globalist policies. What actually happened is that roughly 60,000 Moroccans saw a TikTok video falsely claiming the border was open. By Sunday, almost all of them had gone home. The Kaweta morgue held 88 bodies. Not one of these politicians mentioned the dead. Fear travels faster than a correction, and they know it. Is your ballot now a political hostage? Congressman Raja Krishnamoorthy wants Postmaster General David Steiner gone. In a letter Monday to Steiner and the U.S. Postal Service's Board of Governors, the Illinois Democrat wrote that under Steiner, the Postal Service has become, quote, a partisan instrument of voter suppression. Here's why. Trump signed an executive order in March telling the Postal Service to stop delivering mail ballots in any state that won't hand over its voter rolls to be checked against a federal citizenship list that he's approved of. Steiner told the Senate he'd do exactly that. Federal courts have now twice ruled that that order is unconstitutional, and 23 states plus the District of Columbia have sued. Steiner won't answer Congress in writing and refused to testify voluntarily. An institution that's delivered mail without regard to party for over 200 years has been turned into a weapon against Democratic voters. Spokane burns while big oil banks billions. Three fires ignited outside Spokane last Saturday afternoon. By Monday, they'd torched more than 8,000 acres, destroyed at least 700 homes and businesses, and forced 65,000 people out of their homes. Senator Maria Cantwell called it the top fire in the nation. Mayor Lisa Brown called it the worst natural disaster the region has ever faced. Governor Bob Ferguson declared a statewide emergency and asked FEMA for help. Across Washington, more than 250,000 acres are burning, and smoke from 50 large uncontained fires is now fouling the air in Portland, Seattle, Boise, and Salt Lake City. Here's the part that ought to make you furious. Chevron just booked $12.1 billion in quarterly profits. Exxon booked $14.5 billion, juiced by the oil price spike from Trump's Iran war. And on Monday, while Spokane was still smoldering, the Interior Department proposed gutting the Arctic offshore drilling safeguards written after Deepwater Horizon, calling them unnecessary regulatory burdens. Clarence Dubois of 350.org said the industry, quote, may not have struck the match. Did it just spend 50 years soaking the kindling? Why does Trump keep doing Putin's bidding? Writer Greg Oliar re-ran his case this week that Donald Trump has functioned as a Kremlin asset for decades, and it reads worse now than when he wrote it. The United States voted with Russia, North Korea, and Belarus against a UN motion condemning the invasion of Ukraine. Trump sent Marco Rubio to negotiate Ukraine's future without Ukraine in the room. He called Zelensky a dictator and blamed Kyiv for being invaded. The Senate Intelligence Committee found Trump's own campaign chairman handing polling data to Russian intelligence. Paul Manafort pleaded guilty to a conspiracy against the United States. A former Soviet intelligence officer claims Trump was recruited by the KGB in 1987, although nobody has proven it. Oliar says Trump has tied America to a, quote, petty, cruel, genocidal tyrant. We don't need a code name to see whose side he's on. ICE is serving detainees water full of worms. Carlitos Ricardo Parias has spent months locked inside the Adelanto ICE Processing Center, run for profit by the GEO Group. He kept telling his family the water was filthy. Then he filled a plastic bottle from the communal jug and held it up on a video call. You can see things swimming in it. About 80 men have shared a pair of 10-gallon containers. A federal judge ordered ICE just 2 weeks ago to give detainees round-the-clock access to clean drinking water. So this is what compliance looks like? Homeland Security denies there's any problem, saying the water comes from the city and the staff drink it too. Parias was shot by an ICE agent in October, then jailed by the agency that shot him. His attorney put it plainly, quote, no one would give that kind of water to their dog or cat. And that's the way it is today, Tuesday, August 4th, 2026. I'm Tom Hartman.

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1: Welcome to the third hour of our program. On the line with us, our old friend Chuck Collins, the environmental and economic justice campaigner, the director of the program on inequality and the common good at the Institute for Policy Studies, where he co-edits inequality.org. Chuck Collins Writes is his handle over on Substack. On Blue Sky, it's Chuck77. And Chuck, welcome back to the program. It's been way too long since we've talked. I love this piece you published in The Hill titled Red Card, World Cup Fans and the Public Subsidize Private Jet Polluters. It's meta to so much else in our, you know, so many of the other problems that we're facing right now as a result of inequality. You want to share it with our viewers and listeners?
2: Sure thing. Thank you for having me back, Tom. And private jets is kind of where the extreme inequality of wealth, the billionaire class, meets environmental degradation. It's sort of, for me, it's both real and symbolic. And to make it even more infuriating, we, the public, taxpayers and travelers, subsidize the private jet class. So for almost 20 years at the Institute for Policy Studies, we've been tracking private jets, how much they cost us as a society, their emissions impact. But recently we created a new technology, a tool that tracks private jets, and we monitored the FIFA World Cup to see how much more private jet traffic came about because of this most recent World Cup. And we found that 91,000 private jets went to those host cities, burned about 150 kilotons of carbon, about the equivalent of 34,000 cars driving for a year.
1: Wow.
2: So this is just one more example where the super rich are burning up our atmosphere, jeopardizing our livable climate, and we subsidize it.
1: Yeah, it brings to mind, you know, Mark Zuckerberg's mega yacht and, among others. It's like every billionaire seems to have a mega yacht.
2: Got to have a mega yacht, got to have a jet. Yeah, and these are the super emitters.
1: And now I'm sorry, go ahead.
2: Oh, we're all being told, well, we need to do our part to reduce our emissions. But some people have to do a much bigger part. They have to reduce their emissions faster and bigger than the rest of us.
1: And what makes me crazy is that we're subsidizing these guys by giving them tax breaks when they buy mega yachts and private jets.
2: Yeah, the most recent, the big ugly bill, the Trump tax cut bill, accelerated depreciation. You could buy a yacht and you can buy a private jet and expense it in the year you purchase it if there's any kind of business use.
1: Wow.
2: And so this is yet another subsidy, 100% expensing, accelerated depreciation. So that and the fact that private jets pretty much use about 16% of the airspace, but chip in about 2% of the actual costs of maintaining the air traffic system. So anybody on a commercial flight essentially subsidizes the private jets flying over them.
1: That's incredible. And it's just another symptom of how the economy in the United States has been rigged over the last 45 years, through the Reagan Revolution, to help the morbidly rich and screw average working class people. I opened the show with a rant about how, to have the middle class lifestyle that 2/3 of Americans had with a single paycheck when Reagan was sworn into office, that takes 2 paychecks now, and it's only available to about 1/3 of us, according to multiple sources, from the Fed to Brookings it's just incredible. What is the state of inequality in America right now, Chuck Collins, and in what direction is it moving?
2: Well, I think what we've seen in the years since the pandemic is almost an acceleration of the concentration of wealth and power at the top. It's not just the 1% from the Occupy movement days. It's really the top 0.1%, households with 50 million and up. Their share of the wealth pie keeps growing. The number of billionaires and their share of wealth in the U.S., U.S. billionaires is probably about 930, 940. Their share of wealth went from like $5 trillion, or actually less than $3 trillion before the pandemic to almost $8 or $9 trillion today. That's just 900 ultra-wealthy people.
1: Wow, and that's one-third of the entire economic activity of the United States in any given year, isn't it?
2: That's right. Yeah. And as you often point out, this is not just wealth, it's power.
1: Yeah.
2: and the power to shape our laws and society.
1: So, tell me what you guys are at the Institute for Policy Studies. What are the suggestions that you have for how we can get back to having a middle class that's actually a middle class?
2: Well, we definitely have to start with tax policy, look at the ways in which taxes have been shifted off the wealthy onto workers, off of the federal government, onto states and

0: watching the super rich and all the shell games they're able to play. But we also need to rewire the whole economy so it's not just sort of funneling wealth to the top, raise the minimum wage, reduce the concentration of corporate power as well. But these are things that are really popular, Tom. People right now, support for taxing the wealthy is very, very popular. And you can see people running for office on a kind of tax the rich program,
1: Yeah.
0: are capturing the hearts and minds of voters.
1: Oh yeah, it's reached the point where people are wearing T-shirts to say "Eat the rich." It's not that anybody would ever advocate that, but it's wild. I mean, I think we're seeing a growing rage like we saw in the 1880s and the 1920s here in the United States. It appears to me that most of the movement to restore the middle class, to do something about this, is concentrated within the progressive faction of the Democratic Party. Any thoughts on how to bring in the corporate Democrats? Because they're going to, I mean, they actually control the majority of the party. The progressive caucus is fewer than half of the members of the House, of the Democratic members of the House. How do we reach out to these people, the Marie Glusenkamps of Perez's of the world, the ones who maybe a third of the time will vote with Trump and the Republicans?
0: Yeah. Well, I think there's two things. One is I think we're going to start to see more people, more of the sort of progressive tax the wealthy, address inequality wing of the Democratic Party starting to win seats, win primaries. The other is, we actually go in and show these folks the polling that shows that, their base, their constituents, not the donor class. The donor class is always, oh, don't talk about taxing the rich. That's crosses the line. But if you really challenge elected officials to, do you support the donor class, or do you support your voters and your constituents and what they support? Even the sort of corporate Democrats start to say, well, if I want to keep my seat, I better start advocating for this. And the reality is, if people look at what's happened to tax policy, as you've said, over the last 45 years, all we want is to go back to the old socialist days of Dwight Eisenhower.
1: Yeah, that was a 90% top income tax rate, a 50% corporate rate.
0: And it, that was the statutory rate, but we enforced tax laws. Wealthy people couldn't just opt out and create a shell game of trusts and tax avoidance techniques to minimize their tax.
1: Yeah.
0: So I think more, you can at least win people over on the fact that, look, the share of the tax obligations that the ultra rich are paying keeps going down, and a number of states are stepping up and, pushing for tax the wealth initiatives, and they're very popular.
1: Yeah.
0: So we want to invite those folks to get out in front of the parade.
1: And it gets further complicated by the fact that so much of that if a person is making, I don't know where the breaks are, but let's say under $80,000 or $90,000 a year, then they're paying, the kind of the middle class tax rate. But if they're making more than that and less than $1 million a year, then they're getting hit with 40 and 50% tax rates between state and federal. And then once they start making, and again, I don't know these numbers, I don't live in this space, but once they start making 800, 900, a million, 2 million, 5 million a year, then they've got all these, you don't have to pay tax kind of options available to them that aren't available to normal people, like you were talking about. And it seems like that's a challenge that we need to take on too.
0: Yeah, I mean, I think we do tax the working rich at the federal level pretty effectively. It's when you sort of hit that five up to the $50 million mark. That's when people start to hire the wealth defense
1: Industry,
0: professionals,
1: yeah.
0: the industry, or the tax attorneys and accountants and wealth managers who are expert at moving money to the shadows. And we should be focused on income tax, but we should also understand the big piles of wealth are untaxed for the most part. The billionaires pay very low income taxes. If their earnings come from investments and holding wealth, they pay very little tax. But that's where the money is, and that's

0: why we should look at things like an annual wealth tax, a 2% annual wealth tax
1: Yeah, on wealth over a
0: on
1: certain
0: people
1: threshold.
0: with 50 million and up
1: Yep.
0: would raise substantial money, and you could shift tax obligations off working families back onto the super rich in a way that helps the whole economy.
1: Well said. Chuck Collins, he's the director of the program on inequality and the common good at the Institute for Policy Studies. He co-edits inequality.org. Chuck Collins writes over on Substack and Chuck77 on Blue Sky. Chuck, thanks so much for dropping by. It's always great talking with you.
0: Great to see you, Tom. Take care.
1: Thank you, back at you. 17 minutes past the hour.
2: This is the Tom Hartman Program.
1: Up next, Spokane burns while the big oil banks millions. And did Trump just empty America's missile arsenal? We'll talk about those things and pick up your calls next week.

0: And welcome back, Pearson in Lamarck, Texas. Hey, Pearson, what's on your mind today?
1: Well, once again, a theoretically hopeful Tuesday afternoon. I got a question.
0: Yeah.
1: I got a question for you. Maybe you could help me understand. About at the top of the hour, there was a gentleman who was a painter or is a painter.
0: Yeah, he's a retired painter. Yeah, 43 years in the union, I think he said.
1: Okay, and he was describing to you one of his customers who was telling him about their adult child, daughter, I think, who wanted, quote-unquote, wanted everything.
0: Mm-hmm.
1: What exactly was he driving at? Was he trying in a backhanded sort of way criticize socialism as being some kind of giving things away for free? What was his deal?
0: I think what he was, now this is just a guess, and he's not here to tell us himself, but my sense of it was there is this meme that is quite popular right now about generally about Gen Z that, you know, they're basically lazy and they want everything right now. Now, that has not been my experience of Gen Z. My experience of Gen Z has been that they are the most activist generation since my generation in the 60s and that they're doing just great stuff. But I think that that was probably the, you know, oh, they want everything and they want it now kind of characterization.
1: I kind of agree with you. And I am very critical of people in my generation, our generation.
0: Mm-hmm.
1: I'm 67, by the way.
0: So you're a boomer, too.
1: You're a little bit, you're like a big brother to me, or a father figure, actually. Anyway, I would disagree with people vociferously online when I see them criticize the current generation, because I have to remind them that when we were the youngest generation, that our parents' generation and grandparents' generation, they would criticize us.
0: Oh, yeah.
1: All us lazy, self-entitled, and on and on. Remember Ronald Reagan? Ronald Reagan criticized my older cousins for going to school and doing their homework, calling them unmotivated.
0: Mm.
1: And he was bent on making sure they didn't get to go to school for, quote-unquote, free, because there is no free lunch.
0: Oh, yeah.
1: That's
0: protesters brats. 5 days before Kent State, Reagan said, if it takes a bloodbath, let it happen.
1: That's the attitude.
0: I mean, he was quoted in the New York Times. 5 days before Kent State.
1: Yes, that's the attitude from those who like to say, in my day, I right away let them know, well, remember about your day, buddy.
0: Yeah, yeah.
1: It's always green on the other side.
0: Intergenerational conflict is not just a reality. It's probably a healthy reality. It's actually a very predictable reality. Howe and Strauss wrote about this in their book Generations, in their book The Fourth Turning.
1: It's a tool. It's a tool of the oligarchy, just like they use people's skin color as a tool to set people off from one another. That's how they keep what they got, by keeping us divided.
0: There's some aspect to that. There's also the natural human thing that when you pass through puberty, when your generation comes of age, you want to naturally separate yourself from your parents. You want to strike out on your own. You want to, have your own identity. And that ends up being intergenerational conflict. It doesn't, break into open warfare, but that's where you see the delineation between the specific generations. Pearson, I got to run. Great conversation. Thank you very much. Nice to hear from you. It's 22 minutes past the hour. I'll be back with more of the news of the day and your calls in just 1 minute. Stay with me.

0: 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Take back your news. You know, other countries enjoy benefits like free health care and college, modern mass transit, affordable housing, food and drugs. They also have inexpensive internet and phone service without companies listening and selling their information. Schools that don't need to mention school shooters. Streets and parks filled with pedestrians and children instead of tents and homeless people. We, on the other hand, have the world's largest collection of billionaires. Most Americans probably didn't realize this was the choice they were making back in the election of 1980 when Reagan and Bush promised morning in America. But here we are. We have been just basically sold out to the billionaires by all these years of Republican, well, Reaganomics. What do we do about it? Well, there's a lot we can do about it, and it starts with getting politically active. There's a great op-ed about this over at HartmanReport.com. It's titled, America Chose Wealth Over Well-Being. Check it out. Welcome back. 23 minutes past the hour. So 60,000 people were ordered to evacuate from Spokane, Washington, just a little north of us here. We've got a 250,000 acres of forest land that's on fire right now in Oregon. France, Italy, Greece, Spain are all on fire right now. What's happening, it's got to be happening in Russia and China. We're just not getting the reports. Because next summer or this winter, our time, it'll happen in the southern hemisphere. What we're seeing is the drying out of the planet as a result of climate change. And apparently one of the biggest factors that's really whacking us that nobody was anticipating are these heat domes. And these heat domes are particularly intense because they're basically high pressure systems with clear air that just sit there and let the sunlight through. No clouds, let the sun, because it's a high pressure system, let the sunlight through, and boom, it just dries everything out, turns it tinder dry, and then, the smallest spark and you've got a wildfire. And the heat domes are happening for the same reason that the bomb cyclones were 15 years ago. When I was in Washington, D.C., we had the first bomb cyclone. It's a brand new phrase. What the hell is this? It's these wild winter storms that just stay in one place and just pound on you and get insanely cold. And why was that? It was because Arctic air was drooling down past or through or the jet stream. It was pushing the jet stream down to the point where instead of being, the jet stream normally running around northern Canada, it was drooling all the way down to Texas and bringing freezing temperatures with it and freezing pipes and everything else. Well, that same phenomena, again, because the jet stream has been weakened, is causing these heat domes to stand in place for long periods of time. Because the jet stream is what historically has been moving weather around the planet. And the jet stream is produced by the difference, the temperature differential, between the Arctic cold and the mid-latitude heat. And when that differential is a big number, when there's a big difference between those two temperatures, when it's really cold up north and it's warmer in the center, then you've got a healthy jet stream. But what's happened is because the Arctic is warming six times faster than we are here, this differential has collapsed, and the jet stream is no longer this strong, powerful river of air, at 60,000 feet that it used to be. And it's now just this kind of wandering, slowly moving thing that drools around, and you end up with these heat domes. And they're drying places out, and then on top of this, you got the oil industry is showing the highest profits that they've literally ever had. And they have apparently immunity. We've got this lawsuit. Pramila Jayapal was talking about it in the first hour of the program, where they're trying to puncture that immunity, maybe legislatively, and say, no, these companies can be. I mean, there's a lawsuit about this right now. These companies can, and it's going to the Supreme Court. These companies should be held to account for the five decades of lies that they told about climate change.
1: 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Call 202-808-9925.
0: Meanwhile, We're learning that we have drained virtually all of our precision weaponry. Stick around. I'll tell you about that, and I'll pick up your calls.

America's missiles are gone. Spokane burns while Exxon profits. Trump serves Putin, and ICE serves detainees worms. Good morning. This is the Commonwealth Report, news for the public, not the powerful. You can follow us at commonwealthreport.news. Did Trump just empty America's missile arsenal? Three sources tell Reuters the United States has burned through virtually all of its precision surface-to-surface missiles after nearly 6 months of war with Iran. We're talking about ATACMS and precision strike missiles, the weapons that hit targets accurately from a safe distance. They cost more than $1 million apiece. They're the same missiles Ukraine used to strike inside Russia. A fourth source says Central Command has been quietly restocking from stockpiles overseas, but the White House denies it. Trump insists America has far more munitions than anyone in the world. Last Saturday, the Washington Post reported a top general in Europe told the Pentagon he doesn't have the forces to protect Israel. Trump started this war on February 28th. Now it appears he didn't count the ammunition first. Who staged that fake invasion of Spain? On July 31st, J.D. Vance posted a Fox News clip to 4.79 million viewers. Young men scaling fences labeled as migrants storming the border of northern Spain. Well, it wasn't northern Spain. It was Ceuta, a Spanish city in North Africa. And there's a hard border between Ceuta and Europe. Nobody in that video was reaching the mainland. Nobody. But that didn't stop Nigel Farage or Germany's Alice Weidel from warning that migrants were headed their way. Vance blamed radical left-wing globalist policies. What actually happened is that roughly 60,000 Moroccans saw a TikTok video falsely claiming the border was open. By Sunday, almost all of them had gone home. The Ceuta morgue held 88 bodies. Not one of these politicians mentioned the dead. Fear travels faster than a correction, and they know it. Is your ballot now a political hostage? Congressman Raja Krishnamoorthy wants Postmaster General David Steiner gone. In a letter Monday to Steiner and the U.S. Postal Service's Board of Governors, the Illinois Democrat wrote that under Steiner, the Postal Service has become, quote, a partisan instrument of voter suppression. Here's why. Trump signed an executive order in March telling the Postal Service to stop delivering mail ballots in any state that won't hand over its voter rolls to be checked against a federal citizenship list that he's approved of. Steiner told the Senate he'd do exactly that. Federal courts have now twice ruled that that order is unconstitutional, and 23 states plus the District of Columbia have sued. Steiner won't answer Congress in writing and refused to testify voluntarily. An institution that's delivered mail without regard to party for over 200 years has been turned into a weapon against Democratic voters. Spokane burns while big oil banks billions. Three fires ignited outside Spokane last Saturday afternoon. By Monday, they'd torched more than 8,000 acres, destroyed at least 700 homes and businesses, and forced 65,000 people out of their homes. Senator Maria Cantwell called it the top fire in the nation. Mayor Lisa Brown called it the worst natural disaster the region has ever faced. Governor Bob Ferguson declared a statewide emergency and asked FEMA for help. Across Washington, more than 250,000 acres are burning, and smoke from 50 large uncontained fires is now fouling the air in Portland, Seattle, Boise, and Salt Lake City. Here's the part that ought to make you furious. Chevron just booked $12.1 billion in quarterly profits. Exxon booked $14.5 billion, juiced by the oil price spike from Trump's Iran war. And on Monday, while Spokane was still smoldering, the Interior Department proposed gutting the Arctic offshore drilling safeguards written after Deepwater Horizon, calling them unnecessary regulatory burdens. Clarence Dubois of 350.org said the industry, quote, may not have struck the match. Did it just spend 50 years soaking the kindling? Why does Trump keep doing Putin's bidding? Writer Greg Oliar re-ran his case this week that Donald Trump has functioned as a Kremlin asset for decades, and it reads worse now than when he wrote it. The United States voted with Russia, North Korea, and Belarus against a UN motion condemning the invasion of Ukraine. Trump sent Marco Rubio to negotiate Ukraine's future without Ukraine in the room. He called Zelensky a dictator and blamed Kyiv for being invaded. The Senate Intelligence Committee found Trump's own campaign chairman handing polling data to Russian intelligence. Paul Manafort pleaded guilty to a conspiracy against the United States. A former Soviet intelligence officer claims Trump was recruited by the KGB in 1987, although nobody has proven it. Oliar says Trump has tied America to a, quote, petty, cruel, genocidal tyrant.
We don't need a code name to see whose side he's on. ICE is serving detainees water full of worms. Carlitos Ricardo Parrias has spent months locked inside the Adelanto ICE Processing Center, run for profit by the GEO Group. He kept telling his family the water was filthy. Then he filled a plastic bottle from the communal jug and held it up on a video call. You can see things swimming in it. About 80 men have shared a pair of 10-gallon containers. A federal judge ordered ICE just 2 weeks ago to give detainees round-the-clock access to clean drinking water. So this is what compliance looks like? Homeland Security denies there's any problem, saying the water comes from the city and the staff drink it too. Parrias was shot by an ICE agent in October, then jailed by the agency that shot him. His attorney put it plainly, quote, "No one would give that kind of water to their dog or cat." And that's the way it is today, Tuesday, August 4th, 2026. I'm Tom Hartman.

0: 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You know, we've all gotten so used to living in a country where people are trying to crowdfund, like, cancer research for children. St. Jude's is a wonderful charity, but we're the only developed country in the world that needs, you know, where you have to go to people and beg for money in order to treat children with cancer. Or Shriners, I mean, another great charity, but shouldn't we all be funding children who are born with birth defects and problems like that? We're probably the only country in the world where you can sell your life insurance policy because Social Security doesn't cover your retirement. I mean, it's probably not happening anywhere else in the world. Or reverse mortgage your home because you can't afford it. I mean, this is crazy that we are living in a country where No Kid Hungry, a charity. You can read all about it. There's a whole op-ed I wrote about this over at HartmanReport.com. It's titled America's Sickest Reality Show, Crowdfunding Cancer Care While Billionaires Hoard Billions. Check it out. 35 minutes past the hour. So the United States, this is sources tell Reuters, right? This is multiple people within the administration speaking anonymously. This is from Kathy Ann Bonello writing for Mediaite. The United States has drained virtually all of its stockpile of precision surface-to-surface missiles in the nearly six-month conflict in Iran, sources told Reuters. It's unknown how many of the Army tactical missile systems and precision strike missiles we have left. These are called ATACMS and PRSMs. I don't know if there's how they pronounce that acronym, PRSMs. And they cost about $1 million apiece. These are the kinds of missiles that Ukraine has used to strike Russia in addition to their drones. And apparently, the Central Command in the Middle East has been able to get some of these supplies from elsewhere in the world, which is making China very happy. We're pulling them away from Southeast Asia, apparently. This is not the first time word has spread of military or logistical issues of the war. On Saturday, they note in this article, on Saturday in Mediaite, on Saturday, the Washington Post reported a top U.S. general in Europe warned the Pentagon that he no longer has the resources to protect Israel. Trump pissed it all away because he thought he was going to have a two-week war, just like in Venezuela, where he just, you know, kills off the Ayatollah and 50 members of his family and his ruling clique, and suddenly the whole country collapses and we can just walk in and have a cakewalk. I mean, what kind of idiot thinks like this? Well, I mean, Netanyahu's been trying to talk an American president into doing this for the better part of 40 years, or 30 years anyway, and finally he found one stupid enough to do it. It's just crazy. So what's on your mind today? Jordan in Albuquerque, New Mexico. Hey, Jordan, what's up?
1: Thanks for taking my call, Tom. Really appreciate getting to discuss with you. I had a question, and it kind of goes back to earlier regarding some of the corporate corruption that we're experiencing. I think that you and Congressman Jayapal may have missed the opportunity to call out Pelosi, and I can understand you didn't want to be disparaging, but when she said that they had shut down administration that really could have benefited the American people, you guys kind of sidestepped.
0: I asked her who it was, and she said Pelosi.
1: Then you guys both said, and something politely, you didn't want to disparage him. But
0: well, it wasn't that I didn't want to disparage her. It was that I didn't know the details of it. One of the things that speakers of the House typically do, and I know Pelosi did this as well, is you don't bring something to the floor unless you know you've got the votes to pass it. And I'm guessing that Steny Hoyer was whipping votes, and he found that they were still five votes short or whatever. And in that case, you don't bring it to the floor. I didn't know if that was the case, or if Pelosi was philosophically opposed to it, which is what was implied by the conversation. And I doubt is true. So, you know, I just didn't want to go farther down that road without knowing.
1: I completely respect that. I'm sorry, as a listener, it kind of sounded like you guys didn't want to say something disparaging. But my point that I was asking the question was that if we are going to capitalize on being a party that is against corruption, when are we going to go ahead and call out people that are causing that same type of misconception within our own party? I notice that we love to point and say the other side is corrupt, but there's certain corruption going on within our own house that is really skewing this message. And I'm worried that we're going to get caught in the spin of what about instead of trying to really just call a spade and say in the Democratic Party, corruption is not acceptable, regardless of red or blue. And that was the question that I was really trying to pose on how are we going to disassociate ourselves from corruption if we don't call it out within our own party?
0: Yeah, and the problem is, how do you define corruption? Right now you've got people like Haley Stevens, who says that if you're concerned about the fact that she's gotten, what, $30 million now from AIPAC or something, like some mind-boggling amount of money, that you are a finance zombie, a campaign finance zombie was the phrase she used. We see this with our corporate Democrats, you know, the Jared Goldens and Josh Gottheimers of the world, the people who just, you know, enthusiastically take money from AIPAC and from big corporations. And you're right, it is corrupt, in my opinion. Now, in the opinion of apparently the DNC, it's not corrupt. I mean, this was a precedent that really Bill Clinton established, I think. At that time, he had no alternative. He felt that he had to go to those people in 1992 because you couldn't raise money on the internet. Back then, it was AOL and CompuServe. But now, right. Now it's a whole different world, and you can raise money. And we've got 60 members of the House of Representatives right now who will not take one penny of PAC money, which is a damn principled thing to do. It's like, you know, disarming in the face of an enemy. It's like saying, I'm going to fight this guy, and he's got an AK-47, but I don't believe in guns, so I'm going to hold a knife. I'm really impressed by it, but I'm with you, Jordan. We need to be calling these people out, and I try to do it as frequently as possible. Jordan, thank you for the call. Carol in San Pedro, California. Hey, Carol, what's on your mind?
2: Oh, hi. Thanks for taking my call. I was just, can you hear me?
0: Yeah, just fine.
2: Okay, I'll take your speakerphone. I was calling about the tariffs. The Supreme Court said, no, tariffs, that's unconstitutional. Mm-hmm. But here he is doing it again, and there's no plan, as far as I know, is to get any of that money back to the consumers.
0: Right, yeah. Apple is getting a $2 billion tariff refund right now, and I don't, I haven't gotten a letter from them saying we want to send you some of your check,
2: Or Amazon.
0: Yeah.
2: Amazon who
0: same deal, yeah. Yeah, or maybe it was Amazon that I was thinking of, not Apple. But here's the thing, Carol. The Constitution, Article 1, Section 8 of the Constitution, clearly says that only Congress can raise taxes, and tariffs are a form of taxes. And in fact, it mentions tariffs. I think it calls them duties and imposts, but that's tariffs. Mm-hmm. But Congress has given presidents the power to use tariffs as a punitive weapon, essentially, against countries, that engage in human trafficking or exploit slave labor. And so Trump is now claiming that Canada and the United Kingdom use slave labor, and therefore we can put a 15% tariff on them or a 10% or whatever it is. And the reality is that the only developed country in the world that actually still legally sanctions slavery and forced labor is the United States. Under the 13th mm-hmm. Amendment, if you're convicted of a crime, you may be enslaved. And multiple of our states do that, and in many cases in old plantations, mm-hmm. Down in Mississippi, Alabama, Georgia. And so here we're the country that literally is using forced slave labor to build furniture, to make products, to do all kinds of stuff for American industry. And we're punishing Canada? We're punishing the United mm-hmm. Kingdom? I mean, it's just, but that's the loophole Trump has. Supreme Court said only Congress can authorize this, so you're going to have to find a congressional authorization. And of course, he's being sued for this. This is going to go to the Supreme Court too.
2: Well, that's good. However, back to how we get our money back.
0: That ship has sailed.
2: Why? Why is it, maybe someone has proposed this, but I haven't heard of it. But everybody who files a tax return for 2026, we should have a deduction, a tariff, a special tariff refund deduction in the tax code.
0: Yeah. Remember how Trump said everybody was going to get $2,000? They were all going to get a tariff check? Have you got your check?
2: No.
0: Exactly.
2: Absurd. Yep. But anyway, that was my idea, and I think that everybody should start lobbying Congress and the White House to give us a tax refund.
0: I'm with you. Where is my tariff check? Well said, Carol. Thank you very much. Appreciate the call. It's 44 minutes past the hour. I'll be back with more of your calls in just a minute. It's the Tom Hartmann Program, the place where despair is not an option. We'll be right back.
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0: It's the place where smart people get their news. We'll be right back with your calls.

0: And welcome back, Fred, in Emmonclaw, Washington. Am I saying that right, Fred?
1: Well, Emmonclaw.
0: Okay.
1: Yeah. Nice to talk to you.
0: Thank you.
1: Yeah, I have a simple solution here for this problem with the money inequality. Republicans hate taxes. So let's call it a currency recirculation dividend that comes out of their anything over $100 million. And they have a sliding scale. The more they've got in, I mean, the government created the currency and put it into circulation. There should be a penalty for hoarding it. And it is hoarding,
0: yeah.
1: I believe.
0: I am just haunted by this meme that I saw on Facebook. You know, the first time I saw it was probably a year ago, and it just keeps popping up every week or two. And it's, you know, typically it comes with a picture of a monkey and some bananas. And it says, if one monkey and a troop of monkeys collected a million bananas while all of his friends were starving and refused to share them, we would be all, you know, the scientists would be gathering around trying to figure out what was wrong with that monkey. But when you know, Zuckerberg or Musk do it, we put them on the cover of Forbes magazine. And, you know, it's just wild. It's just wild. So, yeah, I think you've identified something there, Fred. Fred, I got to move on, but thank you. Well said. Very well said. Robert in Chicago. Hey, Robert, what's on your mind today? Thanks for watching Free Speech TV, by the way.
2: Yes. Hi, Tom. Long-time listener, and thanks for taking my call.
0: Sure.
2: I just wanted to weigh in on this social democracy discussion that seems to be a hot topic these days. And I'd like to make a suggestion that all who consider themselves small-d Democrats just stop using the words social and socialism when discussing these things, for several important reasons. The first of which is that there's no shared definition of what socialism is.
0: Right.
2: And some of the earliest uses of the word were, in regards to the government owning the means of production.
0: Right.
2: It's the
0: phrase Karl Marx used in the 1840s.
2: Exactly. Yeah. And so I don't think that that's helpful, and I don't think that that's what is meant by, certainly by people like Bernie and AOC.
0: Yep.
2: And the next thing I'd like to point out is that when representatives in a democracy vote to levy taxes and provide for the general welfare, that's democracy. That's not socialism.
0: Mm-hmm.
2: That's how democracy works. And the third point is that because of that, it tends to undermine democracy.
0: Mm-hmm.
2: It tends to convey that something other than democracy is needed, that it needs help from something else.
0: Yeah.
2: And I think that's undermining democracy, and democracy is what we need more of.
0: Yeah,
2: Robert, not an alteration of it. The fact that
0: forgive the interruption, Robert. I see a break is coming here in about 5 seconds. I just wanted to add, I completely agree with your assessment, your analysis, and the framing problem here. That said, you're never going to get the corporate media in America or the Republican Party to stop using democratic socialism, or for that matter, most people who call themselves democratic socialists. So I don't have an easy solution for this, but I agree with you that it's going to bite us in the ass here. Robert, thank you for the call. We'll be right back.

0: Hey, thanks so much for sharing our program and for reaching out to our stations and sponsors and letting them know that you're listening. It really means a lot to us. Welcome back. 49 minutes past the hour. Picking up your calls here, John in Butte, Montana. Hey, John, what's on your mind today?
1: Thank you, Tom. I got a letter from the United States Census Bureau a couple of days ago, National Processing Center, Jeffersonville, Indiana. It's called the American Community Survey, and a bold, your response is required by law. And it looks like a W-2 form. You open it up, and it says a message from the director of the U.S. Census. Your address has been randomly selected, et cetera, et cetera. Mm-hmm. Participating in the American Community Survey. Your response is required by U.S. law. A law imposes a penalty for not responding. I took the survey online because I don't want to go to a concentration camp in Florida. But it focuses on my race and ethnicity, my sources of income, whether I receive welfare benefits. And get this, it requires me to tell them the primary origin of my ancestors, the country.
0: Really?
1: And if I don't respond, it won't let me finish the survey.
0: Wow.
1: I've never seen anything like this before.
0: Wow.
1: It says the Census Bureau is using the internet to collect this information to conserve natural resources, save taxpayers' money, and process data more efficiently. If anybody else has heard about this, I'd like to know more about it.
0: Well, you're not the first caller. Somebody called a week or two ago thinking that they were being scammed. And it was the same thing. And the Census Bureau does have this authority. It's a real thing. It's actually important that we answer the questions because that information is used for all kinds of stuff, you know, determining how many food stamps, you know, what kind of food stamps a state gets or how much Medicare money is available, you know. And the race and ethnicity stuff is used, you know, typically to document things like discrimination, you know, workplace discrimination. But I don't trust this administration, and I've seen a couple of people very concerned that the 2030 census, you know, we do the census every 10 years, that on the years that ended with zero, that the 2030 census, that they're trying to mess with it in advance right now to get ready. So we'll see. We'll see. But
1: afraid they could use this for, you know, looking for whether to challenge ballots or voter registrations or
0: wouldn't
1: whether
0: surprise
1: to fund.
0: Me. Wouldn't surprise me.
1: Okay.
0: Yeah.
1: All right. Thanks, Tom.
0: But, John, you did the right thing by filling it out. It's just amazing some of the questions that they're asking now. Thank you, John. Phil in Salinas, California. Hey, Phil, what's on your mind today?
2: Well, Tom, I think the Trump whole family is corrupt as hell, so.
0: Yeah, welcome to the club. I agree.
2: Well, here's the deal. They got caught in New York State by Letitia James doing manipulations with their income tax.
0: Yep.
2: So I'm thinking ill-gotten gains, let's get them all, get all their money. You know what I mean? All the money they made since he became president and the money that he was cheating everybody out of with ill-gotten gains.
0: Yeah. Well, in theory, you should be able to do that. I mean, you know, we have these laws where, you know, if you're charged with things like money laundering or tax evasion or whatever, they can seize all your properties. But Trump just got this deal with Todd Blanche that has not been rescinded. In fact, it's, you know, John Cornyn and Tom Tillis are just fine with this, that says that he doesn't have to pay the $100 million he owes the IRS and that nobody can go back and look at everything he's done, including his first year and a half in office where he's made some $4 or $5 billion. We can't tax that money. He just gets to keep it all. It's crazy, Phil. It's just crazy. And the Republicans are going along with it. There's not a single one speaking out against this.
2: That's because they're collaborators.
0: I agree. I agree.
2: But what they did with the collaborators in World War II, a lot of them got hanged.
0: Yeah, no, I know. I'm not suggesting anybody get hanged, but I am suggesting that they get bounced out of office, and it's damn high time. Phil, thank you for the call. Janet in Bainbridge Island, Washington. Hey, Janet, what's up?
3: I would very much like you to consider that perhaps Trump is on purpose expending all of our very valuable weapons so that when finally we have none, Russia will be far more able to do the kind of work that he would very much like Russia to do. I'm amazed that people are not making that suggestion.
0: I have made that suggestion several times in the last couple of weeks, Jenna, that I think that Putin is telling Trump, you know, yeah, go after Iran. It's fine with me. It'll be a good thing, even though Iran is an ally of Putin's, because it's burning through our weaponry. And now if today Putin had decided that he wanted to take out the eastern half of Poland or Estonia or Latvia or Lithuania, all countries that he or people in his military have explicitly threatened. They threw an ICBM into Poland just last week. If any of that were to happen right now, we literally don't have the weaponry to stop him. It's gone. I mean, you know, we had the commander of European forces say that we don't have the weaponry in Europe to defend Israel. Well, if you can't defend Israel, you can't defend Estonia either. And so I agree with you, Janet. I think that Trump is doing this on behalf of Putin. I really do. I think he's
3: Please make that a part of your everyday rant. Just say it over and over and over.
0: I will try to do it more often.
3: It just needs to be at the top of everyone's mind.
0: I agree. It needs to be widely believed, you know, whether it's true or not. I believe it is true. Thank you, Janet. Jack in Bothell, Washington. Hey, Jack, what's up?
4: Good morning, Tom. Maybe you can spend a little bit of time today or tomorrow and really explain to people what democratic socialism really is. You know, we take it back to FDR.
0: But FDR didn't use that phrase.
4: Like, yes, and you know, where the GI Bill was created, farmers were protected.
0: Right, but nobody was calling it socialism. Well, the Republicans were calling it socialism back then, but the Democrats weren't.
4: Well, they're starting to call it communism because, they're trying to weaponize these words. And
0: good luck.
4: We're weaponizing too many words when the reality is social programs have been around for 100 years.
0: George Washington signed legislation to provide for a poorhouse for Washington, D.C., for food, clothing, and shelter for poor people. George friggin'
4: exactly.
0: Washington. So, yeah, Jack, I'm with you. Thank you very much. Excellent point. And thanks for being with us today. We'll be back tomorrow, same time, same place. In the meantime, don't forget, democracy is not a spectator sport. It requires all of us, and that includes you. So get out there, get active, tag, you're in. Have a great afternoon. Be good to yourself and the folks around you. Stay safe, eat your veggies, get your exercise, and I'll catch up with you tomorrow.

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1: Years ago, when I announced that I was leaving my job as editor of the Texas Observer to run for political office, I had to admit that going into politics is the only downward career move one can take from journalism. But being both a journalist and a politician does hone one's ability to detect the smell of BS. And we Americans are presently getting a noxious blast of that stench from our warmongering Department of Defense. The vast trillion-dollar Pentagon is the ultimate Big Brother bureaucracy, literally empowered to compel thousands of Americans to die in foolish military misadventures cooked up by political partisans and profiteering corporate contractors. That's why it's so alarming that Trump's Project 2025 autocrats are now rushing to slam an iron door of censorship on reporters trying to inform us commoners about the militaristic schemes and corporate fraud that comes from inside this government fortress. In the name of defending freedom, Trump's palace guards are banning media outlets that displease His Royal Highness. Also, Pretty Boy Pete, Trump's made-for-TV Pentagon honcho, has even decreed that reporters must be tightly monitored by military escorts while doing interviews, reviewing documents, and otherwise exercising the essential constitutional rights of our nation's free press. The good news is that rather than kowtowing to the autocrats, dozens of media organizations have told Pete to stuff it, choosing to do old-school outsider digging into this insider war machine. This is Jim Hightower saying, meanwhile, the Project 2025 authoritarians hail their clampdown on free press rights by touting their, quote, fresh relationship with what they call their new Pentagon press corps. Right, it's their partisan press corps, not ours.

America's missiles are gone. Spokane burns while Exxon profits. Trump serves Putin. And ICE serves detainees worms. Good morning. This is the Commonwealth Report, news for the public, not the powerful. You can follow us at commonwealthreport.news. Did Trump just empty America's missile arsenal? Three sources tell Reuters the United States has burned through virtually all of its precision surface-to-surface missiles after nearly 6 months of war with Iran. We're talking about ATACMS and precision strike missiles, the weapons that hit targets accurately from a safe distance. They cost more than $1 million apiece. They're the same missiles Ukraine used to strike inside Russia. A fourth source says Central Command has been quietly restocking from stockpiles overseas, but the White House denies it. Trump insists America has far more munitions than anyone in the world. Last Saturday, the Washington Post reported a top general in Europe told the Pentagon he doesn't have the forces to protect Israel. Trump started this war on February 28th. Now it appears he didn't count the ammunition first. Who staged that fake invasion of Spain? On July 31st, J.D. Vance posted a Fox News clip to 4.79 million viewers. Young men scaling fences labeled as migrants storming the border of northern Spain. Well, it wasn't northern Spain. It was Ceuta, a Spanish city in North Africa, and there's a hard border between Ceuta and Europe. Nobody in that video was reaching the mainland. Nobody. But that didn't stop Nigel Farage or Germany's Alice Weidel from warning that migrants were headed their way. Vance blamed radical left-wing globalist policies. What actually happened is that roughly 60,000 Moroccans saw a TikTok video falsely claiming the border was open. By Sunday, almost all of them had gone home. The Ceuta morgue held 88 bodies. Not one of these politicians mentioned the dead. Fear travels faster than a correction, and they know it. Is your ballot now a political hostage? Congressman Raja Krishnamoorthy wants Postmaster General David Steiner gone. In a letter Monday to Steiner and the U.S. Postal Service's Board of Governors, the Illinois Democrat wrote that under Steiner, the Postal Service has become, quote, a partisan instrument of voter suppression. Here's why. Trump signed an executive order in March telling the Postal Service to stop delivering mail ballots in any state that won't hand over its voter rolls to be checked against a federal citizenship list that he's approved of. Steiner told the Senate he'd do exactly that. Federal courts have now twice ruled that that order is unconstitutional, and 23 states plus the District of Columbia have sued. Steiner won't answer Congress in writing and refused to testify voluntarily. An institution that's delivered mail without regard to party for over 200 years has been turned into a weapon against Democratic voters. Spokane burns while big oil banks billions. Three fires ignited outside Spokane last Saturday afternoon. By Monday, they'd torched more than 8,000 acres, destroyed at least 700 homes and businesses, and forced 65,000 people out of their homes. Senator Maria Cantwell called it the top fire in the nation. Mayor Lisa Brown called it the worst natural disaster the region has ever faced. Governor Bob Ferguson declared a statewide emergency and asked FEMA for help. Across Washington, more than 250,000 acres are burning, and smoke from 50 large uncontained fires is now fouling the air in Portland, Seattle, Boise, and Salt Lake City. Here's the part that ought to make you furious. Chevron just booked $12.1 billion in quarterly profits. Exxon booked $14.5 billion, juiced by the oil price spike from Trump's Iran war. And on Monday, while Spokane was still smoldering, the Interior Department proposed gutting the Arctic offshore drilling safeguards written after Deepwater Horizon, calling them unnecessary regulatory burdens. Clarence Dubois of 350.org said the industry, quote, may not have struck the match. Did it just spend 50 years soaking the kindling? Why does Trump keep doing Putin's bidding? Writer Greg Oliar re-ran his case this week that Donald Trump has functioned as a Kremlin asset for decades, and it reads worse now than when he wrote it. The United States voted with Russia, North Korea, and Belarus against a UN motion condemning the invasion of Ukraine. Trump sent Marco Rubio to negotiate Ukraine's future without Ukraine in the room. He called Zelensky a dictator and blamed Kyiv for being invaded. The Senate Intelligence Committee found Trump's own campaign chairman handing polling data to Russian intelligence. Paul Manafort pleaded guilty to a conspiracy against the United States. A former Soviet intelligence officer claims Trump was recruited by the KGB in 1987, although nobody has proven it. Oliar says Trump has tied America to a, quote, petty, cruel, genocidal tyrant.
We don't need a code name to see whose side he's on. ICE is serving detainees water full of worms. Carlitos Ricardo passed months locked inside the Adelanto ICE Processing Center, run for profit by the GEO Group. He kept telling his family the water was filthy. Then he filled a plastic bottle from the communal jug and held it up on a video call. You can see things swimming in it. About 80 men have shared a pair of 10-gallon containers. He ordered ICE just 2 weeks ago to give detainees round-the-clock access to clean. So this is what compliance looks like? Homeland Security denies there's any problem, saying the water comes from the city and the staff drink it too. Jarayas was shot by an ICE agent in October, then jailed by the agency that shot him. His attorney put it plainly, quote, "No one would give that kind of water to their dog or cat." And that's the way it is today, Tuesday, August 4th, 2026.

0: This is the Tom Hartman Program.
1: Hey, top of the Tuesday to you. We've got a lot to talk about today. We all have a national progressive town hall meeting that'll start in just a moment with Representative Pramila Jayapal, the former chair of the Congressional Progressive Caucus. We've got also in the second hour of our program, it's worse than you think for the middle class. We had a caller yesterday say, well, the middle class. Also, is your ballot now a political hostage? And who staged this fake invasion of Spain, or who really creates for the benefit of right-wingers around the world? We'll talk about that. In the third hour of our program, Chuck Collins is going to drop by. Red card, World Cup pollution. What's going on with this? Also, Spokane is burning while big oil banks billions. I want to dig into that and climate change. Spokane, Washington. And did Trump just empty America's missile arsenal? Reuters is reporting this. We'll get into that in the third hour of the program. But to start out, Representative Pramila Jayapal is with us for the hour, taking your calls in a national progressive town hall meeting. She represents the 7th District of Washington State in the U.S. House of Representatives. She's on the House Judiciary, Foreign Affairs, Budget caucuses, and is the former chair of the Congressional Progressive Caucus. Her website is jayapal.house.gov, jayapal.house.gov. And Pramila Jayapal is her handle over on Blue Sky. Representative Jayapal, welcome back to the program. Thanks so much for joining us again today.
2: Thank you, Tom. Always love being with you.
1: It is great having you with us. I'm wondering what is wrong with your colleagues. I realize this is happening in the Senate right now, but Todd Blanche, I mean, you got Cornyn and Tillis saying, oh, well, he's okay now. He said he's not going to do it. When he didn't even say that, I mean, this is a non-binding document. It's totally weird. The actual agreement is apparently still in force because the parties to it have not signed off against it. I don't get what's going on with these guys. I mean, the old Republican Party, at least, corruption. I mean, they got rid of Nixon for corruption. And, I mean, this goes way beyond just making rich people rich.
2: No, absolutely. It is absolutely outrageous. I think I already put out a statement, or it's about to go out, on this so-called deal. It's not a deal. Cornyn are both leaving the Senate. At the minimum, what they should be doing is not being a rubber stamp for Todd Blanche and for Trump's corruption. This so-called deal that they inked, first of all, they can still pardon January 6th insurrectionists if Todd Blanche is acting as Donald Trump's personal attorney instead of being the attorney general for the people of the United States. There's nothing that is binding, as you said, in this deal. In addition, they are giving their agreement that Donald Trump will not have to have his tax audit, his taxes audited for the $2.3 billion that he profited off of the American taxpayer last year. I mean, the whole thing stinks, and in of how the Senate Republicans have literally just turned over all of their constitutional authorities to Donald Trump. There are no checks and balances in this Trump Republican Party. And it's really unfortunate. I hope that there are still some Republican senators in the Republican caucus in the Senate when this goes to the full Republican caucus or to the full Senate that say, no, we are not going to confirm this guy. There is nothing in this so-called deal that protects Americans, and we shouldn't do it.
1: Yeah, and they're also handing Trump $100 million. I mean, back in 2015, the IRS busted him for claiming a massive deduction, $60, $70 million deduction on his Chicago Trump property that he had previously claimed the previous year. He did the same. He claimed the same deduction 2 years in a row, which is tax fraud. It's a crime.
2: That's right.
1: And with interest, it's over $100 million he owes the IRS right now.
2: Yeah. And this is all retroactive, right? None of his tax returns get to be audited. So who knows what else is in there? But I got to say one other thing. I've worked very, very hard with the Epstein survivors and questioned Pam Bondi when she came to judiciary, forced her to turn around survivors. Todd Blanche and Pam Bondi met with me right after that hearing because it was such a disaster. And it was supposed to be a meeting, just very clear to me that Todd Blanche was actually the person who was responsible for all the, you know, everything that was happening in the Epstein files. She kept deferring to him. And so both of them obviously were responsible. She was the enormous culpability around the lack of any action on prosecuting the predators and the pedophiles that are involved with the Jeffrey Epstein trafficking ring. And Tom Tillis and John didn't even meet with the survivors. They did, Tillis did require that Blanche meet with the survivors, and they met with him, I think, for a half an hour or something. He was incredibly disrespectful to them. He has done absolutely nothing to show that he will stand up for these survivors. And it is such a slap in the face that they are now going to vote for Todd Blanche, given not only the issues around the January 6th slush fund, the tax immunity, but also the culpability of Todd Blanche in refusing to do anything around these predators and pedophiles. I think the country is still shocked about everything that happened with the Epstein survivors, and they are very brave. But, you know, I've been talking to them this morning, and they're just astounded that once again he's going to be rubber stamped through the Senate Judiciary Committee.
1: Is that another way of saying that Todd Blanche is running the cover up?
2: Yeah, he's totally running the cover up, you know, and this is a case where I can't even say the cover up is worse than the crime.

0: this empathy thing. And also, if there's a Capitol Hill police, why can't they protect Congress people? I mean, are Tillis and Cornyn afraid for their physical harm, or mm-hmm. are they just cowards?
1: Okay, and you said empathy, right? Congresswoman?
2: Empathy. Yeah, I mean, look, Michael, thanks for the call. I don't know why they are being such cowards. I think that is, you know, there is this bullying of an authoritarian leader in my mind, all the traits of that leader, bullying, blustering, threatening. So certainly that's an issue. But these gentlemen are leaving Congress. They are leaving the Senate in part because of Donald Trump, by the way, weighing in against them. And so I don't understand why they aren't standing up for the Constitution unless they are, you know, unless they've completely forgotten who they're actually responsible to.
1: One of the things I've heard, I'm curious your take on, is that the Senate has altered its rules over the years so that any ex-senator can walk onto the floor of the Senate at any time. Nobody else can do that. And as a result of that, ex-senators right now average starting pay at $5 million a year as lobbyists. And a lot of them are lobbyists because they can walk right onto the floor, whereas a real, you know, a regular lobbyist can't. And so, you know, there's speculation that these guys are looking at making $5, $10, $15 million a year after they leave, but they won't be able to do that if their own party, if members of their own party won't talk with them because they're pissed off because they blew up Donald Trump's thing.
2: I mean, that's definitely, you know, that's why Elizabeth Warren and I have our ethics and transparency bill to prevent this kind of lobbying. That's certainly true in the House. The House of Representatives allows any former House member to come onto the floor. They are on there. You know, there are several that come on and are lobbying people all the time. And the corruption in both parties, frankly, you know, when I ran, Tom, I think I was one of only four members of Congress that refused to take any PAC money. I've never will. Now we have about 60, but, you know, there's over 400 members of Congress, and that means only 60 of us in the House are not taking corporate PAC money. So it is a massive issue what happens with members of Congress, Senate and House, who leave and then want to, you know, make a ton of money and do it as lobbyists. So yeah. I don't know. Maybe that is the reason. I didn't know the Senate changed their rules. We've always had that rule.
1: It's a sad commentary. It really is. Representative Pramila Jayapal is with us for the hour, taking your calls in a National Progressive Town Hall meeting. We'll be back with more of your calls for Representative Jayapal in just a moment. Stick around. It's 16 minutes past the hour.
3: This is the Tom Hartman Program.
1: Jayapal, J-A-Y-A-P-A-L, .house.gov is her website, and Pramila Jayapal over on Blue Sky. We'll be right back. And welcome back. Paul in Ambler, Pennsylvania.
4: Congresswoman Jayapal, good to see you again. Written up, and they're waiting to be introduced as soon as the Democrats can get control of the lower house, which I think is a good possibility. What I would like to know from you is, are you prepared to get your fellow colleagues, certainly in the Progressive Caucus, but also in all of Congress and in your public appearances, to promote, for example, the Social Security Act of 2100
1: by Congressman Larson?
4: That'll fix Social Security. It'll move the cap up and do other things, improve the benefits. And number two, another one of your colleagues has a bill to lower the Medicare age. Now, I know we want Medicare for all, but, you know, in the first week of this January, you could do what all good professional teams do.
1: Paul, you need to summarize your question.
4: I want to know if you could.
2: So 2100 and Medicare eligibility age. So Medicare eligibility age is actually my bill to lower the Medicare eligibility age. We're getting ready to reintroduce it again. I had originally introduced it with a former Pennsylvania representative who is not in Congress anymore, but I'm going to reintroduce it with another colleague. And absolutely, it is a first step. And in fact, in Medicare for All, the way the transition period works over a couple of years is that we start by lowering the

0: Medicare age, and we add dental, vision, and hearing, and a couple of other things in that first year. So yes, I will be reintroducing that bill. That is my bill, and I was proud to introduce it many years ago. And so that one is absolutely the second or the first question you asked about Social Security 2100. Absolutely. Listen, when I was chair of the Progressive Caucus, we got almost 218 Democrats, which is what we needed. We were just a couple short to sign on as co-sponsors of John Larson's bill. I worked very closely with John on this, and we couldn't get our Democratic leadership to bring it to the floor, even though we had a guarantee of getting 218 votes.
1: Really?
0: And so this has been very frustrating for me, but we are ready to go with this, and we have made it a top priority for the Progressive Caucus and brought it to our leadership as something that we absolutely have to do, especially, we're just celebrating the anniversary here, of course, also. And so anyway, we have to protect this program. There's plenty of money. I personally would scrap the cap entirely on Social Security and make sure that the wealthy are paying their fair share of taxes. But in 2100, we reach a proposal that doesn't completely scrap the cap, but it raises the cap significantly so that we bring in the revenue that we need to bring in, and it protects families that are earning under $400,000, at the same time. So I think this is a really good piece of legislation, and it fixes a lot of the other problems with Social Security, like the fact that there are a lot of people that are not getting sufficient increases to adjust for inflation across the country. So there's a lot of things that that bill does. It's a great bill.
1: That's great. Was that held up by Jeffries or Pelosi?
0: Pelosi.
1: Oh, my. I would love to know why. amazing.
0: I can give you a few guesses.
1: Okay. Well, we'll leave it at that for the moment. 20 minutes past the hour. We'll be back in 60 seconds. I've got to read a commercial over on the commercial side. You'll hear a promo here. We'll be right back with more of your calls for Representative Pramila Jayapal.

0: Tired of spin and billionaire-backed news? The Commonwealth Report delivers truth with backbone. 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Democracy belongs to you. So a lot of people are wondering, why is it in America that we can't have nice things? Why don't we have, you know, the same things every other democracy has? Every other democracy in the world has a national health care system of some form, and everybody is covered. We don't. We've got 27 million uninsured people and over 100 million underinsured people. Why is that? Why is it that every other country in the world offers college education very inexpensively, if not for free, and for here you go to debt? Why is it that we've got our public schools crumbling and other countries are doing well? Why is it that we've got Medicare being taken apart by this Medicare Advantage scam and nobody will do anything about it? Well, it turns out the reason why boils down to one thing, one Supreme Court decision, Citizens United, legalizing the bribery of our politicians. There's a whole rant about this over at HartmanReport.com. I think you're going to find it very, very useful. Check it out.
1: Fences don't fall.
0: More calls today. David in Columbus, Ohio. David, you're on the air with Representative Jayapal.
2: Hello, Congresswoman Jayapal. I respect your efforts. I think you're a real progressive. And I wanted to ask you about the progressive policy on energy. It seems to be lacking. And I don't know why. It covers so many different areas of importance, health, jobs, everything. I feel that a progressive should have a strong policy on clean energy and should not include nuclear as clean energy. That's a confusion, and I don't think it's a partisan issue. It's just facts. What's your opinion?
3: Yeah, thanks so much, David. As chair of the Progressive Caucus, I fought very hard for the Inflation Reduction Act, which was all about getting alternatives to dirty fossil fuels, reducing carbon emissions, taking on big oil, and continuing to promote clean energy solutions that get us somewhere in the climate crisis and ensure the reliability of our energy across the country. So things like, you know, continuing to invest in our electrical grid, making sure that we are investing in all the kind of clean energy technologies, helping taxpayers be able to afford putting those clean energy technologies into their homes so we don't limit it to the wealthiest in the country. And that continues to be the position of the Progressive Caucus. If the Progressive Caucus hadn't held the line, we never would have gotten the Inflation Reduction Act. Unfortunately, Donald Trump has reversed so much of that. And now we are lagging far behind, even on grants that were supposed to go out around clean energy. Now we've got the additional scourge of AI and the data centers and all of the ways in which now these giant AI companies, just a couple of them, are depleting our energy resources that we desperately need. So now there's the additional layer of that, and the Progressive Caucus, I know under Greg Kassar's leadership as chair, is continuing to push on AI and making sure that we are protecting our consumers in all kinds of ways, including on the energy that these data centers are sucking away. So I think that those have continued to be top priorities. You know, we do have some places where there are still Democrats who have money that's coming in from big fossil fuel companies, big oil, but we're continuing to take it on, I think, as a progressive caucus and make sure that we have that kind of policy in place.
0: Ed in Chicago, quick question, please, Ed. We have about a minute and a half to a hard break.
4: Okay, my question is, who do you suggest we call on messaging for the Democratic Party? I'm thinking of the Olympian with the reflecting pool. If that would have been switched around, Republicans would be on that like a dog with a bone and wouldn't let it go. I don't think the Democrats will use it at all. So who do we contact in the Democratic Party about their messaging?
3: Well, look, I don't think that there's one. I mean, I just have never believed that there's one message anywhere. I think we have to keep, calling your congressmember, calling your senators, organizing the movement across the country to hold these Republicans accountable for all of this corruption. I mean, that reflecting pool, the way in which the DOJ is being weaponized. Of course, now Jeanine Pirro, you know, Trump doesn't like her all of a sudden because she dropped that charge of vandalism. But this corruption is so out in the open. It's so brazen. And we need every single person around the country, whatever party you're from, to call your senators, your Congress members, and to organize the movement on the outside. I mean, I'm an organizer, so I believe that change really comes because the grassroots around the country mobilizes and forces this, even as we organize on the inside as progressives, to get our caucuses and to, you know, to be where we need to be, and also to call out Republicans.
0: And when you look at the real reform movements that have taken over countries like Ukraine and Hungary, they've been entirely based on opposing corruption.
3: So that's right.
0: That's a great topic for Democrats this fall. It's 26 minutes past the hour. Representative Pramila Jayapal, former chair of the Congressional Progressive Caucus, representing Washington's 7th District in the U.S. House, is with us for the hour, taking your calls in a national progressive town hall meeting. Her website is jayapal.house.gov. That's J-A-Y-A-P-A-L. And Pramila Jayapal over on Blue Sky. We'll be back with more of your calls for her in just a moment.
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0: A little five-minute break here at the bottom of the hour. We'll be back on the other side of it with your calls for Representative Pramila Jayapal.

America's missiles are gone. Spokane burns while Exxon profits. Trump serves Putin, and ICE serves detainees worms. Good morning. This is the Commonwealth Report, news for the public, not the powerful. You can follow us at commonwealthreport.news. Did Trump just empty America's missile arsenal? Three sources tell Reuters the United States has burned through virtually all of its precision surface-to-surface missiles after nearly 6 months of war with Iran. We're talking about ATACMS and precision strike missiles, the weapons that hit targets accurately from a safe distance. They cost more than $1 million apiece. They're the same missiles Ukraine used to strike inside Russia. A fourth source says Central Command has been quietly restocking from stockpiles overseas, but the White House denies it. Trump insists America has far more munitions than anyone in the world. Last Saturday, the Washington Post reported a top general in Europe told the Pentagon he doesn't have the forces to protect Israel. Trump started this war on February 28th. Now it appears he didn't count the ammunition first. Who staged that fake invasion of Spain? On July 31st, J.D. Vance posted a Fox News clip to 4.79 million viewers. Young men scaling fences labeled as migrants storming the border of northern Spain. Well, it wasn't northern Spain. It was Ceuta, a Spanish city in North Africa. And there's a hard border between Ceuta and Europe. Nobody in that video was reaching the mainland. Nobody. But that didn't stop Nigel Farage or Germany's Alice Weidel from warning that migrants were headed their way. Vance blamed radical left-wing globalist policies. What actually happened is that roughly 60,000 Moroccans saw a TikTok video falsely claiming the border was open. By Sunday, almost all of them had gone home. The Ceuta morgue held 88 bodies. Not one of these politicians mentioned the dead. Fear travels faster than a correction, and they know it. Is your ballot now a political hostage? Congressman Raja Krishnamoorthy wants Postmaster General David Steiner gone. In a letter Monday to Steiner and the U.S. Postal Service's Board of Governors, the Illinois Democrat wrote that under Steiner, the Postal Service has become, quote, a partisan instrument of voter suppression. Here's why. Trump signed an executive order in March telling the Postal Service to stop delivering mail ballots in any state that won't hand over its voter rolls to be checked against a federal citizenship list that he's approved of. Steiner told the Senate he'd do exactly that. Federal courts have now twice ruled that that order is unconstitutional, and 23 states plus the District of Columbia have sued. Steiner won't answer Congress in writing and refused to testify voluntarily. An institution that's delivered mail without regard to party for over 200 years has been turned into a weapon against Democratic voters. Spokane burns while big oil banks billions. Three fires ignited outside Spokane last Saturday afternoon. By Monday, they'd torched more than 8,000 acres, destroyed at least 700 homes and businesses, and forced 65,000 people out of their homes. Senator Maria Cantwell called it the top fire in the nation. Mayor Lisa Brown called it the worst natural disaster the region has ever faced. Governor Bob Ferguson declared a statewide emergency and asked FEMA for help. Across Washington, more than 250,000 acres are burning, and smoke from 50 large uncontained fires is now fouling the air in Portland, Seattle, Boise, and Salt Lake City. Here's the part that ought to make you furious. Chevron just booked $12.1 billion in quarterly profits. Exxon booked $14.5 billion, juiced by the oil price spike from Trump's Iran war. And on Monday, while Spokane was still smoldering, the Interior Department proposed gutting the Arctic offshore drilling safeguards written after Deepwater Horizon, calling them unnecessary regulatory burdens. Clarence Dubois of 350.org said the industry, quote, may not have struck the match. Did it just spend 50 years soaking the kindling? Why does Trump keep doing Putin's bidding? Writer Greg Oliar re-ran his case this week that Donald Trump has functioned as a Kremlin asset for decades, and it reads worse now than when he wrote it. The United States voted with Russia, North Korea, and Belarus against a UN motion condemning the invasion of Ukraine. Trump sent Marco Rubio to negotiate Ukraine's future without Ukraine in the room. He called Zelensky a dictator and blamed Kyiv for being invaded. The Senate Intelligence Committee found Trump's own campaign chairman handing polling data to Russian intelligence. Paul Manafort pleaded guilty to a conspiracy against the United States. A former Soviet intelligence officer claims Trump was recruited by the KGB in 1987, although nobody has proven it. Oliar says Trump has tied America to a, quote, petty, cruel, genocidal tyrant.
We don't need a code name to see whose side he's on. ICE is serving detainees water full of worms. Carlitos Ricardo Parrias has spent months locked inside the Adelanto ICE Processing Center, run for profit by the Geo Group. He kept telling his family the water was filthy. Then he filled a plastic bottle from the communal jug and held it up on a video call. You can see things swimming in it. About 80 men have shared a pair of 10-gallon containers. A federal judge ordered ICE just 2 weeks ago to give detainees round-the-clock access to clean drinking water. So this is what compliance looks like? Homeland Security denies there's any problem, saying the water comes from the city and the staff drink it too. Parrias was shot by an ICE agent in October, then jailed by the agency that shot him. His attorney put it plainly, quote, "No one would give that kind of water to their dog or cat." And that's the way it is today, Tuesday, August 4th, 2026. I'm Tom Hartman.

0: 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Or that after the show we send out Sue's Stack, a list of every topic I've discussed along with clickable hot links to every source of information I've shared with you on the air? It's all completely free and available over at tom.tv, T-H-O-M.tv. Check it out. Welcome back. 34 minutes past the hour, and Representative Pramila Jayapal, former chair of the Congressional Progressive Caucus, with us for the hour, taking your calls in our National Progressive Town Hall meeting. Michelle in Kansas City, Missouri, you're on the air with Representative Jayapal.
1: What an honor. My question is about student loans. I will be 57 in October, owe $100,000 in student loans.
0: Ouch.
1: And I don't know what to do because last month I got an email saying, I needed to start paying $320 a month. Fine, we made arrangement. 2 days later, I got another email saying, oh, no, we put you in forbearance. I don't know what's going on, and I can't. And the ironic thing, my husband says, oh, well, your specialty in law school is planning, and we can't plan. We don't know what to do. Do you have any idea what's going on with the Department of Education?
2: Well, they're a mess, Michelle, and I'm so sorry that you're going through that. You know, we had gotten the Biden administration to cancel a significant amount of student debt because it is crazy that we have $1.9 trillion in student debt in this country. When I first ran for Congress 10 years ago, it was $1.2 trillion, which was a lot, and now it's just continued to soar. This is a ridiculous problem because the federal government should not be making profit off of your interest rate. And interest payments on student debt. It's an investment in our future. And the fact that you are the age that you are and still paying off student loans is another growing area of concern. We've seen a lot of people over 50. It's the fastest growing demographic of people with student loans because people just haven't been able to pay this off, or sometimes they're paying their kids and their grandkids. So yes, the Trump administration canceled all of our student debt forgiveness programs, delay and repayment programs that we had put in place, and now they're forcing people to start paying. I would call your member of Congress, hopefully you have a Democratic member of Congress who can advocate for you and at least try to figure out what is happening. But they are, we have heard that they are putting a lot of borrowers into forbearance instead of allowing them to pay their debt off and putting them into the hands of these, you know, corrupt collectors. So that's what I would recommend that you do. It is very confusing because Trump has essentially eliminated a lot of the staff at the Department of Education, and it's hard to even know who to contact there. But I would start with your representative. Tom, I wanted to go back to the previous question on clean energy before the break, and I forgot to mention that we literally just a day ago, Sheldon Whitehouse and I led 90 of our colleagues in filing an amicus brief on behalf of the case that's now at the Supreme Court of Suncor v. Boulder County. And basically, you know, our amicus brief argues that states and localities should be allowed to hold big oil and big gas accountable for the effects, you know, that their companies have had on increasing climate change and the harms to communities. So that's another thing we're trying to do, is take away the liability shields that these big oil and big gas companies have had and hold them accountable for what they're doing.
0: Wouldn't that be good? Thank you. Susan in Caldwell, Idaho, you are on the air with Representative Jayapal.
3: Welcome, Representative. I think the Dems are losing a fantastic opportunity to lure back independents here in the red far west. I mean, look at the destruction in Spokane. Here's a fabulous opportunity to blame those dose firings of those thousands of firefighters last year. And what do we have now? We've been at DEFCON 5 on fire response, which means every person and all assets have been allocated for weeks now. All they can do is move firefighters around and not bring in anything new. To fight that Spokane fire, they pulled crews out of Oregon, which is absolutely on fire. Why am I not hearing any Democrats decrying this and putting the blame where it belongs?
2: You're absolutely right. We should be doing that. What's happening in Spokane and across our state in Washington right now is horrific. I think it's over 700 acres that have been ravaged by these fires. And you're right that Trump has destroyed. He fired all the firefighters. He's destroyed NOAA and all of the different agencies that actually help us fight these fires. And so I do think that's an important element that needs to happen. I know that Governor Ferguson did reach out to President Trump about FEMA assistance for an emergency declaration. That's very good, but I just want to point out that FEMA has been essentially also defanged. A lot of the money from FEMA has not been going out, and so that has been an ongoing issue. I hope we get our emergency declaration and our emergency resources that we need, but you're absolutely right that there are resources to fight fires, both preventative and in the moment of, that have not been provided or have been cut by the Trump administration.
0: CJ in Shreveport, Louisiana. You're on the air with Representative Jayapal.
4: Hey, basically, my question was mainly about Todd Blanche. Is there anything that you can think of that we can do to stop this guy? Because he's basically going to be giving carte blanche to the administration.
2: Yeah, thanks.
4: Anything?
2: Yeah, thanks, CJ. I think what we have to do right now is mobilize massive resistance, direct it at the Republicans in the Senate, because we will need Republicans to vote against Blanche's confirmation. And hopefully we hold every single Democrat on this. Can't guarantee that, obviously, because I haven't seen where people like John Fetterman might be on it. But I think that we need to, especially Collins, Murkowski, some of these senators that have not said where they are yet, we need them to block this, and it needs to be a grassroots movement. So what I would say is, even if those senators are not the ones that represent you, think of anyone you know in those states. And even if you're not in those states, Todd Blanche affects the decisions of the Justice Department for all of us, no matter where we live. And these Republican senators need to be held accountable. But obviously, particularly if you're in the states of the senators that have not come out yet, and Tom, I don't have that list right in front of me. There's about five or six of them that I think are the primary targets that haven't said how they're going to vote on this. I think that's where all the attention needs to be focused.
0: Yeah, well said. Ed in Belfair, Washington, you're on the air with Representative Jayapal. Ed? In Belfair? Going once?
5: Oh, I had you on. Oh, I'm
0: there you
5: here,
0: go.
5: Tom.
0: Okay.
5: I'm sorry. Thank you for taking my call. Representative Jayapal, thank you for coming on Tom's show. It's very much appreciated. And I'd like to give a shout out to my very honorable Representative Emily Randall. My question has to do with Citizens United. I see it as a mobster scheme. It's money laundering from foreign entities and from the corporations. My biggest concern is money in politics. How can we get rid of that? I was hoping the Democratic Party would be all on board with getting rid of the money that's coming in from foreign entities. Thank you very much for your voice. It's very much appreciated. Thank you.
2: 100%. So I have the bill called Move to Amend that reverses Citizens United. I think that's one of the first things we need to do. And so we're trying to make sure that you look to see if your representative is on that bill. We still need to get at least every single Democrat on it. Second, there are things that can be done with state parties. And the DNC, I think, has a resolution to keep big money out of Democratic primaries at a minimum. There are things that even our state parties can do to try and push this forward. And so I am also working on that. And I hope the DNC passes this resolution because, look, I think we need to start making big money in politics an election issue. Today is the election in Michigan. I've been out there campaigning with Abdul El-Sayed, who does not take any corporate PAC money. But $60 million has flowed into that election for the United States Senate. People are trying to buy these seats because they realize that's pretty cheap for them if they get years and years, maybe decades and decades of grift and graft provided to them by having a representative or a senator in their pocket. We need more candidates who refuse to take corporate PAC money, who refuse to take special interest money. We need our parties at the national and the state level to stop allowing this money into Democratic primaries, and we need to overturn Citizens United.
0: Dave in Buffalo, New York, here on the air with Representative Jayapal.
6: Representative Tom, thank you. Representative Jayapal, my bank took their last shipment of pennies last quarter, and I was wondering, is there a way we can get the retailers to round down on their cash receipts? Because if they round up, it'll cost us billions. We need them to round down. Thank you. And I love you. You're the best. Thank you for being a representative.
2: Thank you so much. I had never thought about that idea, but let me take it back and keep on it. You never know what's possible. The bigger question of how banks just cheat consumers every single day is one I have spent a lot of time thinking about. I started a caucus in Congress called the Monopoly Busters Caucus that really takes on big banks, big corporations, the bigger, you know, the worse it is for consumers. We need competition in all these industries, including in banking and finance. The too big to fail model that bailed out Wall Street banks and big banks just cannot happen again. So on a larger level, we're certainly taking that on.
0: There you go. 45 minutes past the hour, Representative Pramila Jayapal, former chair of the Congressional Progressive Caucus, representing Washington's 7th District in the U.S. House, is with us for the hour, taking your calls in our National Progressive Town Hall meeting. Jayapal.house.gov is our website. Pramila Jayapal over on Blue Sky. We'll be right back with more of your calls.
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0: It's a National Progressive Town Hall meeting here with Representative Pramila Jayapal. We'll be right back with your calls.

0: And welcome back. Bill in Port Townsend, Washington. You're on the air with Representative Jayapal.
1: Good morning, Legislator Jayapal. It's so nice to talk to you. I want to thank you for the peace of mind you give me when I can just refer to you, and anything you say is good with me. It helps a lot.
2: And thank
1: I'm just
2: you
1: wondering
2: so much.
1: If you, hey, can you can a delegation be pulled from Washington, D.C., is my question.
2: Say that again.
1: The whole delegation. Can our delegation, our Democratic House and Senate members from the state, be pulled back into the state? And because I would argue with you, Congresswoman Jayapal, that we're in a dictatorship. We've been in one since January 20th. That ship has sailed. You have a seditionist party that's propping up this idiot. It's the face on the dartboard. The party is responsible for our current state of the union, and they need to start being referred to as seditionists.
0: So you want the Democrats to basically go on strike, Bill. I get it. Congresswoman?
2: Oh, I see. Uh-huh. Well, Bill, thank you. Thank you very much for what you said. I don't know that going on strike is the way we have to do this, because I think there is so much pain and hurt happening across the country. Our constituents need to see us standing up in Congress and trying to continue to push back. We have had a few successes, not a lot. I don't want to overplay this, a few successes, but I am an organizer, and I do believe that it is the movements across the country and the organizing both inside and outside of Congress that makes a difference. And that's why your voice is so important. And that's why we keep organizing, whether it's around the war in Gaza, whether it's around ISIS cruelty and kidnapping, because we are seeing changes happening in the voting population across the country that is starting to reject Donald Trump. Even right-wing MAGA pro-Trump people are pushing back on the endless forever wars, on pushing back on Epstein, pushing back on health care and the way that he is corrupting our democracy and the authoritarianism. It's why on the campaign side, I launched these resistance lab trainings. We've now trained 32,000 people in all 50 states, Tom.
0: Wow.
2: And this
0: That's
2: is
0: great.
2: The movement, I think. Yeah, and you can go to resistancelab.us to sign up. I think we have a training coming up next month. We try to do them every 2 months. And so this is, I think, the movement that we need. And unfortunately, you know, we haven't had a lot of that in our country. Fortunately, maybe, we haven't had a lot of that in our country since the civil rights movement. But when you look at what other countries have done, just like you said, the movements to fight authoritarianism come from the streets. And that is what we need to build. And we need to build our organizing on the inside with bolder fighters, not folders, in Congress. That's why I'm campaigning across the country for candidates like Abdul and Will Lawrence in Michigan and people like Peggy Flanagan and Matt Little in Minnesota. And I should say, Washingtonians, since there's a lot of you on the line today, don't forget to get your ballots in today. Today is our election as well. And for those of you in the 7th District, please, I'd be honored to have your vote again and your support again this election.
0: There you go. Representative Pramila Jayapal with us for the hour, taking your calls. We'll be back in 60 seconds. We've got to read an ad over on the other side. I'll be right back with you.

0: Hey, thanks so much for sharing our program and for reaching out to our stations and sponsors and letting them know that you're listening. It really means a lot to us. So have you noticed that the Republicans are pretty much not talking about a constitutional convention anymore? They used to be gung-ho to rewrite the Constitution. You know, they wanted to put corporate personhood in there. They wanted to change it so that women can't vote. They wanted to do away with the election of senators, repeal the 17th Amendment, take us back to them being appointed by the states. They had all these weird—they wanted to outlaw labor unions, all these weird ideas, but they've stopped talking about it. I mean, they're still moving forward on it, but it's not Project 2025, for example. You know, their ultimate talking document does not have one single mention in it about a constitutional convention. Why would that be? Well, it's because the Supreme Court is doing their work for them. I mean, you know, just they have overturned Article 2. They've overturned the first, fourth, ninth, and 14th Amendments. They've overturned Article 1, Section 7. All the details of this whole thing are over at HartmanReport.com. You got to check it out. Welcome back. 9 minutes before the hour, picking up your calls here for Representative Jayapal. Richard in San Jose, you are on the air with Representative Jayapal.
1: Thank you, Tom, for taking my call. And Pramila, I wanted to know if there's anything being done about the loss of Social Security money that I see maybe lost by the onslaught of AI. For example, Waymo driverless cabs. Each cab is, and the way I see it, three shifts of a taxi driver. That's a lot of money lost. Can I ask another question?
0: No, we'll stay with that one, Richard. There's other people that want to get in. Representative?
2: Yeah, thanks, Richard. You're speaking about something really important. AI and the destruction of the labor market because of AI has a significant impact on things like Social Security, Medicare, et cetera, because people aren't paying taxes in as they're losing their jobs, right? So fewer jobs we have, the fewer taxes get paid in. That's on top of course, just the loss of jobs, period, and what that means for human beings and our worth in this AI debate. And so, yes, there's a lot of work that's being done right now. I'm working on a bill right now around AI. It's a big bill, and it addresses the responsibility of AI companies to address harms, not after the fact, not after that they happen, but actually to not let them happen. And that's on multiple fronts. So we'll have more news on that, but it's something I'm watching very closely. And I think you bring up an important point about how we're losing tax dollars in addition to losing the way we value work as a human dignity and human rights issue.
0: Alan in Seattle, you're on the air with Representative Jayapal.
3: Thank you. Good morning, Representative Jayapal. Thank you for being my representative and intelligent, articulate representative in Congress. My question, since I'm a retiree, revolves around the next COLA for Social Security with Seattle City Light going up 5.4%. The utilities going up 3.7% and Puget Sound Energy Gas going up 16.75%. How the heck is my 2.8% cost of living increase going to pay for all that?
2: Yeah. Thank you, Alan. Thanks for being a great constituent. Thanks for your support. Make sure you get your ballot in today if you haven't already. This is one of the things that Social Security 2100 fixes. We fix the COLA. It is not, it's determined without regard to the different price increases that localities face. And we know that our costs here in Seattle are much higher. Inflation is much higher than what is happening, in some other parts of the country. So we need those COLAs to reflect the actual reality on the ground for retirees. So that is something we fix in 2100, and we're going to continue to push to get it to the floor as one of our top bills when we take back the majority in the House.
0: Howard in Auburn, Washington. You're on the air with Representative John. A lot of Washington calls this morning.
2: A lot of Washingtonians. I know. It's good.
0: Howard?
4: Pamela Jayapal. It's Howard.
0: And we're down to just a minute and a half, by the way, to a hard break. So quickly, please.
4: I just got a quickie. We have our energy department's PSE, and our rates have doubled in a year, and we're literally using the same power we used last year. I've heard some chatter about data centers causing it, but can you follow up on that at all?
2: Yeah, absolutely. We're doing a lot of work on data centers. I, have been for a moratorium on data centers because of the harms that are happening. We certainly did that here in Seattle, but they are coming in across our state and across the country. And so we're doing a lot of work right now. And once again, it comes down to, you know, the model that's being used by AI companies right now, because it's the model of the top two or three biggest ones, is a very energy intensive model. But there are other alternatives to AI that are not that same model. But there's all of the incentives are going towards these big giant corporations and their model of moving AI forward. It doesn't have to be that way. So, yeah, Howard, absolutely. We're following up on all of that.
0: Final thoughts in our last 30 seconds here, people to carry forward.
2: Look, I'll just say, I know it's a tough time, but we are making a difference. You are making a difference. The work that you're doing, Tom, is so important to educate people on all the issues, to get participation from people. They want us to feel powerless and hopeless. And I think your show does a lot to say, we are not powerless. We are not hopeless. We have votes. We have voices. We have a movement that we can build to push back, because we have to take our country back. Everything is on the line, and we need fighters, not folders. That's what I'm going to continue to be.
0: There you go. And you do such a fine job of it. We're really, really, I'm so glad you're there in the House, and also, obviously, so glad you'll come on the program from time to time and take calls from listeners. We really appreciate it. Thank you so much.
2: Love doing it. Thank you.
0: Thank you. Representative Pramila Jayapal, jayapal.house.gov. I'll be back on the other side of the break. Is your ballot now a political hostage? Stick around.
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6: While the production of my lowdown commentaries is high-tech, I confess that I'm antiquated. I still write each piece in longhand, applying my ballpoint to paper. This has caused bewildered glances from some who see me scribbling away in local coffee shops and bars. Recently, one fellow sidled up and whispered, "Watch out! If they see you doing this, they'll haul you off to the Smithsonian." But we handwriters might not be as obsolete as the key tappers assume. A fast-spreading grassroots movement is calling for schools to re-emphasize the value of writing and printing by hand instead of being wholly dependent on machines. Already, 24 states, as varied as Mississippi and California, now require public schools to teach cursive writing in 3rd through 5th grades. This squares with new understanding of how brains absorb information. While keyboards are faster, the slower, more tactile act of handwriting creates longer-lasting comprehension of letters and better retention of the thoughts they convey. Neuroscientists find that rote keystrokes on a computer require little mental engagement, while physically drawing out words and ideas takes coordination of multiple areas of the brain to focus memory, eyes, and fingers on creating a written product. Just writing this piece conjured up a fond remembrance of my early childhood, sitting on the floor of our home learning to draw the ABCs, both print and cursive, on those line practice pads. It was both an artistic exercise and the development of a foundational tool for a life of learning. This is Jim Hightower saying, yes, computer literacy is an indispensable element of today's childhood curriculum, but so is the richer development of human thinking through putting pen to paper. So let's do both.

America's missiles are gone. Spokane burns while Exxon profits. Trump serves Putin, and ICE serves detainees worms. Good morning. This is the Commonwealth Report, news for the public, not the powerful. You can follow us at commonwealthreport.news. Did Trump just empty America's missile arsenal? Three sources tell Reuters the United States has burned through virtually all of its precision surface-to-surface missiles after nearly 6 months of war with Iran. We're talking about ATACMS and precision strike missiles, the weapons that hit targets accurately from a safe distance. They cost more than $1 million apiece. They're the same missiles Ukraine used to strike inside Russia. A fourth source says Central Command has been quietly restocking from stockpiles overseas, but the White House denies it. Trump insists America has far more munitions than anyone in the world. Last Saturday, the Washington Post reported a top general in Europe told the Pentagon he doesn't have the forces to protect Israel. Trump started this war on February 28th. Now it appears he didn't count the ammunition first. Who staged that fake invasion of Spain? On July 31st, J.D. Vance posted a Fox News clip to 4.79 million viewers. Young men scaling fences labeled as migrants storming the border of northern Spain. Well, it wasn't northern Spain. It was Ceuta, a Spanish city in North Africa. And there's a hard border between Ceuta and Europe. Nobody in that video was reaching the mainland. Nobody. But that didn't stop Nigel Farage or Germany's Alice Weidel from warning that migrants were headed their way. Vance blamed radical left-wing globalist policies. What actually happened is that roughly 60,000 Moroccans saw a TikTok video falsely claiming the border was open. By Sunday, almost all of them had gone home. The Ceuta morgue held 88 bodies. Not one of these politicians mentioned the dead. Fear travels faster than a correction, and they know it. Is your ballot now a political hostage? Congressman Raja Krishnamoorthy wants Postmaster General David Steiner gone. In a letter Monday to Steiner and the U.S. Postal Service's Board of Governors, the Illinois Democrat wrote that under Steiner, the Postal Service has become, quote, a partisan instrument of voter suppression. Here's why. Trump signed an executive order in March telling the Postal Service to stop delivering mail ballots in any state that won't hand over its voter rolls to be checked against a federal citizenship list that he's approved of. Steiner told the Senate he'd do exactly that. Federal courts have now twice ruled that that order is unconstitutional, and 23 states plus the District of Columbia have sued. Steiner won't answer Congress in writing and refused to testify voluntarily. An institution that's delivered mail without regard to party for over 200 years has been turned into a weapon against Democratic voters. Spokane burns while big oil banks billions. Three fires ignited outside Spokane last Saturday afternoon. By Monday, they'd torched more than 8,000 acres, destroyed at least 700 homes and businesses, and forced 65,000 people out of their homes. Senator Maria Cantwell called it the top fire in the nation. Mayor Lisa Brown called it the worst natural disaster the region has ever faced. Governor Bob Ferguson declared a statewide emergency and asked FEMA for help. Across Washington, more than 250,000 acres are burning, and smoke from 50 large uncontained fires is now fouling the air in Portland, Seattle, Boise, and Salt Lake City. Here's the part that ought to make you furious. Chevron just booked $12.1 billion in quarterly profits. Exxon booked $14.5 billion, juiced by the oil price spike from Trump's Iran war. And on Monday, while Spokane was still smoldering, the Interior Department proposed gutting the Arctic offshore drilling safeguards written after Deepwater Horizon, calling them unnecessary regulatory burdens. Clarence Dubois of 350.org said the industry, quote, may not have struck the match. Did it just spend 50 years soaking the kindling? Why does Trump keep doing Putin's bidding? Writer Greg Oliar re-ran his case this week that Donald Trump has functioned as a Kremlin asset for decades, and it reads worse now than when he wrote it. The United States voted with Russia, North Korea, and Belarus against a UN motion condemning the invasion of Ukraine. Trump sent Marco Rubio to negotiate Ukraine's future without Ukraine in the room. He called Zelensky a dictator and blamed Kyiv for being invaded. The Senate Intelligence Committee found Trump's own campaign chairman handing polling data to Russian intelligence. Paul Manafort pleaded guilty to a conspiracy against the United States. A former Soviet intelligence officer claims Trump was recruited by the KGB in 1987, although nobody has proven it. Oliar says Trump has tied America to a, quote, petty, cruel, genocidal tyrant.
We don't need a code name to see whose side he's on. ICE is serving detainees water full of worms. Carlitos Ricardo Parrias has spent months locked inside the Adelanto ICE Processing Center, run for profit by the GEO Group. He kept telling his family the water was filthy. Then he filled a plastic bottle from the communal jug and held it up on a video call. You can see things swimming in it. About 80 men have shared a pair of 10-gallon containers. A federal judge ordered ICE just 2 weeks ago to give detainees round-the-clock access to clean drinking water. So this is what compliance looks like? Homeland Security denies there's any problem, saying the water comes from the city and the staff drink it too. Parrias was shot by an ICE agent in October, then jailed by the agency that shot him. His attorney put it plainly, quote, "No one would give that kind of water to their dog or cat." And that's the way it is today, Tuesday, August 4th, 2026. I'm Tom Hartman.

0: This is the Tom Hartman Program.
1: And welcome to the second hour of our program. It's worse than you think for the middle class. Yesterday in the first hour of the program, I got a call from one of our Trump voting listeners, you know, a decent guy, a regular caller, who said, why do you keep citing 41 to 47% of Americans are in the middle class now and it requires two paychecks when Pew says it's 51% of Americans? And, you know, I let him kind of go on through his whole recitation, thinking, number one, I didn't have right in front of me all the numbers, and so I couldn't confirm it, and I wasn't going to debate it. And secondly, you know, I'll get around to this tomorrow. And he said, here I am. It provoked an interesting analysis. I did a deep dive into this. I mean, I've been writing about the destruction of the middle class for years. My first book on this topic was Screwed. And I think that came out in 2002 and then was updated in 2007, as I recall. So I've been writing about this for about a quarter century now. And I've been following this stuff. And you know, what we've seen is first of all, FDR and LBJ, between the New Deal and the Great Society, between 1933 and 1981, built the American middle class to the point where it was, according to the New York Times, two-thirds of us. And the peak was in 73, actually, and it declined somewhat down to Reagan. But we were at one point at two-thirds of us. And then comes the question of, you know, well, where are we now and what is the middle class? Pew says that 61% of Americans lived in middle-income households. Now, they describe the middle class as middle income. And their definition is that the middle class is people who live in the middle of the bell curve of income distribution. Now, the problem with that is that that bell curve has shifted downward because so much wealth is accumulated in just a few thousand or maybe a few 10,000 families at the very, very top who've gotten just fabulously rich. And so they've kind of shifted that bell curve downward. But that, and they say that right now, that's 51% of us as of 2023 are in middle income. But does being in the middle of the income distribution curve mean middle class? And that's where the definitions get wild. I mean, Pew itself in that report said, and I quote, being middle class can refer to more than just income, be it education level, type of profession, economic security, home ownership, or social and political values. So 2 years ago, the Washington Post did a survey of Americans about what the middle class meant to them. And what they found was that over 87% of people said these are the things that make being in the middle class: a secure job, the ability to save for the future, the ability to afford a $1,000 emergency, the ability to pay all bills on time without worry, comprehensive health insurance, and the ability to retire securely. Those six things. The ability to retire securely polled at 87%. People saying that makes you middle class, a secure job, 93%. That's the range. And the Post wrote, quote, just over a third of Americans, it turns out it's 35%, of Americans meet all six markers of the middle class lifestyle. They add, while 9 in 10 Americans had health insurance, only 3/4 had health insurance and a steady job. With each added measure of financial security, more Americans slipped away from the middle class. So according to this survey done by the Washington Post, if you define the middle class by what your income can purchase, rather than simply what your income is compared to rich people and poor people, which is how Pew did it, then you come up with a completely different picture. You come up with 35% of Americans are now in the middle class. And two-thirds of us were in the middle class when Reagan was sworn into office. And in fact, the Washington Post adds, quote, researchers often define the middle class based on income, in part because income data is frequently collected and easy to access. But that income does not guarantee a middle class lifestyle, at least anymore, right? Then there's the Fed. The Federal Reserve Bank of the United States has an opinion. They do this thing called the Annual Survey of Consumer Finances. And the Post's authors, citing that, quoting that, said that the middle class is as low as 32%. Quote, since 2017, the earliest year of comparable data, this is from the Fed, between 32 and 40% of Americans met all six measures, with a low in 2017 of 32% and a high in 2021 of 40%. So the low in 2017, obviously the tail end of the Bush crash, the housing crash. So they're saying between 32 and 40% of us are in the middle class. And then there's the Brookings Institution, another think tank that does an analysis of the middle class. They say that the middle class, to be in the middle class, you have to have five criteria: stable employment, home ownership, the ability to accumulate retirement savings, the ability to weather emergencies, and intergenerational mobility. In other words, your children will do better than you. Those are the things, according to Brookings, that defines the middle class. And according to them, using the Fed's numbers, Brookings calculates that between 23 and 48% of American households count as being in the middle class today. So it could be as low as 23% or as high as 48%, depending on exactly how tightly you narrowly define each of those five things. The Fed says that you're in the middle class. This is their survey of consumer finances. If you have that you are not in the middle class, if you have no emergency savings, no retirement assets, little to no home equity, and heavy debt. Which is probably why Pew's earlier work using Federal Reserve data showed that, you know, middle-income family wealth dropped after the Bush crash. And finally, there's the OECD, the Organization for Economic Cooperation and Development. They also define the middle class, and they do it much

came to in a survey, a CNN poll that was published just 2 weeks ago. So setting aside the pissing wars about who is and isn't in the middle class, I think we just need to acknowledge that Reagan's war on unions, his slashing top income tax rates for corporations and the morbidly rich, and the Republican Party's 45-year all-out attack on any program, from food stamp to education to college, any program that helps working-class people, that between those things, the Republican policies have just basically ripped the guts out of the American middle class, out of American families' ability to have, even with two full-time paychecks, what in 1980 we called a middle-class lifestyle when Ronald Reagan was sworn into office in 81. And that's because this is what Republicans do. They've been doing it since Nixon's era. They move wealth from working-class families into the money bins of the morbidly rich, according to the Rand Corporation. And now over $70 trillion has been moved by the rich from our pockets and houses and savings and retirement accounts into the money bins of the morbidly rich. And that's the essence of the Democrats' affordability message. And it needs to be repeated over and over and over again, which is why I'm doing it today. So there you go. Just about 15 minutes past the hour. I'll be back with more of the news of the day and your calls in just a minute. Stay with us.

0: This is the Tom Hartman Program.
1: We'll be right back. Stay tuned. It's the Tom Hartman Program. Talk media for the sane among us. Yes, we are still here and we are still sane.

0: welcome back. And let's see here, Thomas in Pinetta, Florida. Hey, Thomas, what's on your mind today?
1: Hey, thanks to be on your on the air with you. I wanted to talk a little bit about Cuba and our policies towards Cuba. Mm-hmm. You know, Tom, it breaks my heart to see what we're doing to those people. It's not hurting their government. It's just hurting the poor people over there. And it's wrong. I consider it a war crime and a crime against international law.
0: It is.
1: And the very ironic thing, yeah, the ironic thing about it is we have the audacity to call them a state sponsor of terrorism when we ourselves and Israel are the biggest state sponsor of terrorism in the world, man. How hypocritical can you get?
0: Yeah. I don't disagree, Thomas. Louise and I visited Cuba about a decade ago. It was during the Obama administration, a little more than a decade ago, I guess. And we're just really impressed by what's going on there and equally horrified by the fact that that government has people in prison for speaking up. So, hopefully they can resolve this in a way that doesn't turn it back into Batista's Cuba. But I think that's exactly what, Mr. Rubio has in mind. But we'll see. Thomas, thank you. Well said. David in Spokane, Washington. Hey, David, I hope the fires are not hitting you.
2: Yes, they actually went to west of me.
0: Uh-huh.
2: Okay. And they came across. My cousin lives across the river on a bluff where the fire started from. She thought her house was a goner, but her house is still standing. The fire came right up to her fence.
0: Wow.
2: And then it basically jumped the Spokane River, went through Riverside State Park, through Old Fort and Rifle Club Road. That entire area got wiped out. Our state representative lives in there. Her house is gone, but her flag and flagpole is still standing. Went by the old dump, took out that, and went up the hill towards where I'm at in South Indian Trail, and basically took out homes, and it veered and kind of went towards Kathleen and went up 5 Mile.
0: Yeah. It's all up to the wind now, isn't it? It's wild. Here in Portland, we can't breathe. I mean, the sky is orange. It seems cloudy because the smoke is so thick, and a lot of it's coming from the fires to the west of us, or the east of us, excuse me. We've got 250,000 acres on fire here in Oregon. So, but that's not what you called about, David. What's on your mind today?
2: Just to give you an update, what's going on? I didn't evacuate. I live in my grandparents' house. They bought this place in 1964, and I had a garden hose spraying everything down.
0: Mm-hmm.
2: So my portion of the area is

0: intact.
1: That's good.
0: So it's kind of luckily. And on another side note, you mentioned co-ops. Winco is a co-op. They're employee-owned.
1: Mm-hmm.
0: And also Czech TV in Victoria, the station was going to get closed back in 2010, 2011, but the employees stepped up and bought the station. So you may want to look into Czech TV and have somebody come in and tell a story and all that.
1: Okay.
0: And also another side note, my mother was a travel agent in 1987. She went to Moscow. Was that the same time you went?
1: No, I lived in Germany, 86, 87, and I didn't visit Russia while I was living in Germany. I visited East Germany. The first time I visited Russia, you know, I don't recall. It was somewhere around there. It was in the 80s. Louise and I went to Moscow. Could have been.
0: Yeah, I was just wondering if it's the same trip, because she went in the wintertime.
1: Yeah, no, this when we visited, the first time we visited Moscow, when it was still the Soviet Union, it was during the summer. So, David, I got to run, but thanks for the call. Good talking to you. It's 19, and we just went alone. It's 19 minutes past the hour. We'll be right back.

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News for the public, not the powerful. Twice a day, we break down what matters to your life. Visit CommonwealthReport.news and join us today. Stay informed, stay empowered. You know, Richard Nixon and Spiro Agnew both took cash bribes while they were in the White House. Since then, you know, the Supreme Court, or at least five Republicans on the Supreme Court, made it a lot easier for politicians to take bribes with their Citizens United decision, which basically legalized political bribery as long as it's done through campaigns or PACs or super PACs. But for some people, there's just never enough money, right? Donald Trump has been running small-time hustles to make money for decades, selling sneakers, Bibles, steaks, vodka, water. But now he's hit the big time. He's got these fungible tokens, right? Fungible crypto assets, which are basically just digital pictures of Donald Trump that say, fight, fight, fight. And he has turned them into an $8 billion machine. His wife is in on this, too, with his Trump coin. It's a new way that foreign powers and billionaires in the United States can just shovel money into Donald Trump's pocket. There's a whole article about it over at HartmanReport.com titled Presidential Payola, the Evolution of Political Bribery. Check it out.

0: 23 minutes past the hour. House Dems are calling for the removal of the Postmaster General. This David Steiner is his name, the guy who replaced DeJoy. And Raja Krishnamoorthy, the congressman from Illinois, senior Democrat in the House Oversight Committee, is criticizing Postmaster General David Stein for saying that he will not deliver ballots to people that Trump tells him not to deliver ballots to. And he has not walked that back yet. And this citizen registry that Trump is putting together is, for example, they just took one county in Texas, Travis County, Texas, and they compared Trump's numbers, because Texas gave Trump his their list. And, and then Trump has his people go through and remove people from the list that they say, you know, are not really citizens. In Travis County, this is from Stephen Prager over on, or Stephen Prager over on Common Dreams. In Travis County, Texas, an investigation found that 25% of the people flagged by the Trump administration as non-citizen matches had already proven their U.S. citizenship. Wild. And Steiner said that he fully intends to block mail-in ballots from states that don't hand over their voter rolls. That would be me here in Oregon. They, you know, he doesn't want to deliver my mail-in ballot. It's crazy. Meanwhile, you saw the headlines about this invasion of Spain and Europe and from Africa. Well, it turns out it looks like this thing was driven by right-wingers and maybe even Russia, and it was amplified by J.D. Vance and the Trump administration. And it wasn't actually an invasion of Europe. Spain has a city, a little kind of city-state territory on the northern tip of Africa, and called Ceuta, I think it is, C-E-U-T-A. And it's a Spanish enclave in northern Africa. It's not in Spain. And somebody posted a TikTok video speaking to these people in their language saying, hey, the border's open and Spain will welcome you. Just go into the city of Ceuta, or Ceuta, or however you say it. And so, like, 80,000 people said, oh, yeah, or 30,000 people said, yeah, okay, we're on our way. And they poured into the city. And it got all this footage that the right wing is plastering all over the place, like, oh, my God, here come the brown people. And they were never going to make it to Europe anyway. This isn't Spain; it's Spanish territory. But they'd have to get on a boat to get to Spain. It's on the other side of the whatever the body of water is there. And once everybody learned that it was a hoax, they all went home, except for the 88 people who died trying to get to this Spanish enclave. And it was J.D. Vance promoting this stuff. And Fox News, but, you know, J.D. Vance posting it on Twitter, talking about this. Israel's ambassador jumped into this, too. He an opportunity to undermine Spain. He says, maybe before Spain continues lecturing us about Gaza, it's time to explain to the world why it still maintains colonial enclaves in Africa. Right. But it looks like the entire thing was a setup by right-wingers to activate the racists across Europe to, you know, strengthen these right-wing political parties that are looking at elections later this year, particularly AfD in Germany. It's incredible.
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0: 88 people dead because some right-winger thought it would be a good idea to produce some video footage of brown people stampeding into a city. Crazy stuff.

America's missiles are gone. Spokane burns while Exxon profits. Trump serves Putin, and ICE serves detainees worms. Good morning. This is the Commonwealth Report, news for the public, not the powerful. You can follow us at commonwealthreport.news. Did Trump just empty America's missile arsenal? Three sources tell Reuters the United States has burned through virtually all of its precision surface-to-surface missiles after nearly 6 months of war with Iran. We're talking about ATACMS and precision strike missiles, the weapons that hit targets accurately from a safe distance. They cost more than $1 million apiece. They're the same missiles Ukraine used to strike inside Russia. A fourth source says Central Command has been quietly restocking from stockpiles overseas, but the White House denies it. Trump insists America has far more munitions than anyone in the world. Last Saturday, the Washington Post reported a top general in Europe told the Pentagon he doesn't have the forces to protect Israel. Trump started this war on February 28th. Now it appears he didn't count the ammunition first. Who staged that fake invasion of Spain? On July 31st, J.D. Vance posted a Fox News clip to 4.79 million viewers. Young men scaling fences labeled as migrants storming the border of northern Spain. Well, it wasn't northern Spain. It was Ceuta, a Spanish city in North Africa. And there's a hard border between Ceuta and Europe. Nobody in that video was reaching the mainland. Nobody. But that didn't stop Nigel Farage or Germany's Alice Weidel from warning that migrants were headed their way. Vance blamed radical left-wing globalist policies. What actually happened is that roughly 60,000 Moroccans saw a TikTok video falsely claiming the border was open. By Sunday, almost all of them had gone home. The Ceuta morgue held 88 bodies. Not one of these politicians mentioned the dead. Fear travels faster than a correction, and they know it. Is your ballot now a political hostage? Congressman Raja Krishnamoorthy wants Postmaster General David Steiner gone. In a letter Monday to Steiner and the U.S. Postal Service's Board of Governors, the Illinois Democrat wrote that under Steiner, the Postal Service has become, quote, a partisan instrument of voter suppression. Here's why. Trump signed an executive order in March telling the Postal Service to stop delivering mail ballots in any state that won't hand over its voter rolls to be checked against a federal citizenship list that he's approved of. Steiner told the Senate he'd do exactly that. Federal courts have now twice ruled that that order is unconstitutional, and 23 states plus the District of Columbia have sued. Steiner won't answer Congress in writing and refused to testify voluntarily. An institution that's delivered mail without regard to party for over 200 years has been turned into a weapon against Democratic voters. Spokane burns while big oil banks billions. Three fires ignited outside Spokane last Saturday afternoon. By Monday, they'd torched more than 8,000 acres, destroyed at least 700 homes and businesses, and forced 65,000 people out of their homes. Senator Maria Cantwell called it the top fire in the nation. Mayor Lisa Brown called it the worst natural disaster the region has ever faced. Governor Bob Ferguson declared a statewide emergency and asked FEMA for help. Across Washington, more than 250,000 acres are burning, and smoke from 50 large uncontained fires is now fouling the air in Portland, Seattle, Boise, and Salt Lake City. Here's the part that ought to make you furious. Chevron just booked $12.1 billion in quarterly profits. Exxon booked $14.5 billion, juiced by the oil price spike from Trump's Iran war. And on Monday, while Spokane was still smoldering, the Interior Department proposed gutting the Arctic offshore drilling safeguards written after Deepwater Horizon, calling them unnecessary regulatory burdens. Clarence Dubois of 350.org said the industry, quote, may not have struck the match. Did it just spend 50 years soaking the kindling? Why does Trump keep doing Putin's bidding? Writer Greg Oliar re-ran his case this week that Donald Trump has functioned as a Kremlin asset for decades, and it reads worse now than when he wrote it. The United States voted with Russia, North Korea, and Belarus against a UN motion condemning the invasion of Ukraine. Trump sent Marco Rubio to negotiate Ukraine's future without Ukraine in the room. He called Zelensky a dictator and blamed Kyiv for being invaded. The Senate Intelligence Committee found Trump's own campaign chairman handing polling data to Russian intelligence. Paul Manafort pleaded guilty to a conspiracy against the United States. A former Soviet intelligence officer claims Trump was recruited by the KGB in 1987, although nobody has proven it. Oliar says Trump has tied America to a, quote, petty, cruel, genocidal tyrant.
We don't need a code name to see whose side he's on. ICE is serving detainees water full of worms. Carlitos Ricardo Parrillas has spent months locked inside the Adelanto ICE Processing Center, run for profit by the GEO Group. He kept telling his family the water was filthy. Then he filled a plastic bottle from the communal jug and held it up on a video call. You can see things swimming in it. About 80 men have shared a pair of 10-gallon containers. A federal judge ordered ICE just 2 weeks ago to give detainees round-the-clock access to clean drinking water. So this is what compliance looks like? Homeland Security denies there's any problem, saying the water comes from the city and the staff drink it too. Parrillas was shot by an ICE agent in October, then jailed by the agency that shot him. His attorney put it plainly, quote, no one would give that kind of water to their dog or cat. And that's the way it is today, Tuesday, August 4th, 2026. I'm Tom Hartman.

0: 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Did you know that the ancient Roman Republic, you know, which for 480 years was actually a democratic republic before Julius Caesar kind of ended the democracy phase and replaced it with the autocracy phase, that they were brought down by a very small group of very rich people. The richest man in ancient Rome was Marcus Licinius Crassus. He was the richest guy. He, the billionaire of Rome. And he frankly hated the Roman free bread for all welfare system. It was being paid for with his tax dollars, after all. So him and Pompey the Great and a few other rich guys got together, and they basically crashed Rome. They turned it into an oligarchy and then into a tyranny. And the parallels to what Trump is doing right now are absolutely shocking. There's an article about it over at HartmannReport.com titled American Caesar, Trump's Path to Power Mirrors Rome's Darkest Days. Check it out. Welcome back. 35 minutes past the hour. So what's on your mind today? Marilyn in Chicago. Hey, Marilyn, what's up?
1: Hi, Tom. Thank you so much for taking my call. I was hoping that I could maybe speak with Representative Jayapal, but I just want to understand, you know, every day you meticulously, you know, list all the incredibly terrible things that the Republican Party and Donald Trump has done, you know, to harm us. Mm-hmm. And, you know, especially when you think about how they have gutted the middle class since Nixon. It's really horrifying. And what I don't understand is why the Democrats don't know how to use this information, which aren't lies, and disseminate this to the voting public. Yeah. Because, I mean, I know people who are young and they don't like the Republican Party, but they don't see anything that the Democrats are doing either. And they don't know if they want to vote, you know, and I have to like talk them into my relatives, you know, who are younger.
0: Mm-hmm.
1: And it's just very sad to me. And, you know, when Trump keeps saying, you know, that Biden weaponized the Justice Department against him, when he has, you know, done it.
0: Yeah.
1: And,
0: yeah.
1: You know, and he even has admitted, he said he could tell the Justice Department to indict political opponents if he wanted to.
0: Mm-hmm. And he has,
1: and,
0: by the way.
1: He has, after
0: Adam Schiff and Mark Kelly. And I mean, yeah, absolutely.
1: Right. And, you know, that ad that Kristi Noem ran against, you know, immigrants, where she said they were rapists and murderers, mm-hmm. and all that, that really impacted people. And that we should be running ads that tell the truth, and we should be going on Fox News, demanding to go on Fox News to say these things. And I don't know why the Democrats just... Do you believe that any Democrat could have behaved as badly as Donald Trump and the Republicans would let them get away with it?
0: You know, you've got Republicans who are accused of things far worse than... I mean, Bill Clinton got impeached over a blowjob, and Donald Trump has been adjudicated by two different juries as a rapist.
1: Yes.
0: You know,
1: right.
0: I mean, really? No, there.
1: And we don't know how to, you know, how to utilize this to make people understand that they cannot vote for this party.
0: Yeah, yeah, the entire party is corrupt top to bottom. If they can't find, if they can't look at Todd Blanche and say, oh, the guy who gave Ghislaine Maxwell puppies in a country club, the guy who is running the cover up for Donald Trump, the guy who wants to hand Trump billions of dollars and, you know, eliminate $100 million tax liability, is going to eliminate. If they can't look at that and go, there's something wrong with this, then there's something deeply wrong with the party.
1: Right.
0: I mean, it's just that simple. It's
1: and
0: just
1: we need to disseminate that, you know, on every network. And I don't even think they're strong enough when they do speak out.
0: Mm-hmm.
1: I would like them to do a much better job so that we can get young people and people motivated that there is a difference between the two parties.
0: Yeah. No, the Democratic Party's messaging has been crap for a long, long time. And a large part of that has to do with the war within the Democratic Party between basically the Hillary and Bernie factions, you know, between the corporate Democrats and the progressive Democrats. And it's continuing. But, you know, the good news is that, you know, 15, 20 years ago, the progressive Democrats were just a handful of people. I went to one of the very first I was the speaker at one of the very first fundraisers for the Progressive Caucus. Raul Grijalva was running it at the time. Bernie had started it. Bernie was in the House at that time. This was at least 15 years ago, maybe 20 years ago. It was down in New Mexico, in fact, where the meeting was. Raul has passed away now. His daughter is serving in the House. And there were, at that time, I think 8 or 10 members in the Progressive Caucus, in the entire House of Representatives. So, you know, now it's about 100.
1: Right.
0: I mean, you know, it's growing. So, you know, we're
1: right.
0: seeing this trend, and it's moving fast. And I think that if Abdul El-Sayed wins in Michigan today, it's going to, and then you've got another big one in, I believe it's Wisconsin next Tuesday. I realize there's other races around the country today, but these are kind of the hallmark ones where you have a clear progressive against a clear corporate Democrat.
1: Right.
0: And I think it's going to give a big boost to the movement. I really do.
1: I hope. I think it's interesting that they've already started this thing that anyone who's a progressive is a communist.
0: Yeah. Yeah.
1: It's amazing
0: right.
1: how they do that, and they disseminate false information nonstop.
0: It's just not going to work.
1: I hope not.
0: I mean, people get it. You know, having strong Social Security and Medicare, having the right to unionize, having a reasonable minimum wage, having a national health care system, having free college, the stuff that every other democracy in the world, advanced democracy in the world, has, every single one, is not communism. It's not even socialism.
1: Right.
0: It's middle of the road,
1: small
0: D democracy. Marilyn, I got to move along, but thank you for the call. It was a great rant.
1: Thank you, sir.
0: Sure enough. Kristen in Naperville, Illinois. Hey, Kristen, what's up?
2: Hey, Tom, how are you?
0: I am great, but I'll get better. I hope you are too.
2: Yes, long-time listener, first-time caller.
0: Thank you.
2: You know, you call with one issue, and then you listen to all your other callers, and you want to comment on so many other things, and it's like, it's crazy. But I guess, well, first of all, I'll comment on your middle-class rant that you had a little bit earlier. Mm-hmm. You know, one of the things that people don't take into consideration, I'm a healthcare provider, so I make a pretty decent salary, but even I'm working a second job.
0: Yep.
2: And when that is starting to happen, I think that you can see the wheels falling off the wagon. People are paying about $1,000 in, I would say, utilities. And mm-hmm. currently, I'm paying about close to $20,000 in property taxes for a very modest home.
0: Yeah, it's crazy.
2: And college is over $100,000 a year. So 18 years ago, when my last kid was in daycare, I was paying $1,400 a month for one child to be in daycare. So you can see how people are struggling and why they're having small families, and there's just no relief in sight.
0: Yeah.
2: So I think that just goes along with you're talking about the middle class being completely diminished, and it's happening at a rapid pace. But the main reason for my call was I was calling, unfortunately, I think this information came out a little bit late with regards to Todd Blanche, because I do believe they are voting on him today. But this was in an article that came out by Dean Blundell about the fact that he had promised a conservative group that was caught on tape, audio tape that they actually released, that he was going to be working hand in hand with the White House and other organizations to make abortion illegal in all 50 states.
0: Hmm. In other words, he's going to start enforcing the what's that act? It's named after the crazy guy from the early
2: 1900s. Dobbs decision?
0: No. It'll come to me in a minute. But anyhow,
2: okay.
0: We had this this anti-abortion crazy back in the early part of the 20th century. And anyway, keep going.
2: Yeah, so this came out, and they said that this was something that they were going to be working on very quickly with his position. And so, you know, and then they're also going after, of course, the medication abortion, which I'm trying to prevent that from being mailed from state to state. As a healthcare provider myself, I take care of patients who have congenital heart disease, and this is a very huge issue for us because so many of my patients cannot have children. If they go through a pregnancy, they will die. And so I really don't see what the end game here is when we are constantly interfering with the healthcare provider's ability to take care of their patients. And now you have the issues in the state of state of Texas, actually, that are trying to pass legislation to go after IVF, which is another way that people build their families. And so it's just amazing to me the war, and I call it a war on women's rights. It is absolutely a war on women's rights. costs and their health care, and but also their right to privacy, which is how Roe versus Wade came about to begin with. And I'm not sure how we get back to that place, because this is a right to privacy, and it's also a HIPAA violation. Mm-hmm. We talk about protected health information, and I just don't understand how any of this is in the public sphere to the point where we are ready to send women to prison for making a very difficult decision.
0: Yeah. Yeah, no, I get it. The law I was talking about was the Comstock Act that was passed in 1873 that outlaws anything that can even be used for birth control, actually. As obscene materials, the shipping condoms and things, you know, under this law.
2: Oh, yeah.
0: And it's still on the books. It just hasn't been enforced in 50, 60 years. And I believe that Todd Blanche's response in that leaked voice recording was specifically about the Comstock Act. And there's Republicans out there who are specifically talking about, let's start enforcing the Comstock Act. I believe it was Mike Lee who was most recently quoted in that. So keep an eye on this one, Kristen.
2: Yes, and I think we need legislation to get these things off the books.
0: I agree. Yeah, we definitely need to take the Comstock Act off the books. Kristen, thank you so much for the call. It's great to hear from you. I look forward to future conversations. Thank you. We'll be right back, 45 minutes past the hour.
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0: Defending America from the weapons of mass deception that the GOP regularly deploys, not to mention Fox so-called news. I'll be right back with you.

0: and welcome back. Josh in Olympia, Washington. Hey, Josh, what's on your mind today? I hope the fires are staying away from you.
1: Well, the smoke came in today, so that's been fun.
0: Yeah.
1: Yeah, that's a terrifying situation. I'm a union electrician, and I just, you know, it's always refreshing hearing your messaging, but the messaging does not reach most of, you know, you'd think union electricians would be pro-union, but there's a lot of coworkers that are hardcore, you know, MAGA guys.
0: Oh, I know. My brother, one of my brothers was in IBEW. Yep.
1: Yeah, exactly. Yeah, same union I'm in. It's like, I can spend all day talking to them, and they're just going to put in Joe Rogan or some other crap. And it's like, it's a massive amount of effort, but it's important. Like, you know, I run on, like, committees in our union, but it's a minority of people that really care about it. So it's I don't really know where to begin with the question, but, like, how do you change what's, you know, a 60-year effort, but, you know, started with Nixon and stuff against all this? How do you reach these guys that are just so brainwashed?
0: Yeah, the big challenge, of course, is the media machine that they have. You know, they've got three television networks, they've got 1,500 radio stations, they've got a handful, about a dozen think tanks, they've got this Hillsdale College. Go ahead.
1: Yeah. They talked about this at a conference I went to for union stuff. And, you know, Kamala outspent Trump in a lot of media things, but what she doesn't have is, like, what you do, the podcast sphere and, like, the new information. And, you know, no one's, I have a 2000 Corolla, so I still listen to the radio, but, you know, you can't reach these guys.
0: Yeah.
1: It seems like, through media. I mean, you're a good voice out there, but it's a very rare.
0: Well, most of the problem is that
1: you get that.
0: Yeah, most of the media is owned by right wingers. I mean, it's just that's what it comes down to.
1: Right. And even CNN and everyone now.
0: Yeah, well, CNN is freaking out. They're looking at David Ellison breathing down their necks. He just published this piece in I think it was the New York Times saying, you know, oh, we're just looking out for good old fashioned journalism. Yeah, right. If you believe that, I got a bridge to sell you. Yeah, I would think though that Josh, if your union brothers and sisters are actually, if they like the union, that the number one point. A lot of them don't. Okay, well, that's a problem.
1: A lot of them just want the money.
0: Yeah, but the union gets them the money, right?
1: Right, I know, but they can't. These aren't. They don't logic themselves into this situation, right?
0: Yeah, yeah. Because the Republicans
1: like
0: would
1: some
0: just
1: sort of personal trauma.
0: Yeah,
1: like the gas prices. That's the only thing I've seen that really, like, oh, maybe something's wrong.
0: Yeah, yeah. Yeah, I would just keep pointing out that there is not a single program the Republicans have advanced since 1980 that didn't mostly benefit rich people and big corporations. And that if you think that Republicans are looking out for your interests, you know, yeah, they may be looking to destroy the rights and the powers and the economic power of black and brown people and queer people. But, you know, they're not looking out for you. They're just using that to get you to vote for them so they can give their rich buddies more tax breaks. Josh, I got to run.
1: Sure,
0: you know,
1: but
0: that's where I'd begin.
1: The third way Democrat.
0: Yeah, I get it. I totally get it. It's a challenge. It's one that I've been facing here for 23 years on this program. Josh, thanks for the call. Great to hear from you. It's 49 minutes past the hour. I'll be back with you in just 1 minute.

0: Hey, thanks so much for sharing our program and for reaching out to our stations and sponsors and letting them know that you're listening. It really means a lot to us.
1: So what do we call the really, really mind-bogglingly rich? You know, at the founding of the Republic, they were referred to as speculators or moneyed interest or aristocrats. In the years leading up to the Civil War, we called them the cotton lords and the plantation aristocracy. In the late 19th century, they were the robber barons. In the 1930s, FDR called them the economic royalists. But since the Reagan Revolution, we've just called them billionaires. And now, you know, some of them want to call themselves tech bros. Like, that's kind of a good thing, you know, like tech is positive and bros, you know, like Mark Zuckerberg saying we need more masculine energy in American business culture. So we need a new phrase. I would like to suggest the morbidly rich. Morbidly suggests unhealthy. And the vast riches that some of these people have is unhealthy to our democracy, particularly since five Republicans on the Supreme Court said that morbidly rich people can buy politicians. And it's unhealthy for them, too. So morbidly rich. There's an op-ed over at HartmanReport.com all about it. Check it out. Welcome back. 9 minutes before the hour. And what's on your mind here? Dan in Joliet, Illinois. Hey, Dan, what's up?
2: Hey, Tom. I'm from the angry, lazy, coffee-drinking, low-testosterone male millennial demographic, just so you know.
1: That's a horrible characterization, Dan.
2: Yeah, I know. But, I mean, that's kind of like the attitude I get from the right. That's how I feel. You know? But I'm kind of riffing off the last guess you have, but as far as affordability and that, but why are we constantly expected to pay for everything? We always have the burden. Like, my mortgage is, like, tripled because home values are set by a bank that could say my house is, like, three times worth as much, right. You know. The same thing out here, you know, we have in Illinois, you know, there's a lot of issues with ComEd and, like, fraud and stuff with that. You know, but we're forced to put the solar panels on our houses. Like, we have to buy that. And then in 10 years, when they're bad, we own it. We have to replace them, you know. Like, all these
1: typically have a lifespan of 20. But, yeah, I get it.
2: We should be doing like
1: Germany did, you know, make it basically free for people to solarize their houses.
2: Yeah, or these freaking data centers can pay for it.
1: Yeah.
2: You know,
1: like,
2: I mean, if that's how they're going to do it,
1: there you go.
2: Battery-powered car.
1: Yep.
2: You know, we're expected to pay our salary to buy a new car.
1: Yep.
2: You know, it's just, I don't know. What I'm trying to say is, like, something needs to be flipped. You know, like, the middle class just pays for way too much stuff. And I'm, you know, all of us millennials are just getting tired of it.
1: Yeah.
2: You know, we're constantly saying this, and we're told constantly we're too lazy. You know, and eventually we're just, I mean, like, right now we're just hitting the breaking point where we're like, screw it. You know, we'll just lose our house.
1: Yeah,
2: it's not worth it at this point.
1: No, I'm seeing that with my own kids who are millennials. It's got to be a tough one, Dan. That's why I think the good news is that there's a lot of millennial Democrats who are running for office who are genuine progressives who are saying, you know, it's time to change this and let's bring back the American.
2: Oh yeah, and we're being demonized. You know, we're being demonized right now. We're being told communists, but at the real, you know, the real thing is, it's like, look, dude. We could do capitalism with the Second Bill of Rights. It's completely compatible.
1: Yep.
2: You guys just don't want to do it.
1: Yep.
2: And that's where the hurdle is. They just don't want to do it. They want us to all be homeless. They don't want us to own anything. You know, everything has to be a subscription. Mm. We had a CEO that actually said, like, you shouldn't get more than 6 hours of sleep if you don't earn it. You know, like, it's ridiculous.
1: Yeah, it really is.
2: It's ridiculous, man.
1: Yeah.
2: But that's all I got.
1: Okay.
2: I'm just telling everybody. You know, like, yeah, our millennials are pretty worn out, but they got to start offering us some stuff because otherwise, you know, nothing's going to happen. It's just going to be the same old thing, man.
1: Yeah. I think, you know, the starting points are going to be free health care, free college education, and raising the minimum wage, making unionization more widely available, and, you know,
2: none of that,
1: and lowering the cost of housing.
2: You know.
1: Yeah. Yeah.
2: None of that's going to matter if we lose our houses.
1: There you go. Yeah, we've got to do something about housing. We do. Dan, thank you. Well said. I appreciate the call, and keep me up to date on how you're doing. Ernie in Chicago. Hey, Ernie, what's on your mind today?
3: Yes, sir. Tom, thanks for taking my call. It's sort of a philosophical question. Do you think Americans are willing to give up some things now for security in the future?
0: Well, we're certainly willing to give up our freedom in exchange for the perception of security. I mean, that's Trump's argument, is, you know, give up your privacy and your freedom, and we'll get the brown people out of here who might be terrorists. You know, is George Bush's shtick. You know, we'll keep the Muslims from getting you if you give up your security. I mean, this is a play on Ben Franklin's, you know, people who are willing to give up, their freedom for a little bit of safety and security deserve neither.
3: Okay, so maybe I should have used it. I was a painter for 43 years, and I was having coffee. Sometimes the ladies would give me coffee because I worked in their homes and that. Mm-hmm. And it was an older couple, 65 years old. They had built up their business. They had over 100 employees. So one time we were talking, her daughter was going to get married. She was 25 years old. And the mom said to me, and the daughter was a hardworking person. I saw her in the office when I painted there. And her mom said to me that the daughter at that time wanted everything that her mom and dad has, and right away, instantly. And mom told me it took her and her husband 40-some years to get that, to work hard and get it.
0: Yeah, but so, you know, per our previous millennial caller, millennials and Gen Xers and Gen Zers right now are looking at the world and saying, you know, even in 40 years, we're not going to be there. We're still going to have $50,000 in student debt. We're still,
3: yeah,
0: you know,
3: okay, see, but that goes back to my original question. What are people, and because I'm 87 years old, and I listen to a lot of people talk, and what I found out, they don't have stuff. I got to be very careful. They don't have stuff because they weren't willing to give something up that they wanted right then and there.
0: Yeah. Well, it's true that if you want something, you have to give up something, whether it's your time or your effort or whatever. But, you know, I get your point. Ernie, thank you for the call. It's great to appreciate it. We'll be back on the other side of the break. Chuck Collins is going to drop by. It's going to get interesting.
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5: While the production of my lowdown commentaries is high tech, I confess that I'm antiquated. I still write each piece in longhand, applying my ballpoint to paper. This has caused bewildered glances from some who see me scribbling away in local coffee shops and bars. Recently, one fellow sidled up and whispered, "Watch out! If they see you doing this, they'll haul you off to the Smithsonian." But we handwriters might not be as obsolete as the key tappers assume. A fast-spreading grassroots movement is calling for schools to re-emphasize the value of writing and printing by hand instead of being wholly dependent on machines. Already, 24 states, as varied as Mississippi and California, now require public schools to teach cursive writing in 3rd through 5th grades. This squares with new understanding of how brains absorb information. While keyboards are faster, the slower, more tactile act of handwriting creates longer-lasting comprehension of letters and better retention of the thoughts they convey. Neuroscientists find that rote keystrokes on a computer require little mental engagement, while physically drawing out words and ideas takes coordination of multiple areas of the brain to focus memory, eyes, and fingers on creating a written product. Just writing this piece conjured up a fond remembrance of my early childhood, sitting on the floor of our home learning to draw the ABCs, both print and cursive, on those line practice pads. It was both an artistic exercise and the development of a foundational tool for a life of learning. This is Jim Hightower saying, yes, computer literacy is an indispensable element of today's childhood curriculum, but so is the richer development of human thinking through putting pen to paper. So let's do both.

America's missiles are gone. Spokane burns while Exxon profits. Trump serves Putin. And ICE serves detainees worms. Good morning. This is the Commonwealth Report, news for the public, not the powerful. You can follow us at commonwealthreport.news. Did Trump just empty America's missile arsenal? Three sources tell Reuters the United States has burned through virtually all of its precision surface-to-surface missiles after nearly 6 months of war with Iran. We're talking about ATACMS and precision strike missiles, the weapons that hit targets accurately from a safe distance. They cost more than $1 million apiece. They're the same missiles Ukraine used to strike inside Russia. A fourth source says Central Command has been quietly restocking from stockpiles overseas, but the White House denies it. Trump insists America has far more munitions than anyone in the world. Last Saturday, the Washington Post reported a top general in Europe told the Pentagon he doesn't have the forces to protect Israel. Trump started this war on February 28th. Now it appears he didn't count the ammunition first. Who staged that fake invasion of Spain? On July 31st, J.D. Vance posted a Fox News clip to 4.79 million viewers. Young men scaling fences labeled as migrants storming the border of northern Spain. Well, it wasn't northern Spain. It was Ceuta, a Spanish city in North Africa, and there's a hard border between Ceuta and Europe. Nobody in that video was reaching the mainland. Nobody. But that didn't stop Nigel Farage or Germany's Alice Weidel from warning that migrants were headed their way. Vance blamed radical left-wing globalist policies. What actually happened is that roughly 60,000 Moroccans saw a TikTok video falsely claiming the border was open. By Sunday, almost all of them had gone home. The Ceuta morgue held 88 bodies. Not one of these politicians mentioned the dead. Fear travels faster than a correction, and they know it. Is your ballot now a political hostage? Congressman Raja Krishnamoorthy wants Postmaster General David Steiner gone. In a letter Monday to Steiner and the U.S. Postal Service's Board of Governors, the Illinois Democrat wrote that under Steiner, the Postal Service has become, quote, a partisan instrument of voter suppression. Here's why. Trump signed an executive order in March telling the Postal Service to stop delivering mail ballots in any state that won't hand over its voter rolls to be checked against a federal citizenship list that he's approved of. Steiner told the Senate he'd do exactly that. Federal courts have now twice ruled that that order is unconstitutional, and 23 states plus the District of Columbia have sued. Steiner won't answer Congress in writing and refused to testify voluntarily. An institution that's delivered mail without regard to party for over 200 years has been turned into a weapon against Democratic voters. Spokane burns while big oil banks billions. Three fires ignited outside Spokane last Saturday afternoon. By Monday, they'd torched more than 8,000 acres, destroyed at least 700 homes and businesses, and forced 65,000 people out of their homes. Senator Maria Cantwell called it the top fire in the nation. Mayor Lisa Brown called it the worst natural disaster the region has ever faced. Governor Bob Ferguson declared a statewide emergency and asked FEMA for help. Across Washington, more than 250,000 acres are burning, and smoke from 50 large uncontained fires is now fouling the air in Portland, Seattle, Boise, and Salt Lake City. Here's the part that ought to make you furious. Chevron just booked $12.1 billion in quarterly profits. Exxon booked $14.5 billion, juiced by the oil price spike from Trump's Iran war. And on Monday, while Spokane was still smoldering, the Interior Department proposed gutting the Arctic offshore drilling safeguards written after Deepwater Horizon, calling them unnecessary regulatory burdens. Clarence Dubois of 350.org said the industry, quote, may not have struck the match. Did it just spend 50 years soaking the kindling? Why does Trump keep doing Putin's bidding? Writer Greg Oliar re-ran his case this week that Donald Trump has functioned as a Kremlin asset for decades, and it reads worse now than when he wrote it. The United States voted with Russia, North Korea, and Belarus against a UN motion condemning the invasion of Ukraine. Trump sent Marco Rubio to negotiate Ukraine's future without Ukraine in the room. He called Zelensky a dictator and blamed Kyiv for being invaded. The Senate Intelligence Committee found Trump's own campaign chairman handing polling data to Russian intelligence. Paul Manafort pleaded guilty to a conspiracy against the United States. A former Soviet intelligence officer claims Trump was recruited by the KGB in 1987, although nobody has proven it. Oliar says Trump has tied America to a, quote, petty, cruel, genocidal tyrant.
We don't need a code name to see whose side he's on. ICE is serving detainees water full of worms. Carlitos Ricardo Parias has spent months locked inside the Adelanto ICE Processing Center, run for profit by the GEO Group. He kept telling his family the water was filthy. Then he filled a plastic bottle from the communal jug and held it up on a video call. You can see things swimming in it. About 80 men have shared a pair of 10-gallon containers. A federal judge ordered ICE just 2 weeks ago to give detainees round-the-clock access to clean drinking water. So this is what compliance looks like? Homeland Security denies there's any problem, saying the water comes from the city and the staff drink it too. Parias was shot by an ICE agent in October, then jailed by the agency that shot him. His attorney put it plainly, quote, "No one would give that kind of water to their dog or cat." And that's the way it is today, Tuesday, August 4th, 2026. I'm Tom Hartman.

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1: Welcome to the third hour of our program. On the line with us, our old friend Chuck Collins, the environmental and economic justice campaigner, the director of the program on inequality and the common good at the Institute for Policy Studies, where he co-edits inequality.org. Chuck Collins Writes is his handle over on Substack. On Blue Sky, it's Chuck77. And Chuck, welcome back to the program. It's been way too long since we've talked. I love this piece you published in The Hill titled Red Card, World Cup Fans and the Public Subsidize Private Jet Polluters. It's meta to so much else in our, you know, so many of the other problems that we're facing right now as a result of inequality. You want to share it with our viewers and listeners?
2: Sure thing. Thank you for having me back, Tom. And private jets is kind of where the extreme inequality of wealth, the billionaire class, meets environmental degradation. It's sort of, for me, it's both real and symbolic. And to make it even more infuriating, we, the public, taxpayers and travelers, subsidize the private jet class. So for almost 20 years at the Institute for Policy Studies, we've been tracking private jets, how much they cost us as a society, their emissions impact. But recently we created a new technology, a tool that tracks private jets, and we monitored the FIFA World Cup to see how much more private jet traffic came about because of this most recent World Cup. And we found that 91,000 private jets went to those host cities, burned about 150 kilotons of carbon, about the equivalent of 34,000 cars driving for a year.
1: Wow.
2: So this is just one more example where the super rich are burning up our atmosphere, jeopardizing our livable climate, and we subsidize it.
1: Yeah, it brings to mind, you know, Mark Zuckerberg's mega yacht and, among others. It's like every billionaire seems to have a mega yacht.
2: Got to have a mega yacht, got to have a jet. Yeah, and these are the super emitters.
1: And now I'm sorry, go ahead.
2: Oh, we're all being told, well, we need to do our part to reduce our emissions. But some people have to do a much bigger part. They have to reduce their emissions faster and bigger than the rest of us.
1: And what makes me crazy is that we're subsidizing these guys by giving them tax breaks when they buy mega yachts and private jets.
2: Yeah, the most recent, the big ugly bill, the Trump tax cut bill, accelerated depreciation. You could buy a yacht, and you can buy a private jet and expense it in the year you purchase it if there's any kind of business use.
1: Wow.
2: And so this is yet another subsidy, 100% expensing, accelerated depreciation. So that and the fact that private jets pretty much use about 16% of the airspace but chip in about 2% of the actual costs of maintaining the air traffic system. So anybody on a commercial flight essentially subsidizes the private jets flying over them.
1: That's incredible. And it's just another symptom of how the economy in the United States has been rigged over the last 45 years, through the Reagan Revolution, to help the morbidly rich and screw average working class people. I opened the show with a rant about how, to have the middle class lifestyle that 2/3 of Americans had with a single paycheck when Reagan was sworn into office, that takes two paychecks now, and it's only available to about 1/3 of us. According to multiple sources, from the Fed to Brookings it's just incredible. What is the state of inequality in America right now, Chuck Collins, and in what direction is it moving?
2: Well, I think what we've seen in the years since the pandemic is almost an acceleration of the concentration of wealth and power at the top. It's not just the 1% from the Occupy movement days. It's really the top 0.1%, households with 50 million and up. Their share of the wealth pie keeps growing. The number of billionaires and their share of wealth in the U.S., U.S. billionaires is probably about 930, 940. Their share of wealth went from like $5 trillion, less than $3 trillion before the pandemic to almost $8 or $9 trillion today. That's just 900 ultra-wealthy people.
1: Wow. And that's one-third of the entire economic activity of the United States in any given year, isn't it?
2: That's right, yeah. And as you often point out, this is not just wealth, it's power.
1: Yeah.
2: and the power to shape our laws and society.
1: So, tell me what you guys are at the Institute for Policy Studies. What are the suggestions that you have for how we can get back to having a middle class that's actually a middle class?
2: Well, we definitely have to start with tax policy, look at the ways in which taxes have been shifted off the wealthy onto workers, off of the federal government onto states and localities. We need to have a real inheritance tax. We have this thing called the estate tax, which is kind of a joke right now. So, a real tax on inheritances as they pass, a much more robust income tax that taxes income from work lower than income from wealth. And then a wealth tax, an annual wealth tax, kind of like what Senator Sanders and Senator Warren have proposals pending. So that would help, as well as just enforcing tax laws. We've gutted the IRS to the point where, there's nobody really watching the super rich and all the shell games they're able to play. But we also need to rewire the whole economy so it's not just sort of funneling wealth to the top, raise the minimum wage. Reduce the concentration of corporate power as well. But these are things that are really popular, Tom. People right now, support for taxing the wealthy is very, very popular. And you can see people running for office on a kind of tax the rich program,
1: Yeah.
2: are capturing the hearts and minds of voters.
1: Oh yeah, it's reached the point where people are wearing T-shirts that say "Eat the Rich." It's not that anybody would ever advocate that, but it's wild. I mean, I think we're seeing a growing rage like we saw in the 1880s and the 1920s here in the United States. It appears to me that most of the movement to restore the middle class, to do something about this, is concentrated within the progressive faction of the Democratic Party. Any thoughts on how to bring in the corporate Democrats? Because they're going to—I mean, they actually control the majority of the party. The progressive caucus is fewer than half of the members of the House, of the Democratic members of the House. How do we reach out to these people, the Marie Glusenkamps

0: crosses the line. But if you really challenge elected officials to, do you support the donor class, or do you support your voters and your constituents and what they support? Even the sort of corporate Democrats start to say, well, if I want to keep my seat, I better start advocating for this. And the reality is, if again, if people look at what's happened to tax policy, as you've said, over the last 45 years, all we want is to go back to the old socialist days of Dwight Eisenhower.
1: Yeah, that was a 90% top income tax rate, a 50% corporate rate.
0: And it does, that was the statutory rate, but we enforced tax laws. Wealthy people couldn't just opt out and create a shell game of trusts and tax avoidance techniques to minimize their tax. So I think more, you can at least win people over on the fact that, look, the share of the tax obligations that the ultra rich are paying keeps going down, and a number of states are stepping up and, pushing for tax the wealth initiatives, and they're very popular. So we want to invite those folks to get out in front of the parade.
1: And it gets further complicated by the fact that so much of that if a person is making, I don't know where the breaks are, but let's say under $80,000 or $90,000 a year, then they're paying, the kind of the middle class tax rate. But if they're making more than that and less than $1 million a year, then they're getting hit with 40 and 50% tax rates between state and federal. And then once they start making, and again, I don't know these numbers, I don't live in this space, but once they start making 800, 900, $1 million, 2 million, 5 million a year, then they've got all these, you don't have to pay tax kind of options available to them that aren't available to normal people, like you were talking about. And it seems like that's a challenge that we need to take on too.
0: Yeah, I mean, I think we do tax the working rich at the federal level pretty effectively. It's when you sort of hit that five up to the $50 million mark. That's when people start to hire the wealth defense
1: Industry,
0: professionals,
1: yeah.
0: the industry, or the tax attorneys and accountants and wealth managers who are expert at moving money to the shadows. And we should be focused on income tax, but we should also understand the big piles of wealth are untaxed for the most part. The billions, the billionaires pay very low income taxes. If their earnings come from investments and holding wealth, they pay very little tax. But that's where the money is. And that's why we should look at things like an annual wealth tax, a 2% annual wealth tax
1: On wealth over a
0: on
1: certain
0: people
1: threshold.
0: with 50 million and up would raise substantial money, and you could shift tax obligations off working families back onto the super rich in a way that helps the whole economy.
1: Well said. Chuck Collins, he's the director of the program on inequality and the common good at the Institute for Policy Studies. He co-edits inequality.org. Chuck Collins writes over on Substack and Chuck77 on Blue Sky. Chuck, thanks so much for dropping by. It's always great talking with you.
0: Great to see you, Tom. Take care.
1: Thank you. Back at you. 17 minutes past the hour.
2: This is the Tom Hartman Program.
1: Up next, Spokane burns while the big oil banks millions. And did Trump just empty America's missile arsenal? We'll talk about those things and pick up your calls next week.

0: And welcome back, Pearson in Lamarck, Texas. Hey, Pearson, what's on your mind today?
1: Well, once again, a theoretically hopeful Tuesday afternoon. I got a question for you. Maybe you could help me understand. About at the top of the hour, there was a gentleman who was a painter or is a painter.
0: Yeah, he's a retired painter. Yeah, 43 years in the union, I think he said.
1: Okay, and he was describing to you one of his customers who was telling him about their adult child, daughter, I think, who wanted, quote-unquote, wanted everything. Mm-hmm. What exactly was he driving at? Was he trying, in a backhanded sort of way, criticize socialism as being some kind of a

0: guys away for free? What was his deal?
1: I think what he was, now this is just a guess, and he's not here to tell us himself, but my sense of it was there is this meme that is quite popular right now about, generally about Gen Z, that, you know, they're basically lazy and they want everything right now. Now, that has not been my experience of Gen Z. My experience of Gen Z has been that they are the most activist generation since my generation in the 60s, and that they're doing just great stuff. But I think that that was probably the, you know, oh, they want everything and they want it now kind of characterization.
0: I kind of agree with you, and I am very critical of people in my generation, our generation.
1: Mm-hmm.
0: I'm 67, by the way.
1: So you're a boomer, too.
0: Yeah, you're a little bit, you're like a big brother to me, or a father figure, actually. Anyway, I would disagree with people vociferously online when I see them criticize the current generation, because I have to remind them that when we were the youngest generation, that our parents' generation and grandparents' generation, they would criticize us.
1: Oh, yeah.
0: Call us lazy, self-entitled, and on and on. Remember Ronald Reagan? Ronald Reagan criticized my older cousins for going to school and doing their homework, calling them unmotivated.
1: Mm.
0: And he was bent on making sure they didn't get to go to school for, quote-unquote, free, because there is no free lunch.
1: Oh, yeah.
0: That's where I'm coming
1: from. He called
0: protesters
1: brats. 5 days before Kent State, Reagan said, if it takes a bloodbath, let it happen.
0: That's the attitude.
1: I mean, he was quoted in the New York Times. 5 days before Kent State.
0: That's the attitude from those who like to say, well, in my day, I right away let them know, well, remember about your day, buddy.
1: Yeah, yeah.
0: It's always green.
1: Intergenerational conflict is not just a reality. It's probably a healthy reality. It's actually a very predictable reality. Howe and Strauss wrote about this in their book Generations, in their book The Fourth Turning.
0: It's a tool. It's a tool of the oligarchy, just like they use people's skin color as a tool to suck people off from one another. That's how they keep what they got, by keeping us divided.
1: There's some aspect to that. There's also the natural human thing that when you pass through puberty, when your generation comes of age, you want to naturally separate yourself from your parents. You want to strike out on your own. You want to, have your own identity. And that ends up being intergenerational conflict. It doesn't, break into open warfare, but that's where you see the delineation between the specific generations. Pearson, I got to run. Great conversation. Thank you very much. Nice to hear from you. It's 22 minutes past the hour. I'll be back with more of the news of the day and your calls in just 1 minute. Stay with me.

0: 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Take back your news. You know, other countries enjoy benefits like free health care in college, modern mass transit, affordable housing, food, and drugs. They also have inexpensive internet and phone service without companies listening and selling their information. Schools that don't need to mention school shooters. Streets and parks filled with pedestrians and children instead of tents and homeless people. We, on the other hand, have the world's largest collection of billionaires. Most Americans probably didn't realize this was the choice they were making back in the election of 1980 when Reagan and Bush promised morning in America. But here we are. We have been just basically sold out to the billionaires by all these years of Republican, well, Reaganomics. What do we do about it? Well, there's a lot we can do about it, and it starts with getting politically active. There's a great op-ed about this over at HartmanReport.com. It's titled, America Chose Wealth Over Well-Being. Check it out. Welcome back. 23 minutes past the hour. So 60,000 people were ordered to evacuate from Spokane, Washington, just a little north of us here. We've got a 250,000 acres of forest land that's on fire right now in Oregon. These, you know, France, Italy, Greece, Spain are all on fire right now. What's happening, you know, it's got to be happening in Russia and China. We're just not getting the reports. Because, you know, it's and next summer or this winter, our time, it'll happen in the southern hemisphere. What we're seeing is the drying out of the planet as a result of climate change. And apparently one of the biggest variables, one of the biggest factors that's really whacking us that nobody was anticipating are these heat domes. And these heat domes are particularly intense. They're basically high pressure systems with clear air that just sit there and let the sunlight through. No clouds. Let the sun, because it's a high pressure system. Let the sunlight through, and boom, you know, it just dries everything out, turns it tinder dry, and then you know the smallest spark, and you've got a wildfire. And the heat domes are happening for the same reason that the bomb cyclones were 15 years ago. When I was in Washington, D.C., we had the first bomb cyclone. It was a brand new phrase. What the hell is this? It's these wild winter storms that just stay in one place and just pound on you and get insanely cold. And why was that? It was because Arctic air was drooling down past or through or the jet stream. It was pushing the jet stream down to the point where instead of being, you know, the jet stream normally running around northern Canada, it was drooling all the way down to Texas and bringing freezing temperatures with it and freezing pipes and everything else. Well, that same phenomena, again, because the jet stream has been weakened, is causing these heat domes to stand in place for long periods of time. Because the jet stream is what historically has been moving weather around the planet. And the jet stream is produced by the difference, the temperature differential, between the Arctic cold and the mid-latitude heat. And when that differential is a big number, when there's a big difference between those two temperatures, when it's really cold up north and it's warmer in the center, then you've got a healthy jet stream. But what's happened is because the Arctic is warming six times faster than we are here, this differential has collapsed, and the jet stream is no longer this strong, powerful river of air, you know, at 60,000 feet that it used to be. And it's now just this kind of wandering, slowly moving thing that drools around, and you end up with these heat domes. And they're drying places out, and then on top of this, you got the oil industry is showing the highest profits that they've literally ever had. And they have apparently immunity. You know, we've got this lawsuit Pramila Jayapal was talking about at the first hour of the program where they're trying to puncture that immunity, maybe legislatively, and say, no, these companies can be, I mean, there's a lawsuit about this right now. These companies can, and it's going to the Supreme Court, these companies should be held to account for the five decades of lies that they told about climate change.
1: 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Call 202-808-9925.
0: Meanwhile, We're learning that we have drained virtually all of our precision weaponry. Stick around. I'll tell you about that, and I'll pick up your calls.

America's missiles are gone. Spokane burns while Exxon profits. Trump serves Putin. And ICE serves detainees worms. Good morning. This is the Commonwealth Report, news for the public, not the powerful. You can follow us at commonwealthreport.news. Did Trump just empty America's missile arsenal? Three sources tell Reuters the United States has burned through virtually all of its precision surface-to-surface missiles after nearly 6 months of war with Iran. We're talking about ATACMS and precision strike missiles, the weapons that hit targets accurately from a safe distance. They cost more than $1 million apiece. They're the same missiles Ukraine used to strike inside Russia. A fourth source says Central Command has been quietly restocking from stockpiles overseas, but the White House denies it. Trump insists America has far more munitions than anyone in the world. Last Saturday, the Washington Post reported a top general in Europe told the Pentagon he doesn't have the forces to protect Israel. Trump started this war on February 28th. Now it appears he didn't count the ammunition first. Who staged that fake invasion of Spain? On July 31st, J.D. Vance posted a Fox News clip to 4.79 million viewers, young men scaling fences labeled as migrants storming the border of northern Spain. Well, it wasn't northern Spain. It was Ceuta, a Spanish city in North Africa, and there's a hard border between Ceuta and Europe. Nobody in that video was reaching the mainland. Nobody. But that didn't stop Nigel Farage or Germany's Alice Weidel from warning that migrants were headed their way. Vance blamed radical left-wing globalist policies. What actually happened is that roughly 60,000 Moroccans saw a TikTok video falsely claiming the border was open. By Sunday, almost all of them had gone home. The Ceuta morgue held 88 bodies. Not one of these politicians mentioned the dead. Fear travels faster than a correction, and they know it. Is your ballot now a political hostage? Congressman Raja Krishnamoorthy wants Postmaster General David Steiner gone. In a letter Monday to Steiner and the U.S. Postal Service's Board of Governors, the Illinois Democrat wrote that under Steiner, the Postal Service has become, quote, a partisan instrument of voter suppression. Here's why. Trump signed an executive order in March telling the Postal Service to stop delivering mail ballots in any state that won't hand over its voter rolls to be checked against a federal citizenship list that he's approved of. Steiner told the Senate he'd do exactly that. Federal courts have now twice ruled that that order is unconstitutional, and 23 states plus the District of Columbia have sued. Steiner won't answer Congress in writing and refused to testify voluntarily. An institution that's delivered mail without regard to party for over 200 years has been turned into a weapon against Democratic voters. Spokane burns while big oil banks billions. Three fires ignited outside Spokane last Saturday afternoon. By Monday, they'd torched more than 8,000 acres, destroyed at least 700 homes and businesses, and forced 65,000 people out of their homes. Senator Maria Cantwell called it the top fire in the nation. Mayor Lisa Brown called it the worst natural disaster the region has ever faced. Governor Bob Ferguson declared a statewide emergency and asked FEMA for help. Across Washington, more than 250,000 acres are burning, and smoke from 50 large uncontained fires is now fouling the air in Portland, Seattle, Boise, and Salt Lake City. Here's the part that ought to make you furious. Chevron just booked $12.1 billion in quarterly profits. Exxon booked $14.5 billion, juiced by the oil price spike from Trump's Iran war. And on Monday, while Spokane was still smoldering, the Interior Department proposed gutting the Arctic offshore drilling safeguards written after Deepwater Horizon, calling them unnecessary regulatory burdens. Clarence Dubois of 350.org said the industry, quote, may not have struck the match. Did it just spend 50 years soaking the kindling? Why does Trump keep doing Putin's bidding? Writer Greg Oliar re-ran his case this week that Donald Trump has functioned as a Kremlin asset for decades, and it reads worse now than when he wrote it. The United States voted with Russia, North Korea, and Belarus against a UN motion condemning the invasion of Ukraine. Trump sent Marco Rubio to negotiate Ukraine's future without Ukraine in the room. He called Zelensky a dictator and blamed Kyiv for being invaded. The Senate Intelligence Committee found Trump's own campaign chairman handing polling data to Russian intelligence. Paul Manafort pleaded guilty to a conspiracy against the United States. A former Soviet intelligence officer claims Trump was recruited by the KGB in 1987, although nobody has proven it. Oliar says Trump has tied America to a, quote, petty, cruel, genocidal tyrant.
We don't need a code name to see whose side he's on. ICE is serving detainees water full of worms. Carlitos Ricardo Parias has spent months locked inside the Adelanto ICE Processing Center, run for profit by the GEO Group. He kept telling his family the water was filthy. Then he filled a plastic bottle from the communal jug and held it up on a video call. You can see things swimming in it. About 80 men have shared a pair of 10-gallon containers. A federal judge ordered ICE just 2 weeks ago to give detainees round-the-clock access to clean drinking water. So this is what compliance looks like? Homeland Security denies there's any problem, saying the water comes from the city and the staff drink it too. Parias was shot by an ICE agent in October, then jailed by the agency that shot him. His attorney put it plainly, quote, "No one would give that kind of water to their dog or cat." And that's the way it is today, Tuesday, August 4th, 2026. I'm Tom Hartman.

0: 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You know, we've all gotten so used to living in a country where people are trying to crowdfund, like, cancer research for children. St. Jude's is a wonderful charity, but we're the only developed country in the world that needs, you know, where you have to go to people and beg for money in order to treat children with cancer. Or Shriners, I mean, another great charity, but shouldn't we all be funding children who are born with birth defects and problems like that? We're probably the only country in the world where you can sell your life insurance policy because Social Security doesn't cover your retirement. I mean, it's probably not happening anywhere else in the world. Or reverse mortgage your home because you can't afford it. I mean, this is crazy that we are living in a country where no kid hungry, a charity. You can read all about it. There's a whole op-ed I wrote about this over at HartmanReport.com. It's titled America's Sickest Reality Show, Crowdfunding Cancer Care While Billionaires Hoard Billions. Check it out. 35 minutes past the hour. So the United States, this is sources tell Reuters, right? This is multiple people within the administration speaking anonymously. This is from Kathy Ann Bonello writing for Mediaite. The United States has drained virtually all of its stockpile of precision surface-to-surface missiles in the nearly six-month conflict in Iran, sources told Reuters. It's unknown how many of the Army tactical missile systems and precision strike missiles we have left. These are called ATACMS and PRSMs. I don't know if there's how they pronounce that acronym, PRSMs. And they cost about $1 million apiece. These are the kinds of missiles that Ukraine has used to strike Russia in addition to their drones. And apparently, the Central Command in the Middle East has been able to get some of these supplies from elsewhere in the world, which is making China very happy. We're pulling them away from Southeast Asia, apparently. This is not the first time word has spread of military or logistical issues of the war. On Saturday, they note in this article, on Saturday, the Washington Post reported a top U.S. general in Europe warned the Pentagon that he no longer has the resources to protect Israel. Trump pissed it all away because thought he was going to have a two-week war, just like in Venezuela, where he just, you know, kills off the Ayatollah and 50 members of his family and his ruling clique, and suddenly the whole country collapses and we can just walk in and have a cakewalk. I mean, what kind of idiot thinks like this? Well, Netanyahu's been trying to talk an American president into doing this for the better part of 40 years, or 30 years anyway, and finally he found one stupid enough to do it. It's just crazy. So what's on your mind today? Jordan in Albuquerque, New Mexico. Hey, Jordan, what's up?
1: Thanks for taking my call, Tom. Really appreciate getting to discuss with you. I had a question, and it kind of goes back to earlier regarding some of the corporate corruption that we're experiencing. I think that you and Congressman Jayapal may have missed the opportunity to call out Pelosi, and I can understand you didn't want to be disparaging, but when she said that they had shut down administration that really could have benefited the American people, you guys kind of sidestepped.
0: I asked her who it was, and she said Pelosi.
1: Then you guys both said, and something politely, you didn't want to disparage him.
0: It wasn't that I didn't want to disparage her. It was that I didn't know the details of it. One of the things that speakers of the House typically do, and I know Pelosi did this as well, is you don't bring something to the floor unless you know you've got the votes to pass it. And I'm guessing that Steny Hoyer was whipping votes, and he found that they were still five votes short or whatever. And in that case, you don't bring it to the floor. I didn't know if that was the case, or if Pelosi was philosophically opposed to it, which is what was implied by the conversation, and I doubt is true. So, you know, I just didn't want to go farther down that road without knowing.
1: I completely respect that. I'm sorry, as a listener, it kind of sounded like you guys didn't want to say something disparaging. But my point that I was asking the question was that if we are going to capitalize on being a party that is against corruption, when are we going to go ahead and call out people that are causing that same type of misconception within our own party? I notice that we love to point and say the other side is corrupt, but there's certain corruption going on within our own house that is really skewing this message. And I'm worried that we're going to get caught in this spin of whataboutism instead of trying to really just call a spade and say in the Democratic Party, corruption is not acceptable, regardless of red or blue. And that was the question that I was really trying to pose on how are we going to disassociate ourselves from corruption if we don't call it out within our own party?
0: Yeah, and the problem is, how do you define corruption? Right now you've got people like Haley Stevens, who says that if you're concerned about the fact that she's gotten, what, $30 million now from AIPAC or something like some mind-boggling amount of money, that you are a finance zombie, a campaign finance zombie was the phrase she used. We see this with our corporate Democrats, you know, the Jared Goldens and Josh Gottheimers of the world, the people who just, you know, enthusiastically take money from AIPAC and from big corporations. And you're right, it is corrupt, in my opinion. Now, in the opinion of apparently the DNC, it's not corrupt. I mean, this was a precedent that really Bill Clinton established, I think. At that time, he had no alternative. He felt that he had to go to those people in 1992 because you couldn't raise money on the internet. Back then, it was AOL and CompuServe. But now it's a whole different world, and you can raise money. And we've got 60 members of the House of Representatives right now who will not take one penny of PAC money, which is a damn principled thing to do. It's like, you know, disarming in the face of an enemy. It's like saying, I'm going to fight this guy, and he's got an AK-47, but I don't believe in guns, so I'm going to hold a knife. I'm really impressed by it, but I'm with you, Jordan. We need to be calling these people out, and I try to do it as frequently as possible. Jordan, thank you for the call. Carol in San Pedro, California. Hey, Carol, what's on your mind?
2: Oh, hi. Thanks for taking my call. I was just, can you hear me?
0: Yeah, just fine.
2: Okay, I'll take your speakerphone. I was calling about the tariffs. The Supreme Court said, no, tariff, that's unconstitutional. Mm-hmm. But here he is doing it again, you know, and there's no plan, as far as I know, is to get any of that money back to the consumers.
0: Right, yeah. Apple is getting a $2 billion tariff refund right now, and I don't, you know, I haven't gotten a letter from them saying we want to send you some of your check, you know.
2: Or Amazon.
0: Yeah.
2: Amazon,
0: same deal. Yeah, or maybe it was Amazon that I was thinking of, not Apple. But here's the thing, Carol. The Constitution, Article 1, Section 8 of the Constitution, clearly says that only Congress can raise taxes, and tariffs are a form of taxes. And in fact, it mentions tariffs. You know, I think it calls them duties and imposts, but that's tariffs. Mm-hmm. But Congress has given presidents the power to use tariffs as a punitive weapon, essentially, against countries that engage in human trafficking or exploit slave labor. And so Trump is now claiming that Canada and the United Kingdom use slave labor, and therefore we can put a 15% tariff on them, or a 10% or whatever it is. And the reality is that the only developed country in the world that actually still legally sanctions slavery and forced labor is the United States. Under the 13th mm-hmm. Amendment, if you're convicted of a crime, you may be enslaved. And multiple of our states do that, and in many cases in old plantations, mm-hmm. you know, down in Mississippi, Alabama, Georgia. And so here we're the country that literally is using forced slave labor to build furniture, to make products, to do all kinds of stuff for American industry. And we're punishing Canada? We're punishing the United yes. Kingdom? I mean, it's just, but that's the loophole Trump has. Supreme Court said only Congress can authorize this, so you're going to have to find a congressional authorization. And of course, he's being sued for this. This is going to go to the Supreme Court too.
2: Well, that's good. However, back to how we get our money back.
0: that ship has sailed.
2: Why? Why is it, maybe someone has proposed this, but I haven't heard of it. But everybody who files a tax return for 2026, we should have a deduction, a tariff, a special tariff refund deduction in the tax code.
0: Yeah. Remember how Trump said everybody was going to get $2,000? They were all going to get a tariff check? Have you got your check?
2: No.
0: Exactly.
2: That's absurd. Yep. But anyway, that was my idea, and I think that everybody should start lobbying Congress and the White House to give us a tax refund.
0: I'm with you. Where is my tariff check? Well said, Carol. Thank you very much. Appreciate the call. It's 44 minutes past the hour. I'll be back with more of your calls in just a minute. It's the Tom Hartman Program, the place where despair is not an option. We'll be right back.
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0: It's the place where smart people get their news. We'll be right back with your calls.

0: And welcome back, Fred, in Emmonclaw, Washington. Am I saying that right, Fred?
1: Well, Emmonclaw.
0: Okay.
1: Yeah. Nice to talk to you.
0: Thank you.
1: Yeah, I have a simple solution here for this problem with the money inequality. Republicans hate taxes. So let's call it a currency recirculation dividend that comes out of their anything over $100 million. And they have a sliding scale. The more they've got in, I mean, the government created the currency and put it into circulation. There should be a penalty for hoarding it. And it is hoarding,
0: yeah.
1: I believe.
0: I am just haunted by this meme that I saw on Facebook. You know, the first time I saw it was probably a year ago, and it just keeps popping up every week or two. And it's, you know, typically it comes with a picture of a monkey and some bananas. And it says, if one monkey and a troop of monkeys collected a million bananas while all of his friends were starving and refused to share them, we would be all, you know, the scientists would be gathering around trying to figure out what was wrong with that monkey. But when you know, Zuckerberg or Musk do it, we put them on the cover of Forbes magazine. And, you know, it's just wild. It's just wild. So, yeah, I think you've identified something there, Fred. Fred, I got to move along. Thank you. Well said. Very well said. Robert in Chicago. Hey, Robert, what's on your mind today? Thanks for watching Free Speech TV, by the way.
2: Yes. Hi, Tom. Longtime listener, and thanks for taking my call.
0: Sure.
2: I just wanted to weigh in on this social democracy discussion that seems to be a hot topic these days. And I'd like to make a suggestion that all who consider themselves small d Democrats just stop using the words social and socialism when discussing these things, for several important reasons. The first is, of which is that there's no shared definition of what socialism is.
0: Right.
2: And some of the earliest uses of the word were, you know, in regards to the government owning the means of production.
0: Right.
2: And
0: yeah,
2: it's the
0: phrase Karl Marx used in the 1840s.
2: Exactly. Yeah. And so I don't think that that's helpful, and I don't think that that's what is meant by, certainly by people like Bernie and AOC.
0: Yep.
2: And the next thing I'd like to point out is that when representatives in a democracy vote to levy taxes and provide for the general welfare, that's democracy. That's not socialism.
0: Mm-hmm.
2: That's how democracy works. And the third point is that because of that, it tends to undermine democracy.
0: Mm-hmm.
2: It tends to convey that something other than democracy is needed, that it needs help from something else.
0: Yeah.
2: And I think that's, you know, it's undermining democracy, and democracy is what we need more of.
0: Yeah.
2: Robert, not an alteration of it.
0: Forgive the interruption, Robert. I see a break is coming here in about 5 seconds. I just wanted to add, I completely agree with your assessment, your analysis, and the framing problem here. That said, you're never going to get the corporate media in America or the Republican Party to stop using democratic socialism, or for that matter, most people who call themselves democratic socialists. So I don't have an easy solution for this, but I agree with you that it's going to bite us in the ass here. Robert, thank you for the call. We'll be right back.

0: Hey, thanks so much for sharing our program and for reaching out to our stations and sponsors and letting them know that you're listening. It really means a lot to us. Welcome back. 49 minutes past the hour. Picking up your calls here, John in Butte, Montana. Hey, John, what's on your mind today?
1: Thank you, Tom. I got a letter from the United States Census Bureau a couple of days ago, National Processing Center, Jeffersonville, Indiana. It's called the American Community Survey, and a bold, your response is required by law. And it looks like a W-2 form. You open it up, and it says a message from the director of the U.S. Census. Your address has been randomly selected, et cetera, et cetera. Mm-hmm. Participating in the American Community Survey. Your response is required by U.S. law. A law imposes a penalty for not responding. I took the survey online because I don't want to go to a concentration camp in Florida. But it asks, it focuses on my race and ethnicity, my sources of income, whether I receive welfare benefits. And get this, it requires me to tell them the primary origin of my ancestors, the country.
0: Really?
1: And if I don't respond, it won't let me finish the survey.
0: Wow.
1: I've never seen anything like this before.
0: Wow.
1: It says the Census Bureau is using the internet to collect this information to conserve natural resources, save taxpayers money, and process data more efficiently. If anybody else has heard about this, I'd like to know more about it.
0: Well, you're not the first caller. Somebody called a week or two ago thinking that they were being scammed. And it was the same thing. And the Census Bureau does have this authority. It's a real thing. It's actually important that we answer the questions because that information is used for all kinds of stuff, you know, determining how many food stamps, you know, what kind of food stamps a state gets or how much Medicare money is available, you know. And the race and ethnicity stuff is used, you know, typically to document things like discrimination, you know, workplace discrimination. But I don't trust this administration, and I've seen a couple of people very concerned that the 2030 census, you know, we do the census every 10 years, that on the years that end with zero, that the 2030 census, that they're trying to mess with it in advance right now to get ready. So we'll see.
1: I was afraid they could use this for, you know, looking for whether to challenge ballots or voter registrations or
0: wouldn't surprise me.
1: Okay.
0: Yeah.
1: All right. Thanks, Tom.
0: But John, you did the right thing by filling it out. It's just amazing some of the questions that they're asking now. Thank you, John. Phil in Salinas, California. Hey, Phil, what's on your mind today?
2: Well, Tom, I think the Trump whole family is corrupt as hell. So
0: yeah, welcome to the club. I agree.
2: Well, here's the deal. They got caught in New York State by Letitia James doing manipulations with their income tax.
0: Yep.
2: So I'm thinking ill-gotten gains, let's get them all. Get all their money. You know what I mean? All the money they made since he became president and the money that he was cheating everybody out of with ill-gotten gains.
0: Yeah. Well, in theory, you should be able to do that. I mean, you know, we have these laws where, you know, if you're charged with things like money laundering or tax evasion or whatever, they can seize all your properties. But Trump just got this deal with Todd Blanche that has not been rescinded. In fact, it's, you know, John Cornyn and Tom Tillis are just fine with this, that says that he doesn't have to pay the $100 million he owes the IRS and that nobody can go back and look at everything he's done, including his first year and a half in office where he's made some $4 or $5 billion. We can't tax that money. He just gets to keep it all. It's crazy, Phil. It's just crazy. And the Republicans are going along with it. There's not a single one speaking out against this.
2: That's because they're collaborators.
0: I agree.
2: What they did with the collaborators in World War II, a lot of them got hanged.
0: Yeah, no, I know. I'm not suggesting anybody get hanged, but I am suggesting that they get bounced out of office, and it's damn high time. Phil, thank you for the call. Janet in Bainbridge Island, Washington. Hey, Janet, what's up?
3: I would very much like you to consider that perhaps Trump is on purpose expending all of our very valuable weapons so that when finally we have none, Russia will be far more able to do the kind of work that he would very much like Russia to do. I'm amazed that people are not making that suggestion.
0: I have made that suggestion several times in the last couple of weeks, Jenna, that I think that Putin is telling Trump, you know, yeah, go after Iran. It's fine with me. It'll be a good thing, even though Iran is an ally of Putin's, because it's burning through our weaponry. And now if today Putin had decided that he wanted to take out the eastern half of Poland or Estonia or Latvia or Lithuania, all countries that he or people in his military have explicitly threatened. They threw an ICBM into Poland just last week. If any of that were to happen right now, we literally don't have the weaponry to stop him. It's gone. I mean, you know, we had the commander of European forces say that we don't have the weaponry in Europe to defend Israel. Well, if you can't defend Israel, you can't defend Estonia either. And so I agree with you, Janet. I think that Trump is doing this on behalf of Putin. I really do. I think he's
3: Please make that a part of your everyday rant. Just say it over and over and over.
0: I will try to do it more often.
3: It just needs to be at the top of everyone's mind.
0: I agree. It needs to be widely believed, you know, whether it's true or not. I believe it is true. Thank you, Janet. Jack in Bothell, Washington. Hey, Jack, what's up?
4: Good morning, Tom. Maybe you can spend a little bit of time today or tomorrow and really explain to people what democratic socialism really is. You know, we take it back to FDR.
0: But FDR didn't use that phrase.
4: Yes, and you know, the GI Bill was created, farmers were protected.
0: Right, but nobody was calling it socialism. Well, the Republicans were calling it socialism back then, but the Democrats
4: weren't.
0: Well,
4: they're starting to call it communism because, they're trying to weaponize these words. And
0: good luck.
4: We're weaponizing too many words when the reality is social programs have been around for 100 years.
0: George Washington signed legislation to provide for a poorhouse for Washington, D.C., for food, clothing, and shelter for poor people. George friggin'
4: exactly.
0: Washington. So, yeah, Jack, I'm with you. Thank you very much. Excellent point. And thanks for being with us today. We'll be back tomorrow, same time, same place. In the meantime, don't forget, democracy is not a spectator sport. It requires all of us, and that includes you. So get out there, get active, tag, you're in. Have a great afternoon. Be good to yourself and the folks around you. Stay safe, eat your veggies, get your exercise, and I'll catch up with you tomorrow.

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1: Years ago, when I announced that I was leaving my job as editor of the Texas Observer to run for political office, I had to admit that going into politics is the only downward career move one can take from journalism. But being both a journalist and a politician does hone one's ability to detect the smell of BS. And we Americans are presently getting a noxious blast of that stench from our warmongering Department of Defense. The vast trillion-dollar Pentagon is the ultimate Big Brother bureaucracy, literally empowered to compel thousands of Americans to die in foolish military misadventures cooked up by political partisans and profiteering corporate contractors. That's why it's so alarming that Trump's Project 2025 autocrats are now rushing to slam an iron door of censorship on reporters trying to inform us commoners about the militaristic schemes and corporate fraud that comes from inside this government fortress. In the name of defending freedom, Trump's palace guards are banning media outlets that displease His Royal Highness. Also, Pretty Boy Pete, Trump's made-for-TV Pentagon honcho, has even decreed that reporters must be tightly monitored by military escorts while doing interviews, reviewing documents, and otherwise exercising the essential constitutional rights of our nation's free press. The good news is that rather than kowtowing to the autocrats, dozens of media organizations have told Pete to stuff it, choosing to do old-school outsider digging into this insider war machine. This is Jim Hightower saying, meanwhile, the Project 2025 authoritarians hail their clampdown on free press rights by touting their, quote, fresh relationship with what they call their new Pentagon press corps. Right, it's their partisan press corps, not ours.

America's missiles are gone. Spokane burns while Exxon profits. Trump serves Putin. And ICE serves detainees worms. Good morning. This is the Commonwealth Report, news for the public, not the powerful. You can follow us at commonwealthreport.news. Did Trump just empty America's missile arsenal? Three sources tell Reuters the United States has burned through virtually all of its precision surface-to-surface missiles after nearly 6 months of war with Iran. We're talking about ATACMS and precision strike missiles, the weapons that hit targets accurately from a safe distance. They cost more than $1 million apiece. They're the same missiles Ukraine used to strike inside Russia. A fourth source says Central Command has been quietly restocking from stockpiles overseas, but the White House denies it. Trump insists America has far more munitions than anyone in the world. Last Saturday, the Washington Post reported a top general in Europe told the Pentagon he doesn't have the forces to protect Israel. Trump started this war on February 28th. Now it appears he didn't count the ammunition first. Who staged that fake invasion of Spain? On July 31st, J.D. Vance posted a Fox News clip to 4.79 million viewers. Young men scaling fences labeled as migrants storming the border of northern Spain. Well, it wasn't northern Spain. It was Ceuta, a Spanish city in North Africa, and there's a hard border between Ceuta and Europe. Nobody in that video was reaching the mainland. Nobody. But that didn't stop Nigel Farage or Germany's Alice Weidel from warning that migrants were headed their way. Vance blamed radical left-wing globalist policies. What actually happened is that roughly 60,000 Moroccans saw a TikTok video falsely claiming the border was open. By Sunday, almost all of them had gone home. The Ceuta morgue held 88 bodies. Not one of these politicians mentioned the dead. Fear travels faster than a correction, and they know it. Is your ballot now a political hostage? Congressman Raja Krishnamoorthy wants Postmaster General David Steiner gone. In a letter Monday to Steiner and the U.S. Postal Service's Board of Governors, the Illinois Democrat wrote that under Steiner, the Postal Service has become, quote, a partisan instrument of voter suppression. Here's why. Trump signed an executive order in March telling the Postal Service to stop delivering mail ballots in any state that won't hand over its voter rolls to be checked against a federal citizenship list that he's approved of. Steiner told the Senate he'd do exactly that. Federal courts have now twice ruled that that order is unconstitutional, and 23 states plus the District of Columbia have sued. Steiner won't answer Congress in writing and refused to testify voluntarily. An institution that's delivered mail without regard to party for over 200 years has been turned into a weapon against Democratic voters. Spokane burns while big oil banks billions. Three fires ignited outside Spokane last Saturday afternoon. By Monday, they'd torched more than 8,000 acres, destroyed at least 700 homes and businesses, and forced 65,000 people out of their homes. Senator Maria Cantwell called it the top fire in the nation. Mayor Lisa Brown called it the worst natural disaster the region has ever faced. Governor Bob Ferguson declared a statewide emergency and asked FEMA for help. Across Washington, more than 250,000 acres are burning, and smoke from 50 large uncontained fires is now fouling the air in Portland, Seattle, Boise, and Salt Lake City. Here's the part that ought to make you furious. Chevron just booked $12.1 billion in quarterly profits. Exxon booked $14.5 billion, juiced by the oil price spike from Trump's Iran war. And on Monday, while Spokane was still smoldering, the Interior Department proposed gutting the Arctic offshore drilling safeguards written after Deepwater Horizon, calling them unnecessary regulatory burdens. Clarence Dubois of 350.org said the industry, quote, may not have struck the match. Did it just spend 50 years soaking the kindling? Why does Trump keep doing Putin's bidding? Writer Greg Oliar re-ran his case this week that Donald Trump has functioned as a Kremlin asset for decades, and it reads worse now than when he wrote it. The United States voted with Russia, North Korea, and Belarus against a UN motion condemning the invasion of Ukraine. Trump sent Marco Rubio to negotiate Ukraine's future without Ukraine in the room. He called Zelensky a dictator and blamed Kyiv for being invaded. The Senate Intelligence Committee found Trump's own campaign chairman handing polling data to Russian intelligence. Paul Manafort pleaded guilty to a conspiracy against the United States. A former Soviet intelligence officer claims Trump was recruited by the KGB in 1987, although nobody has proven it. Oliar says Trump has tied America to a, quote, petty, cruel, genocidal tyrant.
We don't need a code name to see whose side he's on. ICE is serving detainees water full of worms. Carlitos Ricardo passed months locked inside the Adelanto ICE Processing Center, run for profit by the GEO Group. He kept telling his family the water was filthy. Then he filled a plastic bottle from the communal jug and held it up on a video call. You can see things swimming in it. About 80 men have shared a pair of 10-gallon containers. He ordered ICE just 2 weeks ago to give detainees round-the-clock access to clean. So this is what compliance looks like? Homeland Security denies there's any problem, saying the water comes from the city and the staff drink it too. Perez was shot by an ICE agent in October, then jailed by the agency that shot him. His attorney put it plainly, quote, "No one would give that kind of water to their dog or cat." And that's the way it is today, Tuesday, August 4th, 2026.

0: This is the Tom Hartman Program.
1: Hey, top of the Tuesday to you. We've got a lot to talk about today. We all have a national progressive town hall meeting that'll start in just a moment with Representative Pramila Jayapal, the former chair of the Congressional Progressive Caucus. We've got also in the second hour of our program, it's worse than you think for the middle class. We had a caller yesterday say, well, the middle class. Also, is your ballot now a political hostage? And who staged this fake invasion of Spain, or who really creates for the benefit of right-wingers around the world? We'll talk about that. In the third hour of our program, Chuck Collins is going to drop by. Red card, World Cup pollution. What's going on with this? Also, Spokane is burning while big oil banks billions. I want to dig into that and climate change. Spokane, Washington. And did Trump just empty America's missile arsenal? Reuters is reporting this. We'll get into that in the third hour of the program. But to start out, Representative Pramila Jayapal is with us for the hour, taking your calls in a national progressive town hall meeting. She represents the 7th District of Washington State in the U.S. House of Representatives. She's on the House Judiciary, Foreign Affairs, Budget caucuses, and is the former chair of the Congressional Progressive Caucus. Her website is jayapal.house.gov, J-A-Y-A-P-A-L.house.gov. And Pramila Jayapal is her handle over on Blue Sky. Representative Jayapal, welcome back to the program. Thanks so much for joining us again today.
2: Thank you, Tom. Always love being with you.
1: It is great having you with us. I'm wondering what is wrong with your colleagues. I realize this is happening in the Senate right now, but Todd Blanche, I mean, you got Cornyn and Tillis saying, oh, well, he's okay now. He said he's not going to do it. When he didn't even say that, I mean, this is a non-binding document. It's totally weird. The actual agreement is apparently still in force because the parties to it have not signed off against it. I don't get what's going on with these guys. I mean, the old Republican Party, at least, corruption. I mean, they got rid of Nixon for corruption. And, I mean, this goes way beyond just making rich people rich.
2: No, absolutely. It is absolutely outrageous. I think I already put out a statement, or it's about to go out, on this so-called deal. It's not a deal. Cornyn are both leaving the Senate. At the minimum, what they should be doing is not being a rubber stamp for Todd Blanche and for Trump's corruption. This so-called deal that they inked, first of all, they can still pardon January 6th insurrectionists if Todd Blanche is acting as Donald Trump's personal attorney instead of being the attorney general for the people of the United States. There's nothing that is binding, as you said, in this deal. In addition, they are giving their agreement that Donald Trump will not have to have his tax audit, his taxes audited for the $2.3 billion that he profited off of the American taxpayer last year. I mean, the whole thing stinks, and in of how the Senate Republicans have literally just turned over all of their constitutional authorities to Donald Trump. There are no checks and balances in this Trump Republican Party, and it's really unfortunate. I hope that there are still some Republican senators in the Republican caucus in the Senate, when this goes to the full Republican caucus or to the full Senate, that say, no, we are not going to confirm this guy. There is nothing in this so-called deal that protects Americans, and we shouldn't do it.
1: Yeah, and they're also handing Trump $100 million. I mean, back in 2015, the IRS busted him for claiming a massive deduction, $60, $70 million deduction on his Chicago Trump property that he had previously claimed the previous year. He did the same. He claimed the same deduction 2 years in a row, which is tax fraud. It's a crime.
2: That's right.
1: And with interest, it's over $100 million he owes the IRS right now.
2: Yeah. And this is all retroactive, right? None of his tax returns get to be audited. So who knows what else is in there? But I got to say one other thing. I've worked very, very hard with the Epstein survivors and questioned Pam Bondi when she came to judiciary, forced her to turn around survivors. Todd Blanche and Pam Bondi met with me right after that hearing because it was such a disaster. And it was supposed to be a meeting, just very clear to me that Todd Blanche was actually the person who was responsible for all the, you know, everything that was happening in the Epstein files. She kept deferring to him. And so both of them obviously were responsible. She was the enormous culpability around the lack of any action on prosecuting the predators and the pedophiles that are involved with the Jeffrey Epstein trafficking ring. And Tom Tillis and John didn't even meet with the survivors. They did. Tillis did require that Blanche meet with the survivors, and they met with him, I think, for a half an hour or something. He was incredibly disrespectful to them. He has done absolutely nothing to show that he will stand up for these survivors. And it is such a slap in the face that they are now going to vote for Todd Blanche, given not only the issues around the January 6th slush fund, the tax immunity, but also the culpability of Todd Blanche in refusing to do anything around these predators and pedophiles. I think the country is still shocked about everything that happened with the Epstein survivors, and they are very brave. But, you know, I've been talking to them this morning, and they're just astounded that once again he's going to be rubber stamped through the Senate Judiciary Committee.
1: Is that another way of saying that Todd Blanche is running the cover up?
2: Yeah, he's totally running the cover up, you know, and this is a case where I can't even say the cover up is worse than the crime because the crime was so horrible, but the cover up is equally bad.
1: Yeah, I'm with you. Well, let's start picking up calls here, okay? Unless there's something that you wanted to put on the table before we start.
2: Oh, there's so much. I think it's going to come up. Your callers always have, have great questions.
1: All right, sounds like a plan. Michael in Las Vegas, Nevada, you are on the air with Representative Jayapal.
3: Hey, Tom. Good morning, Congresswoman. It's an honor to speak to you. I have a great Congresswoman, Dina Titus. Real quick, I want to ask you, when are you guys going to hit the Republicans on this empathy thing? And also, if there's a Capitol Hill police, why can't they protect congresspeople? I mean, are Tillis and Corny afraid for their physical harm, or are they just cowards?
1: Okay, and you said empathy, right? Congresswoman?
2: Empathy. Yeah, I mean, look, Michael, thanks for the call. I don't know why they are being such cowards. I think that is, you know, there is this bullying of an authoritarian leader in my mind, all the traits of that leader, bullying, blustering, threatening. So certainly that's an issue. But these gentlemen are leaving Congress. They are leaving the Senate, in part because of Donald Trump, by the way, weighing in against them. And so I don't understand why they aren't standing up for the Constitution unless they are, you know, unless they've completely forgotten who they're actually responsible to.
1: One of the things I've heard, I'm curious your take on, is that the Senate has altered its rules over the years so that any ex-senator can walk onto the floor of the Senate at any time. Nobody

0: our ethics and transparency bill to prevent this kind of lobbying. That's certainly true in the House. The House of Representatives allows any former House member to come onto the floor. They are on there, you know, there are several that come on and are lobbying people all the time. And the corruption in both parties, frankly, you know, when I ran, Tom, I think I was one of only four members of Congress that refused to take any PAC money. I've never have, never will. Now we have about 60, but you know, there's over 400 members of Congress, and that means only 60 of us in the House are not taking corporate PAC money. So it is a massive issue what happens with members of Congress, Senate, and House who leave and then want to, you know, make a ton of money and do it as lobbyists. So I don't know, maybe that is the reason. I didn't know the Senate changed their rules. We've always had that rule.
1: It's a sad commentary. It really is. Representative Pramila Jayapal is with us for the hour, taking your calls in a National Progressive Town Hall meeting. We'll be back with more of your calls for Representative Jayapal in just a moment. Stick around. It's 16 minutes past the hour.
2: This is the Tom Hartman Program.
1: Jayapal, J-A-Y-A-P-A-L, that house.gov is her website, and Pramila Jayapal over on Blue Sky. We'll be right back. And welcome back. Paul in Ambler, Pennsylvania.
3: Congresswoman Jayapal, good to see you again. Written up, and they're waiting to be introduced as soon as the Democrats can get control of the lower house, which I think is a good possibility. What I would like to know from you is, are you prepared to get your fellow colleagues, certainly in the Progressive Caucus, but also in all of Congress and in your public appearances, to promote, for example, the Social Security Act of 2100
1: by
3: Congressman Larson? That'll fix Social Security. It'll move the cap up and do other things, improve the benefits. And number two, another one of your colleagues has a bill to lower the Medicare age. Now, I know we want Medicare for all, but, you know, in the first week of this January, you could do what all good professional teams do.
1: Paul, you need to summarize your question.
3: I think
0: 2100 and Medicare eligibility age. So Medicare eligibility age is actually my bill to lower the Medicare eligibility age. We're getting ready to reintroduce it again. I had originally introduced it with a former Pennsylvania representative who is not in Congress anymore, but I'm going to reintroduce it with another colleague. And absolutely, it is a first step. And in fact, in Medicare for All, the way the transition period works over a couple of years is that we start by lowering the Medicare age and we add dental, vision, and hearing and a couple of other things in that first year. So yes, I will be reintroducing that bill. That is my bill. And I was proud to introduce it many years ago. And so that one is absolutely. The second or the first question you asked about Social Security 2100, absolutely. Listen, when I was chair of the Progressive Caucus, we got almost 218 Democrats, which is what we needed. We were just a couple short to sign on as co-sponsors of John Larson's bill. I worked very closely with John on this, and we couldn't get our Democratic leadership to bring it to the floor. Even though we had a guarantee of getting 218 votes.
1: Really?
0: And so this has been very frustrating for me, but we are ready to go with this, and we have made it a top priority for the Progressive Caucus and brought it to our leadership as something that we absolutely have to do, especially, you know, we're just celebrating the anniversary here, of course, also. And so anyway, we have to protect this program. There's plenty of money. I personally would scrap the cap entirely on Social Security and make sure that the wealthy are paying their fair share of taxes. But in 2100, we reach a proposal that doesn't completely scrap the cap, but it raises the cap significantly so that we bring in the revenue that we need to bring in, and it protects families that are earning under $400,000 at the same time. So I think this is a really good piece of legislation, and it fixes a lot of the other problems with Social Security, like the fact that there are a lot of people that are not getting sufficient increases to adjust for inflation across the country. So there's a lot of things that bill does. It's a great bill.
1: That's great. Was that held up by Jeffries or Pelosi?
0: Pelosi.
1: Oh, my.

0: I would love to know why. Amazing.
1: I can give you a few guesses.
0: Okay, well, we'll leave it at that for the moment. 20 minutes past the hour. We'll be back in 60 seconds. I've got to read a commercial over on the commercial side. You'll hear a promo here. We'll be right back with more of your calls for Representative Pramila Jayapal.

0: Tired of spin and billionaire-backed news? The Commonwealth Report delivers truth with backbone. 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Democracy belongs to you. So a lot of people are wondering, why is it in America that we can't have nice things? Why don't we have, you know, the same things every other democracy has? Every other democracy in the world has a national health care system of some form, and everybody is covered. We don't. We've got 27 million uninsured people and over 100 million underinsured people. Why is that? Why is it that every other country in the world offers college education very inexpensively, if not for free, and for here you go to debt? Why is it that we've got our public schools crumbling and other countries are doing well? Why is it that we've got Medicare being taken apart by this Medicare Advantage scam and nobody will do anything about it? Well, it turns out the reason why boils down to one thing, one Supreme Court decision, Citizens United, legalizing the bribery of our politicians. There's a whole rant about this over at HartmanReport.com. I think you're going to find it very, very useful. Check it out.
1: The fences don't fall.
0: More calls today. David in Columbus, night. Ohio. David, you're on the air with Representative Jayapal.
2: Hello, Congresswoman Jayapal. I respect your efforts. I think you're a real progressive. And I wanted to ask you about the progressive policy on energy. It seems to be lacking, and I don't know why. It covers so many different areas of importance, health, jobs, everything. I feel that a progressive should have a strong policy on clean energy and should not include nuclear as clean energy. That's a confusion, and I don't think it's a partisan issue. It's just facts. What's your opinion?
3: Yeah, thanks so much, David. As chair of the Progressive Caucus, I fought very hard for the Inflation Reduction Act, which was all about getting alternatives to dirty fossil fuels, reducing carbon emissions, taking on big oil, and continuing to promote clean energy solutions that get us somewhere in the climate crisis and ensure the reliability of our energy across the country. So things like, you know, continuing to invest in our electrical grid, making sure that we are investing in all the kind of clean energy technologies, helping taxpayers be able to afford putting those clean energy technologies into their homes so we don't limit it to the wealthiest in the country. And that continues to be the position of the Progressive Caucus. If the Progressive Caucus hadn't held the line, we never would have gotten the Inflation Reduction Act. Unfortunately, Donald Trump has reversed so much of that. And now we are lagging far behind, even on grants that were supposed to go out around clean energy. Now we've got the additional scourge of AI and the data centers and all of the ways in which now these giant AI companies, just a couple of them, are depleting our energy resources that we desperately need. So now there's the additional layer of that, and the Progressive Caucus, I know under Greg Kassar's leadership as chair, is continuing to push on AI and making sure that we are protecting our consumers in all kinds of ways, including on the energy that these data centers are sucking away. So I think that those have continued to be top priorities. You know, we do have some places where there are still Democrats who have money that's coming in from big fossil fuel companies, big oil, but we're continuing to take it on, I think, as a progressive caucus and make sure that we have that kind of policy in place.
0: Ed in Chicago, a quick question, please, Ed. We have about a minute and a half to a hard break.
4: Okay, my question is, who do you suggest we call on messaging for the Democratic Party? I'm thinking of the Olympian with the reflecting pool. If that would have been switched around, Republicans would be on that like a dog with a bone and wouldn't let it go. I don't think the Democrats will use it at all. So who do we contact in the Democratic Party about their messaging?
3: Well, look, I don't think that there's one. I mean, I just have never believed that there's one message anywhere. I think we have to keep, calling your congressmember, calling your senators, organizing the movement across the country to hold these Republicans accountable for all of this corruption. I mean, that reflecting pool, the way in which the DOJ is being weaponized. Of course, now Jeanine Pirro, you know, Trump doesn't like her all of a sudden because she dropped that charge of vandalism. But this corruption is so out in the open. It's so brazen. And we need every single person around the country, whatever party you're from, to call your senators, your Congress members, and to organize the movement on the outside. I mean, I'm an organizer, so I believe that change really comes because the grassroots around the country mobilizes and forces this, even as we organize on the inside as progressives, to get our caucuses and to, you know, to be where we need to be, and also to call out Republicans.
0: And when you look at the real reform movements that have taken over countries like Ukraine and Hungary, they've been entirely based on opposing corruption.
3: So that's right.
0: That's a great topic for Democrats this fall. It's 26 minutes past the hour. Representative Pramila Jayapal, former chair of the Congressional Progressive Caucus, representing Washington's 7th District in the U.S. House, is with us for the hour, taking your calls in a national progressive town hall meeting. Her website is jayapal.house.gov. That's J-A-Y-A-P-A-L. And Pramila Jayapal over on Blue Sky. We'll be back with more of your calls for her in just a moment.
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0: A 5-minute break here at the bottom of the hour. We'll be back on the other side of it with your calls for Representative Pramila Jayapal.

America's missiles are gone. Spokane burns while Exxon profits. Trump serves Putin. And ICE serves detainees worms. Good morning. This is the Commonwealth Report, news for the public, not the powerful. You can follow us at commonwealthreport.news. Did Trump just empty America's missile arsenal? Three sources tell Reuters the United States has burned through virtually all of its precision surface-to-surface missiles after nearly 6 months of war with Iran. We're talking about ATACMS and precision strike missiles, the weapons that hit targets accurately from a safe distance. They cost more than $1 million apiece. They're the same missiles Ukraine used to strike inside Russia. A fourth source says Central Command has been quietly restocking from stockpiles overseas, but the White House denies it. Trump insists America has far more munitions than anyone in the world. Last Saturday, the Washington Post reported a top general in Europe told the Pentagon he doesn't have the forces to protect Israel. Trump started this war on February 28th. Now it appears he didn't count the ammunition first. Who staged that fake invasion of Spain? On July 31st, J.D. Vance posted a Fox News clip to 4.79 million viewers. Young men scaling fences labeled as migrants storming the border of northern Spain. Well, it wasn't northern Spain. It was Ceuta, a Spanish city in North Africa. And there's a hard border between Ceuta and Europe. Nobody in that video was reaching the mainland. Nobody. But that didn't stop Nigel Farage or Germany's Alice Weidel from warning that migrants were headed their way. Vance blamed radical left-wing globalist policies. What actually happened is that roughly 60,000 Moroccans saw a TikTok video falsely claiming the border was open. By Sunday, almost all of them had gone home. The Ceuta morgue held 88 bodies. Not one of these politicians mentioned the dead. Fear travels faster than a correction, and they know it. Is your ballot now a political hostage? Congressman Raja Krishnamoorthy wants Postmaster General David Steiner gone. In a letter Monday to Steiner and the U.S. Postal Service's Board of Governors, the Illinois Democrat wrote that under Steiner, the Postal Service has become, quote, a partisan instrument of voter suppression. Here's why. Trump signed an executive order in March telling the Postal Service to stop delivering mail ballots in any state that won't hand over its voter rolls to be checked against a federal citizenship list that he's approved of. Steiner told the Senate he'd do exactly that. Federal courts have now twice ruled that that order is unconstitutional, and 23 states plus the District of Columbia have sued. Steiner won't answer Congress in writing and refused to testify voluntarily. An institution that's delivered mail without regard to party for over 200 years has been turned into a weapon against Democratic voters. Spokane burns while big oil banks billions. Three fires ignited outside Spokane last Saturday afternoon. By Monday, they'd torched more than 8,000 acres, destroyed at least 700 homes and businesses, and forced 65,000 people out of their homes. Senator Maria Cantwell called it the top fire in the nation. Mayor Lisa Brown called it the worst natural disaster the region has ever faced. Governor Bob Ferguson declared a statewide emergency and asked FEMA for help. Across Washington, more than 250,000 acres are burning, and smoke from 50 large uncontained fires is now fouling the air in Portland, Seattle, Boise, and Salt Lake City. Here's the part that ought to make you furious. Chevron just booked $12.1 billion in quarterly profits. Exxon booked $14.5 billion, juiced by the oil price spike from Trump's Iran war. And on Monday, while Spokane was still smoldering, the Interior Department proposed gutting the Arctic offshore drilling safeguards written after Deepwater Horizon, calling them unnecessary regulatory burdens. Clarence Dubois of 350.org said the industry, quote, may not have struck the match. Did it just spend 50 years soaking the kindling? Why does Trump keep doing Putin's bidding? Writer Greg Oliar re-ran his case this week that Donald Trump has functioned as a Kremlin asset for decades, and it reads worse now than when he wrote it. The United States voted with Russia, North Korea, and Belarus against a UN motion condemning the invasion of Ukraine. Trump set Marco Rubio to negotiate Ukraine's future without Ukraine in the room. He called Zelensky a dictator and blamed Kyiv for being invaded. The Senate Intelligence Committee found Trump's own campaign chairman handing polling data to Russian intelligence. Paul Manafort pleaded guilty to a conspiracy against the United States. A former Soviet intelligence officer claims Trump was recruited by the KGB in 1987, although nobody has proven it. Oliar says Trump has tied America to a, quote, petty, cruel, genocidal tyrant.
We don't need a code name to see whose side he's on. ICE is serving detainees water full of worms. Carlitos Ricardo Parrias has spent months locked inside the Adelanto ICE Processing Center, run for profit by the GEO Group. He kept telling his family the water was filthy. Then he filled a plastic bottle from the communal jug and held it up on a video call. You can see things swimming in it. About 80 men have shared a pair of 10-gallon containers. A federal judge ordered ICE just 2 weeks ago to give detainees round-the-clock access to clean drinking water. So this is what compliance looks like? Homeland Security denies there's any problem, saying the water comes from the city and the staff drink it too. Parrias was shot by an ICE agent in October, then jailed by the agency that shot him. His attorney put it plainly, quote, "No one would give that kind of water to their dog or cat." And that's the way it is today, Tuesday, August 4th, 2026. I'm Tom Hartman.

0: 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Or that after the show we send out Sue's Stack, a list of every topic I've discussed along with clickable hot links to every source of information I've shared with you on the air? It's all completely free and available over at tom.tv, T-H-O-M.tv. Check it out. Welcome back. 34 minutes past the hour, and Representative Pramila Jayapal, former chair of the Congressional Progressive Caucus, with us for the hour, taking your calls in our National Progressive Town Hall meeting. Michelle in Kansas City, Missouri, you're on the air with Representative Jayapal.
1: What an honor. My question is about student loans. I will be 57 in October, owe $100,000 in student loans.
0: Ouch.
1: And I don't know what to do because last month I got an email saying, I needed to start paying $320 a month. Fine, we made arrangement. 2 days later, I got another email saying, oh, no, we put you in forbearance. I don't know what's going on, and I can't. And the ironic thing, my husband says, oh, well, your specialty in law school is planning, and we can't plan. We don't know what to do. Do you have any idea what's going on with the Department of Education?
2: Well, they're a mess, Michelle, and I'm so sorry that you're going through that. You know, we had gotten the Biden administration to cancel a significant amount of student debt because it is crazy that we have $1.9 trillion in student debt in this country. When I first ran for Congress 10 years ago, it was $1.2 trillion, which was a lot, and now it's just continued to soar. This is a ridiculous problem because the federal government should not be making profit off of your interest rate. And interest payments on student debt. It's an investment in our future. And the fact that you are the age that you are and still paying off student loans is another growing area of concern. We've seen a lot of people over 50. It's the fastest growing demographic of people with student loans because people just haven't been able to pay this off, or sometimes they're paying their kids and their grandkids. So yes, the Trump administration canceled all of our student debt forgiveness programs, delay and repayment programs that we had put in place, and now they're forcing people to start paying. I would call your member of Congress, hopefully you have a Democratic member of Congress who can advocate for you and at least try to figure out what is happening. But they are, we have heard that they are putting a lot of borrowers into forbearance instead of allowing them to pay their debt off and putting them into the hands of these, you know, corrupt collectors. So that's what I would recommend that you do. It is very confusing because Trump has essentially eliminated a lot of the staff at the Department of Education, and it's hard to even know who to contact there. But I would start with your representative. Tom, I wanted to go back to the previous question on clean energy before the break, and I forgot to mention that we literally just a day ago, Sheldon Whitehouse and I led 90 of our colleagues in filing an amicus brief on behalf of the case that's now at the Supreme Court of Suncor v. Boulder County. And basically, you know, our amicus brief argues that states and localities should be allowed to hold big oil and big gas accountable for the effects, you know, that their companies have had on increasing climate change and the harms to communities. So that's another thing we're trying to do, is take away the liability shields that these big oil and big gas companies have had and hold them accountable for what they're doing.
0: Wouldn't that be good? Thank you. Susan in Caldwell, Idaho, you are on the air with Representative Jayapal.
3: Welcome, Representative. I think the Dems are losing a fantastic opportunity to lure back independents here in the red far west. I mean, look at the destruction in Spokane. Here's a fabulous opportunity to blame those dose firings of those thousands of firefighters last year. And what do we have now? We've been at DEFCON 5 on fire response, which means every person and all assets have been allocated for weeks now. All they can do is move firefighters around and not bring in anything new. To fight that Spokane fire, they pulled crews out of Oregon, which is absolutely on fire. Why am I not hearing any Democrats decrying this and putting the blame where it belongs?
2: You're absolutely right. We should be doing that. What's happening in Spokane and across our state in Washington right now is horrific. I think it's over 700 acres that have been ravaged by these fires. And you're right that Trump has destroyed. He fired all the firefighters. He's destroyed NOAA and all of the different agencies that actually help us fight these fires. And so I do think that's an important element that needs to happen. I know that Governor Ferguson did reach out to President Trump about FEMA assistance for an emergency declaration. That's very good. But I just want to point out that FEMA has been essentially also defanged. A lot of the money from FEMA has not been going out. And so that has been an ongoing issue. I hope we get our emergency declaration and our emergency resources that we need. But you're absolutely right that there are resources to fight fires, both preventative and in the moment of, that have not been provided or have been cut by the Trump administration.
0: CJ in Shreveport, Louisiana, you're on the air with Representative Jayapal.
4: Hey, basically, my question was mainly about Todd Blanche. Is there anything that you can think of that we can do to stop this guy? Because he's basically going to be giving carte blanche to the administration.
2: Yeah, thanks, CJ. I think what we have to do right now is mobilize massive resistance, direct it at the Republicans in the Senate, because we will need Republicans to vote against Blanche's confirmation. And hopefully we hold every single Democrat on this. Can't guarantee that, obviously, because I haven't seen where people like John Fetterman might be on it. But I think that we need to, especially Collins, Murkowski, some of these senators that have not said where they are yet, we need them to block this, and it needs to be a grassroots movement. So what I would say is, even if those senators are not the ones that represent you, think of anyone you know in those states. And even if you're not in those states, Todd Blanche affects the decisions of the Justice Department for all of us, no matter where we live. And these Republican senators need to be held accountable. But obviously, if you're in the states of the senators that have not come out yet, and Tom, I don't have that list right in front of me. There's about five or six of them that I think are the primary targets that haven't said how they're going to vote on this. I think that's where all the attention needs to be focused.
0: Yeah, well said. Ed in Belfair, Washington, you're on the air with Representative Jayapal. Ed? In Belfair? Going once?
5: Oh, I had you on. I'm here, Tom. I'm sorry. Thank you for taking my call. Representative Jayapal, thank you for coming on Tom's show. It's very much appreciated. And I'd like to give a shout out to my very honorable Representative Emily Randall. My question has to do with Citizens United. I see it as a mobster scheme. It's money laundering from foreign entities and from the corporations. My biggest concern is money in politics. How can we get rid of that? I was hoping the Democratic Party would be all on board with getting rid of the money that's coming in from foreign entities. Thank you very much for your voice. It's very much appreciated. Thank you.
2: 100%. So I have the bill called Move to Amend that reverses Citizens United. I think that's one of the first things we need to do. And so we're trying to make sure that you look to see if your representative is on that bill. We still need to get at least every single Democrat on it. Second, there are things that can be done with state parties. And the DNC, I think, has a resolution to keep big money out of Democratic primaries at a minimum. There are things that even our state parties can do to try and push this forward. And so I am also working on that. And I hope the DNC passes this resolution because, I think we need to start making big money in politics an election issue. Today is the election in Michigan. I've been out there campaigning with Abdul El Sayed, who does not take any corporate PAC money. But $60 million has flowed into that election for the United States Senate. People are trying to buy these seats because they realize that's pretty cheap for them if they get years and years, maybe decades and decades of grift and graft provided to them by having a representative or a senator in their pocket. We need more candidates who refuse to take corporate PAC money, who refuse to take special interest money. We need our parties at the national and the state level to stop allowing this money into Democratic primaries, and we need to overturn Citizens United.
0: Dave in Buffalo, New York, here on the air with Representative Jayapal.
6: Representative Tom, thank you. Representative Jayapal, my bank took their last shipment of pennies last quarter, and I was wondering, is there a way we can get the retailers to round down on their cash receipts? Because if they round up, it'll cost us billions. We need them to round down. Thank you. And I love you. You're the best. Thank you for being a representative.
2: Thank you so much. I had never thought about that idea, but let me take it back and keep on it. You never know what's possible. The bigger question of how banks just cheat consumers every single day is one I have spent a lot of time thinking about. I started a caucus in Congress called the Monopoly Busters Caucus that really takes on big banks, big corporations, the bigger, you know, the worse it is for consumers. We need competition in all these industries, including in banking and finance. The too big to fail model that bailed out Wall Street banks and big banks just cannot happen again. So on a larger level, we're certainly taking that on.
0: There you go. 45 minutes past the hour, Representative Pramila Jayapal, former chair of the Congressional Progressive Caucus, representing Washington's 7th District in the U.S. House, is with us for the hour, taking your calls in our National Progressive Town Hall meeting. Jayapal.house.gov is our website. Pramila Jayapal over on Blue Sky. We'll be right back with more of your calls.
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0: It's a National Progressive Town Hall meeting here with Representative Pramila Jayapal. We'll be right back with your calls.

0: And welcome back. Bill in Port Townsend, Washington. You're on the air with Representative Jayapal.
1: Good morning, Legislator Jayapal. It's so nice to talk to you. I want to thank you for the peace of mind you give me when I can just refer to you, and anything you say is good with me. It helps a lot.
2: And thank
1: I'm just
2: you
1: wondering
2: so much.
1: If you, hey, can you can a delegation be pulled from Washington, D.C., is my question.
2: Say that again.
1: The whole delegation. Can our delegation, our Democratic House and Senate members from the state, be pulled back into the state? And because I would argue with you, Congresswoman Jayapal, that we're in a dictatorship. We've been in one since January 20th. That ship has sailed. You have a seditionist party that's propping up this idiot. It's the face on the dartboard. The party is responsible for our current State of the Union, and they need to start being referred to as seditionists.
0: So you want the Democrats to basically go on strike, Bill. I get it. Congresswoman?
2: Oh, I see. Uh-huh. Well, Bill, thank you. Thank you very much for what you said. I don't know that going on strike is the way we have to do this, because I think there is so much pain and hurt happening across the country. Our constituents need to see us standing up in Congress and trying to continue to push back. We have had a few successes, not a lot. I don't want to overplay this, a few successes, but I am an organizer, and I do believe that it is the movements across the country and the organizing both inside and outside of Congress that makes a difference. And that's why your voice is so important. And that's why we keep organizing, whether it's around the war in Gaza, whether it's around ISIS cruelty and kidnapping, because we are seeing changes happening in the voting population across the country that is starting to reject Donald Trump. Even right-wing MAGA pro-Trump people are pushing back on the endless forever wars, on pushing back on Epstein, pushing back on health care and the way that he is corrupting our democracy and the authoritarianism. It's why on the campaign side, I launched these resistance lab trainings. We've now trained 32,000 people in all 50 states, Tom.
0: Wow.
2: And this
0: That's
2: is
0: great.
2: The movement, I think. Yeah, and you can go to resistancelab.us to sign up. I think we have a training coming up next month. We try to do them every 2 months. And so this is, I think, the movement that we need. And unfortunately, you know, we haven't had a lot of that in our country. Fortunately, maybe, we haven't had a lot of that in our country since the civil rights movement. But when you look at what other countries have done, just like you said, the movements to fight authoritarianism come from the streets. And that is what we need to build. And we need to build our organizing on the inside with bolder fighters, not folders, in Congress. That's why I'm campaigning across the country for candidates like Abdul and Will Lawrence in Michigan and people like Peggy Flanagan and Matt Little in Minnesota. And I should say, Washingtonians, since there's a lot of you on the line today, don't forget to get your ballots in today. Today is our election as well. And for those of you in the 7th District, please, I'd be honored to have your vote again and your support again this election.
0: There you go. Representative Pramila Jayapal with us for the hour, taking your calls. We'll be back in 60 seconds. We've got to read an ad over on the other side. I'll be right back with you.

0: Hey, thanks so much for sharing our program and for reaching out to our stations and sponsors and letting them know that you're listening. It really means a lot to us. So have you noticed that the Republicans are pretty much not talking about a constitutional convention anymore? They used to be gung-ho to rewrite the Constitution. You know, they wanted to put corporate personhood in there. They wanted to change it so that women can't vote. They wanted to do away with the election of senators, repeal the 17th Amendment, take us back to them being appointed by the states. They had all these weird—they wanted to outlaw labor unions, all these weird ideas, but they've stopped talking about it. I mean, they're still moving forward on it, but it's not Project 2025, for example, you know, their ultimate talking document does not have one single mention in it about a constitutional convention. Why would that be? Well, it's because the Supreme Court is doing their work for them. I mean, you know, just they have overturned Article 2. They've overturned the first, fourth, ninth, and 14th amendments. They've overturned Article 1, Section 7. All the details of this whole thing are over at HartmanReport.com. You got to check it out. Welcome back. 9 minutes before the hour, picking up your calls here for Representative Jayapal. Richard in San Jose, you are on the air with Representative Jayapal.
1: Thank you, Tom, for taking my call. And Pramila, I wanted to know if there's anything being done about the loss of Social Security money that I see maybe lost by the onslaught of AI. For example, Waymo driverless cabs. Each cab is, and the way I see it, three shifts of a taxi driver. That's a lot of money lost. Can I ask another question?
0: No, we'll stay with that one, Richard. There's other people that want to get in. Representative?
2: Yeah, thanks, Richard. You're speaking about something really important. AI and the destruction of the labor market because of AI has a significant impact on things like Social Security, Medicare, et cetera, because people aren't paying taxes in as they're losing their jobs, right? So fewer jobs we have, the fewer taxes get paid in. That's on top of course, just the loss of jobs, period, and what that means for human beings and our worth in this AI debate. And so, yes, there's a lot of work that's being done right now. I'm working on a bill right now around AI. It's a big bill, and it addresses the responsibility of AI companies to address harms, not after the fact, not after that they happen, but actually to not let them happen. And that's on multiple fronts. So we'll have more news on that, but it's something I'm watching very closely. And I think you bring up an important point about how we're losing tax dollars in addition to losing the way we value work as a human dignity and human rights issue.
0: Alan in Seattle, you're on the air with Representative Jayapal.
3: Thank you. Good morning, Representative Jayapal. Thank you for being my representative and intelligent, articulate representative in Congress. My question, since I'm a retiree, revolves around the next COLA for Social Security with City Light, Seattle City Light, going up 5.4%. The utilities going up 3.7%, and Puget Sound Energy Gas going up 16.75%. How the heck is my 2.8% cost of living increase going to pay for all that?
2: Yeah. Thank you, Alan. Thanks for being a great constituent. Thanks for your support. Make sure you get your ballot in today if you haven't already. This is one of the things that Social Security 2100 fixes. We fix the COLA. It is not, it's determined without regard to the different price increases that localities face. And we know that our costs here in Seattle are much higher. Inflation is much higher than what is happening, in some other parts of the country. So we need those COLAs to reflect the actual reality on the ground for retirees. So that is something we fix in 2100, and we're going to continue to push to get it to the floor as one of our top bills when we take back the majority in the House.
0: Howard in Auburn, Washington. You're on the air with Representative John. A lot of Washington calls this morning.
2: A lot of Washingtonians. I know. It's good.
0: Howard?
4: Pamela Jayapal. It's Howard.
0: And we're down to just a minute and a half, by the way, to a hard break. So quickly, please.
4: I just got a quickie. We have our energy department's PSE, and our rates have doubled in a year, and we're literally using the same power we used last year. I've heard some chatter about data centers causing it, but can you follow up on that at all?
2: Yeah, absolutely. We're doing a lot of work on data centers. I, have been for a moratorium on data centers because of the harms that are happening. We certainly did that here in Seattle, but they are coming in across our state and across the country. And so we're doing a lot of work right now. And once again, it comes down to, you know, the model that's being used by AI companies right now, because it's the model of the top two or three biggest ones, is a very energy intensive model. But there are other alternatives to AI that are not that same model. But there's all of the incentives are going towards these big giant corporations and their model of moving AI forward. It doesn't have to be that way. So, yeah, Howard, absolutely. We're following up on all of that.
0: Final thoughts in our last 30 seconds here, people to carry forward.
2: Look, I'll just say, I know it's a tough time, but we are making a difference. You are making a difference. The work that you're doing, Tom, is so important to educate people on all the issues, to get participation from people. They want us to feel powerless and hopeless. And I think your show does a lot to say, we are not powerless. We are not hopeless. We have votes. We have voices. We have a movement that we can build to push back, because we have to take our country back. Everything is on the line, and we need fighters, not folders. That's what I'm going to continue to be.
0: There you go. And you do such a fine job of it. We're really, really, I'm so glad you're there in the House, and also, obviously, so glad you'll come on the program from time to time and take calls from listeners. We really appreciate it. Thank you so much.
2: Love doing it. Thank you.
0: Representative Pramila Jayapal, jayapal.house.gov. I'll be back on the other side of the break. Is your ballot now a political hostage? Stick around.
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6: While the production of my lowdown commentaries is high-tech, I confess that I'm antiquated. I still write each piece in longhand, applying my ballpoint to paper. This has caused bewildered glances from some who see me scribbling away in local coffee shops and bars. Recently, one fellow sidled up and whispered, "Watch out! If they see you doing this, they'll haul you off to the Smithsonian." But we handwriters might not be as obsolete as the key tappers assume. A fast-spreading grassroots movement is calling for schools to re-emphasize the value of writing and printing by hand instead of being wholly dependent on machines. Already, 24 states, as varied as Mississippi and California, now require public schools to teach cursive writing in 3rd through 5th grades. This squares with new understanding of how brains absorb information. While keyboards are faster, the slower, more tactile act of handwriting creates longer-lasting comprehension of letters and better retention of the thoughts they convey. Neuroscientists find that rote keystrokes on a computer require little mental engagement, while physically drawing out words and ideas takes coordination of multiple areas of the brain to focus memory, eyes, and fingers on creating a written product. Just writing this piece conjured up a fond remembrance of my early childhood, sitting on the floor of our home learning to draw the ABCs, both print and cursive, on those line practice pads. It was both an artistic exercise and the development of a foundational tool for a life of learning. This is Jim Hightower saying, yes, computer literacy is an indispensable element of today's childhood curriculum, but so is the richer development of human thinking through putting pen to paper. So let's do both.

America's missiles are gone. Spokane burns while Exxon profits. Trump serves Putin, and ICE serves detainees worms. Good morning. This is the Commonwealth Report, news for the public, not the powerful. You can follow us at commonwealthreport.news. Did Trump just empty America's missile arsenal? Three sources tell Reuters the United States has burned through virtually all of its precision surface-to-surface missiles after nearly 6 months of war with Iran. We're talking about ATACMS and precision strike missiles, the weapons that hit targets accurately from a safe distance. They cost more than $1 million apiece. They're the same missiles Ukraine used to strike inside Russia. A fourth source says Central Command has been quietly restocking from stockpiles overseas, but the White House denies it. Trump insists America has far more munitions than anyone in the world. Last Saturday, the Washington Post reported a top general in Europe told the Pentagon he doesn't have the forces to protect Israel. Trump started this war on February 28th. Now it appears he didn't count the ammunition first. Who staged that fake invasion of Spain? On July 31st, J.D. Vance posted a Fox News clip to 4.79 million viewers. Young men scaling fences labeled as migrants storming the border of northern Spain. Well, it wasn't northern Spain. It was Ceuta, a Spanish city in North Africa. And there's a hard border between Ceuta and Europe. Nobody in that video was reaching the mainland. Nobody. But that didn't stop Nigel Farage or Germany's Alice Weidel from warning that migrants were headed their way. Vance blamed radical left-wing globalist policies. What actually happened is that roughly 60,000 Moroccans saw a TikTok video falsely claiming the border was open. By Sunday, almost all of them had gone home. The Ceuta morgue held 88 bodies. Not one of these politicians mentioned the dead. Fear travels faster than a correction, and they know it. Is your ballot now a political hostage? Congressman Raja Krishnamoorthy wants Postmaster General David Steiner gone. In a letter Monday to Steiner and the U.S. Postal Service's Board of Governors, the Illinois Democrat wrote that under Steiner, the Postal Service has become, quote, a partisan instrument of voter suppression. Here's why. Trump signed an executive order in March telling the Postal Service to stop delivering mail ballots in any state that won't hand over its voter rolls to be checked against a federal citizenship list that he's approved of. Steiner told the Senate he'd do exactly that. Federal courts have now twice ruled that that order is unconstitutional, and 23 states plus the District of Columbia have sued. Steiner won't answer Congress in writing and refused to testify voluntarily. An institution that's delivered mail without regard to party for over 200 years has been turned into a weapon against Democratic voters. Spokane burns while big oil banks billions. Three fires ignited outside Spokane last Saturday afternoon. By Monday, they'd torched more than 8,000 acres, destroyed at least 700 homes and businesses, and forced 65,000 people out of their homes. Senator Maria Cantwell called it the top fire in the nation. Mayor Lisa Brown called it the worst natural disaster the region has ever faced. Governor Bob Ferguson declared a statewide emergency and asked FEMA for help. Across Washington, more than 250,000 acres are burning, and smoke from 50 large uncontained fires is now fouling the air in Portland, Seattle, Boise, and Salt Lake City. Here's the part that ought to make you furious. Chevron just booked $12.1 billion in quarterly profits. Exxon booked $14.5 billion, juiced by the oil price spike from Trump's Iran war. And on Monday, while Spokane was still smoldering, the Interior Department proposed gutting the Arctic offshore drilling safeguards written after Deepwater Horizon, calling them unnecessary regulatory burdens. Clarence Dubois of 350.org said the industry, quote, may not have struck the match. Did it just spend 50 years soaking the kindling? Why does Trump keep doing Putin's bidding? Writer Greg Oliar re-ran his case this week that Donald Trump has functioned as a Kremlin asset for decades, and it reads worse now than when he wrote it. The United States voted with Russia, North Korea, and Belarus against a UN motion condemning the invasion of Ukraine. Trump set Marco Rubio to negotiate Ukraine's future without Ukraine in the room. He called Zelensky a dictator and blamed Kyiv for being invaded. The Senate Intelligence Committee found Trump's own campaign chairman handing polling data to Russian intelligence. Paul Manafort pleaded guilty to a conspiracy against the United States. A former Soviet intelligence officer claims Trump was recruited by the KGB in 1987, although nobody has proven it. Oliar says Trump has tied America to a, quote, petty, cruel, genocidal tyrant.
We don't need a code name to see whose side he's on. ICE is serving detainees water full of worms. Carlitos Ricardo Parrillas has spent months locked inside the Adelanto ICE Processing Center, run for profit by the GEO Group. He kept telling his family the water was filthy. Then he filled a plastic bottle from the communal jug and held it up on a video call. You can see things swimming in it. About 80 men have shared a pair of 10-gallon containers. A federal judge ordered ICE just 2 weeks ago to give detainees round-the-clock access to clean drinking water. So this is what compliance looks like? Homeland Security denies there's any problem, saying the water comes from the city and the staff drink it too. Parrillas was shot by an ICE agent in October, then jailed by the agency that shot him. His attorney put it plainly, quote, "No one would give that kind of water to their dog or cat." And that's the way it is today, Tuesday, August 4th, 2026. I'm Tom Hartman.

0: This is the Tom Hartman Program.
1: And welcome to the second hour of our program. It's worse than you think for the middle class. Yesterday in the first hour of the program, I got a call from one of our Trump voting listeners, you know, a decent guy, a regular caller, who said, why do you keep citing 41 to 47% of Americans are in the middle class now and it requires two paychecks when Pew says it's 51% of Americans? And, you know, I let him kind of go on through his whole recitation, thinking, number one, I didn't have right in front of me all the numbers, and so I couldn't confirm it, and I wasn't going to debate it. And secondly, you know, I'll get around to this tomorrow. And he said, here I am. It provoked an interesting analysis. I did a deep dive into this. I mean, I've been writing about the destruction of the middle class for years. My first book on this topic was Screwed. And I think that came out in 2002 and then was updated in 2007, as I recall. So I've been writing about this for about a quarter century now. And I've been following this stuff. And you know, what we've seen is first of all, FDR and LBJ, between the New Deal and the Great Society, between 1933 and 1981, built the American middle class to the point where it was, according to the New York Times, two-thirds of us. And the peak was in 73, actually, and it declined somewhat down to Reagan. But we were at one point at two-thirds of us. And then comes the question of, you know, well, where are we now and what is the middle class? Pew says that 61% of Americans lived in middle-income households. Now, they describe the middle class as middle income. And their definition is that the middle class is people who live in the middle of the bell curve of income distribution. Now, the problem with that is that that bell curve has shifted downward because so much wealth is accumulated in just a few thousand or maybe a few 10,000 families at the very, very top who've gotten just fabulously rich. And so they've kind of shifted that bell curve downward. But that, and they say that right now, that's 51% of us as of 2023 are in middle income. But does being in the middle of the income distribution curve mean middle class? And that's where the definitions get wild. I mean, Pew itself in that report said, and I quote, being middle class can refer to more than just income, be it education level, type of profession, economic security, home ownership, or social and political values. So 2 years ago, the Washington Post did a survey of Americans about what the middle class meant to them. And what they found was that over 87% of people said these are the things that make being in the middle class: a secure job, the ability to save for the future, the ability to afford a $1,000 emergency, the ability to pay all bills on time without worry, comprehensive health insurance, and the ability to retire securely. Those six things. The ability to retire securely polled at 87%. People saying that makes you middle class, a secure job, 93%. That's the range. And the Post wrote, quote, just over a third of Americans, it turns out it's 35%, of Americans meet all six markers of the middle-class lifestyle. They add, while 9 in 10 Americans had health insurance, only 3/4 had health insurance and a steady job. With each added measure of financial security, more Americans slipped away from the middle class. So according to this survey done by the Washington Post, if you define the middle class by what your income can purchase rather than simply what your income is compared to rich people and poor people, which is how Pew did it, then you come up with a completely different picture. You come up with 35% of Americans are now in the middle class. And two-thirds of us were in the middle class when Reagan was sworn into office. And in fact, the Washington Post adds, quote, researchers often define the middle class based on income, in part because income data is frequently collected and easy to access. But that income does not guarantee a middle class lifestyle, at least anymore, right? Then there's the Fed. The Federal Reserve Bank of the United States has an opinion. They do this thing called the Annual Survey of Consumer Finances. And the Post's authors, citing that, quoting that, said that the middle class is as low as 32%. Quote, since 2017, the earliest year of comparable data, this is from the Fed, between 32 and 40% of Americans met all six measures, with a low in 2017 of 32% and a high in 2021 of 40%. So the low in 2017, obviously the tail end of the Bush crash, the housing crash. So they're saying between 32 and 40% of us are in the middle class. And then there's the Brookings Institution, another think tank that does an analysis of the middle class. They say that the middle class, to be in the middle class, you have to have five criteria: stable employment, home ownership, the ability to accumulate retirement savings, the ability to weather emergencies, and intergenerational mobility. In other words, your children will do better than you. Those are the things, according to Brookings, that defines the middle class. And according to them, using the Fed's numbers, Brookings calculates that between 23 and 48% of American households count as being in the middle class today. So it could be as low as 23% or as high as 48%, depending on exactly how tightly you narrowly define each of those five things. The Fed says that you're in the middle class. This is their survey of consumer finances. If you have that, you are not in the middle class if you have no emergency savings, no retirement assets, little to no home equity, and heavy debt. Which is probably why Pew's earlier work using Federal Reserve data showed that, you know, middle-income family wealth dropped after the Bush crash. And finally, there's the OECD, the Organization for Economic Cooperation and Development. They also define the middle class, and they do it much like I do, which is they say you are in the middle class if your family can withstand financial shocks, accumulate wealth, afford housing, educate your children, and retire securely. And, you know, again, by that definition, it's well under half of Americans and maybe a little over a third. So, you know, they said, quote, many households traditionally labeled middle income no longer enjoy the security once associated with being in the American middle class. And as I mentioned, that's the conclusion that 71% of Americans came to in a survey, a CNN poll that was published just 2 weeks ago. So setting aside the pissing wars about who is and isn't in the middle class, I think we just need to acknowledge that Reagan's war on unions, his slashing top income tax rates for corporations and the morbidly rich, and the Republican Party's 45-year all-out attack on any program, from food stamp to education to college, any program that helps working-class people, that between those things, the Republican policies have just basically ripped the guts out of the American middle class, out of American families' ability to have, even with two full-time paychecks, what in 1980 we called a middle-class lifestyle when Ronald Reagan was sworn into office in 81. And that's because this is what Republicans do. They've been doing it since Nixon's era. They move wealth from working-class families into the money bins of the morbidly rich, according to the Rand Corporation. And now over $70 trillion has been moved by the rich from our pockets and houses and savings and retirement accounts into the money bins of the morbidly rich. And that's the essence of the Democrats' affordability message, and it needs to be repeated over

0: welcome back. And let's see here, Thomas in Pinetta, Florida. Hey, Thomas, what's on your mind today?
1: Hey, thanks to be on your on the air with you. I wanted to talk a little bit about Cuba and our policies towards Cuba. Mm-hmm. You know, Tom, it breaks my heart to see what we're doing to those people. It's not hurting their government. It's just hurting the poor people over there. And it's wrong. I consider it a war crime and a crime against international law.
0: It is.
1: And the very ironic thing, the ironic thing about it is we have the audacity to call them a state sponsor of terrorism when we ourselves and Israel are the biggest state sponsor of terrorism in the world, man. How hypocritical can you get?
0: Yeah. I don't disagree, Thomas. Louise and I visited Cuba about a decade ago. It was during the Obama administration, a little more than a decade ago, I guess. And we're just really impressed by what's going on there and equally horrified by the fact that government has people in prison for speaking up. Hopefully they can resolve this in a way that doesn't turn it back into Batista's Cuba. But I think that's exactly what, Mr. Rubio has in mind. But we'll see. Thomas, thank you. Well said. David in Spokane, Washington. Hey, David, I hope the fires are not hitting you.
2: Yes, they actually went to west of me.
0: Uh-huh. Okay.
2: And my cousin lives across the river on a bluff where the fire started from. She thought her house was a goner, but her house is still standing. The fire came right up to her fence.
0: Wow.
2: And then it basically jumped the Spokane River, went to Riverside State Park, through Old Fort and Rifle Club Road. That entire area got wiped out. Our state representative lives in there. Her house is gone, but her flag and flagpole is still standing. Went by the old dump, took out that, and went up the hill towards where I'm at in South Indian Trail, and basically took out homes, and it veered and kind of went towards Kathleen and went up 5 Mile.
0: Yeah. It's all up to the wind now, isn't it? It's wild. Here in Portland, we can't breathe. I mean, the sky is orange. It seems cloudy because the smoke is so thick, and a lot of it's coming from the fires to the west of us, or the east of us, excuse me. We've got 250,000 acres on fire here in Oregon. But that's not what you called about, David. What's on your mind today?
2: Just to give you an update, what's going on? I didn't evacuate. I live in my grandparents' house. They bought this place in 1964, and I had a garden hose spraying everything down.
0: Mm-hmm.
2: So my portion of the area is intact.
0: That's good.
2: So it's kind of luckily. And on another side note, you mentioned co-ops. Winco is a co-op. They're employee-owned.
0: Mm-hmm.
2: And also Check TV in Victoria, the station was going to get closed back in 2010, 2011, but the employees stepped up and bought the station. So you may want to look into Check TV and have somebody come in and tell a story and all that.
0: Okay.
2: And also another side note, my mother was a travel agent in 1987. She went to Moscow. Was that the same time you went?
0: No, I lived in Germany, 86, 87, and I didn't visit Russia while I was living in Germany. I visited East Germany. The first time I visited Russia, I don't recall. It was somewhere around there. It was in the 80s. Louise and I went to Moscow. Could have been.
2: Yeah, I was just wondering if it's the same trip, because she went in the wintertime.
0: Yeah, no, first time we visited Moscow, when it was still the Soviet Union, it was during the summer. So, David, I got to run, but thanks for the call. Good talking to you. It's 19, and we just went alone. It's 19 minutes past the hour. We'll be right back.

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News for the public, not the powerful. Twice a day, we break down what matters to your life. Visit CommonwealthReport.news and join us today. Stay informed, stay empowered. You know, Richard Nixon and Spiro Agnew both took cash bribes while they were in the White House. Since then, you know, the Supreme Court, or at least five Republicans on the Supreme Court, made it a lot easier for politicians to take bribes with their Citizens United decision, which basically legalized political bribes.

bribery as long as it's done through campaigns or PACs or super PACs. But for some people, there's just never enough money, right? Donald Trump has been running small-time hustles to make money for decades, selling sneakers, Bibles, steaks, vodka, water. But now he's hit the big time. He's got these fungible tokens, right? Fungible crypto assets, which are basically just digital pictures of Donald Trump that say, fight, fight, fight. And he has turned them into an $8 billion machine. His wife is in on this, too, with his Trump coin. It's a new way that foreign powers and billionaires in the United States can just shovel money into Donald Trump's pocket. There's a whole article about it over at HartmanReport.com titled Presidential Payola, the Evolution of Political Bribery. Check it out.

0: show, 23 minutes past the hour. House Dems are calling for the removal of the Postmaster General. David Steiner is his name, the guy who replaced DeJoy. And Raja Krishnamoorthy, the congressman from Illinois, senior Democrat in the House Oversight Committee, is criticizing Postmaster General David Stein for saying that he will not deliver ballots to people that Trump tells him not to deliver ballots to. And he has not walked that back yet. And this citizen registry that Trump is putting together is, for example, they just took one county in Texas, Travis County, Texas, and they compared Trump's numbers, because Texas gave Trump his their list. And then Trump has his people go through and remove people from the list that they say, are not really citizens. In Travis County, this is from Stephen Prager over on, or Stephen Prager over on Common Dreams. In Travis County, Texas, an investigation found that 25% of the people flagged by the Trump administration as non-citizen matches had already proven their U.S. citizenship. Wild. And Steiner said that he fully intends to block mail-in ballots from states that don't hand over their voter rolls. That would be me here in Oregon. He doesn't want to deliver my mail-in ballot. It's crazy. Meanwhile, you saw the headlines about this invasion of Spain and Europe and from Africa. Well, it turns out it looks like this thing was driven by right-wingers and maybe even Russia, and it was amplified by J.D. Vance and the Trump administration. And it wasn't actually an invasion of Europe. Spain has a city, a little kind of city-state territory on the northern tip of Africa, and called Ceuta, I think it is, C-E-U-T-A. And it's a Spanish enclave in northern Africa. It's not in Spain. And somebody posted a TikTok video speaking to these people in their language, saying, hey, the border's open and Spain will welcome you. Just go into the city of Ceuta. Or Ceuta, or however you say it. And so, like, 80,000 people said, oh, yeah, or 30,000 people said, yeah, okay, we're on our way. And they poured into the city. And it got all this footage that the right wing is plastering all over the place, like, oh, my God, here come the brown people. And they were never going to make it to Europe anyway. This isn't Spain. It's Spanish territory. But they'd have to get on a boat to get to Spain. It's on the other side of the whatever the body of water is there. And once everybody learned that it was a hoax, they all went home, except for the 88 people who died trying to get to this Spanish enclave. And it was J.D. Vance promoting this stuff and Fox News, but, J.D. Vance posting it on Twitter, talking about this. Israel's ambassador jumped into this, too. He an opportunity to undermine Spain. He says, maybe before Spain continues lecturing us about Gaza, it's time to explain to the world why it still maintains colonial enclaves in Africa. Right. But it looks like the entire thing was a setup by right-wingers to activate the racists across Europe to, strengthen these right-wing political parties that are looking at elections later this year. Particularly AfD in Germany. It's incredible.
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0: 88 people dead because some right-winger thought it would be a good idea to produce some video footage of brown people stampeding into a city. Crazy stuff.

America's missiles are gone. Spokane burns while Exxon profits. Trump serves Putin, and ICE serves detainees worms. Good morning. This is the Commonwealth Report, news for the public, not the powerful. You can follow us at commonwealthreport.news. Did Trump just empty America's missile arsenal? Three sources tell Reuters the United States has burned through virtually all of its precision surface-to-surface missiles after nearly 6 months of war with Iran. We're talking about ATACMS and precision strike missiles, the weapons that hit targets accurately from a safe distance. They cost more than $1 million apiece. They're the same missiles Ukraine used to strike inside Russia. A fourth source says Central Command has been quietly restocking from stockpiles overseas, but the White House denies it. Trump insists America has far more munitions than anyone in the world. Last Saturday, the Washington Post reported a top general in Europe told the Pentagon he doesn't have the forces to protect Israel. Trump started this war on February 28th. Now it appears he didn't count the ammunition first. Who staged that fake invasion of Spain? On July 31st, J.D. Vance posted a Fox News clip to 4.79 million viewers. Young men scaling fences labeled as migrants storming the border of northern Spain. Well, it wasn't northern Spain. It was Ceuta, a Spanish city in North Africa. And there's a hard border between Ceuta and Europe. Nobody in that video was reaching the mainland. Nobody. But that didn't stop Nigel Farage or Germany's Alice Weidel from warning that migrants were headed their way. Vance blamed radical left-wing globalist policies. What actually happened is that roughly 60,000 Moroccans saw a TikTok video falsely claiming the border was open. By Sunday, almost all of them had gone home. The Ceuta morgue held 88 bodies. Not one of these politicians mentioned the dead. Fear travels faster than a correction, and they know it. Is your ballot now a political hostage? Congressman Raja Krishnamoorthy wants Postmaster General David Steiner gone. In a letter Monday to Steiner and the U.S. Postal Service's Board of Governors, the Illinois Democrat wrote that under Steiner, the Postal Service has become, quote, a partisan instrument of voter suppression. Here's why. Trump signed an executive order in March telling the Postal Service to stop delivering mail ballots in any state that won't hand over its voter rolls to be checked against a federal citizenship list that he's approved of. Steiner told the Senate he'd do exactly that. Federal courts have now twice ruled that that order is unconstitutional, and 23 states plus the District of Columbia have sued. Steiner won't answer Congress in writing and refused to testify voluntarily. An institution that's delivered mail without regard to party for over 200 years has been turned into a weapon against Democratic voters. Spokane burns while big oil banks billions. Three fires ignited outside Spokane last Saturday afternoon. By Monday, they'd torched more than 8,000 acres, destroyed at least 700 homes and businesses, and forced 65,000 people out of their homes. Senator Maria Cantwell called it the top fire in the nation. Mayor Lisa Brown called it the worst natural disaster the region has ever faced. Governor Bob Ferguson declared a statewide emergency and asked FEMA for help. Across Washington, more than 250,000 acres are burning, and smoke from 50 large uncontained fires is now fouling the air in Portland, Seattle, Boise, and Salt Lake City. Here's the part that ought to make you furious. Chevron just booked $12.1 billion in quarterly profits. Exxon booked $14.5 billion, juiced by the oil price spike from Trump's Iran war. And on Monday, while Spokane was still smoldering, the Interior Department proposed gutting the Arctic offshore drilling safeguards written after Deepwater Horizon, calling them unnecessary regulatory burdens. Clarence Dubois of 350.org said the industry, quote, may not have struck the match. Did it just spend 50 years soaking the kindling? Why does Trump keep doing Putin's bidding? Writer Greg Oliar re-ran his case this week that Donald Trump has functioned as a Kremlin asset for decades, and it reads worse now than when he wrote it. The United States voted with Russia, North Korea, and Belarus against a UN motion condemning the invasion of Ukraine. Trump sent Marco Rubio to negotiate Ukraine's future without Ukraine in the room. He called Zelensky a dictator and blamed Kyiv for being invaded. The Senate Intelligence Committee found Trump's own campaign chairman handing polling data to Russian intelligence. Paul Manafort pleaded guilty to a conspiracy against the United States. A former Soviet intelligence officer claims Trump was recruited by the KGB in 1987, although nobody has proven it. Oliar says Trump has tied America to a, quote, petty, cruel, genocidal tyrant.
We don't need a code name to see whose side he's on. ICE is serving detainees water full of worms. Carlitos Ricardo Parrias has spent months locked inside the Adelanto ICE Processing Center, run for profit by the Geo Group. He kept telling his family the water was filthy. Then he filled a plastic bottle from the communal jug and held it up on a video call. You can see things swimming in it. About 80 men have shared a pair of 10-gallon containers. A federal judge ordered ICE just 2 weeks ago to give detainees round-the-clock access to clean drinking water. So this is what compliance looks like? Homeland Security denies there's any problem, saying the water comes from the city and the staff drink it too. Parrias was shot by an ICE agent in October, then jailed by the agency that shot him. His attorney put it plainly, quote, "No one would give that kind of water to their dog or cat." And that's the way it is today, Tuesday, August 4th, 2026. I'm Tom Hartman.

0: 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Did you know that the ancient Roman Republic, you know, which for 480 years was actually a democratic republic before Julius Caesar kind of ended the democracy phase and replaced it with the autocracy phase, that they were brought down by a very small group of very rich people. The richest man in ancient Rome was Marcus Licinius Crassus. He was the richest guy. The billionaire of Rome. And he frankly hated the Roman free bread for all welfare system. It was being paid for with his tax dollars, after all. So him and Pompey the Great and a few other rich guys got together, and they basically crashed Rome. They turned it into an oligarchy and then into a tyranny. And the parallels to what Trump is doing right now are absolutely shocking. There's an article about it over at HartmannReport.com titled American Caesar, Trump's Path to Power Mirrors Rome's Darkest Days. Check it out. Welcome back. 35 minutes past the hour. So what's on your mind today? Marilyn in Chicago. Hey, Marilyn, what's up?
1: Hi, Tom. Thank you so much for taking my call. I was hoping that I could maybe speak with Representative Jayapal, but I just want to understand, you know, every day you meticulously, you know, list all the incredibly terrible things that the Republican Party and Donald Trump has done, you know, to harm us. Mm-hmm. And, you know, especially when you think about how they have gutted the middle class since Nixon, it's really horrifying. And what I don't understand is why the Democrats don't know how to use this information, which aren't lies, and disseminate this to the voting public.
0: Yeah.
1: Because, I mean, I know people who are young and they don't like the Republican Party, but they don't see anything that the Democrats are doing either, and they don't know if they want to vote, you know, and I have to, like, talk them into my relatives, you know, who are younger.
0: Mm-hmm.
1: And it's just very sad to me. And, you know, when Trump keeps saying, you know, that Biden weaponized the Justice Department against him, when he has, you know, done it.
0: Yeah.
1: And, yeah, you know, and he even has admitted, he said he could tell the Justice Department to indict political opponents if he wanted to.
0: Mm-hmm. And he has,
1: and,
0: by the way.
1: He has, going after
0: Adam Schiff and Mark
1: right.
0: Kelly. And, I mean, yeah, absolutely.
1: Right. And, you know, that ad that Kristi Noem ran against, you know, immigrants, where she said they were rapists and murderers, mm-hmm, and all that, that really impacted people. And that we should be running ads that tell the truth, and we should be going on Fox News, demanding to go on Fox News to say these things. And I don't know why the Democrats just... Do you believe that any Democrat could have behaved as badly as Donald Trump and the Republicans would have let them get away with it?
0: You know, you've got Republicans who are accused of things far worse than... I mean, Bill Clinton got impeached over a blowjob, and Donald Trump has been adjudicated by two different juries as a rapist.
1: Yes.
0: You know,
1: right.
0: I mean, really? No, there.
1: And we don't know how to, you know, how to utilize this to make people understand that they cannot vote for this party.
0: Yeah, yeah, the entire party is corrupt top to bottom. If they can't look at Todd Blanche and say, oh, the guy who gave Ghislaine Maxwell puppies in a country club, the guy who is
1: right.
0: running the cover up for Donald Trump, the guy who wants to hand Trump billions of dollars and, you know, eliminate $100 million tax liability, is going to eliminate. If they can't look at that and go, there's something wrong with this, then there's something deeply wrong with the party.
1: Right.
0: And it's just that simple. It's
1: and
0: just
1: we need to disseminate that, you know, on every network. And, and I don't see, I don't even think they're strong enough when they do speak out.
0: Mm-hmm.
1: I would like them to do, you know, to do a much better job so that we can get young people and people motivated that there is a difference between the two parties.
0: Yeah, no, the Democratic Party's messaging has been crap for a long, long time. And a large part of that has to do with the war within the Democratic Party between basically the Hillary and Bernie factions, you know, between the corporate Democrats and
1: right.
0: the progressive Democrats. And it's
1: right.
0: continuing. But, you know, the good news is that, you know, 15, 20 years ago, the progressive Democrats were just a handful of people. I went to one of the very first I was the speaker at one of the very first fundraisers for the Progressive Caucus. Raul Grijalva was running it at the time. Bernie had started it. Bernie was in the House at that time. This was at least 15 years ago, maybe 20 years ago. It was down in New Mexico, in fact, where the meeting was. Raul has passed away now. His daughter is serving in the House. And there were, at that time, I think, 8 or 10 members in the Progressive Caucus, in the entire House of Representatives. So, you know, now it's about 100.
1: Right.
0: I mean, you know, it's growing. So, you know, we're
1: right.
0: seeing this trend, and it's moving fast. And I think that if Abdul El-Sayed wins in Michigan today, it's going to, and then you've got another big one in, I believe it's Wisconsin next Tuesday. I realize there's other races around the country today, but these are kind of the hallmark ones where you have a clear progressive against a clear corporate Democrat.
1: Right.
0: And I think it's going to give a big boost to the movement. I really do.
1: I hope. I think it's interesting that they've already started this thing that anyone who's a progressive is a communist.
0: Yeah.
1: It's amazing how they do that. And they disseminate false information nonstop.
0: It's just not going to work.
1: I hope not.
0: I mean, people get it that, you know, having strong Social Security and Medicare, having the right to unionize, having a reasonable minimum wage, having a national health care system, having free college, the stuff that every other democracy in the world, advanced democracy in the world, has, every single one, is not communism. It's not even socialism.
1: Right.
0: It's middle of the road,
1: small
0: d democracy. Marilyn, I got to move along, but thank you for the call. It was a great rant.
1: Thank you, sir.
0: Sure enough. Kristen in Naperville, Illinois. Hey, Kristen, what's up?
2: Hey, Tom, how are you?
0: I am great, but I'll get better. I hope you are too.
2: Yes, long-time listener, first-time caller.
0: Thank you.
2: You know, you call with one issue, and then you listen to all your other callers, and you want to comment on so many other things, and it's like, it's crazy. But I guess, well, first of all, I'll comment on your middle-class rant that you had a little bit earlier. Mm-hmm. You know, one of the things that people don't take into consideration, I'm a healthcare provider, so I make a pretty decent salary, but even I'm working a second job.
0: Yep.
2: And when that is starting to happen, I think that you can see the wheels falling off the wagon. People are paying about $1,000 in, I would say, utilities. And mm-hmm. currently I'm paying about close to $20,000 in property taxes for a very modest home.
0: Yeah, it's crazy.
2: And college is over $100,000 a year. So 18 years ago when my last kid was in daycare, I was paying $1,400 a month for one child to be in daycare. So you can see how people are struggling and why they're having small families, and there's just no relief in sight.
0: Yeah.
2: So I think that just goes along with you're talking about the middle class being completely diminished, and it's happening at a rapid pace. But the main reason for my call was I was calling, unfortunately, I think this information came out a little bit late with regards to Todd Blanche, because I do believe they are voting on him today. But this was in an article that came out by Dean Blundell about the fact that he had promised a conservative group that was caught on tape, audio tape, that they actually released, that he was going to be working hand-in-hand with the White House and other organizations to make abortion illegal in all 50 states.
0: Hmm. In other words, he's going to start enforcing the what's that act? It's named after the crazy guy from the early 1900s.
2: The Dobbs decision?
0: No. It'll come to me in a minute. But anyhow, we had this this anti-abortion crazy back in the early part of the 20th century. And anyway, keep going.
2: Yeah, so this came out, and they said that this was something that they were going to be working on very quickly with his position. And so, you know, and then they're also going after, of course, the medication abortion, which I'm trying to prevent that from being mailed from state to state. As a healthcare provider myself, I take care of patients who have congenital heart disease, and this is a very huge issue for us because so many of my patients cannot have children. If they go through a pregnancy, they will die. And so I really don't see what the end game here is when we are constantly interfering with the healthcare provider's ability to take care of their patients. And now you have the issues in the state of Texas, actually, that are trying to pass legislation to go after IVF, which is another way that people build their families. And so it's just amazing to me the war, and I call it a war on women's rights. It is absolutely a war on women's rights rights and their health care, and but also their right to privacy, which is how Roe versus Wade came about to begin with. And I'm not sure how we get back to that place, because this is a right to privacy, and it's also a HIPAA violation. Mm-hmm. We talk about protected health information, and I just don't understand how any of this is in the public sphere to the point where we are ready to send women to prison for making a very difficult decision.
0: Yeah. Yeah, no, I get it. The law I was talking about was the Comstock Act that was passed in 1873 that outlaws anything that can even be used for birth control, actually. As obscene materials, the shipping condoms and things, you know, under this law.
2: Oh, yeah.
0: And it's still on the books. It just hasn't been enforced in 50, 60 years. And I believe that Todd Blanche's response in that leaked voice recording was specifically about the Comstock Act. And there's Republicans out there who are specifically talking about, let's start enforcing the Comstock Act. I believe it was Mike Lee who was most recently quoted in that. So keep an eye on this one, Kristen.
2: Yes, and I think we need legislation to get these things off the books.
0: I agree. Yeah, we definitely need to take the Comstock Act off the books. Kristen, thank you so much for the call. It's great to hear from you. I look forward to future conversations. Thank you. We'll be right back, 45 minutes past the hour.
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0: Defending America from the weapons of mass deception that the GOP regularly deploys, not to mention Fox so-called news. I'll be right back with you.

0: And welcome back, Josh in Olympia, Washington. Hey, Josh, what's on your mind today? I hope the fires are staying away from you.
1: Well, the smoke came in today, so that's been fun.
0: Yeah,
1: that's a terrifying situation. I'm a union electrician, and it's always refreshing hearing your messaging, but the messaging does not reach most of, you know, you'd think union electricians would be pro-union, but there's a lot of coworkers that are hardcore, you know, MAGA guys.
0: Oh, I know. My brother, one of my brothers was in IBEW. Yep.
1: Yeah, exactly. Yeah, same union I'm in. I can spend all day talking to them, and they're just going to put in Joe Rogan or some other crap, and it's like, it's a massive amount of effort, but it's important. Like, you know, I run on, like, committees in our union, but it's a minority of people that really care about it, so it's like, I don't really know where to begin with the question, but, like, how do you change what's, you know, a 60-year effort by, you know, started with Nixon and stuff against all this? How do you reach these guys that are just so brainwashed?
0: Yeah, the big challenge, of course, is the media machine that they have. You know, they've got three television networks, they've got 1,500 radio stations, they've got a handful, about a dozen think tanks, they've got this Hillsdale College. Go ahead.
1: Yeah. They talked about this at a conference I went to for union stuff. And, you know, Kamala outspent Trump in a lot of media things. But what she doesn't have is, like, what you do, the podcast sphere and, like, the new information. And, you know, no one's, I have a 2000 Corolla, so I still listen to the radio. But, you know, you can't reach these guys.
0: Yeah.
1: It seems like, through media. I mean, you're a good voice out there, but it's a very rare.
0: Well, most of the problem is that
1: you get that.
0: Yeah, most of the media is owned by right wingers. I mean, it's just that's what it comes down to.
1: Right. And even CNN and everyone now.
0: Yeah, well, CNN is freaking out. They're looking at David Ellison breathing down their necks. He just published this piece in I think it was the New York Times saying, you know, oh, we're just looking out for good old fashioned journalism. Yeah, right. If you believe that, I got a bridge to sell you. Yeah, I would think though that Josh, if your union brothers and sisters are actually, if they like the union, that the number one point. A lot of them don't. Okay, well, that's a problem.
1: A lot of them just want the money.
0: Yeah, but the union gets them the money, right?
1: Right, I know, but they can't, these aren't, they don't logic themselves into this situation, right?
0: Yeah. Because the Republicans would just.
1: Some sort of personal trauma.
0: Yeah.
1: Like the gas prices, that's the only thing I've seen that really, like, oh, maybe something's wrong.
0: Yeah. Yeah, I would just keep pointing out that there is not a single program the Republicans have advanced since 1980 that didn't mostly benefit rich people and big corporations. And that if you think that Republicans are looking out for your interests, you know, yeah, they may be looking to destroy the rights and the powers and the economic power of black and brown people and queer people. But, you know, they're not looking out for you. They're just using that to get you to vote for them so they can give their rich buddies more tax breaks. Josh, I got to run.
1: Sure,
0: you know,
1: but
0: that's where I'd begin.
1: The third way Democrat.
0: Yeah, I get it. I totally get it. It's a challenge. It's one that I've been facing here for 23 years on this program. Josh, thanks for the call. Great to hear from you. It's 49 minutes past the hour. I'll be back with you in just 1 minute.

0: Hey, thanks so much for sharing our program and for reaching out to our stations and sponsors and letting them know that you're listening. It really means a lot to us.
1: So what do we call the really, really mind-bogglingly rich? You know, at the founding of the Republic, they were referred to as speculators or moneyed interest or aristocrats. In the years leading up to the Civil War, we called them the cotton lords and the plantation aristocracy. In the late 19th century, they were the robber barons. In the 1930s, FDR called them the economic royalists. But since the Reagan Revolution, we've just called them billionaires. And now, you know, some of them want to call themselves tech bros. Like, that's kind of a good thing, you know, like tech is positive and bros, you know, like Mark Zuckerberg saying we need more masculine energy in American business culture. So we need a new phrase. I would like to suggest the morbidly rich. Morbidly suggests unhealthy. And the vast riches that some of these people have is unhealthy to our democracy, particularly since five Republicans on the Supreme Court said that morbidly rich people can buy politicians. And it's unhealthy for them, too. So morbidly rich. There's an op-ed over at HartmanReport.com all about it. Check it out. Welcome back. 9 minutes before the hour. And what's on your mind here? Dan in Joliet, Illinois. Hey, Dan, what's up?
2: Hey, Tom. I'm from the angry, lazy, coffee-drinking, low-testosterone male millennial demographic, just so you know.
1: That's a horrible characterization, Dan.
2: Yeah, I know. But, I mean, that's kind of like the attitude I get from the right. That's how I feel. You know? But I'm kind of riffing off the last guess you have, but as far as affordability and that, but why are we constantly expected to pay for everything? We always have the burden. Like, my mortgage is, like, triple because home values are set by a bank that could say my house is, like, three times worth as much, right. You know. The same thing out here, you know, we have in Illinois, you know, there's a lot of issues with ComEd and, like, fraud and stuff with that, you know. But we're forced to put the solar panels on our houses. Like, we have to buy that. And then in 10 years, when they're bad, we own it. We have to replace them, you know. Like, all these
1: typically have a lifespan of 20, but yeah, I get it.
2: We should be doing like
1: Germany did, you know, make it basically free for people to solarize their houses.
2: Yeah, or these freaking data centers can pay for it.
1: Yeah.
2: You know,
1: like,
2: I mean, if that's how they're going to do it,
1: there you go.
2: Battery powered car.
1: Yep.
2: You know,
1: we're
2: expected to pay our salary to buy a new car.
1: Yep.
2: You know, it's just, I don't know. What I'm trying to say is, like, something needs to be flipped. You know, like, the middle class just pays for way too much stuff. And I'm, you know, all of us millennials are just getting tired of it.
1: Yeah.
2: You know, we're constantly saying this, and we're told constantly we're too lazy. You know, and eventually we're just, I mean, like, right now we're just hitting the breaking point where we're like, screw it. You know, we'll just lose our house.
1: Yeah.
2: It's not worth it at this point.
1: No, I'm seeing that with my own kids who are millennials. It's got to be a tough one, Dan. That's why I think the good news is that there's a lot of millennial Democrats who are running for office who are genuine progressives who are saying, you know, it's time to change this and let's bring back the American
2: middle class. We're being demonized. You know, we're being demonized right now. We're being told communists. But at the real, you know, the real thing is, it's like, look, dude, we could do capitalism with the Second Bill of Rights. It's completely compatible.
1: Yep.
2: You guys just don't want to do it.
1: Yep.
2: And that's where the hurdle is. They just don't want to do it. They want us to all be homeless. They don't want us to own anything. You know, everything has to be a subscription. Mm-hmm. We had a CEO that actually said, like, you shouldn't get more than 6 hours of sleep if you don't earn it. You know, like, it's ridiculous.
1: Yeah, it really is.
2: It's ridiculous, man.
1: Yeah.
2: But that's all I got.
1: Okay.
2: I'm just telling everybody, you know, like, yeah, our millennials are pretty worn out, but they got to start offering us some stuff, because otherwise, you know, nothing's going to happen. It's just going to be the same old thing, man.
1: Yeah. I think, you know, the starting points are going to be free health care, free college education, and raising the minimum wage, making unionization more widely available, and, you know,
2: none of that,
1: and lowering the cost of housing.
2: You know.
1: Yeah. Yeah.
2: None of that's going to matter if we lose our houses.
1: There you go. Yeah, we've got to do something about housing. We do. Dan, thank you. Well said. I appreciate the call, and keep me up to date on how you're doing. Ernie in Chicago. Hey, Ernie, what's on your mind today?
3: Yes, sir. Tom, thanks for taking my call. It's sort of a philosophical question. Do you think Americans are willing to give up some things now for security in the future?
0: Well, we're certainly willing to give up our freedom in exchange for the perception of security. I mean, that's Trump's argument, is, you know, give up your privacy and your freedom, and we'll get the brown people out of here who might be terrorists. You know, is George Bush's shtick. You know, we'll keep the Muslims from getting you if you give up your security. I mean, this is a play on Ben Franklin's, you know, people who are willing to give up, their freedom for a little bit of safety and security deserve neither.
3: Okay, so maybe I should have used it. I was a painter union painter for 43 years, and I was having coffee. Sometimes the ladies would give me coffee because I worked in their homes and that. Mm-hmm. And it was an older couple, 65 years old. They had built up their business. They had over 100 employees. So one time we were talking, her daughter was going to get married. She was 25 years old. And the mom said to me, and the daughter was a hardworking person. I saw her in the office when I painted there. And her mom said to me that the daughter at that time wanted everything that her mom and dad has, and right away, instantly. And mom told me it took her and her husband 40-some years to get that, to work hard and get it.
0: Yeah, but you know, per our previous millennial caller, millennials and Gen Xers and Gen Zers right now are looking at the world and saying, you know, even in 40 years, we're not going to be there. We're still going to have $50,000 in student debt. We're still,
3: yeah,
0: you know.
3: Okay, see, but that goes back to my original question. What are people, and because I'm 87 years old, and I listen to a lot of people talk, and what I found out, they don't have stuff. I got to be very careful. They don't have stuff because they weren't willing to give something up that they wanted right then and there.
0: Yeah. Well, there. You know, I mean, it's true that if you want something, you have to give up something, whether it's your time or your effort or whatever. But you know, I get your point, Ernie. Thank you for the call. It's great to appreciate it. We'll be back on the other side of the break. Chuck Collins is going to drop by. It's going to get interesting.
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5: While the production of my lowdown commentaries is high-tech, I confess that I'm antiquated. I still write each piece in longhand, applying my ballpoint to paper. This has caused bewildered glances from some who see me scribbling away in local coffee shops and bars. Recently, one fellow sidled up and whispered, "Watch out! If they see you doing this, they'll haul you off to the Smithsonian." But we handwriters might not be as obsolete as the key tappers assume. A fast-spreading grassroots movement is calling for schools to re-emphasize the value of writing and printing by hand instead of being wholly dependent on machines. Already, 24 states, as varied as Mississippi and California, now require public schools to teach cursive writing in 3rd through 5th grades. This squares with new understanding of how brains absorb information. While keyboards are faster, the slower, more tactile act of handwriting creates longer-lasting comprehension of letters and better retention of the thoughts they convey. Neuroscientists find that rote keystrokes on a computer require little mental engagement, while physically drawing out words and ideas takes coordination of multiple areas of the brain to focus memory, eyes, and fingers on creating a written product. Just writing this piece conjured up a fond remembrance of my early childhood, sitting on the floor of our home learning to draw the ABCs, both print and cursive, on those line practice pads. It was both an artistic exercise and the development of a foundational tool for a life of learning. This is Jim Hightower saying, yes, computer literacy is an indispensable element of today's childhood curriculum, but so is the richer development of human thinking through putting pen to paper. So let's do both.

America's missiles are gone. Spokane burns while Exxon profits. Trump serves Putin, and ICE serves detainees worms. Good morning. This is the Commonwealth Report, news for the public, not the powerful. You can follow us at commonwealthreport.news. Did Trump just empty America's missile arsenal? Three sources tell Reuters the United States has burned through virtually all of its precision surface-to-surface missiles after nearly 6 months of war with Iran. We're talking about ATACMS and precision strike missiles, the weapons that hit targets accurately from a safe distance. They cost more than $1 million apiece. They're the same missiles Ukraine used to strike inside Russia. A fourth source says Central Command has been quietly restocking from stockpiles overseas, but the White House denies it. Trump insists America has far more munitions than anyone in the world. Last Saturday, the Washington Post reported a top general in Europe told the Pentagon he doesn't have the forces to protect Israel. Trump started this war on February 28th. Now it appears he didn't count the ammunition first. Who staged that fake invasion of Spain? On July 31st, J.D. Vance posted a Fox News clip to 4.79 million viewers. Young men scaling fences labeled as migrants storming the border of northern Spain. Well, it wasn't northern Spain. It was Ceuta, a Spanish city in North Africa, and there's a hard border between Ceuta and Europe. Nobody in that video was reaching the mainland. Nobody. But that didn't stop Nigel Farage or Germany's Alice Weidel from warning that migrants were headed their way. Vance blamed radical left-wing globalist policies. What actually happened is that roughly 60,000 Moroccans saw a TikTok video falsely claiming the border was open. By Sunday, almost all of them had gone home. The Ceuta morgue held 88 bodies. Not one of these politicians mentioned the dead. Fear travels faster than a correction, and they know it. Is your ballot now a political hostage? Congressman Raja Krishnamoorthy wants Postmaster General David Steiner gone. In a letter Monday to Steiner and the U.S. Postal Service's Board of Governors, the Illinois Democrat wrote that under Steiner, the Postal Service has become, quote, a partisan instrument of voter suppression. Here's why. Trump signed an executive order in March telling the Postal Service to stop delivering mail ballots in any state that won't hand over its voter rolls to be checked against a federal citizenship list that he's approved of. Steiner told the Senate he'd do exactly that. Federal courts have now twice ruled that that order is unconstitutional, and 23 states plus the District of Columbia have sued. Steiner won't answer Congress in writing and refused to testify voluntarily. An institution that's delivered mail without regard to party for over 200 years has been turned into a weapon against Democratic voters. Spokane burns while big oil banks billions. Three fires ignited outside Spokane last Saturday afternoon. By Monday, they torched more than 8,000 acres, destroyed at least 700 homes and businesses, and forced 65,000 people out of their homes. Senator Maria Cantwell called it the top fire in the nation. Mayor Lisa Brown called it the worst natural disaster the region has ever faced. Governor Bob Ferguson declared a statewide emergency and asked FEMA for help. Across Washington, more than 250,000 acres are burning, and smoke from 50 large uncontained fires is now fouling the air in Portland, Seattle, Boise, and Salt Lake City. Here's the part that ought to make you furious. Chevron just booked $12.1 billion in quarterly profits. Exxon booked $14.5 billion, juiced by the oil price spike from Trump's Iran war. And on Monday, while Spokane was still smoldering, the Interior Department proposed gutting the Arctic offshore drilling safeguards written after Deepwater Horizon, calling them unnecessary regulatory burdens. Clarence Dubois of 350.org said the industry, quote, may not have struck the match. Did it just spend 50 years soaking the kindling? Why does Trump keep doing Putin's bidding? Writer Greg Oliar re-ran his case this week that Donald Trump has functioned as a Kremlin asset for decades, and it reads worse now than when he wrote it. The United States voted with Russia, North Korea, and Belarus against a UN motion condemning the invasion of Ukraine. Trump sent Marco Rubio to negotiate Ukraine's future without Ukraine in the room. He called Zelensky a dictator and blamed Kyiv for being invaded. The Senate Intelligence Committee found Trump's own campaign chairman handing polling data to Russian intelligence. Paul Manafort pleaded guilty to a conspiracy against the United States. A former Soviet intelligence officer claims Trump was recruited by the KGB in 1987, although nobody has proven it. Oliar says Trump has tied America to a, quote, petty, cruel, genocidal tyrant.
We don't need a code name to see whose side he's on. ICE is serving detainees water full of worms. Carlitos Ricardo Parrias has spent months locked inside the Adelanto ICE Processing Center, run for profit by the GEO Group. He kept telling his family the water was filthy. Then he filled a plastic bottle from the communal jug and held it up on a video call. You can see things swimming in it. About 80 men have shared a pair of 10-gallon containers. A federal judge ordered ICE just 2 weeks ago to give detainees round-the-clock access to clean drinking water. So this is what compliance looks like? Homeland Security denies there's any problem, saying the water comes from the city and the staff drink it too. Parrias was shot by an ICE agent in October, then jailed by the agency that shot him. His attorney put it plainly, quote, "No one would give that kind of water to their dog or cat." And that's the way it is today, Tuesday, August 4th, 2026. I'm Tom Hartman.

0: This is the Tom Hartman Program.
1: Welcome to the third hour of our program. On the line with us, our old friend Chuck Collins, the environmental and economic justice campaigner, the director of the program on inequality and the common good at the Institute for Policy Studies, where he co-edits inequality.org. Chuck Collins Writes is his handle over on Substack. On Blue Sky, it's Chuck77. And Chuck, welcome back to the program. It's been way too long since we've talked. I love this piece you published in The Hill titled Red Card, World Cup Fans and the Public Subsidize Private Jet Polluters. It's meta to so much else in our, you know, so many of the other problems that we're facing right now as a result of inequality. You want to share it with our viewers and listeners?
2: Sure thing. Thank you for having me back, Tom. And private jets is kind of where the extreme inequality of wealth, the billionaire class, meets environmental degradation. It's sort of, for me, it's both real and symbolic. And to make it even more infuriating, we, the public, taxpayers and travelers, subsidize the private jet class. So for almost 20 years at the Institute for Policy Studies, we've been tracking private jets, how much they cost us as a society, their emissions impact. But recently we created a new technology, a tool that tracks private jets, and we monitored the FIFA World Cup to see how much more private jet traffic came about because of this most recent World Cup. And we found that 91,000 private jets went to those host cities, burned about 150 kilotons of carbon, about the equivalent of 34,000 cars driving for a year.
1: Wow.
2: So this is just one more example where the super rich are burning up our atmosphere, jeopardizing our livable climate, and we subsidize it.
1: Yeah, it brings to mind, you know, Mark Zuckerberg's mega yacht and, among others. It's like every billionaire seems to have a mega yacht.
2: Got to have a mega yacht, got to have a jet. Yeah, and these are the super emitters.
1: And now I'm sorry, go ahead.
2: Oh, we're all being told, well, we need to do our part to reduce our emissions. But some people have to do a much bigger part. They have to reduce their emissions faster and bigger than the rest of us.
1: And what makes me crazy is that we're subsidizing these guys by giving them tax breaks when they buy mega yachts and private jets.
2: Yeah, the most recent, the big ugly bill, the Trump tax cut bill, accelerated depreciation. You could buy a yacht and you can buy a private jet and expense it in the year you purchase it if there's any kind of business use.
1: Wow.
2: And so this is yet another subsidy, 100% expensing, accelerated depreciation. So that and the fact that private jets pretty much use about 16% of the airspace, but chip in about 2% of the actual costs of maintaining the air traffic system. So anybody on a commercial flight essentially subsidizes the private jets flying over them.
1: That's incredible. And it's just another symptom of how the economy in the United States has been rigged over the last 45 years, through the Reagan Revolution, to help the morbidly rich and screw average working class people. I opened the show with a rant about how, to have the middle class lifestyle that 2/3 of Americans had with a single paycheck when Reagan was sworn into office, that takes 2 paychecks now, and it's only available to about 1/3 of us. According to multiple sources, from the Fed to Brookings it's just incredible. What is the state of inequality in America right now, Chuck Collins, and in what direction is it moving?
2: Well, I think what we've seen in the years since the pandemic is almost an acceleration of the concentration of wealth and power at the top. It's not just the 1% from the Occupy movement days. It's really the top 1/10 of 1%, households with 50 million and up. Their share of the wealth pie keeps growing. The number of billionaires and their share of wealth in the U.S., U.S. billionaires is probably about 930, 940. Their share of wealth went from like $5 trillion, or actually less than $3 trillion before the pandemic to almost $8 or $9 trillion today. That's just 900 ultra-wealthy people.
1: Wow, and that's one-third of the entire economic activity of the United States in any given year, isn't it?
2: That's right. Yeah, and as you often point out, this is not just wealth; it's power.
1: Yeah,
2: and the power to shape our laws and society.
1: So, tell me what you guys are at the Institute for Policy Studies. What are the suggestions that you have for how we can get back to having a middle class that's actually a middle class?
2: Well, we definitely have to start with tax policy, look at the ways in which taxes have been shifted off the wealthy onto workers, off of the federal government, onto states and localities. We need to have a real inheritance tax. We have this thing called the estate tax, which is kind of a joke right now. So, a real tax on inheritances as they pass, a much more robust income tax that taxes income from work lower than income from wealth, and then a wealth tax, an annual wealth tax, kind of like what Senator Sanders and Senator Warren have proposals pending. So that would help, as well as just enforcing tax laws. We've gutted the IRS to the point where, there's nobody really watching the super rich and all the shell games they're able to play. But we also need to rewire the whole economy so it's not just sort of funneling wealth to the top. Raise the minimum wage, reduce the concentration of corporate power as well. But these are things that are really popular, Tom. People right now, support for taxing the wealthy is very, very popular. And you can see people running for office on a kind of tax the rich program, are capturing the hearts and minds of voters.
1: Oh yeah, it's reached the point where people are wearing T-shirts to say "Eat the rich." It's not that anybody would ever advocate that, but it's wild. I mean, I think we're seeing a growing rage like we saw in the 1880s and the 1920s here in the United States. It appears to me that most of the movement to restore the middle class, to do something about this, is concentrated within the progressive faction of the Democratic Party. Any thoughts on how to bring in the corporate Democrats? Because they're going to, I mean, they actually control the majority of the party. The Progressive Caucus is fewer than half of the members of the House, of the Democratic members of the House. How do we reach out to these people, the Marie Glusenkamps of Perez's of the world, the ones who maybe a third of the time will vote with Trump and the Republicans?
2: Yeah. Well, I think there's two things. One is I think we're going to start to see more people, more of the sort of progressive tax the wealthy, address inequality wing of the Democratic Party starting to win seats, win primaries. The other is, we actually go in and show these folks the polling that shows that, their base, their constituents, not the donor class. The donor class is always, oh, don't talk about taxing the rich. That's crosses the line. But if you really challenge elected officials to, do you support the donor class, or do you support your voters and your constituents and what they support? Even the sort of corporate Democrats start to say, well, if I want to keep my seat, I better start advocating for this. And the reality is, if again, if people look at what's happened to tax policy, as you've said, over the last 45 years, all we want is to go back to the old socialist days of Dwight Eisenhower.
1: That was a 90% top income tax rate, a 50% corporate rate.
2: Yeah, and it does, that was the statutory rate, but we enforced tax laws. Wealthy people couldn't just opt out and create a shell game of trusts and tax avoidance techniques to minimize their tax. So I think more, you can at least win people over on the fact that, look, the share of the tax obligations that the ultra rich are paying keeps going down, and a number of states are stepping up and, pushing for tax the wealth initiatives, and they're very popular. So.

0: you know, once they start making 800, 900, a million, you know, 2 million, 5 million a year, then they've got all these, you don't have to pay tax kind of options available to them that aren't available to normal people, like you were talking about. And it seems like that's a challenge that we need to take on, too.
1: Yeah, I mean, I think we do tax the working rich at the federal level pretty effectively. Mm-hmm. It's when you sort of hit that five up to the $50 million mark. That's when people start to hire the wealth defense professionals, the industry, where the tax attorneys and accountants and wealth managers who are expert at moving money to the shadows. And we should be focused on income tax, but we should also understand the big piles of wealth are untaxed for the most part. The billions, the billionaires pay very low income taxes. If their earnings come from investments and holding wealth, they pay very little tax. Yeah. But that's where the money is. And that's why we should look at things like an annual wealth tax, a 2% annual wealth tax.
0: Yeah.
1: On people with $50 million and up would raise substantial money, and you could shift tax obligations off working families back onto the super rich in a way that helps the whole economy.
0: Well said. Chuck Collins, he's the director of the program on inequality and the common good at the Institute for Policy Studies. He co-edits inequality.org. Chuck Collins writes over on Substack and Chuck77 on Blue Sky. Chuck, thanks so much for dropping by. It's always great talking with you.
1: Great to see you, Tom. Take care.
0: Thank you. Back at you. 17 minutes past the hour.
2: This is the Tom Hartman Program.
0: Up next, Spokane burns while the big oil banks millions. And did Trump just empty America's missile arsenal? We'll talk about those things and pick up your calls next week.

0: And welcome back, Pearson in Lamarck, Texas. Hey, Pearson, what's on your mind today?
1: Well, once again, a theoretically hopeful Tuesday afternoon. I got a question.
0: Yeah.
1: I got a question for you. Maybe you could help me understand. About at the top of the hour, there was a gentleman who was a painter or is a painter.
0: Yeah, he's a retired painter. Yeah, 43 years in the union, I think he said.
1: Okay, and he was describing to you one of his customers who was telling him about their adult child, daughter, I think, who wanted, quote-unquote, wanted everything.
0: Mm-hmm.
1: What exactly was he driving at? Was he trying in a backhanded sort of way criticize socialism as being some kind of giving things away for free? What was his deal?
0: I think what he was, now this is just a guess, and he's not here to tell us himself, but my sense of it was there is this meme that is quite popular right now about generally about Gen Z that, you know, they're basically lazy and they want everything right now. Now, that has not been my experience of Gen Z. My experience of Gen Z has been that they are the most activist generation since my generation in the 60s and that they're doing just great stuff. But I think that that was probably the, you know, oh, they want everything and they want it now kind of characterization.
1: I kind of agree with you. And I am very critical of people in my generation, our generation.
0: Mm-hmm.
1: I'm 67, by the way.
0: So you're a boomer,
1: too. I agree
0: too.
1: With, yeah, you're a little bit, you're like a big brother to me, or father figure, actually. Anyway, I would disagree with people vociferously online when I see them criticize the current generation, because I have to remind them that when we were the youngest generation, that our parents' generation and grandparents' generation, they would criticize us.
0: Oh, yeah.
1: All us lazy, self-entitled, and on and on. Remember Ronald Reagan? Ronald Reagan criticized my older cousins for going to school and doing their homework, calling them unmotivated.
0: Mm.
1: And he was bent on making sure they didn't get to go to school for, quote-unquote, free, because there is no free lunch.
0: Oh, yeah.
1: He called
0: protesters brats. 5 days before Kent State, Reagan said, if it takes a bloodbath, let it happen.
1: That's the attitude.
0: I mean, he was quoted in the New York Times. 5 days before Kent State.
1: Yes, that's the attitude from those who like to say, well, in my day, I right away let them

0: Well, remember about your day, buddy.
1: Yeah. Yeah.
0: It's always green.
1: No, intergenerational conflict is not just a reality. It's probably a healthy reality. It's actually a very predictable reality. Howe and Strauss wrote about this in their book Generations, in their book The Fourth Turning.
0: It's a tool. It's a tool of the oligarchy, just like they use people's skin color as a tool to suck people off from one another. That's how they keep what they got, by keeping us divided.
1: There's some aspect to that. There's also the natural human thing that when you pass through puberty, when your generation comes of age, you want to naturally separate yourself from your parents. You want to strike out on your own. You want to, have your own identity. And that ends up being intergenerational conflict. It doesn't, break into open warfare, but that's where you see the delineation between the specific generations. Pearson, I got to run. Great conversation. Thank you very much. Nice to hear from you. It's 22 minutes past the hour. I'll be back with more of the news of the day and your calls in just 1 minute. Stay with me.

0: 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Take back your news. You know, other countries enjoy benefits like free health care and college, modern mass transit, affordable housing, food and drugs. They also have inexpensive internet and phone service without companies listening and selling their information. Schools that don't need to mention school shooters. Streets and parks filled with pedestrians and children instead of tents and homeless people. We, on the other hand, have the world's largest collection of billionaires. Most Americans probably didn't realize this was the choice they were making back in the election of 1980 when Reagan and Bush promised morning in America. But here we are. We have been just basically sold out to the billionaires by all these years of Republican, well, Reaganomics. What do we do about it? Well, there's a lot we can do about it, and it starts with getting politically active. There's a great op-ed about this over at HartmanReport.com. It's titled, America Chose Wealth Over Well-Being. Check it out. Welcome back. 23 minutes past the hour. So 60,000 people were ordered to evacuate from Spokane, Washington, just a little north of us here. We've got a 250,000 acres of forest land that's on fire right now in Oregon. France, Italy, Greece, Spain are all on fire right now. What's happening, it's got to be happening in Russia and China. We're just not getting the reports. Because next summer or this winter, our time, it'll happen in the southern hemisphere. What we're seeing is the drying out of the planet as a result of climate change. And apparently one of the biggest factors that's really whacking us that nobody was anticipating are these heat domes. And these heat domes are particularly intense because they're basically high pressure systems with clear air that just sit there and let the sunlight through. No clouds, let the sun, because it's a high-pressure system, let the sunlight through, and boom, it just dries everything out, turns it tinder dry, and then, the smallest spark, and you've got a wildfire. And the heat domes are happening for the same reason that the bomb cyclones were 15 years ago. When I was in Washington, D.C., we had the first bomb cyclone. It's a brand-new phrase. What the hell is this? It's these wild winter storms that just stay in one place and just pound on you. And get insanely cold. And why was that? It was because Arctic air was drooling down past or through or the jet stream. It was pushing the jet stream down to the point where instead of being, the jet stream normally running around northern Canada, it was drooling all the way down to Texas and bringing freezing temperatures with it and freezing pipes and everything else. Well, that same phenomena, again, because the jet stream has been weakened, is causing these heat domes to stand in place for long periods of time. Because the jet stream is what historically has been moving weather around the planet. And the jet stream is produced by the difference, the temperature differential, between the Arctic cold and the mid-latitude heat. And when that differential is a big number, when there's a big difference between those two temperatures, when it's really cold up north and it's warmer in the center, then you've got a healthy jet stream. But what's happened is because the Arctic is warming six times faster than we are here, this differential has collapsed, and the jet stream is no longer this strong, powerful river of air, at 60,000 feet that it used to be. And it's now just this kind of wandering, slowly moving thing that drools around, and you end up with these heat domes. And they're drying places out, and then on top of this, you got the oil industry is showing the highest profits that they've literally ever had. And they have apparently immunity. We've got this lawsuit. Pramila Jayapal was talking about it the first hour of the program, where they're trying to puncture that immunity, maybe legislatively, and say, no, these companies can be. I mean, there's a lawsuit about this right now. These companies can, and it's going to the Supreme Court. These companies should be held to account for the five decades of lies that they told about climate change.
1: 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Call 202-808-9925.
0: Meanwhile, We're learning that we have drained virtually all of our precision weaponry. Stick around. I'll tell you about that, and I'll pick up your calls.

America's missiles are gone. Spokane burns while Exxon profits. Trump serves Putin, and ICE serves detainees worms. Good morning. This is the Commonwealth Report, news for the public, not the powerful. You can follow us at commonwealthreport.news. Did Trump just empty America's missile arsenal? Three sources tell Reuters the United States has burned through virtually all of its precision surface-to-surface missiles after nearly 6 months of war with Iran. We're talking about ATACMS and precision strike missiles, the weapons that hit targets accurately from a safe distance. They cost more than $1 million apiece. They're the same missiles Ukraine used to strike inside Russia. A fourth source says Central Command has been quietly restocking from stockpiles overseas, but the White House denies it. Trump insists America has far more munitions than anyone in the world. Last Saturday, the Washington Post reported a top general in Europe told the Pentagon he doesn't have the forces to protect Israel. Trump started this war on February 28th. Now it appears he didn't count the ammunition first. Who staged that fake invasion of Spain? On July 31st, J.D. Vance posted a Fox News clip to 4.79 million viewers. Young men scaling fences labeled as migrants storming the border of northern Spain. Well, it wasn't northern Spain. It was Ceuta, a Spanish city in North Africa. And there's a hard border between Ceuta and Europe. Nobody in that video was reaching the mainland. Nobody. But that didn't stop Nigel Farage or Germany's Alice Weidel from warning that migrants were headed their way. Vance blamed radical left-wing globalist policies. What actually happened is that roughly 60,000 Moroccans saw a TikTok video falsely claiming the border was open. By Sunday, almost all of them had gone home. The Ceuta morgue held 88 bodies. Not one of these politicians mentioned the dead. Fear travels faster than a correction, and they know it. Is your ballot now a political hostage? Congressman Raja Krishnamoorthy wants Postmaster General David Steiner gone. In a letter Monday to Steiner and the U.S. Postal Service's Board of Governors, the Illinois Democrat wrote that under Steiner, the Postal Service has become, quote, a partisan instrument of voter suppression. Here's why. Trump signed an executive order in March telling the Postal Service to stop delivering mail ballots in any state that won't hand over its voter rolls to be checked against a federal citizenship list that he's approved of. Steiner told the Senate he'd do exactly that. Federal courts have now twice ruled that that order is unconstitutional, and 23 states plus the District of Columbia have sued. Steiner won't answer Congress in writing and refused to testify voluntarily. An institution that's delivered mail without regard to party for over 200 years has been turned into a weapon against Democratic voters. Spokane burns while big oil banks billions. Three fires ignited outside Spokane last Saturday afternoon. By Monday, they'd torched more than 8,000 acres, destroyed at least 700 homes and businesses, and forced 65,000 people out of their homes. Senator Maria Cantwell called it the top fire in the nation. Mayor Lisa Brown called it the worst natural disaster the region has ever faced. Governor Bob Ferguson declared a statewide emergency and asked FEMA for help. Across Washington, more than 250,000 acres are burning, and smoke from 50 large uncontained fires is now fouling the air in Portland, Seattle, Boise, and Salt Lake City. Here's the part that ought to make you furious. Chevron just booked $12.1 billion in quarterly profits. Exxon booked $14.5 billion, juiced by the oil price spike from Trump's Iran war. And on Monday, while Spokane was still smoldering, the Interior Department proposed gutting the Arctic offshore drilling safeguards written after Deepwater Horizon, calling them unnecessary regulatory burdens. Clarence Dubois of 350.org said the industry, quote, may not have struck the match. Did it just spend 50 years soaking the kindling? Why does Trump keep doing Putin's bidding? Writer Greg Oliar re-ran his case this week that Donald Trump has functioned as a Kremlin asset for decades, and it reads worse now than when he wrote it. The United States voted with Russia, North Korea, and Belarus against a UN motion condemning the invasion of Ukraine. Trump sent Marco Rubio to negotiate Ukraine's future without Ukraine in the room. He called Zelensky a dictator and blamed Kyiv for being invaded. The Senate Intelligence Committee found Trump's own campaign chairman handing polling data to Russian intelligence. Paul Manafort pleaded guilty to a conspiracy against the United States. A former Soviet intelligence officer claims Trump was recruited by the KGB in 1987, although nobody has proven it. Oliar says Trump has tied America to a, quote, petty, cruel, genocidal tyrant.
We don't need a code name to see whose side he's on. ICE is serving detainees water full of worms. Carlitos Ricardo Parrias has spent months locked inside the Adelanto ICE Processing Center, run for profit by the GEO Group. He kept telling his family the water was filthy. Then he filled a plastic bottle from the communal jug and held it up on a video call. You can see things swimming in it. About 80 men have shared a pair of 10-gallon containers. A federal judge ordered ICE just 2 weeks ago to give detainees round-the-clock access to clean drinking water. So this is what compliance looks like? Homeland Security denies there's any problem, saying the water comes from the city and the staff drink it too. Parrias was shot by an ICE agent in October, then jailed by the agency that shot him. His attorney put it plainly, quote, "No one would give that kind of water to their dog or cat." And that's the way it is today, Tuesday, August 4th, 2026. I'm Tom Hartman.

0: 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You know, we've all gotten so used to living in a country where people are trying to crowdfund, like, cancer research for children. St. Jude's is a wonderful charity, but we're the only developed country in the world that needs, you know, where you have to go to people and beg for money in order to treat children with cancer. Or Shriners, I mean, another great charity, but shouldn't we all be funding children who are born with birth defects and problems like that? We're probably the only country in the world where you can sell your life insurance policy because Social Security doesn't cover your retirement. I mean, it's probably not happening anywhere else in the world. Or reverse mortgage your home because you can't afford it. I mean, this is crazy that we are living in a country where no kid hungry, a charity. You can read all about it. There's a whole op-ed I wrote about this over at HartmanReport.com. It's titled America's Sickest Reality Show, Crowdfunding Cancer Care While Billionaires Hoard Billions. Check it out. 35 minutes past the hour. So the United States, this is a sources tell Reuters, right? This is multiple people within the administration speaking anonymously. This is from Kathy Ann Bonello writing for Mediaite. The United States has drained virtually all of its stockpile of precision surface-to-surface missiles in the nearly six-month conflict in Iran, sources told Reuters. It's unknown how many of the Army tactical missile systems and precision strike missiles we have left. These are called ATACMS and PRSMs. I don't know if there's how they pronounce that acronym, PRSMs. And they cost about $1 million apiece. These are the kinds of missiles that Ukraine has used to strike Russia in addition to their drones. And apparently, the Central Command in the Middle East has been able to get some of these supplies from elsewhere in the world, which is making China very happy. We're pulling them away from Southeast Asia, apparently. This is not the first time word has spread of military or logistical issues with the war. On Saturday, they note in this article, on Saturday in Mediaite, on Saturday, the Washington Post reported a top U.S. general in Europe warned the Pentagon that he no longer has the resources to protect Israel. Trump pissed it all away because he thought he was going to have a two-week war, just like in Venezuela, where he just, you know, kills off the Ayatollah and 50 members of his family and his ruling clique, and suddenly the whole country collapses and we can just walk in and have a cakewalk. I mean, what kind of idiot thinks like this? Well, Netanyahu's been trying to talk an American president into doing this for the better part of 40 years, or 30 years anyway, and finally he found one stupid enough to do it. It's just crazy. So what's on your mind today? Jordan in Albuquerque, New Mexico. Hey, Jordan, what's up?
1: Thanks for taking my call, Tom. Really appreciate getting to discuss with you. I had a question, and it kind of goes back to earlier regarding some of the corporate corruption that we're experiencing. I think that you and Congressman Jayapal may have missed the opportunity to call out Pelosi, and I can understand you didn't want to be disparaging, but when she said that they had shut down administration that really could have benefited the American people, you guys kind of sidestepped.
0: I asked her who it was, and she said Pelosi.
1: Then you guys both said, and something politely, you didn't want to disparage him. But
0: well, it wasn't that I didn't want to disparage her. It was that I didn't know the details of it. One of the things that speakers of the House typically do, and I know Pelosi did this as well, is you don't bring something to the floor unless you know you've got the votes to pass it. And I'm guessing that Steny Hoyer was whipping votes, and he found that they were still five votes short or whatever. And in that case, you don't bring it to the floor. I didn't know if that was the case, or if Pelosi was philosophically opposed to it, which is what was implied by the conversation, and I doubt is true. So, you know, I just didn't want to go farther down that road without knowing.
1: I completely respect that. I'm sorry, as a listener, it kind of sounded like you guys didn't want to say something disparaging. But my point that I was asking the question was that if we are going to capitalize on being a party that is against corruption, when are we going to go ahead and call out people that are causing that same type of misconception within our own party? I notice that we love to point and say the other side is corrupt, but there's certain corruption going on within our own house that is really skewing this message. And I'm worried that we're going to get caught in this spin of whataboutism instead of trying to really just call a spade and say in the Democratic Party, corruption is not acceptable, regardless of red or blue. And that was the question that I was really trying to pose on how are we going to disassociate ourselves from corruption if we don't call it out within our own party?
0: Yeah, and the problem is, how do you define corruption? Right now you've got people like Haley Stevens, who says that if you're concerned about the fact that she's gotten, what, $30 million now from AIPAC or something like some mind-boggling amount of money, that you are a finance zombie, a campaign finance zombie was the phrase she used. We see this with our corporate Democrats, you know, the Jared Goldens and Josh Gottheimers of the world, the people who just, you know, enthusiastically take money from AIPAC and from big corporations. And you're right, it is corrupt, in my opinion. Now, in the opinion of apparently the DNC, it's not corrupt. I mean, this was a precedent that really Bill Clinton established, I think. At that time, he had no alternative. He felt that he had to go to those people in 1992 because you couldn't raise money on the Internet. Back then, it was AOL and CompuServe. But now it's a whole different world, and you can raise money. And we've got 60 members of the House of Representatives right now who will not take one penny of PAC money, which is a damn principled thing to do. It's like, you know, disarming in the face of an enemy. It's like saying, I'm going to fight this guy, and he's got an AK-47, but I don't believe in guns, so I'm going to hold a knife. I'm really impressed by it, but I'm with you, Jordan. We need to be calling these people out, and I try to do it as frequently as possible. Jordan, thank you for the call. Carol in San Pedro, California. Hey, Carol, what's on your mind?
2: Oh, hi. Thanks for taking my call. I was just, can you hear me?
0: Yeah, just fine.
2: Okay, I'll take your speakerphone. I was calling about the tariffs. The Supreme Court said, no, tariff, that's unconstitutional. Mm-hmm. But here he is doing it again, you know, and there's no plan, as far as I know, is to get any of that money back to the consumers.
0: Right, yeah. Apple is getting a $2 billion tariff refund right now, and I don't, you know, I haven't gotten a letter from them saying we want to send you some of your check, you know.
2: Or Amazon.
0: Or maybe it was Amazon that I was thinking of, not Apple. But here's the thing, Carol. The Constitution, Article 1, Section 8 of the Constitution, clearly says that only Congress can raise taxes, and tariffs are a form of taxes. And in fact, it mentions tariffs. You know, I think it calls them duties and imposts, but that's tariffs. Mm-hmm. But Congress has given presidents the power to use tariffs as a punitive weapon, essentially, against countries that engage in human trafficking or exploit slave labor. And so Trump is now claiming that Canada and the United Kingdom use slave labor, and therefore we can put a 15% tariff on them, or a 10% or whatever it is. And the reality is that the only developed country in the world that actually still legally sanctions slavery and forced labor is the United States. Under the 13th mm-hmm. Amendment, if you're convicted of a crime, you may be enslaved. And multiple of our states do that, and in many cases in old plantations, mm-hmm. you know, down in Mississippi, Alabama, Georgia. And so here we're the country that literally is using forced slave labor to build furniture, to make products, to do all kinds of stuff for American industry. And we're punishing Canada? We're punishing the United mm-hmm. Kingdom? I mean, it's just, but that's the loophole Trump has. Supreme Court said only Congress can authorize this, so you're going to have to find a congressional authorization. And of course, he's being sued for this. This is going to go to the Supreme Court too.
2: Well, that's good. However, back to how we get our money back.
0: That ship has sailed.
2: Why is it, maybe someone has proposed this, but I haven't heard of it. But everybody who files a tax return for 2026, we should have a deduction, a tariff, a special tariff refund deduction in the tax code.
0: Yeah. Remember how Trump said everybody was going to get $2,000? They were all going to get a tariff check? Have you got your check?
2: No.
0: Exactly.
2: That's absurd.
0: Yep.
2: But anyway, that was my idea, and I think that everybody should start lobbying Congress and the White House to give us a tax refund.
0: I'm with you. Where is my tariff check? Well said, Carol. Thank you very much. Appreciate the call. It's 44 minutes past the hour. I'll be back with more of your calls in just a minute. It's the Tom Hartman Program, the place where despair is not an option. We'll be right back.
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0: It's the place where smart people get their news. We'll be right back with your calls.

0: And welcome back, Fred, in Emmonclaw, Washington. Am I saying that right, Fred?
1: Well, Emmonclaw.
0: Okay.
1: Yeah. Nice to talk to you.
0: Thank you.
1: Yeah, I have a simple solution here for this problem with the money inequality. Republicans hate taxes. So let's call it a currency recirculation dividend that comes out of their anything over $100 million. And they have a sliding scale. The more they've got in, I mean, the government created the currency and put it into circulation. There should be a penalty for hoarding it. And it is hoarding,
0: yeah.
1: I believe.
0: I am just haunted by this meme that I saw on Facebook. You know, the first time I saw it was probably a year ago, and it just keeps popping up every week or two. And it's, you know, typically it comes with a picture of a monkey and some bananas. And it says, if one monkey and a troop of monkeys collected a million bananas while all of his friends were starving and refused to share them, we would be all, you know, the scientists would be gathering around trying to figure out what was wrong with that monkey. But when you know, Zuckerberg or Musk do it, we put them on the cover of Forbes magazine. And, you know, it's just wild. It's just wild. So, yeah, I think you've identified something there, Fred. Fred, I got to move along. Thank you. Well said. Very well said. Robert in Chicago. Hey, Robert, what's on your mind today? Thanks for watching Free Speech TV, by the way.
2: Yes. Hi, Tom. Long-time listener, and thanks for taking my call.
0: Sure.
2: I just wanted to weigh in on this social democracy discussion that seems to be the hot topic these days. And I'd like to make a suggestion that all who consider themselves small-d Democrats just stop using the words social and socialism when discussing these things, for several important reasons. The first is, of which is that there's no shared definition of what socialism is.
0: Right.
2: And some of the earliest uses of the word were, you know, in regards to the government owning the means of production.
0: Right.
2: And
0: yeah,
2: it's the
0: phrase Karl Marx used in the 1840s.
2: Exactly.
0: Yeah.
2: And so I don't think that that's helpful, and I don't think that that's what is meant by, certainly by people like Bernie and AOC.
0: Yep.
2: And the next thing I'd like to point out is that when representatives in a democracy vote to levy taxes and provide for the general welfare, that's democracy. That's not socialism.
0: Mm-hmm.
2: That's how democracy works. And the third point is that because of that, it tends to undermine democracy.
0: Mm-hmm.
2: It tends to convey that something other than democracy is needed, that it needs help from something else.
0: Yeah.
2: And I think that's, you know, it's undermining democracy, and democracy is what we need more of.
0: Yeah.
2: Robert, not an alteration of it. The fact that
0: forgive the interruption, Robert. I see a break is coming here in about 5 seconds. I just wanted to add, I completely agree with your assessment, your analysis, and the framing problem here. That said, you're never going to get the corporate media in America or the Republican Party to stop using democratic socialism, or for that matter, most people who call themselves democratic socialists. So I don't have an easy solution for this, but I agree with you that it's going to bite us in the ass here. Robert, thank you for the call. We'll be right back.

0: Hey, thanks so much for sharing our program and for reaching out to our stations and sponsors and letting them know that you're listening. It really means a lot to us. Welcome back. 49 minutes past the hour. Picking up your calls here, John in Butte, Montana. Hey, John, what's on your mind today?
1: Thank you, Tom. I got a letter from the United States Census Bureau a couple of days ago, National Processing Center, Jeffersonville, Indiana. It's called the American Community Survey, and a bold, your response is required by law. And it looks like a W-2 form. You open it up, and it says a message from the director of the U.S. Census. Your address has been randomly selected, et cetera, et cetera. Mm-hmm. Participating in the American Community Survey. Your response is required by U.S. law. A law imposes a penalty for not responding. I took the survey online because I don't want to go to a concentration camp in Florida. But it asks, it focuses on my race and ethnicity, my sources of income, whether I receive welfare benefits. And get this, it requires me to tell them the primary origin of my ancestors, the country.
0: Really?
1: And if I don't respond, it won't let me finish the survey.
0: Wow.
1: I've never seen anything like this before.
0: Wow.
1: It says the Census Bureau is using the internet to collect this information to conserve natural resources, save taxpayers' money, and process data more efficiently. If anybody else has heard about this, I'd like to know more about it. But
0: well, you're not the first caller. Somebody called a week or two ago thinking that they were being scammed. And it was the same thing. And the Census Bureau does have this authority. It's a real thing. It's actually important that we answer the questions because that information is used for all kinds of stuff, you know, determining how many food stamps, you know, what kind of food stamps a state gets or how much Medicare money is available, you know. And the race and ethnicity stuff is used, you know, typically to document things like discrimination, you know, workplace discrimination. But I don't trust this administration, and I've seen a couple of people very concerned that the 2030 census, you know, we do the census every 10 years, that on the years that ended with zero, that the 2030 census, that they're trying to mess with it in advance right now to get ready. So we'll see. We'll see. But
1: Afraid they could use this for, you know, looking for whether to challenge ballots or voter registrations or
0: wouldn't
1: whether
0: surprise
1: to fund.
0: Me. Wouldn't surprise me.
1: Okay.
0: Yeah.
1: All right. Thanks, Tom.
0: But, John, you did the right thing by filling it out. It's just amazing some of the questions that they're asking now. Thank you, John. Phil in Salinas, California. Hey, Phil, what's on your mind today?
2: Well, Tom, I think that Trump's whole family is corrupt as hell, so.
0: Yeah, welcome to the club. I agree.
2: Well, here's the deal. They got caught in New York State by Letitia James doing manipulations with their income tax.
0: Yep.
2: So I'm thinking ill-gotten gains, let's get them all, get all their money. You know what I mean? All the money they made since he became president and the money that he was cheating everybody out of with ill-gotten gains.
0: Yeah, well, in theory, you should be able to do that. I mean, you know, we have these laws where, you know, if you're charged with things like money laundering or tax evasion or whatever, they can seize all your properties. But Trump just got this deal with Todd Blanche that has not been rescinded. In fact, it's, you know, John Cornyn and Tom Tillis are just fine with this, that says that he doesn't have to pay the $100 million he owes the IRS and that nobody can go back and look at everything he's done, including his first year and a half in office where he's made some $4 or $5 billion, we can't tax that money. He just gets to keep it all. It's crazy, Phil. It's just crazy. And the Republicans are going along with it. There's not a single one speaking out against this.
2: That's because they're collaborators.
0: I agree. I agree.
2: But what they did with the collaborators in World War II, a lot of them got hanged.
0: Yeah, no, I know. I'm not suggesting anybody get hanged, but I am suggesting that they get bounced out of office, and it's damn high time. Phil, thank you for the call. Janet in Bainbridge Island, Washington. Hey, Janet, what's up?
3: I would very much like you to consider that perhaps Trump is on purpose expending all of our very valuable weapons so that when finally we have none, Russia will be far more able to do the kind of work that he would very much like Russia to do. I'm amazed that people are not making that suggestion.
0: I have made that suggestion several times in the last couple of weeks, Jenna, that I think that Putin is telling Trump, you know, yeah, go after Iran. It's fine with me. It'll be a good thing, even though Iran is an ally of Putin's, because it's burning through our weaponry. And now if today Putin had decided that he wanted to take out the eastern half of Poland or Estonia or Latvia or Lithuania, all countries that he or people in his military have explicitly threatened. They threw an ICBM into Poland just last week. If any of that were to happen right now, we literally don't have the weaponry to stop him. It's gone. I mean, you know, we had the commander of European forces say that we don't have the weaponry in Europe to defend Israel. Well, if you can't defend Israel, you can't defend Estonia either. And so I agree with you, Janet. I think that Trump is doing this on behalf of Putin. I really do. I think he's
3: Please make that a part of your everyday rant. Just say it over and over and over.
0: I will try to do it more often.
3: It just needs to be at the top of everyone's mind.
0: I agree. It needs to be widely believed, you know, whether it's true or not. I believe it is true. Thank you, Janet. Jack in Bothell, Washington. Hey, Jack, what's up?
4: Good morning, Tom. Maybe you can spend a little bit of time today or tomorrow and really explain to people what democratic socialism really is. You know, we take it back to FDR.
0: But FDR didn't use that phrase.
4: Like, yes, and you know, where the GI Bill was created, farmers were protected.
0: Right, but nobody was calling it socialism. Well, the Republicans were calling it socialism back then, but the Democrats weren't.
4: Well, they're starting to call it communism because, they're trying to weaponize these words. And
0: good luck.
4: We're weaponizing too many words when the reality is social programs have been around for 100 years.
0: George Washington signed legislation to provide for a poorhouse for Washington, D.C., for food, clothing, and shelter for poor people. George friggin'
4: exactly.
0: Washington. So, yeah, Jack, I'm with you. Thank you very much. Excellent point. And thanks for being with us today. We'll be back tomorrow, same time, same place. In the meantime, don't forget, democracy is not a spectator sport. It requires all of us, and that includes you. So get out there, get active, tag, you're in. Have a great afternoon. Be good to yourself and the folks around you. Stay safe, eat your veggies, get your exercise, and I'll catch up with you tomorrow.

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1: Years ago, when I announced that I was leaving my job as editor of the Texas Observer to run for political office, I had to admit that going into politics is the only downward career move one can take from journalism. But being both a journalist and a politician does hone one's ability to detect the smell of BS. And we Americans are presently getting a noxious blast of that stench from our warmongering Department of Defense. The vast trillion-dollar Pentagon is the ultimate Big Brother bureaucracy, literally empowered to compel thousands of Americans to die in foolish military misadventures cooked up by political partisans and profiteering corporate contractors. That's why it's so alarming that Trump's Project 2025 autocrats are now rushing to slam an iron door of censorship on reporters trying to inform us commoners about the militaristic schemes and corporate fraud that comes from inside this government fortress. In the name of defending freedom, Trump's palace guards are banning media outlets that displease His Royal Highness. Also, Pretty Boy Pete, Trump's made-for-TV Pentagon honcho, has even decreed that reporters must be tightly monitored by military escorts while doing interviews, reviewing documents, and otherwise exercising the essential constitutional rights of our nation's free press. The good news is that rather than kowtowing to the autocrats, dozens of media organizations have told Pete to stuff it, choosing to do old-school outsider digging into this insider war machine. This is Jim Hightower saying, meanwhile, the Project 2025 authoritarians hail their clampdown on free press rights by touting their, quote, fresh relationship with what they call their new Pentagon press corps. Right, it's their partisan press corps, not ours.

America's missiles are gone. Spokane burns while Exxon profits. Trump serves Putin. And ICE serves detainees worms. Good morning. This is the Commonwealth Report, news for the public, not the powerful. You can follow us at commonwealthreport.news. Did Trump just empty America's missile arsenal? Three sources tell Reuters the United States has burned through virtually all of its precision surface-to-surface missiles after nearly 6 months of war with Iran. We're talking about ATACMS and precision strike missiles, the weapons that hit targets accurately from a safe distance. They cost more than $1 million apiece. They're the same missiles Ukraine used to strike inside Russia. A fourth source says Central Command has been quietly restocking from stockpiles overseas, but the White House denies it. Trump insists America has far more munitions than anyone in the world. Last Saturday, the Washington Post reported a top general in Europe told the Pentagon he doesn't have the forces to protect Israel. Trump started this war on February 28th. Now it appears he didn't count the ammunition first. Who staged that fake invasion of Spain? On July 31st, J.D. Vance posted a Fox News clip to 4.79 million viewers. Young men scaling fences labeled as migrants storming the border of northern Spain. Well, it wasn't northern Spain. It was Ceuta, a Spanish city in North Africa. And there's a hard border between Ceuta and Europe. Nobody in that video was reaching the mainland. Nobody. But that didn't stop Nigel Farage or Germany's Alice Weidel from warning that migrants were headed their way. Vance blamed radical left-wing globalist policies. What actually happened is that roughly 60,000 Moroccans saw a TikTok video falsely claiming the border was open. By Sunday, almost all of them had gone home. The Ceuta morgue held 88 bodies. Not one of these politicians mentioned the dead. Fear travels faster than a correction, and they know it. Is your ballot now a political hostage? Congressman Raja Krishnamoorthy wants Postmaster General David Steiner gone. In a letter Monday to Steiner and the U.S. Postal Service's Board of Governors, the Illinois Democrat wrote that under Steiner, the Postal Service has become, quote, a partisan instrument of voter suppression. Here's why. Trump signed an executive order in March telling the Postal Service to stop delivering mail ballots in any state that won't hand over its voter rolls to be checked against a federal citizenship list that he's approved of. Steiner told the Senate he'd do exactly that. Federal courts have now twice ruled that that order is unconstitutional, and 23 states plus the District of Columbia have sued. Steiner won't answer Congress in writing and refused to testify voluntarily. An institution that's delivered mail without regard to party for over 200 years has been turned into a weapon against Democratic voters. Spokane burns while big oil banks billions. Three fires ignited outside Spokane last Saturday afternoon. By Monday, they'd torched more than 8,000 acres, destroyed at least 700 homes and businesses, and forced 65,000 people out of their homes. Senator Maria Cantwell called it the top fire in the nation. Mayor Lisa Brown called it the worst natural disaster the region has ever faced. Governor Bob Ferguson declared a statewide emergency and asked FEMA for help. Across Washington, more than 250,000 acres are burning, and smoke from 50 large uncontained fires is now fouling the air in Portland, Seattle, Boise, and Salt Lake City. Here's the part that ought to make you furious. Chevron just booked $12.1 billion in quarterly profits. Exxon booked $14.5 billion, juiced by the oil price spike from Trump's Iran war. And on Monday, while Spokane was still smoldering, the Interior Department proposed gutting the Arctic offshore drilling safeguards written after Deepwater Horizon, calling them unnecessary regulatory burdens. Clarence Dubois of 350.org said the industry, quote, may not have struck the match. Did it just spend 50 years soaking the kindling? Why does Trump keep doing Putin's bidding? Writer Greg Oliar re-ran his case this week that Donald Trump has functioned as a Kremlin asset for decades, and it reads worse now than when he wrote it. The United States voted with Russia, North Korea, and Belarus against a UN motion condemning the invasion of Ukraine. Trump sent Marco Rubio to negotiate Ukraine's future without Ukraine in the room. He called Zelensky a dictator and blamed Kyiv for being invaded. The Senate Intelligence Committee found Trump's own campaign chairman handing polling data to Russian intelligence. Paul Manafort pleaded guilty to a conspiracy against the United States. A former Soviet intelligence officer claims Trump was recruited by the KGB in 1987, although nobody has proven it. Oliar says Trump has tied America to a, quote, petty, cruel, genocidal tyrant.
We don't need a code name to see whose side he's on. ICE is serving detainees water full of worms. Carlitos Ricardo par months locked inside the Adelanto ICE Processing Center, run for profit by the GEO Group. He kept telling his family the water was filthy. Then he filled a plastic bottle from the communal jug and held it up on a video call. You can see things swimming in it. About 80 men have shared a pair of 10-gallon containers. He ordered ICE just 2 weeks ago to give detainees round-the-clock access to clean. So this is what compliance looks like? Homeland Security denies there's any problem, saying the water comes from the city and the staff drink it too. Perez was shot by an ICE agent in October, then jailed by the agency that shot him. His attorney put it plainly, quote, "No one would give that kind of water to their dog or cat." And that's the way it is today, Tuesday, August 4th, 2026.

0: This is the Tom Hartman Program.
1: Hey, top of the Tuesday to you. We've got a lot to talk about today. We all have a national progressive town hall meeting that'll start in just a moment with Representative Pramila Jayapal, the former chair of the Congressional Progressive Caucus. We've got also in the second hour of our program, it's worse than you think for the middle class. We had a caller yesterday say, well, the middle class. Also, is your ballot now a political hostage? And who staged this fake invasion of Spain, or who really create for the benefit of right-wingers around the world? We'll talk about that. In the third hour of our program, Chuck Collins is going to drop by. Red card, World Cup pollution. What's going on with this? Also, Spokane is burning while big oil banks billions. I want to dig into that and climate change. Spokane, Washington. And did Trump just empty America's missile arsenal? Reuters is reporting this. We'll get into that in the third hour of the program. But to start out, Representative Pramila Jayapal is with us for the hour, taking your calls in a national progressive town hall meeting. She represents the 7th District of Washington State in the U.S. House of Representatives. She's on the House Judiciary, Foreign Affairs, Budget caucuses, and is the former chair of the Congressional Progressive Caucus. Her website is jayapal.house.gov, jayapal.house.gov. And Pramila Jayapal is her handle over on Blue Sky. Representative Jayapal, welcome back to the program. Thanks so much for joining us again today.
2: Thank you, Tom. Always love being with you.
1: It is great having you with us. I'm wondering what is wrong with your colleagues. I realize this is happening in the Senate right now, but Todd Blanche, I mean, you got Cornyn and Tillis saying, oh, well, he's okay now. He said he's not going to do it. When he didn't even say that, I mean, this is a non-binding document. It's totally weird. The actual agreement is apparently still in force because the parties to it have not signed off against it. I don't get what's going on with these guys. I mean, the old Republican Party, at least, corruption. I mean, they got rid of Nixon for corruption. And, I mean, this goes way beyond just making rich people rich.
2: No, absolutely. It is absolutely outrageous. I think I already put out a statement, or it's about to go out, on this so-called deal. It's not a deal. Cornyn are both leaving the Senate. At the minimum, what they should be doing is not being a rubber stamp for Todd Blanche and for Trump's corruption. This so-called deal that they inked, first of all, they can still pardon January 6th insurrectionists if Todd Blanche is acting as Donald Trump's personal attorney instead of being the attorney general for the people of the United States. There's nothing that is binding, as you said, in this deal. In addition, they are giving their agreement that Donald Trump will not have to have his tax audit, his taxes audited for the $2.3 billion that he profited off of the American taxpayer last year. I mean, the whole thing stinks, and in of how the Senate Republicans have literally just turned over all of their constitutional authorities to Donald Trump. There are no checks and balances in this Trump Republican Party, and it's really unfortunate. I hope that there are still some Republican senators in the Republican caucus in the Senate when this goes to the full Republican caucus or to the full Senate that say, no, we are not going to confirm this guy. There is nothing in this so-called deal that protects Americans, and we shouldn't do it.
1: Yeah, and they're also handing Trump $100 million. I mean, back in 2015, the IRS busted him for claiming a massive deduction, $60, $70 million deduction on his Chicago Trump property that he had previously claimed the previous year. He did the same. He claimed the same deduction 2 years in a row, which is tax fraud. It's a crime.
2: That's right.
1: And with interest, it's over $100 million he owes the IRS right now.
2: Yeah. And this is all retroactive, right? None of his tax returns get to be audited. So who knows what else is in there? But I got to say one other thing. I've worked very, very hard with the Epstein survivors and questioned Pam Bondi when she came to judiciary, forced her to turn around survivors. Todd Blanche and Pam Bondi met with me right after that hearing because it was such a disaster. And it was supposed to be a meeting, just very clear to me that Todd Blanche was actually the person who was responsible for all the, you know, everything that was happening in the Epstein files. She kept deferring to him. And so both of them obviously were responsible. She was the enormous culpability around the lack of any action on prosecuting the predators and the pedophiles that are involved with the Jeffrey Epstein trafficking ring. And Tom Tillis and John didn't even meet with the survivors. Tillis did require that Blanche meet with the survivors, and they met with him, I think, for a half an hour or something. He was incredibly disrespectful to them. He has done absolutely nothing to show that he will stand up for these survivors. And it is such a slap in the face that they are now going to vote for Todd Blanche, given not only the issues around the January 6th slush fund, the tax immunity, but also the culpability of Todd Blanche in refusing to do anything around these predators and pedophiles. I think the country is still shocked about everything that happened with the Epstein survivors, and they are very brave. But, you know, I've been talking to them this morning, and they're just astounded that once again he's going to be rubber stamped through the Senate Judiciary Committee.
1: Is that another way of saying that Todd Blanche is running the cover up?
2: Yeah, he's totally running the cover up, you know, and this is a case where I can't even say the cover up is worse than the crime because the crime was so horrible, but the cover up is equally bad.
1: Yeah, I'm with you. Well, let's start picking up calls here, okay? Unless there's something that you wanted to put on the table before we start.
2: Oh, there's so much. I think it's going to come up. Your callers always have, have great questions.
1: All right, sounds like a plan. Michael in Las Vegas, Nevada, you are on the air with Representative Jayapal.
3: Hey, Tom. Good morning, Congresswoman. It's an honor to speak to you. I have a great Congresswoman, Dina Titus. Real quick, I want to ask you, when are you guys going to hit the Republicans on this empathy thing? And also, if there's a Capitol Hill police, why can't they protect congresspeople? I mean, are Tillis and Corny afraid for their physical harm, or are they just cowards?
1: Okay, and you said empathy, right? Congresswoman.
2: Empathy. Yeah, I mean, look, Michael, thanks for the call. I don't know why they are being such cowards. I think that is, you know, there is this bullying of an authoritarian leader in my mind, all the traits of that leader, bullying, blustering, threatening. So certainly that's an issue. But these gentlemen are leaving Congress. They are leaving the Senate, in part because of Donald Trump, by the way, weighing in against them. And so I don't understand why they aren't standing up for the Constitution unless they are, you know, unless they've completely forgotten who they're actually responsible to.
1: One of the things I've heard, I'm curious your take on, is that the Senate has altered its rules over the years so that any ex-senator can walk onto the floor of the Senate at any time. Nobody else can do that. And as a result of that, ex-senators right now average starting pay at $5 million a year as lobbyists. And a lot of them are lobbyists because they can walk right onto the floor, whereas a real, you know, a regular lobbyist can't. And so, you know, there's speculation that these guys are looking at making $5, $10, $15 million a year after they leave, but they won't be able to do that if their own party, if members of their own party won't talk with them because they're pissed off because they blew up Donald Trump's thing.
2: I mean, that's definitely, you know, that's why Elizabeth Warren and I have our ethics and transparency bill to prevent this kind of lobbying. That's certainly true in the House. The House of Representatives allows any former House member to come onto the floor. They are on there. You know, there are several that come on and are lobbying people all the time. And the corruption in both parties, frankly, you know, when I ran, Tom, I think I was one of only four members of Congress that refused to take any PAC money. I've never will. Now we have about 60, but, you know, there's over 400 members of Congress, and that means only 60 of us in the House are not taking corporate PAC money. So it is a massive issue what happens with members of Congress, Senate and House, who leave and then want to, you know, make a ton of money and do it as lobbyists. So I don't know, maybe that is the reason. I didn't know the Senate changed those rules. We've always had that rule.
1: It's a sad commentary. It really is. Representative Pramila Jayapal is with us for the hour, taking your calls in our National Progressive Town Hall meeting. We'll be back with more of your calls for Representative John Paul in just a moment. Stick around. It's 16 minutes past the hour.

0: Congress and in your public appearances to promote, for example, the Social Security Act of 2100,
1: John Larson,
0: that'll fix Social Security. It'll move the cap up and do other things, improve the benefits. And number two, another one of your colleagues has a bill to lower the Medicare age. Now, I know we want Medicare for all, but, you know, in the first week of this January, you could do what all good professional teams do.
1: Paul, you need to summarize your question.
0: I want to know if you could.
2: So 2100 and Medicare eligibility age. So Medicare eligibility age is actually my bill to lower the Medicare eligibility age. We're getting ready to reintroduce it again. I had originally introduced it with a former Pennsylvania representative who is not in Congress anymore, but I'm going to reintroduce it with another colleague. And absolutely, it is a first step. And in fact, in Medicare for All, the way the transition period works over a couple of years is that we start by lowering the Medicare age and we add dental, vision, and hearing and a couple of other things in that first year. So yes, I will be reintroducing that bill. That is my bill. And I was proud to introduce it many years ago. And so that one is absolutely. The second or the first question you asked about Social Security 2100, absolutely. Listen, when I was chair of the Progressive Caucus, we got almost 218 Democrats, which is what we needed. We were just a couple short to sign on as co-sponsors of John Larson's bill. I worked very closely with John on this, and we couldn't get our Democratic leadership to bring it to the floor. Even though we had a guarantee of getting 218 votes.
1: Really?
2: And so this has been very frustrating for me, but we are ready to go with this, and we have made it a top priority for the Progressive Caucus and brought it to our leadership as something that we absolutely have to do, especially, you know, we're just celebrating the anniversary here, of course, also. And so anyway, we have to protect this program. There's plenty of money. I personally would scrap the cap entirely on Social Security and make sure that the wealthy are paying their fair share of taxes. But in 2100, we reach a proposal that doesn't completely scrap the cap, but it raises the cap significantly so that we bring in the revenue that we need to bring in, and it protects families that are earning under $400,000 at the same time. So I think this is a really good piece of legislation, and it fixes a lot of the other problems with Social Security, like the fact that there are a lot of people that are not getting sufficient increases to adjust for inflation across the country. So there's a lot of things that that bill does. It's a great bill.
1: That's great. Was that held up by Jeffries or Pelosi?
2: Pelosi.
1: Oh, my. I would love to know why. amazing.
2: I can give you a few guesses.
1: Okay. Well, we'll leave it at that for the moment. 20 minutes past the hour. We'll be back in 60 seconds. I've got to read a commercial over on the commercial side. You'll hear a promo here. We'll be right back with more of your calls for Representative Pramila Jayapal.

Tired of spin and billionaire-backed news? The Commonwealth Report delivers truth with backbone. 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Democracy belongs to you. So a lot of people are wondering, why is it in America that we can't have nice things? Why don't we have, you know, the same things every other democracy has? Every other democracy in the world has a national health care system of some form, and everybody is covered. We don't. We've got 27 million uninsured people and over 100 million underinsured people. Why is that? Why is it that every other country in the world offers college education very inexpensively, if not for free, and for here you go to debt? Why is it that we've got our public schools crumbling and other countries are doing well? Why is it that we've got Medicare being taken apart by this Medicare Advantage scam and nobody will do anything about it? Well, it turns out the reason why boils down to one thing, one Supreme Court decision, Citizens United, legalizing the bribery of our politicians. There's a whole rant about this over at HartmanReport.com. I think you're going to find it very, very useful. Check it out.

0: Don't fall.
1: More calls today. David in Columbus, Ohio. David, you're on the air with Representative Jayapal.
2: Hello, Congresswoman Jayapal. I respect your efforts. I think you're a real progressive. And I wanted to ask you about the progressive policy on energy. It seems to be lacking. And I don't know why. It covers so many different areas of importance, health, jobs, you know, everything. I feel that a progressive should have a strong policy on clean energy and should not include nuclear as clean energy. That's a confusion. And I don't think it's a partisan issue. It's just facts. What's your opinion?
3: Yeah, thanks so much, David. You know, as chair of the Progressive Caucus, I fought very hard for the Inflation Reduction Act, which was all about getting alternatives to dirty fossil fuels, reducing carbon emissions, taking on big oil, and continuing to promote clean energy solutions that get us somewhere in the climate crisis and ensure the reliability of our energy across the country. So things like, you know, continuing to invest in our electrical grid, making sure that we are investing in all the kind of clean energy technologies, helping taxpayers be able to afford putting those clean energy technologies into their homes so we don't limit it to the wealthiest in the country. And that continues to be the position of the Progressive Caucus. If the Progressive Caucus hadn't held the line, we never would have gotten the Inflation Reduction Act. Unfortunately, Donald Trump has reversed so much of that. And now we are lagging far behind, even on grants that were supposed to go out around clean energy. Now we've got the additional scourge of AI and the data centers and all of the ways in which now these giant AI companies, just a couple of them, are depleting our energy resources that we desperately need. So now there's the additional layer of that, and the Progressive Caucus, I know under Greg Kassar's leadership as chair, is continuing to push on AI and making sure that we are protecting our consumers in all kinds of ways, including on the energy that these data centers are sucking away. So I think that those have continued to be top priorities. You know, we do have some places where there are still Democrats who have money that's coming in from big fossil fuel companies, big oil, but we're continuing to take it on, I think, as a progressive caucus and make sure that we have that kind of policy in place.
1: Ed in Chicago, a quick question, please, Ed. We have about a minute and a half to a hard break.
4: Okay, my question is, who do you suggest we call on messaging for the Democratic Party? I'm thinking of the Olympian with the reflecting pool. If that would have been switched around, Republicans would be on that like a dog with a bone and wouldn't let it go. I don't think the Democrats will use it at all. So who do we contact in the Democratic Party about their messaging?
3: Well, look, I don't think that there's one. I mean, I just have never believed that there's one message anywhere. I think we have to keep, you know, calling your congressmember, calling your senators, organizing the movement across the country to hold these Republicans accountable for all of this corruption. I mean, that reflecting pool, the way in which the DOJ is being weaponized. Of course, now Jeanine Pirro, you know, Trump doesn't like her all of a sudden because she dropped that charge of vandalism. But this corruption is so out in the open. It's so brazen. And we need every single person around the country, whatever party you're from, to call your senators, your Congress members, and to organize the movement on the outside. I mean, I'm an organizer, so I believe that change really comes because the grassroots around the country mobilizes and forces this, even as we organize on the inside as progressives, to get our caucuses and to be where we need to be, and also to call out Republicans.
1: And when you look at the real reform movements that have taken over countries like Ukraine and Hungary, they've been entirely based on opposing corruption.
3: So that's right.
1: That's a great topic for Democrats this fall. It's 26 minutes past the hour. Representative Pramila Jayapal, former chair of the Congressional Progressive Caucus, representing Washington's 7th District in the U.S. House, is with us for the hour, taking your calls in a national progressive town hall meeting. Her website is jayapal.house.gov. That's J-A-Y-A-P-A-L. And Pramila Jayapal over on Blue Sky. We'll be back with more of your calls for her in just a moment.
0: 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Call 202-808-9925.
1: A little five-minute break here at the bottom of the hour. We'll be back on the other side of it with your calls for Representative Pramila Jayapal.

America's missiles are gone. Spokane burns while Exxon profits. Trump serves Putin, and ICE serves detainees worms. Good morning. This is the Commonwealth Report, news for the public, not the powerful. You can follow us at commonwealthreport.news. Did Trump just empty America's missile arsenal? Three sources tell Reuters the United States has burned through virtually all of its precision surface-to-surface missiles after nearly 6 months of war with Iran. We're talking about ATACMS and precision strike missiles, the weapons that hit targets accurately from a safe distance. They cost more than $1 million apiece. They're the same missiles Ukraine used to strike inside Russia. A fourth source says Central Command has been quietly restocking from stockpiles overseas, but the White House denies it. Trump insists America has far more munitions than anyone in the world. Last Saturday, the Washington Post reported a top general in Europe told the Pentagon he doesn't have the forces to protect Israel. Trump started this war on February 28th. Now it appears he didn't count the ammunition first. Who staged that fake invasion of Spain? On July 31st, J.D. Vance posted a Fox News clip to 4.79 million viewers. Young men scaling fences labeled as migrants storming the border of northern Spain. Well, it wasn't northern Spain. It was Ceuta, a Spanish city in North Africa, and there's a hard border between Ceuta and Europe. Nobody in that video was reaching the mainland. Nobody. But that didn't stop Nigel Farage or Germany's Alice Weidel from warning that migrants were headed their way. Vance blamed radical left-wing globalist policies. What actually happened is that roughly 60,000 Moroccans saw a TikTok video falsely claiming the border was open. By Sunday, almost all of them had gone home. The Ceuta morgue held 88 bodies. Not one of these politicians mentioned the dead. Fear travels faster than a correction, and they know it. Is your ballot now a political hostage? Congressman Raja Krishnamoorthy wants Postmaster General David Steiner gone. In a letter Monday to Steiner and the U.S. Postal Service's Board of Governors, the Illinois Democrat wrote that under Steiner, the Postal Service has become, quote, a partisan instrument of voter suppression. Here's why. Trump signed an executive order in March telling the Postal Service to stop delivering mail ballots in any state that won't hand over its voter rolls to be checked against a federal citizenship list that he's approved of. Steiner told the Senate he'd do exactly that. Federal courts have now twice ruled that that order is unconstitutional, and 23 states plus the District of Columbia have sued. Steiner won't answer Congress in writing and refused to testify voluntarily. An institution that's delivered mail without regard to party for over 200 years has been turned into a weapon against Democratic voters. Spokane burns while big oil banks billions. Three fires ignited outside Spokane last Saturday afternoon. By Monday, they'd torched more than 8,000 acres, destroyed at least 700 homes and businesses, and forced 65,000 people out of their homes. Senator Maria Cantwell called it the top fire in the nation. Mayor Lisa Brown called it the worst natural disaster the region has ever faced. Governor Bob Ferguson declared a statewide emergency and asked FEMA for help. Across Washington, more than 250,000 acres are burning, and smoke from 50 large uncontained fires is now fouling the air in Portland, Seattle, Boise, and Salt Lake City. Here's the part that ought to make you furious. Chevron just booked $12.1 billion in quarterly profits. Exxon booked $14.5 billion, juiced by the oil price spike from Trump's Iran war. And on Monday, while Spokane was still smoldering, the Interior Department proposed gutting the Arctic offshore drilling safeguards written after Deepwater Horizon, calling them unnecessary regulatory burdens. Clarence Dubois of 350.org said the industry, quote, may not have struck the match. Did it just spend 50 years soaking the kindling? Why does Trump keep doing Putin's bidding? Writer Greg Oliar re-ran his case this week that Donald Trump has functioned as a Kremlin asset for decades, and it reads worse now than when he wrote it. The United States voted with Russia, North Korea, and Belarus against a UN motion condemning the invasion of Ukraine. Trump sent Marco Rubio to negotiate Ukraine's future without Ukraine in the room. He called Zelensky a dictator and blamed Kyiv for being invaded. The Senate Intelligence Committee found Trump's own campaign chairman handing polling data to Russian intelligence. Paul Manafort pleaded guilty to a conspiracy against the United States. A former Soviet intelligence officer claims Trump was recruited by the KGB in 1987, although nobody has proven it. Oliar says Trump has tied America to a, quote, petty, cruel, genocidal tyrant.
We don't need a code name to see whose side he's on. ICE is serving detainees water full of worms. Carlitos Ricardo Parias has spent months locked inside the Adelanto ICE Processing Center, run for profit by the GEO Group. He kept telling his family the water was filthy. Then he filled a plastic bottle from the communal jug and held it up on a video call. You can see things swimming in it. About 80 men have shared a pair of 10-gallon containers. A federal judge ordered ICE just 2 weeks ago to give detainees round-the-clock access to clean drinking water. So this is what compliance looks like? Homeland Security denies there's any problem, saying the water comes from the city and the staff drink it too. Parias was shot by an ICE agent in October, then jailed by the agency that shot him. His attorney put it plainly, quote, "No one would give that kind of water to their dog or cat." And that's the way it is today, Tuesday, August 4th, 2026. I'm Tom Hartman.

0: 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Or that after the show we send out Sue's Stack, a list of every topic I've discussed along with clickable hot links to every source of information I've shared with you on the air? It's all completely free and available over at tom.tv, T-H-O-M.tv. Check it out. Welcome back. 34 minutes past the hour, and Representative Pramila Jayapal, former chair of the Congressional Progressive Caucus, with us for the hour, taking your calls in our National Progressive Town Hall meeting. Michelle in Kansas City, Missouri, you're on the air with Representative Jayapal.
1: What an honor. My question is about student loans. I will be 57 in October, owe $100,000 in student loans.
0: Ouch.
1: And I don't know what to do because last month I got an email saying, I needed to start paying $320 a month. Fine, we made arrangement. 2 days later, I got another email saying, oh, no, we put you in forbearance. I don't know what's going on, and I can't. And it's like the ironic thing, my husband says, oh, well, your specialty in law school is planning, and we can't plan. We don't know what to do. Do you have any idea what's going on with the Department of Education?
2: Well, they're a mess, Michelle, and I'm so sorry that you're going through that. You know, we had gotten the Biden administration to cancel a significant amount of student debt because it is crazy that we have $1.9 trillion in student debt in this country. When I first ran for Congress 10 years ago, it was $1.2 trillion, which was a lot, and now it's just continued to soar. This is a ridiculous problem because the federal government should not be making profit off of your interest rate and interest payments on student debt. It's an investment in our future. And the fact that you are the age that you are and still paying off student loans is another growing area of concern. We've seen a lot of people over 50. It's the fastest growing demographic of people with student loans because people just haven't been able to pay this off, or sometimes they're paying their kids and their grandkids. So yes, the Trump administration canceled all of our student debt forgiveness programs, delay and repayment programs that we had put in place, and now they're forcing people to start paying. I would call your member of Congress, hopefully you have a Democratic member of Congress who can advocate for you and at least try to figure out what is happening. But they are, we have heard that they are putting a lot of borrowers into forbearance instead of allowing them to pay their debt off and putting them into the hands of these, you know, corrupt collectors. So that's what I would recommend that you do. It is very confusing because Trump has essentially eliminated a lot of the staff at the Department of Education, and it's hard to even know who to contact there. But I would start with your representative. Tom, I wanted to go back to the previous question on clean energy before the break, and I forgot to mention that we literally just a day ago, Sheldon Whitehouse and I led 90 of our colleagues in filing an amicus brief on behalf of the case that's now at the Supreme Court of Suncor v. Boulder County. And basically, you know, our amicus brief argues that states and localities should be allowed to hold big oil and big gas accountable for the effects, you know, that their companies have had on increasing climate change and the harms to communities. So that's another thing we're trying to do, is take away the liability shields that these big oil and big gas companies have had and hold them accountable for what they're doing.
0: Wouldn't that be good? Thank you. Susan in Caldwell, Idaho, you are on the air with Representative Jayapal.
3: Welcome, Representative. I think the Dems are losing a fantastic opportunity to lure back independents here in the red far west. I mean, look at the destruction in Spokane. Here's a fabulous opportunity to blame those Doge firings of those thousands of firefighters last year. And what do we have now? We've been at DEFCON 5 on fire response, which means every person and all assets have been allocated for weeks now. All they can do is move firefighters around and not bring in anything new. To fight that Spokane fire, they pulled crews out of Oregon, which is absolutely on fire. Why am I not hearing any Democrats decrying this and putting the blame where it belongs?
2: You're absolutely right. We should be doing that. What's happening in Spokane and across our state in Washington right now is horrific. I think it's over 700 acres that have been ravaged by these fires. And you're right that Trump has destroyed. He fired all the firefighters. He's destroyed NOAA and all of the different agencies that actually help us fight these fires. And so I do think that's an important element that needs to happen. I know that Governor Ferguson did reach out to President Trump about FEMA assistance for an emergency declaration. That's very good. But I just want to point out that FEMA has been essentially also defanged. A lot of the money from FEMA has not been going out. And so that has been an ongoing issue. I hope we get our emergency declaration and our emergency resources that we need. But you're absolutely right that there are resources to fight fires, both preventative and in the moment of, that have not been provided or have been cut by the Trump administration.
0: CJ in Shreveport, Louisiana, you're on the air with Representative Jayapal.
4: Hey, basically, my question was mainly about Todd Blanche. Is there anything that you can think of that we can do to stop this guy? Because he's basically going to be giving carte blanche to the administration.
2: Yeah, thanks, CJ. I think what we have to do right now is mobilize massive resistance, direct it at the Republicans in the Senate, because we will need Republicans to vote against Blanche's confirmation. And hopefully we hold every single Democrat on this. Can't guarantee that, obviously, because I haven't seen where people like John Fetterman might be on it. But I think that we need to, especially Collins, Murkowski, some of these senators that have not said where they are yet, we need them to block this, and it needs to be a grassroots movement. So what I would say is, even if those senators are not the ones that represent you, think of anyone you know in those states. And even if you're not in those states, Todd Blanche affects the decisions of the Justice Department for all of us, no matter where we live. And these Republican senators need to be held accountable. But obviously, if you're in the states of the senators that have not come out yet, and Tom, I don't have that list right in front of me, there's about five or six of them that I think are the primary targets that haven't said how they're going to vote on this. I think that's where all the attention needs to be focused.
0: Yeah, well said. Ed in Belfair, Washington, you're on the air with Representative Jayapal. Ed? In Belfair? Going once?
5: Oh, I had you on. I'm here, Tom. I'm sorry. Thank you for taking my call. Representative Jayapal, thank you for coming on Tom's show. It's very much appreciated. And I'd like to give a shout out to my very honorable Representative Emily Randall. My question has to do with Citizens United. I see it as a mobster scheme. It's money laundering from foreign entities and from the corporations. My biggest concern is money in politics. How can we get rid of that? I was hoping the Democratic Party would be all on board with getting rid of the money that's coming in from foreign entities. Thank you very much for your voice. It's very much appreciated. Thank you.
2: 100%. So I have the bill called Move to Amend that reverses Citizens United. I think that's one of the first things we need to do. And so we're trying to make sure that you look to see if your representative is on that bill. We still need to get at least every single Democrat on it. Second, there are things that can be done with state parties. And the DNC, I think, has a resolution to keep big money out of Democratic primaries at a minimum. There are things that even our state parties can do to try and push this forward. And so I am also working on that. And I hope the DNC passes this resolution because, look, I think we need to start making big money in politics an election issue. Today is the election in Michigan. I've been out there campaigning with Abdul El Sayed, who does not take any corporate PAC money. But $60 million has flowed into that election for the United States Senate. People are trying to buy these seats because they realize that's pretty cheap for them if they get years and years, maybe decades and decades of grift and graft provided to them by having a representative or a senator in their pocket. We need more candidates who refuse to take corporate PAC money, who refuse to take special interest money. We need our parties at the national and the state level to stop allowing this money into Democratic primaries, and we need to overturn Citizens United.
0: Dave in Buffalo, New York, here on the air with Representative Jayapal.
6: Representative Tom, thank you. Representative Jayapal, my bank took their last shipment of pennies last quarter, and I was wondering, is there a way we can get the retailers to round down on their cash receipts? Because if they round up, it'll cost us billions. We need them to round down. Thank you. And I love you. You're the best. Thank you for being a representative.
2: Thank you so much. I had never thought about that idea, but let me take it back and keep on it. You never know what's possible. The bigger question of how banks just cheat consumers every single day is one I have spent a lot of time thinking about. I started a caucus in Congress called the Monopoly Busters Caucus that really takes on big banks, big corporations, the bigger, you know, the worse it is for consumers. We need competition in all these industries, including in banking and finance. The too big to fail model that bailed out Wall Street banks and big banks just cannot happen again. So on a larger level, we're certainly taking that on.
0: There you go. 45 minutes past the hour, Representative Pramila Jayapal, former chair of the Congressional Progressive Caucus, representing Washington's 7th District in the U.S. House, is with us for the hour, taking your calls in our National Progressive Town Hall meeting. Jayapal.house.gov is our website. Pramila Jayapal over on Blue Sky. We'll be right back with more of your calls.
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0: It's a National Progressive Town Hall meeting here with Representative Pramila Jayapal. We'll be right back with your calls.

0: And welcome back. Bill in Port Townsend, Washington. You're on the air with Representative Jayapal.
1: Good morning, Legislator Jayapal. It's so nice to talk to you. I want to thank you for the peace of mind you give me when I can just refer to you, and anything you say is good with me. It helps a lot.
2: And thank
1: I'm just
2: you
1: wondering
2: so much.
1: If you, hey, can you can a delegation be pulled from Washington, D.C., is my question.
2: Say that again.
1: Can our delegation, our Democratic House and Senate members from the state, be pulled back into the state? And because I would argue with you, Congresswoman Jayapal, that we're in a dictatorship. We've been in one since January 20th. That ship has sailed. You have a seditionist party that's propping up this idiot. It's the face on the dartboard. The party is responsible for our current State of the Union, and they need to start being referred to as seditionists.
0: So you want the Democrats to basically go on strike, Bill. I get it. Congresswoman?
2: Oh, I see. Uh-huh. Well, Bill, thank you. Thank you very much for what you said. I don't know that going on strike is the way we have to do this, because I think there is so much pain and hurt happening across the country. Our constituents need to see us standing up in Congress and trying to continue to push back. We have had a few successes, not a lot. I don't want to overplay this, a few successes, but I am an organizer, and I do believe that it is the movements across the country and the organizing both inside and outside of Congress that makes a difference. And that's why your voice is so important. And that's why we keep organizing, whether it's around the war in Gaza, whether it's around ISIS cruelty and kidnapping, because we are seeing changes happening in the voting population across the country that is starting to reject Donald Trump. Even right-wing MAGA pro-Trump people are pushing back on the endless forever wars, on pushing back on Epstein, pushing back on health care and the way that he is corrupting our democracy and the authoritarianism. It's why on the campaign side, I launched these resistance lab trainings. We've now trained 32,000 people in all 50 states, Tom.
0: Wow.
2: And this
0: That's
2: is great. The movement, I think. Yeah, and you can go to resistancelab.us to sign up. I think we have a training coming up next month. We try to do them every 2 months. And so this is, I think, the movement that we need. And unfortunately, you know, we haven't had a lot of that in our country. Fortunately, maybe we haven't had a lot of that in our country since the civil rights movement. But when you look at what other countries have done, just like you said, the movements to fight authoritarianism come from the streets. And that is what we need to build. And we need to build our organizing on the inside with bolder fighters, not folders, in Congress. That's why I'm campaigning across the country for candidates like Abdul and Will Lawrence in Michigan and people like Peggy Flanagan and Matt Little in Minnesota. And I should say, Washingtonians, since there's a lot of you on the line today, don't forget to get your ballots in today. Today is our election as well. And for those of you in the 7th District, please, I'd be honored to have your vote again and your support again this election.
0: There you go. Representative Pramila Jayapal with us for the hour, taking your calls. We'll be back in 60 seconds. We've got to read an ad over on the other side. I'll be right back with you.

0: Hey, thanks so much for sharing our program and for reaching out to our stations and sponsors and letting them know that you're listening. It really means a lot to us. So have you noticed that the Republicans are pretty much not talking about a constitutional convention anymore? They used to be gung-ho to rewrite the Constitution. You know, they wanted to put corporate personhood in there. They wanted to change it so that women can't vote. They wanted to do away with the election of senators, repeal the 17th Amendment, take us back to them being appointed by the states. They had all these weird—they wanted to outlaw labor unions, all these weird ideas, but they've stopped talking about it. I mean, they're still moving forward on it, but it's not Project 2025, for example, you know, their ultimate talking document, does not have one single mention in it about a constitutional convention. Why would that be? Well, it's because the Supreme Court is doing their work for them. I mean, you know, just they have overturned Article 2. They've overturned the first, fourth, ninth, and 14th Amendments. They've overturned Article 1, Section 7. All the details of this whole thing are over at HartmanReport.com. You got to check it out. Welcome back. 9 minutes before the hour, picking up your calls here for Representative Jayapal. Richard in San Jose, you are on the air with Representative Jayapal.
1: Thank you, Tom, for taking my call. And Pramila, I wanted to know if there's anything being done about the loss of Social Security money that I see lost by the onslaught of AI. For example, Waymo driverless cabs. Each cab is, and the way I see it, three shifts of a taxi driver. That's a lot of money lost. Can I ask another question?
0: No, we'll stay with that one, Richard. There's other people that want to get in. Representative?
2: Yeah, thanks, Richard. You're speaking about something really important. AI and the destruction of the labor market because of AI has a significant impact on things like Social Security, Medicare, et cetera, because people aren't paying taxes in as they're losing their jobs, right? So fewer jobs we have, the fewer taxes get paid in. That's on top of course, just the loss of jobs, period, and what that means for human beings and our worth in this AI debate. And so, yes, there's a lot of work that's being done right now. I'm working on a bill right now around AI. It's a big bill, and it addresses the responsibility of AI companies to address harms, not after the fact, not after that they happen, but actually to not let them happen. And that's on multiple fronts. So we'll have more news on that, but it's something I'm watching very closely. And I think you bring up an important point about how we're losing tax dollars in addition to losing the way we value work as a human dignity and human rights issue.
0: Alan in Seattle, you're on the air with Representative Jayapal.
3: Thank you. Good morning, Representative Jayapal. Thank you for being my representative and intelligent, articulate representative in Congress. My question, since I'm a retiree, revolves around the next COLA for Social Security with City Light, Seattle City Light, going up 5.4%. The utilities going up 3.7%, and Puget Sound Energy Gas going up 16.75%. How the heck is my 2.8% cost of living increase going to pay for all that?
2: Yeah. Thank you, Alan. Thanks for being a great constituent. Thanks for your support. Make sure you get your ballot in today if you haven't already. This is one of the things that Social Security 2100 fixes. We fix the COLA. It is not, it's determined without regard to the different price increases that localities face. And we know that our costs here in Seattle are much higher. Inflation is much higher than what is happening, in some other parts of the country. So we need those COLAs to reflect the actual reality on the ground for retirees. So that is something we fix in 2100, and we're going to continue to push to get it to the floor as one of our top bills when we take back the majority in the House.
0: Howard in Auburn, Washington. You're on the air with Representative Jeff. A lot of Washington calls this morning.
2: A lot of Washingtonians. I know. It's good.
0: Howard?
4: Pamela Jayapal. It's Howard.
0: And we're down to just a minute and a half, by the way, to a hard break. So quickly, please.
4: I just got a quickie. We have our energy department's PSE, and our rates have doubled in a year, and we're literally using the same power we used last year. I've heard some chatter about data centers causing it, but can you follow up on that at all?
2: Yeah, absolutely. We're doing a lot of work on data centers. I have been for a moratorium on data centers because of the harms that are happening. We certainly did that here in Seattle, but they are coming in across our state and across the country. And so we're doing a lot of work right now. And once again, it comes down to, you know, the model that's being used by AI companies right now, because it's the model of the top two or three biggest ones, is a very energy intensive model. But there are other alternatives to AI that are not that same model. But there's all of the incentives are going towards these big giant corporations and their model of moving AI forward. It doesn't have to be that way. So, yeah, Howard, absolutely. We're following up on all of that.
0: Final thoughts in our last 30 seconds here, people to carry forward.
2: Look, I'll just say, I know it's a tough time, but we are making a difference. You are making a difference. The work that you're doing, Tom, is so important to educate people on all the issues, to get participation from people. They want us to feel powerless and hopeless. And I think your show does a lot to say, we are not powerless. We are not hopeless. We have votes. We have voices. We have a movement that we can build to push back, because we have to take our country back. Everything is on the line, and we need fighters, not folders. That's what I'm going to continue to be.
0: There you go. And you do such a fine job of it. We're really, really, I'm so glad you're there in the House, and also, obviously, so glad you'll come on the program from time to time and take calls from listeners. We really appreciate it. Thank you so much.
2: Love doing it. Thank you.
0: Representative Pramila Jayapal, jayapal.house.gov. I'll be back on the other side of the break. Is your ballot now a political hostage? Stick around.
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6: While the production of my lowdown commentaries is high-tech, I confess that I'm antiquated. I still write each piece in longhand, applying my ballpoint to paper. This has caused bewildered glances from some who see me scribbling away in local coffee shops and bars. Recently, one fellow sidled up and whispered, "Watch out! If they see you doing this, they'll haul you off to the Smithsonian." But we handwriters might not be as obsolete as the key tappers assume. A fast-spreading grassroots movement is calling for schools to re-emphasize the value of writing and printing by hand instead of being wholly dependent on machines. Already, 24 states, as varied as Mississippi and California, now require public schools to teach cursive writing in 3rd through 5th grades. This squares with new understanding of how brains absorb information. While keyboards are faster, the slower, more tactile act of handwriting creates longer-lasting comprehension of letters and better retention of the thoughts they convey. Neuroscientists find that rote keystrokes on a computer require little mental engagement, while physically drawing out words and ideas takes coordination of multiple areas of the brain to focus memory, eyes, and fingers on creating a written product. Just writing this piece conjured up a fond remembrance of my early childhood, sitting on the floor of our home learning to draw the ABCs, both print and cursive, on those line practice pads. It was both an artistic exercise and the development of a foundational tool for a life of learning. This is Jim Hightower saying, yes, computer literacy is an indispensable element of today's childhood curriculum, but so is the richer development of human thinking through putting pen to paper. So let's do both.

America's missiles are gone. Spokane burns while Exxon profits. Trump serves Putin. And ICE serves detainees worms. Good morning. This is the Commonwealth Report, news for the public, not the powerful. You can follow us at commonwealthreport.news. Did Trump just empty America's missile arsenal? Three sources tell Reuters the United States has burned through virtually all of its precision surface-to-surface missiles after nearly 6 months of war with Iran. We're talking about ATACMS and precision strike missiles, the weapons that hit targets accurately from a safe distance. They cost more than $1 million apiece. They're the same missiles Ukraine used to strike inside Russia. A fourth source says Central Command has been quietly restocking from stockpiles overseas, but the White House denies it. Trump insists America has far more munitions than anyone in the world. Last Saturday, the Washington Post reported a top general in Europe told the Pentagon he doesn't have the forces to protect Israel. Trump started this war on February 28th. Now it appears he didn't count the ammunition first. Who staged that fake invasion of Spain? On July 31st, J.D. Vance posted a Fox News clip to 4.79 million viewers. Young men scaling fences labeled as migrants storming the border of northern Spain. Well, it wasn't northern Spain. It was Ceuta, a Spanish city in North Africa. And there's a hard border between Ceuta and Europe. Nobody in that video was reaching the mainland. Nobody. But that didn't stop Nigel Farage or Germany's Alice Weidel from warning that migrants were headed their way. Vance blamed radical left-wing globalist policies. What actually happened is that roughly 60,000 Moroccans saw a TikTok video falsely claiming the border was open. By Sunday, almost all of them had gone home. The Ceuta morgue held 88 bodies. Not one of these politicians mentioned the dead. Fear travels faster than a correction, and they know it. Is your ballot now a political hostage? Congressman Raja Krishnamoorthy wants Postmaster General David Steiner gone. In a letter Monday to Steiner and the U.S. Postal Service's Board of Governors, the Illinois Democrat wrote that under Steiner, the Postal Service has become, quote, a partisan instrument of voter suppression. Here's why. Trump signed an executive order in March telling the Postal Service to stop delivering mail ballots in any state that won't hand over its voter rolls to be checked against a federal citizenship list that he's approved of. Steiner told the Senate he'd do exactly that. Federal courts have now twice ruled that that order is unconstitutional, and 23 states plus the District of Columbia have sued. Steiner won't answer Congress in writing and refused to testify voluntarily. An institution that's delivered mail without regard to party for over 200 years has been turned into a weapon against Democratic voters. Spokane burns while big oil banks billions. Three fires ignited outside Spokane last Saturday afternoon. By Monday, they'd torched more than 8,000 acres, destroyed at least 700 homes and businesses, and forced 65,000 people out of their homes. Senator Maria Cantwell called it the top fire in the nation. Mayor Lisa Brown called it the worst natural disaster the region has ever faced. Governor Bob Ferguson declared a statewide emergency and asked FEMA for help. Across Washington, more than 250,000 acres are burning, and smoke from 50 large uncontained fires is now fouling the air in Portland, Seattle, Boise, and Salt Lake City. Here's the part that ought to make you furious. Chevron just booked $12.1 billion in quarterly profits. Exxon booked $14.5 billion, juiced by the oil price spike from Trump's Iran war. And on Monday, while Spokane was still smoldering, the Interior Department proposed gutting the Arctic offshore drilling safeguards written after Deepwater Horizon, calling them unnecessary regulatory burdens. Clarence Dubois of 350.org said the industry, quote, may not have struck the match. Did it just spend 50 years soaking the kindling? Why does Trump keep doing Putin's bidding? Writer Greg Oliar re-ran his case this week that Donald Trump has functioned as a Kremlin asset for decades, and it reads worse now than when he wrote it. The United States voted with Russia, North Korea, and Belarus against a UN motion condemning the invasion of Ukraine. Trump sent Marco Rubio to negotiate Ukraine's future without Ukraine in the room. He called Zelensky a dictator and blamed Kyiv for being invaded. The Senate Intelligence Committee found Trump's own campaign chairman handing polling data to Russian intelligence. Paul Manafort pleaded guilty to a conspiracy against the United States. A former Soviet intelligence officer claims Trump was recruited by the KGB in 1987, although nobody has proven it. Oliar says Trump has tied America to a, quote, petty, cruel, genocidal tyrant.
We don't need a code name to see whose side he's on. ICE is serving detainees water full of worms. Carlitos Ricardo Parias has spent months locked inside the Adelanto ICE Processing Center, run for profit by the GEO Group. He kept telling his family the water was filthy. Then he filled a plastic bottle from the communal jug and held it up on a video call. You can see things swimming in it. About 80 men have shared a pair of 10-gallon containers. A federal judge ordered ICE just 2 weeks ago to give detainees round-the-clock access to clean drinking water. So this is what compliance looks like? Homeland Security denies there's any problem, saying the water comes from the city and the staff drink it too. Parias was shot by an ICE agent in October, then jailed by the agency that shot him. His attorney put it plainly, quote, "No one would give that kind of water to their dog or cat." And that's the way it is today, Tuesday, August 4th, 2026. I'm Tom Hartman.

0: This is the Tom Hartman Program.
1: And welcome to the second hour of our program. It's worse than you think for the middle class. Yesterday in the first hour of the program, I got a call from one of our Trump voting listeners, you know, a decent guy, a regular caller, who said, why do you keep citing 41 to 47% of Americans are in the middle class now and it requires two paychecks when Pew says it's 51% of Americans? And, you know, I let him kind of go on through his whole recitation, thinking, number one, I didn't have right in front of me all the numbers, and so I couldn't confirm it, and I wasn't going to debate it. And secondly, you know, I'll get around to this tomorrow. And he said, here I am. It provoked an interesting analysis. I did a deep dive into this. I mean, I've been writing about the destruction of the middle class for years. My first book on this topic was Screwed. And I think that came out in 2002 and then was updated in 2007, as I recall. So I've been writing about this for about a quarter century now. And I've been following this stuff. And you know, what we've seen is first of all, FDR and LBJ, between the New Deal and the Great Society, between 1933 and 1981, built the American middle class to the point where it was, according to the New York Times, two-thirds of us. And the peak was in 73, actually, and it declined somewhat down to Reagan. But we were at one point at two-thirds of us. And then comes the question of, you know, well, where are we now and what is the middle class? Pew says that 61% of Americans lived in middle-income households. Now, they describe the middle class as middle income. And their definition is that the middle class is people who live in the middle of the bell curve of income distribution. Now, the problem with that is that that bell curve has shifted downward because so much wealth is accumulated in just a few thousand or maybe a few 10,000 families at the very, very top who've gotten just fabulously rich. And so they've kind of shifted that bell curve downward. But that, and they say that right now, that's 51% of us as of 2023 are in middle income. But does being in the middle of the income distribution curve mean middle class? And that's where the definitions get wild. I mean, Pew itself in that report said, and I quote, being middle class can refer to more than just income, be it education level, type of profession, economic security, home ownership, or social and political values. So 2 years ago, the Washington Post did a survey of Americans about what the middle class meant to them. And what they found was that over 87% of people said these are the things that make being in the middle class: a secure job, the ability to save for the future, the ability to afford a $1,000 emergency, the ability to pay all bills on time without worry, comprehensive health insurance, and the ability to retire securely. Those six things. The ability to retire securely polled at 87%. People saying that makes you middle class, a secure job, 93%. That's the range. And the Post wrote, quote, just over a third of Americans, it turns out it's 35%, of Americans meet all six markers of the middle class lifestyle. They add, while 9 in 10 Americans had health insurance, only 3/4 had health insurance and a steady job. With each added measure of financial security, more Americans slipped away from the middle class. So according to this survey done by the Washington Post, if you define the middle class by what your income can purchase, rather than simply what your income is compared to rich people and poor people, which is how Pew did it, then you come up with a completely different picture. You come up with 35% of Americans are now in the middle class. And two-thirds of us were in the middle class when Reagan was sworn into office. And in fact, the Washington Post adds, quote, researchers often define the middle class based on income, in part because income data is frequently collected and easy to access. But that income does not guarantee a middle class lifestyle, at least anymore, right? Then there's the Fed. The Federal Reserve Bank of the United States has an opinion. They do this thing called the Annual Survey of Consumer Finances. And the Post's authors, citing that, quoting that, said that the middle class is as low as 32%. Quote, since 2017, the earliest year of comparable data, this is from the Fed, between 32 and 40% of Americans met all six measures, with a low in 2017 of 32% and a high in 2021 of 40%. So the low in 2017, obviously the tail end of the Bush crash, the housing crash. So they're saying between 32 and 40% of us are in the middle class. And then there's the Brookings Institution, another think tank that does an analysis of the middle class. They say that the middle class, to be in the middle class, you have to have five criteria: stable employment, home ownership, the ability to accumulate retirement savings, the ability to weather emergencies, and intergenerational mobility. In other words, your children will do better than you. Those are the things, according to Brookings, that defines the middle class. And according to them, using the Fed's numbers, Brookings calculates that between 23 and 48% of American households count as being in the middle class today. So it could be as low as 23% or as high as 48%, depending on exactly how tightly you narrowly define each of those five things. The Fed says that you're in the middle class. This is their survey of consumer finances. If you have that, you are not in the middle class if you have no emergency savings, no retirement assets, little to no home equity, and heavy debt. Which is probably why Pew's earlier work using Federal Reserve data showed that, you know, middle-income family wealth dropped after the Bush crash. And finally, there's the OECD, the Organization for Economic Cooperation and Development. They also define the middle class, and they do it much like I do, which is they say you are in the middle class if your family can withstand financial shocks, accumulate wealth, afford housing, educate your children, and retire securely. And, you know, again, by that definition, it's well under half of Americans and maybe a little over a third. So, you know, they said, quote, many households traditionally labeled middle income no longer enjoy the security once associated with being in the American middle class. And as I mentioned, that's the conclusion that 71% of Americans came to in a survey, a CNN poll that was published just 2 weeks ago. So setting aside the pissing wars about who is and isn't in the middle class, I think we just need to acknowledge that Reagan's war on unions, his slashing top income tax rates for corporations and the morbidly rich, and the Republican Party's 45-year all-out attack on any program, from food stamp to education to college, any program that helps working-class people, that between those things, the Republican policies have just basically ripped the guts out of the American middle class, out of American families' ability to have, even with two full-time paychecks, what in 1980 we called a middle-class lifestyle when Ronald Reagan was sworn into office in 81. And that's because this is what Republicans do. They've been doing it since Nixon's era. They move wealth from working-class families into the money bins of the morbidly rich, according to the Rand Corporation. And now over $70 trillion has been moved by the rich from our pockets and houses and savings and retirement accounts into the money bins of the morbidly rich. And that's the essence of the Democrats' affordability message. And it needs to be repeated over and over and over again, which is why I'm doing it today. So there you go. Just about 15 minutes past the hour. I'll be back with more of the news of the day and your calls in just a minute. Stay with us.

0: This is the Tom Hartman Program.
1: We'll be right back. Stay tuned. It's the Tom Hartman Program. Talk media for the sane among us. Yes, we are still here and we are still sane.

0: welcome back. And let's see here, Thomas in Pinetta, Florida. Hey, Thomas, what's on your mind today?
1: Hey, thanks to be on your on the air with you. I wanted to talk a little bit about Cuba and our policies towards Cuba. Mm-hmm. You know, Tom, it breaks my heart to see what we're doing to those people. It's not hurting their government. It's just hurting the poor people over there. And it's wrong. I consider it a war crime and a crime against international law.
0: It is.
1: And the very ironic thing, yeah, the ironic thing about it is we have the audacity to call them a state sponsor of terrorism when we ourselves and Israel are the biggest state sponsor of terrorism in the world, man. How hypocritical can you get?
0: Yeah. I don't disagree, Thomas. Louise and I visited Cuba about a decade ago. It was during the Obama administration, a little more than a decade ago, I guess. And we're just really impressed by what's going on there and equally horrified by the fact that government has people in prison for speaking up.

0: Rifle Club Road. That entire area got wiped out. Our state representative lives in there. Her house is gone, but her flag and flagpole is still standing. Went by the old dump, took out that, and went up the hill towards where I'm at in South Indian Trail, and basically took out homes, and it veered and kind of went towards Kathleen and went up 5 Mile.
1: Yeah, it's all up to the wind now, isn't it? It's wild. We're here in Portland, we can't breathe. I mean, the sky is orange. It seems cloudy because the smoke is so thick, and a lot of it's coming from the fires to the west of us, or the east of us, excuse me. We've got 250,000 acres on fire here in Oregon. So, but that's not what you called about, yes. David. What's on your mind today?
0: Just to give you an update, what's going on? I didn't evacuate. I live in my grandparents' house. They bought this place in 1964, and I had a garden hose spraying everything down.
1: Mm-hmm.
0: So my portion of the area is intact.
1: That's good.
0: So it was kind of luckily. And on another side note, you mentioned co-ops. Winco is a co-op. They're employee-owned.
1: Mm-hmm.
0: And also Check TV in Victoria. The station was going to get closed back in 2010, 2011, but the employees stepped up and bought the station. So you may want to look into Check TV and have somebody come in and tell a story and all that.
1: Okay.
0: And also another side note, my mother was a travel agent in 1987. She went to Moscow. Was that the same time you went?
1: No, I lived in Germany, 86, 87, and I didn't visit Russia while I was living in Germany. I visited East Germany. The first time I visited Russia, you know, I don't recall. It was somewhere around there. It was in the 80s. Louise and I went to Moscow. Could have been.
0: Yeah, I was just wondering if it's the same trip, because she went in the wintertime.
1: Yeah, no, when we visited Moscow, when it was still the Soviet Union, it was during the summer. So, David, I got to run, but thanks for the call. Good talking to you. It's 19, and we just went alone. It's 19 minutes past the hour. We'll be right back.

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News for the public, not the powerful. Twice a day, we break down what matters to your life. Visit CommonwealthReport.news and join us today. Stay informed, stay empowered. You know, Richard Nixon and Spiro Agnew both took cash bribes while they were in the White House. Since then, you know, the Supreme Court, or at least five Republicans on the Supreme Court, made it a lot easier for politicians to take bribes with their Citizens United decision, which basically legalized political bribery as long as it's done through campaigns or PACs or super PACs. But for some people, there's just never enough money, right? Donald Trump has been running small-time hustles to make money for decades, selling sneakers, Bibles, steaks, vodka, water. But now he's hit the big time. He's got these fungible tokens, right? Fungible crypto assets, which are basically just digital pictures of Donald Trump that say, fight, fight, fight. And he has turned them into an $8 billion machine. His wife is in on this, too, with his Trump coin. It's a new way that foreign powers and billionaires in the United States can just shovel money into Donald Trump's pocket. There's a whole article about it over at HartmanReport.com titled Presidential Payola, the Evolution of Political Bribery. Check it out.

0: 23 minutes past the hour. House Dems are calling for the removal of the Postmaster General. This David Steiner is his name, the guy who replaced DeJoy. And Raja Krishnamoorthy, the congressman from Illinois, senior Democrat in the House Oversight Committee, is criticizing Postmaster General David Stein for saying that he will not deliver ballots to people that Trump tells him not to deliver ballots to. And he has not walked that back yet. And this citizen registry that Trump is putting together is, for example, they just took one county in Texas, Travis County, Texas, and they compared Trump's numbers, because Texas gave Trump his their list. And then Trump has his people go through and remove people from the list that they say, you know, are not really citizens. In Travis County, Texas, this is from Stephen Prager over on Common Dreams. In Travis County, Texas, an investigation found that 25% of the people flagged by the Trump administration as non-citizen matches had already proven their U.S. citizenship. Wild. And Steiner said that he fully intends to block mail-in ballots from states that don't hand over their voter rolls. That would be me here in Oregon. He doesn't want to deliver my mail-in ballot. It's crazy. Meanwhile, you saw the headlines about this invasion of Spain and Europe and from Africa. Well, it turns out it looks like this thing was driven by right-wingers and maybe even Russia, and it was amplified by J.D. Vance and the Trump administration. And it wasn't actually an invasion of Europe. Spain has a city, a little kind of city-state territory on the northern tip of Africa, and called Ceuta, I think it is, C-E-U-T-A. And it's a Spanish enclave in northern Africa. It's not in Spain. And somebody posted a TikTok video speaking to these people in their language saying, hey, the border's open and Spain will welcome you. Just go into the city of Ceuta, or Ceuta, or however you say it. And so, like, 80,000 people said, oh, yeah, or 30,000 people said, yeah, okay, we're on our way. And they poured into the city. And it got all this footage that the right wing is plastering all over the place, like, oh, my God, here come the brown people. And they were never going to make it to Europe anyway. This isn't Spain; it's Spanish territory. But they'd have to get on a boat to get to Spain. It's on the other side of the whatever the body of water is there. And once everybody learned that it was a hoax, they all went home, except for the 88 people who died trying to get to this Spanish enclave. And it was J.D. Vance promoting this stuff. And Fox News, but, you know, J.D. Vance posting it on Twitter, talking about this. Israel's ambassador jumped into this, too. He, an opportunity to undermine Spain. He says, maybe before Spain continues lecturing us about Gaza, it's time to explain to the world why it still maintains colonial enclaves in Africa. Right. But it looks like the entire thing was a setup by right-wingers to activate the racists across Europe to, you know, strengthen these right-wing political parties that are looking at elections later this year, particularly AfD in Germany. It's incredible.
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0: 88 people dead because some right-winger thought it would be a good idea to produce some video footage of brown people stampeding into a city. Crazy stuff.

America's missiles are gone. Spokane burns while Exxon profits. Trump serves Putin. And ICE serves detainees worms. Good morning. This is the Commonwealth Report, news for the public, not the powerful. You can follow us at commonwealthreport.news. Did Trump just empty America's missile arsenal? Three sources tell Reuters the United States has burned through virtually all of its precision surface-to-surface missiles after nearly 6 months of war with Iran. We're talking about ATACMS and precision strike missiles, the weapons that hit targets accurately from a safe distance. They cost more than $1 million apiece. They're the same missiles Ukraine used to strike inside Russia. A fourth source says Central Command has been quietly restocking from stockpiles overseas, but the White House denies it. Trump insists America has far more munitions than anyone in the world. Last Saturday, the Washington Post reported a top general in Europe told the Pentagon he doesn't have the forces to protect Israel. Trump started this war on February 28th. Now it appears he didn't count the ammunition first. Who staged that fake invasion of Spain? On July 31st, J.D. Vance posted a Fox News clip to 4.79 million viewers, young men scaling fences labeled as migrants storming the border of northern Spain. Well, it wasn't northern Spain. It was Ceuta, a Spanish city in North Africa, and there's a hard border between Ceuta and Europe. Nobody in that video was reaching the mainland. Nobody. But that didn't stop Nigel Farage or Germany's Alice Weidel from warning that migrants were headed their way. Vance blamed radical left-wing globalist policies. What actually happened is that roughly 60,000 Moroccans saw a TikTok video falsely claiming the border was open. By Sunday, almost all of them had gone home. The Ceuta morgue held 88 bodies. Not one of these politicians mentioned the dead. Fear travels faster than a correction, and they know it. Is your ballot now a political hostage? Congressman Raja Krishnamoorthy wants Postmaster General David Steiner gone. In a letter Monday to Steiner and the U.S. Postal Service's Board of Governors, the Illinois Democrat wrote that under Steiner, the Postal Service has become, quote, a partisan instrument of voter suppression. Here's why. Trump signed an executive order in March telling the Postal Service to stop delivering mail ballots in any state that won't hand over its voter rolls to be checked against a federal citizenship list that he's approved of. Steiner told the Senate he'd do exactly that. Federal courts have now twice ruled that that order is unconstitutional, and 23 states plus the District of Columbia have sued. Steiner won't answer Congress in writing and refused to testify voluntarily. An institution that's delivered mail without regard to party for over 200 years has been turned into a weapon against Democratic voters. Spokane burns while big oil banks billions. Three fires ignited outside Spokane last Saturday afternoon. By Monday, they'd torched more than 8,000 acres, destroyed at least 700 homes and businesses, and forced 65,000 people out of their homes. Senator Maria Cantwell called it the top fire in the nation. Mayor Lisa Brown called it the worst natural disaster the region has ever faced. Governor Bob Ferguson declared a statewide emergency and asked FEMA for help. Across Washington, more than 250,000 acres are burning, and smoke from 50 large uncontained fires is now fouling the air in Portland, Seattle, Boise, and Salt Lake City. Here's the part that ought to make you furious. Chevron just booked $12.1 billion in quarterly profits. Exxon booked $14.5 billion, juiced by the oil price spike from Trump's Iran war. And on Monday, while Spokane was still smoldering, the Interior Department proposed gutting the Arctic offshore drilling safeguards written after Deepwater Horizon, calling them unnecessary regulatory burdens. Clarence Dubois of 350.org said the industry, quote, may not have struck the match. Did it just spend 50 years soaking the kindling? Why does Trump keep doing Putin's bidding? Writer Greg Oliar re-ran his case this week that Donald Trump has functioned as a Kremlin asset for decades, and it reads worse now than when he wrote it. The United States voted with Russia, North Korea, and Belarus against a UN motion condemning the invasion of Ukraine. Trump sent Marco Rubio to negotiate Ukraine's future without Ukraine in the room. He called Zelensky a dictator and blamed Kyiv for being invaded. The Senate Intelligence Committee found Trump's own campaign chairman handing polling data to Russian intelligence. Paul Manafort pleaded guilty to a conspiracy against the United States. A former Soviet intelligence officer claims Trump was recruited by the KGB in 1987, although nobody has proven it. Oliar says Trump has tied America to a, quote, petty, cruel, genocidal tyrant.
We don't need a code name to see whose side he's on. ICE is serving detainees water full of worms. Carlitos Ricardo Parias has spent months locked inside the Adelanto ICE Processing Center, run for profit by the GEO Group. He kept telling his family the water was filthy. Then he filled a plastic bottle from the communal jug and held it up on a video call. You can see things swimming in it. About 80 men have shared a pair of 10-gallon containers. A federal judge ordered ICE just 2 weeks ago to give detainees round-the-clock access to clean drinking water. So this is what compliance looks like? Homeland Security denies there's any problem, saying the water comes from the city and the staff drink it too. Parias was shot by an ICE agent in October, then jailed by the agency that shot him. His attorney put it plainly, quote, "No one would give that kind of water to their dog or cat." And that's the way it is today, Tuesday, August 4th, 2026. I'm Tom Hartman.

0: 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Did you know that the ancient Roman Republic, you know, which for 480 years was actually a democratic republic before Julius Caesar kind of ended the democracy phase and replaced it with the autocracy phase, that they were brought down by a very small group of very rich people. The richest man in ancient Rome was Marcus Licinius Crassus. He was the richest guy. The billionaire of Rome. And he frankly hated the Roman free bread for all welfare system. It was being paid for with his tax dollars, after all. So him and Pompey the Great and a few other rich guys got together, and they basically crashed Rome. They turned it into an oligarchy and then into a tyranny. And the parallels to what Trump is doing right now are absolutely shocking. There's an article about it over at HartmannReport.com titled American Caesar, Trump's Path to Power Mirrors Rome's Darkest Days. Check it out. Welcome back. 35 minutes past the hour. So what's on your mind today? Marilyn in Chicago. Hey, Marilyn, what's up?
1: Hi, Tom. Thank you so much for taking my call. I was hoping that I could maybe speak with Representative Jayapal, but I just want to understand, you know, every day you meticulously, you know, list all the incredibly terrible things that the Republican Party and Donald Trump has done, you know, to harm us. Mm-hmm. And, you know, especially when you think about how they have gutted the middle class since Nixon, it's really horrifying. And what I don't understand is why the Democrats don't know how to use this information, which aren't lies, and disseminate this to the voting public. Yeah. Because, I mean, I know people who are young and they don't like the Republican Party, but they don't see anything that the Democrats are doing either, and they don't know if they want to vote, you know, and I have to, like, talk them into my relatives, you know, who are younger. Mm-hmm. And it's just very sad to me. And, you know, when Trump keeps saying, you know, that Biden weaponized the Justice Department against him, when he has, you know, done it.
0: Yeah.
1: And,
0: yeah.
1: You know, and he even has admitted, he said he could tell the Justice Department to indict political opponents if he wanted to.
0: Mm-hmm. And he has, and, by the way.
1: After
0: Adam Schiff and Mark
1: right.
0: Kelly. And, I mean, yeah, absolutely.
1: Right. And, you know, that ad that Kristi Noem ran against, you know, immigrants, where she said they were rapists and murderers, mm-hmm. and all that, that really impacted people. And that we should be running ads that tell the truth, and we should be going on Fox News, demanding to go on Fox News to say these things. And I don't know why the Democrats just... Do you believe that any Democrat could have behaved as badly as Donald Trump and the Republicans would have let them get away with it?
0: You know, you've got Republicans who are accused of things far worse than... I mean, Bill Clinton got impeached over a blowjob, and Donald Trump has been adjudicated by two different juries as a rapist.
1: Yes.
0: You know,
1: right.
0: I mean, really? No, there.
1: We don't know how to, you know, how to utilize this to make people understand that they cannot vote for this party.
0: Yeah, yeah. The entire party is corrupt top to bottom. If they can't look at Todd Blanche and say, oh, the guy who gave Ghislaine Maxwell puppies in a country club, the guy who is right. running the cover up for Donald Trump, the guy who wants to hand Trump billions of dollars and, you know, eliminate $100 million tax liability, is going to eliminate. If they can't look at that and go, there's something wrong with this, then there's something deeply wrong with the party.
1: Right.
0: It's just that simple. It's
1: and
0: just
1: we, need
0: like,
1: to rep- we need to disseminate that, you know, on every network. And, yeah. and I don't even think they're strong enough when they do speak out.
0: Mm.
1: I would like them to do, you know, to do a much better job so that we can get young people and people motivated that there is a difference between the two
0: yeah.
1: parties.
0: Yeah, no, the Democratic Party's messaging has been crap for a long, long time. And a large part of that has to do with the war within the Democratic Party between basically the Hillary and Bernie factions, you know, between the corporate Democrats and
1: right.
0: the progressive Democrats. And it's
1: right.
0: continuing. But, you know, the good news is that, you know, 15, 20 years ago, the progressive Democrats were just a handful of people. I went to one of the very first I was the speaker at one of the very first fundraisers for the Progressive Caucus. Raul Grijalva was running it at the time. Bernie had started it. Bernie was in the House at that time. This was at least 15 years ago, maybe 20 years ago. It was down in New Mexico, in fact, where the meeting was. Raul has passed away now. His daughter is serving in the House. And there were, at that time, I think, 8 or 10 members in the Progressive Caucus, in the entire House of Representatives. So, you know, now it's about 100.
1: Right.
0: I mean, you know, it's growing. So, you know, we're
1: right.
0: seeing this trend, and it's moving fast. And I think that if Abdul El-Sayed wins in Michigan today, it's going to, and then you've got another big one in, I believe it's Wisconsin next Tuesday. I realize there's other races around the country today, but these are kind of the hallmark ones where you have a clear progressive against a clear corporate Democrat.
1: Right.
0: And I think it's going to give a big boost to the movement. I really do.
1: I hope. I think it's interesting that they've already started this thing that anyone who's a progressive is a communist.
0: Yeah. Yeah.
1: It's amazing
0: right.
1: how they do that, and they disseminate false information nonstop.
0: It's just not going to work.
1: I hope not.
0: I mean, people get it that, you know, having strong Social Security and Medicare, having the right to unionize, having a reasonable minimum wage, having a national health care system, having free college, the stuff that every other democracy in the world, advanced democracy in the world, has, every single one, is not communism. It's not even socialism.
1: Right.
0: It's middle of the road, small d democracy. Marilyn, I got to move along, but thank you for the call. It was a great rant.
1: Thank you, sir.
0: Sure enough. Kristen in Naperville, Illinois. Hey, Kristen, what's up?
2: Hey, Tom, how are you?
0: I am great, but I'll get better. I hope you are too.
2: Yes, long-time listener, first-time caller.
0: Thank you.
2: You know, you call with one issue, and then you listen to all your other callers, and you want to comment on so many other things, and it's like, it's crazy. But I guess, well, first of all, I'll comment on your middle-class rant that you had a little bit earlier. Mm-hmm. You know, one of the things that people don't take into consideration, I'm a healthcare provider, so I make a pretty decent salary, but even I'm working a second job.
0: Yep.
2: And when that is starting to happen, I think that you can see the wheels falling off the wagon. People are paying about $1,000 in, I would say, utilities. And mm-hmm. currently I'm paying about close to $20,000 in property taxes for a very modest home.
0: Yeah, yeah it's crazy.
2: And college is over $100,000 a year. So 18 years ago when my last kid was in daycare, I was paying $1,400 a month for one child to be in daycare. So you can see how people are struggling and why they're having small families, and there's just no relief in sight.
0: Yeah.
2: So I think that just goes along with you're talking about the middle class being completely diminished, and it's happening at a rapid pace. But the main reason for my call was I was calling, unfortunately, I think this information came out a little bit late with regards to Todd Blanche, because I do believe they are voting on him today. But this was in an article that came out by Dean Blundell about the fact that he had promised a conservative group that was caught on tape, audio tape, that they actually released, that he was going to be working hand-in-hand with the White House and other organizations to make abortion illegal in all 50 states.
0: Hmm. In other words, he's going to start enforcing the what's that act? It's named after the crazy guy from the early
2: 1900s. The Dobbs decision?
0: No. It'll come to me in a minute. But anyhow, we had this this anti-abortion crazy back in the early part of the 20th century. And anyway, keep going.
2: Yeah, so this came out, and they said that this was something that they were going to be working on very quickly with his position. And so, you know, and then they're also going after, of course, the medication abortion, which I'm trying to prevent that from being mailed from state to state. As a healthcare provider myself, I take care of patients who have congenital heart disease, and this is a very huge issue for us because so many of my patients cannot have children. If they go through a pregnancy, they will die. And so I really don't see what the end game here is when we are constantly interfering with the healthcare provider's ability to take care of their patients. And now you have the issues in the state of Texas, actually, that are trying to pass legislation to go after IVF, which is another way that people build their families. And so it's just amazing to me the war, and I call it a war on women's rights. It is absolutely a war on women's rights and their health care, and but also the right to privacy, which is how Roe versus Wade came about to begin with. And I'm not sure how we get back to that place, because this is a right to privacy, and it's also a HIPAA violation. Mm-hmm. We talk about protected health information, and I just don't understand how any of this is in the public sphere to the point where we are ready to send women to prison for making a very difficult decision.
0: Yeah. Yeah, no, I get it. The law I was talking about was the Comstock Act that was passed in 1873 that outlaws anything that can even be used for birth control, actually, you know, as obscene materials, the you know, shipping condoms and things, you know, under this law.
2: Oh, yeah.
0: And it's still on the books. It just hasn't been enforced in 50, 60 years. And I believe that Todd Blanche's response in that leaked voice recording was specifically about the Comstock Act. And there's Republicans out there who are specifically talking about, let's start enforcing the Comstock Act. I believe it was Mike Lee who was most recently quoted in that. So keep an eye on this one, Kristen.
2: Yes, and I think we need legislation to get these things off the books.
0: I agree. Yeah, yeah, we definitely need to take the Comstock Act off the books. Kristen, thank you so much for the call. It's great to hear from you. I look forward to future conversations. Thank you. We'll be right back, 45 minutes past the hour.
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0: Defending America from the weapons of mass deception that the GOP regularly deploys, not to mention Fox so-called news. I'll be right back with you.

0: And welcome back, Josh, in Olympia, Washington. Hey, Josh, what's on your mind today? I hope the fires are staying away from you.
1: Well, the smoke came in today, so that's been fun.
0: Yeah.
1: Yeah, that's a terrifying situation. I'm a union electrician, and I just, you know, it's always refreshing hearing your messaging, but the messaging does not reach most of, you know, you'd think union electricians would be pro-union, but there's a lot of coworkers that are hardcore, you know, MAGA guys.
0: Oh, I know. My brother, one of my brothers was in IBEW. Yep.
1: Yeah, exactly. Yeah, same union I'm in. It's like, I can spend all day talking to them, and they're just going to put in Joe Rogan or some other crap. And it's like, it's a massive amount of effort, but it's important. Like, you know, I run on, like, committees in our union, but it's a minority of people that really care about it. So it's like, I don't really know where to begin with the question, but, like, how do you change what's, you know, a 60-year effort by, you know, started with Nixon and stuff against all this? How do you reach these guys that are just so brainwashed?
0: Yeah, the big challenge, of course, is the media machine that they have. You know, they've got three television networks, they've got 1,500 radio stations, they've got a handful, about a dozen think tanks, they've got Hillsdale College. Go ahead.
1: Yeah. They talked about this at a conference I went to for union stuff. And, you know, Kamala outspent Trump in a lot of media things, but what she doesn't have is, like, what you do, the podcast sphere and, like, the new information. And, you know, I have a 2000 Corolla, so I still listen to the radio, but, you know, it's, you can't reach these guys.
0: Yeah.
1: It seems like through media. I mean, you're a good voice out there, but it's a very rare.
0: Well, most of the problem is that
1: you get that.
0: Yeah, most of the media is owned by right wingers. I mean, it's just that's what it comes down to.
1: Right. And even CNN and everyone now.
0: Yeah, well, CNN is freaking out. They're looking at David Ellison breathing down their necks. He just published this piece in, I think it was the New York Times, saying, you know, oh, we're just looking out for good old fashioned journalism. Yeah, right. If you believe that, I got a bridge to sell you. Yeah, I would think though that Josh, if your union brothers and sisters are actually, if they like the union, that the number one point, a lot of them don't. Okay, well, that's a problem.
1: A lot of them just want the money.
0: Yeah, but the union gets them the money, right?
1: Right, I know, but they can't. These aren't. They don't logic themselves into this situation, right?
0: Yeah, yeah. Because the Republicans
1: needs, like,
0: would
1: some
0: just
1: sort of personal trauma.
0: Yeah,
1: like the gas prices. That's the only thing I've seen that really, like, oh, maybe something's wrong.
0: Yeah, yeah. Yeah, I would just keep pointing out that there is not a single program the Republicans have advanced since 1980 that didn't mostly benefit rich people and big corporations. And that if you think that Republicans are looking out for your interests, you know, yeah, they may be looking to destroy the rights and the powers and the economic power of black and brown people and queer people. But, you know, they're not looking out for you. They're just using that to get you to vote for them so they can give their rich buddies more tax breaks. Josh, I got to run.
1: Sure,
0: you know,
1: but
0: that's where I'd begin.
1: The third way Democrat.
0: Yeah, yeah, no, I get it. I totally get it. It's a challenge. It's one that I've been facing here for 23 years on this program. Josh, thanks for the call. Great to hear from you. It's 49 minutes past the hour. I'll be back with you in just 1 minute.

0: Hey, thanks so much for sharing our program and for reaching out to our stations and sponsors and letting them know that you're listening. It really means a lot to us.
1: So what do we call the really, really mind-bogglingly rich? You know, at the founding of the Republic, they were referred to as speculators or moneyed interest or aristocrats. In the years leading up to the Civil War, we called them the cotton lords and the plantation aristocracy. In the late 19th century, they were the robber barons. In the 1930s, FDR called them the economic royalists. But since the Reagan Revolution, we've just called them billionaires. And now, you know, some of them want to call themselves tech bros. Like, that's kind of a good thing, you know, like tech is positive and bros, you know, like Mark Zuckerberg saying we need more masculine energy in American business culture. So we need a new phrase. I would like to suggest the morbidly rich. Morbidly suggests unhealthy. And the vast riches that some of these people have is unhealthy to our democracy, particularly since five Republicans on the Supreme Court said that morbidly rich people can buy politicians. And it's unhealthy for them, too. So morbidly rich. There's an op-ed over at HartmanReport.com all about it. Check it out. Welcome back. 9 minutes before the hour. And what's on your mind here? Dan in Joliet, Illinois. Hey, Dan, what's up?
2: Hey, Tom. I'm from the angry, lazy, coffee-drinking, low-testosterone male millennial demographic, just so you know.
0: That's a horrible characterization, Dan.
2: Yeah, I know. But, I mean, that's kind of like the attitude I get from the right. That's how I feel. You know? But I'm kind of riffing off the last guess you have, but as far as affordability in that book, why are we constantly expected to pay for everything? We always have the burden. Like, my mortgage is, like, triple because home values are set by a bank that could say my house is, like, three times worth as much, right. You know. The same thing out here, you know, we have in Illinois, you know, there's a lot of issues with ComEd and, like, fraud and stuff with that. You know, but we're forced to put the solar panels on our houses. Like, we have to buy that. And then in 10 years, when they're bad, we own it. We have to replace them, you know. Like, all these
0: typically have a lifespan of 20. But, yeah, I get it.
2: You know,
0: we should be doing like Germany did, you know, make it basically free for people to solarize their houses.
2: Yeah, or these freaking data centers can pay for it.
0: Yeah.
2: You know,
0: like,
2: I mean, if that's how they're going to do it,
0: there you go.
2: Battery-powered car.
0: Yep.
2: You know, we're expected to pay our salary to buy a new car.
0: Yep.
2: You know, it's just, I don't know. What I'm trying to say is, like, something needs to be flipped. You know, like, the middle class just pays for way too much stuff. And I'm, you know, all of us millennials are just getting tired of it.
0: Yeah.
2: You know, we're constantly saying this, and we're told constantly we're too lazy. You know, and eventually we're just, I mean, like, right now we're just hitting the breaking point where we're like, screw it. You know, we'll just lose our house.
0: Yeah,
2: it's not worth it at this point.
0: No, I'm seeing that with my own kids who are millennials. It's got to be a tough one, Dan. That's why I think the good news is that there's a lot of millennial Democrats who are running for office who are genuine progressives who are saying, you know, it's time to change this and let's bring back the American.
2: Oh yeah, and we're being demonized. You know, we're being demonized right now. We're being told communists, but at the real thing is, it's like, look, dude. We could do capitalism with the Second Bill of Rights. It's completely, completely compatible.
0: Mm-hmm. Yep.
2: You guys just don't want to do it.
0: Yep.
2: And that's where the hurdle is. They just don't want to do it. They want us to all be homeless. They don't want us to own anything. You know, everything has to be a subscription. Mm-hmm. We had a CEO that actually said, like, you shouldn't get more than 6 hours of sleep if you don't earn it. You know, like, it's ridiculous.
0: Yeah, it really is.
2: It's ridiculous, man.
0: Yeah.
2: But that's all I got.
0: Okay.
2: I'm just telling everybody. You know, like, yeah, our millennials are pretty worn out, but they got to start offering us some stuff because otherwise, you know, nothing's going to happen. It's just going to be the same old thing, man.
0: Yeah. I think, you know, the starting points are going to be free health care, free college education, and raising the minimum wage, making unionization more widely available, and, you know,
2: none of that,
0: and lowering the cost of housing.
2: House, you know.
0: Yeah. Yeah.
2: None of that's going to matter if we lose our houses.
0: There you go. Yeah, we've got to do something about housing. We do. Dan, thank you. Well said. I appreciate the call, and keep me up to date on how you're doing. Ernie in Chicago. Hey, Ernie, what's on your mind today?
3: Yes, sir. Tom, thanks for taking my call. It's sort of a philosophical question. Do you think Americans are willing to give up some things now for security in the future?
0: Well, we're certainly willing to give up our freedom in exchange for the perception of security. I mean, that's Trump's argument, is, you know, give up your privacy and your freedom, and we'll get the brown people out of here who might be terrorists. You know, is George Bush's shtick. You know, we'll keep the Muslims from getting you if you give up your security. I mean, this is a play on Ben Franklin's, you know, people who are willing to give up, you know, their freedom for a little bit of safety and security deserve neither.
3: Okay. Okay, so maybe I should have used it. I was a painter union painter for 43 years, and I was having coffee. Sometimes the ladies would give me coffee because I worked in their homes and that. Mm-hmm. And it was an older couple, 65 years old. They had built up their business. They had over 100 employees. So one time we were talking, her daughter was going to get married. She was 25 years old. And the mom said to me, and the daughter was a hardworking person. I saw her in the office when I painted there. And her mom said to me that the daughter at that time wanted everything that her mom and dad has, and right away, instantly. And mom told me it took her and her husband 40-some years to get that, to work hard and get it.
0: Yeah, but so, you know, per our previous millennial caller, millennials and Gen Xers and Gen Zers right now are looking at the world and saying, you know, even in 40 years, we're not going to be there. We're still going to have $50,000 in student debt. We're still,
3: yeah,
0: you know.
3: Okay, see, but that goes back to my original question. What are people, and because I'm 87 years old, and I listen to a lot of people talk, and what I found out, they don't have stuff. Some of, I got to be very careful. They don't have stuff because they weren't willing to give something up that they wanted right then and there.
0: Yeah. Well, there, you know, I mean, it's true that if you want something, you have to give up something, whether it's your time or your effort or whatever. But, you know, I get your point. Ernie, thank you for the call. It's great to appreciate it. We'll be back on the other side of the break. Chuck Collins is going to drop by. It's going to get interesting.
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5: While the production of my lowdown commentaries is high-tech, I confess that I'm antiquated. I still write each piece in longhand, applying my ballpoint to paper. This has caused bewildered glances from some who see me scribbling away in local coffee shops and bars. Recently, one fellow sidled up and whispered, "Watch out! If they see you doing this, they'll haul you off to the Smithsonian." But we handwriters might not be as obsolete as the key tappers assume. A fast-spreading grassroots movement is calling for schools to re-emphasize the value of writing and printing by hand instead of being wholly dependent on machines. Already, 24 states, as varied as Mississippi and California, now require public schools to teach cursive writing in 3rd through 5th grades. This squares with new understanding of how brains absorb information. While keyboards are faster, the slower, more tactile act of handwriting creates longer-lasting comprehension of letters and better retention of the thoughts they convey. Neuroscientists find that rote keystrokes on a computer require little mental engagement, while physically drawing out words and ideas takes coordination of multiple areas of the brain to focus memory, eyes, and fingers on creating a written product. Just writing this piece conjured up a fond remembrance of my early childhood, sitting on the floor of our home, learning to draw the ABCs, both print and cursive, on those line practice pads. It was both an artistic exercise and the development of a foundational tool for a life of learning. This is Jim Hightower saying, yes, computer literacy is an indispensable element of today's childhood curriculum, but so is the richer development of human thinking through putting pen to paper. So let's do both.

America's missiles are gone. Spokane burns while Exxon profits. Trump serves Putin. And ICE serves detainees worms. Good morning. This is the Commonwealth Report, news for the public, not the powerful. You can follow us at commonwealthreport.news. Did Trump just empty America's missile arsenal? Three sources tell Reuters the United States has burned through virtually all of its precision surface-to-surface missiles after nearly 6 months of war with Iran. We're talking about ATACMS and precision strike missiles, the weapons that hit targets accurately from a safe distance. They cost more than $1 million apiece. They're the same missiles Ukraine used to strike inside Russia. A fourth source says Central Command has been quietly restocking from stockpiles overseas, but the White House denies it. Trump insists America has far more munitions than anyone in the world. Last Saturday, the Washington Post reported a top general in Europe told the Pentagon he doesn't have the forces to protect Israel. Trump started this war on February 28th. Now it appears he didn't count the ammunition first. Who staged that fake invasion of Spain? On July 31st, J.D. Vance posted a Fox News clip to 4.79 million viewers. Young men scaling fences labeled as migrants storming the border of northern Spain. Well, it wasn't northern Spain. It was Ceuta, a Spanish city in North Africa, and there's a hard border between Ceuta and Europe. Nobody in that video was reaching the mainland. Nobody. But that didn't stop Nigel Farage or Germany's Alice Weidel from warning that migrants were headed their way. Vance blamed radical left-wing globalist policies. What actually happened is that roughly 60,000 Moroccans saw a TikTok video falsely claiming the border was open. By Sunday, almost all of them had gone home. The Ceuta morgue held 88 bodies. Not one of these politicians mentioned the dead. Fear travels faster than a correction, and they know it. Is your ballot now a political hostage? Congressman Raja Krishnamoorthy wants Postmaster General David Steiner gone. In a letter Monday to Steiner and the U.S. Postal Service's Board of Governors, the Illinois Democrat wrote that under Steiner, the Postal Service has become, quote, a partisan instrument of voter suppression. Here's why. Trump signed an executive order in March telling the Postal Service to stop delivering mail ballots in any state that won't hand over its voter rolls to be checked against a federal citizenship list that he's approved of. Steiner told the Senate he'd do exactly that. Federal courts have now twice ruled that that order is unconstitutional, and 23 states plus the District of Columbia have sued. Steiner won't answer Congress in writing and refused to testify voluntarily. An institution that's delivered mail without regard to party for over 200 years has been turned into a weapon against Democratic voters. Spokane burns while big oil banks billions. Three fires ignited outside Spokane last Saturday afternoon. By Monday, they'd torched more than 8,000 acres, destroyed at least 700 homes and businesses, and forced 65,000 people out of their homes. Senator Maria Cantwell called it the top fire in the nation. Mayor Lisa Brown called it the worst natural disaster the region has ever faced. Governor Bob Ferguson declared a statewide emergency and asked FEMA for help. Across Washington, more than 250,000 acres are burning, and smoke from 50 large uncontained fires is now fouling the air in Portland, Seattle, Boise, and Salt Lake City. Here's the part that ought to make you furious. Chevron just booked $12.1 billion in quarterly profits. Exxon booked $14.5 billion, juiced by the oil price spike from Trump's Iran war. And on Monday, while Spokane was still smoldering, the Interior Department proposed gutting the Arctic offshore drilling safeguards written after Deepwater Horizon, calling them unnecessary regulatory burdens. Clarence Dubois of 350.org said the industry, quote, may not have struck the match. Did it just spend 50 years soaking the kindling? Why does Trump keep doing Putin's bidding? Writer Greg Oliar re-ran his case this week that Donald Trump has functioned as a Kremlin asset for decades, and it reads worse now than when he wrote it. The United States voted with Russia, North Korea, and Belarus against a UN motion condemning the invasion of Ukraine. Trump sent Marco Rubio to negotiate Ukraine's future without Ukraine in the room. He called Zelensky a dictator and blamed Kyiv for being invaded. The Senate Intelligence Committee found Trump's own campaign chairman handing polling data to Russian intelligence. Paul Manafort pleaded guilty to a conspiracy against the United States. A former Soviet intelligence officer claims Trump was recruited by the KGB in 1987, although nobody has proven it. Oliar says Trump has tied America to a, quote, petty, cruel, genocidal tyrant.
We don't need a code name to see whose side he's on. ICE is serving detainees water full of worms. Carlitos Ricardo Parrias has spent months locked inside the Adelanto ICE Processing Center, run for profit by the GEO Group. He kept telling his family the water was filthy. Then he filled a plastic bottle from the communal jug and held it up on a video call. You can see things swimming in it. About 80 men have shared a pair of 10-gallon containers. A federal judge ordered ICE just 2 weeks ago to give detainees round-the-clock access to clean drinking water. So this is what compliance looks like? Homeland Security denies there's any problem, saying the water comes from the city and the staff drink it too. Parrias was shot by an ICE agent in October, then jailed by the agency that shot him. His attorney put it plainly, quote, "No one would give that kind of water to their dog or cat." And that's the way it is today, Tuesday, August 4th, 2026. I'm Tom Hartman.

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1: Welcome to the third hour of our program. On the line with us, our old friend Chuck Collins, the environmental and economic justice campaigner, the director of the program on inequality and the common good at the Institute for Policy Studies, where he co-edits inequality.org. Chuck Collins Writes is his handle over on Substack. On Blue Sky, it's Chuck77. And Chuck, welcome back to the program. It's been way too long since we've talked. I love this piece you published in The Hill titled Red Card, World Cup Fans and the Public Subsidize Private Jet Polluters. It's meta to so much else in our, so many of the other problems that we're facing right now as a result of inequality. You want to share it with our viewers and listeners?
2: Sure thing. Thank you for having me back, Tom. And private jets is kind of where the extreme inequality of wealth, the billionaire class, meets environmental degradation. It's sort of, for me, it's both real and symbolic. And to make it even more infuriating, we, the public, taxpayers and travelers, subsidize the private jet class. So for almost 20 years at the Institute for Policy Studies, we've been tracking private jets, how much they cost us as a society, their emissions impact. But recently, we created a new technology, a tool that tracks private jets, and we monitored the FIFA World Cup to see how much more private jet traffic came about because of this most recent World Cup. And we found that 91,000 private jets went to those host cities, burned about 150 kilotons of carbon, about the equivalent of 34,000 cars driving for a year.
1: Wow.
2: So this is just one more example where the super rich are burning up our atmosphere, jeopardizing our livable climate, and we subsidize it.
1: Yeah, it brings to mind, Mark Zuckerberg's mega yacht and, among others. It's like every billionaire seems to have a mega yacht.
2: Got to have a mega yacht, got to have a jet. Yeah, and these are the super emitters.
1: And now I'm sorry, go ahead.
2: Oh, we're all being told, well, we need to do our part to reduce our emissions. But some people have to do a much bigger part. They have to reduce their emissions faster and bigger than the rest of us.
1: And what makes me crazy is that we're subsidizing these guys by giving them tax breaks when they buy mega yachts and private jets.
2: Yeah, the most recent, the big ugly bill, the Trump tax cut bill, accelerated depreciation. You could buy a yacht and you can buy a private jet and expense it in the year you purchase it if there's any kind of business use.
1: Wow.
2: And so this is yet another subsidy, 100% expensing, accelerated depreciation. So that and the fact that private jets pretty much use about 16% of the airspace, but chip in about 2% of the actual costs of maintaining the air traffic system. So anybody on a commercial flight essentially subsidizes the private jets flying over them.
1: That's incredible. And it's just another symptom of how the economy in the United States has been rigged over the last 45 years, through the Reagan Revolution, to help the morbidly rich and screw average working class people. I opened the show with a rant about how, to have the middle class lifestyle that 2/3 of Americans had with a single paycheck when Reagan was sworn into office, that takes two paychecks now, and it's only available to about 1/3 of us, according to multiple sources, from the Fed to Brookings it's just incredible. What is the state of inequality in America right now, Chuck Collins, and in what direction is it moving?
2: Well, I think what we've seen in the years since the pandemic is almost an acceleration of the concentration of wealth and power at the top. It's not just the 1% from the Occupy movement days. It's really the top 0.1%, households with 50 million and up. Their share of the wealth pie keeps growing. The number of billionaires and their share of wealth in the U.S., U.S. billionaires is probably about 930, 940. Their share of wealth went from like $5 trillion, or actually less than $3 trillion before the pandemic to almost $8 or $9 trillion today. That's just 900 ultra-wealthy people.
1: Wow. And that's 1/3 of the entire economic activity of the United States in any given year, isn't it?
2: That's right, yeah. And as you often point out, this is not just wealth, it's power. and the power to shape our laws and society.
1: So, tell me what you guys are at the Institute for Policy Studies. What are the suggestions that you have for how we can get back to having a middle class that's actually a middle class?
2: Well, we definitely have to start with tax policy, look at the ways in which taxes have been shifted off the wealthy onto workers, off of the federal government onto states and localities. We need to have a real inheritance tax. We have this thing called the estate tax, which is kind of a joke right now. So a real tax on inheritances as they pass, a much more robust income tax that taxes income from work lower than income from wealth, and then a wealth tax, an annual wealth tax, kind of like what Senator Sanders and Senator Warren have proposals pending. So that would help, as well as just enforcing tax laws. We've gutted the IRS to the point where, you know, there's nobody really watching the super rich and all the shell games they're able to play. But we also need to rewire the whole economy so it's not just sort of funneling wealth to the top. Raise the minimum wage, reduce the concentration of corporate power as well. But these are things that are really popular, Tom. People right now, you know, support for taxing the wealthy is very, very popular. And you can see people running for office on a kind of tax the rich program, are capturing the hearts and minds of voters.
1: Oh yeah, it's reached the point where people are wearing T-shirts that say "Eat the Rich." It's not that anybody would ever advocate that, but it's wild. I mean, I think we're seeing a growing rage like we saw in the 1880s and the 1920s here in the United States. It appears to me that most of the movement to restore the middle class, to do something about this, is concentrated within the progressive faction of the Democratic Party. Any thoughts on how to bring in the corporate Democrats? Because they're going to, I mean, you know, they actually control the majority of the party. The progressive caucus is fewer than half of the members of the House, of the Democratic members of the House. How do we reach out to these people, the Marie Glusenkamps of Perez's of the world, you know, the ones who maybe a third of the time will vote with Trump and the Republicans?
2: Yeah. Well, I think there's two things. One is I think we're going to start to see more people, more of the sort of progressive tax the wealthy, address inequality wing of the Democratic Party starting to win seats, win primaries. The other is, you know, we actually go in and show these folks the polling that shows that, you know, their base, their constituents, not the donor class. The donor class is always, you know, oh, don't talk about taxing the rich. That's crosses the line. But if you really challenge elected officials to, do you support the donor class, or do you support your voters and your constituents and what they support? Even the sort of corporate Democrats start to say, well, if I want to keep my seat, I better start advocating for this. And you know, the reality is, if people look at what's happened to tax policy, as you've said, over the last 45 years, you know, all we want is to go back to the old socialist days of Dwight Eisenhower.
1: Yeah, that was a 90% top income tax rate, a 50% corporate rate.
2: Yeah, and it, you know, that was the statutory rate, but you know, we enforced tax laws. Wealthy people couldn't just opt out and create a shell game of trusts and tax avoidance techniques to minimize their tax. So I think more, you know, you can at least win people over on the fact that, look, the share of the tax obligations that the ultra rich are paying keeps going down, and a number of states are stepping up and, you know, pushing for tax the wealth initiatives, and they're very popular. So we want to invite those folks to get out in front of the parade.
1: And it gets further complicated by the fact that so much of that if a person is making, you know, I don't know where the numbers, where the breaks are, but let's say under $80,000 or $90,000 a year, then they're paying, you know, the kind of the middle class tax rate. But if they're making more than that and less than a million a year, then they're getting hit with 40 and 50% tax rates between state and federal. And then once they start making, and again, I don't know these numbers, I don't live in this space, but, you know, once they start making 800, 900, a million, you know, 2 million, 5 million a year, then they've got all these, you don't have to pay tax kind of options available to them that aren't available to normal people, like you were talking about. And it seems like that's a challenge that we need to take on, too.
2: Yeah, I mean, I think we do tax the working rich at the federal level pretty effectively. Mm-hmm. It's when you sort of hit that five up to the $50 million mark. That's when people mm-hmm. start to hire the wealth defense professionals, yeah. The industry, where the tax attorneys and accountants and wealth managers who are expert at moving money to the shadows. And we should be focused on income tax, but we should also understand the big piles of wealth are untaxed for the most part. The mm-hmm. the billions, the billionaires pay very low income taxes. If their earnings come from investments and holding wealth, they pay very little tax. Yeah. But that's where the money is, and that's why we should look at things like an annual wealth tax, a 2% annual wealth tax.
1: Yeah.
2: On people with $50 million and up
1: yep.
2: would raise substantial money, and you could shift tax obligations off working families back onto the super rich in a way that helps the whole economy.
1: Well said. Chuck Collins, he's the

0: And welcome back. Pearson in Lamarck, Texas. Hey, Pearson, what's on your mind today?
1: Well, once again, a theoretically hopeful Tuesday afternoon. I got a question. Yeah. I got a question for you. Maybe you could help me understand. About at the top of the hour, there was a gentleman who was a painter or is a painter.
0: Yeah, he's a retired painter. Yeah, 43 years in the union, I think he said.
1: Okay, and he was describing to you one of his customers who was telling him about their adult child, daughter, I think, who wanted, quote-unquote, wanted everything. Mm-hmm. What exactly was he driving at? Was he trying to, in a backhanded sort of way, criticize socialism as being some kind of giving things away for free? What was his deal?
0: I think what he was, now this is just a guess, and he's not here to tell us himself, but my sense of it was there is this meme that is quite popular right now about generally about Gen Z that, you know, they're basically lazy and they want everything right now. Now, that has not been my experience of Gen Z. My experience of Gen Z has been that they are the most activist generation since my generation in the 60s and that they're doing just great stuff. But I think that that was probably the, you know, oh, they want everything and they want it now kind of characterization.
1: I kind of agree with you. And I am very critical of people in my generation, our generation. Mm-hmm. I'm 67, by the way.
0: So you're a boomer, too.
1: You're a little bit, you're like a big brother to me, or father figure, actually. Anyway, I would disagree with people vociferously online when I see them criticize the current generation, because I have to remind them that when we were the youngest generation, that our parents' generation and grandparents' generation, they would criticize us.
0: Oh, yeah.
1: All us lazy, self-entitled, and on and on. Remember Ronald Reagan? Ronald Reagan criticized my older cousins for going to school and doing their homework, calling them unmotivated. Mm. And he was bent on making sure they didn't get to go to school for, quote-unquote, free, because there is no free lunch.
0: Oh, yeah. He called protesters brats. 5 days before Kent State, Reagan said, if it takes a bloodbath, let it happen.
1: That's the attitude.
0: I mean, he was quoted in the New York Times. 5 days before Kent State.
1: That's the attitude from those who like to say, well, in my day, I right away let them know, well, remember about your day, buddy.
0: Yeah.
1: It's always green on the other side.
0: Intergenerational conflict is not just a reality. It's probably a healthy reality. It's actually a very predictable reality. Howe and Strauss wrote about this in their book Generations, in their book The Fourth Turning.
1: It's a tool. It's a tool of the oligarchy, just like they use people's skin color as a tool to suck people off from one another. That's how they keep what they got, by keeping us divided.
0: There's some aspect to that. There's also the natural human thing that when you pass through puberty, when your generation comes of age, you want to naturally separate yourself from your parents. You want to strike out on your own. You want to, have your own identity. And that ends up being intergenerational conflict. It doesn't, break into open warfare, but that's where you see the delineation between the specific generations. Pearson, I got to run.
1: We're talking about
0: great conversation. Thank you very much. Nice to hear from you. It's 22 minutes past the hour. I'll be back with more of the news of the day and your calls in just 1 minute. Stay with us.

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The Commonwealth Report brings you honest, unfiltered reporting. 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Take back your news. You know, other countries enjoy benefits like free health care in college, modern mass transit, affordable housing, food and drugs. They also have inexpensive internet and phone service without companies listening and selling their information. Schools that don't need to mention school shooters. Streets.

0: parks filled with pedestrians and children instead of tents and homeless people. We, on the other hand, have the world's largest collection of billionaires. Most Americans probably didn't realize this was the choice they were making back in the election of 1980 when Reagan and Bush promised morning in America. But here we are. We have been just basically sold out to the billionaires by all these years of Republican, well, Reaganomics. What do we do about it? Well, there's a lot we can do about it, and it starts with getting politically active. There's a great op-ed about this over at HartmanReport.com. It's titled, America Chose Wealth Over Well-Being. Check it out. Welcome back. 23 minutes past the hour. So 60,000 people were ordered to evacuate from Spokane, Washington, just a little north of us here. We've got a 250,000 acres of forest land that's on fire right now in Oregon. These, you know, France, Italy, Greece, Spain are all on fire right now. What's happening, you know, it's got to be happening in Russia and China. We're just not getting the reports because, you know, it's and next summer or this winter, our time, it'll happen in the southern hemisphere. What we're seeing is the drying out of the planet as a result of climate change. And apparently one of the biggest variables, one of the biggest factors that's really whacking us that nobody was anticipating are these heat domes. And these heat domes are particularly intense because they're basically high pressure systems with clear air that just sit there and let the sunlight through. No clouds, let the sun, because it's a high-pressure system, let the sunlight through, and boom, you know, it just dries everything out, turns it tinder dry, and then, you know, the smallest spark, and you've got a wildfire. And the heat domes are happening for the same reason that the bomb cyclones were 15 years ago. When I was in Washington, D.C., we had the first bomb cyclone. It's a brand-new phrase. What the hell is this? It's these wild winter storms that just stay in one place and just pound on you. And get insanely cold. And why was that? It was because Arctic air was drooling down past or through or the jet stream. It was pushing the jet stream down to the point where instead of being, you know, the jet stream normally running around northern Canada, it was drooling all the way down to Texas and bringing freezing temperatures with it and freezing pipes and everything else. Well, that same phenomena, again, because the jet stream has been weakened, is causing these heat domes to stand in place for long periods of time. Because the jet stream is what historically has been moving weather around the planet. And the jet stream is produced by the difference, the temperature differential, between the Arctic cold and the mid-latitude heat. And when that differential is a big number, when there's a big difference between those two temperatures, when it's really cold up north and it's warmer in the center, then you've got a healthy jet stream. But what's happened is because the Arctic is warming six times faster than we are here, this differential has collapsed, and the jet stream is no longer this strong, powerful river of air, you know, at 60,000 feet that it used to be. And it's now just this kind of wandering, slowly moving thing that drools around, and you end up with these heat domes. And they're drying places out, and then on top of this, you got the oil industry is showing the highest profits that they've literally ever had. And they have apparently immunity. You know, we've got this lawsuit. Pramila Jayapal was talking about it the first hour of the program, where they're trying to puncture that immunity, maybe legislatively, and say, no, these companies can be. I mean, there's a lawsuit about this right now. These companies can, and it's going to the Supreme Court. These companies should be held to account for the five decades of lies that they told about climate change.
1: 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Call 202-808-9925.
0: Meanwhile, we're learning that we have drained virtually all of our precision weaponry. Stick around. I'll tell you about that, and I'll pick up your calls.

America's missiles are gone. Spokane burns while Exxon profits. Trump serves Putin. And ICE serves detainees worms. Good morning. This is the Commonwealth Report, news for the public, not the powerful. You can follow us at commonwealthreport.news. Did Trump just empty America's missile arsenal? Three sources tell Reuters the United States has burned through virtually all of its precision surface-to-surface missiles after nearly 6 months of war with Iran. We're talking about ATACMS and precision strike missiles, the weapons that hit targets accurately from a safe distance. They cost more than $1 million apiece. They're the same missiles Ukraine used to strike inside Russia. A fourth source says Central Command has been quietly restocking from stockpiles overseas, but the White House denies it. Trump insists America has far more munitions than anyone in the world. Last Saturday, the Washington Post reported a top general in Europe told the Pentagon he doesn't have the forces to protect Israel. Trump started this war on February 28th. Now it appears he didn't count the ammunition first. Who staged that fake invasion of Spain? On July 31st, J.D. Vance posted a Fox News clip to 4.79 million viewers. Young men scaling fences labeled as migrants storming the border of northern Spain. Well, it wasn't northern Spain. It was Ceuta, a Spanish city in North Africa, and there's a hard border between Ceuta and Europe. Nobody in that video was reaching the mainland. Nobody. But that didn't stop Nigel Farage or Germany's Alice Weidel from warning that migrants were headed their way. Vance blamed radical left-wing globalist policies. What actually happened is that roughly 60,000 Moroccans saw a TikTok video falsely claiming the border was open. By Sunday, almost all of them had gone home. The Ceuta morgue held 88 bodies. Not one of these politicians mentioned the dead. Fear travels faster than a correction, and they know it. Is your ballot now a political hostage? Congressman Raja Krishnamoorthy wants Postmaster General David Steiner gone. In a letter Monday to Steiner and the U.S. Postal Service's Board of Governors, the Illinois Democrat wrote that under Steiner, the Postal Service has become, quote, a partisan instrument of voter suppression. Here's why. Trump signed an executive order in March telling the Postal Service to stop delivering mail ballots in any state that won't hand over its voter rolls to be checked against a federal citizenship list that he's approved of. Steiner told the Senate he'd do exactly that. Federal courts have now twice ruled that that order is unconstitutional, and 23 states plus the District of Columbia have sued. Steiner won't answer Congress in writing and refused to testify voluntarily. An institution that's delivered mail without regard to party for over 200 years has been turned into a weapon against Democratic voters. Spokane burns while big oil banks billions. Three fires ignited outside Spokane last Saturday afternoon. By Monday, they'd torched more than 8,000 acres, destroyed at least 700 homes and businesses, and forced 65,000 people out of their homes. Senator Maria Cantwell called it the top fire in the nation. Mayor Lisa Brown called it the worst natural disaster the region has ever faced. Governor Bob Ferguson declared a statewide emergency and asked FEMA for help. Across Washington, more than 250,000 acres are burning, and smoke from 50 large uncontained fires is now fouling the air in Portland, Seattle, Boise, and Salt Lake City. Here's the part that ought to make you furious. Chevron just booked $12.1 billion in quarterly profits. Exxon booked $14.5 billion, juiced by the oil price spike from Trump's Iran war. And on Monday, while Spokane was still smoldering, the Interior Department proposed gutting the Arctic offshore drilling safeguards written after Deepwater Horizon, calling them unnecessary regulatory burdens. Clarence Dubois of 350.org said the industry, quote, may not have struck the match. Did it just spend 50 years soaking the kindling? Why does Trump keep doing Putin's bidding? Writer Greg Oliar re-ran his case this week that Donald Trump has functioned as a Kremlin asset for decades, and it reads worse now than when he wrote it. The United States voted with Russia, North Korea, and Belarus against a UN motion condemning the invasion of Ukraine. Trump sent Marco Rubio to negotiate Ukraine's future without Ukraine in the room. He called Zelensky a dictator and blamed Kyiv for being invaded. The Senate Intelligence Committee found Trump's own campaign chairman handing polling data to Russian intelligence. Paul Manafort pleaded guilty to a conspiracy against the United States. A former Soviet intelligence officer claims Trump was recruited by the KGB in 1987, although nobody has proven it. Oliar says Trump has tied America to a, quote, petty, cruel, genocidal tyrant.
We don't need a code name to see whose side he's on. ICE is serving detainees water full of worms. Carlitos Ricardo Parrias has spent months locked inside the Adelanto ICE Processing Center, run for profit by the GEO Group. He kept telling his family the water was filthy. Then he filled a plastic bottle from the communal jug and held it up on a video call. You can see things swimming in it. About 80 men have shared a pair of 10-gallon containers. A federal judge ordered ICE just 2 weeks ago to give detainees round-the-clock access to clean drinking water. So this is what compliance looks like? Homeland Security denies there's any problem, saying the water comes from the city and the staff drink it too. Parrias was shot by an ICE agent in October, then jailed by the agency that shot him. His attorney put it plainly, quote, "No one would give that kind of water to their dog or cat." And that's the way it is today, Tuesday, August 4th, 2026. I'm Tom Hartman.

0: 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You know, we've all gotten so used to living in a country where people are trying to crowdfund, like, cancer research for children. St. Jude's is a wonderful charity, but we're the only developed country in the world that needs, you know, where you have to go to people and beg for money in order to treat children with cancer. Or Shriners, I mean, another great charity, but shouldn't we all be funding children who are born with birth defects and problems like that? We're probably the only country in the world where you can sell your life insurance policy because Social Security doesn't cover your retirement. I mean, it's probably not happening anywhere else in the world. Or reverse mortgage your home because you can't afford it. I mean, this is crazy that we are living in a country where no kid hungry, a charity. You can read all about it. There's a whole op-ed I wrote about this over at HartmanReport.com. It's titled America's Sickest Reality Show, Crowdfunding Cancer Care While Billionaires Hoard Billions. Check it out. 35 minutes past the hour. So the United States, this is a sources tell Reuters, right? This is multiple people within the administration speaking anonymously. This is from Kathy Ann Bonello writing for Mediaite. The United States has drained virtually all of its stockpile of precision surface-to-surface missiles in the nearly six-month conflict in Iran, sources told Reuters. It's unknown how many of the Army tactical missile systems and precision strike missiles we have left. These are called ATACMS and PRSMs. I don't know if there's how they pronounce that acronym, PRSMs. And they cost about $1 million apiece. These are the kinds of missiles that Ukraine has used to strike Russia in addition to their drones. And apparently, the Central Command in the Middle East has been able to get some of these supplies from elsewhere in the world, which is making China very happy. We're pulling them away from Southeast Asia, apparently. This is not the first time word has spread of military or logistical issues of the war. On Saturday, they note in this article, on Saturday in Mediaite, on Saturday, the Washington Post reported a top U.S. general in Europe warned the Pentagon that he no longer has the resources to protect Israel. Trump pissed it all away because he thought he was going to have a two-week war, just like in Venezuela, where he just, you know, kills off the Ayatollah and 50 members of his family and his ruling clique, and suddenly the whole country collapses and we can just walk in and have a cakewalk. I mean, what kind of idiot thinks like this? Well, Netanyahu's been trying to talk an American president into doing this for the better part of 40 years, or 30 years anyway, and finally he found one stupid enough to do it. It's just crazy. So what's on your mind today? Jordan in Albuquerque, New Mexico. Hey, Jordan, what's up?
1: Thanks for taking my call, Tom. Really appreciate getting to discuss with you. I had a question, and it kind of goes back to earlier regarding some of the corporate corruption that we're experiencing. I think that you and Congressman Jayapal may have missed the opportunity to call out Pelosi, and I can understand you didn't want to be disparaging, but when she said that they had shut down administration that really could have benefited the American people, you guys kind of sidestepped what
0: no,
1: was going
0: on. No, I asked her who it
1: was,
0: and she said
1: was.
0: Pelosi.
1: Then you guys both said, and something politely, you didn't want to disparage him. But
0: well, it wasn't that I didn't want to disparage her. It was that I didn't know the details of it. One of the things that speakers of the House typically do, and I know Pelosi did this as well, is you don't bring something to the floor unless you know you've got the votes to pass it. And I'm guessing that Steny Hoyer was whipping votes, and he found that they were still five votes short or whatever. And in that case, you don't bring it to the floor. I didn't know if that was the case, or if Pelosi was philosophically opposed to it, which is what was implied by the conversation, and I doubt is true. So, you know, I just didn't want to go farther down that road without knowing.
1: I completely respect that. I'm sorry, as a listener, it kind of sounded like you guys didn't want to say something disparaging. But my point that I was asking the question was that if we are going to capitalize on being a party that is against corruption, when are we going to go ahead and call out people that are causing that same type of misconception within our own party? I notice that we love to point and say the other side is corrupt, but there's certain corruption going on within our own house that is really skewing this message. And I'm worried that we're going to get caught in this spin of whataboutism instead of trying to really just call a spade and say in the Democratic Party, corruption is not acceptable, regardless of red or blue. And that was the question that I was really trying to pose on how are we going to disassociate ourselves from corruption if we don't call it out within our own party?
0: Yeah, and the problem is, how do you define corruption? Right now you've got people like Haley Stevens, who says that if you're concerned about the fact that she's gotten, what, $30 million now from AIPAC or something like some mind-boggling amount of money, that you are a finance zombie, a campaign finance zombie was the phrase she used. We see this with our corporate Democrats, you know, the Jared Goldens and Josh Gottheimers of the world, the people who just, you know, enthusiastically take money from AIPAC and from big corporations. And you're right, it is corrupt, in my opinion. Now, in the opinion of apparently the DNC, it's not corrupt. I mean, this was a precedent that really Bill Clinton established, I think. At that time, he had no alternative. He felt that he had to go to those people in 1992 because you couldn't raise money on the Internet. Back then, it was AOL and CompuServe. But now, right. Now it's a whole different world, and you can raise money, and we've got 60 members of the House of Representatives right now who will not take one penny of PAC money, which is a damn principled thing to do. It's like, you know, disarming in the face of an enemy. It's like saying, I'm going to fight this guy, and he's got an AK-47, but I don't believe in guns, so I'm going to hold a knife. I'm really impressed by it. But I'm with you, Jordan. We need to be calling these people out, and I try to do it as frequently as possible. Jordan, thank you for the call. Carol in San Pedro, California. Hey, Carol, what's on your mind?
2: Oh, hi. Thanks for taking my call. I was just, can you hear me?
0: Yeah, just fine.
2: Okay, I'll take your speakerphone. I was calling about the tariffs. The Supreme Court said, no, tariffs, that's unconstitutional. Mm-hmm. But here he is doing it again, and there's no plan, as far as I know, is to get any of that money back to the consumers.
0: Right, yeah. Apple is getting a $2 billion tariff refund right now, and I don't, I haven't gotten a letter from them saying we want to send you some of your check.
2: Or Amazon.
0: Yeah.
2: Amazon, who's
0: same deal, yeah. Yeah, or maybe it was Amazon that I was thinking of, not Apple. But here's the thing, Carol. The Constitution, Article 1, Section 8 of the Constitution, clearly says that only Congress can raise taxes, and tariffs are a form of taxes. Sure. And in fact, it mentions tariffs. I think it calls them duties and imposts, but that's tariffs. Mm-hmm. But Congress has given presidents the power to use tariffs as a punitive weapon, essentially, against countries that engage in human trafficking or exploit slave labor. And so Trump is now claiming that Canada and the United Kingdom use slave labor, and therefore we can put a 15% tariff on them or a 10% or whatever it is. And the reality is that the only developed country in the world that actually still legally sanctions slavery and forced labor is the United States. Under the 13th mm-hmm. Amendment, if you're convicted of a crime, you may be enslaved. And multiple of our states do that, and in many cases in old plantations, mm-hmm. Down in Mississippi, Alabama, Georgia. And so here we're the country that literally is using forced slave labor to build furniture, to make products, to do all kinds of stuff for American industry. And we're punishing Canada? We're punishing the United Kingdom? I mean, it's just, but that's the loophole Trump has. The Supreme Court said only Congress can authorize this, so you're going to have to find a congressional authorization. And of course, he's being sued for this. This is going to go to the Supreme Court, too.
2: Well, that's good. However, back to how we get our money back.
0: that ship has sailed.
2: why, Why is it? Maybe someone has proposed this, but I haven't heard of it. But everybody who files a tax return for 2026, we should have a deduction, a tariff, a special tariff refund deduction in the tax code.
0: Yeah. Remember how Trump said everybody was going to get $2,000? They were all going to get a tariff check? Have you got your check?
2: No.
0: Exactly.
2: That's absurd. Yeah. But anyway, that was my idea, and I think that everybody should start lobbying Congress and the White House to give us a tax refund.
0: I'm with you. Where is my tariff check? Well said, Carol. Thank you very much. Appreciate the call. It's 44 minutes past the hour. I'll be back with more of your calls in just a minute. It's the Tom Hartman Program, the place where despair is not an option. We'll be right back.
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0: It's the place where smart people get their news. We'll be right back with your calls.

0: And welcome back, Fred, in Emmonclaw, Washington. Am I saying that right, Fred?
1: Well, Emmonclaw.
0: Okay.
1: Yeah. But nice to talk to you.
0: Thank you.
1: Yeah, I have a simple solution here for this problem with the money inequality. Republicans hate taxes. So let's call it a currency recirculation dividend that comes out of their anything over $100 million. And they have a sliding scale. The more they've got in, I mean, the government created the currency and put it into circulation. There should be a penalty for hoarding it. And it is hoarding,
0: yeah.
1: I believe.
0: I am just haunted by this meme that I saw on Facebook. You know, the first time I saw it was probably a year ago, and it just keeps popping up every week or two. And it's, you know, typically it comes with a picture of a monkey and some bananas. And it says, if one monkey and a troop of monkeys collected a million bananas while all of his friends were starving and refused to share them, we would be all, you know, the scientists would be gathering around trying to figure out what was wrong with that monkey. But when you know, Zuckerberg or Musk do it, we put them on the cover of Forbes magazine. And, you know, it's just wild. It's just wild. So, yeah, I think you've identified something there, Fred. Fred, I got to move along. Thank you. Well said. Very well said. Robert in Chicago. Hey, Robert, what's on your mind today? Thanks for watching Free Speech TV, by the way.
2: Yes. Hi, Tom. Longtime listener, and thanks for taking my call.
0: Sure.
2: I just wanted to weigh in on this social democracy discussion that seems to be a hot topic these days. And I'd like to make a suggestion that all who consider themselves small d Democrats just stop using the words social and socialism when discussing these things, for several important reasons. The first of which is that there's no shared definition of what socialism is.
0: Right.
2: And some of the earliest uses of the word were, you know, in regards to the government owning the means of production.
0: Right. And yeah, it's the phrase Karl Marx used in the 1840s.
2: Exactly. Yeah. And so I don't think that that's helpful, and I don't think that that's what is meant by, certainly by people like Bernie and AOC.
0: Yep.
2: And the next thing I'd like to point out is that when representatives in a democracy vote to levy taxes and provide for the general welfare, that's democracy. That's not socialism.
0: Mm-hmm.
2: That's how democracy works. And the third point is that because of that, it tends to undermine democracy.
0: Mm-hmm.
2: It tends to convey that something other than democracy is needed, that it needs help from something else.
0: Yeah.
2: And I think that's, you know, it's undermining democracy, and democracy is what we need more of.
0: Yeah,
2: Robert, not an alteration of it.
0: Forgive the interruption, Robert. I see a break is coming here in about 5 seconds. I just wanted to add, I completely agree with your assessment, your analysis, and the framing problem here. That said, you're never going to get the corporate media in America or the Republican Party to stop using democratic socialism, or for that matter, most people who call themselves democratic socialists. So I don't have an easy solution for this, but I agree with you that it's going to bite us in the ass here. Robert, thank you for the call. We'll be right back.

0: Hey, thanks so much for sharing our program and for reaching out to our stations and sponsors and letting them know that you're listening. It really means a lot to us. Welcome back. 49 minutes past the hour. Picking up your calls here, John in Butte, Montana. Hey, John, what's on your mind today?
1: Thank you, Tom. I got a letter from the United States Census Bureau a couple of days ago, National Processing Center, Jeffersonville, Indiana. It's called the American Community Survey, and a bold, your response is required by law. And it looks like a W-2 form. You open it up, and it says a message from the director of the U.S. Census. Your address has been randomly selected, et cetera, et cetera. Mm-hmm. Participating in the American Community Survey. Your response is required by U.S. law. A law imposes a penalty for not responding. I took the survey online because I don't want to go to a concentration camp in Florida. But it asks, it focuses on my race and ethnicity, my sources of income, whether I receive welfare benefits. And get this, it requires me to tell them the primary origin of my ancestors, the country.
0: Really?
1: And if I don't respond, it won't let me finish the survey.
0: Wow.
1: I've never seen anything like this before.
0: Wow.
1: It says the Census Bureau is using the internet to collect this information to conserve natural resources, save taxpayers money, and process data more efficiently. If anybody else has heard about this, I'd like to know more about it.
0: Well, you're not the first caller. Somebody called a week or two ago thinking that they were being scammed. And it was the same thing. And the Census Bureau does have this authority. It's a real thing. It's actually important that we answer the questions because that information is used for all kinds of stuff, you know, determining how many food stamps, you know, what kind of food stamps a state gets or how much Medicare money is available, you know. And the race and ethnicity stuff is used, you know, typically to document things like discrimination, you know, workplace discrimination. But I don't trust this administration, and I've seen a couple of people very concerned that the 2030 census, you know, we do the census every 10 years, that on the years that end with zero, that the 2030 census, that they're trying to mess with it in advance right now to get ready. So we'll see.
1: I was afraid they could use this for, you know, looking for whether to challenge ballots or voter registrations or
0: wouldn't surprise me. Wouldn't surprise me.
1: Okay.
0: Yeah.
1: All right. Thanks, Tom.
0: But John, you did the right thing by filling it out. It's just amazing some of the questions that they're asking now. Thank you, John. Phil in Salinas, California. Hey, Phil, what's on your mind today?
2: Well, Tom, I think that Trump whole family is corrupt as hell. So
0: yeah, welcome to the club. I agree.
2: Well, here's the deal. They got caught in New York State by Letitia James doing manipulations with their income tax.
0: Yep.
2: So I'm thinking ill-gotten gains, let's get them all, get all their money. You know what I mean? All the money they made since he became president and the money that he was cheating everybody out of with the ill-gotten gains.
0: Yeah, well, in theory, you should be able to do that. I mean, you know, we have these laws where, you know, if you're charged with things like money laundering or tax evasion or whatever, they can seize all your properties. But Trump just got this deal with Todd Blanche that has not been rescinded. In fact, it's, you know, John Cornyn and Tom Tillis are just fine with this, that says that he doesn't have to pay the $100 million he owes the IRS and that nobody can go back and look at everything he's done, including his first year and a half in office where he's made some $4 or $5 billion. We can't tax that money. He just gets to keep it all. It's crazy, Phil. It's just crazy. And the Republicans are going along with it. There's not a single one speaking out against this.
2: That's because they're collaborators.
0: I agree. I agree.
2: But what they did with the collaborators in World War II, a lot of them got hanged.
0: Yeah, no, I know. I'm not suggesting anybody get hanged, but I am suggesting that they get bounced out of office, and it's damn high time. Phil, thank you for the call. Janet in Bainbridge Island, Washington. Hey, Janet, what's up?
3: I would very much like you to consider that perhaps Trump is on purpose expending all of our very valuable weapons so that when finally we have none, Russia will be far more able to do the kind of work that he would very much like Russia to do. I'm amazed that people are not making that suggestion.
0: I have made that suggestion several times in the last couple of weeks, Jenna, that I think that Putin is telling Trump, you know, yeah, go after Iran. It's fine with me. It'll be a good thing, even though Iran is an ally of Putin's, because it's burning through our weaponry. And now if today Putin had decided that he wanted to take out the eastern half of Poland or Estonia or Latvia or Lithuania, all countries that he or people in his military have explicitly threatened. They threw an ICBM into Poland just last week. If any of that were to happen right now, we literally don't have the weaponry to stop him. It's gone. I mean, you know, we had the commander of European forces say that we don't have the weaponry in Europe to defend Israel. Well, if you can't defend Israel, you can't defend Estonia either. And so I agree with you, Janet. I think that Trump is doing this on behalf of Putin. I really do. I think he's
3: Please make that a part of your everyday rant. Just say it over and over and over.
0: I will try to do it more often.
3: It just needs to be at the top of everyone's mind.
0: I agree. It needs to be widely believed, you know, whether it's true or not. I believe it is true. Thank you, Janet. Jack in Bothell, Washington. Hey, Jack, what's up?
4: Good morning, Tom. Maybe you can spend a little bit of time today or tomorrow and really explain to people what democratic socialism really is. You know, we take it back to FDR.
0: But FDR didn't use that phrase.
4: Yes, and you know, the GI Bill was created, farmers were protected.
0: Right, but nobody was calling it socialism. Well, the Republicans were calling it socialism back then, but the Democrats weren't.
4: Well, they're starting to call it communism because, they're trying to weaponize these words. And
0: good luck.
4: We're weaponizing too many words when the reality is social programs have been around for 100 years.
0: George Washington signed legislation to provide for a poorhouse for Washington, D.C., for food, clothing, and shelter for poor people. George friggin'
4: exactly.
0: Washington. So, yeah, Jack, I'm with you. Thank you very much. Excellent point. And thanks for being with us today. We'll be back tomorrow, same time, same place. In the meantime, don't forget, democracy is not a spectator sport. It requires all of us, and that includes you. So get out there, get active, tag, you're it. Have a great afternoon. Be good to yourself and the folks around you. Stay safe, eat your veggies, get your exercise, and I'll catch up with you tomorrow.

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1: Years ago, when I announced that I was leaving my job as editor of the Texas Observer to run for political office, I had to admit that going into politics is the only downward career move one can take from journalism. But being both a journalist and a politician does hone one's ability to detect the smell of BS. And we Americans are presently getting a noxious blast of that stench from our warmongering Department of Defense. The vast trillion-dollar Pentagon is the ultimate Big Brother bureaucracy, literally empowered to compel thousands of Americans to die in foolish military misadventures cooked up by political partisans and profiteering corporate contractors. That's why it's so alarming that Trump's Project 2025 autocrats are now rushing to slam an iron door of censorship on reporters trying to inform us commoners about the militaristic schemes and corporate fraud that comes from inside this government fortress. In the name of defending freedom, Trump's palace guards are banning media outlets that displease His Royal Highness. Also, Pretty Boy Pete, Trump's made-for-TV Pentagon honcho, has even decreed that reporters must be tightly monitored by military escorts while doing interviews, reviewing documents, and otherwise exercising the essential constitutional rights of our nation's free press. The good news is that rather than kowtowing to the autocrats, dozens of media organizations have told Pete to stuff it, choosing to do old-school outsider digging into this insider war machine. This is Jim Hightower saying, meanwhile, the Project 2025 authoritarians hail their clampdown on free press rights by touting their, quote, fresh relationship with what they call their new Pentagon press corps. Right, it's their partisan press corps, not ours.

America's missiles are gone. Spokane burns while Exxon profits. Trump serves Putin. And ICE serves detainees worms. Good morning. This is the Commonwealth Report, news for the public, not the powerful. You can follow us at commonwealthreport.news. Did Trump just empty America's missile arsenal? Three sources tell Reuters the United States has burned through virtually all of its precision surface-to-surface missiles after nearly 6 months of war with Iran. We're talking about ATACMS and precision strike missiles, the weapons that hit targets accurately from a safe distance. They cost more than $1 million apiece. They're the same missiles Ukraine used to strike inside Russia. A fourth source says Central Command has been quietly restocking from stockpiles overseas, but the White House denies it. Trump insists America has far more munitions than anyone in the world. Last Saturday, the Washington Post reported a top general in Europe told the Pentagon he doesn't have the forces to protect Israel. Trump started this war on February 28th. Now it appears he didn't count the ammunition first. Who staged that fake invasion of Spain? On July 31st, J.D. Vance posted a Fox News clip to 4.79 million viewers. Young men scaling fences labeled as migrants storming the border of northern Spain. Well, it wasn't northern Spain. It was Ceuta, a Spanish city in North Africa. And there's a hard border between Ceuta and Europe. Nobody in that video was reaching the mainland. Nobody. But that didn't stop Nigel Farage or Germany's Alice Weidel from warning that migrants were headed their way. Vance blamed radical left-wing globalist policies. What actually happened is that roughly 60,000 Moroccans saw a TikTok video falsely claiming the border was open. By Sunday, almost all of them had gone home. The Ceuta morgue held 88 bodies. Not one of these politicians mentioned the dead. Fear travels faster than a correction, and they know it. Is your ballot now a political hostage? Congressman Raja Krishnamoorthy wants Postmaster General David Steiner gone. In a letter Monday to Steiner and the U.S. Postal Service's Board of Governors, the Illinois Democrat wrote that under Steiner, the Postal Service has become, quote, a partisan instrument of voter suppression. Here's why. Trump signed an executive order in March telling the Postal Service to stop delivering mail ballots in any state that won't hand over its voter rolls to be checked against a federal citizenship list that he's approved of. Steiner told the Senate he'd do exactly that. Federal courts have now twice ruled that that order is unconstitutional, and 23 states plus the District of Columbia have sued. Steiner won't answer Congress in writing and refused to testify voluntarily. An institution that's delivered mail without regard to party for over 200 years has been turned into a weapon against Democratic voters. Spokane burns while big oil banks billions. Three fires ignited outside Spokane last Saturday afternoon. By Monday, they'd torched more than 8,000 acres, destroyed at least 700 homes and businesses, and forced 65,000 people out of their homes. Senator Maria Cantwell called it the top fire in the nation. Mayor Lisa Brown called it the worst natural disaster the region has ever faced. Governor Bob Ferguson declared a statewide emergency and asked FEMA for help. Across Washington, more than 250,000 acres are burning, and smoke from 50 large uncontained fires is now fouling the air in Portland, Seattle, Boise, and Salt Lake City. Here's the part that ought to make you furious. Chevron just booked $12.1 billion in quarterly profits. Exxon booked $14.5 billion, juiced by the oil price spike from Trump's Iran war. And on Monday, while Spokane was still smoldering, the Interior Department proposed gutting the Arctic offshore drilling safeguards written after Deepwater Horizon, calling them unnecessary regulatory burdens. Clarence Dubois of 350.org said the industry, quote, may not have struck the match. Did it just spend 50 years soaking the kindling? Why does Trump keep doing Putin's bidding? Writer Greg Oliar re-ran his case this week that Donald Trump has functioned as a Kremlin asset for decades, and it reads worse now than when he wrote it. The United States voted with Russia, North Korea, and Belarus against a UN motion condemning the invasion of Ukraine. Trump sent Marco Rubio to negotiate Ukraine's future without Ukraine in the room. He called Zelensky a dictator and blamed Kyiv for being invaded. The Senate Intelligence Committee found Trump's own campaign chairman handing polling data to Russian intelligence. Paul Manafort pleaded guilty to a conspiracy against the United States. A former Soviet intelligence officer claims Trump was recruited by the KGB in 1987, although nobody has proven it. Oliar says Trump has tied America to a, quote, petty, cruel, genocidal tyrant.
We don't need a code name to see whose side he's on. ICE is serving detainees water full of worms. Carlitos Ricardo passed months locked inside the Adelanto ICE Processing Center, run for profit by the GEO Group. He kept telling his family the water was filthy. Then he filled a plastic bottle from the communal jug and held it up on a video call. You can see things swimming in it. About 80 men have shared a pair of 10-gallon containers. He ordered ICE just 2 weeks ago to give detainees round-the-clock access to clean. So this is what compliance looks like? Homeland Security denies there's any problem, saying the water comes from the city and the staff drink it too. Pereyas was shot by an ICE agent in October, then jailed by the agency that shot him. His attorney put it plainly, quote, "No one would give that kind of water to their dog or cat." And that's the way it is today, Tuesday, August 4th, 2026.

0: This is the Tom Hartman Program.
1: Hey, top of the Tuesday to you. We've got a lot to talk about today. We also have a national progressive town hall meeting that'll start in just a moment with Representative Pramila Jayapal, the former chair of the Congressional Progressive Caucus. We've got also in the second hour of our program, it's worse than you think for the middle class. We had a caller yesterday say, well, the middle class. Also, is your ballot now a political hostage? And who staged this fake invasion of Spain, or who really created for the benefit of right-wingers around the world? We'll talk about that. In the third hour of our program, Chuck Collins is going to drop by. Red card, World Cup pollution. What's going on with this? Also, Spokane is burning while big oil banks billions. I want to dig into that and climate change. Spokane, Washington. And did Trump just empty America's missile arsenal? Reuters is reporting this. We'll get into that in the third hour of the program. But to start out, Representative Pramila Jayapal is with us for the hour, taking your calls in a national progressive town hall meeting. She represents the 7th District of Washington State in the U.S. House of Representatives. She's on the House Judiciary, Foreign Affairs, Budget caucuses, and is the former chair of the Congressional Progressive Caucus. Her website is jayapal.house.gov, jayapal.house.gov. And Pramila Jayapal is her handle over on Blue Sky. Representative Jayapal, welcome back to the program. Thanks so much for joining us again today.
2: Thank you, Tom. Always love being with you.
1: It is great having you with us. I'm wondering what is wrong with your colleagues. I realize this is happening in the Senate right now, but Todd Blanche, I mean, you got Cornyn and Tillis saying, oh, well, he's okay now. He said he's not going to do it, when he didn't even say that. I mean, this is a non-binding document. It's totally weird. The actual agreement is apparently still in force because the parties to it have not signed off against it. I don't get what's going on with these guys. I mean, the old Republican Party, at least, corruption. I mean, they got rid of Nixon for corruption. And, I mean, this goes way beyond just making rich people rich.
2: No, absolutely. It is absolutely outrageous. I think I already put out a statement, or it's about to go out, on this so-called deal. It's not a deal. Are both leaving the Senate. At the minimum, what they should be doing is not being a rubber stamp for Todd Blanche and for Trump's corruption. This so-called deal that they inked, first of all, they can still pardon January 6th insurrectionists if Todd Blanche is acting as Donald Trump's personal attorney instead of being the attorney general for the people of the United States. There's nothing that is binding, as you said, in this deal. In addition, they are giving their agreement that Donald Trump will not have to have his tax audit, his taxes audited for the $2.3 billion that he profited off of the American taxpayer last year. I mean, the whole thing stinks, and in of how the Senate Republicans have literally just turned over all of their constitutional authorities to Donald Trump. There are no checks and balances in this Trump Republican Party. And it's really unfortunate. I hope that there are still some Republican senators in the Republican caucus in the Senate when this goes to the full Republican caucus or to the full Senate that say, no, we are not going to confirm this guy. There is nothing in this so-called deal that protects Americans, and we shouldn't do it.
1: Yeah, and they're also handing Trump $100 million. I mean, back in 2015, the IRS busted him for claiming a massive deduction, $60, $70 million deduction on his Chicago Trump property that he had previously claimed the previous year. He did the same. He claimed the same deduction 2 years in a row, which is tax fraud. It's a crime.
2: That's right.
1: And with interest, it's over $100 million he owes the IRS right now.
2: Yeah, and this is all retroactive, right? None of his tax returns get to be audited. So who knows what else is in there? But I got to say one other thing. I know I've worked very, very hard with the Epstein survivors and questioned Pam Bondi when she came to judiciary, forced her to turn around survivors. Todd Blanche and Pam Bondi met with me right after that hearing because it was such a disaster. And it was supposed to be a meeting, just very clear to me that Todd Blanche was actually the person who was responsible for all the, you know, everything that was happening in the Epstein files. She kept deferring to him. And so both of them obviously were responsible. She was enormous culpability. around the lack of any action on prosecuting the predators and the pedophiles that are involved with the Jeffrey Epstein trafficking ring. And Tom Tillis and John didn't even meet with the survivors. They did. Tillis did require that Blanche meet with the survivors, and they met with him, I think, for a half an hour or something. He was incredibly disrespectful to them. He has done absolutely nothing to show that he will stand up for these survivors. And it is such a slap in the face that they are now going to vote for Todd Blanche, given not only the issues around the January 6th slush fund, the tax immunity, but also the culpability of Todd Blanche in refusing to do anything around these predators and pedophiles. I think the country is still shocked about everything that happened with the Epstein survivors, and they are very brave. But, you know, I've been talking to them this morning, and they're just astounded that once again he's going to be rubber stamped through the Senate Judiciary Committee.
3: Is that another way of saying that Todd Blanche is running the cover up?
2: Yeah, he's totally running the cover up. Yeah. You know, and this is a case where I can't even say the cover up is worse than the crime because the crime was so horrible.
3: Yeah.
2: But the cover up is equally bad.
3: Yeah, I'm with you. Well, let's start picking up calls here, okay? Unless there's something that you wanted to put on the table before we start.
2: Oh, there's so much. I think it's going to come up. Your callers always have, have great questions.
3: All right, sounds like a plan. Michael in Las Vegas, Nevada, you are on the air with Representative Jayapal.
4: Hey, Tom. Good morning, Congresswoman. It's an honor to speak to you. I have a great Congresswoman, Dina Titus. Real quick, I want to ask you, when are you guys going to hit the Republicans on this empathy thing? And also, if there's a Capitol Hill police, why can't they protect congresspeople? I mean, are Tillis and Cornyn afraid for their physical harm, or mm-hmm. are they just cowards?
3: Okay, and you said empathy, right? Congresswoman.
2: Empathy. Yeah, I mean, look, Michael, thanks for the call. I don't know why they are being such cowards. I think that is, you know, there is this bullying of an authoritarian leader in my mind, all the traits of that leader, bullying, blustering, threatening. So certainly that's an issue. But these gentlemen are leaving Congress. They are leaving the Senate, in part because of Donald Trump, by the way, weighing in against them. And so I don't understand why they aren't standing up for the Constitution unless they are, you know, unless they've completely forgotten who they're actually responsible to.
3: One of the things I've heard, I'm curious your take on, is that the Senate has altered its rules over the years so that any ex-senator can walk onto the floor of the Senate at any time. Nobody else can do that. And as a result of that, ex-senators right now average starting pay at $5 million a year as lobbyists. And a lot of them are lobbyists because they can walk right onto the floor, whereas a real, you know, a regular lobbyist can't. And so, you know, there's speculation that these guys are looking at making $5, $10, $15 million a year after they leave, but they won't be able to do that if their own party, if members of their own party won't talk with them because they're pissed off because they blew up Donald Trump's thing.
2: I mean, that's definitely, you know, that's why Elizabeth Warren and I have our ethics and transparency bill to prevent this kind of lobbying. That's certainly true in the House. The House of Representatives allows any former House member to come onto the floor. They are on there. You know, there are several that come on and are lobbying people all the time. And the corruption in both parties, frankly, you know, when I ran, Tom, I think I was one of only four members of Congress that refused to take any PAC money. I've never will. Now we have about 60, but, you know, there's over 400 members of Congress, and that means only 60 of us in the House are not taking corporate PAC money. So it is a massive issue what happens with members of Congress, Senate and House, who leave and then want to, you know, make a ton of money and do it as lobbyists. So yeah. I don't know. Maybe that is the reason. I didn't know the Senate changed those rules. We've always had that rule.
3: It's a sad commentary. It really is. Representative Pramila Jayapal is with us for the hour, taking your calls in a National Progressive Town Hall meeting. We'll be back with more of your calls for Representative John Paul in just a moment. Stick around. It's 16 minutes past the hour.
0: This is the Tom Hartman Program.
3: Jayapal, J-A-Y-A-P-A-L, thathouse.gov is her website, and Pramila Jayapal over on Blue Sky. We'll be right back. And welcome back. Paul in Ambler, Pennsylvania.
5: Congresswoman Jayapal, good to see you again. Written up, and they're waiting to be introduced as soon as the Democrats can get control of the lower house, which I think is a good possibility. What I would like to know from you is, are you prepared to get your fellow colleagues, certainly in the Progressive Caucus, but also in all of Congress and in your public appearances, to promote, for example, the Social Security Act of 2100
3: by Congressman
5: Larson? That'll fix Social Security. It'll move the cap up and do other things, improve the benefits. And number two, another one of your colleagues has a bill to lower the Medicare age. Now, I know we want Medicare for all, but, you know, in the first week of this January, you could do what all good professional teams do.
3: Paul, you need to summarize your question.
2: So 2100 and Medicare eligibility age. So Medicare eligibility age is actually my bill to lower the Medicare eligibility age. We're getting ready to reintroduce it again. I had originally introduced it with a former Pennsylvania representative who is not in Congress anymore, but I'm going to reintroduce it with another colleague. And absolutely, it is a first step. And in fact, in Medicare for All, the way the transition period works over a couple of years is that we start by lowering the Medicare age and we add dental, vision, and hearing and a couple of other things in that first year. So yes, I will be reintroducing that bill. That is my bill. And I was proud to introduce it many years ago. And so that one is absolutely. The second, or the first question you asked about Social Security.

0: We're just celebrating the anniversary here, of course, also. And so anyway, we have to protect this program. There's plenty of money. I personally would scrap the cap entirely on Social Security and make sure that the wealthy are paying their fair share of taxes. But in 2100, we reach a proposal that doesn't completely scrap the cap, but it raises the cap significantly so that we bring in the revenue that we need to bring in, and it protects families that are earning under 400,000 at the same time. So I think this is a really good piece of legislation, and it fixes a lot of the other problems with Social Security, like the fact that there are a lot of people that are not getting sufficient increases to adjust for inflation across the country. So there's a lot of things that that bill does. It's a great bill.
1: That's great. Was that held up by Jeffries or Pelosi?
0: Pelosi.
1: Oh, my. I would love to know why. amazing.
0: I can give you a few guesses.
1: Okay. Well, we'll leave it at that for the moment. 20 minutes past the hour. We'll be back in 60 seconds. I've got to read a commercial over on the commercial side. You'll hear a promo here. We'll be right back with more of your calls for Representative Pramila Jayapal.

0: Tired of spin and billionaire-backed news? The Commonwealth Report delivers truth with backbone. 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Democracy belongs to you. So a lot of people are wondering, why is it in America that we can't have nice things? Why don't we have, you know, the same things every other democracy has? Every other democracy in the world has a national health care system of some form, and everybody is covered. We don't. We've got 27 million uninsured people and over 100 million underinsured people. Why is that? Why is it that every other country in the world offers college education very inexpensively, if not for free, and for here you go to debt? Why is it that we've got our public schools crumbling and other countries are doing well? Why is it that we've got Medicare being taken apart by this Medicare Advantage scam and nobody will do anything about it? Well, it turns out the reason why boils down to one thing, one Supreme Court decision, Citizens United, legalizing the bribery of our politicians. There's a whole rant about this over at HartmanReport.com. I think you're going to find it very, very useful. Check it out.
1: Fences don't fall.
0: Four calls today. David in Columbus, Ohio. David, you're on the air with Representative Jayapal.
2: Hello, Congresswoman Jayapal. I respect your efforts. I think you're a real progressive. And I wanted to ask you about the progressive policy on energy. It seems to be lacking. And I don't know why. It covers so many different areas of importance, health, jobs, everything. I feel that a progressive should have a strong policy on clean energy and should not include nuclear as clean energy. That's a confusion, and I don't think it's a partisan issue. It's just facts. What's your opinion?
3: Yeah, thanks so much, David. As chair of the Progressive Caucus, I fought very hard for the Inflation Reduction Act, which was all about getting alternatives to dirty fossil fuels, reducing carbon emissions, taking on big oil, and continuing to promote clean energy solutions that get us somewhere in the climate crisis and ensure the reliability of our energy across the country. So things like, you know, continuing to invest in our electrical grid, making sure that we are investing in all the kind of clean energy technologies, helping taxpayers be able to afford putting those clean energy technologies into their homes so we don't limit it to the wealthiest in the country. And that continues to be the position of the Progressive Caucus. If the Progressive Caucus hadn't held the line, we never would have gotten the Inflation Reduction Act. Unfortunately, Donald Trump has reversed so much of that. And now we are lagging far behind, even on grants that were supposed to go out around clean energy. Now we've got the additional scourge of AI and the data centers and all of the ways in which now these giant AI companies, just a couple of them, are depleting our energy resources that we desperately need. So

0: So now there's the additional layer of that, and the Progressive Caucus, I know under Greg Kassar's leadership as chair, is continuing to push on AI and making sure that we are protecting our consumers in all kinds of ways, including on the energy that these data centers are sucking away. So I think that those have continued to be top priorities. You know, we do have some places where there are still Democrats who have money that's coming in from big fossil fuel companies, big oil, but we're continuing to take it on, I think, as a progressive caucus and make sure that we have that kind of policy in place.
1: Ed in Chicago, quick question, please, Ed. We have about a minute and a half to a hard break.
2: Okay, my question is, who do you, Congresswoman, who do you suggest we call on messaging for the Democratic Party? I'm thinking of the Olympian with the reflecting pool. If that would have been switched around, Republicans would be on that like a dog with a bone and wouldn't let it go. I don't think the Democrats will use it at all. So who do we contact about in the Democratic Party about their messaging?
0: Well, look, I don't think that there's one. I mean, I just have never believed that there's one message anywhere. I think we have to keep, you know, calling your congressmember, calling your senators, organizing the movement across the country to hold these Republicans accountable for all of this corruption. I mean, that reflecting pool, the way in which the DOJ is being weaponized. Of course, now Jeanine Pirro, you know, Trump doesn't like her all of a sudden because she dropped that charge of vandalism. But this corruption is so out in the open. It's so brazen. And we need every single person around the country, whatever party you're from, to call your senators, your Congress members, and to organize the movement on the outside. I mean, I'm an organizer, so I believe that change really comes because the grassroots around the country mobilizes and forces this, even as we organize on the inside as progressives, to get our caucuses and to, you know, to be where we need to be, and also to call out Republicans.
1: And when you look at the real reform movements that have taken over countries like Ukraine and Hungary, they've been entirely based on opposing corruption.
0: So that's right.
1: That's a great topic for Democrats this fall. It's 26 minutes past the hour. Representative Pramila Jayapal, former chair of the Congressional Progressive Caucus, representing Washington's 7th District in the U.S. House, is with us for the hour, taking your calls in a national progressive town hall meeting. Her website is jayapal.house.gov. That's J-A-Y-A-P-A-L. And Pramila Jayapal over on Blue Sky. We'll be back with more of your calls for her in just a moment.
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1: A little five-minute break here at the bottom of the hour. We'll be back on the other side of it with your calls for Representative Pramila Jayapal.

America's missiles are gone. Spokane burns while Exxon profits. Trump serves Putin, and ICE serves detainees worms. Good morning. This is the Commonwealth Report, news for the public, not the powerful. You can follow us at commonwealthreport.news. Did Trump just empty America's missile arsenal? Three sources tell Reuters the United States has burned through virtually all of its precision surface-to-surface missiles after nearly 6 months of war with Iran. We're talking about ATACMS and precision strike missiles, the weapons that hit targets accurately from a safe distance. They cost more than $1 million apiece. They're the same missiles Ukraine used to strike inside Russia. A fourth source says Central Command has been quietly restocking from stockpiles overseas, but the White House denies it. Trump insists America has far more munitions than anyone in the world. Last Saturday, the Washington Post reported a top general in Europe told the Pentagon he doesn't have the forces to protect Israel. Trump started this war on February 28th. Now it appears he didn't count the ammunition first. Who staged that fake invasion of Spain? On July 31st, J.D. Vance posted a Fox News clip to 4.79 million viewers. Young men scaling fences labeled as migrants storming the border of northern Spain. Well, it wasn't northern Spain. It was Ceuta, a Spanish city in North Africa. And there's a hard border between Ceuta and Europe. Nobody in that video was reaching the mainland. Nobody. But that didn't stop Nigel Farage or Germany's Alice Weidel from warning that migrants were headed their way. Vance blamed radical left-wing globalist policies. What actually happened is that roughly 60,000 Moroccans saw a TikTok video falsely claiming the border was open. By Sunday, almost all of them had gone home. The Ceuta morgue held 88 bodies. Not one of these politicians mentioned the dead. Fear travels faster than a correction, and they know it. Is your ballot now a political hostage? Congressman Raja Krishnamoorthy wants Postmaster General David Steiner gone. In a letter Monday to Steiner and the U.S. Postal Service's Board of Governors, the Illinois Democrat wrote that under Steiner, the Postal Service has become, quote, a partisan instrument of voter suppression. Here's why. Trump signed an executive order in March telling the Postal Service to stop delivering mail ballots in any state that won't hand over its voter rolls to be checked against a federal citizenship list that he's approved of. Steiner told the Senate he'd do exactly that. Federal courts have now twice ruled that that order is unconstitutional, and 23 states plus the District of Columbia have sued. Steiner won't answer Congress in writing and refused to testify voluntarily. An institution that's delivered mail without regard to party for over 200 years has been turned into a weapon against Democratic voters. Spokane burns while big oil banks billions. Three fires ignited outside Spokane last Saturday afternoon. By Monday, they'd torched more than 8,000 acres, destroyed at least 700 homes and businesses, and forced 65,000 people out of their homes. Senator Maria Cantwell called it the top fire in the nation. Mayor Lisa Brown called it the worst natural disaster the region has ever faced. Governor Bob Ferguson declared a statewide emergency and asked FEMA for help. Across Washington, more than 250,000 acres are burning, and smoke from 50 large uncontained fires is now fouling the air in Portland, Seattle, Boise, and Salt Lake City. Here's the part that ought to make you furious. Chevron just booked $12.1 billion in quarterly profits. Exxon booked $14.5 billion, juiced by the oil price spike from Trump's Iran war. And on Monday, while Spokane was still smoldering, the Interior Department proposed gutting the Arctic offshore drilling safeguards written after Deepwater Horizon, calling them unnecessary regulatory burdens. Clarence Dubois of 350.org said the industry, quote, may not have struck the match. Did it just spend 50 years soaking the kindling? Why does Trump keep doing Putin's bidding? Writer Greg Oliar re-ran his case this week that Donald Trump has functioned as a Kremlin asset for decades, and it reads worse now than when he wrote it. The United States voted with Russia, North Korea, and Belarus against a UN motion condemning the invasion of Ukraine. Trump set Marco Rubio to negotiate Ukraine's future without Ukraine in the room. He called Zelensky a dictator and blamed Kyiv for being invaded. The Senate Intelligence Committee found Trump's own campaign chairman handing polling data to Russian intelligence. Paul Manafort pleaded guilty to a conspiracy against the United States. A former Soviet intelligence officer claims Trump was recruited by the KGB in 1987, although nobody has proven it. Oliar says Trump has tied America to a, quote, petty, cruel, genocidal tyrant.
We don't need a code name to see whose side he's on. ICE is serving detainees water full of worms. Carlitos Ricardo Parrias has spent months locked inside the Adelanto ICE Processing Center, run for profit by the GEO Group. He kept telling his family the water was filthy. Then he filled a plastic bottle from the communal jug and held it up on a video call. You can see things swimming in it. About 80 men have shared a pair of 10-gallon containers. A federal judge ordered ICE just 2 weeks ago to give detainees round-the-clock access to clean drinking water. So this is what compliance looks like? Homeland Security denies there's any problem, saying the water comes from the city and the staff drink it too. Parrias was shot by an ICE agent in October, then jailed by the agency that shot him. His attorney put it plainly, quote, no one would give that kind of water to their dog or cat. And that's the way it is today, Tuesday, August 4th, 2026. I'm Tom Hartman.

0: 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Or that after the show we send out Sue's Stack, a list of every topic I've discussed, along with clickable hot links to every source of information I've shared with you on the air? 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Check it out. Welcome back. 34 minutes past the hour, and Representative Pramila Jayapal, a former chair of the Congressional Progressive Caucus, with us for the hour, taking your calls in our National Progressive Town Hall meeting. Michelle in Kansas City, Missouri, you're on the air with Representative Jayapal.
1: What an honor. My question is about student loans. I will be 57 in October, owe $100,000 in student loans.
0: Ouch.
1: And I don't know what to do because last month I got an email saying I needed to start paying $320 a month. Fine, we made arrangements. 2 days later, I got another email saying, oh, no, we put you in forbearance. I don't know what's going on, and I can't. And it's the ironic thing, my husband says, oh, well, your specialty in law school is planning, and we can't plan. We don't know what to do. Do you have any idea what's going on with the Department of Education?
2: Well, they're a mess, Michelle, and I'm so sorry that you're going through that. You know, we had gotten the Biden administration to cancel a significant amount of student debt because it is crazy that we have $1.9 trillion in student debt in this country. When I first ran for Congress 10 years ago, it was $1.2 trillion, which was a lot, and now it's just continued to soar. This is a ridiculous problem because the federal government should not be making profit off of your interest rate. And interest payments on student debt. It's an investment in our future. And the fact that you are the age that you are and still paying off student loans is another growing area of concern. We've seen a lot of people over 50. It's the fastest growing demographic of people with student loans because people just haven't been able to pay this off, or sometimes they're paying their kids and their grandkids. So yes, the Trump administration canceled all of our student debt forgiveness programs, delay and repayment programs that we had put in place, and now they're forcing people to start paying. I would call your member of Congress, hopefully you have a Democratic member of Congress who can advocate for you and at least try to figure out what is happening. But they are, we have heard that they are putting a lot of borrowers into forbearance instead of allowing them to pay their debt off and putting them into the hands of these, you know, corrupt collectors. So that's what I would recommend that you do. It is very confusing because Trump has essentially eliminated a lot of the staff at the Department of Education, and it's hard to even know who to contact there. But I would start with your representative. Tom, I wanted to go back to the previous question on clean energy before the break, and I forgot to mention that we literally just a day ago, Sheldon Whitehouse and I led 90 of our colleagues in filing an amicus brief on behalf of the case that's now at the Supreme Court of Suncor v. Boulder County. And basically, you know, our amicus brief argues that states and localities should be allowed to hold big oil and big gas accountable for the effects, you know, that their companies have had on increasing climate change and the harms to communities. So that's another thing we're trying to do, is take away the liability shields that these big oil and big gas companies have had and hold them accountable for what they're doing.
0: Wouldn't that be good? Thank you. Susan in Caldwell, Idaho, you are on the air with Representative Jayapal.
3: Welcome, Representative. I think the Dems are losing a fantastic opportunity to lure back independents here in the red far west. I mean, look at the destruction in Spokane. Here's a fabulous opportunity to blame those Doge firings of those thousands of firefighters last year. And what do we have now? We've been at DEFCON 5 on fire response, which means every person and all assets have been allocated for weeks now. All they can do is move firefighters around and not bring in anything new. To fight that Spokane fire, they pulled crews out of Oregon, which is absolutely on fire. Why am I not hearing any Democrats decrying this and putting the blame where it belongs?
2: You're absolutely right. We should be doing that. What's happening in Spokane and across our state in Washington right now is horrific. I think it's over 700 acres that have been ravaged by these fires. And you're right that Trump has destroyed. He fired all the firefighters. He's destroyed NOAA and all of the different agencies that actually help us fight these fires. And so I do think that's an important element that needs to happen. I know that Governor Ferguson did reach out to President Trump about FEMA assistance for an emergency declaration. That's very good. But I just want to point out that FEMA has been essentially also defanged. A lot of the money from FEMA has not been going out. And so that has been an ongoing issue. I hope we get our emergency declaration and our emergency resources that we need. But you're absolutely right that there are resources to fight fires, both preventative and in the moment of, that have not been provided or have been cut by the Trump administration.
0: CJ in Shreveport, Louisiana, you're on the air with Representative Jayapal.
4: Hey, basically, my question was mainly about Todd Blanche. Is there anything that you can think of that we can do to stop this guy? Because he's basically going to be giving carte blanche to the administration.
2: Yeah, thanks, CJ. I think what we have to do right now is mobilize massive resistance, direct it at the Republicans in the Senate, because we will need Republicans to vote against Blanche's confirmation. And hopefully we hold every single Democrat on this. Can't guarantee that, obviously, because I haven't seen where people like John Fetterman might be on it. But I think that we need to, you know, especially Collins, Murkowski, some of these senators that have not said where they are yet, we need them to block this, and it needs to be a grassroots movement. So what I would say is, even if those senators are not the ones that represent you, think of anyone you know in those states. And even if you're not in those states, Todd Blanche affects the decisions of the Justice Department for all of us, no matter where we live. And these Republican senators need to be held accountable. But obviously, if you're in the states of the senators that have not come out yet, and Tom, I don't have that list right in front of me. There's about five or six of them that I think are the primary targets that haven't said how they're going to vote on this. I think that's where all the attention needs to be focused.
0: Yeah, well said. Ed in Belfair, Washington, you're on the air with Representative Jayapal. Ed? In Belfair? Going once?
5: Oh, I had you on. I'm here, Tom.
0: Okay.
5: I'm sorry. Thank you for taking my call. Representative Jayapal, thank you for coming on Tom's show. It's very much appreciated. And I'd like to give a shout out to my very honorable Representative Emily Randall. My question has to do with Citizens United. I see it as a mobster scheme. It's money laundering from foreign entities and from the corporations. My biggest concern is money in politics. How can we get rid of that? I was hoping the Democratic Party would be all on board with getting rid of the money that's coming in from foreign entities. Thank you very much for your voice. It's very much appreciated. Thank you.
2: 100%. So I have the bill called Move to Amend that reverses Citizens United. I think that's one of the first things we need to do. And so we're trying to make sure that you look to see if your representative is on that bill. We still need to get at least every single Democrat on it. Second, there are things that can be done with state parties. And the DNC, I think, has a resolution to keep big money out of Democratic primaries at a minimum. There are things that even our state parties can do to try and push this forward. And so I am also working on that. And I hope the DNC passes this resolution because, look, I think we need to start making big money in politics an election issue. Today is the election in Michigan. I've been out there campaigning with Abdul El Sayed, who does not take any corporate PAC money. But $60 million has flowed into that election for the United States Senate. People are trying to buy buy these seats because they realize that's pretty cheap for them if they get years and years, maybe decades and decades of grift and graft provided to them by having a representative or a senator in their pocket. We need more candidates who refuse to take corporate PAC money, who refuse to take special interest money. We need our parties at the national and the state level to stop allowing this money into Democratic primaries, and we need to overturn Citizens United.
0: Dave in Buffalo, New York, here on the air with Representative Jayapal.
6: Representative Tom, thank you. Representative Jayapal, my bank took their last shipment of pennies last quarter, and I was wondering, is there a way we can get the retailers to round down on their cash receipts? Because if they round up, it'll cost us billions. We need them to round down. Thank you. And I love you. You're the best. Thank you for being a representative.
2: Thank you so much. I had never thought about that idea, but let me take it back and keep on it. You never know what's possible. The bigger question of how banks just cheat consumers every single day is one I have spent a lot of time thinking about. I started a caucus in Congress called the Monopoly Busters Caucus that really takes on big banks, big corporations, the bigger, you know, the worse it is for consumers. We need competition in all these industries, including in banking and finance. The too big to fail model that bailed out Wall Street banks and big banks just cannot happen again. So on a larger level, we're certainly taking that on.
0: There you go. 45 minutes past the hour, Representative Pramila Jayapal, former chair of the Congressional Progressive Caucus, representing Washington's 7th District in the U.S. House, is with us for the hour, taking your calls in our National Progressive Town Hall meeting. Jayapal.house.gov is our website. Pramila Jayapal over on Blue Sky. We'll be right back with more of your calls.
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0: It's a National Progressive Town Hall meeting here with Representative Pramila Jayapal. We'll be right back with your calls.

0: And welcome back. Bill in Port Townsend, Washington. You're on the air with Representative Jayapal.
1: Good morning, Legislator Jayapal. It's so nice to talk to you. I want to thank you for the peace of mind you give me when I can just refer to you, and anything you say is good with me. It helps a lot.
2: And thank
1: I'm just
2: you
1: wondering
2: so much.
1: If you, hey, can you can a delegation be pulled from Washington, D.C., is my question.
2: Say that again?
1: Can our delegation, our Democratic House and Senate members from the state, be pulled back into the state? And because I would argue with you, Congresswoman Jayapal, that we're in a dictatorship. We've been in one since January 20th. That ship has sailed. You have a seditionist party that's propping up this idiot. It's the face on the dartboard. The party is responsible for our current State of the Union, and they need to start being referred to as seditionists.
0: So you want the Democrats to basically go on strike, Bill. I get it. Congresswoman?
2: Oh, I see. Uh-huh. Well, Bill, thank you. Thank you very much for what you said. I don't know that going on strike is the way we have to do this, because I think there is so much pain and hurt happening across the country. Our constituents need to see us standing up in Congress and trying to continue to push back. We have had a few successes, not a lot. I don't want to overplay this, a few successes, but I am an organizer, and I do believe that it is the movements across the country and the organizing both inside and outside of Congress that makes a difference. And that's why your voice is so important. And that's why we keep organizing, whether it's around the war in Gaza, whether it's around ISIS cruelty and kidnapping, because we are seeing changes happening in the voting population across the country that is starting to reject Donald Trump. Even right-wing MAGA pro-Trump people are pushing back on the endless forever wars, on pushing back on Epstein, pushing back on healthcare and the way that he is corrupting our democracy and the authoritarianism. It's why on the campaign side, I launched these resistance lab trainings. We've now trained 32,000 people in all 50 states, Tom.
0: Wow.
2: And this
0: That's
2: is great. The movement, I think. Yeah. And you can go to resistancelab.us to sign up. I think we have a training coming up next month. We try to do them every 2 months. And so this is, I think, the movement that we need. And unfortunately, you know, we haven't had a lot of that in our country. Fortunately, maybe, we haven't had a lot of that in our country since the civil rights movement. But when you look at what other countries have done, just like you said, the movements to fight authoritarianism come from the streets. And that is what we need to build. And we need to build our organizing on the inside with bolder fighters, not folders, in Congress. That's why I'm campaigning across the country for candidates like Abdul and Will Lawrence in Michigan and people like Peggy Flanagan and Matt Little in Minnesota. And I should say, Washingtonians, since there's a lot of you on the line today, don't forget to get your ballots in today. Today is our election as well. And for those of you in the 7th District, please, I'd be honored to have your vote again and your support again this election.
0: There you go. Representative Pramila Jayapal with us for the hour, taking your calls. We'll be back in 60 seconds. We've got to read an ad over on the other side. I'll be right back with you.

0: Hey, thanks so much for sharing our program and for reaching out to our stations and sponsors and letting them know that you're listening. It really means a lot to us. So have you noticed that the Republicans are pretty much not talking about a constitutional convention anymore? They used to be gung-ho to rewrite the Constitution. You know, they wanted to put corporate personhood in there. They wanted to change it so that women can't vote. They wanted to do away with the election of senators, repeal the 17th Amendment, take us back to them being appointed by the states. They had all these weird—they wanted to outlaw labor unions, all these weird ideas, but they've stopped talking about it. I mean, they're still moving forward on it, but it's not Project 2025, for example. You know, their ultimate talking document does not have one single mention in it about a constitutional convention. Why would that be? Well, it's because the Supreme Court is doing their work for them. I mean, you know, just they have overturned Article 2. They've overturned the first, fourth, ninth, and 14th amendments. They've overturned Article 1, Section 7. All the details of this whole thing are over at HartmanReport.com. You got to check it out. Welcome back. 9 minutes before the hour, picking up your calls here for Representative Jayapal. Richard in San Jose, you are on the air with Representative Jayapal.
1: Thank you, Tom, for taking my call. And, Pramila, I wanted to know if there's anything being done about the loss of Social Security money that I see maybe lost by the onslaught of AI. For example, Waymo driverless cabs. Each cab is, and the way I see it, three shifts of a taxi driver. That's a lot of money lost. Can I ask another question?
0: No, we'll stay with that one, Richard. There's other people that want to get in. Representative?
2: Yeah, thanks, Richard. You're speaking about something really important. AI and the destruction of the labor market because of AI has a significant impact on things like Social Security, Medicare, et cetera, because people aren't paying taxes in as they're losing their jobs, right? So fewer jobs we have, the fewer taxes get paid in. That's on top of course, just the loss of jobs, period, and what that means for human beings and our worth in this AI debate. And so, yes, there's a lot of work that's being done right now. I'm working on a bill right now around AI. It's a big bill, and it addresses the responsibility of AI companies to address harms, not after the fact, not after that they happen, but actually to not let them happen. And that's on multiple fronts. So we'll have more news on that, but it's something I'm watching very closely. And I think you bring up an important point about how we're losing tax dollars in addition to losing the way we value work as a human dignity and human rights issue.
0: Alan in Seattle, you're on the air with Representative Jayapal.
3: Thank you. Good morning, Representative Jayapal. Thank you for being my representative and intelligent, articulate representative in Congress. My question, since I'm a retiree, revolves around the next COLA for Social Security with City Light, Seattle City Light, going up 5.4%. The utilities going up 3.7%, and Puget Sound Energy Gas going up 16.75%. How the heck is my 2.8% cost of living increase going to pay for all that?
2: Yeah. Thank you, Alan. Thanks for being a great constituent. Thanks for your support. Make sure you get your ballot in today if you haven't already. This is one of the things that Social Security 2100 fixes. We fix the COLA. It is not, it's determined without regard to the different price increases that localities face. And we know that our costs here in Seattle are much higher. Inflation is much higher than what is happening, in some other parts of the country. So we need those COLAs to reflect the actual reality on the ground for retirees. So that is something we fix in 2100, and we're going to continue to push to get it to the floor as one of our top bills when we take back the majority in the House.
0: Howard in Auburn, Washington. You're on the air with Representative Jaya. A lot of Washington calls this morning.
2: A lot of Washingtonians. I know. It's good.
0: Howard?
4: Pamela Jayapal. It's Howard.
0: And we're down to just a minute and a half, by the way, to a hard break. So quickly, please.
4: I just got a quickie. We have our energy departments, PSE, and our rates have doubled in a year. And we're literally used the same power we used last year. I've heard some chatter about data centers causing it, but can you follow up on that at all?
2: Yeah, absolutely. We're doing a lot of work on data centers. I, have been for a moratorium on data centers because of the harms that are happening. We certainly did that here in Seattle, but they are coming in across our state and across the country. And so we're doing a lot of work right now. And once again, it comes down to, the model that's being used by AI companies right now, because it's the model of the top two or three biggest ones, is a very energy intensive model. But there are other alternatives to AI that are not that same model. But there's all of the incentives are going towards these big giant corporations and their model of moving AI forward. It doesn't have to be that way. So, yeah, Howard, absolutely. We're following up on all of that.
0: Final thoughts in our last 30 seconds here, people to carry forward.
2: Look, I'll just say, I know it's a tough time, but we are making a difference. You are making a difference. The work that you're doing, Tom, is so important to educate people on all the issues, to get participation from people. They want us to feel powerless and hopeless. And I think your show does a lot to say, we are not powerless. We are not hopeless. We have votes. We have voices. We have a movement that we can build to push back, because we have to take our country back. Everything is on the line, and we need fighters, not folders. That's what I'm going to continue to be.
0: There you go. And you do such a fine job of it. We're really, really, I'm so glad you're there in the House, and also, obviously, so glad you'll come on the program from time to time and take calls from listeners. We really appreciate it. Thank you so much.
2: Love doing it. Thank you.
0: Thank you. Representative Pramila Jayapal, jayapal.house.gov. I'll be back on the other side of the break. Is your ballot now a political hostage? Stick around.
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6: While the production of my lowdown commentaries is high tech, I confess that I'm antiquated. I still write each piece in longhand, applying my ballpoint to paper. This has caused bewildered glances from some who see me scribbling away in local coffee shops and bars. Recently, one fellow sidled up and whispered, "Watch out! If they see you doing this, they'll haul you off to the Smithsonian." But we handwriters might not be as obsolete as the key tappers assume. A fast-spreading grassroots movement is calling for schools to re-emphasize the value of writing and printing by hand instead of being wholly dependent on machines. Already, 24 states, as varied as Mississippi and California, now require public schools to teach cursive writing in 3rd through 5th grades. This squares with new understanding of how brains absorb information. While keyboards are faster, the slower, more tactile act of handwriting creates longer-lasting comprehension of letters and better retention of the thoughts they convey. Neuroscientists find that rote keystrokes on a computer require little mental engagement, while physically drawing out words and ideas takes coordination of multiple areas of the brain to focus memory, eyes, and fingers on creating a written product. Just writing this piece conjured up a fond remembrance of my early childhood, sitting on the floor of our home learning to draw the ABCs, both print and cursive, on those line practice pads. It was both an artistic exercise and the development of a foundational tool for a life of learning. This is Jim Hightower saying, yes, computer literacy is an indispensable element of today's childhood curriculum, but so is the richer development of human thinking through putting pen to paper. So let's do both.

America's missiles are gone. Spokane burns while Exxon profits. Trump serves Putin, and ICE serves detainees worms. Good morning. This is the Commonwealth Report, news for the public, not the powerful. You can follow us at commonwealthreport.news. Did Trump just empty America's missile arsenal? Three sources tell Reuters the United States has burned through virtually all of its precision surface-to-surface missiles after nearly 6 months of war with Iran. We're talking about ATACMS and precision strike missiles, the weapons that hit targets accurately from a safe distance. They cost more than $1 million apiece. They're the same missiles Ukraine used to strike inside Russia. A fourth source says Central Command has been quietly restocking from stockpiles overseas, but the White House denies it. Trump insists America has far more munitions than anyone in the world. Last Saturday, the Washington Post reported a top general in Europe told the Pentagon he doesn't have the forces to protect Israel. Trump started this war on February 28th. Now it appears he didn't count the ammunition first. Who staged that fake invasion of Spain? On July 31st, J.D. Vance posted a Fox News clip to 4.79 million viewers. Young men scaling fences labeled as migrants storming the border of northern Spain. Well, it wasn't northern Spain. It was Ceuta, a Spanish city in North Africa. And there's a hard border between Ceuta and Europe. Nobody in that video was reaching the mainland. Nobody. But that didn't stop Nigel Farage or Germany's Alice Weidel from warning that migrants were headed their way. Vance blamed radical left-wing globalist policies. What actually happened is that roughly 60,000 Moroccans saw a TikTok video falsely claiming the border was open. By Sunday, almost all of them had gone home. The Ceuta morgue held 88 bodies. Not one of these politicians mentioned the dead. Fear travels faster than a correction, and they know it. Is your ballot now a political hostage? Congressman Raja Krishnamoorthy wants Postmaster General David Steiner gone. In a letter Monday to Steiner and the U.S. Postal Service's Board of Governors, the Illinois Democrat wrote that under Steiner, the Postal Service has become, quote, a partisan instrument of voter suppression. Here's why. Trump signed an executive order in March telling the Postal Service to stop delivering mail ballots in any state that won't hand over its voter rolls to be checked against a federal citizenship list that he's approved of. Steiner told the Senate he'd do exactly that. Federal courts have now twice ruled that that order is unconstitutional, and 23 states plus the District of Columbia have sued. Steiner won't answer Congress in writing and refused to testify voluntarily. An institution that's delivered mail without regard to party for over 200 years has been turned into a weapon against Democratic voters. Spokane burns while big oil banks billions. Three fires ignited outside Spokane last Saturday afternoon. By Monday, they'd torched more than 8,000 acres, destroyed at least 700 homes and businesses, and forced 65,000 people out of their homes. Senator Maria Cantwell called it the top fire in the nation. Mayor Lisa Brown called it the worst natural disaster the region has ever faced. Governor Bob Ferguson declared a statewide emergency and asked FEMA for help. Across Washington, more than 250,000 acres are burning, and smoke from 50 large uncontained fires is now fouling the air in Portland, Seattle, Boise, and Salt Lake City. Here's the part that ought to make you furious. Chevron just booked $12.1 billion in quarterly profits. Exxon booked $14.5 billion, juiced by the oil price spike from Trump's Iran war. And on Monday, while Spokane was still smoldering, the Interior Department proposed gutting the Arctic offshore drilling safeguards written after Deepwater Horizon, calling them unnecessary regulatory burdens. Clarence Dubois of 350.org said the industry, quote, may not have struck the match. Did it just spend 50 years soaking the kindling? Why does Trump keep doing Putin's bidding? Writer Greg Oliar re-ran his case this week that Donald Trump has functioned as a Kremlin asset for decades, and it reads worse now than when he wrote it. The United States voted with Russia, North Korea, and Belarus against a UN motion condemning the invasion of Ukraine. Trump sent Marco Rubio to negotiate Ukraine's future without Ukraine in the room. He called Zelensky a dictator and blamed Kyiv for being invaded. The Senate Intelligence Committee found Trump's own campaign chairman handing polling data to Russian intelligence. Paul Manafort pleaded guilty to a conspiracy against the United States. A former Soviet intelligence officer claims Trump was recruited by the KGB in 1987, although nobody has proven it. Oliar says Trump has tied America to a, quote, petty, cruel, genocidal tyrant.
We don't need a code name to see whose side he's on. ICE is serving detainees water full of worms. Carlitos Ricardo Parrias has spent months locked inside the Adelanto ICE Processing Center, run for profit by the GEO Group. He kept telling his family the water was filthy. Then he filled a plastic bottle from the communal jug and held it up on a video call. You can see things swimming in it. About 80 men have shared a pair of 10-gallon containers. A federal judge ordered ICE just 2 weeks ago to give detainees round-the-clock access to clean drinking water. So this is what compliance looks like? Homeland Security denies there's any problem, saying the water comes from the city and the staff drink it too. Parrias was shot by an ICE agent in October, then jailed by the agency that shot him. His attorney put it plainly, quote, "No one would give that kind of water to their dog or cat." And that's the way it is today, Tuesday, August 4th, 2026. I'm Tom Hartman.

0: This is the Tom Hartman Program.
1: And welcome to the second hour of our program. It's worse than you think for the middle class. Yesterday in the first hour of the program, I got a call from one of our Trump voting listeners, you know, a decent guy, a regular caller, who said, why do you keep citing 41 to 47% of Americans are in the middle class now and it requires two paychecks when Pew says it's 51% of Americans? And, you know, I let him kind of go on through his whole recitation, thinking, number one, I didn't have right in front of me all the numbers, and so I couldn't confirm it, and I wasn't going to debate it. And secondly, you know, I'll get around to this tomorrow. And he said, here I am. It provoked an interesting analysis. I did a deep dive into this. I mean, I've been writing about the destruction of the middle class for years. My first book on this topic was Screwed. And I think that came out in 2002 and then was updated in 2007, as I recall. So I've been writing about this for about a quarter century now. And I've been following this stuff. And you know, what we've seen is first of all, FDR and LBJ, between the New Deal and the Great Society, between 1933 and 1981, built the American middle class to the point where it was, according to the New York Times, two-thirds of us. The peak was in 73, actually, and it declined somewhat down to Reagan. But we were at one point at two-thirds of us. And then comes the question of, you know, well, where are we now and what is the middle class? Pew says that 61% of Americans lived in middle-income households. Now, they describe the middle class as middle income. And their definition is that the middle class is people who live in the middle of the bell curve of income distribution. Now, the problem with that is that that bell curve has shifted downward because so much wealth is accumulated in just a few thousand or maybe a few 10,000 families at the very, very top who've gotten just fabulously rich. And so they've kind of shifted that bell curve downward. But that, and they say that right now, that's 51% of us as of 2023 are in middle income. But does being in the middle of the income distribution curve mean middle class? And that's where the definitions get wild. I mean, Pew itself in that report said, and I quote, being middle class can refer to more than just income, be it education level, type of profession, economic security, home ownership, or social and political values. So 2 years ago, the Washington Post did a survey of Americans about what the middle class meant to them. And what they found was that over 87% of people said these are the things that make being in the middle class: a secure job, the ability to save for the future, the ability to afford a $1,000 emergency, the ability to pay all bills on time without worry, comprehensive health insurance, and the ability to retire securely. Those six things. The ability to retire securely polled at 87%. People saying that makes you middle class, a secure job, 93%. That's the range. And the Post wrote, quote, just over a third of Americans, it turns out it's 35%, of Americans meet all six markers of the middle-class lifestyle. They add, while 9 in 10 Americans had health insurance, only 3/4 had health insurance and a steady job. With each added measure of financial security, more Americans slipped away from the middle class. So according to this survey done by the Washington Post, if you define the middle class by what your income can purchase rather than simply what your income is compared to rich people and poor people, which is how Pew did it, then you come up with a completely different picture. You come up with 35% of Americans are now in the middle class. And two-thirds of us were in the middle class when Reagan was sworn into office. And in fact, the Washington Post adds, quote, researchers often define the middle class based on income, in part because income data is frequently collected and easy to access. But that income does not guarantee a middle class lifestyle, at least anymore, right? Then there's the Fed. The Federal Reserve Bank of the United States has an opinion. They do this thing called the Annual Survey of Consumer Finances. And the Post's authors, citing that, quoting that, said that the middle class is as low as 32%. Quote, since 2017, the earliest year of comparable data, this is from the Fed, between 32 and 40% of Americans met all six measures, with a low in 2017 of 32% and a high in 2021 of 40%. So the low in 2017, obviously the tail end of the Bush crash, the housing crash. So they're saying between 32 and 40% of us are in the middle class. And then there's the Brookings Institution, another think tank that does an analysis of the middle class. They say that the middle class, to be in the middle class, you have to have five criteria: stable employment, home ownership, the ability to accumulate retirement savings, the ability to weather emergencies, and intergenerational mobility. In other words, your children will do better than you. Those are the things, according to Brookings, that defines the middle class. And according to them, using the Fed's numbers, Brookings calculates that between 23 and 48% of American households count as being in the middle class today. So it could be as low as 23% or as high as 48%, depending on exactly how tightly you narrowly define each of those five things. The Fed says that you're in the middle class. This is their survey of consumer finances. If you have that you are not in the middle class, if you have no emergency savings, no retirement assets, little to no home equity, and heavy debt, which is probably why Pew's earlier work using Federal Reserve data showed that, you know, middle-income family wealth dropped after the Bush crash. And finally, there's the OECD, the Organization for Economic Cooperation and Development. They also define the middle class, and they do it much like I do, which is they say you are in the middle class if your family can withstand financial shocks, accumulate wealth, afford housing, educate your children, and retire securely. And, you know, again, by that definition, it's well under half of Americans and maybe a little over a third. So, you know, they said, quote, many households traditionally labeled middle income no longer enjoy the security once associated with being in the American middle class. And as I mentioned, that's the conclusion that 71% of Americans came to in a survey, a CNN poll that was published just 2 weeks ago. So setting aside the pissing wars about who is and isn't in the middle class, I think we just need to acknowledge that Reagan's war on unions, his slashing top income tax rates for corporations and the morbidly rich, and the Republican Party's 45-year all-out attack on any program, from food stamp to education to college, any program that helps working-class people, that between those things, the Republican policies have just basically ripped the guts out of the American middle class, out of American families' ability to have, even with two full-time paychecks, what in 1980 we called a middle-class lifestyle when Ronald Reagan was sworn into office in 81. And that's because this is what Republicans do. They've been doing it since Nixon's era. They move wealth from working-class families into the money bins of the morbidly rich, according to the Rand Corporation. And now over $70 trillion has been moved by the rich from our pockets and houses and savings and retirement accounts into the money bins of the morbidly rich. And that's the essence of the Democrats' affordability message. And it needs to be repeated over and over and over again, which is why I'm doing it today. So there you go. Just about 15 minutes past the hour. I'll be back with more of the news of the day and your calls in just a minute. Stay with us.

0: This is the Tom Hartman Program.
1: We'll be right back. Stay tuned. It's the Tom Hartman Program. Talk media for the sane among us. Yes, we are still here and we are still sane.

0: welcome back. And let's see here, Thomas in Pinetta, Florida. Hey, Thomas, what's on your mind today?
1: Hey, thanks to be on your on the air with you. I wanted to talk a little bit about Cuba and our policies towards Cuba. Mm-hmm. You know, Tom, it breaks my heart to see what we're doing to those people. It's not hurting their government. It's just hurting the poor people over there, and it's wrong. I consider it a war crime and a crime against international law.
0: It is.
1: And the very ironic thing, yeah, the ironic thing about it is we have the audacity to call them a state sponsor of terrorism when we ourselves and Israel are the biggest state sponsor of terrorism in the world, man. How hypocritical can you get?
0: Yeah. I don't disagree, Thomas. Louise and I visited Cuba about a decade ago. It was during the Obama administration, a little more than a decade ago, I guess. And we're just really impressed by what's going on there and equally horrified by the fact that that government has people in prison for speaking up. So, hopefully they can resolve this in a way that doesn't turn it back into Batista's Cuba. But I think that's exactly what Mr. Rubio has in mind, but we'll see. Thomas, thank you. Well said. David in Spokane, Washington. Hey, David, I hope the fires are not hitting you.
2: Yes, they actually went to west of me.
0: Uh-huh.
2: Okay. And they came. My cousin lives across the river on a bluff where the fire started from. She thought her house was a goner, but her house is still standing. The fire came right up to her fence.
0: Wow.
2: And then it basically jumped the Spokane River, went to Riverside State Park, through Old Fort and Rifle Club Road. That entire area got wiped out. Our state representative lives in there. Her house is gone, but her flag and flagpole is still standing. Went by the old dump, took out that, and went up the hill towards where I'm at in South Indian Trail, and basically took out homes, and it veered and kind of went towards Kathleen and went up 5 Mile.
0: Yeah, it's all up to the wind now, isn't it? It's wild. We're here in Portland. We can't breathe. I mean, the sky is orange. It seems cloudy because the smoke is so thick, and a lot of it's coming from the fires to the west of us, or the east of us. Excuse me. We've got 250,000 acres on fire here in Oregon. So, but that's not what you called about, David. What's on your mind today?
2: Just to give you an update, what's going on? I didn't evacuate. I live in my grandparents' house. They bought this place in 1964, and I had a garden hose spraying everything down.
0: Mm-hmm.
2: So my portion of the area is intact.
0: That's good.
2: So it's kind of luckily. And on another side note, you mentioned co-ops. Winco is a co-op. They're employee-owned.
0: Mm-hmm.
2: And also Check TV in Victoria, the station was going to get closed back in 2010, 2011, but the employees stepped up and bought the station. So you may want to look into Check TV and have somebody come in and tell us

it was still the Soviet Union. It was during the summer. So, David, I got to run, but thanks for the call. Good talking to you. It's 19, and we just went alone. It's 19 minutes past the hour. We'll be right back.

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News for the public, not the powerful. Twice a day, we break down what matters to your life. Visit CommonwealthReport.news and join us today. Stay informed, stay empowered. You know, Richard Nixon and Spiro Agnew both took cash bribes while they were in the White House. Since then, you know, the Supreme Court, or at least five Republicans on the Supreme Court, made it a lot easier for politicians to take bribes with their Citizens United decision, which basically legalized political bribery as long as it's done through campaigns or PACs or super PACs. But for some people, there's just never enough money, right? Donald Trump has been running small-time hustles to make money for decades, selling sneakers, Bibles, steaks, vodka, water. But now he's hit the big time. He's got these fungible tokens, right? Fungible crypto assets, which are basically just digital pictures of Donald Trump that say, fight, fight, fight. And he has turned them into an $8 billion machine. His wife is in on this, too, with his Trump coin. It's a new way that foreign powers and billionaires in the United States can just shovel money into Donald Trump's pocket. There's a whole article about it over at HartmanReport.com titled Presidential Payola, the Evolution of Political Bribery. Check it out.

show, 23 minutes past the hour. House Dems are calling for the removal of the Postmaster General. This David Steiner is his name, the guy who replaced DeJoy. And Raja Krishnamoorthy, the congressman from Illinois, senior Democrat in the House Oversight Committee, is criticizing Postmaster General David Stein for saying that he will not deliver ballots to people that Trump tells him not to deliver ballots to. And he has not walked that back yet. And this citizen registry that Trump is putting together is, for example, they just took one county in Texas, Travis County, Texas, and they compared Trump's numbers, because Texas gave Trump his

0: their list. And then Trump has his people go through and remove people from the list that they say, you know, are not really citizens. In Travis County, Texas, this is from Stephen Prager over on Common Dreams. In Travis County, Texas, an investigation found that 25% of the people flagged by the Trump administration as non-citizen matches had already proven their U.S. citizenship. Wild. And Steiner said that he fully intends to block mail-in ballots from states that don't hand over their voter rolls. That would be me here in Oregon. He doesn't want to deliver my mail-in ballot. It's crazy. Meanwhile, you saw the headlines about this invasion of Spain and Europe and from Africa. Well, it turns out it looks like this thing was driven by right-wingers and maybe even Russia, and it was amplified by J.D. Vance and the Trump administration. And it wasn't actually an invasion of Europe. Spain has a city, a little kind of city-state territory on the northern tip of Africa, and called Ceuta, I think it is, C-E-U-T-A. And it's a Spanish enclave in northern Africa. It's not in Spain. And somebody posted a TikTok video speaking to these people in their language saying, hey, the border's open and Spain will welcome you. Just go into the city of Ceuta or Ceuta or however you say it. And so like 80,000 people said, oh, yeah, or 30,000 people said, yeah, okay, we're on our way. And they poured into the city. And it got all this footage that the right wing is plastering all over the place like, oh, my God, here come the brown people. And they were never going to make it to Europe anyway. This isn't Spain. It's Spanish territory. But they'd have to get on a boat to get to Spain. It's on the other side of the whatever the body of water is there. And once everybody learned that it was a hoax, they all went home, except for the 88 people who died trying to get to this Spanish enclave. And it was J.D. Vance promoting this stuff. And Fox News, but, you know, J.D. Vance posting it on Twitter, talking about this. Israel's ambassador jumped into this, too. He an opportunity to undermine Spain. He says, maybe before Spain continues lecturing us about Gaza, it's time to explain to the world why it still maintains colonial enclaves in Africa. Right. But it looks like the entire thing was a setup by right-wingers to activate the racists across Europe to, you know, strengthen these right-wing political parties that are looking at elections later this year, particularly AfD in Germany. It's incredible.
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0: 88 people dead because some right-winger thought it would be a good idea to produce some video footage of brown people stampeding into a city. Crazy stuff.

America's missiles are gone. Spokane burns while Exxon profits. Trump serves Putin, and ICE serves detainees worms. Good morning. This is the Commonwealth Report, news for the public, not the powerful. You can follow us at commonwealthreport.news. Did Trump just empty America's missile arsenal? Three sources tell Reuters the United States has burned through virtually all of its precision surface-to-surface missiles after nearly 6 months of war with Iran. We're talking about ATACMS and precision strike missiles, the weapons that hit targets accurately from a safe distance. They cost more than $1 million apiece. They're the same missiles Ukraine used to strike inside Russia. A fourth source says Central Command has been quietly restocking from stockpiles overseas, but the White House denies it. Trump insists America has far more munitions than anyone in the world. Last Saturday, the Washington Post reported a top general in Europe told the Pentagon he doesn't have the forces to protect Israel. Trump started this war on February 28th. Now it appears he didn't count the ammunition first. Who staged that fake invasion of Spain? On July 31st, J.D. Vance posted a Fox News clip to 4.79 million viewers. Young men scaling fences labeled as migrants storming the border of northern Spain. Well, it wasn't northern Spain. It was Ceuta, a Spanish city in North Africa, and there's a hard border between Ceuta and Europe. Nobody in that video was reaching the mainland. Nobody. But that didn't stop Nigel Farage or Germany's Alice Weidel from warning that migrants were headed their way. Vance blamed radical left-wing globalist policies. What actually happened is that roughly 60,000 Moroccans saw a TikTok video falsely claiming the border was open. By Sunday, almost all of them had gone home. The Ceuta morgue held 88 bodies. Not one of these politicians mentioned the dead. Fear travels faster than a correction, and they know it. Is your ballot now a political hostage? Congressman Raja Krishnamoorthy wants Postmaster General David Steiner gone. In a letter Monday to Steiner and the U.S. Postal Service's Board of Governors, the Illinois Democrat wrote that under Steiner, the Postal Service has become, quote, a partisan instrument of voter suppression. Here's why. Trump signed an executive order in March telling the Postal Service to stop delivering mail ballots in any state that won't hand over its voter rolls to be checked against a federal citizenship list that he's approved of. Steiner told the Senate he'd do exactly that. Federal courts have now twice ruled that that order is unconstitutional, and 23 states plus the District of Columbia have sued. Steiner won't answer Congress in writing and refused to testify voluntarily. An institution that's delivered mail without regard to party for over 200 years has been turned into a weapon against Democratic voters. Spokane burns while big oil banks billions. Three fires ignited outside Spokane last Saturday afternoon. By Monday, they'd torched more than 8,000 acres, destroyed at least 700 homes and businesses, and forced 65,000 people out of their homes. Senator Maria Cantwell called it the top fire in the nation. Mayor Lisa Brown called it the worst natural disaster the region has ever faced. Governor Bob Ferguson declared a statewide emergency and asked FEMA for help. Across Washington, more than 250,000 acres are burning, and smoke from 50 large uncontained fires is now fouling the air in Portland, Seattle, Boise, and Salt Lake City. Here's the part that ought to make you furious. Chevron just booked $12.1 billion in quarterly profits. Exxon booked $14.5 billion, juiced by the oil price spike from Trump's Iran war. And on Monday, while Spokane was still smoldering, the Interior Department proposed gutting the Arctic offshore drilling safeguards written after Deepwater Horizon, calling them unnecessary regulatory burdens. Clarence Dubois of 350.org said the industry, quote, may not have struck the match. Did it just spend 50 years soaking the kindling? Why does Trump keep doing Putin's bidding? Writer Greg Oliar re-ran his case this week that Donald Trump has functioned as a Kremlin asset for decades, and it reads worse now than when he wrote it. The United States voted with Russia, North Korea, and Belarus against a UN motion condemning the invasion of Ukraine. Trump sent Marco Rubio to negotiate Ukraine's future without Ukraine in the room. He called Zelensky a dictator and blamed Kyiv for being invaded. The Senate Intelligence Committee found Trump's own campaign chairman handing polling data to Russian intelligence. Paul Manafort pleaded guilty to a conspiracy against the United States. A former Soviet intelligence officer claims Trump was recruited by the KGB in 1987, although nobody has proven it. Oliar says Trump has tied America to a, quote, petty, cruel, genocidal tyrant.
We don't need a code name to see whose side he's on. ICE is serving detainees water full of worms. Carlitos Ricardo Parrias has spent months locked inside the Adelanto ICE Processing Center, run for profit by the GEO Group. He kept telling his family the water was filthy. Then he filled a plastic bottle from the communal jug and held it up on a video call. You can see things swimming in it. About 80 men have shared a pair of 10-gallon containers. A federal judge ordered ICE just 2 weeks ago to give detainees round-the-clock access to clean drinking water. So this is what compliance looks like? Homeland Security denies there's any problem, saying the water comes from the city and the staff drink it too. Parrias was shot by an ICE agent in October, then jailed by the agency that shot him. His attorney put it plainly, quote, "No one would give that kind of water to their dog or cat." And that's the way it is today, Tuesday, August 4th, 2026. I'm Tom Hartman.

0: And welcome back, Josh, in Olympia, Washington. Hey, Josh, what's on your mind today? I hope the fires are staying away from you.
1: Well, the smoke came in today, so that's been fun.
0: Yeah.
1: Yeah, that's a terrifying situation. I'm a union electrician, and I just, you know, it's always refreshing hearing your messaging, but the messaging does not reach most of, you know, you'd think union electricians would be pro-union, but there's a lot of coworkers that are hardcore, you know, MAGA guys.
0: Oh, I know. My brother, one of my brothers was in IBEW. Yep.
1: Yeah, exactly. Yeah, same union I'm in. It's like, I can spend all day talking to them, and they're just going to put in Joe Rogan or some other crap. And it's like, it's a massive amount of effort, but it's important. Like, you know, I run on, like, committees in our union, but it's a minority of people that really care about it. So it's like, I don't really know where to begin with the question, but, like, how do you change what's, you know, a 60-year effort by, you know, started with Nixon and stuff against all this? How do you reach these guys that are just so brainwashed?
0: Yeah, the big challenge, of course, is the media machine that they have. You know, they've got three television networks, they've got 1,500 radio stations, they've got a handful, about a dozen think tanks, they've got this Hillsdale College. Go ahead.
1: Yeah. They talked about this at a conference I went to for union stuff. And, you know, Kamala outspent Trump in a lot of media things. But what she doesn't have is, like, what you do, the podcast sphere and, like, the new information. And, you know, no one's, I have a 2000 Corolla, so I still listen to the radio. But, you know, you can't reach these guys.
0: Yeah.
1: It seems like, through media. I mean, you're a good voice out there, but it's a very rare.
0: Well, most of the problem is that
1: you get that.
0: Yeah, most of the media is owned by right wingers. I mean, it's just that's what it comes down to.
1: Right. And even CNN and everyone now.
0: Yeah, well, CNN is freaking out. They're looking at David Ellison breathing down their necks. He just published this piece in, I think it was the New York Times, saying, you know, oh, we're just looking out for good old fashioned journalism. Yeah, right. If you believe that, I got a bridge to sell you. Yeah, I would think though that Josh, if your union brothers and sisters are actually, if they like the union, that the number one point, a lot of them don't. Okay, well, that's a problem.
1: A lot of them just want the money.
0: Yeah, but the union gets them the money, right?
1: Right, I know, but they can't. These aren't. They don't logic themselves into this situation, right?
0: Yeah, yeah. Because the Republicans
1: like
0: would
1: some
0: just
1: sort of personal trauma.
0: Yeah,
1: like the gas prices. That's the only thing I've seen that really, like, oh, maybe something's wrong.
0: Yeah, yeah. Yeah, I would just keep pointing out that there is not a single program the Republicans have advanced since 1980 that didn't mostly benefit rich people and big corporations. And that if you think that Republicans are looking out for your interests, you know, yeah, they may be looking to destroy the rights and the powers and the economic power of black and brown people and queer people. But, you know, they're not looking out for you. They're just using that to get you to vote for them so they can give their rich buddies more tax breaks. Josh, I got to run.
1: Sure,
0: you know,
1: but
0: that's where I begin.
1: The third way Democrat.
0: Yeah, I get it. I totally get it. It's a challenge. It's one that I've been facing here for 23 years on this program. Josh, thanks for the call. Great to hear from you. It's 49 minutes past the hour. I'll be back with you in just 1 minute.

0: Hey, thanks so much for sharing our program and for reaching out to our stations and sponsors and letting them know that you're listening. It really means a lot to us.
1: So what do we call the really, really mind-bogglingly rich? You know, at the founding of the Republic, they were referred to as speculators or moneyed interest or aristocrats. In the years leading up to the Civil War, we called them the cotton lords and the plantation aristocracy. In the late 19th century, they were the robber barons. In the 1930s, FDR called them the economic royalists. But since the Reagan Revolution, we've just called them billionaires. And now, you know, some of them want to call themselves tech bros. Like, that's kind of a good thing, you know, like tech is positive and bros, you know, like Mark Zuckerberg saying we need more masculine energy in American business culture. So we need a new phrase. I would like to suggest the morbidly rich. Morbidly suggests unhealthy. And the vast riches that some of these people have is unhealthy to our democracy, particularly since five Republicans on the Supreme Court said that morbidly rich people can buy politicians. And it's unhealthy for them, too. So morbidly rich. There's an op-ed over at HartmanReport.com all about it. Check it out. Welcome back. 9 minutes before the hour. And what's on your mind here? Dan in Joliet, Illinois. Hey, Dan, what's up?
2: Hey, Tom. I'm from the angry, lazy, coffee-drinking, low-testosterone male millennial demographic, just so you know.
0: That's a horrible characterization, Dan.
2: Yeah, I know. But, I mean, that's kind of like the attitude I get from the right. That's how I feel. You know? But I'm kind of riffing off the last guess you have, but as far as affordability and that, but why are we constantly expected to pay for everything? We always have the burden. Like, my mortgage is, like, triple because home values are set by a bank that could say my house is, like, three times worth as much, right. You know. The same thing out here, you know, we have in Illinois, you know, there's a lot of issues with ComEd and, like, fraud and stuff with that, you know. But we're forced to put the solar panels on our houses. Like, we have to buy that. And then in 10 years, when they're bad, we own it. We have to replace them, you know. Like, all these
0: typically have a lifespan of 20, but yeah, I get it.
2: You know,
0: we should be doing like Germany did, you know, make it basically free for people to solarize their houses.
2: Yeah, or these freaking data centers can pay for it.
0: Yeah.
2: You know, I mean, if that's how they're going to do it,
0: there you go.
2: Battery powered car.
0: Yep.
2: You know, we're expected to pay our salary to buy a new car.
0: Yep.
2: You know, it's just, I don't know. What I'm trying to say is, like, something needs to be flipped. You know, like, the middle class just pays for way too much stuff. And I'm, you know, all of us millennials are just getting tired of it.
0: Yeah.
2: You know, we're constantly saying this, and we're told constantly we're too lazy. You know, and eventually we're just, I mean, like, right now we're just hitting a breaking point where we're like, screw it. You know, we'll just lose our house.
0: Yeah.
2: It's not worth it at this point.
0: No, I'm seeing that with my own kids who are millennials. It's got to be a tough one, Dan. That's why I think the good news is that there's a lot of millennial Democrats who are running for office who are genuine progressives who are saying, you know, it's time to change this and let's bring back the American.
2: Oh yeah, and we're being demonized. You know, we're being demonized right now. We're being told communists, but at the real thing is, it's like, look, dude. We could do capitalism with the Second Bill of Rights. It's completely, completely compatible.
0: Mm-hmm. Yep.
2: You guys just don't want to do it.
0: Yep.
2: And that's where the hurdle is. They just don't want to do it. They want us to all be homeless. They don't want us to own anything. You know, everything has to be a subscription. Mm-hmm. We had a CEO that actually said, like, you shouldn't get more than 6 hours of sleep if you don't earn it. You know, like, it's ridiculous.
0: Yeah, it really is.
2: It's ridiculous, man.
0: Yeah.
2: But that's all I got.
0: Okay.
2: I'm just telling everybody. You know, like, yeah, our millennials are pretty worn out, but they got to start offering us some stuff because otherwise, you know, nothing's going to happen. It's just going to be the same old thing, man.
0: Yeah. I think, you know, the starting points are going to be free health care, free college education, and raising the minimum wage, making unionization more widely available, and, you know,
2: none of that,
0: and lowering the cost of housing.
2: House, you know.
0: Yeah. Yeah.
2: None of that's going to matter if we lose our houses.
0: There you go. Yeah, we've got to do something about housing. We do. Dan, thank you. Well said. I appreciate the call, and keep me up to date on how you're doing. Ernie in Chicago. Hey, Ernie, what's on your mind today?
3: Yes, sir. Tom, thanks for taking my call. It's sort of a philosophical question. Do you think Americans are willing to give up some things now for security in the future?
0: Well, we're certainly willing to give up our freedom in exchange for the perception of security. I mean, that's Trump's argument, is, you know, give up your privacy and your freedom, and we'll get the brown people out of here who might be terrorists. You know, is George Bush's shtick. You know, we'll keep the Muslims from getting you if you give up your security. I mean, this is a play on Ben Franklin's, you know, people who are willing to give up, you know, their freedom for a little bit of safety and security deserve neither.
3: Okay, so maybe I should have used it. I was a painter for 43 years, and I was having coffee. Sometimes the ladies would give me coffee because I worked in their homes and that. Mm-hmm. And it was an older couple, 65 years old. They had built up their business. They had over 100 employees. So one time we were talking, her daughter was going to get married. She was 25 years old. And the mom said to me, and the daughter was a hardworking person. I saw her in the office when I painted there. And her mom said to me that the daughter at that time wanted everything that her mom and dad has, and right away, instantly. And mom told me it took her and her husband 40-some years to get that, to work hard and get it.
0: Yeah, but you know, per our previous millennial caller, millennials and Gen Xers and Gen Zers right now are looking at the world and saying, you know, even in 40 years, we're not going to be there. We're still going to have $50,000 in student debt. We're still,
3: yeah,
0: you know,
3: okay, see, but that goes back to my original question. What are people, and because I'm 87 years old, and I listen to a lot of people talk, and what I found out, they don't have stuff. I got to be very careful. They don't have stuff because they weren't willing to give something up that they wanted right then and there.
0: Yeah. Well, there. You know, I mean, it's true that if you want something, you have to give up something, whether it's your time or your effort or whatever. But you know, I get your point, Ernie. Thank you for the call. It's great to appreciate it. We'll be back on the other side of the break. Chuck Collins is going to drop by. It's going to get interesting.
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5: While the production of my lowdown commentaries is high-tech, I confess that I'm antiquated. I still write each piece in longhand, applying my ballpoint to paper. This has caused bewildered glances from some who see me scribbling away in local coffee shops and bars. Recently, one fellow sidled up and whispered, "Watch out! If they see you doing this, they'll haul you off to the Smithsonian." But we handwriters might not be as obsolete as the key tappers assume. A fast-spreading grassroots movement is calling for schools to re-emphasize the value of writing and printing by hand instead of being wholly dependent on machines. Already, 24 states, as varied as Mississippi and California, now require public schools to teach cursive writing in 3rd through 5th grades. This squares with new understanding of how brains absorb information. While keyboards are faster, the slower, more tactile act of handwriting creates longer-lasting comprehension of letters and better retention of the thoughts they convey. Neuroscientists find that rote keystrokes on a computer require little mental engagement, while physically drawing out words and ideas takes coordination of multiple areas of the brain to focus memory, eyes, and fingers on creating a written product. Just writing this piece conjured up a fond remembrance of my early childhood, sitting on the floor of our home learning to draw the ABCs, both print and cursive, on those line practice pads. It was both an artistic exercise and the development of a foundational tool for a life of learning. This is Jim Hightower saying, yes, computer literacy is an indispensable element of today's childhood curriculum, but so is the richer development of human thinking through putting pen to paper. So let's do both.

America's missiles are gone. Spokane burns while Exxon profits. Trump serves Putin, and ICE serves detainees worms. Good morning. This is the Commonwealth Report, news for the public, not the powerful. You can follow us at commonwealthreport.news. Did Trump just empty America's missile arsenal? Three sources tell Reuters the United States has burned through virtually all of its precision surface-to-surface missiles after nearly 6 months of war with Iran. We're talking about ATACMS and precision strike missiles, the weapons that hit targets accurately from a safe distance. They cost more than $1 million apiece. They're the same missiles Ukraine used to strike inside Russia. A fourth source says Central Command has been quietly restocking from stockpiles overseas, but the White House denies it. Trump insists America has far more munitions than anyone in the world. Last Saturday, the Washington Post reported a top general in Europe told the Pentagon he doesn't have the forces to protect Israel. Trump started this war on February 28th. Now it appears he didn't count the ammunition first. Who staged that fake invasion of Spain? On July 31st, J.D. Vance posted a Fox News clip to 4.79 million viewers. Young men scaling fences labeled as migrants storming the border of northern Spain. Well, it wasn't northern Spain. It was Ceuta, a Spanish city in North Africa. And there's a hard border between Ceuta and Europe. Nobody in that video was reaching the mainland. Nobody. But that didn't stop Nigel Farage or Germany's Alice Weidel from warning that migrants were headed their way. Vance blamed radical left-wing globalist policies. What actually happened is that roughly 60,000 Moroccans saw a TikTok video falsely claiming the border was open. By Sunday, almost all of them had gone home. The Ceuta morgue held 88 bodies. Not one of these politicians mentioned the dead. Fear travels faster than a correction, and they know it. Is your ballot now a political hostage? Congressman Raja Krishnamoorthy wants Postmaster General David Steiner gone. In a letter Monday to Steiner and the U.S. Postal Service's Board of Governors, the Illinois Democrat wrote that under Steiner, the Postal Service has become, quote, a partisan instrument of voter suppression. Here's why. Trump signed an executive order in March telling the Postal Service to stop delivering mail ballots in any state that won't hand over its voter rolls to be checked against a federal citizenship list that he's approved of. Steiner told the Senate he'd do exactly that. Federal courts have now twice ruled that that order is unconstitutional, and 23 states plus the District of Columbia have sued. Steiner won't answer Congress in writing and refused to testify voluntarily. An institution that's delivered mail without regard to party for over 200 years has been turned into a weapon against Democratic voters. Spokane burns while big oil banks billions. Three fires ignited outside Spokane last Saturday afternoon. By Monday, they'd torched more than 8,000 acres, destroyed at least 700 homes and businesses, and forced 65,000 people out of their homes. Senator Maria Cantwell called it the top fire in the nation. Mayor Lisa Brown called it the worst natural disaster the region has ever faced. Governor Bob Ferguson declared a statewide emergency and asked FEMA for help. Across Washington, more than 250,000 acres are burning, and smoke from 50 large uncontained fires is now fouling the air in Portland, Seattle, Boise, and Salt Lake City. Here's the part that ought to make you furious. Chevron just booked $12.1 billion in quarterly profits. Exxon booked $14.5 billion, juiced by the oil price spike from Trump's Iran war. And on Monday, while Spokane was still smoldering, the Interior Department proposed gutting the Arctic offshore drilling safeguards written after Deepwater Horizon, calling them unnecessary regulatory burdens. Clarence Dubois of 350.org said the industry, quote, may not have struck the match. Did it just spend 50 years soaking the kindling? Why does Trump keep doing Putin's bidding? Writer Greg Oliar re-ran his case this week that Donald Trump has functioned as a Kremlin asset for decades, and it reads worse now than when he wrote it. The United States voted with Russia, North Korea, and Belarus against a UN motion condemning the invasion of Ukraine. Trump sent Marco Rubio to negotiate Ukraine's future without Ukraine in the room. He called Zelensky a dictator and blamed Kyiv for being invaded. The Senate Intelligence Committee found Trump's own campaign chairman handing polling data to Russian intelligence. Paul Manafort pleaded guilty to a conspiracy against the United States. A former Soviet intelligence officer claims Trump was recruited by the KGB in 1987, although nobody has proven it. Oliar says Trump has tied America to a, quote, petty, cruel, genocidal tyrant.
We don't need a code name to see whose side he's on. ICE is serving detainees water full of worms. Carlitos Ricardo Parias has spent months locked inside the Adelanto ICE Processing Center, run for profit by the GEO Group. He kept telling his family the water was filthy. Then he filled a plastic bottle from the communal jug and held it up on a video call. You can see things swimming in it. About 80 men have shared a pair of 10-gallon containers. A federal judge ordered ICE just 2 weeks ago to give detainees round-the-clock access to clean drinking water. So this is what compliance looks like? Homeland Security denies there's any problem, saying the water comes from the city and the staff drink it too. Parias was shot by an ICE agent in October, then jailed by the agency that shot him. His attorney put it plainly, quote, "No one would give that kind of water to their dog or cat." And that's the way it is today, Tuesday, August 4th, 2026. I'm Tom Hartman.

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1: Welcome to the third hour of our program. On the line with us, our old friend Chuck Collins, the environmental and economic justice campaigner, the director of the program on inequality and the common good at the Institute for Policy Studies, where he co-edits inequality.org. Chuck Collins Writes is his handle over on Substack. On Blue Sky, it's Chuck77. And Chuck, welcome back to the program. It's been way too long since we've talked. I love this piece you published in The Hill titled Red Card, World Cup Fans and the Public Subsidize Private Jet Polluters. It's meta to so much else in our, you know, so many of the other problems that we're facing right now as a result of inequality. You want to share it with our viewers and listeners?
2: Sure thing. Thank you for having me back, Tom. And you know, private jets is kind of where the extreme inequality of wealth, the billionaire class, meets environmental degradation. It's sort of, for me, it's both real and symbolic. And to make it even more infuriating, we, the public, taxpayers and travelers, subsidize the private jet class. So for almost 20 years at the Institute for Policy Studies, we've been tracking private jets, how much they cost us as a society, their emissions impact. But recently, we created a new technology, a tool that tracks private jets, and we monitored the FIFA World Cup to see how much more private jet traffic came about because of this most recent World Cup. And you know, we found that 91,000 private jets went to those host cities, burned about 150 kilotons of carbon, about the equivalent of 34,000 cars driving for a year.
1: Wow.
2: So this is just one more example where the super rich are burning up our atmosphere, jeopardizing our livable climate, and we subsidize it.
1: Yeah, it brings to mind, you know, Mark Zuckerberg's mega yacht and, you know, among others. It's like every billionaire seems to have a mega yacht.
2: Got to have a mega yacht, got to have a jet. Yeah, and these are the super emitters.
1: And now I'm sorry, go ahead.
2: Oh, we're all being told, well, we need to do our part to reduce our emissions. But some people have to do a much bigger part. They have to reduce their emissions faster and bigger than the rest of us.
1: And what makes me crazy is that we're subsidizing these guys by giving them tax breaks when they buy mega yachts and private jets.
2: Yeah, the most recent, the big ugly bill, the Trump tax cut bill, accelerated depreciation. You could buy a yacht and you can buy a private jet and expense it in the year you purchase it if there's any kind of business use.
1: Wow.
2: And so this is yet another subsidy, 100% expensing, accelerated depreciation. So that and the fact that private jets pretty much use about 16% of the airspace but chip in about 2% of the actual costs of maintaining the air traffic system. So anybody on a commercial flight essentially subsidizes the private jets flying over them.
1: That's incredible. And it's just another symptom of how the economy in the United States has been rigged over the last 45 years, you know, through the Reagan Revolution, to help the morbidly rich and screw average working class people. I opened the show with a rant about how, you know, to have the middle class lifestyle that 2/3 of Americans had with a single paycheck when Reagan was sworn into office, that takes two paychecks now, and it's only available to about 1/3 of us. You know, according to multiple sources, from the Fed to Brookings to I mean, it's just incredible. What is the state of inequality in America right now, Chuck Collins, and in what direction is it moving?
2: Well, I think what we've seen in the years since the pandemic is almost an acceleration of the concentration of wealth and power at the top. It's not just the 1% from the Occupy movement days. It's really the top 0.1%, households with 50 million and up. Their share of the wealth pie keeps growing. The number of billionaires and their share of wealth in the U.S., U.S. billionaires is probably about 930, 940. Their share of wealth went from like $5 trillion, less than $3 trillion before the pandemic to almost $8 or $9 trillion today. That's just 900 ultra-wealthy people.
1: Wow. And that's one-third of the entire economic activity of the United States in any given year, isn't it?
2: That's right, yeah. And as you often point out, this is not just wealth, it's power.
1: Yeah.
2: and the power to shape our laws and society.
1: So, tell me what you guys are at the Institute for Policy Studies. What are the suggestions that you have for how we can get back to having a middle class that's actually a middle class?
2: Well, we definitely have to start with tax policy, look at the ways in which taxes have been shifted off the wealthy onto workers, off of the federal government onto states and localities. We need to have a real inheritance tax. We have this thing called the estate tax, which is kind of a joke right now. So a real tax on inheritances as they pass, a much more robust income tax that taxes income from work lower than income from wealth. And then a wealth tax, an annual wealth tax, kind of like what Senator Sanders and Senator Warren have proposals pending. So that would help, as well as just enforcing tax laws. We've gutted the IRS to the point where, there's nobody really watching the super rich and all the shell games they're able to play. But we also need to rewire the whole economy so it's not just sort of funneling wealth to the top, raise the minimum wage. Reduce the concentration of corporate power as well. But these are things that are really popular, Tom. People right now, support for taxing the wealthy is very, very popular. And you can see people running for office on a kind of tax the rich program,
1: Yeah.
2: are capturing the hearts and minds of voters.
1: Oh yeah, it's reached the point where people are wearing T-shirts that say "Eat the Rich." It's not that anybody would ever advocate that, but it's wild. I mean, I think we're seeing a growing rage like we saw in the 1880s and the 1920s here in the United States. It appears to me that most of the movement to restore the middle class, to do something about this, is concentrated within the progressive faction of the Democratic Party. Any thoughts on how to bring in the corporate Democrats? Because they're going to—I mean, they actually control the majority of the party. The progressive caucus is fewer than half of the members of the House, of the Democratic members of the House. How do we reach out to these people, the Marie Glusenkamps of Perez's of the world, the ones who maybe a third of the time will vote with Trump and the Republicans?
2: Yeah. Well, I think there's two things. One is I think we're going to start to see more people, more of the sort of progressive tax the wealthy, address inequality wing of the Democratic Party starting to win seats, win primaries. The other is, we actually go in and show these folks the polling that shows that, their base, their constituents, not the donor class. The donor class is always, oh, don't talk about taxing the rich. That's crosses the line. But if you really challenge elected officials to, do you support the donor class, or do you support your voters and your constituents and what they support? Even the sort of corporate Democrats start to say, well, if I want to keep my seat, I better start advocating for this. And the reality is, if again, if people look at what's happened to tax policy, as you've said, over the last 45 years, all we want is to go back to the old socialist days of Dwight Eisenhower.
1: Yeah, that was a 90% top income tax rate, a 50% corporate rate.
2: And it does, that was the statutory rate, but we enforced tax laws. Wealthy people couldn't just opt out and create a shell game of trusts and tax avoidance techniques to minimize their tax. So I think more, you can at least win people over on the fact that, look, the share of the tax obligations that the ultra rich are paying keeps going down, and a number of states are stepping up and, pushing for tax the wealth initiatives, and they're very popular. So we want to invite those folks to get out in front of the parade.
1: And it gets further complicated by the fact that so much of that if a person is making, I don't know where the breaks are, but let's say under $80,000 or $90,000 a year, then they're paying, the kind of the middle class tax rate. But if they're making more than that and less than $1 million a year, then they're getting hit with 40 and 50% tax rates between state and federal. And then once they start making, and again, I don't know these numbers, I don't live in this space, but, you know, once they start making 800, 900, a million, you know, 2 million, 5 million a year, then they've got all these, you don't have to pay tax kind of options available to them that aren't available to normal people, like you were talking about. And it seems like that's a challenge that we need to take on, too.
2: Yeah, I mean, I think we do tax the working rich at the federal level pretty effectively. Mm-hmm. It's when you sort of hit that five up to the $50 million mark. That's when people mm-hmm. start to hire the wealth defense professionals, yeah. The industry, where the tax attorneys and accountants and wealth managers who are expert at moving money to the shadows. And we should be focused on income tax, but we should also understand the big piles of wealth are untaxed for the most part. The mm-hmm. the billions, the billionaires pay very low income taxes. If their earnings come from investments and holding wealth, they pay very little tax. Yeah. But that's where the money is. And that's why we should look at things like an annual wealth tax, a 2% annual wealth tax.
1: Yeah.
2: On people with 50 million and up
1: yep.
2: would raise substantial money. And you could shift tax obligations off working families back onto the super rich in a way that helps the whole economy.
1: Well said. Chuck Collins, he's the director of the program on inequality and the common good at the Institute for Policy Studies. He co-edits inequality.org. Chuck Collins writes over on Substack and Chuck 77 on Blue Sky. Chuck, thanks so much for dropping by. It's always great talking with you.
2: Great to see you, Tom. Take care.
1: Thank you. Back at you. 17 minutes past the hour.
0: This is the Tom Hartman Program.
1: Up next, Spokane burns while the big oil banks millions. And did Trump just empty America's missile arsenal? We'll talk about those things and pick up your calls.

0: And welcome back. Pearson in Lamarck, Texas. Hey, Pearson, what's on your mind today?
1: Well, once again, a theoretically hopeful Tuesday afternoon. I got a question. Yeah. I got a question for you. Maybe you could help me understand. About at the top of the hour, there was a gentleman who was a painter or is a painter.
0: Yeah, he's a retired painter. Yeah, 43 years in the union, I think he said.
1: Okay, and he was describing to you one of his customers who was telling him about their adult child, daughter, I think, who wanted, quote-unquote, wanted everything. Mm-hmm. What exactly was he driving at? Was he trying in a backhanded sort of way criticize socialism as being some kind of giving things away for free? What was his deal?
0: I think what he was, now this is just a guess, and he's not here to tell us himself, but my sense of it was there is this meme that is quite popular right now about generally about Gen Z, that, you know, they're basically

0: vociferously online when I see them criticize the current generation, because I have to remind them that when we were the youngest generation, that our parents' generation and grandparents' generation, they would criticize us.
1: Oh, yeah.
0: Call us lazy, self-entitled, and on and on. Remember Ronald Reagan? Ronald Reagan criticized my older cousins for going to school and doing their homework, calling them unmotivated.
1: Mm.
0: And he was bent on making sure they didn't get to go to school for, quote-unquote, free, because there is no free lunch.
1: Oh, yeah. He called protesters brats. 5 days before Kent State, Reagan said, if it takes a bloodbath, let it happen.
0: That's the attitude.
1: I mean, he was quoted in the New York Times. 5 days before Kent State.
0: That's the attitude from those who like to say, well, in my day, I right away let them know, well, remember about your day, buddy.
1: Yeah, yeah.
0: It's always green.
1: Intergenerational conflict is not just a reality. It's probably a healthy reality. It's actually a very predictable reality. Howe and Strauss wrote about this in their book Generations, in their book The Fourth Turning.
0: Tom, it's a tool. It's a tool of the oligarchy, just like they use people's skin color as a tool to suck people off from one another. That's how they keep what they got, by keeping us divided.
1: There's some aspect to that. There's also the natural human thing that when you pass through puberty, when your generation comes of age, you want to naturally separate yourself from your parents. You want to strike out on your own. You want to, have your own identity. And that ends up being intergenerational conflict. It doesn't, break into open warfare, but that's where you see the delineation between the specific generations. Pearson, I got to run.
0: We're talking about
1: great conversation. Thank you very much. Nice to hear from you. It's 22 minutes past the hour. I'll be back with more of the news of the day and your calls in just 1 minute. Stay with me.

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The Commonwealth Report brings you honest, unfiltered reporting. News for the public, not the powerful. Twice daily updates that matter. 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Take back your news. You know, other countries enjoy benefits like free health care in college, modern mass transit, affordable housing, food, and drugs. They also have inexpensive internet and phone service without companies listening and selling their information. Schools that don't need to mention school shooters. Streets and parks filled with pedestrians and children instead of tents and homeless people. We, on the other hand, have the world's largest collection of billionaires. Most Americans probably didn't realize this was the choice they were making back in the election of 1980 when Reagan and Bush promised morning in America. But here we are. We have been just basically sold out to the billionaires by all these years of Republican, well, Reaganomics. What do we do about it? Well, there's a lot we can do about it, and it starts with getting politically active. There's a great op-ed about this over at HartmanReport.com. It's titled, America Chose Wealth Over Well-Being. Check it out. Welcome back. 23 minutes past the hour. So 60,000 people were ordered to evacuate from Spokane, Washington, just a little north of us here. We've got a 250,000 acres of forest land that's on fire right now in Oregon. These, you know, France, Italy, Greece, Spain are all on fire right now. What's happening, you know, it's got to be happening in Russia and China. We're just not getting the reports because, you know, it's next summer or this winter, our time, it'll happen in the southern hemisphere. What we're seeing is the drying out of the planet as a result of climate change. And apparently one of the biggest variables, one of the biggest factors that's really whacking us that nobody was anticipating are these heat domes. And these heat domes are particularly intense because they're basically high pressure systems with clear air that just sit there and let the sunlight through. No clouds, let the sunlight, because it's a high pressure system, let the sunlight through, and boom, you know, it just drops.

0: dries everything out, turns it tinder dry, and then, you know, the smallest spark and you've got a wildfire. And the heat domes are happening for the same reason that the bomb cyclones were 15 years ago. When I was in Washington, D.C., we had the first bomb cyclone. It was a brand new phrase. What the hell is this? It's these wild winter storms that just stay in one place and just pound on you and get insanely cold. And why was that? It was because Arctic air was drooling down past or through or the jet stream. It was pushing the jet stream down to the point where instead of being, you know, the jet stream normally running around northern Canada, it was drooling all the way down to Texas and bringing freezing temperatures with it and freezing pipes and everything else. Well, that same phenomena, again, because the jet stream has been weakened, is causing these heat domes to stand in place for long periods of time. Because the jet stream is what historically has been moving weather around the planet. And the jet stream is produced by the difference, the temperature differential, between the Arctic cold and the mid-latitude heat. And when that differential is a big number, when there's a big difference between those two temperatures, when it's really cold up north and it's warmer in the center, then you've got a healthy jet stream. But what's happened is because the Arctic is warming six times faster than we are here, this differential has collapsed, and the jet stream is no longer this strong, powerful river of air, you know, at 60,000 feet that it used to be. And it's now just this kind of wandering, slowly moving thing that drools around, and you end up with these heat domes. And they're drying places out, and then on top of this, you got the oil industry is showing the highest profits that they've literally ever had. And they have apparently immunity. You know, we've got this lawsuit Pramila Jayapal was talking about at the first hour of the program, where they're trying to puncture that immunity, maybe legislatively, and say, no, these companies can be, I mean, there's a lawsuit about this right now. These companies can, and it's going to the Supreme Court, these companies should be held to account for the five decades of lies that they told about climate change.
1: 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Call 202-808-9925.
0: Meanwhile, we're learning that we have drained virtually all of our precision weaponry. Stick around. I'll tell you about that, and I'll pick up your calls.

America's missiles are gone. Spokane burns while Exxon profits. Trump serves Putin. And ICE serves detainees worms. Good morning. This is the Commonwealth Report, news for the public, not the powerful. You can follow us at commonwealthreport.news. Did Trump just empty America's missile arsenal? Three sources tell Reuters the United States has burned through virtually all of its precision surface-to-surface missiles after nearly 6 months of war with Iran. We're talking about ATACMS and precision strike missiles, the weapons that hit targets accurately from a safe distance. They cost more than $1 million apiece. They're the same missiles Ukraine used to strike inside Russia. A fourth source says Central Command has been quietly restocking from stockpiles overseas, but the White House denies it. Trump insists America has far more munitions than anyone in the world. Last Saturday, the Washington Post reported a top general in Europe told the Pentagon he doesn't have the forces to protect Israel. Trump started this war on February 28th. Now it appears he didn't count the ammunition first. Who staged that fake invasion of Spain? On July 31st, J.D. Vance posted a Fox News clip to 4.79 million viewers. Young men scaling fences labeled as migrants storming the border of northern Spain. Well, it wasn't northern Spain. It was Ceuta, a Spanish city in North Africa, and there's a hard border between Ceuta and Europe. Nobody in that video was reaching the mainland. Nobody. But that didn't stop Nigel Farage or Germany's Alice Weidel from warning that migrants were headed their way. Vance blamed radical left-wing globalist policies. What actually happened is that roughly 60,000 Moroccans saw a TikTok video falsely claiming the border was open. By Sunday, almost all of them had gone home. The Ceuta morgue held 88 bodies. Not one of these politicians mentioned the dead. Fear travels faster than a correction, and they know it. Is your ballot now a political hostage? Congressman Raja Krishnamoorthy wants Postmaster General David Steiner gone. In a letter Monday to Steiner and the U.S. Postal Service's Board of Governors, the Illinois Democrat wrote that under Steiner, the Postal Service has become, quote, a partisan instrument of voter suppression. Here's why. Trump signed an executive order in March telling the Postal Service to stop delivering mail ballots in any state that won't hand over its voter rolls to be checked against a federal citizenship list that he's approved of. Steiner told the Senate he'd do exactly that. Federal courts have now twice ruled that that order is unconstitutional, and 23 states plus the District of Columbia have sued. Steiner won't answer Congress in writing and refused to testify voluntarily. An institution that's delivered mail without regard to party for over 200 years has been turned into a weapon against Democratic voters. Spokane burns while big oil banks billions. Three fires ignited outside Spokane last Saturday afternoon. By Monday, they'd torched more than 8,000 acres, destroyed at least 700 homes and businesses, and forced 65,000 people out of their homes. Senator Maria Cantwell called it the top fire in the nation. Mayor Lisa Brown called it the worst natural disaster the region has ever faced. Governor Bob Ferguson declared a statewide emergency and asked FEMA for help. Across Washington, more than 250,000 acres are burning, and smoke from 50 large uncontained fires is now fouling the air in Portland, Seattle, Boise, and Salt Lake City. Here's the part that ought to make you furious. Chevron just booked $12.1 billion in quarterly profits. Exxon booked $14.5 billion, juiced by the oil price spike from Trump's Iran war. And on Monday, while Spokane was still smoldering, the Interior Department proposed gutting the Arctic offshore drilling safeguards written after Deepwater Horizon, calling them unnecessary regulatory burdens. Clarence Dubois of 350.org said the industry, quote, may not have struck the match. Did it just spend 50 years soaking the kindling? Why does Trump keep doing Putin's bidding? Writer Greg Oliar re-ran his case this week that Donald Trump has functioned as a Kremlin asset for decades, and it reads worse now than when he wrote it. The United States voted with Russia, North Korea, and Belarus against a UN motion condemning the invasion of Ukraine. Trump sent Marco Rubio to negotiate Ukraine's future without Ukraine in the room. He called Zelensky a dictator and blamed Kyiv for being invaded. The Senate Intelligence Committee found Trump's own campaign chairman handing polling data to Russian intelligence. Paul Manafort pleaded guilty to a conspiracy against the United States. A former Soviet intelligence officer claims Trump was recruited by the KGB in 1987, although nobody has proven it. Oliar says Trump has tied America to a, quote, petty, cruel, genocidal tyrant.
We don't need a code name to see whose side he's on. ICE is serving detainees water full of worms. Carlitos Ricardo Parias has spent months locked inside the Adelanto ICE Processing Center, run for profit by the GEO Group. He kept telling his family the water was filthy. Then he filled a plastic bottle from the communal jug and held it up on a video call. You can see things swimming in it. About 80 men have shared a pair of 10-gallon containers. A federal judge ordered ICE just 2 weeks ago to give detainees round-the-clock access to clean drinking water. So this is what compliance looks like? Homeland Security denies there's any problem, saying the water comes from the city and the staff drink it too. Parias was shot by an ICE agent in October, then jailed by the agency that shot him. His attorney put it plainly, quote, "No one would give that kind of water to their dog or cat." And that's the way it is today, Tuesday, August 4th, 2026. I'm Tom Hartman.

0: 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You know, we've all gotten so used to living in a country where people are trying to crowdfund, like, cancer research for children. St. Jude's is a wonderful charity, but we're the only developed country in the world that needs, you know, where you have to go to people and beg for money in order to treat children with cancer. Or Shriners, I mean, another great charity, but shouldn't we all be funding children who are born with birth defects and problems like that? We're probably the only country in the world where you can sell your life insurance policy because Social Security doesn't cover your retirement. I mean, it's probably not happening anywhere else in the world. Or reverse mortgage your home because you can't afford it. I mean, this is crazy that we are living in a country where no kid hungry, a charity. You can read all about it. There's a whole op-ed I wrote about this over at HartmanReport.com. It's titled America's Sickest Reality Show, Crowdfunding Cancer Care While Billionaires Hoard Billions. Check it out. 35 minutes past the hour. So the United States, this is sources tell Reuters, right? This is multiple people within the administration speaking anonymously. This is from Kathy Ann Bonello, writing for Mediaite. The United States has drained virtually all of its stockpile of precision surface-to-surface missiles in the nearly six-month conflict in Iran, sources told Reuters. It's unknown how many of the Army tactical missile systems and precision strike missiles we have left. These are called ATACMS and PRSMs. I don't know if there's how they pronounce that acronym, PRSMs. And they cost about $1 million apiece. These are the kinds of missiles that Ukraine has used to strike Russia in addition to their drones. And apparently, the Central Command in the Middle East has been able to get some of these supplies from elsewhere in the world, which is making China very happy. We're pulling them away from Southeast Asia, apparently. This is not the first time word has spread of military or logistical issues of the war. On Saturday, they note in this article, on Saturday in Mediaite, on Saturday, the Washington Post reported a top U.S. general in Europe warned the Pentagon that he no longer has the resources to protect Israel. Trump pissed it all away because he thought he was going to have a two-week war, just like in Venezuela, where he just, you know, kills off the Ayatollah and 50 members of his family and his ruling clique, and suddenly the whole country collapses and we can just walk in and have a cakewalk. I mean, what kind of idiot thinks like this? Well, I mean, Netanyahu's been trying to talk an American president into doing this for the better part of 40 years, or 30 years anyway, and finally he found one stupid enough to do it. It's just crazy. So what's on your mind today? Jordan in Albuquerque, New Mexico. Hey, Jordan, what's up?
1: Thanks for taking my call, Tom. Really appreciate getting to discuss with you. I had a question, and it kind of goes back to earlier regarding some of the corporate corruption that we're experiencing. I think that you and Congressman Jayapal may have missed the opportunity to call out Pelosi, and I can understand you didn't want to be disparaging, but when she said that they had shut down administration that really could have benefited the American people, you guys kind of sidestepped what
0: was
1: going on.
0: No, I asked her who it was, and she said
1: what?
0: Pelosi.
1: Then you guys both said... and something politely, you didn't want to disparage him. But
0: well, it wasn't that I didn't want to disparage her. It was that I didn't know the details of it. One of the things that speakers of the House typically do, and I know Pelosi did this as well, is you don't bring something to the floor unless you know you've got the votes to pass it. And I'm guessing that Steny Hoyer was whipping votes, and he found that they were still five votes short or whatever. And in that case, you don't bring it to the floor. I didn't know if that was the case, or if Pelosi was philosophically opposed to it, which is what was implied by the conversation. And I doubt it's true. So, you know, I just didn't want to go farther down that road without knowing.
1: I completely respect that. I'm sorry, as a listener, it kind of sounded like you guys didn't want to say something disparaging. But my point that I was asking the question was that if we are going to capitalize on being a party that is against corruption, when are we going to go ahead and call out people that are causing that same type of misconception within our own party? I notice that we love to point and say the other side is corrupt, but there's certain corruption going on within our own house that is really skewing this message. And I'm worried that we're going to get caught in this spin of what about instead of trying to really just call a spade and say in the Democratic Party, corruption is not acceptable, regardless of red or blue. And that was the question that I was really trying to pose on how are we going to disassociate ourselves from corruption if we don't call it out within our own party?
0: Yeah, and the problem is, how do you define corruption? Right now you've got people like Haley Stevens, who says that if you're concerned about the fact that she's gotten, what, $30 million now from AIPAC or something, like some mind-boggling amount of money, that you are a finance zombie, a campaign finance zombie was the phrase she used. We see this with our corporate Democrats, you know, the Jared Goldens and Josh Gottheimers of the world, the people who just, you know, enthusiastically take money from AIPAC and from big corporations. And you're right, it is corrupt, in my opinion. Now, in the opinion of apparently the DNC, it's not corrupt. I mean, this was a precedent that really Bill Clinton established, I think. At that time, he had no alternative. He felt that he had to go to those people in 1992 because you couldn't raise money on the internet. Back then, it was AOL and CompuServe. But now, right. Now it's a whole different world, and you can raise money. And we've got 60 members of the House of Representatives right now who will not take one penny of PAC money, which is a damn principled thing to do. It's like, you know, disarming in the face of an enemy. It's like saying, I'm going to fight this guy, and he's got an AK-47, but I don't believe in guns, so I'm going to hold a knife. I'm really impressed by it, but I'm with you, Jordan. We need to be calling these people out, and I try to do it as frequently as possible. Jordan, thank you for the call. Carol in San Pedro, California. Hey, Carol, what's on your mind?
2: Oh, hi. Thanks for taking my call. Can you hear me?
0: Yeah, just fine.
2: Okay, I'll take your speakerphone. I was calling about the tariffs. The Supreme Court said no tariff, that's unconstitutional. Mm-hmm. But here he is doing it again, and there's no plan, as far as I know, is to get any of that money back to the consumers.
0: Right. Yeah. Apple is getting a $2 billion tariff refund right now. And I don't, I haven't gotten a letter from them saying, we want to send you some of your check.
2: Or Amazon.
0: Yeah.
2: Amazon.
0: Same deal. Yeah. Yeah. Or maybe it was Amazon that I was thinking of, not Apple. But here's the thing, Carol. The Constitution, Article 1, Section 8 of the Constitution, clearly says that only Congress can raise taxes, and tariffs are a form of taxes. And in fact, it mentions tariffs. I think it calls them duties and imposts, mm-hmm. but that's tariffs. Mm-hmm. But Congress has given presidents the power to use tariffs as a punitive weapon, essentially, against countries that engage in human trafficking or exploit slave labor. And so Trump is now claiming that Canada and the United Kingdom use slave labor, and therefore we can put a 15% tariff on them, or a 10% or whatever it is. And the reality is that the only developed country in the world that actually still legally sanctions slavery and forced labor is the United States. Under the 13th mm-hmm. Amendment, if you're convicted of a crime, you may be enslaved. And multiple of our states do that, and in many cases in old plantations, mm-hmm. Down in Mississippi, Alabama, Georgia. And so here we're the country that literally is using forced slave labor to build furniture, to make products, to do all kinds of stuff for American industry. And we're punishing Canada? We're punishing the United mm-hmm. Kingdom? I mean, it's just, but that's the loophole Trump has. The Supreme Court said only Congress can authorize this, so you're going to have to find a congressional authorization. And of course, he's being sued for this. This is going to go to the Supreme Court too.
2: Well, that's good. However, back to how we get our money back.
0: That ship has sailed.
2: Why? Why isn't, maybe someone has proposed this, but I haven't heard of it. But everybody who files a tax return for 2026, we should have a deduction, a tariff, a special tariff refund deduction in the tax code.
0: Yeah. Remember how Trump said everybody was going to get $2,000? They were all going to get a tariff check? Have you got your check?
2: No.
0: Exactly.
2: That's absurd.
0: Yeah.
2: But anyway, that was my idea, and I think that everybody should start lobbying Congress and the White House to give us a tax refund.
0: I'm with you. Where is my tariff check? Well said, Carol. Thank you very much. Appreciate the call. It's 44 minutes past the hour. I'll be back with more of your calls in just a minute. It's the Tom Hartman Program, the place where despair is not an option. We'll be right back.
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0: It's the place where smart people get their news. We'll be right back with your calls.

0: Alexander, welcome back. Fred in Emmonclaw, Washington. Am I saying that right, Fred?
1: Well, Emmonclaw.
0: Okay.
1: Yeah. Nice to talk to you.
0: Thank you.
1: Yeah, I have a simple solution here for this problem with the money inequality. Republicans hate taxes. So let's call it a currency recirculation dividend that comes out of their anything over $100 million. And they have a sliding scale the more they've got in. I mean, the government created the currency and put it into circulation. There should be a penalty for hoarding it. And it is hoarding,
0: yeah.
1: I believe.
0: I am just haunted by this meme that I saw on Facebook. You know, the first time I saw it was probably a year ago, and it just keeps popping up every week or two. And it's, you know, typically it comes with a picture of a monkey and some bananas. And it says, if one monkey and a troop of monkeys collected a million bananas while all of his friends were starving and refused to share them, we would be all, you know, the scientists would be gathering around trying to figure out what was wrong with that monkey. But when you know, Zuckerberg or Musk do it, we put them on the cover of Forbes magazine. And, you know, it's just wild. It's just wild. So, yeah, I think you've identified something there, Fred. Fred, I got to move along, but thank you. Well said. Very well said. Robert in Chicago. Hey, Robert, what's on your mind today? Thanks for watching Free Speech TV, by the way.
2: Yes. Hi, Tom. Long-time listener, and thanks for taking my call.
0: Sure.
2: I just wanted to weigh in on this social democracy discussion that seems to be a hot topic these days. And I'd like to make a suggestion that all who consider themselves small-d Democrats just stop using the words social and socialism when discussing these things, for several important reasons. The first is, of which is that there's no shared definition of what socialism is.
0: Right.
2: And some of the earliest uses of the word were, you know, in regards to the government owning the means of production.
0: Right.
2: It's the
0: phrase Karl Marx used in the 1840s.
2: Exactly. Yeah. And so I don't think that that's helpful, and I don't think that that's what is meant by, certainly by people like Bernie and AOC.
0: Yep.
2: And the next thing I'd like to point out is that when representatives in a democracy vote to levy taxes and provide for the general welfare, that's democracy. That's not socialism.
0: Mm-hmm.
2: That's how democracy works. And the third point is that because of that, it tends to undermine democracy.
0: Mm.
2: It tends to convey that something other than democracy is needed, that it needs help from something else.
0: Yeah.
2: And I think that's undermining democracy, and democracy is what we need more of.
0: Yeah,
2: Robert, not an alteration of it.
0: Forgive the interruption, Robert. I see a break is coming here in about 5 seconds. I just wanted to add, I completely agree with your assessment, your analysis, and the framing problem here. That said, you're never going to get the corporate media in America or the Republican Party to stop using democratic socialism, or for that matter, most people who call themselves democratic socialists. So I don't have an easy solution for this, but I agree with you that it's going to bite us in the ass here. Robert, thank you for the call. We'll be right back.

0: Hey, thanks so much for sharing our program and for reaching out to our stations and sponsors and letting them know that you're listening. It really means a lot to us. Welcome back. 49 minutes past the hour. Picking up your calls here, John in Butte, Montana. Hey, John, what's on your mind today?
1: Thank you, Tom. I got a letter from the United States Census Bureau a couple of days ago, National Processing Center, Jeffersonville, Indiana. It's called the American Community Survey, and a bold, your response is required by law. And it looks like a W-2 form. You open it up, and it says a message from the director of the U.S. Census. Your address has been randomly selected, et cetera, et cetera. Mm-hmm. Participating in the American Community Survey. Your response is required by U.S. law. A law imposes a penalty for not responding. I took the survey online because I don't want to go to a concentration camp in Florida. But it asks, it focuses on my race and ethnicity, my sources of income, whether I receive welfare benefits. And get this, it requires me to tell them the primary origin of my ancestors, the country.
0: Really?
1: And if I don't respond, it won't let me finish the survey.
0: Wow.
1: I've never seen anything like this before.
0: Wow.
1: It says the Census Bureau is using the internet to collect this information to conserve natural resources, save taxpayers money, and process data more efficiently. If anybody else has heard about this, I'd like to know more about it.
0: Well, you're not the first caller. Somebody called a week or two ago thinking that they were being scammed. And it was the same thing. And the Census Bureau does have this authority. It's a real thing. It's actually important that we answer the questions because that information is used for all kinds of stuff, you know, determining how many food stamps, you know, what kind of food stamps a state gets or how much Medicare money is available, you know. And the race and ethnicity stuff is used, you know, typically to document things like discrimination, you know, workplace discrimination. But I don't trust this administration, and I've seen a couple of people very concerned that the 2030 census, you know, we do the census every 10 years, that on the years that ended with zero, that the 2030 census, that they're trying to mess with it in advance right now to get ready. So we'll see.
1: I was afraid they could use this for, you know, looking for whether to challenge ballots or voter registrations or
0: wouldn't surprise me.
1: Okay.
0: Yeah.
1: All right. Thanks,
0: but,
1: Tom.
0: But John, you did the right thing by filling it out. It's just amazing some of the questions that they're asking now. Thank you, John. Phil in Salinas, California. Hey, Phil, what's on your mind today?
2: Well, I think the Trump whole family is corrupt as hell. So
0: yeah, welcome to the club. I agree.
2: Well, here's the deal. They got caught in New York State by Letitia James doing manipulations with their income tax.
0: Yep.
2: So I'm thinking ill-gotten gains, let's get them all, get all their money. You know what I mean? All the money they made since he became president and the money that he was cheating everybody out of with ill-gotten gains.
0: Yeah, well, in theory, you should be able to do that. I mean, you know, we have these laws where, you know, if you're charged with things like money laundering or tax evasion or whatever, they can seize all your properties. But Trump just got this deal with Todd Blanche that has not been rescinded. In fact, it's, you know, John Cornyn and Tom Tillis are just fine with this, that says that he doesn't have to pay the $100 million he owes the IRS. And that nobody can go back and look at everything he's done, including his first year and a half in office, where he's made some $4 or $5 billion. We can't tax that money. He just gets to keep it all. It's crazy, Phil. It's just crazy. And the Republicans are all going along with it. There's not a single one speaking out against this.
2: That's because they're collaborators.
0: I agree.
2: So what they did with the collaborators in World War II, a lot of them got hanged.
0: Yeah, no, I know. I'm not suggesting anybody get hanged, but I am suggesting that they get bounced out of office, and it's damn high time. Phil, thank you for the call. Janet in Bainbridge Island, Washington. Hey, Janet, what's up?
3: I would very much like you to consider that perhaps Trump is on purpose expending all of our very valuable weapons so that when finally we have none, Russia will be far more able to do the kind of work that he would very much like Russia to do. I'm amazed that people are not making that suggestion.
0: I have made that suggestion several times in the last couple of weeks, Jenna, that I think that Putin is telling Trump, you know, yeah, go after Iran. It's fine with me. It'll be a good thing, even though Iran is an ally of Putin's, because it's burning through our weaponry. And now if today Putin had decided that he wanted to take out the eastern half of Poland or Estonia or Latvia or Lithuania, all countries that he or people in his military have explicitly threatened. They threw an ICBM into Poland just last week. If any of that were to happen right now, we literally don't have the weaponry to stop him. It's gone. I mean, you know, we had the commander of European forces say that we don't have the weaponry in Europe to defend Israel. Well, if you can't defend Israel, you can't defend Estonia either. And so I agree with you, Janet. I think that Trump is doing this on behalf of Putin. I really do. I think he's
3: Please make that a part of your everyday rant. Just say it over and over and over.
0: I will try to do it more often.
3: It just does. It just needs to be at the top of everyone's mind.
0: I agree. It needs to be widely believed. You know, whether it's true or not, I believe it is true. Thank you, Janet. Jack in Bothell, Washington. Hey, Jack, what's up?
4: Good morning, Tom. Maybe you can spend a little bit of time today or tomorrow and really explain to people what democratic socialism really is. You know, we take it back to FDR.
0: But FDR didn't use that phrase.
4: Like, yes, and you know, the GI Bill was created, farmers were protected.
0: Right, but nobody was calling it socialism. Well, the Republicans were calling it socialism back then, but the Democrats
4: weren't. Well, they're starting to call it communism because, they're trying to weaponize these words. And
0: good luck.
4: We're weaponizing too many words when the reality is social programs have been around for 100 years.
0: George Washington signed legislation to provide for a poorhouse for Washington, D.C., for food, clothing, and shelter for poor people. George friggin'
4: exactly.
0: Washington. So, yeah, Jack, I'm with you. Thank you very much. That excellent point. And thanks for being with us today. We'll be back tomorrow, same time, same place. In the meantime, don't forget, democracy is not a spectator sport. It requires all of us, and that includes you. So get out there, get active, tag, you're in. Have a great afternoon. Be good to yourself and the folks around you. Stay safe, eat your veggies, get your exercise, and I'll catch up with you tomorrow.

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1: Years ago, when I announced that I was leaving my job as editor of the Texas Observer to run for political office, I had to admit that going into politics is the only downward career move one can take from journalism. But being both a journalist and a politician does hone one's ability to detect the smell of BS. And we Americans are presently getting a noxious blast of that stench from our warmongering Department of Defense. The vast trillion-dollar Pentagon is the ultimate Big Brother bureaucracy, literally empowered to compel thousands of Americans to die in foolish military misadventures cooked up by political partisans and profiteering corporate contractors. That's why it's so alarming that Trump's Project 2025 autocrats are now rushing to slam an iron door of censorship on reporters trying to inform us commoners about the militaristic schemes and corporate fraud that comes from inside this government fortress. In the name of defending freedom, Trump's palace guards are banning media outlets that displease His Royal Highness. Also, Pretty Boy Pete, Trump's made-for-TV Pentagon honcho, has even decreed that reporters must be tightly monitored by military escorts while doing interviews, reviewing documents, and otherwise exercising the essential constitutional rights of our nation's free press. The good news is that rather than kowtowing to the autocrats, dozens of media organizations have told Pete to stuff it, choosing to do old-school outsider digging into this insider war machine. This is Jim Hightower saying, meanwhile, the Project 2025 authoritarians hail their clampdown on free press rights by touting their, quote, fresh relationship with what they call their new Pentagon press corps. Right, it's their partisan press corps, not ours.

America's missiles are gone. Spokane burns while Exxon profits. Trump serves Putin, and ICE serves detainees worms. Good morning. This is the Commonwealth Report, news for the public, not the powerful. You can follow us at commonwealthreport.news. Did Trump just empty America's missile arsenal? Three sources tell Reuters the United States has burned through virtually all of its precision surface-to-surface missiles after nearly 6 months of war with Iran. We're talking about ATACMS and precision strike missiles, the weapons that hit targets accurately from a safe distance. They cost more than $1 million apiece. They're the same missiles Ukraine used to strike inside Russia. A fourth source says Central Command has been quietly restocking from stockpiles overseas, but the White House denies it. Trump insists America has far more munitions than anyone in the world. Last Saturday, the Washington Post reported a top general in Europe told the Pentagon he doesn't have the forces to protect Israel. Trump started this war on February 28th. Now it appears he didn't count the ammunition first. Who staged that fake invasion of Spain? On July 31st, J.D. Vance posted a Fox News clip to 4.79 million viewers. Young men scaling fences labeled as migrants storming the border of northern Spain. Well, it wasn't northern Spain. It was Ceuta, a Spanish city in North Africa, and there's a hard border between Ceuta and Europe. Nobody in that video was reaching the mainland. Nobody. But that didn't stop Nigel Farage or Germany's Alice Weidel from warning that migrants were headed their way. Vance blamed radical left-wing globalist policies. What actually happened is that roughly 60,000 Moroccans saw a TikTok video falsely claiming the border was open. By Sunday, almost all of them had gone home. The Ceuta morgue held 88 bodies. Not one of these politicians mentioned the dead. Fear travels faster than a correction, and they know it. Is your ballot now a political hostage? Congressman Raja Krishnamoorthy wants Postmaster General David Steiner gone. In a letter Monday to Steiner and the U.S. Postal Service's Board of Governors, the Illinois Democrat wrote that under Steiner, the Postal Service has become, quote, a partisan instrument of voter suppression. Here's why. Trump signed an executive order in March telling the Postal Service to stop delivering mail ballots in any state that won't hand over its voter rolls to be checked against a federal citizenship list that he's approved of. Steiner told the Senate he'd do exactly that. Federal courts have now twice ruled that that order is unconstitutional, and 23 states plus the District of Columbia have sued. Steiner won't answer Congress in writing and refused to testify voluntarily. An institution that's delivered mail without regard to party for over 200 years has been turned into a weapon against Democratic voters. Spokane burns while big oil banks billions. Three fires ignited outside Spokane last Saturday afternoon. By Monday, they'd torched more than 8,000 acres, destroyed at least 700 homes and businesses, and forced 65,000 people out of their homes. Senator Maria Cantwell called it the top fire in the nation. Mayor Lisa Brown called it the worst natural disaster the region has ever faced. Governor Bob Ferguson declared a statewide emergency and asked FEMA for help. Across Washington, more than 250,000 acres are burning, and smoke from 50 large uncontained fires is now fouling the air in Portland, Seattle, Boise, and Salt Lake City. Here's the part that ought to make you furious. Chevron just booked $12.1 billion in quarterly profits. Exxon booked $14.5 billion, juiced by the oil price spike from Trump's Iran war. And on Monday, while Spokane was still smoldering, the Interior Department proposed gutting the Arctic offshore drilling safeguards written after Deepwater Horizon, calling them unnecessary regulatory burdens. Clarence Dubois of 350.org said the industry, quote, may not have struck the match. Did it just spend 50 years soaking the kindling? Why does Trump keep doing Putin's bidding? Writer Greg Oliar re-ran his case this week that Donald Trump has functioned as a Kremlin asset for decades, and it reads worse now than when he wrote it. The United States voted with Russia, North Korea, and Belarus against a UN motion condemning the invasion of Ukraine. Trump sent Marco Rubio to negotiate Ukraine's future without Ukraine in the room. He called Zelensky a dictator and blamed Kyiv for being invaded. The Senate Intelligence Committee found Trump's own campaign chairman handing polling data to Russian intelligence. Paul Manafort pleaded guilty to a conspiracy against the United States. A former Soviet intelligence officer claims Trump was recruited by the KGB in 1987, although nobody has proven it. Oliar says Trump has tied America to a, quote, petty, cruel, genocidal tyrant.
We don't need a code name to see whose side he's on. ICE is serving detainees water full of worms. Carlitos Ricardo passed months locked inside the Adelanto ICE Processing Center, run for profit by the Geo Group. He kept telling his family the water was filthy. Then he filled a plastic bottle from the communal jug and held it up on a video call. You can see things swimming in it. About 80 men have shared a pair of 10-gallon containers. He ordered ICE just 2 weeks ago to give detainees round-the-clock access to clean. So this is what compliance looks like? Homeland Security denies there's any problem, saying the water comes from the city and the staff drink it too. Perez was shot by an ICE agent in October, then jailed by the agency that shot him. His attorney put it plainly, quote, "No one would give that kind of water to their dog or cat." And that's the way it is today, Tuesday, August 4th, 2026.

0: This is the Tom Hartman Program.
1: Hey, top of the Tuesday to you. We've got a lot to talk about today. We also have a national progressive town hall meeting that'll start in just a moment with Representative Pramila Jayapal, the former chair of the Congressional Progressive Caucus. We've got also in the second hour of our program, it's worse than you think for the middle class. We had a caller yesterday say, well, the middle class. Also, is your ballot now a political hostage? And who staged this fake invasion of Spain, or who really created for the benefit of right-wingers around the world? We'll talk about that. In the third hour of our program, Chuck Collins is going to drop by. Red card, World Cup pollution, what's going on with this? Also, Spokane is burning while big oil banks billions. I want to dig into that and climate change. Spokane, Washington. And did Trump just empty America's missile arsenal? Reuters is reporting this. We'll get into that in the third hour of the program. But to start out, Representative Pramila Jayapal is with us for the hour, taking your calls in a national progressive town hall meeting. She represents the 7th District of Washington State in the U.S. House of Representatives. She's on the House Judiciary, Foreign Affairs, Budget caucuses, and is the former chair of the Congressional Progressive Caucus. Her website is jayapal.house.gov, jayapal.house.gov. And Pramila Jayapal is her handle over on Blue Sky. Representative Jayapal, welcome back to the program. Thanks so much for joining us again today.
2: Thank you, Tom. Always love being with you.
1: It is great having you with us. I'm wondering what is wrong with your colleagues. I realize this is happening in the Senate right now, but Todd Blanche, I mean, you got Cornyn and Tillis saying, oh, well, he's okay now. He said he's not going to do it, when he didn't even say that. I mean, this is a non-binding document. It's totally weird. The actual agreement is apparently still in force because the parties to it have not signed off against it. I don't get what's going on with these guys. I mean, the old Republican Party, at least, corruption. I mean, they got rid of Nixon for corruption. And, I mean, this goes way beyond just making rich people rich.
2: No, absolutely. It is absolutely outrageous. I think I already put out a statement, or it's about to go out, on this so-called deal. It's not a deal. Are both leaving the Senate. At the minimum, what they should be doing is not being a rubber stamp for Todd Blanche and for Trump's corruption. This so-called deal that they inked, first of all, they can still pardon January 6th insurrectionists if Todd Blanche is acting as Donald Trump's personal attorney instead of being the attorney general for the people of the United States. There's nothing that is binding, as you said, in this deal. In addition, they are giving their agreement that Donald Trump will not have to have his tax audit, his taxes audited for the $2.3 billion that he profited off of the American taxpayer last year. I mean, the whole thing stinks, and in of how the Senate Republicans have literally just turned over all of their constitutional authorities to Donald Trump. There are no checks and balances in this Trump Republican Party. And it's really unfortunate. I hope that there are still some Republican senators in the Republican caucus in the Senate when this goes to the full Republican caucus or to the full Senate that say, no, we are not going to confirm this guy. There is nothing in this so-called deal that protects Americans, and we shouldn't do it.
1: Yeah, and they're also handing Trump $100 million. I mean, back in 2015, the IRS busted him for claiming a massive deduction, $60, $70 million deduction on his Chicago Trump property that he had previously claimed the previous year. He did the same. He claimed the same deduction 2 years in a row, which is tax fraud. It's a crime.
2: That's right.
1: And with interest, it's over $100 million he owes the IRS right now.
2: Yeah. And this is all retroactive, right? None of his tax returns get to be audited. So who knows what else is in there? But I got to say one other thing. I know I've worked very, very hard with the Epstein survivors and questioned Pam Bondi when she came to judiciary, forced her to turn around survivors. Todd Blanche and Pam Bondi met with me right after that hearing because it was such a disaster. And it was supposed to be a meeting, just very clear to me that Todd Blanche was actually the person who was responsible for all the, you know, everything that was happening in the Epstein files. She kept deferring to him. And so both of them obviously were responsible. She was the enormous culpability around the lack of any action on prosecuting the predators and the pedophiles that are involved with the Jeffrey Epstein trafficking ring. And Tom Tillis and John didn't even meet with the survivors. They did. Tillis did require that Blanche meet with the survivors, and they met with him, I think, for a half an hour or something. He was incredibly disrespectful to them. He has done absolutely nothing to show that he will stand up for these survivors. And it is such a slap in the face that they are now going to vote for Todd Blanche, given not only the issues around the January 6th slush fund, the tax immunity, but also the culpability of Todd Blanche in refusing to do anything around these predators and pedophiles. I think the country is still shocked about everything that happened with the Epstein survivors, and they are very brave. But, you know, I've been talking to them this morning, and they're just astounded that once again he's going to be rubber stamped through the Senate Judiciary Committee.
3: Is that another way of saying that Todd Blanche is running the cover up?
2: Yeah, he's totally running the cover up, you know, and this is a case where I can't even say the cover up is worse than the crime because the crime was so horrible.
3: Yeah.
2: But the cover up is equally bad.
3: Yeah, I'm with you. Well, let's start picking up calls here, OK? Unless there's something that you wanted to put on the table before we start.
2: Oh, there's so much. I think it's going to come up. Your callers always have, have great questions.
3: All right. Sounds like a plan. Michael in Las Vegas, Nevada, you are on the air with Representative Jayapal.
4: Hey, Tom. Good morning, Congresswoman. It's an honor to speak to you. I have a great Congresswoman, Dina Titus. Real quick, I want to ask you, when are you guys going to hit the Republicans on this empathy thing? And also, if there's a Capitol Hill police, why can't they protect congresspeople? I mean, are Tillis and Cornyn afraid for their physical harm, or are they just cowards?
3: Okay, and you said empathy, right? Congresswoman.
2: Empathy. Yeah, I mean, look, Michael, thanks for the call. I don't know why they are being such cowards. I think that is, you know, there is this bullying of an authoritarian leader in my mind, all the traits of that leader, bullying, blustering, threatening. So certainly that's an issue. But these gentlemen are leaving Congress. They are leaving the Senate, in part because of Donald Trump, by the way, weighing in against them. And so I don't understand why they aren't standing up for the Constitution unless they are, you know, unless they've completely forgotten who they're actually responsible to.
3: One of the things I've heard, I'm curious your take on, is that the Senate has altered its rules over the years so that any ex-senator can walk onto the floor of the Senate at any time. Nobody else can do that. And as a result of that, ex-senators right now average starting pay at $5 million a year as lobbyists. And a lot of them are lobbyists because they can walk right onto the floor, whereas a real, you know, a regular lobbyist can't. And so, you know, there's speculation that these guys are looking at making $5, $10, $15 million a year after they leave, but they won't be able to do that if their own party, if members of their own party won't talk with them because they're pissed off because they blew up Donald Trump's thing.
2: I mean, that's definitely, you know, that's why Elizabeth Warren and I have our ethics and transparency bill to prevent this kind of lobbying. That's certainly true in the House. The House of Representatives allows any former House member to come onto the floor. They are on there. You know, there are several that come on and are lobbying people all the time. And the corruption in both parties, frankly, you know, when I ran, Tom, I think I was one of only four members of Congress that refused to take any PAC money. I've never will. Now we have about 60, but, you know, there's over 400 members of Congress, and that means only 60 of us in the House are not taking corporate PAC money. So it is a massive issue what happens with members of Congress, Senate and House, who leave and then want to, you know, make a ton of money and do it as lobbyists. So I don't know, maybe that is the reason. I didn't know the Senate changed those rules. We've always had that rule.
3: It's a sad commentary. It really is. Representative Pramila Jayapal is with us for the hour, taking your calls in a National Progressive Town Hall meeting. We'll be back with more of your calls for Representative John Paul in just a moment. Stick around. It's 16 minutes past the hour.
0: This is the Tom Hartman Program.
3: Jayapal, J-A-Y-A-P-A-L, thathouse.gov is her website, and Pramila Jayapal over on Blue Sky. We'll be right back. And welcome back. Paul in Ambler, Pennsylvania.
5: Congresswoman Jayapal, good to see you again. Written up, and they're waiting to be introduced as soon as the Democrats can get control of the lower house, which I think is a good possibility. What I would like to know from you is, are you prepared to get your fellow colleagues, certainly in the Progressive Caucus, but also in all of Congress and in your public appearances, to promote, for example, the Social Security Act of 2100
3: by Congressman Larson?
5: That'll fix Social Security. It'll move the cap up and do other things, improve the benefits. And number two, another one of your colleagues has a bill to lower the Medicare age. Now, I know we want Medicare for all, but, you know, in the first week of this January, you could do what all good professional teams do.
3: Paul, you need to summarize your question.
2: So 2100 and Medicare eligibility age. So Medicare eligibility age is actually my bill to lower the Medicare eligibility age. We're getting ready to reintroduce it again. I had originally introduced it with a former Pennsylvania representative who is not in Congress anymore, but I'm going to reintroduce it with another colleague. And absolutely, it is a first step. And in fact, in Medicare for All, the way the transition period works over a couple of years is that we start by lowering the Medicare age and we add dental, vision, and hearing and a couple of other things in that first year. So yes, I will be reintroducing that bill. That is my bill. And I was proud to introduce it many years ago. And so that one is absolutely. The second, or the first question you asked about Social Security 2100, absolutely. Listen, when I was chair of the Progressive Caucus, we got almost 218 Democrats, which is what we needed. We were just a couple short to sign on as co-sponsors of John Larson's bill. I worked very closely with John on this, and we couldn't get our Democratic leadership to bring it to the floor, even though we had a guarantee of getting 218 votes.
3: Really?
2: And so this has been very frustrating for me, but we are ready to go with this, and we have made it a top priority for the Progressive Caucus and brought it to our leadership as something that we absolutely have to do, especially, you know, we're just celebrating the anniversary here, of course, also. And so anyway, we have to protect this program. There's plenty of money. I personally would scrap the cap entirely on Social Security and make sure that the wealthy are paying their fair share of taxes. But in 2100, we reach a proposal that doesn't completely scrap the cap, but it raises the cap significantly so that we bring in the revenue that we need to bring in, and it protects families that are earning under $400,000 at the same time. So I think this is a really good piece of legislation, and it fixes a lot of the other problems with Social Security, like the fact that there are a lot of people that are not getting sufficient increases to adjust for inflation across the country. So there's a lot of things that that bill does. It's a great bill.
3: That's great. Was that held up by Jeffries or Pelosi?
2: Pelosi.
3: Oh, my. I would love to know why. amazing.
2: I can give you a few guesses.
3: Okay. Well, we'll leave it at that for the moment. 20 minutes past the hour. We'll be back in 60 seconds. I've got to read a commercial over on the commercial side. You'll hear a promo here. We'll be right back with more of your calls for Representative Pramila Jayapal.

0: democracy in the world has a national health care system of some form, and everybody is covered. We don't. We've got 27 million uninsured people and over 100 million underinsured people. Why is that? Why is it that every other country in the world offers college education very inexpensively, if not for free, and for here you go to debt? Why is it that we've got our public schools crumbling and other countries are doing well? Why is it that we've got Medicare being taken apart by this Medicare Advantage scam and nobody will do anything about it? Well, it turns out the reason why boils down to one thing, one Supreme Court decision, Citizens United, legalizing the bribery of our politicians. There's a whole rant about this over at HartmanReport.com. I think you're going to find it very, very useful. Check it out.
1: The fences don't fall.
0: Four calls today. David in Columbus, night. Ohio. David, you're on the air with Representative Jayapal.
2: Hello, Congresswoman Jayapal. I respect your efforts. I think you're a real progressive. And I wanted to ask you about the progressive policy on energy. It seems to be lacking, and I don't know why. It covers so many different areas of importance, health, jobs, everything. I feel that a progressive should have a strong policy on clean energy and should not include nuclear as clean energy. That's a confusion, and I don't think it's a partisan issue. It's just facts. What's your opinion?
3: Yeah, thanks so much, David. As chair of the Progressive Caucus, I fought very hard for the Inflation Reduction Act, which was all about getting alternatives to dirty fossil fuels, reducing carbon emissions, taking on big oil, and continuing to promote clean energy solutions that get us somewhere in the climate crisis and ensure the reliability of our energy across the country. So things like continuing to invest in our electrical grid, making sure that we are investing in all the kind of clean energy technologies, helping taxpayers be able to afford putting those clean energy technologies into their homes so we don't limit it to the wealthiest in the country. And that continues to be the position of the Progressive Caucus. If the Progressive Caucus hadn't held the line, we never would have gotten the Inflation Reduction Act. Unfortunately, Donald Trump has reversed so much of that. And now we are lagging far behind, even on grants that were supposed to go out around clean energy. Now we've got the additional scourge of AI and the data centers and all of the ways in which now these giant AI companies, just a couple of them, are depleting our energy resources that we desperately need. So now there's the additional layer of that, and the Progressive Caucus, I know under Greg Kassar's leadership as chair, is continuing to push on AI and making sure that we are protecting our consumers in all kinds of ways, including on the energy that these data centers are sucking away. So I think that those have continued to be top priorities. We do have some places where there are still Democrats who have money that's coming in from big fossil fuel companies, big oil, but we're continuing to take it on, I think, as a progressive caucus and make sure that we have that kind of policy in place.
0: Ed in Chicago, a quick question, please, Ed. We have about a minute and a half to a hard break.
4: Okay, my question is, Congresswoman, who do you suggest we call on messaging for the Democratic Party? I'm thinking of the Olympian with the reflecting pool. If that would have been switched around, Republicans would be on that like a dog with a bone and wouldn't let it go. I don't think the Democrats will use it at all. So who do we contact in the Democratic Party about their messaging?
3: Well, look, I don't think that there's one. I mean, I just have never believed that there's one message anywhere. I think we have to keep, calling your congressmember, calling your senators, organizing the movement across the country to hold these Republicans accountable for all of this corruption. I mean, that reflecting pool, the way in which the DOJ is being weaponized. Of course, now Jeanine Pirro, Trump doesn't like her all of a sudden because she dropped that charge of vandalism. But this corruption is so out in the open. It's so brazen. And we need every single person around the country, whatever party you're from, to call your senators, your Congress members, and to organize the movement on the outside. I mean, I'm an organizer, so I believe that change really comes because the grassroots are

0: around the country mobilizes and forces this, even as we organize on the inside as progressives, to get our caucuses and to, you know, to be where we need to be, and also to call out Republicans.
1: And when you look at the real reform movements that have taken over countries like Ukraine and Hungary, they've been entirely based on opposing corruption.
0: So that's right.
1: That's a great topic for Democrats this fall. It's 26 minutes past the hour. Representative Pramila Jayapal, former chair of the Congressional Progressive Caucus, representing Washington's 7th District in the U.S. House, is with us for the hour, taking your calls in a national progressive town hall meeting. Her website is jayapal.house.gov. That's J-A-Y-A-P-A-L. And Pramila Jayapal over on Blue Sky. We'll be back with more of your calls for her in just a moment.
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1: A little five-minute break here at the bottom of the hour. We'll be back on the other side of it with your calls for Representative Pramila Jayapal.

America's missiles are gone. Spokane burns while Exxon profits. Trump serves Putin. And ICE serves detainees worms. Good morning. This is the Commonwealth Report, news for the public, not the powerful. You can follow us at commonwealthreport.news. Did Trump just empty America's missile arsenal? Three sources tell Reuters the United States has burned through virtually all of its precision surface-to-surface missiles after nearly 6 months of war with Iran. We're talking about ATACMS and precision strike missiles, the weapons that hit targets accurately from a safe distance. They cost more than $1 million apiece. They're the same missiles Ukraine used to strike inside Russia. A fourth source says Central Command has been quietly restocking from stockpiles overseas, but the White House denies it. Trump insists America has far more munitions than anyone in the world. Last Saturday, the Washington Post reported a top general in Europe told the Pentagon he doesn't have the forces to protect Israel. Trump started this war on February 28th. Now it appears he didn't count the ammunition first. Who staged that fake invasion of Spain? On July 31st, J.D. Vance posted a Fox News clip to 4.79 million viewers. Young men scaling fences labeled as migrants storming the border of northern Spain. Well, it wasn't northern Spain. It was Ceuta, a Spanish city in North Africa, and there's a hard border between Ceuta and Europe. Nobody in that video was reaching the mainland. Nobody. But that didn't stop Nigel Farage or Germany's Alice Weidel from warning that migrants were headed their way. Vance blamed radical left-wing globalist policies. What actually happened is that roughly 60,000 Moroccans saw a TikTok video falsely claiming the border was open. By Sunday, almost all of them had gone home. The Ceuta morgue held 88 bodies. Not one of these politicians mentioned the dead. Fear travels faster than a correction, and they know it. Is your ballot now a political hostage? Congressman Raja Krishnamoorthy wants Postmaster General David Steiner gone. In a letter Monday to Steiner and the U.S. Postal Service's Board of Governors, the Illinois Democrat wrote that under Steiner, the Postal Service has become, quote, a partisan instrument of voter suppression. Here's why. Trump signed an executive order in March telling the Postal Service to stop delivering mail ballots in any state that won't hand over its voter rolls to be checked against a federal citizenship list that he's approved of. Steiner told the Senate he'd do exactly that. Federal courts have now twice ruled that that order is unconstitutional, and 23 states plus the District of Columbia have sued. Steiner won't answer Congress in writing and refused to testify voluntarily. An institution that's delivered mail without regard to party for over 200 years has been turned into a weapon against Democratic voters. Spokane burns while big oil banks billions. Three fires ignited outside Spokane last Saturday afternoon. By Monday, they'd torched more than 8,000 acres, destroyed at least 700 homes and businesses, and forced 65,000 people out of their homes. Senator Maria Cantwell called it the top fire in the nation. Mayor Lisa Brown called it the worst natural disaster the region has ever faced. Governor Bob Ferguson declared a statewide emergency and asked FEMA for help. Across Washington, more than 250,000 acres are burning, and smoke from 50 large uncontained fires is now fouling the air in Portland, Seattle, Boise, and Salt Lake City. Here's the part that ought to make you furious. Chevron just booked $12.1 billion in quarterly profits. Exxon booked $14.5 billion, juiced by the oil price spike from Trump's Iran war. And on Monday, while Spokane was still smoldering, the Interior Department proposed gutting the Arctic offshore drilling safeguards written after Deepwater Horizon, calling them unnecessary regulatory burdens. Clarence Dubois of 350.org said the industry, quote, may not have struck the match. Did it just spend 50 years soaking the kindling? Why does Trump keep doing Putin's bidding? Writer Greg Oliar re-ran his case this week that Donald Trump has functioned as a Kremlin asset for decades, and it reads worse now than when he wrote it. The United States voted with Russia, North Korea, and Belarus against a UN motion condemning the invasion of Ukraine. Trump sent Marco Rubio to negotiate Ukraine's future without Ukraine in the room. He called Zelensky a dictator and blamed Kyiv for being invaded. The Senate Intelligence Committee found Trump's own campaign chairman handing polling data to Russian intelligence. Paul Manafort pleaded guilty to a conspiracy against the United States. A former Soviet intelligence officer claims Trump was recruited by the KGB in 1987, although nobody has proven it. Oliar says Trump has tied America to a, quote, petty, cruel, genocidal tyrant.
We don't need a code name to see whose side he's on. ICE is serving detainees water full of worms. Carlitos Ricardo Parias has spent months locked inside the Adelanto ICE Processing Center, run for profit by the GEO Group. He kept telling his family the water was filthy. Then he filled a plastic bottle from the communal jug and held it up on a video call. You can see things swimming in it. About 80 men have shared a pair of 10-gallon containers. A federal judge ordered ICE just 2 weeks ago to give detainees round-the-clock access to clean drinking water. So this is what compliance looks like? Homeland Security denies there's any problem, saying the water comes from the city and the staff drink it too. Parias was shot by an ICE agent in October, then jailed by the agency that shot him. His attorney put it plainly, quote, "No one would give that kind of water to their dog or cat." And that's the way it is today, Tuesday, August 4th, 2026. I'm Tom Hartman.

0: 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Or that after the show we send out Sue's Stack, a list of every topic I've discussed along with clickable hot links to every source of information I've shared with you on the air? It's all completely free and available over at tom.tv, T-H-O-M.tv. Check it out. Welcome back. 34 minutes past the hour, and Representative Pramila Jayapal, former chair of the Congressional Progressive Caucus, with us for the hour, taking your calls in our National Progressive Town Hall meeting. Michelle in Kansas City, Missouri, you're on the air with Representative Jayapal.
1: What an honor. My question is about student loans. I will be 57 in October, owe $100,000 in student loans.
0: Ouch.
1: And I don't know what to do because last month I got an email saying, I needed to start paying $320 a month. Fine, we made arrangement. 2 days later, I got another email saying, oh, no, we put you in forbearance. I don't know what's going on, and I can't. And the ironic thing, my husband says, oh, well, your specialty in law school is planning, and we can't plan. We don't know what to do. Do you have any idea what's going on with the Department of Education?
2: Well, they're a mess, Michelle, and I'm so sorry that you're going through that. You know, we had gotten the Biden administration to cancel a significant amount of student debt because it is crazy that we have $1.9 trillion in student debt in this country. When I first ran for Congress 10 years ago, it was $1.2 trillion, which was a lot, and now it's just continued to soar. This is a ridiculous problem because the federal government should not be making profit off of your interest rate. And interest payments on student debt. It's an investment in our future. And the fact that you are the age that you are and still paying off student loans is another growing area of concern. We've seen a lot of people over 50. It's the fastest growing demographic of people with student loans because people just haven't been able to pay this off, or sometimes they're paying their kids and their grandkids. So yes, the Trump administration canceled all of our student debt forgiveness programs, delay and repayment programs that we had put in place, and now they're forcing people to start paying. I would call your member of Congress, hopefully you have a Democratic member of Congress who can advocate for you and at least try to figure out what is happening. But they are, we have heard that they are putting a lot of borrowers into forbearance instead of allowing them to pay their debt off and putting them into the hands of these, you know, corrupt collectors. So that's what I would recommend that you do. It is very confusing because Trump has essentially eliminated a lot of the staff at the Department of Education, and it's hard to even know who to contact there. But I would start with your representative. Tom, I wanted to go back to the previous question on clean energy before the break, and I forgot to mention that we literally just a day ago, Sheldon Whitehouse and I led 90 of our colleagues in filing an amicus brief on behalf of the case that's now at the Supreme Court of Suncor v. Boulder County. And basically, you know, our amicus brief argues that states and localities should be allowed to hold big oil and big gas accountable for the effects, you know, that their companies have had on increasing climate change and the harms to communities. So that's another thing we're trying to do, is take away the liability shields that these big oil and big gas companies have had and hold them accountable for what they're doing.
0: Wouldn't that be good? Thank you. Susan in Caldwell, Idaho, you are on the air with Representative Jayapal.
3: Welcome, Representative. I think the Dems are losing a fantastic opportunity to lure back independents here in the red far west. I mean, look at the destruction in Spokane. Here's a fabulous opportunity to blame those dose firings of those thousands of firefighters last year. And what do we have now? We've been at DEFCON 5 on fire response, which means every person and all assets have been allocated for weeks now. All they can do is move firefighters around and not bring in anything new. To fight that Spokane fire, they pulled crews out of Oregon, which is absolutely on fire. Why am I not hearing any Democrats decrying this and putting the blame where it belongs?
2: You're absolutely right. We should be doing that. What's happening in Spokane and across our state in Washington right now is horrific. I think it's over 700 acres that have been ravaged by these fires. And you're right that Trump has destroyed, he fired all the firefighters, he's destroyed NOAA, and all of the different agencies that actually help us fight these fires. And so I do think that's an important element that needs to happen. I know that Governor Ferguson did reach out to President Trump about FEMA assistance for an emergency declaration. That's very good, but I just want to point out that FEMA has been essentially also defanged. A lot of the money from FEMA has not been going out, and so that has been an ongoing issue. I hope we get our emergency declaration and our emergency resources that we need, but you're absolutely right that there are resources to fight fires, both preventative and in the moment of, that have not been provided or have been cut by the Trump administration.
0: CJ in Shreveport, Louisiana. You're on the air with Representative Jayapal.
4: Hey, basically, my question was mainly about Todd Blanche. Is there anything that you think can think of that we can do to stop this guy? Because he's basically going to be giving carte blanche to the administration.
2: Yeah, thanks.
4: Anything?
2: Yeah, thanks, CJ. I think what we have to do right now is mobilize massive resistance, direct it at the Republicans in the Senate, because we will need Republicans to vote against Blanche's confirmation. And hopefully, we hold every single Democrat on this. Can't guarantee that, obviously, because I haven't seen where people like John Fetterman might be on it. But I think that we need to, especially Collins, Murkowski, some of these senators that have not said where they are yet, we need them to block this, and it needs to be a grassroots movement. So what I would say is, even if those senators are not the ones that represent you, think of anyone you know in those states. And even if you're not in those states, Todd Blanche affects the decisions of the Justice Department for all of us, no matter where we live. And these Republican senators need to be held accountable. But obviously, particularly if you're in the states of the senators that have not come out yet, and Tom, I don't have that list right in front of me. There's about five or six of them that I think are the primary targets that haven't said how they're going to vote on this. I think that's where all the attention needs to be focused.
0: Yeah, well said. Ed in Belfair, Washington. You're on the air with Representative Jayapal. Ed in Belfair, going once.
5: Oh, I had you. I'm
0: there
5: here, Tom.
0: Okay.
5: I'm sorry. Thank you for taking my call, Representative Jayapal. Thank you for coming on Tom's show. It's very much appreciated, and I'd like to give a shout out to my very honorable Representative Emily Randall. My question has to do with Citizens United. I see it as a mobster scheme. It's money laundering from foreign entities and from the corporations. My biggest concern is money in politics. How can we get rid of that? I was hoping the Democratic Party would be all on board with getting rid of the money that's coming in from foreign entities. Thank you very much for your voice. It's very much appreciated. Thank you.
2: 100%. So I have the bill called Move to Amend that reverses Citizens United. I think that's one of the first things we need to do. And so we're trying to make sure that you look to see if your representative is on that bill. We still need to get at least every single Democrat on it. Second, there are things that can be done with state parties. And the DNC, I think, has a resolution to keep big money out of Democratic primaries at a minimum. There are things that even our state parties can do to try and push this forward. And so I am also working on that. And I hope the DNC passes this resolution because, look, I think we need to start making big money in politics an election issue. Today is the election in Michigan. I've been out there campaigning with Abdul El Sayed, who does not take any corporate PAC money. But $60 million has flowed into that election for the United States Senate. People are trying to buy buy these seats because they realize that's pretty cheap for them if they get years and years, maybe decades and decades of grift and graft provided to them by having a representative or a senator in their pocket. We need more candidates who refuse to take corporate PAC money, who refuse to take special interest money. We need our parties at the national and the state level to stop allowing this money into Democratic primaries, and we need to overturn Citizens United.
0: Dave in Buffalo, New York, here on the air with Representative Jayapal.
6: Representative Tom, thank you. Representative Jayapal, my bank took their last shipment of pennies last quarter, and I was wondering, is there a way we can get the retailers to round down on their cash receipts? Because if they round up, it'll cost us billions. We need them to round down. Thank you. And I love you. You're the best. Thank you for being a representative.
2: Thank you so much. I had never thought about that idea, but let me take it back and keep on it. You never know what's possible. The bigger question of how banks just cheat consumers every single day is one I have spent a lot of time thinking about. I started a caucus in Congress called the Monopoly Busters Caucus that really takes on big banks, big corporations, the bigger, you know, the worse it is for consumers. We need competition in all these industries, including in banking and finance. The too big to fail model that bailed out Wall Street banks and big banks just cannot happen again. So on a larger level, we're certainly taking that on.
0: There you go. 45 minutes past the hour, Representative Pramila Jayapal, former chair of the Congressional Progressive Caucus, representing Washington's 7th District in the U.S. House, is with us for the hour, taking your calls in our National Progressive Town Hall meeting. Jayapal.house.gov is our website. Pramila Jayapal over on Blue Sky. We'll be right back with more of your calls.
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0: It's a National Progressive Town Hall meeting here with Representative Pramila Jayapal. We'll be right back with your calls.

0: And welcome back. Bill in Port Townsend, Washington. You're on the air with Representative Jayapal.
1: Good morning, Legislator Jayapal. It's so nice to talk to you. I want to thank you for the peace of mind you give me when I can just refer to you, and anything you say is good with me. It helps a lot.
2: And I'm just wondering if you,
1: hey, can you can a delegation be pulled from Washington, D.C., is my question.
2: Say that again.
1: The whole delegation. Can our delegation, our Democratic House and Senate members from the state, be pulled back into the state? And because I would argue with you, Congresswoman Jayapal, that we're in a dictatorship. We've been in one since January 20th. That ship has sailed. You have a seditionist party that's propping up this idiot. It's the face on the dartboard. The party is responsible for our current State of the Union, and they need to start being referred to as seditionists.
0: So you want the Democrats to basically go on strike, Bill. I get it. Congresswoman?
2: Oh, I see. Uh-huh. Well, Bill, thank you. Thank you very much for what you said. I don't know that going on strike is the way we have to do this, because I think there is so much pain and hurt happening across the country. Our constituents need to see us standing up in Congress and trying to continue to push back. We have had a few successes, not a lot. I don't want to overplay this, a few successes, but I am an organizer, and I do believe that it is the movements across the country and the organizing both inside and outside of Congress that makes a difference. And that's why your voice is so important. And that's why we keep organizing, whether it's around the war in Gaza, whether it's around ISIS cruelty and kidnapping, because we are seeing changes happening in the voting population across the country that is starting to reject Donald Trump. Even right-wing MAGA pro-Trump people are pushing back on the endless forever wars, on pushing back on Epstein, pushing back on healthcare and the way that he is corrupting our democracy and the authoritarianism. It's why on the campaign side, I launched these resistance lab trainings. We've now trained 32,000 people in all 50 states, Tom.
0: Wow.
2: And this is the movement, I think. Yeah. And you can go to resistancelab.us to sign up. I think we have a training coming up next month. We try to do them every 2 months. And so this is, I think, the movement that we need. And unfortunately, you know, we haven't had a lot of that in our country. Fortunately, maybe we haven't had a lot of that in our country since the civil rights movement. But when you look at what other countries have done, just like you said, the movements to fight authoritarianism come from the streets. And that is what we need to build. And we need to build our organizing on the inside with bolder fighters, not folders, in Congress. That's why I'm campaigning across the country for candidates like Abdul and Will Lawrence in Michigan, and people like Peggy Flanagan and Matt Little in Minnesota. And I should say, Washingtonians, since there's a lot of you on the line today, don't forget to get your ballots in today. Today is our election as well. And for those of you in the 7th District, please, I'd be honored to have your vote again and your support again this election.
0: There you go. Representative Pramila Jayapal with us for the hour, taking your calls. We'll be back in 60 seconds. We've got to read an ad over on the other side. I'll be right back with you.

0: Hey, thanks so much for sharing our program and for reaching out to our stations and sponsors and letting them know that you're listening. It really means a lot to us. So have you noticed that the Republicans are pretty much not talking about a constitutional convention anymore? They used to be gung-ho to rewrite the Constitution. You know, they wanted to put corporate personhood in there. They wanted to change it so that women can't vote. They wanted to do away with the election of senators, repeal the 17th Amendment, take us back to them being appointed by the states. They had all these weird—they wanted to outlaw labor unions, all these weird ideas, but they've stopped talking about it. I mean, they're still moving forward on it, but it's not Project 2025, for example. You know, their ultimate talking document does not have one single mention in it about a constitutional convention. Why would that be? Well, it's because the Supreme Court is doing their work for them. I mean, you know, just they have overturned Article 2. They've overturned the first, fourth, ninth, and 14th amendments. They've overturned Article 1, Section 7. All the details of this whole thing are over at HartmanReport.com. You got to check it out. Welcome back. 9 minutes before the hour, picking up your calls here for Representative Jayapal. Richard in San Jose, you are on the air with Representative Jayapal.
1: Thank you, Tom, for taking my call. And, Camilla, I wanted to know if there's anything being done about the loss of Social Security money that I see maybe lost by the onslaught of AI. For example, Waymo driverless cabs. Each cab is, and the way I see it, three shifts of a taxi driver. That's a lot of money lost. Can I ask another question?
0: No, we'll stay with that one, Richard. There's other people that want to get in. Representative?
2: Yeah, thanks, Richard. You're speaking about something really important. AI and the destruction of the labor market because of AI has a significant impact on things like Social Security, Medicare, et cetera, because people aren't paying taxes in as they're losing their jobs, right? So fewer jobs we have, the fewer taxes get paid in. That's on top of course, just the loss of jobs, period, and what that means for human beings and our worth in this AI debate. And so, yes, there's a lot of work that's being done right now. I'm working on a bill right now around AI. It's a big bill, and it addresses the responsibility of AI companies to address harms, not after the fact, not after that they happen, but actually to not let them happen. And that's on multiple fronts. So we'll have more news on that, but it's something I'm watching very closely. And I think you bring up an important point about how we're losing tax dollars in addition to losing the way we value work as a human dignity and human rights issue.
0: Alan in Seattle, you're on the air with Representative Jayapal.
3: Thank you. Good morning, Representative Jayapal. Thank you for being my representative and intelligent, articulate representative in Congress. My question, since I'm a retiree, revolves around the next COLA for Social Security with City Light, Seattle City Light, going up 5.4%. The utilities going up 3.7%, and Puget Sound Energy Gas going up 16.75%. How the heck is my 2.8% cost of living increase going to pay for all that?
2: Yeah. Thank you, Alan. Thanks for being a great constituent. Thanks for your support. Make sure you get your ballot in today if you haven't already. This is one of the things that Social Security 2100 fixes. We fix the COLA. It is not, it's determined without regard to the different price increases that localities face. And we know that our costs here in Seattle are much higher. Inflation is much higher than what is happening, in some other parts of the country. So we need those COLAs to reflect the actual reality on the ground for retirees. So that is something we fix in 2100, and we're going to continue to push to get it to the floor as one of our top bills when we take back the majority in the House.
0: Howard in Auburn, Washington. You're on the air with Representative John. A lot of Washington calls this morning.
2: A lot of Washingtonians. I know. It's good.
0: Howard?
4: Pamela Jayapal. It's Howard.
0: And we're down to just a minute and a half, by the way, to a hard break. So quickly, please.
4: I just got a quickie. We have our energy department's PSE, and our rates have doubled in a year, and we're literally using the same power we used last year. I've heard some chatter about data centers causing it, but can you follow up on that at all?
2: Yeah, absolutely. We're doing a lot of work on data centers. I have been for a moratorium on data centers because of the harms that are happening. We certainly did that here in Seattle, but they are coming in across our state and across the country, and so we're doing a lot of work right now. And once again, it comes down to, you know, the model that's being used by AI companies right now, because it's the model of the top two or three biggest ones, is a very energy-intensive model. But there are other alternatives to AI that are not that same model. But there's all of the incentives are going towards these big, giant corporations and their model of moving AI forward. It doesn't have to be that way. So, yeah, Howard, absolutely, we're following up on all of that.
0: Final thoughts in our last 30 seconds here, people to carry forward.
2: Look, I'll just say, I know it's a tough time, but we are making a difference. You are making a difference. The work that you're doing, Tom, is so important to educate people on all the issues, to get participation from people. They want us to feel powerless and hopeless. And I think your show does a lot to say, we are not powerless. We are not hopeless. We have votes. We have voices. We have a movement that we can build to push back, because we have to take our country back. Everything is on the line, and we need fighters, not folders. That's what I'm going to continue to be.
0: There you go. And you do such a fine job of it. We're really, really, I'm so glad you're there in the House, and also, obviously, so glad you'll come on the program from time to time and take calls from listeners. We really appreciate it. Thank you so much.
2: Love doing it. Thank you.
0: Representative Pramila Jayapal, jayapal.house.gov. I'll be back on the other side of the break. Is your ballot now a political hostage? Stick around.
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6: While the production of my lowdown commentaries is high-tech, I confess that I'm antiquated. I still write each piece in longhand, applying my ballpoint to paper. This has caused bewildered glances from some who see me scribbling away in local coffee shops and bars. Recently, one fellow sidled up and whispered, "Watch out! If they see you doing this, they'll haul you off to the Smithsonian." But we handwriters might not be as obsolete as the key tappers assume. A fast-spreading grassroots movement is calling for schools to re-emphasize the value of writing and printing by hand instead of being wholly dependent on machines. Already, 24 states, as varied as Mississippi and California, now require public schools to teach cursive writing in 3rd through 5th grades. This squares with new understanding of how brains absorb information. While keyboards are faster, the slower, more tactile act of handwriting creates longer-lasting comprehension of letters and better retention of the thoughts they convey. Neuroscientists find that rote keystrokes on a computer require little mental engagement, while physically drawing out words and ideas takes coordination of multiple areas of the brain to focus memory, eyes, and fingers on creating a written product. Just writing this piece conjured up a fond remembrance of my early childhood, sitting on the floor of our home learning to draw the ABCs, both print and cursive, on those line practice pads. It was both an artistic exercise and the development of a foundational tool for a life of learning. This is Jim Hightower saying, yes, computer literacy is an indispensable element of today's childhood curriculum, but so is the richer development of human thinking through putting pen to paper. So let's do both.

America's missiles are gone. Spokane burns while Exxon profits. Trump serves Putin. And ICE serves detainees worms. Good morning. This is the Commonwealth Report, news for the public, not the powerful. You can follow us at commonwealthreport.news. Did Trump just empty America's missile arsenal? Three sources tell Reuters the United States has burned through virtually all of its precision surface-to-surface missiles after nearly 6 months of war with Iran. We're talking about ATACMS and precision strike missiles, the weapons that hit targets accurately from a safe distance. They cost more than $1 million apiece. They're the same missiles Ukraine used to strike inside Russia. A fourth source says Central Command has been quietly restocking from stockpiles overseas, but the White House denies it. Trump insists America has far more munitions than anyone in the world. Last Saturday, the Washington Post reported a top general in Europe told the Pentagon he doesn't have the forces to protect Israel. Trump started this war on February 28th. Now it appears he didn't count the ammunition first. Who staged that fake invasion of Spain? On July 31st, J.D. Vance posted a Fox News clip to 4.79 million viewers. Young men scaling fences labeled as migrants storming the border of northern Spain. Well, it wasn't northern Spain. It was Ceuta, a Spanish city in North Africa, and there's a hard border between Ceuta and Europe. Nobody in that video was reaching the mainland. Nobody. But that didn't stop Nigel Farage or Germany's Alice Weidel from warning that migrants were headed their way. Vance blamed radical left-wing globalist policies. What actually happened is that roughly 60,000 Moroccans saw a TikTok video falsely claiming the border was open. By Sunday, almost all of them had gone home. The Ceuta morgue held 88 bodies. Not one of these politicians mentioned the dead. Fear travels faster than a correction, and they know it. Is your ballot now a political hostage? Congressman Raja Krishnamoorthy wants Postmaster General David Steiner gone. In a letter Monday to Steiner and the U.S. Postal Service's Board of Governors, the Illinois Democrat wrote that under Steiner, the Postal Service has become, quote, a partisan instrument of voter suppression. Here's why. Trump signed an executive order in March telling the Postal Service to stop delivering mail ballots in any state that won't hand over its voter rolls to be checked against a federal citizenship list that he's approved of. Steiner told the Senate he'd do exactly that. Federal courts have now twice ruled that that order is unconstitutional, and 23 states plus the District of Columbia have sued. Steiner won't answer Congress in writing and refused to testify voluntarily. An institution that's delivered mail without regard to party for over 200 years has been turned into a weapon against Democratic voters. Spokane burns while big oil banks billions. Three fires ignited outside Spokane last Saturday afternoon. By Monday, they'd torched more than 8,000 acres, destroyed at least 700 homes and businesses, and forced 65,000 people out of their homes. Senator Maria Cantwell called it the top fire in the nation. Mayor Lisa Brown called it the worst natural disaster the region has ever faced. Governor Bob Ferguson declared a statewide emergency and asked FEMA for help. Across Washington, more than 250,000 acres are burning, and smoke from 50 large uncontained fires is now fouling the air in Portland, Seattle, Boise, and Salt Lake City. Here's the part that ought to make you furious. Chevron just booked $12.1 billion in quarterly profits. Exxon booked $14.5 billion, juiced by the oil price spike from Trump's Iran war. And on Monday, while Spokane was still smoldering, the Interior Department proposed gutting the Arctic offshore drilling safeguards written after Deepwater Horizon, calling them unnecessary regulatory burdens. Clarence Dubois of 350.org said the industry, quote, may not have struck the match. Did it just spend 50 years soaking the kindling? Why does Trump keep doing Putin's bidding? Writer Greg Oliar re-ran his case this week that Donald Trump has functioned as a Kremlin asset for decades, and it reads worse now than when he wrote it. The United States voted with Russia, North Korea, and Belarus against a UN motion condemning the invasion of Ukraine. Trump sent Marco Rubio to negotiate Ukraine's future without Ukraine in the room. He called Zelensky a dictator and blamed Kyiv for being invaded. The Senate Intelligence Committee found Trump's own campaign chairman handing polling data to Russian intelligence. Paul Manafort pleaded guilty to a conspiracy against the United States. A former Soviet intelligence officer claims Trump was recruited by the KGB in 1987, although nobody has proven it. Oliar says Trump has tied America to a, quote, petty, cruel, genocidal tyrant.
We don't need a code name to see whose side he's on. ICE is serving detainees water full of worms. Carlitos Ricardo Parrias has spent months locked inside the Adelanto ICE Processing Center, run for profit by the GEO Group. He kept telling his family the water was filthy. Then he filled a plastic bottle from the communal jug and held it up on a video call. You can see things swimming in it. About 80 men have shared a pair of 10-gallon containers. A federal judge ordered ICE just 2 weeks ago to give detainees round-the-clock access to clean drinking water. So this is what compliance looks like? Homeland Security denies there's any problem, saying the water comes from the city and the staff drink it too. Parrias was shot by an ICE agent in October, then jailed by the agency that shot him. His attorney put it plainly, quote, "No one would give that kind of water to their dog or cat." And that's the way it is today, Tuesday, August 4th, 2026. I'm Tom Hartman.

0: This is the Tom Hartman Program.
1: And welcome to the second hour of our program. It's worse than you think for the middle class. Yesterday in the first hour of the program, I got a call from one of our Trump voting listeners, a decent guy, a regular caller, who said, why do you keep citing 41 to 47% of Americans are in the middle class now and it requires two paychecks when Pew says it's 51% of Americans? And, you know, I let him kind of go on through his whole recitation, thinking, number one, I didn't have right in front of me all the numbers, and so I couldn't confirm it, and I wasn't going to debate it. And secondly, you know, I'll get around to this tomorrow. And here I am. It provoked an interesting analysis. I did a deep dive into this. I mean, I've been writing about the destruction of the middle class for years. My first book on this topic was Screwed. And I think that came out in 2002 and then was updated in 2007, as I recall. So I've been writing about this for about a quarter century now. And I've been following this stuff. And you know, what we've seen is first of all, FDR and LBJ, between the New Deal and the Great Society, between 1933 and 1981, built the American middle class to the point where it was, according to the New York Times, two-thirds of us. And the peak was in 73, actually, and it declined somewhat down to Reagan. But we were at one point at two-thirds of us. And then comes the question of, you know, well, where are we now and what is the middle class? Pew says that 61% of Americans lived in middle-income households. Now, they describe the middle class as middle income. And their definition is that the middle class is people who live in the middle of the bell curve of income distribution. Now, the problem with that is that that bell curve has shifted downward because so much wealth is accumulated in just a few thousand or maybe a few 10,000 families at the very, very top who've gotten just fabulously rich. And so they've kind of shifted that bell curve downward. But that, and they say that right now, that's 51% of us as of 2023 are in middle income. But does being in the middle of the income distribution curve mean middle class? And that's where the definitions get wild. I mean, Pew itself in that report said, and I quote, being middle class can refer to more than just income, be it education level, type of profession, economic security, home ownership, or social and political values. So 2 years ago, the Washington Post did a survey of Americans about what the middle class meant to them. And what they found was that over 87% of people said these are the things that make being in the middle class: a secure job, the ability to save for the future, the ability to afford a $1,000 emergency, the ability to pay all bills on time without worry, comprehensive health insurance, and the ability to retire securely. Those six things. The ability to retire securely polled at 87%. People saying that makes you middle class, a secure job, 93%. That's the range. And the Post wrote, quote, just over a third of Americans, it turns out it's 35%, of Americans meet all six markers of the middle-class lifestyle. They add, while 9 in 10 Americans had health insurance, only 3/4 had health insurance and a steady job. With each added measure of financial security, more Americans slipped away from the middle class. So according to this survey done by the Washington Post, if you define the middle class by what your income can purchase rather than simply what your income is compared to rich people and poor people, which is how Pew did it, then you come up with a completely different picture. You come up with 35% of Americans are now in the middle class. And two-thirds of us were in the middle class when Reagan was sworn into office. And in fact, the Washington Post adds, quote, researchers often define the middle class based on income, in part because income data is frequently collected and easy to access. But that income does not guarantee a middle class lifestyle, at least anymore, right? Then there's the Fed. The Federal Reserve Bank of the United States has an opinion. They do this thing called the Annual Survey of Consumer Finances. And the Post's authors, citing that, quoting that, said that the middle class is as low as 32%. Quote, since 2017, the earliest year of comparable data, this is from the Fed, between 32 and 40% of Americans met all six measures, with a low in 2017 of 32% and a high in 2021 of 40%. So the low in 2017, obviously the tail end of the Bush crash, the housing crash. So they're saying between 32 and 40% of us are in the middle class. And then there's the Brookings Institution, another think tank that does an analysis of the middle class. They say that the middle class, to be in the middle class, you have to have five criteria: stable employment, home ownership, the ability to accumulate retirement savings, the ability to weather emergencies, and intergenerational mobility. In other words, your children will do better than you. Those are the things, according to Brookings, that defines the middle class. And according to them, using the Fed's numbers, Brookings calculates that between 23 and 48% of American households count as being in the middle class today. So it could be as low as 23% or as high as 48%, depending on exactly how tightly you narrowly define each of those five things. The Fed says that you're in the middle class. This is their survey of consumer finances. If you have that you are not in the middle class, if you have no emergency savings, no retirement assets, little to no home equity, and heavy debt, which is probably why Pew's earlier work using Federal Reserve data showed that, you know, middle-income family wealth dropped after the Bush crash. And finally, there's the OECD, the Organization for Economic Cooperation and Development. They also define the middle class, and they do it much like I do, which is they say you are in the middle class if your family can withstand financial shocks, accumulate wealth, afford housing, educate your children, and retire securely. And, you know, again, by that definition, it's well under half of Americans and maybe a little over a third. So, you know, they said, quote, many households traditionally labeled middle income no longer enjoy the security once associated with being in the American middle class. And as I mentioned, that's the conclusion that 71% of Americans came to in a survey, a CNN poll that was published just 2 weeks ago. So setting aside the pissing wars about who is and isn't in the middle class, I think we just need to acknowledge that Reagan's war on unions, his slashing top income tax rates for corporations and the morbidly rich, and the Republican Party's 45-year all-out attack on any program, from food stamp to education to college, any program that helps working-class people, that between those things, the Republican policies have just basically ripped the guts out of the American middle class, out of American families' ability to have, even with full two full-time paychecks, what in 1980 we called a middle-class lifestyle when Ronald Reagan was sworn into office in 81. And that's because this is what Republicans do. They've been doing it since Nixon's era. They move wealth from working-class families into the money bins of the morbidly rich, according to the Rand Corporation. And now over $70 trillion has been moved by the rich from our pockets and houses and savings and retirement accounts into the money bins of the morbidly rich. And that's the essence of the Democrats' affordability message. And it needs to be repeated over and over and over again, which is why I'm doing it today. So there you go. Just about 15 minutes past the hour. I'll be back with more of the news of the day and your calls in just a minute. Stay with us.

0: This is the Tom Hartman Program.
1: We'll be right back. Stay tuned. It's the Tom Hartman Program. Talk media for the sane among us. Yes, we are still here and we are still sane.

0: welcome back. And let's see here, Thomas in Pinetta, Florida. Hey, Thomas, what's on your mind today?
1: Hey, thanks to be on your on the air with you. I wanted to talk a little bit about Cuba and our policies towards Cuba. Mm-hmm. You know, Tom, it breaks my heart to see what we're doing to those people. It's not hurting their government. It's just hurting the poor people over there. And it's wrong. I consider it a war crime and a crime against international law.
0: It is.
1: And the very ironic thing, yeah, the ironic thing about it is we have the audacity to call them a state sponsor of terrorism when we ourselves and Israel are the biggest state sponsor of terrorism in the world, man. How hypocritical can you get?
0: Yeah. I don't disagree, Thomas. Louise and I visited Cuba about a decade ago. It was during the Obama administration, a little more than a decade ago, I guess. And we're just really impressed by what's going on there and equally horrified by the fact that that government has people in prison for speaking up. So, hopefully they can resolve this in a way that doesn't turn it back into Batista's Cuba. But I think that's exactly what, Mr. Rubio has in mind. But we'll see. Thomas, thank you. Well said. David in Spokane, Washington. Hey, David, I hope the fires are not hitting you.
2: Yes, they actually went to west of me.
0: Uh-huh. Okay.
2: And they came. My cousin lives across the river on a bluff where the fire started from. She thought her house was a goner, but her house is still standing. The fire came right up to her fence.
0: Wow.
2: And then it basically jumped the Spokane River, went through Riverside State Park, through Old Fort and Rifle Club Road. That entire area got wiped out. Our state representative lives in there. Her house is gone, but her flag and flagpole is still standing. Mm-hmm. Went by the old dump, took out that, and went up the hill towards where I'm at in South Indian Trail, and basically took out homes, and it veered and kind of went towards Kathleen and went up 5 Mile.
0: Yeah, it's and all up to the wind now, isn't it? It's wild. Here in Portland, we can't breathe. I mean, the sky is orange. It seems cloudy because the smoke is so thick, and a lot of it's coming from the fires to the west of us, or the east of us, excuse me. We've got 250,000 acres on fire here in Oregon. So, but that's not what you called about, David. What's on your mind today?
2: Just to give you an update, what's going on? I didn't evacuate. I live in my grandparents' house. They bought this place in 1964, and I had a garden hose spraying everything down.
0: Mm-hmm.
2: So my portion of the area is intact.
0: That's good.
2: So it's kind of luckily. And on another side note, you mentioned co-ops. Winco is a co-op. They're employee-owned.
0: Mm-hmm.
2: And also Check TV in Victoria, the station was going to get closed back in 2010, 2011, but the employees stepped up and bought the station. So you may want to look into Check TV and have somebody come in and tell a story and all that.
0: Okay.
2: And also another side note, my mother was a travel agent in 1987. She went to Moscow. Was that the same time you went?
0: No, I lived in Germany, 86, 87, and I didn't visit Russia while I was living in Germany. I visited East Germany. The first time I visited Russia, I don't recall. It was somewhere around there. It was in the 80s. Louise and I went to Moscow. Could have been.
2: Yeah, I was just wondering if it was the same trip, because she went in the wintertime.
0: Yeah, no, the first time we visited Moscow, when it was still the Soviet Union, it was during the summer. So, David, I got to run, but thanks for the call. Good talking to you. It's 19, and we just went alone. It's 19 minutes past the hour. We'll be right back.

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News for the public, not the powerful. Twice a day, we break down what matters to your life. Visit CommonwealthReport.news and join us today. Stay informed, stay empowered. You know, Richard Nixon and Spiro Agnew both took cash bribes while they were in the White House. Since then, you know, the Supreme Court, or at least five Republicans on the Supreme Court, made it a lot easier for politicians to take bribes with their Citizens United decision, which basically legalized political bribery as long as it's done through campaigns or PACs or super PACs. But for some people, there's just never enough money, right? Donald Trump has been running small-time hustles to make money for decades, selling sneakers, Bibles, steaks, vodka, water. But now he's hit the big time. He's got these fungible tokens, right? Fungible crypto assets, which are basically just digital pictures of Donald Trump that say, fight, fight, fight. And he has turned them into an

show, 23 minutes past the hour. House Dems are calling for the removal of the Postmaster General. David Steiner is his name, the guy who replaced DeJoy. And Raja Krishnamoorthy, the congressman from Illinois, senior Democrat in the House Oversight Committee, is criticizing Postmaster General David Stein for saying that he will not deliver ballots to people that Trump tells him not to deliver ballots to. And he has not walked that back yet. And this citizen registry that Trump is putting together is, for example, they just took one county in Texas, Travis County, Texas, and they compared Trump's numbers, because Texas gave Trump his their list. And then Trump has his people go through and remove people from the list that they say, are not really citizens. In Travis County, this is from Stephen Prager over on, or Stephen Prager over on Common Dreams. In Travis County, Texas, an investigation found that 25% of the people flagged by the Trump administration as non-citizen matches had already proven their U.S. citizenship. Wild. And Steiner said that he fully intends to block mail-in ballots from states that don't hand over their voter rolls. That would be me here in Oregon. He doesn't want to deliver my mail-in ballot. It's crazy. Meanwhile, you saw the headlines about this invasion of Spain and Europe and from Africa. Well, it turns out it looks like this thing was driven by right-wingers and maybe even Russia, and it was amplified by J.D. Vance and the Trump administration. And it wasn't actually an invasion of Europe. Spain has a city, a little kind of city-state territory on the northern tip of Africa, and called Ceuta, I think it is, C-E-U-T-A. And it's a Spanish enclave in northern Africa. It's not in Spain. And somebody posted a TikTok video speaking to these people in their language saying, hey, the border's open and Spain will welcome you. Just go into the city of Ceuta. Or Ceuta, or however you say it. And so, like, 80,000 people said, oh, yeah, or 30,000 people said, yeah, okay, we're on our way. And they poured into the city. And it got all this footage that the right wing is plastering all over the place, like, oh, my God, here come the brown people. And they were never going to make it to Europe anyway. This isn't Spain. It's Spanish territory. But they'd have to get on a boat to get to Spain. It's on the other side of the whatever the body of water is there. And once everybody learned that it

0: was a hoax, they all went home, except for the 88 people who died trying to get to this Spanish enclave. And it was J.D. Vance promoting this stuff and Fox News, but, you know, J.D. Vance posting it on Twitter, talking about this. Israel's ambassador jumped into this, too. He, an opportunity to undermine Spain. He says, maybe before Spain continues lecturing us about Gaza, it's time to explain to the world why it still maintains colonial enclaves in Africa. Right. But it looks like the entire thing was a setup by right-wingers to activate the racists across Europe to, you know, strengthen these right-wing political parties that are looking at elections later this year. Particularly AFD in Germany. It's incredible.
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0: 88 people dead because some right-winger thought it would be a good idea to produce some video footage of brown people stampeding into a city. Crazy stuff.

America's missiles are gone. Spokane burns while Exxon profits. Trump serves Putin, and ICE serves detainees worms. Good morning. This is the Commonwealth Report, news for the public, not the powerful. You can follow us at commonwealthreport.news. Did Trump just empty America's missile arsenal? Three sources tell Reuters the United States has burned through virtually all of its precision surface-to-surface missiles after nearly 6 months of war with Iran. We're talking about ATACMS and precision strike missiles, the weapons that hit targets accurately from a safe distance. They cost more than $1 million apiece. They're the same missiles Ukraine used to strike inside Russia. A fourth source says Central Command has been quietly restocking from stockpiles overseas, but the White House denies it. Trump insists America has far more munitions than anyone in the world. Last Saturday, the Washington Post reported a top general in Europe told the Pentagon he doesn't have the forces to protect Israel. Trump started this war on February 28th. Now it appears he didn't count the ammunition first. Who staged that fake invasion of Spain? On July 31st, J.D. Vance posted a Fox News clip to 4.79 million viewers. Young men scaling fences labeled as migrants storming the border of northern Spain. Well, it wasn't northern Spain. It was Ceuta, a Spanish city in North Africa. And there's a hard border between Ceuta and Europe. Nobody in that video was reaching the mainland. Nobody. But that didn't stop Nigel Farage or Germany's Alice Weidel from warning that migrants were headed their way. Vance blamed radical left-wing globalist policies. What actually happened is that roughly 60,000 Moroccans saw a TikTok video falsely claiming the border was open. By Sunday, almost all of them had gone home. The Ceuta morgue held 88 bodies. Not one of these politicians mentioned the dead. Fear travels faster than a correction, and they know it. Is your ballot now a political hostage? Congressman Raja Krishnamoorthy wants Postmaster General David Steiner gone. In a letter Monday to Steiner and the U.S. Postal Service's Board of Governors, the Illinois Democrat wrote that under Steiner, the Postal Service has become, quote, a partisan instrument of voter suppression. Here's why. Trump signed an executive order in March telling the Postal Service to stop delivering mail ballots in any state that won't hand over its voter rolls to be checked against a federal citizenship list that he's approved of. Steiner told the Senate he'd do exactly that. Federal courts have now twice ruled that that order is unconstitutional, and 23 states plus the District of Columbia have sued. Steiner won't answer Congress in writing and refused to testify voluntarily. An institution that's delivered mail without regard to party for over 200 years has been turned into a weapon against Democratic voters. Spokane burns while big oil banks billions. Three fires ignited outside Spokane last Saturday afternoon. By Monday, they'd torched more than 8,000 acres, destroyed at least 700 homes and businesses, and forced 65,000 people out of their homes. Senator Maria Cantwell called it the top fire in the nation. Mayor Lisa Brown called it the worst natural disaster the region has ever faced. Governor Bob Ferguson declared a statewide emergency and asked FEMA for help. Across Washington, more than 250,000 acres are burning, and smoke from 50 large uncontained fires is now fouling the air in Portland, Seattle, Boise, and Salt Lake City. Here's the part that ought to make you furious. Chevron just booked $12.1 billion in quarterly profits. Exxon booked $14.5 billion, juiced by the oil price spike from Trump's Iran war. And on Monday, while Spokane was still smoldering, the Interior Department proposed gutting the Arctic offshore drilling safeguards written after Deepwater Horizon, calling them unnecessary regulatory burdens. Clarence Dubois of 350.org said the industry, quote, may not have struck the match. Did it just spend 50 years soaking the kindling? Why does Trump keep doing Putin's bidding? Writer Greg Oliar re-ran his case this week that Donald Trump has functioned as a Kremlin asset for decades, and it reads worse now than when he wrote it. The United States voted with Russia, North Korea, and Belarus against a UN motion condemning the invasion of Ukraine. Trump sent Marco Rubio to negotiate Ukraine's future without Ukraine in the room. He called Zelensky a dictator and blamed Kyiv for being invaded. The Senate Intelligence Committee found Trump's own campaign chairman handing polling data to Russian intelligence. Paul Manafort pleaded guilty to a conspiracy against the United States. A former Soviet intelligence officer claims Trump was recruited by the KGB in 1987, although nobody has proven it. Oliar says Trump has tied America to a, quote, petty, cruel, genocidal tyrant.
We don't need a code name to see whose side he's on. ICE is serving detainees water full of worms. Carlitos Ricardo Parrillas has spent months locked inside the Adelanto ICE Processing Center, run for profit by the Geo Group. He kept telling his family the water was filthy. Then he filled a plastic bottle from the communal jug and held it up on a video call. You can see things swimming in it. About 80 men have shared a pair of 10-gallon containers. A federal judge ordered ICE just 2 weeks ago to give detainees round-the-clock access to clean drinking water. So this is what compliance looks like? Homeland Security denies there's any problem, saying the water comes from the city and the staff drink it too. Parrillas was shot by an ICE agent in October, then jailed by the agency that shot him. His attorney put it plainly, quote, "No one would give that kind of water to their dog or cat." And that's the way it is today, Tuesday, August 4th, 2026. I'm Tom Hartman.

0: 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Did you know that the ancient Roman Republic, you know, which for 480 years was actually a democratic republic before Julius Caesar kind of ended the democracy phase and replaced it with the autocracy phase, that they were brought down by a very small group of very rich people. The richest man in ancient Rome was Marcus Licinius Crassus. He was the richest guy. The billionaire of Rome. And he frankly hated the Roman free bread for all welfare system. It was being paid for with his tax dollars, after all. So him and Pompey the Great and a few other rich guys got together, and they basically crashed Rome. They turned it into an oligarchy and then into a tyranny. And the parallels to what Trump is doing right now are absolutely shocking. There's an article about it over at HartmannReport.com titled American Caesar, Trump's Path to Power Mirrors Rome's Darkest Days. Check it out. Welcome back. 35 minutes past the hour. So what's on your mind today? Marilyn in Chicago. Hey, Marilyn, what's up?
1: Hi, Tom. Thank you so much for taking my call. I was hoping that I could maybe speak with Representative Jayapal, but I just want to understand, you know, every day you meticulously, you know, list all the incredibly terrible things that the Republican Party and Donald Trump has done, you know, to harm us. Mm-hmm. And, you know, especially when you think about how they have gutted the middle class since Nixon. It's really horrifying. And what I don't understand is why the Democrats don't know how to use this information, which aren't lies, and disseminate this to the voting public.
0: Yeah.
1: Because, I mean, I know people who are young and they don't like the Republican Party, but they don't see anything that the Democrats are doing either. And they don't know if they want to vote, you know, and I have to like talk them into my relatives, you know, who are younger.
0: Mm-hmm.
1: And it's just very sad to me. And, you know, when Trump keeps saying, you know, that Biden weaponized the Justice Department against him, when he has, you know, done it.
0: Yeah.
1: And, yeah. You know, and he even has admitted, he said he could tell the Justice Department to indict political opponents if he wanted to.
0: Mm-hmm. And he has,
1: and,
0: by the way.
1: After
0: Adam Schiff and Mark
1: right.
0: Kelly. And I mean, yeah, absolutely.
1: Right. And, you know, that ad that Kristi Noem ran against, you know, immigrants, where she said they were rapists and murderers mm-hmm. and all that, that really impacted people. And that we should be running ads that tell the truth, and we should be going on Fox News, demanding to go on Fox News to say these things. And I don't know why the Democrats just... Do you believe that any Democrat could have behaved as badly as Donald Trump and the Republicans would have let them get away with it?
0: You know, you've got Republicans who are accused of things far worse than... I mean, Bill Clinton got impeached over a blowjob, and Donald Trump has been adjudicated by two different juries as a rapist.
1: Yes.
0: Really?
1: We don't know how to, you know, how to utilize this to make people understand that they cannot vote for this party.
0: Yeah. Yeah. The entire party is corrupt top to bottom. If they can't look at Todd Blanche and say, oh, the guy who gave Ghislaine Maxwell puppies in a country club, the guy who is
1: right.
0: running the cover up for Donald Trump, the guy who wants to hand Trump billions of dollars and, you know, eliminate $100 million tax liability, is going to eliminate. If they can't look at that and go, there's something wrong with this, then there's something deeply wrong with the party.
1: Right.
0: And it's just that simple. It's
1: and
0: just,
1: we need to disseminate that, you know, on every network. And, yeah. and I don't even think they're strong enough when they do speak out.
0: Mm-hmm.
1: I would like them to do, you know, to do a much better job so that we can get young people and people motivated that there is a difference between the two parties.
0: Yeah. No, the Democratic Party's messaging has been crap for a long, long time. And a large part of that has to do with the war within the Democratic Party between basically the Hillary and Bernie factions, you know, between the corporate Democrats and
1: right.
0: the progressive Democrats. And it's
1: right.
0: continuing. But, you know, the good news is that, you know, 15, 20 years ago, the progressive Democrats were just a handful of people. I went to one of the very first I was the speaker at one of the very first fundraisers for the Progressive Caucus. Raul Grijalva was running it at the time. Bernie had started it. Bernie was in the House at that time. This was at least 15 years ago, maybe 20 years ago. It was down in New Mexico, in fact, where the meeting was. Raul has passed away now. His daughter is serving in the House. And there were, at that time, I think, 8 or 10 members in the Progressive Caucus, in the entire House of Representatives. So, you know, now it's about 100.
1: Right.
0: I mean, you know, it's growing. So, you know, we're
1: right.
0: seeing this trend, and it's moving fast. And I think that if Abdul El-Sayed wins in Michigan today, it's going to, and then you've got another big one in, I believe it's Wisconsin next Tuesday. I realize there's other races around the country today, but these are kind of the hallmark ones where you have a clear progressive against a clear corporate Democrat.
1: Right.
0: And I think it's going to give a big boost to the movement. I really do.
1: I hope. Well, I think it's interesting that they've already started this thing that anyone who's a progressive is a communist.
0: Yeah.
1: It's amazing how they do that, and they disseminate false information.
0: It's not going to work.
1: Nonstop.
0: It's just not going to work.
1: I hope not.
0: I mean, people get it.
1: Tom.
0: You know, having strong Social Security and Medicare, having the right to unionize, having a reasonable minimum wage, having a national health care system, having free college, the stuff that every other democracy in the world, advanced democracy in the world, has, every single one, is not communism. It's not even socialism.
1: Right.
0: It's middle of the road, small d democracy. Marilyn, I got to move along, but thank you for the call. It was a great rant.
1: Thank you, sir.
0: Yeah, sure enough. Kristen in Naperville, Illinois. Hey, Kristen, what's up?
2: Hey, Tom, how are you?
0: I am great, but I'll get better. I hope you are too.
2: Yes, long-time listener, first-time caller.
0: Thank you.
2: You know, you call with one issue, and then you listen to all your other callers, and you want to comment on so many other things, and it's like, it's crazy. But I guess, well, first of all, I'll comment on your middle-class rant that you had a little bit earlier. Mm-hmm. You know, one of the things that people don't take into consideration, I'm a healthcare provider, so I make a pretty decent salary, but even I'm working a second job.
0: Yep.
2: And when that is starting to happen, I think that you can see the wheels falling off the wagon. People are paying about $1,000 in, I would say, utilities. And mm-hmm. currently I'm paying about close to $20,000 in property taxes for a very modest home.
0: Crazy.
2: And college is over $100,000 a year. So 18 years ago when my last kid was in daycare, I was paying $1,400 a month for one child to be in daycare. So you can see how people are struggling and why they're having small families, and there's just no relief in sight. So I think that just goes along with you're talking about the middle class being completely diminished, and it's happening at a rapid pace. But the main reason for my call was I was calling, unfortunately, I think this information came out a little bit late with regards to Todd Blanche, because I do believe they are voting on him today. But this was in an article that came out by Dean Blundell about the fact that he had promised a conservative group that was caught on tape, audio tape, that they actually released, that he was going to be working hand-in-hand with the White House and other organizations to make abortion illegal in all 50 states.
0: In other words, he's going to start enforcing the act? It's named after the crazy guy from the early 1900s.
2: The Dobbs decision?
0: No. It'll come to me in a minute. But anyhow, we had this this anti-abortion crazy back in the early part of the 20th century. And anyway, keep going.
2: Yeah, so this came out, and they said that this was something that they were going to be working on very quickly with his position. And so, you know, and then they're also going after, of course, the medication abortion, which I'm trying to prevent that from being mailed from state to state. As a healthcare provider myself, I take care of patients who have congenital heart disease, and this is a very huge issue for us because so many of my patients cannot have children. If they go through a pregnancy, they will die. And so I really don't see what the end game here is when we are constantly interfering with a healthcare provider's ability to take care of their patients. And now you have the issues in the state of Texas, actually, that are trying to pass legislation to go after IVF, which is another way that people build their families. And so it's just amazing to me the war, and I call it a war on women's rights. It is absolutely a war on women's rights and their health care, and but also their right to privacy, which is how Roe versus Wade came about to begin with. And I'm not sure how we get back to that place, because this is a right to privacy, and it's also a HIPAA violation. Mm-hmm. We talk about protected health information, and I just don't understand how any of this is in the public sphere to the point where we are ready to send women to prison for making a very difficult decision.
0: Yeah. Yeah, no, I get it. The law I was talking about was the Comstock Act that was passed in 1873 that outlaws anything that can even be used for birth control, actually, you know, as obscene materials, the you know, shipping condoms and things, you know, under this law.
2: Oh, yeah.
0: And it's still on the books. It just hasn't been enforced in 50, 60 years. And I believe that Todd Blanche's response in that leaked voice recording was specifically about the Comstock Act. And there's Republicans out there who are specifically talking about let's start enforcing the Comstock Act. I believe it was Mike Lee who was most recently quoted in that. So keep an eye on this one, Kristen.
2: Yes, and I think we need legislation to get these things off the books.
0: I agree. Yeah, we definitely need to take the Comstock Act off the books. Kristen, thank you so much for the call. It's great to hear from you. I look forward to future conversations. Thank you. We'll be right back, 45 minutes past the hour.
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0: Defending America from the weapons of mass deception that the GOP regularly deploys, not to mention Fox so-called news. I'll be right back with you.

0: And welcome back, Josh, in Olympia, Washington. Hey, Josh, what's on your mind today? I hope the fires are staying away from you.
1: Well, the smoke came in today, so that's been fun.
0: Yeah.
1: Yeah, that's a terrifying situation. I'm a union electrician, and I just, you know, it's always refreshing hearing your messaging, but the messaging does not reach most of, you know, you'd think union electricians would be pro-union, but there's a lot of coworkers that are hardcore, you know, MAGA guys.
0: Oh, I know. My brother, one of my brothers was in IBEW. Yep.
1: Yeah, exactly. Yeah, same union I'm in. It's like, I can spend all day talking to them, and they're just going to put in Joe Rogan or some other crap. And it's like, it's a massive amount of effort, but it's important. Like, you know, I run on, like, committees in our union, but it's a minority of people that really care about it. So it's like, I don't really know where to begin with the question, but, like, how do you change what's, you know, a 60-year effort by, you know, started with Nixon and stuff against all this? How do you reach these guys that are just so brainwashed?
0: Yeah, the big challenge, of course, is the media machine that they have. You know, they've got three television networks, they've got 1,500 radio stations, they've got a handful, about a dozen think tanks, they've got this Hillsdale College. Go ahead.
1: Yeah. They talked about this at a conference I went to for union stuff. And, you know, Kamala outspent Trump in a lot of media things. But what she doesn't have is, like, what you do, the podcast sphere and, like, the new information. And, you know, I have a 2000 Corolla, so I still listen to the radio. But, you know, you can't reach these guys.
0: Yeah.
1: It seems like through media. I mean, you're a good voice out there, but it's a very rare.
0: Well, most of the problem is that
1: you get that.
0: Yeah, most of the media is owned by right wingers. I mean, it's just that's what it comes down to.
1: Right. And even CNN and everyone now.
0: Yeah, well, CNN is freaking out. They're looking at David Ellison breathing down their necks. And he just published this piece in I think it was the New York Times saying, you know, oh, we're just looking out for good old fashioned journalism. Yeah, right. If you believe that, I got a bridge to sell you. Yeah, I would think though that Josh, if your union brothers and sisters are actually, if they like the union, that the number one point. A lot of them don't. Okay, well, that's a problem.
1: A lot of them just want the money.
0: Yeah, but the union gets them the money, right?
1: Right, I know, but they can't. These aren't. They don't logic themselves into this situation, right?
0: Yeah, yeah. Because the Republicans
1: like
0: would
1: some
0: just
1: sort of personal trauma.
0: Yeah,
1: like the gas prices. That's the only thing I've seen that really, like, oh, maybe something's wrong.
0: Yeah, yeah. Yeah, I would just keep pointing out that there is not a single program the Republicans have advanced since 1980 that didn't mostly benefit rich people and big corporations. And that if you think that Republicans are looking out for your interests, you know, yeah, they may be looking to destroy the rights and the powers and the economic power of black and brown people and queer people. But, you know, they're not looking out for you. They're just using that to get you to vote for them so they can give their rich buddies more tax breaks. Josh, I got to run.
1: Sure,
0: you know,
1: but
0: that's where I'd begin.
1: The third way Democrat.
0: Yeah, I get it. I totally get it. It's a challenge. It's one that I've been facing here for 23 years on this program. Josh, thanks for the call. Great to hear from you. It's 49 minutes past the hour. I'll be back with you in just 1 minute.

0: Hey, thanks so much for sharing our program and for reaching out to our stations and sponsors and letting them know that you're listening. It really means a lot to us.
1: So what do we call the really, really mind-bogglingly rich? You know, at the founding of the Republic, they were referred to as speculators or moneyed interest or aristocrats. In the years leading up to the Civil War, we called them the cotton lords and the plantation aristocracy. In the late 19th century, they were the robber barons. In the 1930s, FDR called them the economic royalists. But since the Reagan Revolution, we've just called them billionaires. And now, you know, some of them want to call themselves tech bros. Like, that's kind of a good thing, you know, like tech is positive and bros, you know, like Mark Zuckerberg saying we need more masculine energy in American business culture. So we need a new phrase. I would like to suggest the morbidly rich. Morbidly suggests unhealthy. And the vast riches that some of these people have is unhealthy to our democracy, particularly since five Republicans on the Supreme Court said that morbidly rich people can buy politicians. And it's unhealthy for them, too. So morbidly rich. There's an op-ed over at HartmanReport.com all about it. Check it out. Welcome back. 9 minutes before the hour. And what's on your mind here? Dan in Joliet, Illinois. Hey, Dan, what's up?
2: Hey, Tom. I'm from the angry, lazy, coffee-drinking, low-testosterone male millennial demographic, just so you know.
1: That's a horrible characterization, Dan.
2: Yeah, I know. But I mean, that's kind of like the attitude I get from the right. That's how I feel. I'm kind of riffing off the last guest you have, but as far as like affordability and that, but why are we constantly expected to pay for everything? We always have the burden. Like, my mortgage is like triple because home values are set by a bank that could say my house is like three times worth as much, right. You know? The same thing out here, you know, we have in Illinois, you know, there's a lot of issues with ComEd and like fraud and stuff with that, you know, but we're forced to put the solar panels on our houses. Like, we have to buy that. And then in 10 years, when they're bad, we own it. We have to replace them, you know, like all these
1: typically have a lifespan of 20. But yeah, I get it.
2: We should be doing like
1: Germany did, you know, make it basically free for people to solarize their houses.
2: Yeah, or these freaking data centers can pay for it.
1: Yeah.
2: You know? I mean, if that's how they're going to do it,
1: there you go.
2: Battery-powered car.
1: Yep.
2: You know, we're expected to pay our salary to buy a new car.
1: Yep.
2: You know, it's just, I don't know. What I'm trying to say is, like, something needs to be flipped. You know, like, the middle class just pays for way too much stuff. And I'm, you know, all of us millennials are just getting tired of it.
1: Yeah.
2: You know, we're constantly saying this, and we're told constantly we're too lazy. You know, and eventually we're just, I mean, like right now, we're just hitting the breaking point where we're like, screw it. You know, we'll just lose our house.
1: Yeah.
2: It's not worth it at this point.
1: No, I'm seeing that with my own kids who are millennials. It's got to be a tough one, Dan. That's why I think the good news is that there's a lot of millennial Democrats who are running for office who are genuine progressives who are saying, you know, it's time to change this. And let's bring back the American
2: Middle class. We're being demonized. You know, we're being demonized right now. We're being told communists. But at the real, you know, the real thing is, it's like, look, dude, we could do capitalism with the Second Bill of Rights. It's completely, completely compatible.
1: Mm-hmm. Yep.
2: You guys just don't want to do it.
1: Yep.
2: And that's where the hurdle is. They just don't want to do it. They want us to all be homeless. They don't want us to own anything. You know, everything has to be a subscription. Mm-hmm. We had a CEO that actually said, like, you shouldn't get more than 6 hours of sleep if you don't earn it. You know, like, it's ridiculous.
1: Yeah, it really is.
2: It's ridiculous, man.
1: Yeah.
2: But that's all I got.
1: Okay.
2: I'm just telling everybody, you know, like, yeah, our millennials are pretty worn out, but they got to start offering us some stuff because otherwise, you know, nothing's going to happen. It's just going to be the same old thing, man.
1: Yeah. I think, you know, the starting points are going to be free health care, free college education, and raising the minimum wage, making unionization more widely available, and, you know,
2: none of that,
1: and lowering the cost of housing.
2: House, you know.
1: Yeah. Yeah.
2: None of that's going to matter if we lose our houses.
1: There you go. Yeah, we've got to do something about housing. We do. Dan, thank you. Well said. I appreciate the call, and keep me up to date on how you're doing. Ernie in Chicago. Hey, Ernie, what's on your mind today?
3: Yes, sir. Tom, thanks for taking my call. It's sort of a philosophical question. Do you think Americans are willing to give up some things now for security in the future?
0: Well, we're certainly willing to give up our freedom in exchange for the perception of security. I mean, that's Trump's argument, is, you know, give up your privacy and your freedom, and we'll get the brown people out of here who might be terrorists. You know, is George Bush's shtick. You know, we'll keep the Muslims from getting you if you give up your security. I mean, this is a play on Ben Franklin's, you know, people who are willing to give up, their freedom for a little bit of safety and security deserve neither.
3: Okay, so maybe I should have used it. I was a painter for 43 years, and I was having coffee. Sometimes the ladies would give me coffee because I worked in their homes and that. Mm-hmm. And it was a older couple, 65 years old. They had built up their business. They had over 100 employees. So one time we were talking, her daughter was going to get married. She was 25 years old. And the mom said to me, and the daughter was a hardworking person. I saw her in the office when I painted there. And her mom said to me that the daughter at that time wanted everything that her mom and dad has, and right away, instantly. And mom told me it took her and her husband 40 some years to get that, to work hard and get it.
0: Yeah, but you know, per our previous millennial caller, millennials and Gen Xers and Gen Zers right now are looking at the world and saying, you know, even in 40 years, we're not going to be there. We're still going to have $50,000 in student debt. We're still,
3: yeah,
0: you know.
3: Okay, see, but that goes back to my original question. What are people, and because I'm 87 years old, and I listen to a lot of people talk, and what I found out, they don't have stuff. Some of, I got to be very careful. They don't have stuff because they weren't willing to give something up that they wanted right then and there.
0: Yeah. Well, it's true that if you want something, you have to give up something, whether it's your time or your effort or whatever. But, you know, I get your point. Ernie, thank you for the call. It's great to appreciate it. We'll be back on the other side of the break. Chuck Collins is going to drop by. It's going to get interesting.
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5: While the production of my lowdown commentaries is high tech, I confess that I'm antiquated. I still write each piece in longhand, applying my ballpoint to paper. This has caused bewildered glances from some who see me scribbling away in local coffee shops and bars. Recently, one fellow sidled up and whispered, "Watch out. If they see you doing this, they'll haul you off to the Smithsonian." But we handwriters might not be as obsolete as the key tappers assume. A fast-spreading grassroots movement is calling for schools to re-emphasize the value of writing and printing by hand instead of being wholly dependent on machines. Already, 24 states, as varied as Mississippi and California, now require public schools to teach cursive writing in 3rd through 5th grades. This squares with new understanding of how brains absorb information. While keyboards are faster, the slower, more tactile act of handwriting creates longer-lasting comprehension of letters and better retention of the thoughts they convey. Neuroscientists find that rote keystrokes on a computer require little mental engagement, while physically drawing out words and ideas takes coordination of multiple areas of the brain to focus memory, eyes, and fingers on creating a written product. Just writing this piece conjured up a fond remembrance of my early childhood, sitting on the floor of our home learning to draw the ABCs, both print and cursive, on those line practice pads. It was both an artistic exercise and the development of a foundational tool for a life of learning. This is Jim Hightower saying, yes, computer literacy is an indispensable element of today's childhood curriculum, but so is the richer development of human thinking through putting pen to paper. So let's do both.

America's missiles are gone. Spokane burns while Exxon profits. Trump serves Putin. And ICE serves detainees worms. Good morning. This is the Commonwealth Report, news for the public, not the powerful. You can follow us at commonwealthreport.news. Did Trump just empty America's missile arsenal? Three sources tell Reuters the United States has burned through virtually all of its precision surface-to-surface missiles after nearly 6 months of war with Iran. We're talking about ATACMs and precision strike missiles, the weapons that hit targets accurately from a safe distance. They cost more than $1 million apiece. They're the same missiles Ukraine used to strike inside Russia. A fourth source says Central Command has been quietly restocking from stockpiles overseas, but the White House denies it. Trump insists America has far more munitions than anyone in the world. Last Saturday, the Washington Post reported a top general in Europe told the Pentagon he doesn't have the forces to protect Israel. Trump started this war on February 28th. Now it appears he didn't count the ammunition first. Who staged that fake invasion of Spain? On July 31st, J.D. Vance posted a Fox News clip to 4.79 million viewers. Young men scaling fences labeled as migrants storming the border of northern Spain. Well, it wasn't northern Spain. It was Ceuta, a Spanish city in North Africa. And there's a hard border between Ceuta and Europe. Nobody in that video was reaching the mainland. Nobody. But that didn't stop Nigel Farage or Germany's Alice Weidel from warning that migrants were headed their way. Vance blamed radical left-wing globalist policies. What actually happened is that roughly 60,000 Moroccans saw a TikTok video falsely claiming the border was open. By Sunday, almost all of them had gone home. The Ceuta morgue held 88 bodies. Not one of these politicians mentioned the dead. Fear travels faster than a correction, and they know it. Is your ballot now a political hostage? Congressman Raja Krishnamoorthy wants Postmaster General David Steiner gone. In a letter Monday to Steiner and the U.S. Postal Service's Board of Governors, the Illinois Democrat wrote that under Steiner, the Postal Service has become, quote, a partisan instrument of voter suppression. Here's why. Trump signed an executive order in March telling the Postal Service to stop delivering mail ballots in any state that won't hand over its voter rolls to be checked against a federal citizenship list that he's approved of. Steiner told the Senate he'd do exactly that. Federal courts have now twice ruled that that order is unconstitutional, and 23 states plus the District of Columbia have sued. Steiner won't answer Congress in writing and refused to testify voluntarily. An institution that's delivered mail without regard to party for over 200 years has been turned into a weapon against Democratic voters. Spokane burns while big oil banks billions. Three fires ignited outside Spokane last Saturday afternoon. By Monday, they'd torched more than 8,000 acres, destroyed at least 700 homes and businesses, and forced 65,000 people out of their homes. Senator Maria Cantwell called it the top fire in the nation. Mayor Lisa Brown called it the worst natural disaster the region has ever faced. Governor Bob Ferguson declared a statewide emergency and asked FEMA for help. Across Washington, more than 250,000 acres are burning, and smoke from 50 large uncontained fires is now fouling the air in Portland, Seattle, Boise, and Salt Lake City. Here's the part that ought to make you furious. Chevron just booked $12.1 billion in quarterly profits. Exxon booked $14.5 billion, juiced by the oil price spike from Trump's Iran war. And on Monday, while Spokane was still smoldering, the Interior Department proposed gutting the Arctic offshore drilling safeguards written after Deepwater Horizon, calling them unnecessary regulatory burdens. Clarence Dubois of 350.org said the industry, quote, may not have struck the match. Did it just spend 50 years soaking the kindling? Why does Trump keep doing Putin's bidding? Writer Greg Oliar re-ran his case this week that Donald Trump has functioned as a Kremlin asset for decades, and it reads worse now than when he wrote it. The United States voted with Russia, North Korea, and Belarus against a UN motion condemning the invasion of Ukraine. Trump sent Marco Rubio to negotiate Ukraine's future without Ukraine in the room. He called Zelensky a dictator and blamed Kyiv for being invaded. The Senate Intelligence Committee found Trump's own campaign chairman handing polling data to Russian intelligence. Paul Manafort pleaded guilty to a conspiracy against the United States. A former Soviet intelligence officer claims Trump was recruited by the KGB in 1987, although nobody has proven it. Oliar says Trump has tied America to a, quote, petty, cruel, genocidal tyrant.
We don't need a code name to see whose side he's on. ICE is serving detainees water full of worms. Carlitos Ricardo Parias has spent months locked inside the Adelanto ICE Processing Center, run for profit by the GEO Group. He kept telling his family the water was filthy. Then he filled a plastic bottle from the communal jug and held it up on a video call. You can see things swimming in it. About 80 men have shared a pair of 10-gallon containers. A federal judge ordered ICE just 2 weeks ago to give detainees round-the-clock access to clean drinking water. So this is what compliance looks like? Homeland Security denies there's any problem, saying the water comes from the city and the staff drink it too. Parias was shot by an ICE agent in October, then jailed by the agency that shot him. His attorney put it plainly, quote, "No one would give that kind of water to their dog or cat." And that's the way it is today, Tuesday, August 4th, 2026. I'm Tom Hartman.

0: This is the Tom Hartman Program.
1: Welcome to the third hour of our program. On the line with us, our old friend Chuck Collins, the environmental and economic justice campaigner, the director of the program on inequality and the common good at the Institute for Policy Studies, where he co-edits inequality.org. Chuck Collins Writes is his handle over on Substack. On Blue Sky, it's Chuck77. And Chuck, welcome back to the program. It's been way too long since we've talked. I love this piece you published in The Hill titled Red Card, World Cup Fans and the Public Subsidize Private Jet Polluters. It's meta to so much else in our, you know, so many of the other problems that we're facing right now as a result of inequality. You want to share it with our viewers and listeners?
2: Sure thing. Thank you for having me back, Tom. And private jets is kind of where the extreme inequality of wealth, the billionaire class, meets environmental degradation. It's sort of, for me, it's both real and symbolic. And to make it even more infuriating, we, the public, taxpayers and travelers, subsidize the private jet class. So for almost 20 years at the Institute for Policy Studies, we've been tracking private jets, how much they cost us as a society, their emissions impact. But recently we created a new technology, a tool that tracks private jets, and we monitored the FIFA World Cup to see how much more private jet traffic came about because of this most recent World Cup. And we found that 91,000 private jets went to those host cities, burned about 150 kilotons of carbon, about the equivalent of 34,000 cars driving for a year.
1: Wow.
2: So this is just one more example where the super rich are burning up our atmosphere, jeopardizing our livable climate, and we subsidize it.
1: Yeah, it brings to mind, you know, Mark Zuckerberg's mega yacht and among others. It's like every billionaire seems to have a mega yacht.
2: Got to have a mega yacht, got to have a jet. Yeah, and these are the super emitters.
1: And now I'm sorry, go ahead.
2: Oh, we're all being told, well, we need to do our part to reduce our emissions. But some people have to do a much bigger part. They have to reduce their emissions faster and bigger than the rest of us.
1: And what makes me crazy is that we're subsidizing these guys by giving them tax breaks when they buy mega yachts and private jets.
2: Yeah, the most recent, the big ugly bill, the Trump tax cut bill, accelerated depreciation. You could buy a yacht and you can buy a private jet and expense it in the year you purchase it if there's any kind of business use.
1: Wow.
2: And so this is yet another subsidy, 100% expensing, accelerated depreciation. So that and the fact that private jets pretty much use about 16% of the airspace, but chip in about 2% of the actual costs of maintaining the air traffic system. So anybody on a commercial flight essentially subsidizes the private jets flying over them.
1: That's incredible. And it's just another symptom of how the economy in the United States has been rigged over the last 45 years, through the Reagan Revolution, to help the morbidly rich and screw average working class people. I opened the show with a rant about how, to have the middle class lifestyle that 2/3 of Americans had with a single paycheck when Reagan was sworn into office, that takes two paychecks now, and it's only available to about 1/3 of us, according to multiple sources, from the Fed to Brookings it's just incredible. What is the state of inequality in America right now, Chuck Collins, and in what direction is it moving?
2: Well, I think what we've seen in the years since the pandemic is almost an acceleration of the concentration of wealth and power at the top. It's not just the 1% from the Occupy movement days. It's really the top 0.1%, households with 50 million and up. Their share of the wealth pie keeps growing. The number of billionaires and their share of wealth in the U.S., U.S. billionaires is probably about 930, 940. Their share of wealth went from like $5 trillion, or actually less than $3 trillion before the pandemic to almost $8 or $9 trillion today. That's just 900 ultra-wealthy people.
1: Wow, and that's one-third of the entire economic activity of the United States in any given year, isn't it?
2: That's right. Yeah. And as you often point out, this is not just wealth, it's power.
1: Yeah.
2: and the power to shape our laws and society.
1: So, tell me what you guys are at the Institute for Policy Studies. What are the suggestions that you have for how we can get back to having a middle class that's actually a middle class?
2: Well, we definitely have to start with tax policy, look at the ways in which taxes have been shifted off the wealthy onto workers, off of the federal government, onto states and localities. We need to have a real inheritance tax. We have this thing called the estate tax, which is kind of a joke right now. So a real tax on inheritances as they pass, a much more robust income tax that taxes income from work lower than income from wealth, and then a wealth tax, an annual wealth tax, kind of like what Senator Sanders and Senator Warren have proposals pending. So that would help, as well as just enforcing tax laws. We've gutted the IRS to the point where, there's nobody really watching the super rich and all the shell games they're able to play. But we also need to rewire the whole economy so it's not just sort of funneling wealth to the top. Raise the minimum wage, reduce the concentration of corporate power as well. But these are things that are really popular, Tom. People right now, support for taxing the wealthy is very, very popular. And you can see people running for office on a kind of tax the rich program,
1: Yeah.
2: are capturing the hearts and minds of voters.
1: Oh yeah, it's reached the point where people are wearing T-shirts to say "Eat the rich." It's not that anybody would ever advocate that, but it's wild. I mean, I think we're seeing a growing rage like we saw in the 1880s and the 1920s here in the United States. It appears to me that most of the movement to restore the middle class, to do something about this, is concentrated within the progressive faction of the Democratic Party. Any thoughts on how to bring in the corporate Democrats? Because they're going to, I mean, they actually control the majority of the party. The Progressive Caucus is fewer than half of the members of the House, of the Democratic members of the House. How do we reach out to these people, the Marie Glusenkamps of Perez's of the world, the ones who maybe a third of the time will vote with Trump and the Republicans?
2: Yeah. Well, I think there's two things. One is I think we're going to start to see more people, more of the sort of progressive tax the wealthy, address inequality wing of the Democratic Party starting to win seats, win primaries. The other is, we actually go in and show these folks the polling that shows that, their base, their constituents, not the donor class. The donor class is always, oh, don't talk about taxing the rich. That's crosses the line. But if you really challenge elected officials to, do you support the donor class, or do you support your voters and your constituents and what they support? Even the sort of corporate Democrats start to say, well, if I want to keep my seat, I better start advocating for this. And the reality is, if again, if people look at what's happened to tax policy, as you've said, over the last 45 years, all we want is to go back to the old socialist days of Dwight Eisenhower.
1: Yeah, that was a 90% top income tax rate, a 50% corporate rate.
2: And it does, that was the statutory rate, but we enforced tax laws. Wealthy people couldn't just opt out and create a shell game of trusts and tax avoidance techniques to minimize their tax. So I think more, you can at least win people over on the fact that, look, the share of the tax obligations that the ultra rich are paying keeps going down, and a number of states are stepping up and, pushing for tax the wealth initiatives, and they're very popular. So we want to invite those folks to get out in front of the parade.
1: And it gets further complicated by the fact that so much of that if a person is making, I don't know where the breaks are, but let's say under $80,000 or $90,000 a year, then they're paying, the kind of the middle class tax rate. But if they're making more than that and less than $1 million a year, then they're getting hit with 40 and 50% tax rates between state and federal. And then once they start making, and again, I don't know these numbers, I don't live in this space, but, you know, once they start making 800, 900, a million, you know, 2 million, 5 million a year, then they've got all these, you don't have to pay tax kind of options available to them that aren't available to normal people like you were talking about. And it seems like that's a challenge that we need to take on too.
2: Yeah, I mean, I think we do tax the working rich at the federal level pretty effectively. Mm-hmm. It's when you sort of hit that five up to the $50 million mark, that's when people start to hire the wealth defense professionals, the industry, where the tax attorneys and accountants and wealth managers who are expert at moving money to the shadows. And we should be focused on income tax, but we should also understand the big piles of wealth are untaxed for the most part. The billions, the billionaires pay very low income taxes. If their earnings come from investments and holding wealth, they pay very little tax. Yeah. But that's where the money is. And that's why we should look at things like an annual wealth tax, a 2% annual wealth tax.
1: Yeah.
2: On people with $50 million and up,
1: yep,
2: would raise substantial money, and you could shift tax obligations off working families back onto the super rich in a way that helps the whole economy.
1: Well said, Chuck Collins. He's the director of the program on inequality and the common good at the Institute for Policy Studies. He co-edits inequality.org. Chuck Collins writes over on Substack and Chuck77 on Blue Sky. Chuck, thanks so much for dropping by. It's always great talking with you.
2: Great to see you, Tom. Take care.
1: Thank you. Back at you. 17 minutes past the hour.
0: This is the Tom Hartman Program.
1: Up next, Spokane burns while the big oil banks millions. And did Trump just empty America's missile arsenal? We'll talk about those things and pick up your calls next week.

0: And welcome back. Pearson in Lamarck, Texas. Hey, Pearson, what's on your mind today?
1: Well, once again, a theoretically hopeful Tuesday afternoon. I got a question. Yeah. I got a question for you. Maybe you could help me understand. About at the top of the hour, there was a gentleman who was a painter or is a painter.
0: Yeah, he's a retired painter. Yeah, 43 years in the union, I think he said.
1: Okay, and he was describing to you one of his customers who was telling him about their adult child, daughter, I think, who wanted, quote-unquote, wanted everything. Mm-hmm. What exactly was he driving at? Was he trying in a backhanded sort of way criticize socialism as being some kind of giving things away for free? What was his deal?
0: I think what he was, now this is just a guess, and he's not here to tell us himself, but my sense of it was there is this meme that is quite popular right now about generally about Gen Z, that, you know, they're basically lazy and they want everything right now. Now, that has not been my experience of Gen Z. My experience of Gen Z has been that they are the most activist generation since my generation in the 60s, and that they're doing just great stuff. But I think that that was probably the, you know, oh, they want everything and they want it now kind of characterization.
1: I kind of agree with you. And I am very critical of people in my generation, our generation. Mm-hmm. I'm 67, by the way.
0: So you're a boomer, too.
1: You're a little bit, you're like a big brother to me, or a father figure, actually. Anyway, I would disagree with people vociferously online when I see them criticize the current generation, because I have to remind them that when we were the younger generation, that our parents' generation and grandparents' generation, they would criticize us.
0: Oh, yeah.
1: All us lazy, self-entitled, and on and on. Remember Ronald Reagan? Ronald Reagan criticized my older cousins for going to school and doing their homework, calling them unmotivated. Mm. And he was bent on making sure they didn't get to go to school for, quote-unquote, free, because there is no free lunch.
0: Oh, yeah. He called protesters brats. 5 days before Kent State, Reagan said, if it takes a bloodbath, let it happen.
1: That's the attitude.
0: I mean, he was quoted in the New York Times. 5 days before Kent State.
1: That's the attitude from those who like to say, well, in my day, I right away let them know, well, remember about your day, buddy.
0: Yeah, yeah.
1: It's always green.
0: Intergenerational conflict is not just a reality. It's probably a healthy reality. It's actually a very predictable reality. Howe and Strauss wrote about this in their book Generations, in their book The Fourth Turning.
1: Howe's, hey, Tom, it's,

0: Listen, I got to run.
1: We're talking about.
0: Great conversation. Thank you very much. Nice to hear from you. It's 22 minutes past the hour. I'll be back with more of the news of the day and your calls in just 1 minute. Stay with me.

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The Commonwealth Report brings you honest, unfiltered reporting. 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Take back your news. You know, other countries enjoy benefits like free health care in college, modern mass transit, affordable housing, food, and drugs. They also have inexpensive internet and phone service without companies listening and selling their information. Schools that don't need to mention school shooters. Streets and parks filled with pedestrians and children instead of tents and homeless people. We, on the other hand, have the world's largest collection of billionaires. Most Americans probably didn't realize this was the choice they were making back in the election of 1980 when Reagan and Bush promised morning in America. But here we are. We have been just basically sold out to the billionaires by all these years of Republican, well, Reaganomics. What do we do about it? Well, there's a lot we can do about it, and it starts with getting politically active. There's a great op-ed about this over at HartmanReport.com. It's titled, America Chose Wealth Over Well-Being. Check it out. Welcome back. 23 minutes past the hour. So 60,000 people were ordered to evacuate from Spokane, Washington, just a little north of us here. We've got a 250,000 acres of forest land that's on fire right now in Oregon. These, you know, France, Italy, Greece, Spain are all on fire right now. What's happening, you know, it's got to be happening in Russia and China. We're just not getting the reports. Because, you know, it's and next summer or this winter, our time, it'll happen in the southern hemisphere. What we're seeing is the drying out of the planet as a result of climate change. And apparently one of the biggest factors that's really whacking us that nobody was anticipating are these heat domes. And these heat domes are particularly intense because they're basically high pressure systems with clear air that just sit there and let the sunlight through. No clouds, let the sun, because it's a high-pressure system, let the sunlight through, and boom, you know, it just dries everything out, turns it tinder dry, and then, you know, the smallest spark, and you've got a wildfire. And the heat domes are happening for the same reason that the bomb cyclones were 15 years ago. When I was in Washington, D.C., we had the first bomb cyclone. It was a brand-new phrase. What the hell is this? It's these wild winter storms that just stay in one place and just pound on you. And get insanely cold. And why was that? It was because Arctic air was drooling down past or through or the jet stream. It was pushing the jet stream down to the point where instead of being, you know, the jet stream normally running around northern Canada, it was drooling all the way down to Texas and bringing freezing temperatures with it and freezing pipes and everything else. Well, that same phenomena, again, because the jet stream has been weakened, is causing these heat domes to stand in place for long periods of time. Because the jet stream is what historically has been moving weather around the planet. And the jet stream is produced by the difference, the temperature differential, between the Arctic cold and the mid-latitude heat. And when that differential is a big number, when there's a big difference between those two temperatures, when it's really cold up north and it's warmer in the center, then you've got a healthy jet stream. But what's happened is because the Arctic is warming six times faster than we are here, this differential has collapsed, and the jet stream is no longer this strong, powerful river of air, you know, at 60,000 feet that it used to be. And it's now just this kind of wandering, slowly moving thing that drools around, and you end up with these heat domes. And they're drying places out, and then on top of this, you got the oil industry is showing the highest profits that they've literally ever had. And they have apparently immunity. You know, we've got this lawsuit, Pramila Jayapal.

0: was talking about at the first hour of the program, where they're trying to puncture that immunity, maybe legislatively, and say, no, these companies can be, I mean, there's a lawsuit about this right now. These companies can, and it's going to the Supreme Court, these companies should be held to account for the five decades of lies that they told about climate change.
1: 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Call 202-808-9925.
0: Meanwhile, we're learning that we have drained virtually all of our precision weaponry. Stick around. I'll tell you about that, and I'll pick up your calls.

America's missiles are gone. Spokane burns while Exxon profits. Trump serves Putin, and ICE serves detainees worms. Good morning. This is the Commonwealth Report, news for the public, not the powerful. You can follow us at commonwealthreport.news. Did Trump just empty America's missile arsenal? Three sources tell Reuters the United States has burned through virtually all of its precision surface-to-surface missiles after nearly 6 months of war with Iran. We're talking about ATACMS and precision strike missiles, the weapons that hit targets accurately from a safe distance. They cost more than $1 million apiece. They're the same missiles Ukraine used to strike inside Russia. A fourth source says Central Command has been quietly restocking from stockpiles overseas, but the White House denies it. Trump insists America has far more munitions than anyone in the world. Last Saturday, the Washington Post reported a top general in Europe told the Pentagon he doesn't have the forces to protect Israel. Trump started this war on February 28th. Now it appears he didn't count the ammunition first. Who staged that fake invasion of Spain? On July 31st, J.D. Vance posted a Fox News clip to 4.79 million viewers. Young men scaling fences labeled as migrants storming the border of northern Spain. Well, it wasn't northern Spain. It was Ceuta, a Spanish city in North Africa, and there's a hard border between Ceuta and Europe. Nobody in that video was reaching the mainland. Nobody. But that didn't stop Nigel Farage or Germany's Alice Weidel from warning that migrants were headed their way. Vance blamed radical left-wing globalist policies. What actually happened is that roughly 60,000 Moroccans saw a TikTok video falsely claiming the border was open. By Sunday, almost all of them had gone home. The Ceuta morgue held 88 bodies. Not one of these politicians mentioned the dead. Fear travels faster than a correction, and they know it. Is your ballot now a political hostage? Congressman Raja Krishnamoorthy wants Postmaster General David Steiner gone. In a letter Monday to Steiner and the U.S. Postal Service's Board of Governors, the Illinois Democrat wrote that under Steiner, the Postal Service has become, quote, a partisan instrument of voter suppression. Here's why. Trump signed an executive order in March telling the Postal Service to stop delivering mail ballots in any state that won't hand over its voter rolls to be checked against a federal citizenship list that he's approved of. Steiner told the Senate he'd do exactly that. Federal courts have now twice ruled that that order is unconstitutional, and 23 states plus the District of Columbia have sued. Steiner won't answer Congress in writing and refused to testify voluntarily. An institution that's delivered mail without regard to party for over 200 years has been turned into a weapon against Democratic voters. Spokane burns while big oil banks billions. Three fires ignited outside Spokane last Saturday afternoon. By Monday, they'd torched more than 8,000 acres, destroyed at least 700 homes and businesses, and forced 65,000 people out of their homes. Senator Maria Cantwell called it the top fire in the nation. Mayor Lisa Brown called it the worst natural disaster the region has ever faced. Governor Bob Ferguson declared a statewide emergency and asked FEMA for help. Across Washington, more than 250,000 acres are burning, and smoke from 50 large uncontained fires is now fouling the air in Portland, Seattle, Boise, and Salt Lake City. Here's the part that ought to make you furious. Chevron just booked $12.1 billion in quarterly profits. Exxon booked $14.5 billion, juiced by the oil price spike from Trump's Iran war. And on Monday, while Spokane was still smoldering, the Interior Department proposed gutting the Arctic offshore drilling safeguards written after Deepwater Horizon, calling them unnecessary regulatory burdens. Clarence Dubois of 350.org said the industry, quote, may not have struck the match. Did it just spend 50 years soaking the kindling? Why does Trump keep doing Putin's bidding? Writer Greg Oliar re-ran his case this week that Donald Trump has functioned as a Kremlin asset for decades, and it reads worse now than when he wrote it. The United States voted with Russia, North Korea, and Belarus against a UN motion condemning the invasion of Ukraine. Trump sent Marco Rubio to negotiate Ukraine's future without Ukraine in the room. He called Zelensky a dictator and blamed Kyiv for being invaded. The Senate Intelligence Committee found Trump's own campaign chairman handing polling data to Russian intelligence. Paul Manafort pleaded guilty to a conspiracy against the United States. A former Soviet intelligence officer claims Trump was recruited by the KGB in 1987, although nobody has proven it. Oliar says Trump has tied America to a, quote, petty, cruel, genocidal tyrant.
We don't need a code name to see whose side he's on. ICE is serving detainees water full of worms. Carlitos Ricardo Parrias has spent months locked inside the Adelanto ICE Processing Center, run for profit by the GEO Group. He kept telling his family the water was filthy. Then he filled a plastic bottle from the communal jug and held it up on a video call. You can see things swimming in it. About 80 men have shared a pair of 10-gallon containers. A federal judge ordered ICE just 2 weeks ago to give detainees round-the-clock access to clean drinking water. So this is what compliance looks like? Homeland Security denies there's any problem, saying the water comes from the city and the staff drink it too. Parrias was shot by an ICE agent in October, then jailed by the agency that shot him. His attorney put it plainly, quote, "No one would give that kind of water to their dog or cat." And that's the way it is today, Tuesday, August 4th, 2026. I'm Tom Hartman.

0: 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You know, we've all gotten so used to living in a country where people are trying to crowdfund, like, cancer research for children. St. Jude's is a wonderful charity, but we're the only developed country in the world that needs, you know, where you have to go to people and beg for money in order to treat children with cancer. Or Shriners, I mean, another great charity, but shouldn't we all be funding children who are born with birth defects and problems like that? We're probably the only country in the world where you can sell your life insurance policy because Social Security doesn't cover your retirement. I mean, it's probably not happening anywhere else in the world. Or reverse mortgage your home because you can't afford it. I mean, this is crazy that we are living in a country where no kid hungry, a charity. You can read all about it. There's a whole op-ed I wrote about this over at HartmanReport.com. It's titled America's Sickest Reality Show, Crowdfunding Cancer Care While Billionaires Hoard Billions. Check it out. 35 minutes past the hour. So the United States, this is a sources tell Reuters, right? This is multiple people within the administration speaking anonymously. This is from Kathy Ann Bonello writing for Mediaite. The United States has drained virtually all of its stockpile of precision surface-to-surface missiles in the nearly six-month conflict in Iran, sources told Reuters. It's unknown how many of the Army tactical missile systems and precision strike missiles we have left. These are called ATACMS and PRSMs. I don't know if there's how they pronounce that acronym, PRSMs. And they cost about $1 million apiece. These are the kinds of missiles that Ukraine has used to strike Russia in addition to their drones. And apparently, the Central Command in the Middle East has been able to get some of these supplies from elsewhere in the world, which is making China very happy. We're pulling them away from Southeast Asia, apparently. This is not the first time word has spread of military or logistical issues of the war. On Saturday, they note in this article, on Saturday in Mediaite, on Saturday, the Washington Post reported a top U.S. general in Europe warned the Pentagon that he no longer has the resources to protect Israel. Trump pissed it all away because he thought he was going to have a two-week war, just like in Venezuela, where he just, you know, kills off the Ayatollah and 50 members of his family and his ruling clique, and suddenly the whole country collapses and we can just walk in and have a cakewalk. I mean, what kind of idiot thinks like this? Well, Netanyahu's been trying to talk an American president into doing this for the better part of 40 years, or 30 years anyway. And finally, he found one stupid enough to do it. It's just crazy. So what's on your mind today? Jordan in Albuquerque, New Mexico. Hey, Jordan, what's up?
1: Thanks for taking my call, Tom. Really appreciate getting to discuss with you. I had a question, and it kind of goes back to earlier, regarding some of the corporate corruption that we're experiencing. I think that you and Congressman Jayapal may have missed the opportunity to call out Pelosi, and I can understand you didn't want to be disparaging, but when she said that they had shut down administration that really could have benefited the American people, you guys kind of sidestepped what
0: no,
1: was going
0: on. No, I asked her who it was, and she said
1: was.
0: Pelosi.
1: Then you guys both said, and something politely, you didn't want to disparage him. But
0: well, it wasn't that I didn't want to disparage her. It was that I didn't know the details of it. One of the things that speakers of the House typically do, and I know Pelosi did this as well, is you don't bring something to the floor unless you know you've got the votes to pass it. And I'm guessing that Steny Hoyer was whipping votes, and he found that they were still five votes short or whatever. And in that case, you don't bring it to the floor. I didn't know if that was the case, or if Pelosi was philosophically opposed to it, which is what was implied by the conversation, and I doubt is true. So, you know, I just didn't want to go farther down that road without knowing.
1: I completely respect that. I'm sorry, as a listener, it kind of sounded like you guys didn't want to say something disparaging. But my point that I was asking the question was that if we are going to capitalize on being a party that is against corruption, when are we going to go ahead and call out people that are causing that same type of misconception within our own party? I notice that we love to point and say the other side is corrupt, but there's certain corruption going on within our own house that is really skewing this message. And I'm worried that we're going to get caught in this spin of whataboutism instead of trying to really just call a spade and say in the Democratic Party, corruption is not acceptable, regardless of red or blue. And that was the question that I was really trying to pose on how are we going to disassociate ourselves from corruption if we don't call it out within our own party?
0: Yeah, and the problem is, how do you define corruption? Right now you've got people like Haley Stevens, who says that if you're concerned about the fact that she's gotten, what, $30 million now from AIPAC or something like some mind-boggling amount of money, that you are a finance zombie, a campaign finance zombie was the phrase she used. We see this with our corporate Democrats, you know, the Jared Goldens and Josh Gottheimers of the world, the people who just, you know, enthusiastically take money from AIPAC and from big corporations. And you're right, it is corrupt, in my opinion. Now, in the opinion of apparently the DNC, it's not corrupt. I mean, this was a precedent that really Bill Clinton established, I think. At that time, he had no alternative. He felt that he had to go to those people in 1992 because you couldn't raise money on the Internet. Back then, it was AOL and CompuServe. But now, right. Now it's a whole different world, and you can raise money, and we've got 60 members of the House of Representatives right now who will not take one penny of PAC money, which is a damn principled thing to do. It's like, you know, disarming in the face of an enemy. It's like saying, I'm going to fight this guy, and he's got an AK-47, but I don't believe in guns, so I'm going to hold a knife. I'm really impressed by it. But I'm with you, Jordan. We need to be calling these people out. And I try to do it as frequently as possible. Jordan, thank you for the call. Carol in San Pedro, California. Hey, Carol, what's on your mind?
2: Oh, hi. Thanks for taking my call. I was just, can you hear me?
0: Yeah, just fine.
2: Okay, I'll take your speakerphone. I was calling about the tariffs. The Supreme Court said, no, tariffs, that's unconstitutional. Mm-hmm. But here he is doing it again, and there's no plan, as far as I know, is to get any of that money back to the consumers.
0: Right, yeah. Apple is getting a $2 billion tariff refund right now, and I don't, I haven't gotten a letter from them saying we want to send you some of your check,
2: Or Amazon.
0: Yeah.
2: Amazon knows who.
0: Oh, yeah, same deal, yeah. Yeah, or maybe it was Amazon that I was thinking of, not Apple. But here's the thing, Carol. The Constitution, Article 1, Section 8 of the Constitution, clearly says that only Congress can raise taxes, and tariffs are a form of taxes. Sure. And in fact, it mentions tariffs. I think it calls them duties and imposts, but that's tariffs. Mm-hmm. But Congress has given presidents the power to use tariffs as a punitive weapon, essentially, against countries, that engage in human trafficking or exploit slave labor. And so Trump is now claiming that Canada and the United Kingdom use slave labor, and therefore we can put a 15% tariff on them or a 10% or whatever it is. And the reality is that the only developed country in the world that actually still legally sanctions slavery and forced labor is the United States. Under the 13th mm-hmm. Amendment, if you're convicted of a crime, you may be enslaved. And multiple of our states do that, and in many cases in old plantations, mm-hmm. Down in Mississippi, Alabama, Georgia. And so here we're the country that literally is using forced slave labor to build furniture, to make products, to do all kinds of stuff for American industry. And we're punishing Canada? We're punishing the United mm-hmm. Kingdom? I mean, it's just, but that's the loophole Trump has. Supreme Court said only Congress can authorize this, so you're going to have to find a congressional authorization. And of course, he's being sued for this. This is going to go to the Supreme Court too.
2: Well, that's good. However, back to how we get our money back.
0: that ship has sailed.
2: Why? Why isn't, maybe someone has proposed this, but I haven't heard of it. But everybody who files a tax return for 2026, we should have a deduction, a tariff, a special tariff refund deduction in the tax code.
0: Yeah. Remember how Trump said everybody was going to get $2,000? They were all going to get a tariff check? Have you got your check?
2: No.
0: Exactly.
2: Absurd. Yeah. But anyway, that was my idea, and I think that everybody should start lobbying Congress and the White House to give us a tax refund.
0: I'm with you. Where is my tariff check? Well said, Carol. Thank you very much. Appreciate the call. It's 44 minutes past the hour. I'll be back with more of your calls in just a minute. It's the Tom Hartman Program, the place where despair is not an option. We'll be right back.
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0: It's the place where smart people get their news. We'll be right back with your calls.

0: And welcome back, Fred, in Emmonclaw, Washington. Am I saying that right, Fred?
1: Well, Emmonclaw.
0: Okay.
1: Yeah. But nice to talk to you.
0: Thank you.
1: Yeah, I have a simple solution here for this problem with the money inequality. Republicans hate taxes. So let's call it a currency recirculation dividend that comes out of their anything over $100 million. And they have a sliding scale. The more they've got in, I mean, the government created the currency and put it into circulation. There should be a penalty for the hoarding it. And it is hoarding,
0: yeah.
1: I believe.
0: I am just haunted by this meme that I saw on Facebook. You know, the first time I saw it was probably a year ago, and it just keeps popping up every week or two. And it's, you know, typically it comes with a picture of a monkey and some bananas. And it says, if one monkey and a troop of monkeys collected a million bananas while all of his friends were starving and refused to share them, we would be all, you know, the scientists would be gathering around trying to figure out what was wrong with that monkey. But when you know, Zuckerberg or Musk do it, we put them on the cover of Forbes magazine. And, you know, it's just wild. It's just wild. So, yeah, I think you've identified something there, Fred. Fred, I got to move along, but thank you. Well said. Very well said. Robert in Chicago. Hey, Robert, what's on your mind today? Thanks for watching Free Speech TV, by the way.
2: Yes. Hi, Tom. Long-time listener, and thanks for taking my call.
0: Sure.
2: I just wanted to weigh in on this social democracy discussion that seems to be a hot topic these days. And I'd like to make a suggestion that all who consider themselves small d Democrats just stop using the words social and socialism when discussing these things for several important reasons. The first of which is that there's no shared definition of what socialism is.
0: Right.
2: And some of the earliest uses of the word were, in regards to the government owning the means of production.
0: Right. It's the phrase Karl Marx used in the 1840s.
2: Exactly. Yeah. And so I don't think that that's helpful, and I don't think that that's what is meant by certainly by people like Bernie and AOC.
0: Yep.
2: And the next thing I'd like to point out is that when representatives in a democracy vote to levy taxes and provide for the general welfare, that's democracy. That's not socialism.
0: Mm-hmm.
2: That's how democracy works. And the third point is that because of that, it tends to undermine democracy.
0: Mm-hmm.
2: It tends to convey that something other than democracy is needed, that it needs help from something else.
0: Yeah.
2: And I think that's undermining democracy, and democracy is what we need more of.
0: Yeah.
2: Robert, not an alteration of it. The fact that
0: forgive the interruption, Robert. I see a break is coming here in about 5 seconds. I just wanted to add, I completely agree with your assessment, your analysis, and the framing problem here. That said, you're never going to get the corporate media in America or the Republican Party to stop using democratic socialism, or for that matter, most people who call themselves democratic socialists. So I don't have an easy solution for this, but I agree with you that it's going to bite us in the ass here. Robert, thank you for the call. We'll be right back.

0: Hey, thanks so much for sharing our program and for reaching out to our stations and sponsors and letting them know that you're listening. It really means a lot to us. Welcome back. 49 minutes past the hour. Picking up your calls here, John in Butte, Montana. Hey, John, what's on your mind today?
1: Thank you, Tom. I got a letter from the United States Census Bureau a couple of days ago, National Processing Center, Jeffersonville, Indiana. It's called the American Community Survey, and a bold, your response is required by law. And it looks like a W-2 form. You open it up, and it says a message from the director of the U.S. Census. Your address has been randomly selected, et cetera, et cetera. Mm-hmm. Participating in the American Community Survey. Your response is required by U.S. law. A law imposes a penalty for not responding. I took the survey online because I don't want to go to a concentration camp in Florida. But it asks, it focuses on my race and ethnicity, my sources of income, whether I receive welfare benefits. And get this, it requires me to tell them the primary origin of my ancestors, the country.
0: Really?
1: And if I don't respond, it won't let me finish the survey.
0: Wow.
1: I've never seen anything like this before.
0: Wow.
1: It says the Census Bureau is using the internet to collect this information to conserve natural resources, save taxpayers money, and process data more efficiently. If anybody else has heard about this, I'd like to know more about it. But
0: well, you're not the first caller. Somebody called a week or two ago thinking that they were being scammed. And it was the same thing. And the Census Bureau does have this authority. It's a real thing. It's actually important that we answer the questions because that information is used for all kinds of stuff, you know, determining how many food stamps, you know, what kind of food stamps a state gets or how much Medicare money is available, you know. And the race and ethnicity stuff is used, you know, typically to document things like discrimination, you know, workplace discrimination. But I don't trust this administration, and I've seen a couple of people very concerned that the 2030 census, you know, we do the census every 10 years, that on the years that end with zero, that the 2030 census, that they're trying to mess with it in advance right now to get ready. So we'll see. But
1: I was afraid they could use this for, you know, looking for whether to challenge ballots or voter registrations or
0: wouldn't surprise me. Surprise me.
1: Okay.
0: Yeah.
1: All right. Thanks,
0: but,
1: Tom.
0: But John, you did the right thing by filling it out. It's just amazing some of the questions that they're asking now. Thank you, John. Phil in Salinas, California. Hey, Phil, what's on your mind today?
2: Well, Tom, I think that Trump whole family is corrupt as hell. So
0: welcome to the club. I agree.
2: Well, here's the deal. They got caught in New York State by Letitia James doing manipulations with their income tax.
0: Yep.
2: So I'm thinking ill-gotten gains, let's get them all, get all their money. You know what I mean? All the money they made since he became president and the money that he was cheating everybody out of with the ill-gotten gains.
0: Yeah, well, in theory, you should be able to do that. I mean, you know, we have these laws where, you know, if you're charged with things like money laundering or tax evasion or whatever, they can seize all your properties. But Trump just got this deal with Todd Blanche that has not been rescinded. In fact, it's, you know, John Cornyn and Tom Tillis are just fine with this, that says that he doesn't have to pay the $100 million he owes the IRS and that nobody can go back and look at everything he's done, including his first year and a half in office where he's made some $4 or $5 billion. We can't tax that money. He just gets to keep it all. It's crazy, Phil. It's just crazy. And the Republicans are going along with it. There's not a single one speaking out against this.
2: That's because they're collaborators.
0: I agree.
2: What they did with the collaborators in World War II, a lot of them got hanged.
0: Yeah, no, I know. I'm not suggesting anybody get hanged, but I am suggesting that they get bounced out of office, and it's damn high time. Phil, thank you for the call. Janet in Bainbridge Island, Washington. Hey, Janet, what's up?
3: I would very much like you to consider that perhaps Trump is on purpose expending all of our very valuable weapons so that when finally we have none, Russia will be far more able to do the kind of work that he would very much like Russia to do. I'm amazed that people are not making that suggestion.
0: I have made that suggestion several times in the last couple of weeks, Jenna, that I think that Putin is telling Trump, you know, yeah, go after Iran. It's fine with me. It'll be a good thing, even though Iran is an ally of Putin's, because it's burning through our weaponry. And now if today Putin had decided that he wanted to take out the eastern half of Poland or Estonia or Latvia or Lithuania, all countries that he or people in his military have explicitly threatened. They threw an ICBM into Poland just last week. If any of that were to happen right now, we literally don't have the weaponry to stop him. It's gone. I mean, you know, we had the commander of European forces say that we don't have the weaponry in Europe to defend Israel. Well, if we can't defend Israel, you can't defend Estonia either. And so I agree with you, Janet. I think that Trump is doing this on behalf of Putin. I really do. I think he's
3: Please make that a part of your everyday rant. Just say it over and over and over.
0: I will try to do it more often.
3: It just needs to be at the top of everyone's mind.
0: I agree. It needs to be widely believed, you know, whether it's true or not. I believe it is true. Thank you, Janet. Jack in Bothell, Washington. Hey, Jack, what's up?
4: Good morning, Tom. Maybe you can spend a little bit of time today or tomorrow and really explain to people what democratic socialism really is. You know, we take it back to FDR.
0: But FDR didn't use that phrase.
4: Yes, and you know, the GI Bill was created, farmers were protected.
0: Right, but nobody was calling it socialism. Well, the Republicans were calling it socialism back then, but the Democrats weren't.
4: Well, they're starting to call it communism because, they're trying to weaponize these words. And
0: good luck.
4: We're weaponizing too many words when the reality is social programs have been around for 100 years.
0: George Washington signed legislation to provide for a poorhouse for Washington, D.C., for food, clothing, and shelter for poor people. George friggin'
4: exactly.
0: Washington. So, yeah, Jack, I'm with you. Thank you very much. Excellent point. And thanks for being with us today. We'll be back tomorrow, same time, same place. In the meantime, don't forget, democracy is not a spectator sport. It requires all of us, and that includes you. So get out there, get active, tag, you're in. Have a great afternoon. Be good to yourself and the folks around you. Stay safe, eat your veggies, get your exercise, and I'll catch up with you tomorrow.

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1: Years ago, when I announced that I was leaving my job as editor of the Texas Observer to run for political office, I had to admit that going into politics is the only downward career move one can take from journalism. But being both a journalist and a politician does hone one's ability to detect the smell of BS. And we Americans are presently getting a noxious blast of that stench from our warmongering Department of Defense. The vast trillion-dollar Pentagon is the ultimate Big Brother bureaucracy, literally empowered to compel thousands of Americans to die in foolish military misadventures cooked up by political partisans and profiteering corporate contractors. That's why it's so alarming that Trump's Project 2025 autocrats are now rushing to slam an iron door of censorship on reporters trying to inform us commoners about the militaristic schemes and corporate fraud that comes from inside this government fortress. In the name of defending freedom, Trump's palace guards are banning media outlets that displease His Royal Highness. Also, Pretty Boy Pete, Trump's made-for-TV Pentagon honcho, has even decreed that reporters must be tightly monitored by military escorts while doing interviews, reviewing documents, and otherwise exercising the essential constitutional rights of our nation's free press. The good news is that rather than kowtowing to the autocrats, dozens of media organizations have told Pete to stuff it, choosing to do old-school outsider digging into this insider war machine. This is Jim Hightower saying, meanwhile, the Project 2025 authoritarians hail their clampdown on free press rights by touting their, quote, fresh relationship with what they call their new Pentagon press corps. Right, it's their partisan press corps, not ours.

It's the economy, not socialism. Tehran and Oman sideline Trump. The billionaire who broke CBS wants CNN. Sanders fights Social Security cuts. And private screeners may be coming to your airport. Good morning. This is the Commonwealth Report, news for the public, not the powerful. You can follow us at commonwealthreport.news. Why are Democrats really fighting each other? Last night's primaries got sold as a war over socialism. It's not. It's about the economy. Stephanie Ruhle put it plain.

0: And welcome back, Glenn in Los Angeles. Hey, Glenn, what's on your mind today?
1: Hi, Tom. Can you hear me?
0: I can.
1: Okay. First, I did a quick look up on the court filings for Trump, and you can see it reported all over the place. The Hill, all over the place.
0: Yeah, the New York Times, the Washington Post.
1: The
0: Trump's bank accused him of money laundering. Yeah, absolutely.
1: Yeah. And secondly, you're talking about Social Security and funding. Why don't we just fund it the same way that we do in the military? You know?
0: Just take it out of the general fund.
1: Stop our government from just saying, let's just fund this.
0: Yeah.
1: Well, kind of, I'm leading you to the MMT point of view here, which I always talk with you about. But have you ever read The Deficit Myth?
0: Read the what?
1: The Deficit Myth.
0: Oh, by Stephanie Kelton?
1: Yeah.
0: Yeah, not only have I read it, she's been on this program a half a dozen times.
1: It seems like you're not convinced by it. Because
0: I'm not.
1: Your point of view is just taxes fund everything when it doesn't have to be.
0: I think, so, you know, this is the problem that Japan is facing right now, and it's why we're intervening with the yen. Their GDP is 200% of, their national debt is 200% of GDP. And the result is that they are spending so much on interest on their national debt that they're not able to support their social welfare system. And it's just creating huge cracks and strains, and the yen itself is under pressure. It's collapsing, and we're trying to support it. This is the path that we're following. And I can tell you, Glenn, if you want the U.S. dollar to no longer be the world's reserve currency, and if you want to see a sudden spike in inflation, and I'm talking like 20%, then, yeah, just print some, you know, just make some coins out of platinum and denominate them at $1 trillion and redeem them with the Treasury and end our national debt. It will destroy our credibility.
1: Can I respond? This is a good point.
0: Please.
1: I'd like to look more into this, actually. I would agree with not paying so much interest, period, which I can't believe I'm quoting.
0: But you can't
1: Elon
0: sell
1: Musk
0: debt if you don't pay interest.
1: Huh?
0: You can't sell debt. You can't sell treasuries if you don't pay interest.
1: Yes, you can. That's true.
0: This is part of the problem Japan has right now, is that they're trying to sell their treasuries at 2.5%, and people can buy U.S. treasuries at 5%. You know, that return that, but pay that.
1: Cool. Anyway, I think there's a lot more we could do. Let's not keep funding the military.
0: Yeah, I think we overspend on our military.
1: We don't need to have that money go into the military.
0: Yeah, or spend it smarter.
1: And guess what? I think we're at this point way back in, you know, the 60s and 50s when you were talking about, you know, college is free and, you know, we were getting ready to do Medicare for All.
0: And we were paying down the national debt. We had it down to $800 billion when Reagan came into office. 8/10 of $1 trillion. It's crazy. Glenn, I got to run.
1: But
0: I have a lot of respect for Stephanie Kelton. I think on this one thing she's wrong, but I'm not an economist. So, you know, don't take my opinion for it. She's worth paying attention to. Glenn, thank you very much. It's 51 minutes past the hour.

0: It's the economy, not socialism. Tehran and Oman sideline Trump. The billionaire who broke CBS wants CNN. Sanders fights Social Security cuts. And private screeners may be coming to your airport. Good morning. This is the Commonwealth Report, news for the public, not the powerful. You can follow us at commonwealthreport.news. Why are Democrats really fighting each other? Last night's primaries got sold as a war over socialism. It's not. It's about the economy. Stephanie Ruhle put it plainly at MS Now. The rise of the America isn't a revolution. It's a bill coming due. The latest CNBC All-America survey found 61% of Americans are pessimistic about where this economy's headed. That's not a partisan number. That's everybody. Trump's own base is drifting away, and it isn't over principle. It's over prices. And in Michigan, progressive Abdul El-Sayed beat establishment favorite Haley Stevens for the Senate nomination. In Missouri, Cori Bush lost her comeback bid to Wesley Bell. Republicans are already licking their chops, ready to scream communism at anybody who mentions rent or groceries. But the question voters keep asking is simpler. Who actually has a plan to fix this economy? Nobody's waiting for Karl Marx. They're voting for a raise. Did Trump just get locked out of his own war? Donald Trump started a war with Iran alongside Israel back in February, and now Iran and Oman are close to a deal to reopen the Strait of Hormuz without him. Ships would sail into the Gulf through an Iranian-controlled lane and out through an Omani one. Both countries would collect service fees and split the money down the middle. Trump's response was a social media tirade calling Iran unbelievably duplicitous. He told reporters, "I'm not going to let them charge." Except nobody's asking his permission. Iran says the strait stays shut until Washington lifts its naval blockade anyway, so here's where the bombing got us. Iran ends up with more control over the world's most valuable oil corridor than it had before the first missile flew. How is that a victory? Should we believe the man who broke CBS News? Nepo baby David Ellison wants to buy Warner Brothers Discovery, and that would hand him CNN, too. 12 Democratic attorneys general are suing to stop it. So Ellison bought himself space in the New York Times to promise he won't meddle in the newsroom. Remember what he did last time? He took over Paramount, installed conservative activist Barry Weiss atop CBS News, and watched the place turn into a Trump megaphone. Reporters got purged. Scott Pelley says management told him to inject, quote, falsehoods and bias into a story. Weiss spiked a 60 Minutes report on that Salvadoran prison. Ratings hit record lows. Christiane Amanpour warned in May that CNN could be next. Ellison's father is billionaire Larry Ellison, a Trump ally. You won't notice what's missing from the news, and that's exactly how this works. Bernie Sanders draws a line on Social Security. Bernie Sanders sent a letter to Senate Democrats this week with a simple message: don't touch it. There's a bipartisan bill called the Promise Act, and Sanders says it's a trap door. It would hand four unelected members of the Social Security Advisory Board a little over a month to draft a plan making the program solvent for 50 years. Then Congress gets an up or down vote. No amendments, barely any public input. Five of the bill's seven sponsors either lost their races or are headed for the exits. Sanders calls that, quote, absurd, anti-democratic, and unacceptable. AARP flatly opposes the bill, too. Sanders says the fix is obvious. Scrap the cap so billionaires pay the same rate as your mail carrier. Democrats won't say that out loud. Shouldn't wonder why nobody trusts them. Who profits when airport security goes private? Trump wants private contractors running your airport checkpoint. The program's called TSA Gold Plus, and Tampa, Charleston, and Des Moines have already signed up for next year. The budget pushes to expand private screening from roughly 20 airports to as many as 220. The contracts carry a ceiling near $13 billion over 10 years. One TSA worker put it bluntly, quote, they're selling the safety of the traveling public. The union representing 47,000 officers is weighing its options to fight back. Private screeners earn less and get worse benefits and lose their bargaining rights entirely. This was Project 2025's plan from page one. We federalized airport security after 9/11 because the low bid model failed catastrophically. And now they want to run that experiment again with your family on the plane. And that's the way it is today, Wednesday, August 5th, 2026. I'm Tom Hartman. So former BBC reporter Greg Palast actually did the math. He got
1: data from government sources, entirely government sources, federal and state, and found that voter suppression, people being ripped off the voting rolls or having their votes challenged in a way that prevents them from being counted, even though 100% of them were legal voters, prevented at least 3.5 million and arguably 4.2 million people from voting in the 2024 election. And looking at the math and looking at the states and looking at whose vote got suppressed, which was wildly, mostly black people, Pallas concluded just explicitly that if not for the mass purge of voters of color, if not for the mass disqualification of provisional ballots, Harris would have won. The piece is Trump Lost, Vote Suppression Won, over at HartmanReport.com. Check it out.

0: And welcome back, Denise, in Calumet, Michigan. Hey, Denise, what's on your mind today?
1: I'm a happy girl today. When Abdul Syed came to Houghton when his campaign was fairly new, and he met with us, and I was able to talk to him at length. And being a medical person myself, he was awesome. Hmm. He's never changed his stance since he's been here with our little small group of people. So I'm happy that he won. We're concerned about Bergman in our district, that he won on the Republican side again. But
0: he's your member of Congress right now.
1: Yes, he's the one that never spends most of his time in New Orleans where he lives. Has a little camp up here, and does not do anything for us.
0: Wow.
1: But we're pretty happy with the way things are working in Michigan. Our county our Keweenaw County and Houghton County and Barraga County were all right away for El Syed, so we were pretty thrilled.
0: That's great. I mean, and what you're describing with your congressman is the Republican way. I mean, Tommy Tuberville, who represents Alabama in the United States Senate, lives in Florida.
1: So right. The same old, same old.
0: Yeah.
1: It's just ridiculous.
0: Yeah.
1: Then I had one funny comment to make is we switched a channel today, and one of the channels, they had Trump going, Iran called me, and they're saying, please talk to me. Well, whenever he does that, you know, it's a joke.
0: Yeah. Trump lies as easily as he breathes.
1: Yeah, if he didn't do such cruel things, he's just a joke.
0: Yeah, I agree.
1: The cruelty of him is not a joke. But
0: you're right. Yeah, the cruelty is something
1: we should all take seriously. His desperation is a joke. Yes.
0: Yeah, there you go.
1: Okay.
0: All righty. Thank you, Denise. Rick in Stark, Ohio. Hey, Rick, what's on your mind? Rick, what's on your mind?
2: Hey, what's up, Tom?
0: I'm here.
2: So I'm old. You there?
0: Yeah.
2: So I'm old. I grew up in Detroit in the 60s and in the 70s. Nine Mile. That's the 8 Mile movie.
0: Yeah.
2: And I've heard you talk about the middle class. And how it evolved. It basically evolved. It was Detroit, Toledo, Cleveland was this corridor with the manufacturing, the engineering, the technology that actually allowed, Wisconsin and Minnesota to load the ore onto a ship, put it on a train, run it over into Cleveland, Detroit, Pittsburgh to make steel. So this is how this thing evolved.
0: So what's your point, Rick?
2: And well, the thing is, what we're talking about right now is what they destroyed to get us where we're at. And
0: you're talking about the manufacturing base of America?
2: Well, it was Texas, California, and New York. That's what destroyed the manufacturing, the engineering, the technology.
0: How?
2: Well, if you look at California... California is the ports. In fact, when Nixon was running Vietnam, they used those ports to get all the equipment over into Vietnam. Those ports are used to dump all the Korea, the China, and Japan goods that come in here. Now you get to New York, New York City. That's Wall Street over Main Street. Yeah. That's Israel. Those are the five banks, the Federal Reserve and the Treasury.
0: Oh, jeez. Okay. All right, Rick. Thanks a lot for the call. 20 minutes past. It's not Israel. And it's not the Jews. 20 minutes past the hour. We'll be right back.

Tired of news that protects the powerful? Get reporting with a backbone at the Commonwealth Report. News for the public, not the powerful. Twice daily, visit commonwealthreport.news and subscribe today, because democracy belongs to all of us. A lot of people wonder, where did this whole right-wing movement to basically gut our freedoms and end DEI and all this other, where did this all begin? It all started back in 1951 with a book called The Conservative Mind, From Burke to Eliot, by Russell Kirk. And he argued that if the middle class ever got too big, you'd see young people and women and racial minorities all get up on their hind feet and start protesting and basically screwing up America. And in the 50s, you know, even Republicans thought he was nuts. But then the 60s happened and all those protests. And suddenly Republicans thought, yeah, he's right. We've got to destroy the middle class, or at least cut it back. And that was Reagan's mandate when he came into office in 1981. There's a whole article about this. You can read all the details. It's titled The GOP's 60-Year Conspiracy to Kill Our Democracy. None dare call it treason, but I will. Over at HartmanReport.com. Check it out.

0: product and advertising, it would violate the Comstock Act. He's talking to the manufacturers of mifepristone. He went on to note that the law is, quote, fairly broad and specifically covers drugs such as yours. In other words, they want the Comstock Act enforced today. Anthony Comstock was this bizarre mama's boy who fought in the Union Army in the Civil War and became the postmaster of New York State. And he passed this law in 1873 that outlawed sending anything through the mail that could be used for abortion or masturbation. These were his things, right? He hated sex. His mother died when he was 10, and no woman he ever met lived up to her. He had a huge pornography collection that he loved to share with members of Congress. And, you know, that's how he got this law passed. In fact, there's a book about him, a brilliant biography by Amy Sohn. It's titled The Man Who Hated Women. And so here we have an actual law, the Comstock Act, that outlaws mailing anything that can be used for an abortion. And in 1930, the Supreme Court said, this law is unenforceable because it would prevent doctors from getting things through the mail that they use for legal abortions, like to save women's lives. And so since 1930, the case was Young Rubber Corporation versus C.I. Lee and Company. Since that time, we have not been enforcing the Comstock Act. Well, the Trump administration and Todd Blanche want to bring it back, and Ted Cruz is all gung-ho about this, as are many of the Republicans. I'm telling you, get ready. This is coming. Todd Blanche is going to, the cold, dead hand of Anthony Comstock is going to be rising up out of the grave and grabbing America's women. You know, just brought to mind Donald Trump talking about grabbing women. As soon as Todd Blanche becomes the permanent attorney general, or immediately after the election. Now, my guess is they'll wait for 3 months because they don't want to piss off more women in America, you know, at Republicans. But after this election, get ready. I would put money on this if I was a betting man. I mean, this is something that I think is so predictable that in January, February, March of next year, you are going to see attempts to enforce the Comstock Act by this administration, led by Todd Blanche, if he is confirmed. So you might want to call your Republican senators and let them know your thoughts on this.
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0: That 224-3121 number is the switchboard in Washington, D.C. for the United States Senate. We'll be right back.

It's the economy, not socialism. Tehran and Oman sideline Trump. The billionaire who broke CBS wants CNN. Sanders fights Social Security cuts. And private screeners may be coming to your airport. Good morning. This is the Commonwealth Report, news for the public, not the powerful. You can follow us at commonwealthreport.news. Why are Democrats really fighting each other? Last night's primaries got sold as a war over socialism. It's not. It's about the economy. Stephanie Ruhle put it plainly at MS Now. The rise of the Democratic Socialists of America isn't a revolution. It's a bill coming due. The latest CNBC All-America survey found 61% of Americans are pessimistic about where this economy's headed. That's not a partisan number. That's everybody. Trump's own base is drifting away, and it isn't over principle. It's over prices. And in Michigan, progressive Abdul El-Sayed beat establishment favorite Haley Stevens for the Senate nomination. In Missouri, Cori Bush lost her comeback bid to Wesley Bell. Republicans are already licking their chops, ready to scream communism at anybody who mentions rent or groceries. But the question voters keep asking is simpler. Who actually has a plan to fix this economy? Nobody's waiting for Karl Marx. They're voting for a raise. Did Trump just get locked out of his own war? Donald Trump started a war with Iran alongside Israel back in February, and now Iran and Oman are close to a deal to reopen the Strait of Hormuz without him. Ships would sail into the Gulf through an Iranian-controlled lane and out through an Omani one. Both countries would collect service fees and split the money down the middle. Trump's response was a social media tirade calling Iran unbelievably duplicitous. He told reporters, "I'm not going to let them charge." Except nobody's asking.

his permission. Iran says the strait stays shut until Washington lifts its naval blockade anyway, so here's where the bombing got us. Iran ends up with more control over the world's most valuable oil corridor than it had before the first missile flew. How is that a victory? Should we believe the man who broke CBS News? Nepo baby David Ellison wants to buy Warner Brothers Discovery, and that would hand him CNN, too. 12 Democratic attorneys general are suing to stop it. So Ellison bought himself space in the New York Times to promise he won't meddle in the newsroom. Remember what he did last time? He took over Paramount, installed conservative activist Barry Weiss atop CBS News, and watched the place turn into a Trump megaphone. Reporters got purged. Scott Pelley says management told him to inject, quote, falsehoods and bias into a story. Weiss spiked a 60 Minutes report on that Salvadoran prison. Ratings hit record lows. Christian Amanpour warned in May that CNN could be next. Ellison's father is billionaire Larry Ellison, a Trump ally. You won't notice what's missing from the news, and that's exactly how this works. Bernie Sanders draws a line on Social Security. Bernie Sanders sent a letter to Senate Democrats this week with a simple message: don't touch it. There's a bipartisan bill called the Promise Act, and Sanders says it's a trap door. It would hand four unelected members of the Social Security Advisory Board a little over a month to draft a plan making the program solvent for 50 years. Then Congress gets an up or down vote. No amendments, barely any public input. Five of the bill's seven sponsors either lost their races or are headed for the exits. Sanders calls that, quote, absurd, anti-democratic, and unacceptable. AARP flatly opposes the bill, too. Sanders says the fix is obvious. Scrap the cap so billionaires pay the same rate as your mail carrier. Democrats won't say that out loud, shouldn't wonder why nobody trusts them. Who profits when airport security goes private? Trump wants private contractors running your airport checkpoint. The program's called TSA Gold Plus, and Tampa, Charleston, and Des Moines have already signed up for next year. The budget pushes to expand private screening from roughly 20 airports to as many as 220. The contracts carry a ceiling near $13 billion over 10 years. One TSA worker put it bluntly, quote, they're selling the safety of the traveling public. The union representing 47,000 officers is weighing its options to fight back. Private screeners earn less and get worse benefits and lose their bargaining rights entirely. This was Project 2025's plan from page one. We federalized airport security after 9/11 because the low bid model failed catastrophically. And now they want to run that experiment again with your family on the plane. And that's the way it is today, Wednesday, August 5th, 2026. I'm Tom Hartman. So former BBC reporter Greg Palast actually did the math. He got data from government sources, entirely government sources, federal and state, and found that voter suppression, people being ripped off the voting rolls or having their votes challenged in a way that prevents them from being counted, even though 100% of them were legal voters, prevented at least 3.5 million and arguably 4.2 million people from voting in the 2024 election. And looking at the math and looking at the states and looking at whose vote got suppressed, which was wildly, mostly black people, Palast concluded just explicitly that if not for the mass purge of voters of color, if not for the mass disqualification of provisional ballots, Harris would have won. The piece is Trump Lost, Vote Suppression Won, over at HartmanReport.com. Check it out.

Did you know that every weekday we send out an email before the show giving you all the topics coming up so you could be fully informed and ready to interact with our program? 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

0: And welcome back, Skip in Muskegon, Michigan. Hey, Skip, what's on your mind today?
1: Oh, geez. We got a chance, huh?
0: What do you mean?
1: What do you mean? I just, let me see. Last person that excited me was Hillary Clinton, and she didn't get in.
0: Mm-hmm.
1: Obama excited me, but we didn't really move anywhere, did we?
0: Well,
1: and then we had Biden for just 4 years. He did so much, I couldn't believe it. And mm-hmm.
0: No one knew it for him
1: yeah, because the guy sure couldn't brag for himself.
0: It's a very accurate analysis of the situation, Skip.
1: But now we have a man.
0: Skip?
1: I can't. We got a chance.
0: So you think El Saeed could be the next Bernie? Is that what you're saying? That this guy could be a leader of the progressive movement?
1: Yeah, he could. If people quit complaining about weak Democrats and start talking about strong Democrats.
0: Yeah.
1: This man wants single payer. He's like me. He believes, like I do, Ronald Reagan, the writers for the Koch brothers came out with this trickle down. There's no trickle down my rear end. Mm-hmm. We believe in trickle up. You give the man and the woman on the bottom a living wage, that money moves up to the top. Everyone lives better.
0: Yeah, that's what Jack Kennedy said when he said a rising tide lifts all boats.
1: Huh?
0: Jack Kennedy said a rising tide lifts all boats. That was his point.
1: Yes.
0: That Keynesian economics dictates that the economy is driven by demand from the bottom, not by supply from the top. And Republicans came up with the supply-side economics BS. It was Jude Wininsky's invention back in 1975.
1: Yeah.
0: And it's a lie. It doesn't work.
1: And we're going to have to shout it. We're going to have to shout it. Quit complaining about these weak Democrats. Mm. Let them look and say, hey, if I want to keep my job, I got to join in on this. I got to be part of this movement.
0: Well, and this is the big question, Skip, is as it becomes more and more obvious to America and to the political class that what Americans want is what Bernie Sanders and AOC and El Saeed and other progressives have been pushing for, a century. When it becomes irrefutable, will Chuck Schumer, will Hakeem Jeffries, will Ken Martin look around and say, you know, maybe we should just like officially embrace this stuff because it seems like it's really popular. Like 70-80% of Americans want a national health care system. 80-90% of Americans want their kids to be able to go to college for free or something close to it. Those are not radical ideas. That's how it's done in both of those things. It's how it's done in every other advanced democracy in the world, all the way down to Mexico and Costa Rica. Why can't we do that here? Well, because the billionaires want to take all the money. And they've been quite successful in doing that for the last 45 years. But I'm with you, Skip. I think that the Democratic Party is on the verge of waking the hell up, and actually we're on the verge of a genuine progressive revolution here that I think will be on the order of 1933, of what Franklin Roosevelt
1: did. They started talking today after the election, it was done. They knew it was his. And they showed the people that voted for him, and we took the youth.
0: Yeah. Oh, yeah, absolutely. Skip, I got to run, but thanks for the call from Muskegon. It's good to hear from you. We'll be right back. I used to love visiting Muskegon. 51 minutes past the hour. I'll be back with you in 60 seconds.

0: Hey, thanks so much for sharing our program and for reaching out to our stations and sponsors and letting them know that you're listening. It really means a lot to us. So MAGA Mike and the Republicans want a religious test for people running for public office. They want to know that you are sufficiently Christian to be worthy of being elected. Right. MAGA Mike is one of these seven mountain evangelicals. There are seven domains where these dominionists believe that we need to have religion completely take them over. Education, religion, family, business, government and military, arts and entertainment, and the media. Seriously. This is not what Jesus was preaching when he said, give unto Caesar what is Caesar and unto God what is God's. This is the opposite, in fact, of what Jesus was teaching. It's the opposite of Matthew 25, where Jesus said the only way to get to heaven is by feeding the hungry, healing the sick, helping the poor. This is counter-Christian, anti-Christian, in fact. In fact, I think you could say it is the Antichrist's work. There's a piece about it over at HartmanReport.com. Check it out. 53 minutes past the hour. Picking up your calls here, Vince in Wellsville, Kansas. Hey, Vince, what's on your mind today?
1: Good day, sir. Well, I guess I'm on the track of taking care of some of the fears some Americans have. Over 30 years ago, there was a program on television with some intelligent, noteworthy people speaking. And they said that within 30 years that the demographics of our country would change to the extent that the white race had fallen below 50%. And I think there were people who were very frightened by this. And I think finally now we have a way to put those fearing people's minds at ease. We have the people in power now that we could make a law that would make it illegal for white women to have abortions. And that might solve the problem. I don't know.
0: Right. Good luck with that, Vince. But you're right. I mean, it was the demographic demise of white people, or at least the white majority in America, was reached in Texas about a decade and a half ago. Texas has been majority-minority for at least 10 or 15 years. You've got a couple of other states that are close to it. And the entire United States will be majority-minority, within another decade, I believe. I'd have to go back and look at the numbers. We might be awful close to it right now. And, this is why these guys are so hysterical about getting brown and black people out of the country before they can have babies. Go ahead.
1: I don't have much else to say other than I think my tongue is stuck in my cheek. You all have a good day.
0: Yeah, I figured, Vince. Thank you very much. Mark in Oakland, California. Hey, Mark, what's up?
2: Hey, Tom. Thank you for taking the call.
0: Sure.
2: I wanted to talk about the El Said's victory last night. I mean, I'm really happy today, so that's the only thing that really matters.
0: Yeah, me too.
2: I mean, I'm happy that it's over and that it happened because I no longer have to worry so much, but Tom, I was listening on the call or phone here, listening to you talking to the caller about WorldCom. Well, that was one of the first companies I went to work for as a sales rep.
0: Oh, really?
2: Back in the early 90s. Yeah. And I have a story I could tell you about that, but that's not really about what my manager taught me, essentially predicted what would eventually come today, but that's for another time. I wanted to talk to you about that the election last night. I think that that's going to be an inflection point in American history.
0: I agree.
2: I mean,
0: that and Mamdani's election. Yeah,
2: absolutely. And thank you for giving me a chance to breathe there.
0: Yeah.
2: I think it's going to be the end of AIPAC's influence on democratic elections. Other people. They're going to have to wake up and smell the coffee, because that lady, Haley Stevens, had no business getting 700,000 votes. Tom, she is an empty suit. No charisma or communicator. Everything the Democrats have been running on in the 20th century, she sort of embodied. No character, no charisma, no message. Just like, vote for me. And people are
0: I hope you're right, Mark, and this is the end of AIPAC's influence. I don't think that's the case. I mean, they beat Cori Bush, and I think it's in Missouri. They took her down first 2 years ago, and then they beat her again this time with a lot of money. So Israel's still very active here.
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4: George Orwell spoke bluntly about the nefarious nature of advertising, calling it, quote, the rattling of a stick inside a swill bucket. Even Orwell, though, would have been astonished by the cacophony of swill bucket advertising currently being blasted at us by Amazon, Google, Meta, and other profiteering tech giants. What are they trying to sell? Pure hogwash. Having spent billions to develop artificial intelligence so humanoid robots can displace workers, the tech geniuses are now rushing to build thousands of vast computer data centers necessary to power their brave new AI world. Each center will suck up local water supplies, drastically raise people's utility bills, create monstrous industrial blight and pollution, and enthrone such autocratic thugs as Bezos, Musk, and Zuckerberg as absentee political bosses with domineering power over each locality. But the billionaires forgot something. You and me, we the people, are in open rebellion against this Orwellian future. With officials in multiple states and localities just saying hell no to the profiteers' invasive scams. Thus, the billionaire hucksters are frantically rattling their swill sticks. For example, Mark Zuckerberg, whose Meta Goliath already operates 26 massive data centers and is now spending $600 billion to plop more of them in our communities, has launched a multimillion-dollar offensive to beat back local opponents. It's running BS television ads in state capital cities, financing political candidates to hype the data centers, deploying untold numbers of lobbyists to rig the rules against opponents, and hiring an army of, quote, community affairs agents to spread AI propaganda. This is Jim Hightower saying, they have the fat cats, but a groundswell of us alley cats has them on the run. To get involved, go to MediaJustice.org/tools.

0: It's the economy, not socialism. Tehran and Oman sideline Trump. The billionaire who broke CBS wants CNN. Sanders fights Social Security cuts. And private screeners may be coming to your airport. Good morning. This is the Commonwealth Report, news for the public, not the powerful. You can follow us at commonwealthreport.news. Why are Democrats really fighting each other? Last night's primaries got sold as a war over socialism. It's not. It's about the economy. Stephanie Ruhle put it plainly at MS Now. The rise of the Democratic Socialists of America isn't a revolution. It's a bill coming due. The latest CNBC All-America survey found 61% of Americans are pessimistic about where this economy's headed. That's not a partisan number. That's everybody. Trump's own base is drifting away, and it isn't over principle. It's over prices. And in Michigan, progressive Abdul El-Sayed beat establishment favorite Haley Stevens for the Senate nomination. In Missouri, Cori Bush lost her comeback bid to Wesley Bell. Republicans are already licking their chops, ready to scream communism at anybody who mentions rent or groceries. But the question voters keep asking is simpler. Who actually has a plan to fix this economy? Nobody's waiting for Karl Marx. They're voting for a raise. Did Trump just get locked out of his own war? Donald Trump started a war with Iran alongside Israel back in February, and now Iran and Oman are close to a deal to reopen the Strait of Hormuz without him. Ships would sail into the Gulf through an Iranian-controlled lane and out through an Omani one. Both countries would collect service fees and split the money down the middle. Trump's response was a social media tirade calling Iran unbelievably duplicitous. He told reporters, "I'm not going to let them charge." Except nobody's asking his permission. Iran says the strait stays shut until Washington lifts its naval blockade anyway, so here's where the bombing got us. Iran ends up with more control over the world's most valuable oil corridor than it had before the first missile flew. How is that a victory? Should we believe the man who broke CBS News? Nepo baby David Ellison wants to buy Warner Brothers Discovery, and that would hand him CNN, too. 12 Democratic attorneys general are suing to stop it. So Ellison bought himself space in the New York Times to promise he won't meddle in the newsroom. Remember what he did last time? He took over Paramount, installed conservative activist Barry Weiss atop CBS News, and watched the place turn into a Trump megaphone. Reporters got purged. Scott Pelley says management told him to inject, quote, falsehoods and bias into a story. Weiss spiked a 60 Minutes report on that Salvadoran prison. Ratings hit record lows. Christiane Amanpour warned in May that CNN could be next. Ellison's father is billionaire Larry Ellison, a Trump ally. You won't notice what's missing from the news, and that's exactly how this works. Bernie Sanders draws a line on Social Security. Bernie Sanders sent a letter to Senate Democrats this week with a simple message: don't touch it. There's a bipartisan bill called the Promise Act, and Sanders says it's a trap door. It would hand four unelected members of the Social Security Advisory Board a little over a month to draft a plan making the program solvent for 50 years. Then Congress gets an up or down vote. No amendments, barely any public input. Five of the bill's seven sponsors either lost their races or are headed for the exits. Sanders calls that, quote, absurd, anti-democratic, and unacceptable. AARP flatly opposes the bill, too. Sanders says the fix is obvious. Scrap the cap so billionaires pay the same rate as your mail carrier. Democrats won't say that out loud, shouldn't wonder why nobody trusts them. Who profits when airport security goes private? Trump wants private contractors running your airport checkpoint. The program's called TSA Gold Plus, and Tampa, Charleston, and Des Moines have already signed up for next year. The budget pushes to expand private screening from roughly 20 airports to as many as 220. The contracts carry a ceiling near $13 billion over 10 years. One TSA worker put it bluntly, quote, they're selling the safety of the traveling public. The union representing 47,000 officers is weighing its options to fight back. Private screeners earn less and get worse benefits and lose their bargaining rights entirely. This was Project 2025's plan from page one. We federalized airport security after 9/11 because the low bid model failed catastrophically. And now they want to run that experiment again with your family on the plane. And that's the way it is today, Wednesday, August 5th, 2026. I'm Tom Hartman.
1: So former BBC reporter Greg Palast actually did the math. He got data from government sources, entirely government sources, federal and state, and found that voter suppression, people being ripped off the voting rolls or having their votes challenged in a way that prevents them from being counted, even though 100% of them were legal voters, prevented at least 3.5 million and arguably 4.2 million people from voting in the 2024 election. And looking at the math and looking at the states and looking at whose vote got suppressed, which was wildly, mostly black people, Pallas concluded just explicitly that if not for the mass purge of voters of color, if not for the mass disqualification of provisional ballots, Harris would have won. The piece is Trump Lost, Vote Suppression Won, over at HartmanReport.com. Check it out.

0: And welcome back, Charlie in Willits, California. Hey, Charlie, what's on your mind today?
1: Hey, Tom. Thank you for your service. I really appreciate it.
0: Sure.
1: I want to talk about national health care.
0: Mm-hmm.
1: I think we're pretty clear that we have a majority in this country that wants it. And every time I think about it, my big question, and maybe you can help me to see this and all of us, how are we going to wrest this system away from the greedy clutches of the insurance companies who are running a multi-billion-dollar scam, and they aren't going to want to give it up?
0: You're right.
1: Without a huge fight. How can we possibly do that? All the people involved in marketing and scamming and whatnot won't have a job anymore.
0: It's the same.
1: Maybe some of the other people can transfer over. So go ahead. Yeah.
0: Yeah. It's the same thing with the $1.7 trillion in student debt that we have in this country right now. That is a profit center for a handful of very, very large New York banks who also own a lot of our politicians. And the answer, of course, Charlie, is we've got to get money out of politics. I mean, you know, we've got to reverse Citizens United, and it's going to have to be done, you know, step by step. We're not going to get that constitutional amendment passed tomorrow or anytime in the next 2 years, but there are things that can be done, you know, to dial back the power of money in politics. And I hope, you know, I've said this many times over the years, and I've express this hope on this program many times and in writing as well, that eventually the Republicans are going to get so sick and tired of being basically, you know, slaves to the corporate masters. You know, literally every single Republican in Congress is on the take from somebody. This is their business model right now. And, you know, you think that eventually somebody is going to get sick of it. Now, you know, what I'm seeing with Cornyn and Tillis here tells me that probably that's not going to happen, because they know that once they're no longer on the take as a member of Congress, they can go be on the take as a lobbyist and make $5 million a year as a starting pay.
1: Yep.
0: So, but, my hope had been that some Republicans would wake the hell up. It looks like with Marjorie Taylor Greene and Thomas Massie and, these guys getting together down in Florida, I think it was, they're to plot a third party. There's some voices from within the Republican Party who are now or formerly are starting to speak out. You've also got the Lincoln Project, but it's going to take an effort that incorporates at least a handful of Republicans. And
1: you think we can legislate the system away from the insurance companies if we get the right people in place?
0: Yeah, Montana and Hawaii have shown that can be done at the state level, not the federal level. And, with Montana, we won't know until November because it's going to be on the ballot. Hawaii has already done it. And basically what they do is they change the rules of how they incorporate corporations in those states to say that corporations can't participate in politics. It's basically applying the 1907 Tillman Act, which said that corporations can't participate in federal elections, to the individual states. And even though the Tillman Act got overthrown by five Republicans on the U.S. Supreme Court. So, and a good effort to do that was, you know, H.R. 1, the For the People Act, that only died because Joe Manchin and Kyrsten Sinema were taking money from the big banks, and they screwed us. Charlie, I got to run, but thanks for the call. It's 20 minutes past the hour. Tired of spin and billionaire-backed news? The Commonwealth Report delivers truth with backbone. News for the public, not the powerful. 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Democracy belongs to you. You know, Richard Nixon and Spiro Agnew both took cash bribes while they were in the White House. Since then, you know, the Supreme Court, or at least five Republicans on the Supreme Court, made it a lot easier for politicians to take bribes with their Citizens United decision, which basically legalized political bribery as long as it's done through campaigns or PACs or super PACs. But for some people, there's just never enough money, right? Donald Trump has been running small-time hustles to make money for decades, selling sneakers, Bibles, steaks, vodka, water. But now he's hit the big time. He's got these fungible tokens, right? Fungible crypto assets, which are basically just digital pictures of Donald Trump that say, fight, fight, fight. And he has turned them into an $8 billion machine. His wife is in on this, too, with his Trump coin. It's a new way that foreign powers and billionaires in the United States can just shovel money into Donald Trump's pocket. There's a whole article about it over at HartmanReport.com titled Presidential Payola, the Evolution of Political Bribery. Check it out. 21 minutes past the hour. Welcome back. And Bernie Sanders is basically drawing a line on Social Security. Not that he hasn't been doing this his literally whole entire legislative history, but there is a new piece of legislation that is being sponsored by a couple of Republicans and a couple of Democrats and Republicans, but the Democrats are leaving office. Dick Durbin is no longer going to be running for election, right? For example, he's leaving the Senate. And so he and Tim Kaine, I'm not sure if Tim Kaine is leaving or not. I think he's still around. And Angus King of Maine, and I think he's just sticking around, are co-sponsoring this legislation. It says five of the bill's seven sponsors. Now, that includes Bill Cassidy. He's leaving. John Cornyn, he's leaving. And Alan Armstrong of Oklahoma. I don't know the deal. Have either lost election or aren't running again in 2026, have sponsored this thing called the Promise Act, protecting retirement opportunities and maintaining income security for everyone. And this is about the fact that Social Security is going to run out of money in a couple of years. And there's going to be, like, you know, a 30% cut in benefits and Social Security benefits if something isn't done. Now, the easy way to solve this problem is simply to say that millionaires and billionaires have to pay the same amount into Social Security as you and me, right? It's easy. Right now, if you make under $180,000 a year, roughly, every penny of income that you make is taxed for Social Security. If you make over $180,000 a year, you no longer pay Social Security taxes. That's nuts. So, you know, what Bernie has been recommending and other Democrats is that let's take a threshold, $200,000 a year, $400,000. $400,000 seems to be the most popular threshold. Anybody who makes over $400,000 a year as income has to start paying into Social Security again, all the way up to, you know, whatever, millions. And we're only talking about, you know, a couple tens of thousands of families. There's not even 100,000 families in the country that make more than $1 million a year. So this would not be a big deal, but the Promise Act does something completely different. Instead, this so-called Promise Act that Dick Durbin has signed on with, and Tim Kaine and, who was the third one? And Angus King, that these people have signed on with, says that there will be a commission appointed within the Trump administration. The commission will be appointed. The commission will come up with solutions, and the solutions will be subject to an up or down vote by Congress before the

It's the economy, not socialism. Tehran and Oman sideline Trump. The billionaire who broke CBS wants CNN. Sanders fights Social Security cuts. And private screeners may be coming to your airport. Good morning. This is the Commonwealth Report, news for the public, not the powerful. You can follow us at commonwealthreport.news. Why are Democrats really fighting each other? Last night's primaries got sold as a war over socialism. It's not. It's about the economy. Stephanie Ruhle put it plainly at MS Now. The rise of the Democratic Socialists of America isn't a revolution. It's a bill coming due. The latest CNBC All America survey found 61% of Americans are pessimistic about where this economy's headed. That's not a partisan number. That's everybody. Trump's own base is drifting away, and it isn't over principle. It's over prices. And in Michigan, progressive Abdul El-Sayed beat establishment favorite Haley Stevens for the Senate nomination. In Missouri, Cori Bush lost her comeback bid to Wesley Bell. Republicans are already licking their chops, ready to scream communism at anybody who mentions rent or groceries. But the question voters keep asking is simpler. Who actually has a plan to fix this economy? Nobody's waiting for Karl Marx. They're voting for a raise. Did Trump just get locked out of his own war? Donald Trump started a war with Iran alongside Israel back in February, and now Iran and Oman are close to a deal to reopen the Strait of Hormuz without him. Ships would sail into the Gulf through an Iranian-controlled lane and out through an Omani one. Both countries would collect service fees and split the money down the middle. Trump's response was a social media tirade calling Iran unbelievably duplicitous. He told reporters, "I'm not going to let them charge." Except nobody's asking his permission. Iran says the strait stays shut until Washington lifts its naval blockade anyway, so here's where the bombing got us. Iran ends up with more control over the world's most valuable oil corridor than it had before the first missile flew. How is that a victory? Should we believe the man who broke CBS News? Nepo baby David Ellison wants to buy Warner Brothers Discovery, and that would hand him CNN, too. 12 Democratic attorneys general are suing to stop it. So Ellison bought himself space in the New York Times to promise he won't meddle in the newsroom. Remember what he did last time? He took over Paramount, installed conservative activist Barry Weiss atop CBS News.

and watched the place turn into a Trump megaphone. Reporters got purged. Scott Pelley says management told him to inject, quote, falsehoods and bias into a story. Weiss spiked a 60 Minutes report on that Salvadoran prison. Ratings hit record lows. Christiane Amanpour warned in May that CNN could be next. Ellison's father is billionaire Larry Ellison, a Trump ally. You won't notice what's missing from the news, and that's exactly how this works. Bernie Sanders draws a line on Social Security. Bernie Sanders sent a letter to Senate Democrats this week with a simple message: don't touch it. There's a bipartisan bill called the Promise Act, and Sanders says it's a trap door. It would hand four unelected members of the Social Security Advisory Board a little over a month to draft a plan making the program solvent for 50 years. Then Congress gets an up or down vote. No amendments, barely any public input. Five of the bill's seven sponsors either lost their races or are headed for the exits. Sanders calls that, quote, absurd, anti-democratic, and unacceptable. AARP flatly opposes the bill, too. Sanders says the fix is obvious. Scrap the cap so billionaires pay the same rate as your mail carrier. Democrats won't say that out loud, shouldn't wonder why nobody trusts them. Who profits when airport security goes private? Trump wants private contractors running your airport checkpoint. The program's called TSA Gold Plus, and Tampa, Charleston, and Des Moines have already signed up for next year. The budget pushes to expand private screening from roughly 20 airports to as many as 220. The contracts carry a ceiling near $13 billion over 10 years. One TSA worker put it bluntly, quote, they're selling the safety of the traveling public. The union representing 47,000 officers is weighing its options to fight back. Private screeners earn less and get worse benefits and lose their bargaining rights entirely. This was Project 2025's plan from page one. We federalized airport security after 9/11 because the low bid model failed catastrophically. And now they want to run that experiment again with your family on the plane. And that's the way it is today, Wednesday, August 5th, 2026. I'm Tom Hartman. Jody Arrington, one of the top Republicans on the House Budget Committee, said earlier this month, the national debt is the United States' next great war. He's talking about our $38 trillion national debt and the $1 trillion annual interest payments that we're making on that debt. Now, the fact of the matter is, if you add up the impact of Reagan's tax cuts in the 1980s, Bush's tax cuts in the early 2000s, and Trump's tax cuts, it all adds up to actually more than $38 trillion. In other words, the entirety of our national debt that we're paying $1 trillion in interest payments on every year that instead could be paying for a national health care system or making college free or anything else, all of that is the result of three Republican presidents transferring over $38 trillion out of the federal treasury and into the pockets of the morbidly rich. There's an article about it at Hartman Report. The national debt is the evidence of the crime. Check it out.

0: You were promised something. Work hard, play by the rules, and you'd own a home, raise a family, and retire with dignity. That was the deal. It was called the American Dream. So what happened? Well, it didn't die. It was killed. And we know who did it, when they did it, and how they got away with it. Who killed the American Dream? The greatest political crime ever told. A new book by me, Tom Hartman. That's Who Killed the American Dream? The greatest political crime ever told. So what do we call the really, really mind-bogglingly rich? You know, at the founding of the Republic, they were referred to as speculators or moneyed interest or aristocrats. In the years leading up to the Civil War, we called them the cotton lords and the plantation aristocracy. In the late 19th century, they were the robber barons. In the 1930s, FDR called them the economic royalists. But since the Reagan Revolution, we've just called them billionaires. And now, you know, some of them want to call themselves tech bros, like, that's kind of a good thing, you know, like tech is positive and bros, you know, like Mark Zuckerberg saying we need more masculine energy in American business culture. So we need a new phrase. I would like to suggest the morbidly rich. Morbidly suggests unhealthy. And the vast riches that some of these people have is unhealthy to our democracy, particularly since five Republicans on the Supreme Court said that morbidly rich people can buy politicians. And it's unhealthy for them, too. So morbidly rich. There's an op-ed over at HartmanReport.com all about it. Check it out. And welcome back. 35 minutes past the hour. And Jack in Grand Beach, Michigan. Hey, Jack, how you doing today?
1: Good. Hey, just to clarify really quick, too, about our last conversation about the nearly 2 million brown, Latino-speaking, legal immigrants that have been welcomed into our country with open arms, I believe you were wondering how and when these folks were let in, and that was through legal immigration.
0: Are you talking about Ronald Reagan?
1: 3 years now. No.
0: Reagan legalized 5 million Hispanics. Is that what you're upset about?
1: No, we're talking about the fact that you are claiming Trump is deporting people based on the color of their skin.
0: Well, that's what the Supreme Court said they could do.
1: No. I'm getting to the statement you made about the deportations. Before I get to my money laundering question, again, almost 3 million Latino, brown, Spanish-speaking people have been let into the country with open arms through the legal immigration process.
0: So how can we allow that, Jack? Brown people coming into the country? Oh, my God.
1: It's great. He's opened his arms, okay? So that would be a direct contradiction to your statement. Getting to my point, can you go ahead and tell me really quick, you must know somebody really high up at Capital One, since they haven't publicly disclosed any of these AML findings, can you go ahead and list them out for me, you know, point by point on what he's done?
0: Capital One disclosed.
1: You must know more than them.
0: Capital One disclosed.
1: They haven't disclosed anything, Tom.
0: In a court filing. Jack, you know, if you want to have a conversation, you got to let people talk. I let you talk. Capital One was being sued by Donald Trump and Uday and Kuse, you know, his sons, because they said that the Capital One closed more than 300 accounts. I believe it was 385 accounts that they had because they had flagged them as conducting money laundering. They had failed the money laundering test. And when they sued in discovery, Capital One had to answer about why, because Trump was saying that you guys shut down our accounts right after January 6th. It was in the summer of 2001 because you didn't like January 6th. And Capital One comes back and says, no, it's because you're committing federal felonies. You're money laundering. I don't see why I have to know anything beyond that. You can read it in any newspaper.
1: It's a pretty simple Google or chat search.
0: Exactly.
1: You know, you just ask
0: Trump money laundering, Capital One. It'll pop right up.
1: Capital One has not publicly disclosed any specific money laundering findings. In other words, Capital One has not openly said Trump was involved in any money laundering. This is why you can't be taken seriously.
0: Pot him down for a second. What you're saying, Jack, is that, you know, if you were to say, I'm going to go to the store and buy some hardware. Well, you didn't specify whether it's a hammer or a screwdriver, so it doesn't count. Come on, Jack. You don't really mean that.
1: We're, We're not talking about a hardware store and hammers, Tom. We're talking about you making claims that Trump was a money launderer.
0: And Trump apparently is a money launderer, according to his own bank. And apparently it's not the only bank who shut him down for money laundering. And by the way, both of his sons are on the record bragging about the amount of money that comes into their properties via Russian oligarchs. Both of them, on different occasions, have said, we don't need American banks anymore because they won't do business with us because we're money laundering. So we get all our money from Russia. Jack, you can look this up. This is not a secret.
1: Again, you're right, Tom. I ended your lesson again, Tom.
0: Thank you. Jim in Norwood, New Jersey. Hey, Jim, what's on your mind today?
2: Hey, Tom.
0: Hey.
2: I wanted to address the elephant in the room with all of our candidates, our progressive candidates. Mm-hmm. We're talking about Medicare for All. And Medicare for All means no more private insurance companies.
0: No, it doesn't. There's private insurance companies in pretty much, I believe, in every major democracy
2: health
0: in the
2: insurance.
0: World. Yeah, I'm talking about health insurance. Medicare for All doesn't outlaw health insurance. If you want to have a policy, if you want to buy an extra policy beyond the Medicare policy that says that you get a single room rather than a double in the hospital, or you get a private jet service if you're out of state when you get sick, or that you get catered, five-course meals in the hospital, you can do that. And there will be companies that will sell them. They sell them in the United Kingdom. They sell them in France. They sell them in Germany. And they all have the equivalent of Medicare for All. Actually, in the United Kingdom.
2: That sounds like something that only rich people could afford.
0: Well, that's the point. We've got 24 million people in America who have no health insurance. We've got 40, 50 million people in America who are so underinsured that if they get sick, they're screwed even if they have health insurance. How is that a good thing?
2: For all of that, and it is not a good thing. And the reason for all of that is because of the insurance companies. And why do we need them? I'm talking about the health insurance companies. And okay, you say that you can still sell policies to the rich. The market is greatly reduced.
0: Oh, sure. Yeah, it's a much smaller market.
2: The
0: health insurance sector in Switzerland, or in Germany is very, very small, but they exist.
2: All right. Here's my point. This is what I was kind of getting to here, is that reduction in the at least the population of insurance employees, marketing, sales, the whole deal. That's inevitable.
0: Sure.
2: And what I am just suggesting is that our progressive friends, Abdul, Bernie, we admit it openly that, look, this is going to happen. And what I am suggesting is that we all look ahead and think ahead and plan on re-employing these people.
0: Well, when we made the transition from cart-drawn buggies to automobiles, the buggy whip industry really had a problem. And for that matter, the buggy industry, some of them started making cars, but others just went out of business. I mean, any kind of change produces changes in the employment marketplace. Now, if the federal government basically replaces the insurance companies, if Medicare becomes the new 600-pound gorilla, in the insurance industry, they're going to have to hire a lot of people, and they're probably going to hire them away from some of these big companies. They're not going to need anywhere near as many because they're not going to be as aggressively turning down, applications for an MRI or surgery and things like that. But, there will be an opportunity. There will be some opportunity for transition. I get that.
2: Right. Yeah. Okay. All right. Well, I was just thinking that, if you're going to make a suggestion as radical as Medicare for All, and it's going to
0: it's not radical.
2: Cause this and that.
0: Canada did this in the 1960s.
2: I don't think it's radical either. But, I tell you what, Josh Gottheimer is my representative.
0: Oh,
2: it's radical.
0: He's on the take. Yeah.
2: It's radical.
0: Yeah.
2: Okay.
0: He is.
2: Him and all the corporate Democrats, and which are, you know, I mean, probably the majority, easy.
0: Yeah, he's kind of the leader of the pack. You know? Jim, I got to move along, but your point was well taken, and I, you know, and it does have to be addressed. Thank you very much. Dave in Venice, California. Hey, Dave, what's on your mind today?
3: Hi, Tom. Yes, I'm listening to KPFK, which everybody should be supporting right now.
0: Amen.
3: What I wanted to say is that everybody, I've called you before, and I've asked people to get involved on the local level. And now we're organizing. So we're organizing, and a lot of groups are forming to fight back against specifically about middle-of-the-road Democrats that we're being given candidates that are going to vote for Trump, you know, anything that he, you know, not anything, but just about anything he wants. And we're not going to have that. And so on the local level here in Venice and in the surrounding communities, we're getting together and we're fighting back. We've got many issues, ICE being one of them. That's our protest group. We're having there are many issues, you know, about a living wages and all the things that we want. And I got a message for people like that guy that was calling up. And I just want to tell this to them. Learn how to lose, because that's what they're going to get. They're following Trump's line. And we're just getting together on a local level. And I know I'm repeating myself, but get involved on the local level. A lot of people, once they see that what's going on at the local level, they'll see that Trump people have infiltrated on the local level, and we're trying to cut them off.
0: Yeah, I get it. That's good work, Dave. You're doing God's work. And what amazes me is that these guys like Josh Gottheimer have the chutzpah to call themselves middle of the road, when the middle of the road is, you know, where most people are at, right, or should be at, and yet 70-80% of Americans want a national health care system, want their kids to be able to go to college for free, want to have the opportunity to be represented by a union in the workplace, want the minimum wage to be higher than it is right now, want their banks not to rip them off. These so-called moderate Democrats who take big money from corporations and from AIPAC are just, you know, completely... I don't get... The media is doing their work for them by calling them moderates or whatever. They're corporate Democrats. They are Democrats who are on the take from corporations. Dave, thank you. That was well said. I appreciate the call. 47 minutes past the hour. I'll be back with more of your calls in just a minute. It's the Tom Hartman Program. The place where we dare to ask, is Walmart a person? And we dare to say no. The five Republicans on the Supreme Court at the time lied about that one, too.
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0: Taking back the mainstream media 3 hours a day, 5 days a week. I'll be right back with your calls.

0: And welcome back. Glenn in Los Angeles. Hey, Glenn, what's on your mind today?
1: Hi, Tom. Can you hear me?
0: I can.
1: Okay. I did a quick look up on the court filings for Trump, and you can see it reported all over the place. The Hill, all over the place.
0: Yeah, the New York Times, the Washington Post, the Trump's bank accused him of money laundering. Yeah, absolutely.
1: Yeah. And secondly, you're talking about Social Security and funding. Why don't we just fund it the same way that we do in the military? You know?
0: Just take it out of the general fund.
1: Stop our government from just saying, let's just fund this.
0: Yeah.
1: Well, it's kind of, I'm leading you to the MMT point of view here, which I always talk with you about. But have you ever read The Deficit Myth?
0: Read the what?
1: The Deficit Myth.
0: Oh, by Stephanie Kelton?
1: Yeah.
0: Yeah, not only have I read it, she's been on this program a half a dozen times.
1: It seems like you're not convinced by it. Because
0: I'm not.
1: Your point of view is just taxes fund everything when it doesn't have to be.
0: I think, so, you know, this is the problem that Japan is facing right now, and it's why we're intervening with the yen. Their GDP is 200% of, their national debt is 200% of GDP. And the result is that they are spending so much on interest on their national debt that they're not able to support their social welfare system. And it's just creating huge cracks and strains, and the yen itself is under pressure. It's collapsing, and we're trying to support it. This is the path that we're following. And I can tell you, Glenn, if you want the U.S. dollar to no longer be the world's reserve currency, and if you want to see a sudden spike in inflation, and I'm talking like 20%, then, yeah, just print some, you know, just make some coins out of platinum and denominate them at $1 trillion and redeem them with the Treasury and end our national debt. It will destroy our credibility.
1: Can I respond? This is a good point.
0: Please.
1: I'd like to look more into this, actually. I would agree with not paying so much interest, period, which I can't believe I'm quoting.
0: But you can't sell debt if you don't pay interest.
1: Huh?
0: You can't sell debt. You can't sell treasuries if you don't pay interest.
1: Yes, you can. That's true.
0: This is part of the problem Japan has right now, is that they're trying to sell their treasuries at 2.5%, and people can buy U.S. treasuries at 5%, you know, that return that, but pay that.
1: Cool. Anyway, I think there's a lot more we could do.
0: Like what?
1: Let's not keep funding the military.
0: Yeah, I think we overspend on our military.
1: We don't need to have that money go into the military.
0: Yeah, or spend it smarter.
1: Guess what? Yeah. Yeah. So, I think we're at this point way back in, you know, the 60s and 50s when you were talking about, you know, college is free. And, you know, we were getting ready to do Medicare for All.
0: And we were paying down the national debt. We had it down to $800 billion when Reagan came into office. 8/10 of $1 trillion. It's crazy. Glenn, I got to run. I have a lot of respect for Stephanie Kelton. I think on this one thing she's wrong, but I'm not an economist. So, you know, don't take my opinion for it. It's, she's worth paying attention to. Glenn, thank you very much. It's 51 minutes past the hour.

0: Hey, thanks so much for sharing our program and for reaching out to our stations and sponsors and letting them know that you're listening. It really means a lot to us. Welcome back. 52 minutes past the hour. Picking up your calls here. Gar in Atlanta. Hey, Gar, what's on your mind today?
1: How you doing this morning, Tom?
0: I'm great, but I'll get better, Gar.
1: What's on my mind is the military-industrial complex.
0: Uh-huh.
1: And it seems like we never get enough of spending money on the war. Since World War II, we've been at war 2 out of 3 years.
0: Mm-hmm.
1: And I remember hearing Andrew Young when he was President Carter's ambassador. He say the same money you invest in peacetime goods compared to wartime goods, your greater return on your investment is on peacetime goods rather than wartime goods. Mm-hmm. And China's taking advantage of that. I mean, where did the last war China been in?
0: Yeah. No, I can.
1: And they're overtaking us.
0: Yeah. Not only do I agree with you, but so does Dwight Eisenhower. I'm going to play some audio from my computer here, if you guys can pop this up. This is the President of the United States speaking to the nation in the mid-1950s.
1: I heard that speech. It's called Proud of Mind.
2: Every warship launch, every rocket fired signifies, in the final sense, a theft from those who hunger and are not fed, those who are cold and are not clothed.
0: And then he goes through, he says one battleship costs 5,000 homes or 50,000 homes or whatever it is. I mean, you know, I'd have to play the whole rest of the thing, and I don't want to just, you know, step on your entire rant here. But, yeah.
1: And I tell you another thing, too. We need to go into the history of gunpowder. It's a very interesting history of gunpowder. You should investigate on that history. It'll blow your mind, the history of gunpowder.
0: Yeah. There's.
1: I mean, I'm a history. I like history. And if you understand what ICE is all about, I mean, the military, ICE, the police backs the dollar. Oh, we don't even use dollar no more, because when I go to the grocery store, ain't nobody using no cash. Everybody got their little phones out, their cars out.
0: Yeah.
1: I mean, is cash any good anymore?
0: Well, and increasingly, people are buying groceries on credit. They're using credit cards to buy their groceries and not paying their credit card bills. Gar, I got to move along, but thank you. Your points are well made. Absolutely well made. Thank you. Brian in Albuquerque, New Mexico. Hey, Brian, what's up?
3: Hey, good morning. I have an idea for a song for you and Louise to maybe work up.
0: Okay.
3: Out here in Desert Southwest, the Texas Two-step is a very popular dance.
0: Mm-hmm.
3: And if you remember Bob Wills and the Texas Playboys, I mean, they were very popular musical group in the era. And it's good music.
0: Mm-hmm.
3: But, you know, twice now since September 11, 2001, the Republicans have cut taxes and then launched a war.
0: Mm-hmm.
3: George W. Bush did it, and then Trump's done it.
0: Yep.
3: And then, you know, this next couple elections, we're going to hear a lot of screaming and yelling about the deficit. And, you know, according to the Republicans, we only have this because of social spending. But it's like, I can't understand why Democrats can't point out the simple fact they've done this to us twice. And why can't they ask the rich? I mean, what are the rich sacrificing for these wars? Nothing. They've gotten tax breaks. They've all gotten wealthier.
0: Yep.
3: So I think maybe call it the Reagan two-step or something. But, you know, it's happened twice. And no one on the Democratic Party seems to want to bring it up or point to it. You know, there was a great Senate hearing this morning about the future of Social Security, and they were all making their points, but none of them brought up these expensive wars. And this war we're in now is going to drag on for a long time.
0: Maybe.
3: That's my analysis.
0: My sense of it is that Trump is just going to let us lose the war. He's just going to walk away from it. He's going to let Oman and...
3: We're going to find out soon.
0: Oman and Iran will run the Gulf of Hormuz, and Israel is going to be whatever Israel is doing, and Trump is just going to say, I'm washing my hands of it, I'm walking away. He's done that many times in his
3: business
0: career.
3: The Saudi royal family and all the other wealthy Arabs are going to be bribing him for an outcome they all want. And that's why I think it's going to be one heck of a negotiation.
0: Well, that's the outcome
3: that they want. Billions of dollars flowing to the Trump family.
0: That's the outcome that they want. They want him to walk away. And so, he'll take a short-term humiliation because most of Americans will say, good, I'm glad that we're no longer in this war. And I think you're right. The Saudis will, you know, throw another $1 billion at the Trump crime family. Absolutely.
3: The problem we have is the Israelis can throw a wrench into any deal that they don't favor. That's
0: yeah. All they have to do is mobilize AIPAC.
3: Plus, they've got all the Epstein tapes. So you have a good day.
0: That may well be. Brian, thank you for the call. Amazing. All right. On the other side of the break, who profits? Should anyone believe the man who broke CBS News? And geeky science, could forest bathing become one of public health's most overlooked tools? Sounds strange, doesn't it? I'll tell you all about it on the other side of the break. Stay with us.
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5: While the production of my lowdown commentaries is high-tech, I confess that I'm antiquated. I still write each piece in longhand, applying my ballpoint to paper. This has caused bewildered glances from some who see me scribbling away in local coffee shops and bars. Recently, one fellow sidled up and whispered, "Watch out! If they see you doing this, they'll haul you off to the Smithsonian." But we handwriters might not be as obsolete as the key tappers assume. A fast-spreading grassroots movement is calling for schools to re-emphasize the value of writing and printing by hand instead of being wholly dependent on machines. Already, 24 states, as varied as Mississippi and California, now require public schools to teach cursive writing in 3rd through 5th grades. This squares with new understanding of how brains absorb information. While keyboards are faster, the slower, more tactile act of handwriting creates longer-lasting comprehension of letters and better retention of the thoughts they convey. Neuroscientists find that rote keystrokes on a computer require little mental engagement, while physically drawing out words and ideas takes coordination of multiple areas of the brain to focus memory, eyes, and fingers on creating a written product. Just writing this piece conjured up a fond remembrance of my early childhood, sitting on the floor of our home learning to draw the ABCs, both print and cursive, on those line practice pads. It was both an artistic exercise and the development of a foundational tool for a life of learning. This is Jim Hightower saying, yes, computer literacy is an indispensable element of today's childhood curriculum, but so is the richer development of human thinking through putting pen to paper. So let's do both.

It's the economy, not socialism. Tehran and Oman sideline Trump. The billionaire who broke CBS wants CNN. Sanders fights Social Security cuts. And private screeners may be coming to your airport. Good morning. This is the Commonwealth Report, news for the public, not the powerful. You can follow us at commonwealthreport.news. Why are Democrats really fighting each other? Last night's primaries got sold as a war over socialism. It's not. It's about the economy. Stephanie Ruhle put it plainly at MS Now. The rise of the Democratic Socialists of America isn't a revolution. It's a bill coming due. The latest CNBC All America survey found 61% of Americans are pessimistic about where this economy's headed. That's not a partisan number. That's everybody. Trump's own base is drifting away, and it isn't over principle. It's over prices. And in Michigan, progressive Abdul El-Sayed beat establishment favorite Haley Stevens for the Senate nomination. In Missouri, Cori Bush lost her comeback bid to Wesley Bell. Republicans are already licking their chops, ready to scream communism at anybody who mentions rent or groceries. But the question voters keep asking is simpler. Who actually has a plan to fix this economy? Nobody's waiting for Karl Marx. They're voting for a raise. Did Trump just get locked out of his own war? Donald Trump started a war with Iran alongside Israel back in February, and now Iran and Oman are close to a deal to reopen the Strait of Hormuz without him. Ships would sail into the Gulf through an Iranian-controlled lane and out through an Omani one. Both countries would collect service fees and split the money down the middle. Trump's response was a social media tirade calling Iran unbelievably duplicitous. He told reporters, "I'm not going to let them charge." Except nobody's asking his permission. Iran says the strait stays shut until Washington lifts its naval blockade anyway, so here's where the bombing got us. Iran ends up with more control over the world's most valuable oil corridor than it had before the first missile flew. How is that a victory? Should we believe the man who broke CBS News? Nepo baby David Ellison wants to buy Warner Brothers Discovery, and that would hand him CNN, too. 12 Democratic attorneys general are suing to stop it. So Ellison bought himself space in the New York Times to promise he won't meddle in the newsroom. Remember what he did last time? He took over Paramount, installed conservative activist Barry Weiss atop CBS News, and watched the place turn into a Trump megaphone. Reporters got purged. Scott Pelley says management told him to inject, quote, falsehoods and bias into a story. Weiss spiked a 60 Minutes report on that Salvadoran prison. Ratings hit record lows. Christiane Amanpour warned in May that CNN could be next. Ellison's father is billionaire Larry Ellison, a Trump ally. You won't notice what's missing from the news, and that's exactly how this works. Bernie Sanders draws a line on Social Security. Bernie Sanders sent a letter to Senate Democrats this week with a simple message: don't touch it. There's a bipartisan bill called the Promise Act, and Sanders says it's a trap door. It would hand four unelected members of the Social Security Advisory Board a little over a month to draft a plan making the program solvent for 50 years. Then Congress gets an up or down vote. No amendments, barely any public input. Five of the bill's seven sponsors either lost their races or are headed for the exits. Sanders calls that, quote, absurd, anti-democratic, and unacceptable. AARP flatly opposes the bill, too. Sanders says the fix is obvious. Scrap the cap so billionaires pay the same rate as your mail carrier. Democrats won't say that out loud. Shouldn't wonder why nobody trusts them. Who profits when airport security goes private? Trump wants private contractors running your airport checkpoint. The program's called TSA Gold Plus, and Tampa, Charleston, and Des Moines have already signed up for next year. The budget pushes to expand private screening from roughly 20 airports to as many as 220. The contracts carry a ceiling near $13 billion over 10 years. One TSA worker put it bluntly, quote, they're selling the safety of the traveling public. The union representing 47,000 officers is weighing its options to fight back. Private screeners earn less and get worse benefits and lose their bargaining rights entirely. This was Project 2025's plan from page one. We federalized airport security after 9/11 because the low bid model failed catastrophically. And now they want to run that experiment again with your family on the plane. And that's the way it is today, Wednesday, August 5th, 2026. I'm Tom Hartman. Jody Arrington, one of the top Republicans on the House Budget Committee,
said earlier this month, the national debt is the United States' next great war. He's talking about our $38 trillion national debt and the $1 trillion annual interest payments that we're making on that debt. Now, the fact of the matter is, if you add up the impact of Reagan's tax cuts in the 1980s, Bush's tax cuts in the early 2000s, and Trump's tax cuts, it all adds up to actually more than $38 trillion. In other words, the entirety of our national debt that we're paying $1 trillion in interest payments on every year that instead could be paying for a national health care system or making college free or anything else, all of that is the result of three Republican presidents transferring over $38 trillion out of the federal treasury and into the pockets of the morbidly rich. There's an article about it at Hartman Report. The national debt is the evidence of the crime. Check it out.

0: This is the Tom Hartman Program.
1: Hey, welcome back. So David Ellison, the Nepo baby son of Larry Ellison, who is close buddies with Donald Trump and at various times of the last couple of years has been the richest man in the world. He's been eclipsed now by Elon Musk. And in fact, his Oracle stock is kind of in the crapper right now. But anyhow, David wants, you know, he published an op-ed yesterday in The New York Times saying basically, I get it. You guys don't want me to take over CNN because you think I'm going to turn it into Fox News or something like that. And I won't. You don't have to worry. You can trust me. Right. I mean, this is the guy who put Barry Weiss in charge of CBS News, who, you know, is spiking stories. Scott Pelley said they told me to lie on the air, basically, to support Donald Trump. And, of course, it was Donald Trump whose FCC and SEC oversaw and DOJ said that the merger was just fine. And he says, when it comes to our news operations, I do not aspire to lead these companies to bend their newsrooms to my views. I believe that news should be based on facts and truths. Really? Then, you know, why did Scott Pelley say that CBS News management, specifically Barry Weiss, I believe, quote, instructed me to inject falsehoods and bias into a politically sensitive story? Why did Barry Weiss, you know, spike the story on CECOT, on this horrible torture prison that Bukele is running down in El Salvador that Trump was using? You know, it's just pretty damn breathtaking. You know, this news network, you know, CBS News, has basically become a mouthpiece for Donald Trump. And sadly, by becoming a mouthpiece for Donald Trump, they're also becoming a mouthpiece for Putin. I mean, you know, this is Greg Oliar was writing about this week. In the past week, Donald Trump ordered our United Nations ambassador to vote with Russia, North Korea, Belarus, and Nicaragua to block a UN resolution condemning Russia's invasion of Ukraine. Now, think about that for a minute. All of the nations on Earth, except for Russia, Belarus, North Korea, and Nicaragua, Daniel Ortega's little play, all of the other countries in the world have said, we're going to condemn Russia. Last night, they killed 18 people in Kyiv. Ukraine is out of anti-missile technology. They have no more patriots. And Trump, for a year and a half, has refused to send them any. They cannot defend themselves. Russia's just dropping missiles into the capital city every single night and killing people, civilians. These are war crimes. And every country in the world wanted to get together and condemn this. And Trump said, no, the United States is going to vote with Russia on this. This is just this week. I mean, he sent Marco Rubio to Riyadh to meet with Russian officials to negotiate a peace in Ukraine with nobody from Ukraine in the room. You think Trump is not working for Putin? And Ellison is not advancing Putin's interests thereby? He sent, you know, his smug vice president to Munich to insist that the greatest threat to Europe is not Russian aggression. It's the fact that Germany doesn't allow Nazis to speak favorably about Adolf Hitler. I mean, it's breathtaking. He had a 90-minute phone call, Trump did, with Putin, and came out and basically said Ukraine should just roll over. After his phone conversation with Putin, he went to his Nazi-infested social media site and posted that Ukraine is the aggressor in this war, not Russia. That Kyiv was asking for it, just like those women who you know, wore clothing that provoked Trump to have to rape them or grab them, as he so famously bragged. I mean, you know, we've known for a long, long time that Putin wants America sick, he wants America broke, he wants America less secure, and he wants us at war with ourselves, as Greg Olier points out. And so what does Trump do? He puts in charge of our—to keep us, make us sick, in charge of our health system. He puts a lawyer who has no health background whatsoever and subscribes to a bunch of nutcase theories about health, who eats roadkill, who got a brainworm from eating roadkill, who jacks himself on testosterone. That's our health. Our intelligence systems, he turned them over to Tulsi Gabbard, who is, you know, not just a cult member, but also has been in the bag for Putin for years. He turned the oversight of our government over to Elon Musk. We had 30-some-odd different agencies that were investigating Musk or his companies for criminal activity. And all of those investigations were suddenly stopped when Musk just fired everybody who was doing it. It wasn't that sweet. And how did Musk get to do that? Well, he put $250 million up to get Donald Trump elected. And it worked. I mean, you know, this guy who does ketamine. And now his new attorney general is saying, no, it's all good. No problem. None of this helps Americans. All of this, as Greg Olier points out, all of this helps Russia. Trump forced the CIA to send a list of 2,000 of its recent hires. And, you know, so now we, you know, now these people know who are the spies that work for us. You know, I mean, it's just crazy. You had Paul Manafort handing internal polling for the Republican Party over to Russia. Paul Manafort was convicted of this, and Trump pardoned him. In his first week in the Oval Office back in 2017, he was laughing his ass off with Sergei Kislyak and Sergei Lavrov, the Russian ambassador and the Russian Secretary of State, or foreign minister is his official title. Because he had just burned one of our spies. It was actually an Israeli spy, but same deal. In Syria, a spy in Syria. I mean, this is who this guy is, and we've got billionaires in this country saying, "Oh well, we're gonna do the media so that it's nice to him." Whether it's David Ellison or whether it's, you know, one of the Murdoch family. It's just crazy. Under any other circumstances, you would be thinking that this is the Manchurian candidate. That this would be impossible. That we've got a Russian agent in the White House. And that we've got billionaires trying to support those efforts. It's just remarkable.
0: This is the Tom Hartman Program.
1: I'll be right back with more of the news of the day and your calls in just a minute.

0: And welcome back. And hang on just a sec. There we go. Let's see. Who's on the line? Brian in Baltimore, Maryland. Hey, Brian, what's on your mind today?
1: Hey, Tom. A lot of things after that conversation right there, thinking about how clear it's become that he is not doing anything for America at this point.
0: No, but he's trying to destroy our country.
1: That, absolutely, absolutely. It's in so many undermining, and the lies are a tool. It's just a tool for him, and he just uses them to keep us guessing. Yeah. But I want to get to what I think is the core of where we are. I really, truly think that, like, right now, the Republicans, their money is through the roof. Democrats are struggling to make ends meet. And really, Citizens United is the culprit. It's,
0: oh, yeah.
1: You can look back and, you know, before Citizens United, fundraising was based on citizen donations, small donations, you know, those true things that mean something.
0: Yeah, there was a $2,000 limit.
1: Actually voting.
0: Yeah, that was put into law in the 70s, $2,000 limit.
1: Yeah, and that was at least, you know, it left a moderate amount. So at that point, we were talking about, you know, there was maybe in, 574 million dollars spent on elections before Citizens United, and now we're up to 4.5 billion.
0: Right, and in 2028 it'll probably be 10 billion.
1: There's no way the human population of the country can keep up with that inflation of expenses going into an election when those elections are, what would you say, 75% driven by finance?
0: Mm-hmm. Yeah. Yeah.
1: I mean, the results are financial.
0: Yeah.
1: I mean, it truly is. And I really think we don't have any billionaires. If we keep trying to chase them in the money way, we're never going to catch them.
0: Yeah.
1: And I think really Citizens United needs to become the laser focus of literally every single Democrat in the country, that as soon as we get power, that is removed from existence, because that is, and whatever we have to do, I think it may take stacking the court, if you want to call it that. I don't care. But whatever it takes, you know, we need to make sure that the people and their vote is returned to the status it was meant to be. And Citizens United destroyed that.
0: Yeah, I completely agree. And this is why the For the People Act, House Resolution 1, H.R. 1, was the first piece of legislation that Nancy Pelosi put forward when Joe Biden became president. And they had the House, the Senate, and the White House, and it could have passed. And it would have passed if it wasn't for Joe Manchin, who's now showing up on TV with his smiley face, and Kirsten Sinema, who is now, you know, sucking up to big corporations or something. I don't know what she's up to these days, but probably a lobbyist. If it wasn't for those two stabbing us, and not just stabbing Democrats in the back, stabbing the entire country in the back, because we would have returned those campaign finance limits. And
1: the real sad part is how many Republicans are being hurt by all this, and they don't realize it, and they keep following, you know, the party off a cliff.
0: Yeah, the low-income Republicans in particular. Yeah, if you're making less than
1: absolutely,
0: you know,
1: only the rich ones are profiting.
0: Oh yeah, and they're profiting hugely. Thank you, Brian. Excellent points, and thanks for calling from Baltimore. Appreciate it. 19 minutes past the hour. You're

0: 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News for the public, not the powerful. 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Stay informed, stay empowered. Welcome back. 19 and a half minutes past the hour. So I published a piece this morning over at wisdomschool.com. It's a website, a Substack newsletter that I publish once a week, where I can talk about spirituality and health and, you know, stuff that isn't politics and things that interest me that are not politics. And the one that we published this morning is titled, "Can Forest Bathing Be One of Public Health's Most Overlooked Tools?" Forest bathing is a phrase that comes from Japan. The Japanese are real into this. There's a Japanese word for it. The idea is you go out in the forest and just, like, you know, spread out your arms, take a deep breath, look around you, say hello to all the trees and the wildlife and everything else, and just bathe yourself in the presence of the forest. And it turns out that there's some really remarkable science around this. Now, we've known for decades. I remember back in the 70s or 80s when these studies first came out, where they found that when people were in hospital rooms where they could see trees out the window, they healed faster than people who didn't have a window or had a window that overlooked a city street, you know, just traffic and stuff. And there was a big debate, you know, is this because of the sunlight? Well, no, because the traffic, you know, lets sunlight in too. It turns out it was green stuff. It was trees. And out of that came, you know, a whole bunch of things, you know, starting to paint hospital rooms green and all kinds of stuff. But now it's even more emphatic. This is last month, a team of researchers from six countries published this article in Communications Health, a peer-reviewed journal, that we should be arguing that we should be thinking of nature as a therapeutic tool, both physically and psychologically, in and of itself, as if it was a pharmaceutical or a surgical intervention. They called it nature-based mental health care, or NBMHC. A 2007 study found that forest bathing, this Japanese concept, measurably reduces levels of cortisol, the stress hormone. A 2010 study discovered that your killer cells, the NK cells in your immune system, are jacked up, are increased by exposure to nature. Here's an actual quote from one of the studies. Two-night, three-day trips to forest parks enhanced human NK activity, the number of NK cells, and intracellular anti-cancer proteins in lymphocytes, and this increased NK activity lasted for more than 7 days after the trip in both male and female subjects. Now, that was a study that was done on 2- and 3-day trips into the forest. They did a follow-up where people just went to the forest for a few hours, a 1-day trip to the forest, and it produced the same increased killer cell activity, helping prevent cancer in people for at least a week thereafter. And it's not just the physical activity, it's the actual being in nature. This is how the human race evolved, right? This is like literally taking us back to our roots. And I thought it was just fascinating. They also calculated that national parks contribute up to $5 trillion worth every year to the global economy. This is not just American national parks, but all around the world. The national parks contribute $5 trillion a year to the global economy through the mental health benefits alone. It makes people more productive, makes them less sick, it keeps relationships intact. That's roughly 500 times what the world spends protecting these wild areas. You know, Teddy Roosevelt understood the importance of this. This is why he set aside over 230 million acres of American land as national parks, the stuff that Trump is trying to sell off right now. And China is actually doing this. They just declared, quote, "A national health strategy includes nature therapy infrastructure in 1,200 forest preserves to provide 1 billion person hours per year in the forest as a therapeutic thing." It's incredible. So get out there in nature. Doris in Phoenix, Arizona. Hey, Doris, what's on your mind today?
1: Hi, Tom. Thanks for taking my call. I love your show, and I love your callers.
0: Thank you.
1: I wanted to respond to the guy who said that The Capital One story was not true because he couldn't find it online. Okay, there was a missed training opportunity there. So that guy just needs to shut off his TV and go to his local public library and ask someone to help him, show him how to use a search engine. That's all.
0: You're missing the subtlety of what he had to say, Doris. What he was, he's repeating a talking point that Sean Hannity is pushing on the radio right now and probably on Fox News as well.
1: Said turn off the TV.
0: I beg,
1: or the radio.
0: No, can you hear me, Doris?
1: Yes, I can.
0: Okay. What he was saying is that because Capital One did not name the companies that were closed and did not disclose details about those accounts, which, by the way, would be a violation of banking privacy laws, because they didn't do that, we can't actually believe that they thought that Trump was money laundering.

0: to the banking privacy laws. Mm-hmm. So they're not going to do that.
1: Right. So he simply rejects the entire argument.
0: That's correct.
1: Because he doesn't have the actual documents in front of him. Well, you know.
0: Yeah, it's kind of pathetic, isn't it?
1: That's how kind of people deny the Holocaust, right?
0: Yeah, it's the old saying, you know, figures don't lie, but liars can figure. I mean, you know, we're now in the world of what's her name's alternative facts. You know, they just think that they can run on lies. And the sad truth is, as that caller demonstrates, as Fox News loves to tell lies, I mean, they paid $800 million, almost $800 million for telling lies about the 2020 election. Those lies are actually believed by a lot of gullible Americans who then call into shows like this and repeat them. I think it's a tragedy, frankly, Doris. I really do. And that an Australian billionaire is brainwashing Americans to the point that they'll call into a radio show and repeat those lies. It's just breathtaking. Doris, I got to run, but thank you for the call. It's 27 minutes past the hour. We'll be back with more of your calls on the other side of the break. Stay with us.
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0: It's the place where despair is not an option. We'll be right back.

It's the economy, not socialism. Tehran and Oman sideline Trump. The billionaire who broke CBS wants CNN. Sanders fights Social Security cuts. And private screeners may be coming to your airport. Good morning. This is the Commonwealth Report, news for the public, not the powerful. You can follow us at commonwealthreport.news. Why are Democrats really fighting each other? Last night's primaries got sold as a war over socialism. It's not. It's about the economy. Stephanie Ruhle put it plainly at MS Now. The rise of the Democratic Socialists of America isn't a revolution. It's a bill coming due. The latest CNBC All America survey found 61% of Americans are pessimistic about where this economy's headed. That's not a partisan number. That's everybody. Trump's own base is drifting away, and it isn't over principle. It's over prices. And in Michigan, progressive Abdul El-Sayed beat establishment favorite Haley Stevens for the Senate nomination. In Missouri, Cori Bush lost her comeback bid to Wesley Bell. Republicans are already licking their chops, ready to scream communism at anybody who mentions rent or groceries. But the question voters keep asking is simpler. Who actually has a plan to fix this economy? Nobody's waiting for Karl Marx. They're voting for a raise. Did Trump just get locked out of his own war? Donald Trump started a war with Iran alongside Israel back in February, and now Iran and Oman are close to a deal to reopen the Strait of Hormuz without him. Ships would sail into the Gulf through an Iranian-controlled lane and out through an Omani one. Both countries would collect service fees and split the money down the middle. Trump's response was a social media tirade calling Iran unbelievably duplicitous. He told reporters, "I'm not going to let them charge." Except nobody's asking his permission. Iran says the strait stays shut until Washington lifts its naval blockade anyway, so here's where the bombing got us. Iran ends up with more control over the world's most valuable oil corridor than it had before the first missile flew. How is that a victory? Should we believe the man who broke CBS News? Nepo baby David Ellison wants to buy Warner Brothers Discovery, and that would hand him CNN, too. 12 Democratic attorneys general are suing to stop it. So Ellison bought himself space in the New York Times to promise he won't meddle in the newsroom. Remember what he did last time? He took over Paramount, installed conservative activist Barry Weiss atop CBS News, and watched the place turn into a Trump megaphone. Reporters got purged. Scott Pelley says management told him to inject, quote, falsehoods and bias into a story. Weiss spiked a 60 Minutes report on that Salvadoran prison. Ratings hit record lows. Christiane Amanpour warned in May that CNN could be next. Ellison's father is billionaire Larry Ellison, a Trump ally. You won't notice what's missing from the news, and that's exactly how this works. Bernie Sanders draws a line on Social Security. Bernie Sanders sent a letter to Senate Democrats this week with a simple message.

don't touch it. There's a bipartisan bill called the Promise Act, and Sanders says it's a trap door. It would hand four unelected members of the Social Security Advisory Board a little over a month to draft a plan making the program solvent for 50 years. Then Congress gets an up or down vote. No amendments, barely any public input. Five of the bill's seven sponsors either lost their races or are headed for the exits. Sanders calls that, quote, absurd, anti-democratic, and unacceptable. AARP flatly opposes the bill, too. Sanders says the fix is obvious. Scrap the cap so billionaires pay the same rate as your mail carrier. Democrats won't say that out loud, shouldn't wonder why nobody trusts them. Who profits when airport security goes private? Trump wants private contractors running your airport checkpoint. The program's called TSA Gold Plus, and Tampa, Charleston, and Des Moines have already signed up for next year. The budget pushes to expand private screening from roughly 20 airports to as many as 220. The contracts carry a ceiling near $13 billion over 10 years. One TSA worker put it bluntly, quote, they're selling the safety of the traveling public. The union representing 47,000 officers is weighing its options to fight back. Private screeners earn less and get worse benefits and lose their bargaining rights entirely. This was Project 2025's plan from page one. We federalized airport security after 9/11 because the low bid model failed catastrophically. And now they want to run that experiment again with your family on the plane. And that's the way it is today, Wednesday, August 5th, 2026. I'm Tom Hartman. Jody Arrington, one of the top Republicans on the House Budget Committee, said earlier this month, the national debt is the United States' next great war. He's talking about our $38 trillion national debt and the $1 trillion annual interest payments that we're making on that debt. Now, the fact of the matter is, if you add up the impact of Reagan's tax cuts in the 1980s, Bush's tax cuts in the early 2000s, and Trump's tax cuts, it all adds up to actually more than $38 trillion. In other words, the entirety of our national debt that we're paying $1 trillion in interest payments on every year that instead could be paying for a national health care system or making college free or anything else, all of that is the result of three Republican presidents transferring over $38 trillion out of the federal treasury and into the pockets of the morbidly rich. There's an article about it at Hartman Report. The national debt is the evidence of the crime. Check it out.

0: 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So back in 1933, when Franklin Roosevelt became president, we were in the depths of the Great Depression. He raised the top income tax rate on billionaires from 25% to 90%. The ultra-rich were screaming, and here's what he had to say.
1: A number of my friends who belong in the very high upper bracket have suggested to me on several occasions of late that if I am reelected president, they will have to move to some other nation because of high taxes here. Now, I will miss them very much.
0: He just took it right to them, right? Now, what came out of that was the world's largest and fastest growing and first major middle class. We can do this again. We just have to raise taxes on rich people. It's pretty straightforward. There's a whole article about it over at HartmanReport.com. Check it out. Welcome back. 35 minutes past the hour in the final half hour of our program today. Paul in Woodinville, Washington. Hey, Paul, what's on your mind today?
2: Well, you know, going back to the caller who wanted to grill you about the Capital One money laundering, this is a tactic that the right wing has been doing for several years now, really since the Trump, Trump came onto the scene here. I guarantee he just was listening to Hannity or some wacky right-wing show and thought, oh, that's good. And he thinks he's clever. Now he's going to do a mic drop hit and run on Tom Hartman. And he's going to talk over you so that you can't formulate a coherent response. And then he's going to hang, see, I told you. And then he was going to dump you. This is what they started with, actually, back from they did this Alex Jones with the Newtown massacre. Where are the photos? Where are the photos of the dead bodies? And my brother kept pushing this. And I said, Ralph, have you ever seen police crime photos of dead people, of murder victims anywhere ever? And that kind of finally shut him up. I said, and besides that, the only way you're going to get this if there was a trial. And maybe you could look up the evidence. But since in Newtown the guy killed himself, there was no trial. So you don't get to see the evidence. So if you, Tom Hartman, can't say specifically what the money laundering charges were, then it's all a bunch of BS. And this is what they did also with Trump and the 34 felony counts that he was convicted of. They went through the definition of fraud, made a false statement, knew it was false. Intent to deceive, victim relied upon it, and was damaged by it. Who was damaged? And the fact of the matter is that we say that he was convicted on 34 felony counts of fraud, but fraud was not the crime. Fraud was the vehicle that he used in terms of falsifying public documents. And the damage was to the state of New York. And they want to go through this stuff and say, and one of our right wingers who lives near you said, "Well, what were the 34?" I said, "I don't have to tell you what the evidence for all 34 counts is because the experts, the 12 experts on the evidence, handed down a verdict of
0: the
2: guilty.
0: Jurors.
2: So you can either ask them or you can look up the case yourself and find out what they were. But if I can't tell you specifically right here on the phone, doesn't mean it's not true. But that's what they do, and you know." That Charlie Kirk, I'll mention him because his wife was just here in Kirkland last week.
0: Oh,
2: his meme was, prove me wrong. Well, there are any number of outrageous propositions one can make that you cannot prove wrong simply because they're untestable. You see?
0: Yeah. And if you limit your debates to untestable hypotheses or premises, then nobody can ever prove you wrong. That's fascinating, Paul. That's, logic 101.
2: Exactly, and that's what they try to do, and walk away, and people say, "Oh, I guess, yeah, see, Trump did. Oh, this is the right wing. It's a witch hunt because Tom Hartman can't come up with the 385 things that Trump did, money laundering." And you're right, the Capital One would be illegal for them to disclose that. And if there were a trial, which there has not been, then you could look it up because then it would be public.
0: That's correct, and they chose not to. Yep. This litigation by Uday and Kusei and Donald, against Capital One, Looks like it's starting to blow up in their face, just like their litigation against BBC. BBC is now demanding financial documents. And I think, you know, my prediction is they're going to walk away from that lawsuit. But then BBC might countersue. You know, I mean, that would be sweet.
2: Right. This is what they do. If you can't prove it, and they've been doing this, I think Alex Jones was the first one, that the Newtown. If you can't, and if you did show them photos of the bodies, those are fake. Those have been doctored up. Yeah. I could make those in my basement. And then somebody would make some fake photos, and then they'd say, see, there are fake photos out there anyway. We know it's all fake. This is what they do. And, it comes down essentially to untestable propositions. And that's, you know, the whole thing in science is whether a theory is good or not comes down to how testable is it, not whether it's right or wrong. But is it testable? Because that's what gives you results.
0: Yeah. Amen. Paul, well said. Thank you very much. Florindo in Fairfield, Iowa. Hey, Florindo, what's up?
3: Hey, Tom. Thanks for fitting me in. I'm here in the capital of the Age of Enlightenment. I was going to talk about that Capital One thing. The New York Times broke it on March 7th. And as you said, Capital One didn't divulge any of the names, but this week, two journalists of high repute, Amy Goodman and Brad Friedman, both carried the story about Capital One suspicion of money laundering.
0: Mm-hmm.
3: So he could check them.
0: Yeah.
3: But I'm sure other outlets.
0: Oh, it was in the New York Times and the Washington Post day before yesterday. It's not a secret.
3: Day before yesterday.
0: Yeah.
3: Okay. The other thing is, I just want to quickly add that there's a book called The Progressive Revolution that I mentioned to Alex when he was doing this show. And he knows Michael Lux, the author.
0: Oh, I know Mike Lux.
3: The listeners really ought to check this book out. It traces the conflict between conservatives and progressives since the Declaration of Independence.
0: Wow.
3: And we've been in this situation before. It's a really great book.
0: Yeah.
3: The Progressive Revolution.
0: I'll check it out.
3: And, it's very positive. Plus, there's another book relevant, which is The Summer of 1787, about the drafting of the Constitution.
0: Yeah.
3: So I do a lot of reading. I just
0: apparently.
3: Throw those out to everybody.
0: Okay, well, thank you, Florindo.
3: Anyway, thanks for letting me share.
0: Sure enough, I'll check them out. Thank you. I appreciate the call. Devin in Millerton, New York. Hey, Devin, what's on your mind today?
4: How are you, Tom?
0: Fine, thank you. What's up?
4: I am, you know, basically, if you're not mad, you're not paying attention. You know, we're at the stage of just everybody has their tipping point of this is the end and we can't do this anymore. You know, from network, I'm as mad as heck and I'm not going to take this anymore.
0: Yeah, we're at DEFCON 5 here.
4: And so I'd like to see someone in your position really discussing systems change. I appreciate so many of the talking points and so many of the callers are really coming back to, we got to do something different. The alternatives, the so-called alternatives, need to become mainstream.
0: Mm-hmm.
4: You know, petitioning the gates is not a solution anymore.
0: Yeah.
4: The future can't wait. The future can't wait.
0: So what's your solution?
4: Well, we're calling it Justice Campus. You know, there's no justice, there's just us. And mm-hmm. It's a crisis. It's a pay-to-play system where billions of dollars are going into the hands of lawyers instead of the people who are there to redress their grievances, to deal with family court.
0: True.
4: There's so many people who are stuck in the system, and the people who are the experts, the lawyers, they're entrenched in it. And so we're seeking people, and this is something I'd love to hear you speak to, people who are. Let's say a politician or a lawyer or a medical doctor, and they're caught in a system that they realize is doing harm. Iatrogenic is one of the largest causes of death, and we see this throughout most of these corrupt systems. So at Justice Campus, we're looking for people, champions on the inside, who are ready for systems change. We need to go from being downstream from covert operations to being the source for overt cooperation. And we can't do that when we're caught in these false binaries and these divisive, tracks. So I'd love to hear people who what's your advice to people who, you know, are on the inside of these systems to be able to, like, how can we on the outside be champions of these folks who are a smaller number within their system? Yeah. You know, the Dennis Kucinich, whoever the modern conscience of Congress is. I don't think there's been a replacement for Dennis Kucinich. But what could we on the outside be doing rather than waiting? You know, and for us, we want to see solutions. We'd love to hear from people who are interested in this and really provide a mutual aid pact for people who say we want something different and to be doing it. And I'd love to hear from your perspective, how can people who are entrenched in these systems advocate for something other than more of the same? How do we use the master's tools for something other than making?
0: I don't think you do. I think what you do is you infiltrate the systems. You've got physicians now. You mentioned iatrogenic diseases. Iatrogenic is a fancy word that means doctor caused. And most of this is just, you know, human error. Some of it is, medicine not keeping up with the times. But you've got Physicians for National Health Plan, which has, I think, 24,000 doctors, members now, calling for a national health care system and reform within our health care system. You've got progressive Democrats who are showing up at Democratic Party meetings, becoming precinct committee people, rewriting the party's platform, bringing in progressive candidates. You've got people in business, in some cases, who are trying to reform business. You've got a movement to create B corporations, beneficent corporations that work for the community and their workers as much as they do for their stock, for their shareholders. One of my publishers, Barrett Kohler, which published my last four or five books, is one of those corporations. I see a lot of systems change and a lot of people in various ways trying to address systems change. So I get what you're saying, Devin, and I'm actually fairly optimistic about this. I think we are coming to the end of this 40 or 45 year now cycle of right wingism and destruction of our country. Devin, I got to run, but thanks for the call. Interesting thoughts. 46 minutes past the hour. I'll be back with more of your calls in just a minute. Stay with us.
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0: It's the place where smart people get their news. We'll be right back.

0: And welcome back, Eileen in Southern Oregon. Hey, Eileen, what's on your mind today?
1: Hi, good morning. Thanks for taking my call. I want to bring up the Epstein files again. My big issue, I'm in my early 70s, and I have a story from when I was delivering newspapers, and I was maybe 12 years old. A man called me over to his car. He had his pants off. He's masturbating, and he tried to get me in the car. So, call the police, and we gave the information. And then a couple days later, I'm at the bus stop going downtown to get a hot foot Sunday. I'm still a little kid, and I see him go by. So we call the cops and went down. Then a couple hours later, they have him in custody. I have to go and look through the mirror, and I say, yes, that's the guy. Mm-hmm. Do you know that the police, this was on the East Coast, tried to talk my father out of pressing charges because he was getting married in a couple of weeks? And I thought, you know,
0: who was flashing you?
1: Yes, the masturbator. Yeah. Right. Yes, right. And so, like, we need to bring shame back again.
0: Yeah.
1: And what this is my point is that the
0: well said.
1: All the people in the Epstein files, the men that are unnamed, they need to be named. And I know I was a healthcare professional, and I know you're not supposed to go after people's families. But we need to ask the men and women that are sons and daughters of these men and the grandchildren of these men. Do you know that grandpa was touching so-and-so? You know, it's just there. We need to shame them again.
0: Yeah.
1: We just need to shame people.
0: Yeah.
1: So anyways,
0: I get
1: that's
0: it.
1: And my point.
0: And I think that's the essence, in addition to demanding justice, of one of the primary messages of the Epstein survivors. So well said, Eileen. And thanks for sharing your story with us.
1: Okay, thank you.
0: Yeah, thank you. Dr. Sandy in Athens, Ohio. Hey, Sandy, what's up?
2: Hey, Tom, greetings from Ohio, Mississippi of the North. And if I ever hit the lottery, I'm going to be out there for lunch to talk about more than one.
0: It looks
2: one
0: like Ohio might be going blue this year. I don't know. We'll see.
2: Well, we hope so. Our county always does. We're ultraviolet down here. But, and actually, I changed what I want to talk about because you mentioned iatrogenesis.
0: Mm-hmm.
2: And the last time I did the research, legal drug deaths were the third leading cause of death in the United States.
0: Mm-hmm.
2: And as far as the other iatrogenesis, it's mostly hospital-borne
0: infections. Yeah, yeah, yeah. A friend of mine just went through that just last 2 weeks ago. He got a MRSA infection in the hospital.
2: Yeah, it's,
0: which is a far more serious problem than what he was in the hospital for. You know, which was back surgery.
2: Yeah, sadly, it happens way too much.
0: Yeah.
2: The first thing I called about was a lot of people don't understand that Medicare is actually administered by private insurance companies. And it's run the way they had health insurance back in the 50s. That
0: I thought that was true of Medicaid, not Medicare.
2: Well, when I had an insurance-based practice, we filed our Medicare. That went to Nationwide Insurance. So
0: only one
2: insurance company per area, and they have to operate under the Medicare rules and have caps on.
0: Oh, that's interesting.
2: Profits.
0: I didn't know that. Sandy, thank you. I'm going to have to look into that. I appreciate the information, and thank you for the call.
2: Thank you.
0: It's 10 minutes before the hour. We'll be right back.

0: Hey, thanks so much for sharing our program and for reaching out to our stations and sponsors and letting them know that you're listening. It really means a lot to us. So Trump just went on TV and said that if Iran backs out of this deal, we're going to hit him hard. And the deal is apparently Iran and Oman on opposite sides of the Strait of Hormuz are going to start charging tolls, expediting fees or transport fees or safety fees or something like that. They're going to charge fees for ships to go through the Strait and everything will be good. Everything will be hunky-dory. We'll be back to normal. It's just that Oman and Iran will have a new, relatively small but not meaningless revenue source and be able to basically hold the world hostage anytime they want. And Trump is trying to take credit for it. Ay, ay, ay. I mean, they're literally cutting him out. They're literally saying, you know, Donald, we don't even want to talk to you. We're going to work this out ourselves. You just go off into the corner and mutter to yourself and post stuff on your Nazi-infested social media site, and we will ignore you. Amazing. David in Tulsa, Oklahoma. Hey, David, what's on your mind today?
1: Hey, I just got a chill. I just read a little article that said a captain of a nuclear submarine was fired by Hegseth. And what you just said is maybe, oh, my God. But I want to talk about the information warfare that's going against us and the digital divide, because I don't think anybody really appreciates what's going on. Now, here, it's not just CBS. Our ABC affiliate, which is, Griffin? No, it's not Griffin. It's ABC. Mm-hmm. They've gotten rid of most of their reporting staff here in Tulsa. They're showing news that are coming through. It's coming from the Sinclair broadcast.
0: I was just going to say, are they owned by Sinclair? Even though these stations are theoretically ABC affiliated, they're owned by this right-wing company that's got a right-wing billionaire in charge. Yeah, they've got over 230 of these TV stations across the country now, representing a half a dozen, you know, all four of the big networks.
1: Exactly. And Scripps owns, and what's happening on the news, like for noon news, is half the news broadcast is a QVC, home shopping.
0: Mm.
1: And the Channel 6, you know, and they've gotten rid of most of their on the ground people, and for Channel 6, which is CBS, well, they've paired up with the Oklahoma City, so they're sharing the stories back and forth there, and so it's all propaganda. Now, the genius is coming out of Fox, that I've always thought, was that they had The Simpsons and Married with Children and all these counterculture things, and they are very heavy invested in reporters in the on-the-ground, in-the-city reporters here locally. Mm-hmm. So that you tend to watch them more. So you're going to get that, if you're busy, you're going to get that little echo chamber that's going from them.
0: Yep.
1: And it doesn't do you any good to switch the channels, because once again, Amy Goodwin, you could get on the one of the college broadcasters, but that's been real iffy about what time it is. And now that I think Marco Rubio just called her a terrorist, that I don't know if they're using that to try to kick her off the air.
0: Yeah, I don't know that they're trying to do that, but they're trying to name and shame journalists. They went after David Pakman too, a friend of mine.
1: Now here on the local, I watched the broadcast. I don't have a cable, and particularly to see what everybody on the ground is seeing. Mm-hmm. So, but on like YouTube now, all of a sudden, and I've searched DuckDuckGo, and this is obviously a common problem now, that people are all of a sudden getting their YouTube pages coming in German.
0: Hmm.
1: Forcing you to use the AI to go to read English. And when you post a comment to a video that you've watched, if you have it any more than like three or four words, it will automatically, without you doing it, as soon as you hit save, it will change your text. It will remove certain words.
0: The AI is auto-correcting your comments. That's wild.
1: Auto-correct, yeah, and it doesn't even do a good job. I mean, it doesn't.
0: Is this on YouTube?
1: Yes, on YouTube.
0: Wow.
1: And it's like, and it's in a, and the virus scanner says there's no problem.
0: Mm-hmm.
1: And, you know, YouTube, so, and of course, I keep thinking, okay, they've said the YouTube, the AI has escaped, and I keep thinking this AI is really stupid because I'll listen to the science fiction narration and things, and it still can't get the difference between a girl had a pretty bow in her hair and the ship had a proud bow. You know, it can't, yeah. it can't get, and this has been going on for several years.
0: Wow.
1: And it doesn't pay attention. It seems to like the stories, the narration won't follow the text. It'll paraphrase the text.
0: I was unaware of this. David, thanks for the heads up. I appreciate the call. And thank you for being with us today. Apologies to Tony in Denver and others who are on hold here. We'll get to you tomorrow. Thanks for being with us today. We'll be back tomorrow, same time, same place. In the meantime, don't forget, democracy is not a spectator sport. It requires all of us, and that includes you. So get out there, get active, tag, you're it. Have a great afternoon. Be good to yourself and the folks around you. Stay safe. Eat your veggies. Get your exercise. Although here in Oregon, it's so smoky that it's dangerous to exercise. So be careful. I'll catch up with you tomorrow.
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3: While the production of my lowdown commentaries is high tech, I confess that I'm antiquated. I still write each piece in longhand, applying my ballpoint to paper. This has caused bewildered glances from some who see me scribbling away in local coffee shops and bars. Recently, one fellow sidled up and whispered, "Watch out! If they see you doing this, they'll haul you off to the Smithsonian." But we handwriters might not be as obsolete as the key tappers assume. A fast-spreading grassroots movement is calling for schools to re-emphasize the value of writing and printing by hand instead of being wholly dependent on machines. Already, 24 states, as varied as Mississippi and California, now require public schools to teach cursive writing in 3rd through 5th grades. This squares with new understanding of how brains absorb information. While keyboards are faster, the slower, more tactile act of handwriting creates longer-lasting comprehension of letters and better retention of the thoughts they convey. Neuroscientists find that rote keystrokes on a computer require little mental engagement, while physically drawing out words and ideas takes coordination of multiple areas of the brain to focus memory, eyes, and fingers on creating a written product. Just writing this piece conjured up a fond remembrance of my early childhood, sitting on the floor of our home learning to draw the ABCs, both print and cursive, on those line practice pads. It was both an artistic exercise and the development of a foundational tool for a life of learning. This is Jim Hightower saying, yes, computer literacy is an indispensable element of today's childhood curriculum, but so is the richer development of human thinking through putting pen to paper. So let's do both.

0: It's the economy, not socialism. Tehran and Oman sideline Trump. The billionaire who broke CBS wants CNN. Sanders fights Social Security cuts. And private screeners may be coming to your airport. Good morning. This is the Commonwealth Report, news for the public, not the powerful. You can follow us at commonwealthreport.news. Why are Democrats really fighting each other? Last night's primaries got sold as a war over socialism. It's not. It's about the economy. Stephanie Ruhle put it plainly at MS Now. The rise of the Democratic Socialists of America isn't a revolution. It's a bill coming due. The latest CNBC All-America survey found 61% of Americans are pessimistic about where this economy's headed. That's not a partisan number. That's everybody. Trump's own base is drifting away, and it isn't over principle. It's over prices. And in Michigan, progressive Abdul El-Sayed beat establishment favorite Haley Stevens for the Senate nomination. In Missouri, Cori Bush lost her comeback bid to Wesley Bell. Republicans are already licking their chops, ready to scream communism at anybody who mentions rent or groceries. But the question voters keep asking is simpler. Who actually has a plan to fix this economy? Nobody's waiting for Karl Marx. They're voting for a raise. Did Trump just get locked out of his own war? Donald Trump started a war with Iran alongside Israel back in February, and now Iran and Oman are close to a deal to reopen the Strait of Hormuz without him. Ships would sail into the Gulf through an Iranian-controlled lane and out through an Omani one. Both countries would collect service fees and split the money down the middle. Trump's response was a social media tirade calling Iran unbelievably duplicitous. He told reporters, "I'm not going to let them charge," except nobody's asking his permission. Iran says the strait stays shut until Washington lifts its naval blockade anyway, so here's where the bombing got us. Iran ends up with more control over the world's most valuable oil corridor than it had before the first missile flew. How is that a victory? Should we believe the man who broke CBS News? Nepo baby David Ellison wants to buy Warner Brothers Discovery, and that would hand him CNN, too. 12 Democratic attorneys general are suing to stop it. So Ellison bought himself space in the New York Times to promise he won't meddle in the newsroom. Remember what he did last time? He took over Paramount, installed conservative activist Barry Weiss atop CBS News, and watched the place turn into a Trump megaphone. Reporters got purged. Scott Pelley says management told him to inject, quote, falsehoods and bias into a story. Weiss spiked a 60 Minutes report on that Salvadoran prison. Ratings hit record lows. Christiane Amanpour warned in May that CNN could be next. Ellison's father is billionaire Larry Ellison, a Trump ally. You won't notice what's missing from the news, and that's exactly how this works. Bernie Sanders draws a line on Social Security. Bernie Sanders sent a letter to Senate Democrats this week with a simple message: don't touch it. There's a bipartisan bill called the Promise Act, and Sanders says it's a trap door. It would hand four unelected members of the Social Security Advisory Board a little over a month to draft a plan making the program solvent for 50 years. Then Congress gets an up or down vote. No amendments, barely any public input. Five of the bill's seven sponsors either lost their races or are headed for the exits. Sanders calls that, quote, absurd, anti-democratic, and unacceptable. AARP flatly opposes the bill, too. Sanders says the fix is obvious. Scrap the cap so billionaires pay the same rate as your mail carrier. Democrats won't say that out loud. Shouldn't wonder why nobody trusts them. Who profits when airport security goes private? Trump wants private contractors running your airport checkpoint. The program's called TSA Gold Plus, and Tampa, Charleston, and Des Moines have already signed up for next year. The budget pushes to expand private screening from roughly 20 airports to as many as 220. The contracts carry a ceiling near $13 billion over 10 years. One TSA worker put it bluntly, quote, they're selling the safety of the traveling public. The union representing 47,000 officers is weighing its options to fight back. Private screeners earn less and get worse benefits and lose their bargaining rights entirely. This was Project 2025's plan from page one. We federalized airport security after 9/11 because the low bid model failed catastrophically. And now they want to run that experiment again with your family on the plane. And that's the way it is today, Wednesday, August 5th, 2026. I'm Tom Hartman. So former BBC reporter Greg Palast actually did the math. He got
1: data from government sources, entirely government sources, federal and state, and found that voter suppression, people being ripped off the voting rolls or having their votes challenged in a way that prevents them from being counted, even though 100% of them were legal voters, prevented at least 3.5 million and arguably 4.2 million people from voting in the 2024 election. And looking at the math and looking at the states and looking at whose vote got suppressed, which was wildly, mostly black people, Pallas concluded just explicitly that if not for the mass purge of voters of color, if not for the mass disqualification of provisional ballots, Harris would have won. The piece is Trump Lost, Vote Suppression Won, over at HartmanReport.com. Check it out.

0: You can hear me. Yeah, okay, there we go. Sorry, we had a technical problem there. So, happy Wednesday, top of the Wednesday to you. We got a lot to talk about today. Why are Democrats really fighting each other? Nobody's voting for Karl Marx. I mean, they're voting for a raise. We'll get to that in a second. Did Trump just get locked out of his own war? This is a fascinating story. And if Todd Blanche is confirmed, is he going to drop the cold, dead hand of Anthony Comstock on America's women? In the second hour of our program, Heidi Sigmund-Kuda, Betty Dangerous, is going to drop by. Trump fails money laundering investigations. And Sanders draws a line on Social Security. And who profits when airport security goes private? And in the third hour of our program, should anyone believe the man who broke CBS News? And a geeky science, could forest bathing be one of public health's most overlooked tools? So we've got a lot to talk about today. I want to start out with the election results last night, or actually early this morning. Michigan finally came in on the Senate race, and Abdul El-Sayed is going to be the guy who goes against Mike Rogers, the Republican lobbyist, former member of Congress. Maybe he still isn't. Maybe he got back in Congress. I'm not sure. I know he had moved to Florida for a while and was a lobbyist. You know, what the media is saying, and certainly what the Republicans are saying, is that last night's primaries were a war over socialism. Actually, nobody is promoting real, you know, Karl Marx socialism. What we're talking about is social democracy, which is also known as the New Deal. It's also known as the Great Society. It's also known as George Washington signing a bill to provide funding for the poorhouse in Washington, D.C. I mean, we have been taking care of poor people in this country ever since literally the beginning of our country. This is not socialism. This is a bill coming due, right? 61% of Americans are pessimistic about the direction this economy is heading. And you get people like, you know, Abdul El-Sayed and others, another one is William Lawrence. This guy is like part of the Sunrise Movement, a Gen Zer, a Zoomer, who also won an election in Michigan, and not for the Senate, but for the House of Representatives, the U.S. House. Won a primary, beat two, quote, normal or conventional Democrats. And, you know, his pitch is, you know, get money out of politics and let's do something about the climate crisis. Whereas, you know, the so-called conventional Democrats, the ones who take money from big corporations and dream of money from billionaires, very little of it is forthcoming, and take money from AIPAC, are all upset about it. So, what's going on here, in my opinion, is, you know, nobody is voting for Karl Marx. Nobody is voting for communism, as much as the Republicans are going to use that word. I don't think it's working anymore. And I don't think the hate on Arabs and Muslims is going to work anymore either. And I think the guy who put the nail in that particular coffin was Mamdani. You know, Zoran Mamdani, the mayor of New York City, who is doing just a great job running that city, has got the city's budget under control. He's taxing rich people. He's helping out poor people. He's helping out the middle class. New Yorkers love this guy. And, so now we've got, you know, Abdul El-Sayed, who's going to be running. He's a physician. He doesn't practice medicine. He's an epidemiologist, but he's got an MD. He's a good guy. I saw him his acceptance speech this morning on MSNBC, and it blew me away. I mean, it was just extraordinary. This guy has the touch, right? He's much like Mamdani, much like Bernie Sanders, much like a lot of this whole current generation that's coming up right now, saying, you know, we want to go back to the values that the Democratic Party held before the Clinton administration. We want to go back to the values of Jimmy Carter and Lyndon Johnson and John Kennedy and Harry Truman and Franklin Roosevelt. We want to go back to the idea that government can play an active role in building a middle class by restraining the accumulation of extreme wealth at the top and by putting a floor under extreme poverty at the bottom. This is not something radical. This is what literally built the American middle class from the era of World War II forward. Well, really from the Republican Great Depression forward. And, you know, I get it that Republicans are, you know, they say they're licking their chops right now. And, I mean, Ted Cruz was on Fox so-called News this morning going, well, you know, yeah. I mean, just telling naked lies, actually. This is pretty incredible. I mean, it's really pretty incredible. He says that now that we've elected this guy, he says Democrats want to get rid of Thanksgiving and Christmas and implement Sharia law. Now, no Democrats are supporting that, and neither is Abdul el-Sayed. But here's Ted Cruz telling this lie on Fox News to tens of millions of Americans who are going to believe it. I mean, you know, they believe things that they see on Fox News. So it looks like this election, much like the, you know, most of the elections really since the Reagan election in 1980, are going to be Democrats saying, here's what we're going to do, and, you know, it's reasonable stuff. Everybody having health care? What's unreasonable about that? Literally every other advanced democracy in the world has this, all the way down to Costa Rica. Mexico is starting it next year. Canada's had it since the 60s. There's nothing radical about this. This is normal. But the Republicans are going to be going, oh, my God, it's communism. They're going to take away your health care. Yeah. Also, Donald Trump just got locked out of his own war. This is fascinating. Trump is out there, and Scott Bessent yesterday, same thing, saying, well, the Iranians, they really want to talk to us, and we're negotiating with them, and you know, we're going to make all this work. And the Iranians are like, we're not even talking to these guys. We don't trust them. They have lied to us repeatedly. Kushner and Witkoff were just jerking us around so that they could manipulate the stock market by having, you know, oil is on again, off again, on again, off again. And every single time Kushner, Witkoff, and Trump are making bets in the futures market, this is what the Iranians are accusing them of. So the Strait of Hormuz is, you know, this waterway that has Iran on the north side and Oman on the south side, or maybe it's the west and east side. And so Oman and Iran just got together. They're meeting. You know, Oman has been mediating these talks to begin with. And the deal that they've worked out, it looks like this is, and that they may well put into place today or tomorrow, is to reopen the strait by saying all the ships coming in go by Iran and all the ships going out go by Oman. So, you know, you come in on one side, you go out on the other side. And in both cases, you basically pay a small fee for the right of safe passage because those countries will defend the strait. Now, you know, it's not uncommon to have pilot boats that bring larger boats through rough waters. We have them here at the mouth of the Columbia River, one of the most dangerous bars in the world, you know, where the river meets the ocean. You can only go out if you're a commercial ship with a local pilot that you have to pay for. So this is not something that is, you know, all that radical. But, you know, they've just basically cut Trump out of this altogether. And he's stewing on this thing, saying, you know, well, I'm in charge here, and I'm, you know, you're going to have to do this with me, and I'm not going to let you charge for this. And, yeah, right. Oh, man. It reminds me of that old song from the 60s, What If They Gave a War and Nobody Came? You know, it's like Trump is like, I'm in charge here, and they're all going, who are you? We're not talking to you anymore. We don't trust you. Go away, Grandpa. Amazing. It's just about 16 minutes past the hour.
1: This is the Tom Hartman Program.
0: It's the place where smart people get their news. I'll be right back with more of the news of the day and your calls in just a moment.

0: And welcome back, Denise, in Calumet, Michigan. Hey, Denise, what's on your mind today?
1: I'm a happy girl today. When Abdul Syed came to Houghton when his campaign was fairly new, and he met with us, and I was able to talk to him at length. And being a medical person myself, he was awesome. Hmm. He's never changed his stance since he's been here with our little small group of people. So I'm happy that he won. We're concerned about Bergman in our district, that he won on the Republican side again. But
0: he's your member of Congress right now.
1: Yes, he's the one that spends most of his time in New Orleans, where he lives, has a little camp up here, and does not do anything for us.
0: Wow.
1: But we're pretty happy with the way things are working in Michigan. Our county and our Keweenaw County and Houghton County and Barraga County were all right away for El Syed, so we were pretty thrilled.
0: That's great. I mean, and what you're describing with your congressman is the Republican way. I mean, Tommy Tuberville, who represents Alabama in the United States Senate, lives in Florida.
1: So right. Right. The same old, same old.
0: Yeah.
1: It's just ridiculous.
0: Yeah.
1: Then I had one funny comment to make is we switched a channel today, and one of the channels, they had Trump going, Iran called me, and they're saying, please talk to me. Well, whenever he does that, you know, it's a joke.
0: Yeah. Trump lies as easily as he breathes.
1: Yeah, if he didn't do such cruel things, he's just a joke.
0: Yeah, I agree.
1: But the cruelty of him is not a joke. But
0: you're right. Yeah, the cruelty is something we
1: should all take seriously. But his desperation is a joke. Yes.
0: Yeah, there you go.
1: Okay.
0: All righty. Thank you, Denise. Rick in Stark, Ohio. Hey, Rick, what's on your mind? Rick, what's on your mind?
2: Hey, what's up, Tom?
0: I'm here.
2: So I'm old. You there?
0: Yeah.
2: So I'm old. I grew up in Detroit in the 60s and in the 70s. Nine Mile. That's the 8 Mile movie.
0: Yeah.
2: And I've heard you talk about the middle class. And how it evolved. It basically evolved. It was Detroit, Toledo, Cleveland was this corridor with the manufacturing, the engineering, the technology that actually allowed, Wisconsin and Minnesota to load the ore onto a ship, put it on a train, run it over into Cleveland, Detroit, Pittsburgh to make steel. So this is how this thing evolved.
0: So what's your point, Rick?
2: And well, the thing is, what we're talking about right now is what they destroyed to get us where we're at. And
0: you're talking about the manufacturing base of America?
2: Well, it was Texas, California, and New York. That's what destroyed the manufacturing, the engineering, the technology.
0: How?
2: Well, if you look at California, California is the ports. In fact, when Nixon was running Vietnam, they used those ports to get all the equipment over into Vietnam. Those ports are used to dump all the Korea, the China, and Japan goods that come in here. Now you get to New York, New York City. That's Wall Street over Main Street. Yeah. That's Israel. Those are the five banks, the Federal Reserve and the Treasury.
0: Oh, jeez. Okay. All right, Rick. Thanks a lot for the call. 20 minutes past. It's not Israel. And it's not the Jews. 20 minutes past the hour. We'll be right back.

Tired of news that protects the powerful? Get reporting with a backbone at the Commonwealth Report. News for the public, not the powerful. Twice daily, visit commonwealthreport.news and subscribe today, because democracy belongs to all of us. A lot of people wonder, where did this whole right-wing movement to basically gut our freedoms and end DEI and all this other, where did this all begin? It all started back in 1951 with a book called The Conservative Mind, From Burke to Eliot, by Russell Kirk. And he argued that if the middle class ever got too big, you'd see young people and women and racial minorities all get up on their hind feet and start protesting and basically screwing up America. And in the 50s, you know, even Republicans thought he was nuts. But then the 60s happened and all those protests. And suddenly Republicans thought, yeah, he's right. We've got to destroy the middle class, or at least cut it back. And that was Reagan's mandate when he came into office in 1981. There's a whole article about this. You can read all the details. It's titled The GOP's 60-Year Conspiracy to Kill Our Democracy. None dare call it treason, but I will. Over at HartmanReport.com. Check it out.

somehow. 22 minutes past the hour. Welcome back. So my daily take today, published over at HartmanReport.com and also on Daily Kos, is titled, Is Todd Blanche going to drop the cold, dead hand of Anthony Comstock on America's women if he's confirmed? And this is something that has been flying under the radar, and I just wanted to bring it out. Todd Blanche last week was on a conference call with this right-wing religious group called Intercessors for America. These are people who, you know, want to end abortion in America altogether. And they basically asked him, when are you going to end abortion in America? And he said, quote, we don't have a complete victory yet, but we will have victory, and victory will be soon, and it will be permanent. And then he went on to say, later in the call, he said, if states have said we're going to protect the unborn and we're going to protect every life from the moment of conception, we are putting policies and practices in place so that other states and other organizations cannot attack that. They can't do things like they're doing with mailing in mail-order drugs. So this is Todd Blanche saying he's going to put an end to mifepristone. And when he testified before Congress, Ted Cruz, the infamous liar, Ted Cruz said, and I quote, 18 U.S.C. 24, Section 1461, the Comstock Act, provides that every article or thing designed or adapted or intended to produce abortion is declared to be non-mailable. I have to admit that statutory text to me looks quite straightforward. It's not subtle. It's not difficult. It is straightforward. Will you commit that the department will carefully evaluate every lawful action available to ensure the faithful enforcement of the Comstock Act and other federal pro-life acts? And Blanche answered, yes. So how does he plan to do this? Well, back in March of 2024, Sam Alito on the Supreme Court said the Comstock Act is a prominent provision. It's not some obscure subsection of a complicated, obscure law. Everybody in this field knows about it. Erin Hawley, the wife of Josh Hawley, who was arguing this case, the mifepristone case in 24, before the U.S. Supreme Court, said, quote, I don't think there's any case in this court that empowers the FDA to ignore other federal law. The Comstock Act says the drugs should not be mailed, either through the mail or through common carriers. And Clarence Thomas said, how do you respond to an argument that mailing your product and advertising it would violate the Comstock Act? He's talking to the manufacturers of mifepristone. He went on to note that the law is, quote, fairly broad and specifically covers drugs such as yours. In other words, they want the Comstock Act enforced today. Anthony Comstock was this bizarre mama's boy who fought in the Union Army in the Civil War and became the postmaster of New York State. And he passed this law in 1873 that outlawed sending anything through the mail that could be used for abortion or masturbation. These were his things, right? He hated sex. His mother died when he was 10, and no woman he ever met lived up to her. He had a huge pornography collection that he loved to share with members of Congress. And, you know, that's how he got this law passed. In fact, there's a book about him, a brilliant biography by Amy Sohn. It's titled The Man Who Hated Women. And so here we have an actual law, the Comstock Act, that outlaws mailing anything that can be used for an abortion. And in 1930, the Supreme Court said, this law is unenforceable because it would prevent doctors from getting things through the mail that they use for

0: as Todd Blanche becomes the permanent attorney general, or immediately after the election. Now, my guess is they'll wait for 3 months because they don't want to piss off more women in America, you know, at Republicans. But after this election, get ready. I would put money on this if I was a betting man. I mean, this is something that I think is so predictable that in January, February, March of next year, you are going to see attempts to enforce the Comstock Act by this administration, led by Todd Blanche, if he is confirmed. So you might want to call your Republican senators and let them know your thoughts on this. 224-3121.
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0: That 224-3121 number is the switchboard in Washington, D.C. for the United States Senate. We'll be right back.

It's the economy, not socialism. Tehran and Oman sideline Trump. The billionaire who broke CBS wants CNN. Sanders fights Social Security cuts. And private screeners may be coming to your airport. Good morning. This is the Commonwealth Report, news for the public, not the powerful. You can follow us at commonwealthreport.news. Why are Democrats really fighting each other? Last night's primaries got sold as a war over socialism. It's not. It's about the economy. Stephanie Ruhle put it plainly at MS Now. The rise of the Democratic Socialists of America isn't a revolution. It's a bill coming due. The latest CNBC All-America survey found 61% of Americans are pessimistic about where this economy's headed. That's not a partisan number. That's everybody. Trump's own base is drifting away, and it isn't over principle. It's over prices. And in Michigan, progressive Abdul El-Sayed beat establishment favorite Haley Stevens for the Senate nomination. In Missouri, Cori Bush lost her comeback bid to Wesley Bell. Republicans are already licking their chops, ready to scream communism at anybody who mentions rent or groceries. But the question voters keep asking is simpler. Who actually has a plan to fix this economy? Nobody's waiting for Karl Marx. They're voting for a raise. Did Trump just get locked out of his own war? Donald Trump started a war with Iran alongside Israel back in February, and now Iran and Oman are close to a deal to reopen the Strait of Hormuz without him. Ships would sail into the Gulf through an Iranian-controlled lane and out through an Omani one. Both countries would collect service fees and split the money down the middle. Trump's response was a social media tirade calling Iran unbelievably duplicitous. He told reporters, "I'm not going to let them charge," except nobody's asking his permission. Iran says the strait stays shut until Washington lifts its naval blockade anyway, so here's where the bombing got us. Iran ends up with more control over the world's most valuable oil corridor than it had before the first missile flew. How is that a victory? Should we believe the man who broke CBS News? Nepo baby David Ellison wants to buy Warner Brothers Discovery, and that would hand him CNN, too. 12 Democratic attorneys general are suing to stop it. So Ellison bought himself space in the New York Times to promise he won't meddle in the newsroom. Remember what he did last time? He took over Paramount, installed conservative activist Barry Weiss atop CBS News, and watched the place turn into a Trump megaphone. Reporters got purged. Scott Pelley says management told him to inject, quote, falsehoods and bias into a story. Weiss spiked a 60 Minutes report on that Salvadoran prison. Ratings hit record lows. Christiane Amanpour warned in May that CNN could be next. Ellison's father is billionaire Larry Ellison, a Trump ally. You won't notice what's missing from the news, and that's exactly how this works. Bernie Sanders draws a line on Social Security. Bernie Sanders sent a letter to Senate Democrats this week with a simple message: don't touch it. There's a bipartisan bill called the Promise Act, and Sanders says it's a trap door. It would hand four unelected members of the Social Security Advisory Board a little over a month to draft a plan making the program solvent for 50 years. Then Congress gets an up or down vote. No amendments, barely any public input. Five of the bill's seven sponsors either lost their races or are headed for the exits. Sanders calls that, quote, absurd, anti-democratic, and unacceptable. AARP flatly opposes the bill, too. Sanders says the fix is obvious. Scrap the cap so billionaires pay the same rate as your mail carrier. Democrats won't say that out loud,

who won't say that out loud shouldn't wonder why nobody trusts them. Who profits when airport security goes private? Trump wants private contractors running your airport checkpoint. The program's called TSA Gold Plus, and Tampa, Charleston, and Des Moines have already signed up for next year. The budget pushes to expand private screening from roughly 20 airports to as many as 220. The contracts carry a ceiling near $13 billion over 10 years. One TSA worker put it bluntly, quote, they're selling the safety of the traveling public. The union representing 47,000 officers is weighing its options to fight back. Private screeners earn less and get worse benefits and lose their bargaining rights entirely. This was Project 2025's plan from page one. We federalized airport security after 9/11 because the low bid model failed catastrophically. And now they want to run that experiment again with your family on the plane. And that's the way it is today, Wednesday, August 5th, 2026. I'm Tom Hartman. So former BBC reporter Greg Palast actually did the math. He got data from government sources, entirely government sources, federal and state, and found that voter suppression, people being ripped off the voting rolls or having their votes challenged in a way that prevents them from being counted, even though 100% of them were legal voters, prevented at least 3.5 million and arguably 4.2 million people from voting in the 2024 election. And looking at the math and looking at the states and looking at whose vote got suppressed, which was wildly, mostly black people, Palast concluded just explicitly that if not for the mass purge of voters of color, if not for the mass disqualification of provisional ballots, Harris would have won. The piece is Trump Lost, Vote Suppression Won, over at HartmanReport.com. Check it out.

Did you know that every weekday we send out an email before the show giving you all the topics coming up so you could be fully informed and ready to interact with our program? 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

0: 7 minutes past the hour. Welcome back. So what's on your mind today? Let's pick up some calls here. Russ in Hickory Hill, Illinois. Hey, Russ, what's up?
1: Thank you for taking my call. Yeah, I got to ask your opinion, Tom. And these two guys, Cronin and Tillis, how more pathetic can you get? It was like telling them, oh, yeah, you got to rein them in, Democrats, but when your guy's in, you rein him in. He's not allowed to steal like ours, but, you know, the only thing Chris Hayes said it best, the Republicans, yeah. You know, they want lobbyists, John, but, you know, and they're still trying to sweep this guy Miller under the rug for beating his wife.
0: Yeah.
1: I mean,
0: Max Miller. Yeah.
1: I mean, let's be honest, Tom. And the thing that gets me is, how come the governor of Michigan didn't run for that Senate seat? Kirchner, she's so popular. Why did they have this fight? Why didn't she say, I'm going to run? I mean, these guys are sad, Tom.
0: Yeah. I don't know what's going on in Gretchen Whitmer's life or her political future
1: She would have won the Senate seat standing up. Hey, don't kid yourself, Tom. They had a pull out before this.
0: Yeah. No, I get that. And again, I don't know why she's not. But what I do know is that if you are a Republican senator and you resign, as Tom Tillis and John Cornyn are both doing, or Tillis is resigning and Cornyn lost his primary, then you have the opportunity to be paid a starting salary of $5 million a year as a lobbyist for any, you know, no shortage of big industries. And you just pick the industry you want. And you know, because senators have this privilege of being able to walk literally onto the floor of the Senate anytime they want, even while the Senate is in session. And so they can just go in and lobby people, whereas average lobbyists, you know, Grover Norquist can't do that. And so this is not that they are cowards. This is that they, which although I would argue that they are, it's not that they're afraid of Trump. It's that they want that $5 million a year after they leave the Senate.
1: That's what Chris Hayes said, too.
0: Yeah.
1: You know,
0: no,
1: let's be honest, Tom. This party, there's nothing left of it no more. And the sad part about this, too, the white women just adore Trump like he's the Beatles or Elvis. I mean, how much more pathetic? You got a guy beating his wife in Ohio, and they're still hesitant about, well, we need more facts.
0: Yeah.
1: Even the senator, that's his daughter and granddaughter, and he's like, you know, I mean, these guys, Tom,
0: Bernie Moreno, who's got his own problems, you know, came out and attacked his son-in-law and said that he holds his breath every time his granddaughter is with him. So, I think that this, if Max Miller does not pull out of the race, and it looks like he's not going to, then I think so, and that's a good thing for America, because that means a Democrat will pick up that seat.
1: Did you see the other thing, Tom? Not to know, like, on one subject. Did you see the most popular guy in Kansas is a pastor? He just won the Senate seat for the Democrats.
0: Yeah, and he's a Democrat, yep. I think that what we're seeing, Russ, is a generational shift. I think every 40 years, this country shifts either hard left or hard right. I hate these terms, but I don't know how else to describe it. We have basically 40 years of conservative policy, then 40 years of liberal policy, then 40 years of, and you can track this all the way back to the American Revolution. And right now we are in the tail end of that conservative phase that really should have ended 5 years ago, if it's 40 years long. 5 years ago, Reagan was sworn into office, and that was the beginning of it. And I think that, you know, it's overdue, and it's happening right now, and we're watching it all around us. And the question in my mind is, will the Democratic Party, will Ken Martin and Hakeem Jeffries and Chuck Schumer, will the leadership of the Democratic Party figure out what the hell is going on here before they do any more damage to the party by continuing to suck up to so-called middle-of-the-road or moderate Democrats, which is simply a nice way of saying they're perfectly willing to take money from anybody and do their bidding, will they wake up to what's going on and start turning their back on these people, or will they continue supporting them against progressives? And I think if the leadership of the Democratic Party does not become explicitly progressive damn quick, it's going to be a disaster. Russ, I got to move along, but thanks for the call. Roger in Seattle. Hey, Roger, what's on your mind today?
2: Let me get my microphone on here. Okay, can you hear me?
0: I can hear you just fine, Roger.
2: Okay. I wanted to say that the problem with the Democrats is that not just that they want to say we're not Bernie or we're not the senator from Massachusetts or we're not Pramila or her sister in Oregon, but that they want to do things, you know, incrementally, and they needed to say, no, this is a disaster. So they may be nice and debate civilly their Republican opponent, but that doesn't mean that we have to still go back and depend on corporate money. We can go whole hog into Medicare for all like the Michigan senator. I'm glad he wrote that book on, I don't know whether you used any of that in your blog, but great. Let's keep that guy out there because I really want Medicare for all like mm-hmm. you do.
0: Yeah.
2: So I think that that's what we need to do is say this is a disaster, and just because Trump thinks that states can take care of Spokane, Washington, and Palisades in California, you know, how crazy can you be? Most of the disaster money from FEMA goes to the red and southern states as it is. And if you can't, as a Republican, say, well, I think he made a mistake by saying he's going to help Louisiana or Florida or Texas in the next, you know, disaster like we have in Spokane and a little bit in eastern Oregon, I understand, but I can't understand why Schumer and the head of the Democratic committee say, oh, yeah, we got to suck up to all this corporate money and AIPAC. Finally, AIPAC's going to get it thrown out on its butt. But
0: well, AIPAC had a big victory. They stopped Cori Bush from coming back.
2: Well, I think because of the disaster in Iraq, mm-hmm. and now that Iran and Oman are going to say, kiss off, Trump, mm-hmm. we're going to have our own little Panama Canal here, and now you can try to go back to what Obama had, and it's going to be a $100 gallon fill-up before that ever happens.
0: Yeah,
2: so
0: that's $100 barrel.
2: Trump and all the Republicans out on their butt.
0: Yeah.
2: Because nobody wants to spend $100 every time they go to the gas station.
0: Well, I think it's going to get even worse than that, Roger, because I you know, if you look at the amounts of money right now that are being invested in AI, particularly in building out these data centers, using today's technology, at the same time that, you know, I follow the tech journals, right? And the next generation of NVIDIA chips, and in fact, now NVIDIA's got some serious competitors for these AI-centric chips. The next generation of chips is 40% more efficient than the current generation, which means that the data centers can be 40% smaller, which means that suddenly a lot of this spending is going to become redundant or unnecessary or even, you know, just a total waste of money. And that's exactly what happened in the late 90s when you had companies like, I think it was WorldCom, it was called. There was a big company that was laying fiber cable all over America for the internet. And, you know, and back then, the problem was that when you sent data over the internet, the algorithm that's used to compress that data, you know, it was basically what's called a G1. You know, we're up to G5 now, right? It was not very efficient. And as the algorithms got more efficient at compressing data, you needed less and less fiber optic to transmit more and more data. They, you know, WorldCom and all these other companies that were, you know, burying fiber optics and had spent a fortune on it. Suddenly, you know, their investments were not needed or wouldn't be needed for another decade. And so the result was the dot-com bubble burst. You had a huge stock market correction in 1999 and 2000, and that led to all kinds of consequences. But I think this bubble is going to burst in a way that's spectacular. I mean, Ray Dalio, who runs the biggest hedge fund in the world, the day before yesterday came out and said, we are at... Where we are right now is where this country was at in 1929 in terms of speculative money in the marketplace. And that's a very, very dangerous thing. So I and I'm not offering investment advice here to anybody, but I'm
2: telling you. One of the Democratic Socialists to actually use that as a campaign thing. Was it in Michigan or someplace?
0: We'll see. But I think the recession is here, and nobody's acknowledging it, and the depression is coming. I really think that. Roger, I got to run, but thank you for the call. We'll be right back with more of your calls in just a minute. It's 47 minutes past the hour.
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0: Exposing the con in conservative. I'll be right back with you.

0: And welcome back, Skip in Muskegon, Michigan. Hey, Skip, what's on your mind today?
1: Oh, geez. We got a chance, huh?
0: What do you mean?
1: What do you mean? I just, well, let me see. Last person that excited me was Hillary Clinton, and she didn't get in.
0: Mm-hmm.
1: Obama excited me, but we didn't really move anywhere, did we?
0: Well,
1: and then we had Biden for just 4 years. He did so much, I couldn't believe it. And mm-hmm.
0: No one knew it for him
1: yeah, because no, the guy sure couldn't brag for himself.
0: It's a very accurate analysis of the situation, Skip.
1: But now we have a man.
0: Skip?
1: I can't. So, we got a chance.
0: So you think El Said could be the next Bernie? Is that what you're saying? That this guy could be a leader of the progressive movement?
1: Yeah, he could. If people quit complaining about weak Democrats and start talking about strong Democrats.
0: Yeah.
1: This man wants single payer. He's like me. He believes, like I do, Ronald Reagan, the writers for the Koch brothers came out with this trickle down. There's no trickle down, my rear end. Mm-hmm. We believe in trickle up. You give the man and the woman on the bottom a living wage, that money moves up to the top. Everyone lives better.
0: Yeah, that's what Jack Kennedy said when he said a rising tide lifts all boats.
1: Huh?
0: Jack Kennedy said a rising tide lifts all boats. That was his point.
1: Yes.
0: That Keynesian economics dictates that the economy is driven by demand from the bottom, not by supply from the top. And Republicans came up with the supply-side economics BS. It was Jude Wininsky's invention back in 1975.
1: Yeah.
0: And it's a lie. It doesn't work.
1: And we're going to have to shout it. We're going to have to shout it. Quit complaining about these weak Democrats. Mm. Let them look and say, hey, if I want to keep my job, I got to join in on this. I got to be part of this movement.
0: Well, and this is the big question, Skip, is as it becomes more and more obvious to America and to the political class that what Americans want is what Bernie Sanders and AOC and El Said and other progressives have been pushing for, a century. When it becomes irrefutable, will Chuck Schumer, will Hakeem Jeffries, will Ken Martin look around and say, you know, maybe we should just like officially embrace this stuff because it seems like it's really popular. Like 70-80% of Americans want a national health care system. 80-90% of Americans want their kids to be able to go to college for free or something close to it. Those are not radical ideas. That's how it's done in both of those things. It's how it's done in every other advanced democracy in the world, all the way down to Mexico and Costa Rica. Why can't we do that here? Well, because the billionaires want to take all the money. And they've been quite successful in doing that for the last 45 years. But I'm with you, Skip. I think that the Democratic Party is on the verge of waking the hell up, and actually we're on the verge of a genuine progressive revolution here that I think will
1: they
0: be
1: started,
0: on the order of 1933 of what Franklin Roosevelt
1: they started
0: did.
1: Talking today of after the election, you know, it was done. They knew it was his, and they showed the people that voted for him, and we took the youth.
0: Yeah. Oh yeah. Absolutely. Skip, I got to run, but thanks for the call from Muskegon. It's good to hear from you. We'll be right back. I used to love visiting Muskegon. 51 minutes past the hour. I'll be back with you in 60 seconds.

0: Hey, thanks so much for sharing our program and for reaching out to our stations and sponsors and letting them know that you're listening. It really means a lot to us. So MAGA Mike and the Republicans want a religious test for people running for public office. They want to know that you are sufficiently Christian to be worthy of being elected. Right. MAGA Mike is one of these seven mountain evangelicals. There are seven domains where these dominionists believe that we need to have religion completely take them over. Education, religion, family, business, government and military, arts and entertainment, and the media. Seriously. This is not what Jesus was preaching when he said, give unto Caesar what is Caesar and unto God what is God's. This is the opposite, in fact, of what Jesus was teaching. It's the opposite of Matthew 25, where Jesus said the only way to get to heaven is by feeding the hungry, healing the sick, helping the poor. This is counter-Christian, anti-Christian, in fact. In fact, I think you could say it is the Antichrist's work. There's a piece about it over at HartmanReport.com. Check it out. 53 minutes past the hour. Picking up your calls here, Vince in Wellsville, Kansas. Hey, Vince, what's on your mind today?
1: Good day, sir. Well, I guess I'm on the track of taking care of some of the fears some Americans have. Over 30 years ago, there was a program on television with some intelligent, noteworthy people speaking. And they said that within 30 years that the demographics of our country would change to the extent that the white race had fallen below 50%. And I think there were people who were very frightened by this. And I think finally now we have a way to put those fearing people's minds at ease. We have the people in power now that we could make a law that would make it illegal for white women to have abortions. And that might solve the problem. I don't know.
0: Right. Good luck with that, Vince. But you're right. I mean, it was the demographic demise of white people, or at least the white majority in America, was reached in Texas about a decade and a half ago. Texas has been majority-minority for at least 10 or 15 years. You've got a couple of other states that are close to it. And the entire United States will be majority-minority, within another decade, I believe. I'd have to go back and look at the numbers. We might be awful close to it right now. And, this is why these guys are so hysterical about getting brown and black people out of the country before they can have babies. Go ahead.
1: I don't have much else to say other than I think my tongue is stuck in my cheek. You all have a good day.
0: Yeah, I figured, Vince. Thank you very much. Mark in Oakland, California. Hey, Mark, what's up?
2: Hey, Tom. Thank you for taking the call.
0: Sure.
2: I wanted to talk about the El Said's victory last night. I mean, I'm really happy today, so that's the only thing that really matters.
0: Yeah, me too.
2: I mean, I'm happy that it's over and that it happened because I no longer have to worry so much, but Tom, I was listening on the call or phone here, listening to you talking to the caller about WorldCom. Well, that was one of the first companies I went to work for as a sales rep.
0: Oh, really?
2: Back in the early 90s. Yeah. And I have a story I could tell you about that, but that's not really about what my manager taught me, essentially predicted what would eventually come today, but that's for another time. I wanted to talk to you about that the election last night. I think that that's going to be an inflection point in American history.
0: I agree.
2: I mean,
0: bad and Mom Dami's election. Yeah,
2: absolutely. And thank you for giving me a chance to breathe there.
0: Yeah.
2: I think it's going to be the end of AIPAC's influence on Democratic elections. Other people. They're going to have to wake up and smell the coffee, because that lady, Haley Stevens, had no business getting 700,000 votes. Tom, she is an empty suit. No charisma or communicator. everything the Democrats have been running on in the 20th century, she sort of embodied. No character, no charisma, no message. Just like, vote for me. And people reject.
0: I hope this is the, I hope you're right, Mark, and this is the end of AIPAC's influence. I don't think that's the case. I mean, they beat Cori Bush, and I think it's in Missouri. They took her down first 2 years ago, and then they beat her again this time with a lot of money. So Israel's still very active here.
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4: George Orwell spoke bluntly about the nefarious nature of advertising, calling it, quote, the rattling of a stick inside a swill bucket. Even Orwell, though, would have been astonished by the cacophony of swill bucket advertising currently being blasted at us by Amazon, Google, Meta, and other profiteering tech giants. What are they trying to sell? Pure hogwash. Having spent billions to develop artificial intelligence so humanoid robots can displace workers, the tech geniuses are now rushing to build thousands of vast computer data centers necessary to power their brave new AI world. Each center will suck up local water supplies, drastically raise people's utility bills, create monstrous industrial blight and pollution, and enthrone such autocratic thugs as Bezos, Musk, and Zuckerberg as absentee political bosses with domineering power over each locality. But the billionaires forgot something. You and me, we the people, are in open rebellion against this Orwellian future. With officials in multiple states and localities just saying hell no to the profiteers' invasive scams. Thus, the billionaire hucksters are frantically rattling their swill sticks. For example, Mark Zuckerberg, whose Meta Goliath already operates 26 massive data centers and is now spending $600 billion to plop more of them in our communities, has launched a multi-million dollar offensive to beat back local opponents. It's running BS television ads in state capital cities, financing political candidates to hype the data centers, deploying untold numbers of lobbyists to rig the rules against opponents, and hiring an army of, quote, community affairs agents to spread AI propaganda. This is Jim Hightower saying, they have the fat cats, but a groundswell of us alley cats has them on the run. To get involved, go to MediaJustice.org/tools.

0: It's the economy, not socialism. Tehran and Oman sideline Trump. The billionaire who broke CBS wants CNN. Sanders fights Social Security cuts. And private screeners may be coming to your airport. Good morning. This is the Commonwealth Report, news for the public, not the powerful. You can follow us at commonwealthreport.news. Why are Democrats really fighting each other? Last night's primaries got sold as a war over socialism. It's not. It's about the economy. Stephanie Ruhle put it plainly at MS Now. The rise of the Democratic Socialists of America isn't a revolution. It's a bill coming due. The latest CNBC All-America survey found 61% of Americans are pessimistic about where this economy's headed. That's not a partisan number. That's everybody. Trump's own base is drifting away, and it isn't over principle. It's over prices. And in Michigan, progressive Abdul El-Sayed beat establishment favorite Haley Stevens for the Senate nomination. In Missouri, Cori Bush lost her comeback bid to Wesley Bell. Republicans are already licking their chops, ready to scream communism at anybody who mentions rent or groceries. But the question voters keep asking is simpler. Who actually has a plan to fix this economy? Nobody's waiting for Karl Marx. They're voting for a raise. Did Trump just get locked out of his own war? Donald Trump started a war with Iran alongside Israel back in February, and now Iran and Oman are close to a deal to reopen the Strait of Hormuz without him. Ships would sail into the Gulf through an Iranian-controlled lane and out through an Omani one. Both countries would collect service fees and split the money down the middle. Trump's response was a social media tirade calling Iran unbelievably duplicitous. He told reporters, "I'm not going to let them charge," except nobody's asking his permission. Iran says the strait stays shut until Washington lifts its naval blockade anyway, so here's where the bombing got us. Iran ends up with more control over the world's most valuable oil corridor than it had before the first missile flew. How is that a victory? Should we believe the man who broke CBS News? Nepo baby David Ellison wants to buy Warner Brothers Discovery, and that would hand him CNN, too. 12 Democratic attorneys general are suing to stop it. So Ellison bought himself space in the New York Times to promise he won't meddle in the newsroom. Remember what he did last time? He took over Paramount, installed conservative activist Barry Weiss atop CBS News, and watched the place turn into a Trump megaphone. Reporters got purged. Scott Pelley says management told him to inject, quote, falsehoods and bias into a story. Weiss spiked a 60 Minutes report on that Salvadoran prison. Ratings hit record lows. Christiane Amanpour warned in May that CNN could be next. Ellison's father is billionaire Larry Ellison, a Trump ally. You won't notice what's missing from the news, and that's exactly how this works. Bernie Sanders draws a line on Social Security. Bernie Sanders sent a letter to Senate Democrats this week with a simple message: don't touch it. There's a bipartisan bill called the Promise Act, and Sanders says it's a trap door. It would hand four unelected members of the Social Security Advisory Board a little over a month to draft a plan making the program solvent for 50 years. Then Congress gets an up or down vote. No amendments, barely any public input. Five of the bill's seven sponsors either lost their races or are headed for the exits. Sanders calls that, quote, absurd, anti-democratic, and unacceptable. AARP flatly opposes the bill, too. Sanders says the fix is obvious. Scrap the cap so billionaires pay the same rate as your mail carrier. Democrats won't say that out loud. Shouldn't wonder why nobody trusts them. Who profits when airport security goes private? Trump wants private contractors running your airport checkpoint. The program's called TSA Gold Plus, and Tampa, Charleston, and Des Moines have already signed up for next year. The budget pushes to expand private screening from roughly 20 airports to as many as 220. The contracts carry a ceiling near $13 billion over 10 years. One TSA worker put it bluntly, quote, they're selling the safety of the traveling public. The union representing 47,000 officers is weighing its options to fight back. Private screeners earn less and get worse benefits and lose their bargaining rights entirely. This was Project 2025's plan from page one. We federalized airport security after 9/11 because the low bid model failed catastrophically. And now they want to run that experiment again with your family on the plane. And that's the way it is today, Wednesday, August 5th, 2026. I'm Tom Hartman. So former BBC reporter Greg Palast actually did the math. He got
1: data from government sources, entirely government sources, federal and state, and found that voter suppression, people being ripped off the voting rolls or having their votes challenged in a way that prevents them from being counted, even though 100% of them were legal voters, prevented at least 3.5 million and arguably 4.2 million people from voting in the 2024 election. And looking at the math and looking at the states and looking at whose vote got suppressed, which was wildly, mostly black people, Pallas concluded just explicitly that if not for the mass purge of voters of color, if not for the mass disqualification of provisional ballots, Harris would have won. The piece is Trump Lost, Vote Suppression Won, over at HartmanReport.com. Check it out.

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1: Hey, welcome back to the second hour of our program. On the line with us is our dear friend Heidi Kuda, Heidi Sigmund Kuda, also known as Betty Danger. What's wrong? Yeah, also known as Betty Dangerous. Betty Dangerous over on Substack. She's the author and Emmy Award-winning investigative reporter, co-host of the Radicalized Truth Survives podcast. You can subscribe to her newsletter at Betty Dangerous. And Betty is spelled without the Y, B-E-T-T-E, dangerous.com, as in, you know, that all those famous... Betty Dangerous, Heidi Kuda, welcome to the program. It's great having you with us. So, yeah, you've got a couple of pieces here, an awakened France and Trump fails money laundering investigations. Let's talk about the money laundering first. This is a big deal,
2: yeah.
1: And I'm astonished that when Capital One came out with this 2 days ago, that it was not at the top of the headlines all across the country. You can imagine if Joe Biden or Barack Obama had had their bank accounts closed for engaging in federal felony money laundering, that, you know, there would be an explosion.
2: Yeah, yeah, you could imagine that. And the issue, I was thinking about how to present this to your listeners today, and I was thinking that we have been faced for the last decade with two separate realities. One is that fact-based world that you and I grew up in, that, you know, started with a couple television channels, and we could kind of, you know, come to a consensus on things. And the other is this alternate reality that has been pushed on us primarily the last decade, primarily by foreign interference and, you know, with the assist of Trump's MAGA, you know, scene, as well as, you know, the GOP being very complicit. Because when soon as Kellyanne Conway started talking about alternate facts, that should have been the day that it just got shut down. But that's not what happened. Mm. Instead, we wake up to this daily deluge of, you know, awful lies, disinformation, and, you know, and what's real is even scarier. But the fact is, there really is a fact-based world. Trump wants to pretend he's winning at everything. But 5 years ago, middle of 2021, 385 of his Trump Organization bank accounts were shut by Capital One because he did not pass their anti-money laundering sniff test. So just right there, Tom, imagine 385 accounts. What are you doing with all those accounts? Like, what are you doing? Like, why do you need so many accounts, right? Mm. So we only find this out, and you're so right, it gets papered over by the deluge of awful. But we only found this out because Trump sued Capital One, saying it was politically motivated for January 6th. Capital One is saying, we don't shut accounts for political motivations. That's not what we do. We have to comply with the law. And these accounts were shut down in 2021 under Biden's administration. Interestingly, we also find out that that same year, JP Morgan Chase also shut down Trump accounts for the same reason. They did not pass their anti-money laundering sniff test. They don't spell it out as clearly as Capital One does, but they basically say we would never do anything for political motivations. This is because we had enough concerns about what was happening with these accounts that we had to shut them down. And as you know, six-time bankrupt Donald Trump has had debanking issues in the past.
1: Yeah, to say the very least. And I mean, it's kind of legendary how Russian oligarchs in particular, but, you know, corrupt people from all over the world have come to New York with suitcases full of money, you know, or with third-party checks and bought property to launder their money. I mean, you know, money laundering is a major... The number one way that money is laundered around the world right now is through real estate. And there are two advanced democracies that allow this. And I believe it's the United States and the U.K. I may be wrong about the U.K., but so fact check me on that. But there's only two of us that you know, basically allow anonymous real estate transactions.
2: UK isn't called London isn't called London grad for nothing. That
1: go.
2: Is you know, UK London has had the same type of problems that we have had with dark money, as we've talked about on your show. Trump was only one of two people in real estate in New York at the time that would actually allow anonymous shell companies to purchase their you know, condos, and that then became the home for Russian oligarchs. It became the home for many nefarious activities. They were busting mob bosses there. They had illegal gambling going on there. And anybody from the outside looking in, you know, Australia did not allow Trump to build a casino in the 80s because of their concerns with mob ties.
1: Neither
2: their
1: did
2: concerns
1: Las Vegas.
2: With money laundering. I know.
1: Yeah, neither did Las Vegas.
2: In the world of real facts, we found out that the, you know, so-called president of the United States, you know, did not pass the money laundering test. And the reason I put fail in the headlines is that, as you know, Trump being a Roy Cohen acolyte always has to have the appearance that he's winning. But we know for a fact that Trump, quite often when it comes to reality, actually loses. We know that he was convicted over the hush money case. And what was that case? That was a money laundering case. That was moving money for an illicit purpose and then having to, you know, go through. And again, we've talked about this, but I have to say it. Why do you think his administration is going after international law so hard? Because he fits the profile of these leaders that can actually be charged for the crimes they're committing. So he's trying to keep ahead of the law. But, you know, if international law holds, he too may end up with the same types of charges that his friends Netanyahu and Putin have. So yeah. I like to stay in the fact-based world.
1: Yeah, I'm with you. You also wrote a piece titled An Awakened France. You say France is experiencing an awakening of sorts. What's going on there?
2: Yeah. Oh, it's so interesting because France is actually hardening itself against you know, I've talked about this before on your show, but there is a real battlefield, and it's the social media tech battlefield. It's the media influencers. And because countries in Europe and, you know, just like America, we, you know, cherished our free speech. We cherished our freedoms. We did not really want to have to look so hard at the actual battlefield, and the battlefield was for our minds. So France is paving the way in Europe for, you know, hardening itself against these types of attacks. And they did something very interesting this week in particular. They actually expelled a Russian propagandist. They said, you have to leave our country. This is somebody who had been the head of RT, Russia's state media network in France. And when RT was banned in France in 2022 at the time of the full-scale invasion. She stayed behind and then was hired by the French version of Rupert Murdoch to continue doing basically Russian propaganda. Well, France just told her to get out. And what is so interesting is I thought that the appeals process was going to go on forever and she was still going to be able to do her Russian talking points every day. Her name, by the way, is Xenia Fedorova. Very lovely person, just like many of the Red Sparrows that we're familiar with. But what's interesting is on Monday, they already denied her appeal. So she has to leave and, you know, go back to Russia, where I'm sure they will find a use for somebody who's very refined in their propaganda approach. But that's not all they did. The second thing they did is their legislation was just passed to ban social media for users under the age of 15. Macron has been talking about this a lot. He's very concerned about the mental health of young people. We know that the Steve Bannons of the world, the Putins of the world, have been using social media to target young people. So France is saying, wait, there's something wrong with this. And I look at it like, maybe it's not going to be something that's foolproof, but at least the kids are going to know that they're doing something wrong if they log on to Telegram at 2 a.m. And it's going to be a multi-part process. They're still figuring it out. But it's the first country in Europe to do that. And I think other countries will be taking note.
1: Yeah, I think so, too. It's truly remarkable how effective the Russian propaganda machine is, you know, particularly with regard to social media. Heidi Sigmund-Kuda, Betty Dangerous, BettyDangerous.com.
2: Thanks, Tom.
1: Hey, Betty. Heidi, thank you so much for dropping by today. It's always great talking
2: Thanks,
1: with you.
2: Thanks, Tom.
1: Yeah. And by the way, our newsletter is free over on Substack. Just go to Betty Dangerous without the Y, BettyDangerous.com, and check it out. It is just about 16 minutes past the hour. I'll be back with more of the news of the day and your calls in just a minute.
0: This is the Tom Hartman Program.
1: It's talk media for the rest of us. We'll be right back.

0: And welcome back, Charlie in Willits, California. Hey, Charlie, what's on your mind today?
1: Hey, Tom. Thank you for your service. I really appreciate it.
0: Sure.
1: Hey, I want to talk about national health care.
0: Mm-hmm.
1: I think we're pretty clear that we have a majority in this country that wants it. And every time I think about it, my big question, and maybe you can help me to see this and all of us, how are we going to wrest this system away from the greedy clutches of the insurance companies who are running a multi-billion-dollar scam, and they aren't going to want to give it up?
0: You're right.
1: Without a
0: You're right.
1: huge fight. How can we possibly do that? All the people involved in marketing and scamming and whatnot won't have a job anymore.
0: It's the same.
1: Maybe some of the other people can transfer over. So go ahead. Yeah.
0: Yeah. It's the same thing with the $1.7 trillion in student debt that we have in this country right now. That is a profit center for a handful of very, very large New York banks who also own a lot of our politicians. And the answer, of course, Charlie, is we've got to get money out of politics. I mean, you know, we've got to reverse Citizens United, and it's going to have to be done, you know, step by step. We're not going to get that constitutional amendment passed tomorrow or anytime in the next 2 years, but there are things that can be done, you know, to dial back the power of money in politics. And I hope, you know, I've said this many times over the years, and I've expressed this hope on this program many times and in writing as well, that eventually the Republicans are going to get so sick and tired of being basically, you know, slaves to the corporate masters. You know, literally every single Republican in Congress is on the take from somebody. This is their business model right now. And, you know, you think that eventually somebody is going to get sick of it. Now, you know, what I'm seeing with Cornyn and Tillis here tells me that probably that's not going to happen, because they know that once they're no longer on the take as a member of Congress, they can go be on the take as a lobbyist and make $5 million a year as a starting pay.
1: Yep.
0: So, but my hope had been that some Republicans would wake the hell up. It looks like with Marjorie Taylor Greene and Thomas Massey and these guys getting together down in Florida, I think it was, they're to plot a third party. There's some voices from within the Republican Party who are now or formerly are starting to speak out. You've also got the Lincoln Project, but it's going to take an effort that incorporates at least a handful of Republicans. And
1: you think we can legislate the system away from the insurance companies if we get the right people in place?
0: Yeah, Montana and Hawaii have shown that can be done at the state level, not the federal level. And, with Montana, we won't know until November because it's going to be on the ballot. Hawaii has already done it. And basically what they do is they change the rules of how they incorporate corporations in those states to say that corporations can't participate in politics. It's basically applying the 1907 Tillman Act, which said that corporations can't participate in federal elections, to the individual states. And even though the Tillman Act got overthrown by five Republicans on the U.S. Supreme Court. So, and a good effort to do that was, you know, H.R. 1, the For the People Act, that only died because Joe Manchin and Kyrsten Sinema were taking money from the big banks, and they screwed us. Charlie, I got to run, but thanks for the call. It's 20 minutes past the hour. Tired of spin and billionaire-backed news? The Commonwealth Report delivers truth with backbone. News for the public, not the powerful. 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Democracy belongs to you. You know, Richard Nixon and Spiro Agnew both took cash bribes while they were in the White House. Since then, you know, the Supreme Court, or at least five Republicans on the Supreme Court, made it a lot easier for politicians to take bribes with their Citizens United decision, which basically legalized political bribery as long as it's done through campaigns or PACs or super PACs. But for some people, there's just never enough money, right? Donald Trump has been running small-time hustles to make money for decades, selling sneakers, Bibles, steaks, vodka, water. But now he's hit the big time. He's got these fungible tokens, right? These fungible crypto assets, which are basically just digital pictures of Donald Trump that say fight, fight, fight. And he has turned them into an $8 billion machine. His wife is in on this, too, with his Trump coin. It's a new way that foreign powers and billionaires in the United States can just shovel money into Donald Trump's pocket. There's a whole article about it over at HartmanReport.com titled Presidential Payola, the Evolution of Political Bribery. Check it out. 21 minutes past the hour. Welcome back. And Bernie Sanders is basically drawing a line on Social Security. Not that he hasn't been doing this his literally whole entire legislative history, but there is a new piece of legislation that is being sponsored by a couple of Republicans and a couple of Democrats and Republicans, but the Democrats are leaving office. Dick Durbin is no longer going to be running for election, right? For example, he's leaving the Senate. And so he and Tim Kaine, I'm not sure if Tim Kaine is leaving or not. I think he's still around. And Angus King of Maine, and I think he's just sticking around, are co-sponsoring this legislation. It says five of the bill's seven sponsors. Now, that includes Bill Cassidy. He's leaving. John Cornyn, he's leaving. And Alan Armstrong of Oklahoma. I don't know the deal. Have either lost election or aren't running again in 2026, have sponsored this thing called the Promise Act, Protecting Retirement Opportunities and Maintaining Income Security for Everyone. And this is about the fact that Social Security is going to run out of money in a couple of years. And there's going to be, like, you know, a 30% cut in benefits and Social Security benefits if something isn't done. Now, the easy way to solve this problem is simply to say that millionaires and billionaires have to pay the same amount into Social Security as you and me, right? It's easy. Right now, if you make under $180,000 a year, roughly, every penny that you of income that you make is taxed for Social Security. If you make over $180,000 a year, you no longer pay Social Security taxes. That's nuts. So, you know, what Bernie has been recommending, and others, other Democrats, is that let's take a threshold, $200,000 a year, $400,000. $400,000 seems to be the most popular threshold. Anybody who makes over $400,000 a year as income has to start paying into Social Security again, all the way up to, you know, whatever, millions. And we're only talking about, you know, a couple tens of thousands of families. There's not even 100,000 families in the country that make more than $1 million a year. So this would not be a big deal. But the Promise Act does something completely different. Instead, the so-called Promise Act that Dick Durbin has signed on with, and Tim Kaine and who was the third one? And Angus King, that these people have signed on with, it says that there will be a commission appointed within the Trump administration. The commission will be appointed. The commission will come up with solutions, and the solutions will be subject to an up or down vote by Congress before the end of the year while Congress is still controlled by Republicans. And you know what they're going to recommend. They're going to recommend raising the retirement age and cutting benefits. Or they may even recommend turning Social Security into a welfare program where it's means tested. If you earn below or if you earn above a certain amount, you just don't get any Social Security benefits, which is crazy. I mean, that's why it's called an entitlement. Everyone's entitled to it because everyone paid into it. So keep an eye on this thing. This is wild. Meanwhile, the Republicans want to do the same thing, or they want to privatize airport security. That's next. And this is part of their ongoing war on unions. Unions support Democratic politicians. Republicans know this, so whenever there's a union, they want to destroy it. And TSA has 45,000, roughly, members in a union, the American Federation of Government Employees, AFGE. And so now what's, you know, the way that they're going to break this union, the way the Trump administration plans to destroy this union, is by privatizing airport services. Go with private contractors who hire non-union workers. Let's go back to the days that we had before 9/11, where the guys doing, you know, screening your luggage in the airport, instead of making $45,000 a year and getting good benefits and having a union representing them and you know, earning, accumulating a pension, instead of that, they're making $7.25 an hour, and they have no benefits. Let's go back to, you know, basically TSA being like McDonald's, hiring the same caliber of people, which is not to knock people at McDonald's, but you get the point. It's, you know, there's a difference between that and a really professional force that has a union and has, you know, all the, and they're going to do this. They're starting with Tampa, Charleston, and Des Moines are going to be privatized. They call it the TSA Gold Plus program.

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1: So those are my rants. What's on your mind? I'll pick up your calls on the other side of the break. Stay with us.

It's the economy, not socialism. Tehran and Oman sideline Trump. The billionaire who broke CBS wants CNN. Sanders fights Social Security cuts. And private screeners may be coming to your airport. Good morning. This is the Commonwealth Report, news for the public, not the powerful. You can follow us at commonwealthreport.news. Why are Democrats really fighting each other? Last night's primaries got sold as a war over socialism. It's not. It's about the economy. Stephanie Ruhle put it plainly at MS Now. The rise of the Democratic Socialists of America isn't a revolution. It's a bill coming due. The latest CNBC All-America survey found 61% of Americans are pessimistic about where this economy's headed. That's not a partisan number. That's everybody. Trump's own base is drifting away, and it isn't over principle. It's over prices. And in Michigan, progressive Abdul El-Sayed beat establishment favorite Haley Stevens for the Senate nomination. In Missouri, Cori Bush lost her comeback bid to Wesley Bell. Republicans are already licking their chops, ready to scream communism at anybody who mentions rent or groceries. But the question voters keep asking is simpler. Who actually has a plan to fix this economy? Nobody's waiting for Karl Marx. They're voting for a raise. Did Trump just get locked out of his own war? Donald Trump started a war with Iran alongside Israel back in February, and now Iran and Oman are close to a deal to reopen the Strait of Hormuz without him. Ships would sail into the Gulf through an Iranian-controlled lane and out through an Omani one. Both countries would collect service fees and split the money down the middle. Trump's response was a social media tirade calling Iran unbelievably duplicitous. He told reporters, "I'm not going to let them charge," except nobody's asking his permission. Iran says the strait stays shut until Washington lifts its naval blockade anyway, so here's where the bombing got us. Iran ends up with more control over the world's most valuable oil corridor than it had before the first missile flew. How is that a victory? Should we believe the man who broke CBS News? Nepo baby David Ellison wants to buy Warner Brothers Discovery, and that would hand him CNN, too. 12 Democratic attorneys general are suing to stop it. So Ellison bought himself space in the New York Times to promise he won't meddle in the newsroom. Remember what he did last time? He took over Paramount, installed conservative activist Barry Weiss atop CBS News, and watched the place turn into a Trump megaphone. Reporters got purged. Scott Pelley says management told him to inject, quote, falsehoods and bias into a story. Weiss spiked a 60 Minutes report on that Salvadoran prison. Ratings hit record lows. Christian Amanpour warned in May that CNN could be next. Ellison's father is billionaire Larry Ellison, a Trump ally. You won't notice what's missing from the news, and that's exactly how this works. Bernie Sanders draws a line on Social Security. Bernie Sanders sent a letter to Senate Democrats this week with a simple message: don't touch it. There's a bipartisan bill called the Promise Act, and Sanders says it's a trap door. It would hand four unelected members of the Social Security Advisory Board a little over a month to draft a plan making the program solvent for 50 years. Then Congress gets an up or down vote. No amendments, barely any public input. Five of the bill's seven sponsors either lost their races or are headed for the exits. Sanders calls that, quote, absurd, anti-democratic, and unacceptable. AARP flatly opposes the bill, too. Sanders says the fix is obvious. Scrap the cap so billionaires pay the same rate as your mail carrier. Democrats who won't say that out loud shouldn't wonder why nobody trusts them. Who profits when airport security goes private? Trump wants private contractors running your airport checkpoint. The program's called TSA Gold Plus, and Tampa, Charleston, and Des Moines have already signed up for next year. The budget pushes to expand private screening from roughly 20 airports to as many as 220. The contracts carry a ceiling near $13 billion over 10 years. One TSA worker put it bluntly, quote, they're selling the safety of the traveling public. The union representing 47,000 officers is weighing its options to fight back. Private screeners earn less,

and get worse benefits and lose their bargaining rights entirely. This was Project 2025's plan from page one. We federalized airport security after 9/11 because the low bid model failed catastrophically. And now they want to run that experiment again with your family on the plane. And that's the way it is today, Wednesday, August 5th, 2026. I'm Tom Hartman. Jody Arrington, one of the top Republicans on the House Budget Committee, said earlier this month, the national debt is the United States' next great war. He's talking about our $38 trillion national debt and the $1 trillion annual interest payments that we're making on that debt. Now, the fact of the matter is, if you add up the impact of Reagan's tax cuts in the 1980s, Bush's tax cuts in the early 2000s, and Trump's tax cuts, it all adds up to actually more than $38 trillion. In other words, the entirety of our national debt that we're paying $1 trillion in interest payments on every year that instead could be paying for a national health care system or making college free or anything else, all of that is the result of three Republican presidents transferring over $38 trillion out of the federal treasury and into the pockets of the morbidly rich. There's an article about it at Hartman Report. The national debt is the evidence of the crime. Check it out.

0: You were promised something. Work hard, play by the rules, and you'd own a home, raise a family, and retire with dignity. That was the deal. It was called the American Dream. So what happened? Well, it didn't die. It was killed. And we know who did it, when they did it, and how they got away with it. Who killed the American Dream? The greatest political crime ever told. A new book by me, Tom Hartmann. That's Who Killed the American Dream? The greatest political crime ever told. So what do we call the really, really mind-bogglingly rich? You know, at the founding of the Republic, they were referred to as speculators or moneyed interest or aristocrats. In the years leading up to the Civil War, we called them the cotton lords and the plantation aristocracy. In the late 19th century, they were the robber barons. In the 1930s, FDR called them the economic royalists. But since the Reagan Revolution, we've just called them billionaires. And now, you know, some of them want to call themselves tech bros, like, that's kind of a good thing, you know, like tech is positive and bros, you know, like Mark Zuckerberg saying we need more masculine energy in American business culture. So we need a new phrase. I would like to suggest the morbidly rich. Morbidly suggests unhealthy. And the vast riches that some of these people have is unhealthy to our democracy, particularly since five Republicans on the Supreme Court said that morbidly rich people can buy politicians. And it's unhealthy for them, too. So morbidly rich. There's an op-ed over at HartmannReport.com all about it. Check it out. And welcome back. 35 minutes past the hour. And Jack in Grand Beach, Michigan. Hey, Jack, how you doing today?
1: Good. Hey, just to clarify really quick, too, about our last conversation about the nearly 2 million brown, Latino-speaking legal immigrants that have been welcomed into our country with open arms, I believe you were wondering how and when these folks were let in, and that was through legal immigration.
0: Are you talking about Ronald Reagan?
1: 3 years now. No.
0: Reagan legalized 5 million Hispanics. Is that what you're upset about?
1: No, we're talking about the fact that you are claiming Trump is deporting people based on the color of their skin.
0: Well, that's what the Supreme Court said they could do.
1: No. I'm getting to the statement you made about the deportations. Before I get to my money laundering question, again, almost 3 million Latino, brown, Spanish-speaking people have been let into the country with open arms through the legal immigration process.
0: So how can we allow that, Jack? Brown people coming into the country? Oh, my God.
1: It's great. He's opened his arms, okay? So that would be a direct contradiction to your statement. Getting to my point, can you go ahead and tell me really quick, you must know somebody really high up at Capital One, since they haven't publicly disclosed any of these AML findings, can you go ahead and list them out for me, you know, point by point on what he's done?
0: Capital One disclosed.
1: You must know more than them.
0: Capital One disclosed.
1: They haven't disclosed anything, Tom.
0: In a court filing. Jack, you know, if you want to have a conversation, you got to let people talk. I let you talk. Capital One was being sued by Donald Trump and Uday and Kuse, you know, his sons, because they said that the Capital One closed more than 300 accounts. I believe it was 385 accounts that they had because they had flagged them as conducting money laundering. They had failed the money laundering test. And when they sued in discovery, Capital One had to answer about why, because Trump was saying that you guys shut down our accounts right after January 6th. It was in the summer of 2001 because you didn't like January 6th. And Capital One comes back and says, no, it's because you're committing federal felonies, you're money laundering. I don't see why I have to know anything beyond that. You can read it in any newspaper.
1: It's a pretty simple Google or chat search.
0: Exactly.
1: You know, you just ask
0: Trump money laundering, Capital One. It'll pop right up.
1: Capital One has not publicly disclosed any specific money laundering findings. In other words, Capital One has not openly said Trump was involved in any money laundering. This is why you can't be taken seriously.
0: Pot him down for a second. What you're saying, Jack, is that, you know, if you were to say, I'm going to go to the store and buy some hardware. Well, you didn't specify whether it's a hammer or a screwdriver, so it doesn't count. Come on, Jack. You don't really mean that.
1: We're not talking about a hardware store and hammers, Tom. We're talking about you making claims that Trump was a money launderer.
0: And Trump apparently is a money launderer, according to his own bank. And apparently it's not the only bank who shut him down for money laundering. And by the way, both of his sons are on the record bragging about the amount of money that comes into their properties via Russian oligarchs. Both of them, on different occasions, have said, we don't need American banks anymore because they won't do business with us because we're money laundering. So we get all our money from Russia. Jack, you can look this up. This is not a secret.
1: Again, you're right, Tom. I ended your lesson again, Tom.
0: Thank you. Jim in Norwood, New Jersey. Hey, Jim, what's on your mind today?
2: Hey, Tom. I wanted to address the what I think is, I call it the elephant in the room, with all of our candidates, our progressive candidates. We're talking about Medicare for All. And Medicare for All means no more private insurance companies.
0: No, it doesn't. There's private insurance companies in pretty much, I believe, in every major democracy
2: health
0: in the
2: insurance.
0: World. Yeah, I'm talking about health insurance. Medicare for All doesn't outlaw health insurance. If you want to have a policy, if you want to buy an extra policy beyond the Medicare policy that says that you get a single room rather than a double in the hospital, or you get a private jet service if you're out of state when you get sick, or that you get catered, five-course meals in the hospital, you can do that. And there will be companies that will sell them. They sell them in the United Kingdom. They sell them in France. They sell them in Germany. And they all have the equivalent of Medicare for All. Actually, in the United Kingdom.
2: That sounds like something that only rich people could afford.
0: Well, that's the point. We've got 24 million people in America who have no health insurance. We've got 40, 50 million people in America who are so underinsured that if they get sick, they're screwed even if they have health insurance.
2: It is not a good thing. And the reason for all of that is because of the insurance companies. And why do we need them? I'm talking about the health insurance companies. And you say that you can still sell policies to the rich. The market is greatly reduced.
0: Oh, sure. Yeah, it's a much smaller market. The health insurance sector in Switzerland, or in Germany is very, very small. But they exist.
2: All right. Here's my point. This is what I was kind of getting to here, is that reduction in the at least the population of insurance employees, marketing, sales, the whole deal. That's inevitable.
0: Sure.
2: And what I am just suggesting is that our progressive friends, Abdul, Bernie, we admit it openly that, look, this is going to happen. And what I am suggesting is that we all look ahead and think ahead and plan on re-employing these people.
0: Well, when we made the transition from horse and drawn buggies, cart drawn buggies to automobiles, the buggy whip industry really had a problem. And for that matter, the buggy industry, some of them started making cars, but others just went out of business. I mean, any kind of change produces changes in the employment marketplace. Now, if the federal government basically replaces the insurance companies, if Medicare becomes the new 600-pound gorilla, in the insurance industry, they're going to have to hire a lot of people, and they're probably going to hire them away from some of these big companies. They're not going to need anywhere near as many because they're not going to be as aggressively turning down, applications for an MRI or surgery and things like that. But, there will be an opportunity. There will be some opportunity for transition. I get that.
2: Right. Yeah. Okay. All right. Well, I was just thinking I had if you're going to make a suggestion as radical as Medicare for All, and it's going to
0: it's not radical.
2: Cause this and that.
0: Canada did this in the 1960s.
2: I don't think it's radical either. But I'll tell you what, Josh Gottheimer is my representative. He's radical.
0: He's on the take. Yeah.
2: You know, he's radical.
0: Yeah.
2: Okay.
0: He is.
2: And him and all the corporate Democrats, and which are, you know, I mean, probably the majority, easy.
0: Yeah, he's kind of the leader of the pack. Jim, I got to move along, but your point was well taken, and it does have to be addressed. Thank you very much. Dave in Venice, California. Hey, Dave, what's on your mind today?
3: Hi, Tom. Yes, I'm listening to KPFK, which everybody should be supporting right now.
0: Amen.
3: What I wanted to say is that everybody, I've called you before, and I've asked people to get involved on the local level. And now we're organizing. So we're organizing, and a lot of groups are forming fight back against specifically about middle of the road Democrats that we're being given candidates that are going to vote for Trump. Not anything, but just about anything he wants. And we're not going to have that. And so on the local level here in Venice and in the surrounding communities, we're getting together and we're fighting back. We've got many issues, ICE being one of them. That's our protest group. Mm-hmm. And we're having there are many issues, you know, about living wages and all the things that we want. And I got a message for people like that guy that was calling up. And I just want to tell this to them. Learn how to lose, because that's what they're going to get. They're following Trump's line. And we're just getting together on a local level. And I know I'm repeating myself, but get involved on the local level. A lot of people, once they see that what's going on the local level, they'll see that Trump people have infiltrated on a local level, and we're trying to cut them off.
0: Yeah, I get it. That's good work, Dave. You're doing God's work. And what amazes me is that these guys like Josh Gottheimer have the chutzpah to call themselves middle of the road, when the middle of the road is, you know, where most people are at, right, or should be at, and yet 70-80% of Americans want a national healthcare system, want their kids to be able to go to college for free, want to have the opportunity to be represented by a union in the workplace, want the minimum wage to be higher than it is right now, want their banks not to rip them off. These so-called moderate Democrats who take big money from corporations and from AIPAC are just, you know, completely... I don't get. The media is doing their work for them by calling them moderates or whatever. They're corporate Democrats. They are Democrats who are on the take from corporations. Dave, thank you. That was well said. I appreciate the call. 47 minutes past the hour. I'll be back with more of your calls in just a minute. It's the Tom Hartman Program. The place where we dare to ask, is Walmart a person? And we dare to say no. The five Republicans on the Supreme Court at the time lied about that one too.
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0: Taking back the mainstream media 3 hours a day, 5 days a week. I'll be right back with your calls.

0: And welcome back, Glenn in Los Angeles. Hey, Glenn, what's on your mind today?
1: Hi, Tom. Can you hear me?
0: I can.
1: Okay. I did a quick look up on the court filings for Trump, and you can see it reported all over the place. The Hill, all over the place.
0: Yeah, the New York Times, the Washington Post.
1: The
0: Trump's bank accused him of money laundering. Yeah, absolutely.
1: Yeah. And secondly, you're talking about Social Security and funding. Why don't we just fund it the same way that we do in the military? You know?
0: Just take it out of the general fund.
1: Our government from just saying, let's just fund this.
0: Yeah.
1: Well, it's kind of, I'm leading you to the MMT point of view here, which I always talk with you about. But have you ever read The Deficit Myth?
0: Read the what?
1: The Deficit Myth.
0: Oh, by Stephanie Kelton?
1: Yeah.
0: Yeah, not only have I read it, she's been on this program a half a dozen times.
1: It seems like you're not convinced by it. Because
0: I'm not.
1: Your point of view is just taxes fund everything when it doesn't have to be.
0: I think, so, you know, this is the problem that Japan is facing right now, and it's why we're intervening with the yen. Their GDP is 200% of, their national debt is 200% of GDP. And the result is that they are spending so much on interest on their national debt that they're not able to support their social welfare system. And it's just creating huge cracks and strains, and the yen itself is under pressure. It's collapsing, and we're trying to support it. This is the path that we're following. And I can tell you, Glenn, if you want the U.S. dollar to no longer be the world's reserve currency, and if you want to see a sudden spike in inflation, and I'm talking like 20%, then, yeah, just print some, you know, just make some coins out of platinum and denominate them at $1 trillion and redeem them with the Treasury and end our national debt. It will destroy our credibility.
1: Can I respond? This is a good point.
0: Please.
1: I'd like to look more into this, actually. I would agree with not paying so much interest, period, which I can't believe I'm quoting.
0: But you can't sell debt if you don't pay interest.
1: Huh?
0: You can't sell debt. You can't sell treasuries if you don't pay interest.
1: Yes, you can. That's true.
0: This is part of the problem Japan has right now, is that they're trying to sell their treasuries at 2.5%. And people can buy U.S. treasuries at 5%. You know, that return that, but pay that.
1: Cool. Anyway, I think there's a lot more we could do.
0: Like what?
1: We could, one, let's not keep funding the military.
0: Yeah, I think we've overspent on our military.
1: We don't need to have that money go into the military.
0: Yeah, or spend it smarter.
1: And guess what?
0: Yeah.
1: Yeah. So I think we were at this point way back in, you know, the 60s and 50s when you were talking about, you know, college is free. And, you know, we were getting ready to do Medicare for all.
0: And we were paying down the national debt. We had it down to $800 billion when Reagan came into office. 8/10 of $1 trillion. It's crazy. Glenn, I got to run.
1: But
0: I have a lot of respect for Stephanie Kelton. I think on this one thing she's wrong, but I'm not an economist. So, you know, don't take my opinion for it. She's worth paying attention to. Glenn, thank you very much. It's 51 minutes past the hour.

0: Hey, thanks so much for sharing our program and for reaching out to our stations and sponsors and letting them know that you're listening. It really means a lot to us. Welcome back. 52 minutes past the hour. Picking up your calls here. Gar in Atlanta. Hey, Gar, what's on your mind today?
1: How you doing this morning, Tom?
0: I'm great, but I'll get better, Gar.
1: What's on my mind is the military-industrial complex.
0: Uh-huh.
1: And it seems like we never get enough of spending money on war. Since World War II, we've been at war 2 out of 3 years.
0: Mm-hmm.
1: And I remember hearing Andrew Young, when he was President Carter's ambassador, he say, the same money you invest in peacetime goods compared to wartime goods, your greater return on your investment is on peacetime goods rather than wartime goods. Mm-hmm. And China's taking advantage of that. I mean, when did the last war China been in?
0: Yeah. No, I
1: And they're overtaking us.
0: Yeah. Not only do I agree with you, but so does Dwight Eisenhower. I'm going to play some audio from my computer here, if you guys can pop this up. This is the President of the United States speaking to the nation in the mid-1950s.
1: I heard that speech. It's called Proud Lion.
2: Every warship launch, every rocket fired signifies, in the final sense, a theft from those who hunger and are not fed, those who are cold and are not clothed.
0: And then he goes through, he says one battleship costs 5,000 homes or 50,000 homes or whatever it is. I mean, you know, I'd have to play the whole rest of the thing, and I don't want to just, you know, step on your entire rant here. But, yeah.
1: And I tell you another thing, too. We need to go into the history of gunpowder. It's a very interesting history of gunpowder. You should investigate on that history. It'll blow your mind, the history of gunpowder.
0: Yeah. There's.
1: I like history. And if you understand what ICE is all about, I mean, the military, ICE, the police backs the dollar. Oh, we don't even use dollar no more, because when I go to the grocery store, ain't nobody using no cash. Everybody got their little phones out, their cars out.
0: Yeah.
1: I mean, is cash any good anymore?
0: Well, and increasingly, people are buying groceries on credit. They're using credit cards to buy their groceries and not paying their credit card bills. Gar, I've got to move along, but thank you. Your points are well made. Absolutely well made. Thank you. Brian in Albuquerque, New Mexico. Hey, Brian, what's up?
3: Hey, good morning. I have an idea for a song for you and Louise to maybe work up.
0: Okay.
3: Out here in Desert Southwest, the Texas Two-Step is a very popular dance.
0: Mm-hmm.
3: And if you remember Bob Wills and the Texas Playboys, I mean, they were very popular musical group in the era. And it's good music.
0: Mm-hmm.
3: But, you know, twice now since September 11th, 2001, the Republicans have cut taxes and then launched a war.
0: Mm-hmm.
3: George W. Bush did it, and then Trump's done it.
0: Yep.
3: And then, you know, this next couple elections, we're going to hear a lot of screaming and yelling about the deficit. And the only reason, and then according to the Republicans, we only have this because of social spending. But it's like, I can't understand why Democrats can't point out the simple fact they've done this to us twice. And why can't they ask the rich? I mean, what are the rich sacrificing for these wars? Nothing. They've gotten tax breaks. They've all gotten wealthier.
0: Yep.
3: So I think maybe call it the Reagan two-step or something. But, you know, it's happened twice. And no one on the Democratic Party seems to want to bring it up or point to it. You know, there was a great Senate hearing this morning about the future of Social Security, and they were all making their points, but none of them brought up these expensive wars. And this war we're in now is going to drag on for a long time.
0: Maybe.
3: That's my analysis.
0: My sense of it is that Trump is just going to let us lose the war. He's just going to walk away from it. He's going to let Oman and
3: we're going to find out soon.
0: Oman and Iran will run the Gulf of Hormuz, and Israel is going to be whatever Israel is doing. And Trump is just going to say, "I'm washing my hands of it. I'm walking away." He's done that many times.
3: Plus, the Saudi royal family and all the other wealthy Arabs are going to be bribing him for an outcome they all want. And that's why I think it's going to be one heck of a negotiation.
0: Well, that's the outcome.
3: Billions of dollars flowing to the Trump family.
0: That's the outcome that they want. They want him to walk away. And so, he'll take a short-term humiliation because most of Americans will say, good, I'm glad that we're no longer in this war. And I think you're right. The Saudis will, you know, throw another $1 billion at the Trump crime family. Absolutely.
3: But the problem we have is the Israelis can throw a wrench into any deal that they don't favor. That's
0: yeah. All they have to do is mobilize AIPAC.
3: Plus, they've got all the Epstein tapes. So you have a good day.
0: That may well be. Brian, thank you for the call. Amazing. All right. On the other side of the break, who profits? Should anyone believe the man who broke CBS News? And geeky science, could forest bathing become one of public health's most overlooked tools? Sounds strange, doesn't it? I'll tell you all about it on the other side of the break. Stay with us.
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5: While the production of my lowdown commentaries is high-tech, I confess that I'm antiquated. I still write each piece in longhand, applying my ballpoint to paper. This has caused bewildered glances from some who see me scribbling away in local coffee shops and bars. Recently, one fellow sidled up and whispered, "Watch out! If they see you doing this, they'll haul you off to the Smithsonian." But we handwriters might not be as obsolete as the key tappers assume. A fast-spreading grassroots movement is calling for schools to re-emphasize the value of writing and printing by hand instead of being wholly dependent on machines. Already, 24 states, as varied as Mississippi and California, now require public schools to teach cursive writing in 3rd through 5th grades. This squares with new understanding of how brains absorb information. While keyboards are faster, the slower, more tactile act of handwriting creates longer-lasting comprehension of letters and better retention of the thoughts they convey. Neuroscientists find that rote keystrokes on a computer require little mental engagement, while physically drawing out words and ideas takes coordination of multiple areas of the brain to focus memory, eyes, and fingers on creating a written product. Just writing this piece conjured up a fond remembrance of my early childhood, sitting on the floor of our home learning to draw the ABCs, both print and cursive, on those line practice pads. It was both an artistic exercise and the development of a foundational tool for a life of learning. This is Jim Hightower saying, yes, computer literacy is an indispensable element of today's childhood curriculum, but so is the richer development of human thinking through putting pen to paper. So let's do both.

It's the economy, not socialism. Tehran and Oman sideline Trump. The billionaire who broke CBS wants CNN. Sanders fights Social Security cuts. And private screeners may be coming to your airport. Good morning. This is the Commonwealth Report, news for the public, not the powerful. You can follow us at commonwealthreport.news. Why are Democrats really fighting each other? Last night's primaries got sold as a war over socialism. It's not. It's about the economy. Stephanie Ruhle put it plainly at MS Now. The rise of the Democratic Socialists of America isn't a revolution. It's a bill coming due. The latest CNBC All-America survey found 61% of Americans are pessimistic about where this economy's headed. That's not a partisan number. That's everybody. Trump's own base is drifting away, and it isn't over principle. It's over prices. And in Michigan, progressive Abdul El-Sayed beat establishment favorite Haley Stevens for the Senate nomination. In Missouri, Cori Bush lost her comeback bid to Wesley Bell. Republicans are already licking their chops, ready to scream communism at anybody who mentions rent or groceries. But the question voters keep asking is simpler. Who actually has a plan to fix this economy? Nobody's waiting for Karl Marx. They're voting for a raise. Did Trump just get locked out of his own war? Donald Trump started a war with Iran alongside Israel back in February, and now Iran and Oman are close to a deal to reopen the Strait of Hormuz without him. Ships would sail into the Gulf through an Iranian-controlled lane and out through an Omani one. Both countries would collect service fees and split the money down the middle. Trump's response was a social media tirade calling Iran unbelievably duplicitous. He told reporters, "I'm not going to let them charge." Except nobody's asking his permission. Iran says the strait stays shut until Washington lifts its naval blockade anyway, so here's where the bombing got us. Iran ends up with more control over the world's most valuable oil corridor than it had before the first missile flew. How is that a victory? Should we believe the man who broke CBS News? Nepo baby David Ellison wants to buy Warner Brothers Discovery, and that would hand him CNN, too. 12 Democratic attorneys general are suing to stop it. So Ellison bought himself space in the New York Times to promise he won't meddle in the newsroom. Remember what he did last time? He took over Paramount, installed conservative activist Barry Weiss atop CBS News, and watched the place turn